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0: former Cowboys receiver Jesse Holly with you here at AT&T Stadium in Arlington for the preseason finale between the Dallas Cowboys and the New Orleans Saints. Brad Rogers is our referee tonight. He has assembled the captains from both teams at midfield. Cowboys at 2-0 this preseason, the Saints at 0-2.
1: All right, gentlemen, this is the coin that we will use today. This is tails, this side is heads. 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It is heads, you win the toss. Like to receive, which way would you like to kick? New Orleans has won the toss. They will receive on this end of the field. Good luck, gentlemen.
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2: Absolutely.
0: Just past 7 o'clock local time here in Arlington in the DFW area, 95 degrees. There was a high of 102 earlier in the afternoon.
2: Yeah. It's been extremely hot here in DFW, and I'm right there with you. We got these suits on up here. Thank goodness Jerry paid the electric bill and got us a little bit of AC, because other than that, man, we had to go down to halftime for IV.
0: And people listening on radio really care that we dressed up for the occasion for
2: Absolutely.
0: The final preseason game.
2: Absolutely, man.
0: But I wouldn't do it any other way.
2: We'll take this serious, too.
0: Just like the players on the
2: Absolutely.
0: Field who are trying to earn a roster spot. Brandon Aubrey is not resting. Of course, the specialists never do. Even the all-pro like Aubrey, he's got it teed up at the 35 as we have the opening kickoff between the Cowboys and the Saints, sponsored by Liberty Mutual Insurance. 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Jaden Price and former Cowboy Jalen Moreno Cropper, the return men for New Orleans. Dallas kicking right to left as Aubrey has his hands on his hips, awaiting the signal to go ahead. Aubrey.
2: Go ahead, Jesse. I was going to say, one thing to look forward to is who are on the first team of these special teams. A lot of these bubble guys need special teams to make this team.
0: Aubrey swings the leg, end over end, and this is Moreno Cropper. Far side 10, 15, numbers 20, slashes right 25, made a man miss at the 30 between the hashes, and he twists down just short of the 35. A 29-yard return from the former Cowboy, tackled by Amir Speed, the Cowboys corner there covering that kick.
2: And you'll hear us talk about this throughout this game, how important special teams are to the bubble guys. The guys who are going to fill out the tail end of this roster, one of the responsibilities that you will have is to be a core special teams player. Punt, punt, return, kickoff, and kickoff return.
0: Well, Spencer Rattler gets the start at quarterback after Zach Wilson did a week ago in the loss to the Rams. Under center, he turns and hands to Berrion Brown, the sixth-round pick out of LSU on the jet sweep, turning the corner right to left, past the 40, and ushered out of bounds just short of the 45, but it is a first down for New Orleans.
2: And this is the way for Kellen Moore, just another way to run the football, this time with the jet sweep. We've seen that many times when Kellen Moore was here. He ran it with Kevontae Turpin and others. It's just another way to run the football. Big run for the Saints.
0: Saints have a lot of injuries in the running back room. Kendre Miller, one of the few that are healthy, he gets the start at running back. Again, Rattler under center, off play action, setting up the screen for Miller. Left side, made a man miss at the 40. That was Jayshon Barham, the rookie linebacker, up the near left sideline at the 45 of Dallas to about the 40 of the Cowboys. So another chunk play for New Orleans. This time it goes for 15.
2: Yeah, and understanding the Cowboys, they want to come out and be aggressive. You have guys like Houston and Barham who are playing with their hair on fire. So you want to make sure that I'm playing with the level of aggression, but I'm also playing under control. Two plays right now, the Saints are taking advantage of that.
0: Now New Orleans sets up first down at the Dallas 40. Ball on the left hash mark, Rattler in the gun, Miller offset to his right. Man in motion right to left is Kevin Austin Jr. Rattler back to throw. He steps up and fires right side. That is caught. Another Saints first down between the numbers and the hashes at the 25-yard line. That's Bryce Lance, the fourth-round pick out of North Dakota State, and the brother of former Cowboys quarterback Trey Lance, 15 more yards against Kalen Carson.
2: When you look at Kellen Moore and how he runs this offense, you're going to see a motion in almost every single play, and then the play-action pass. He comes out of that. It's a direct pass right there to the curl route for a big game.
0: Rattler remains in the gun. First down at the Dallas 25. Opening drive of the game. We haven't played 2 minutes. Saints marching down the field. Rattler takes out of the gun, hands to Miller. He slashes right on the numbers at the 20 and tugging his way past Shamar James, who held on. A gain inside the 20 to about the 18. An 8-yard pickup as the Saints have entered the Sherwin-Williams red zone. Shop the Sherwin-Williams Labor Day sale and get 35% off paints and stains. 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See stores for details. Boy, New Orleans, a good-looking opening drive. Yes, it's the preseason, but Kellen Moore wanted more of this after they were shut out by the Rams last week in Los Angeles. Second down and two at the 17, and hand it to Miller. Running off left tackle, and he spills to the 15. Close to the line to gain there. Tackled by James Houston. Should have enough for the first down. We'll see. It looks like it'll be third and short.
2: Yeah, this drive has been really developed by a lot of chunk players for the New Orleans Saints. And now they're down here close, looking for they go a quarterback sneak.
0: Rattler under center and off the left shoulder of his center. He dives ahead. Flag is down near side. Rattler does have the first down, but check that penalty flag. Brad Rogers is the referee in his eighth season as an NFL referee. And this looks like it's going to go against the Saints.
2: One of the big issues with the Saints.
1: Illegal formation, offense. 5-yard penalty, third down.
2: One of the big issues with the Saints, penalties. This team has been an undisciplined team, and that's not to say that the Cowboys have it. The Cowboys were number one in penalties last year, the New Orleans Saints number four. And so it's simple things like this, and you're asking, why are these preseason games important? Well, it's lining up on a quarterback sneak, getting that right, because that matter, you went from a inches to now 6 yards. You need to get to the first down.
0: Third down and six from the Dallas 21. Opening drive of the game. We've played 3 minutes. Two receivers left, two to the right. Rattler in the gun. Here comes the blitz up the middle. It's picked up. Rattler fires left side, and the pass is incomplete. A flag is down in the backfield as Rattler was looking for Bryce Lance again.
1: Holding offense, number 72. That penalty is declined. Result of the play, fourth down.
0: Yeah, that's against the left tackle, former Cowboys draft pick, Awesome Richards. And I'm sorry, Jesse. Yes, he's a North Carolina Tar Heel.
2: I know. Shout out to Awesome Richards and my Tar Heels. But, again, you see back-to-back penalties for the New Orleans Saints. They had a really good drive going. And this is one of the things that absolutely drive coaches crazy. You have the pre-snap penalty, and then you have a holding play. You go from being in the red zone in scoring position and having a good drive to now having to settle for a field goal. When you think about how you win and lose games throughout the year, it's the plays like this, having a good drive, and having a good drive and not being able to put it in the end zone for touchdowns because of penalties.
0: And the Cowboys decline the penalty there. Fourth down, 38-yard attempt for Daniel Carlson, who was signed Monday, former two-time All-Pro with the Raiders. From the left hash mark out of the hold of new punter Ryan Wright, Carlson puts it up and puts it through just inside the left upright. He could very well be the Saints' place kicker this year. He's in a three-man battle here in the final few weeks before the season. Saints 3, Cowboys nothing, 11:47 to go here in the first quarter. 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
0: Getting shut out last week, the Saints open the preseason finale here against the Cowboys in Arlington with a field goal. 38 yards from Daniel Carlson. They're up 3-0, 11:47 to go first quarter. Ted Emmerich, Jesse Holly with you, and Charlie Smith is ready to kick away. The native of Northern Ireland, who took over as the place kicker last year after Blake Groupie was cut in November. He is in the battle now with the recently signed Daniel Carlson, who made that field goal, and Tanner Brown, the former Oklahoma State Cowboy. Third year of the dynamic kickoff here in the NFL. Most of the players lined up along the 40 and 35 yard lines respectively, this time on the Cowboys end of the field as the Saints kick left to right. Off it goes and well into the end zone, so the Cowboys end up with great field position here. Jayshon Corbin was back there to return it. Cowboys will take it from the 35. Let's check the Saints drive summary presented by NHTSA. 7 plays, 46 yards, 3:13 off the clock. Whatever your weekend plans are, your biggest plan is a safe ride home. So make the pledge to not drink and drive. 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Joe Milton III trying to lock down the QB2 job for a second straight year. He gets the start like he did last week in Arizona. He's under center. First down from the 35. Play action. Bootleg right. He fires it high, but that is reeled in. One-handed grab made by Tyler Johnson, the former Tampa Bay Buccaneer, knocked down at the 39, a gain of 4, but a flag is down far side. Two of them, in fact. And Brad Rogers will tell us all about it.
10: Personal foul, unnecessary roughness, number 28, defense, 15-yard penalty, automatic first down.
0: And that's against Danny Stutzman. Boy, they told us that a lot of the Saints regulars would not play. Stutzman figures quite prominently this season in the Saints defense. And, yeah, it was a hit well after that play was over.
2: Yeah, I tell you, one thing I want to talk about when it comes to what both of these quarterbacks, Spitler Rattler and now Joe Milton, are seeing, you're talking about coaching trees, right? You look at Brandon Staley, you look at Christian Parker, they both come from the Vic Fangio coaching tree.
0: First down now at the Saints 46 as a result of the penalty. Phil Maffa in at running back, and Maffa pounds his way off right guard inside the 45, a pickup of 4, tackled by Stutzman.
2: And so you're going to see both of these defenses play with those two single high safeties, three down linemen. They want to use that defensive mindset of a gap and a half up front and allow those big boys up front to play a gap and a half, stopping the run with three offensive linemen and eliminating the big plays down the field. As you know, Joe Milton loves the big throw down the field as well. We'll see what happens.
0: And we've seen it in the preseason. The touchdown to Jonathan Mingo last week. Offset eye right on second down and 6 from the 42. Feed it to Maffa again, who would love to make the 53s inside the 40-yard line, close to the line to gain. Little bit short. Stopped by Javier Suggs. Maffa, just three snaps last week. Jesse, you'd figure that he'd play a lot more here tonight.
2: Yeah, absolutely. I mean, this has been a battle all training camp long. It came in
10: number
2: and you thought...
10: Number 68 is reporting as eligible. Number 68.
2: You thought they had a vision for Phil Maffa to play a little bit more because he has that Javonte Williams size, but he's trying to find his way on this roster as well.
0: That's Chris Glazer is reported as eligible here. Third down and one with the extra offensive lineman in. Maffa one more time. And he's got the first down inside the 35 between the hash marks. So Maffa, three straight carries there. And the Cowboys keep moving down the field.
2: And that's what you want from Phil Maffa. A big back, quick, nimble feet, runs behind his pads. He has the ability to get the short, tough yardage behind offensive tackles and offensive guards. But also, if Phil Maffa gets in the open field, you'll see that big boy scoot.
0: Seventh round pick out of Clemson a year ago. First down for the Dallas Cowboys at the New Orleans 35. And out of the shotgun, Milton takes. He whips it left side. That is caught, breaking a tackle before getting knocked down. Is Anthony Smith, also a seventh round pick this year for Dallas out of East Carolina. And that is a gain of eight.
2: And when you talk to Coach Schottenheimer throughout training camp, you hear him talk about Joe Milton's progression, right? A lot of times Joe Milton held onto the football looking for the big play instead of taking the profit right in front of him. That time got to the top of his route, took the profit, moved the ball down the field.
0: Second and two at the New Orleans 27. Saints up 3-0. Hand off to Maffa off the left side. He is walled up. No gain on the play. Miles Cole was the first one to meet him. Former seventh-round pick a couple of years ago with the Jaguars, was cut the following year, now on his third team in 3 years.
2: And up front for the Cowboys, you've seen a lot of shuffling around with the offensive linemen. Guys came into camp playing tackle, now playing guard. Guys came in playing guard, now playing tackle. The Cowboys are trying to find some depth in that offensive line up front.
0: Now third and a yard again. They did give Maffa 1 yard there from the 26 of New Orleans. Milton, bootleg right, has space, flag is down. Milton has the first down as he angles to the 16-yard line, far side, but a flag back at the 30 as Milton turns
10: illegal
0: the corner.
10: Shift. Offense, number 83, never got set. It's a 5-yard penalty, third down.
0: Now that's the rookie Anthony Smith who had that catch on first down a moment ago.
2: And Ted, listen, as a former wide receiver, I am not blaming Anthony Smith or you know, copying for him. This is on the quarterback. As a quarterback, you have to come to the line. Your job is to make sure that everyone is set. It's like a guy who's screening the basketball. Well, if you have the basketball, you can't go until I get set. So Anthony Smith got called for it, but that's on Joe Milton to make sure everyone is set.
0: Third down and six at the 31. Milton in the gun. He fires left side, and it's broken up, incomplete. He wanted Michael Trigg, the undrafted free agent out of Baylor at tight end. Terrell Burgess, the safety, broke up the pass. It's fourth down, and the Cowboys will try to tie the score with a field goal.
2: Yeah, it's a good play by Burgess right there, playing that inside hip. And if you can't get to the ball and knock it down, then you play through the defender's hand, and you saw that right there. Trigg catches the ball. And Burgess continues to play through his hands for the pass breakup.
0: 49-yard attempt for Brandon Aubrey. He was 36 of 42 last season. From the left hash mark, end over end it goes, and Brandon Aubrey knocks it through. That is easy money inside 50 yards for Brandon Aubrey. And the Cowboys even things up at 3. 7:53 remaining first quarter. Cowboys 3, Saints 3. 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
0: 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Cowboys at 2-0 in the preseason, trying to wrap things up with another win. The last time they were undefeated in the preseason, 1985. They went 4-0, of course, one of the final years under Tom Landry. Jaden Price on the return for New Orleans, left to right, 25, and he tumbles down just short of the 30. Now, you might think, Jesse, you go undefeated in the preseason, oh, that means nothing. It usually does, but that team with Danny White at quarterback actually made the playoffs at 10-6.
2: And this team must make the playoffs. They missed it the last two seasons. And I can tell you, I was at training camp this year, and being around the Cowboys, you know what people say, the energy's different. It was different. There were a lot more professionals at training camp for the Cowboys this year, and it showed.
0: Way to rub it in. You got to go to Oxnard?
2: I did.
0: Man, speaking of weather, Rattler in the shotgun, and he throws behind his receiver. Boy, flag is down in the backfield as well. Trayton Welch, the tight end, had a lot of room to run.
10: Illegal use of hands to the face. Defense number 90. 5-yard penalty, automatic, first down.
2: Now, while the Saints picked up a penalty right there and they'll get to have the ball move forward, these are the things that Kellen Moore talks about when it comes to Spencer Rattler. Oh, okay, now we see that the ball was tipped. It was deflected right there. I thought that was one of those errant passes, but after the review, it was tipped at the line of scrimmage.
0: Yeah, Adedayo Odele was the one who tipped the pass, but Tyrus Wheat was called for the illegal hands to the face. So Saints with the first down at their own 34. Left to right, black jerseys, gold numbers, and gold pants. Rattler under center. Welch the tight end in motion right to left. And give it to Kendre Miller off left guard. He slices up the left hash marks to the 40-yard line. A gain of 6 yards for Miller, who is back home from Mount Enterprise, Texas, about 3 hours to the east. And he was a star for that TCU team that played for the national title in 2022.
2: Most of the time when you have teams come in here, there's always a player or two or three from the great state of Texas. This is a state that is littered with great football talent at every level.
0: Second down and four, New Orleans at the 40-yard line. Give it to Miller again, this time out of the shotgun. And Miller up the left hash mark again. He hops his way to the 44, maybe the 45. Elijah Clark cut him down. And early in the season, Jesse, Miller sets up as the RB2.
10: For a virtual measurement.
0: Now we'll get a virtual measurement with Miller so close to the first down. We'll see if it takes as long as it did with the Browns and Patriots last night. This is not the ABS system in baseball, as Al Michaels pointed out. Second year of the virtual measurements, where with all the cameras they have situated around the stadium, we don't have the chains anymore. They were taken out last season. Now they can just show it immediately. Well, you would think immediately. We are still waiting. Everyone's looking up at the board. Brad Rogers just did, and now Rogers have just given the signal. Apparently he heard. They have not shown it. They are showing it on the television broadcast. It is a first down for the Saints. But what I was saying is the Saints signed Travis Etienne, or Achane, as he now prefers to be known. That's not going to be confusing, right? Devon Achane in Miami. But Alvin Kamara is hurt, might be out the first month of the season. Miller might have a big role.
2: No, absolutely. And you want to make sure that you get an opportunity now to get those things worked out, give them some playing time so that you can trust them when the season comes.
0: First down, New Orleans at their own 44. Audric Estime, the running back now. And patting the football is Rattler. Chucks it down to Estime. On the numbers, at the 50 near side, he is spun down by Sam Williams, who is battling for a roster spot on that Dallas defense. It's a gain of 6 for Estime. As we tick down, close to 6 minutes remaining in the first quarter, the Saints and the Cowboys tied at 3.
2: And to keep it on the running back thing, you know, you look at Kellen Moore and how he runs his offense, and it's not just Kellen Moore, even across the league. You know, the days of just the one-back system are dead. There's usually two and three backs for different things in each offense, and so having multiple backs definitely is the new wave of the National Football League.
0: On second and 5 from the 49, hand it to Estime, and he has a canyon to run through right on top of the star at midfield and into Cowboys territory at the 45-yard line. It's a first down. Julius Wood, the safety, made the stop. And the Saints are right back over the ball. They led the NFL in pace last year. First down at the 45, play action. Rattler whips it left side, and that ball is caught. Far sideline. What a grab that was by Bryce Lance. His second catch in front of Devin Moore, also a fourth round pick. Moore out of Florida.
2: And when you talk about pace of the New Orleans Saints offense, it's I have to be able to establish the run game, right? Because now everything off that is the play action pass. You put the defense on their heels because you don't know if they're going to run the ball or pass the ball. That gives me a better chance for the hurry up offense.
0: That went for 19 yards. First down at the Dallas 31 under center. Rattler, toss play. Estime coming near side right. Estime outside the numbers. He's inside the 30 to about the 27, tackled by Wood, a gain of 4. Tonight's presentation of the NFL Game of the Week on Compass Media Networks is brought to you by Progressive Insurance. 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
2: And you talk about Julius Woods, who just on the tackle, safety for the Cowboys, a guy they've really enjoyed in training camp this year. His physicality is one thing that jumps off the film, the way he comes down and he lays the boom.
0: Big night for him, especially coming back from the concussion he suffered last week. Second and 6 at the Dallas 27. Hand it to Miller, and he cuts through a hole left side. Inside the 20, a first down to the 15. A 14-yard burst. Once again, Wood has to make a tackle in the secondary, and New Orleans hurries to the line. 4 minutes to play, clock running, first quarter. Cowboys and Saints even at 3. New Orleans trying to change that. Rattler under center. Give it to Miller again. And off right guard this time. He is submarine near the line of scrimmage. Maris Leifau and Jayshon Barham making the tackle. So it's second down and 8. And Leifau seems to be shaken up. He is on one knee, Jesse, as trainers come out onto the field.
2: He's grabbing at his arm, forearm, wrist area. So hope that he gets up, because he's another one of the guys that's on the bubble. Need to have him play this game.
0: He, Sam Williams, and others for sure will step aside. 3:41 to play, first quarter. Cowboys 3, Saints 3. 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
21: 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Elsewhere in the NFL tonight, the Ravens have an easy time of it. They lead the Commanders 34-3 in the third. The Falcons on top of the Dolphins 14-6. Tua 7-for-8 for 95 yards in that game. Jets trail the Giants now 7-6. And from baseball, Dodgers and Tigers tied at 1-1. The Brewers lead the Rangers 2-1. Now back to Ted and Jesse.
22: Jerry, love the baseball scores, too, here as we wrap up the preseason. 3:41 to play in the first quarter. Saints driving again as New Orleans and Dallas are tied at 3. It's second down and 8 for the Saints at the 12-yard line. This will be the ninth play of the drive. Spencer Rattler, the former fifth-round pick out of South Carolina and the opening day starter last year for the Saints, hoping to wrap up the backup quarterback job this year behind Tyler Shuck. He's in the shotgun, estimated to his left, blitz up the middle from Barham. He avoids it, flushed out to his right, and Rattler throws toward the end zone. It's incomplete. Kalen Carson diving for it in the front right corner of the end zone in front of the intended receiver, and it's third down.
23: And when you watch Spencer Rattler, he sees the blitz coming, he avoids it, and one of the things that he does well is move in the pocket, get outside, use that athletic ability to kind of extend the play a little bit, and he did it right there. Wasn't able to complete the pass, but it's those type of moves for Spencer Rattler that makes him special as a quarterback.
22: Rattler, 4 of 6, 49 yards. It's 3rd and 8 at the Dallas 12. Three receivers split left, one to the right. Rattler against a four-man rush, steps up, throws underneath, and tumbling to make the catch is Trayton Welch, the tight end, who's been on the Saints practice squad the last 2 years. Well short of the line to gain, Marquise Bell made the tackle. There is a flag down inside the 5.
10: Illegal contact, defense number 21. 5-yard penalty, automatic, first down.
22: Wow, that's on Carson, who just made that play a moment ago in the end zone.
23: And that's one of the things about Kalen Carson, it's the consistency. You make one good play, and then you have a bad play right behind it. And those are the type of things when Christian Parker is looking for guys to play on the outside, how consistent can my defensive backs be? Yes, bad plays are going to happen. Yes, you're going to miss some plays. But if you're trying to get on this roster, you got to be more consistent. And Kalen Carson hasn't been that for his time here with the Cowboys.
22: First and goal at the 7. Jet sweep left to right. Berrion Brown. He avoids one man. And he slips into the end zone for a safe touchdown. It's how New Orleans started the game. Brown had a big gain. They go back to the well with the jet sweep. And the rookie is in for 6 to make it 9-3 New Orleans.
23: And that's an incredible finish to a drive. An 11-12 play drive for the New Orleans Saints. The Cowboys defense were on their heels that entire drive. You add the penalties to that, and now they were able to get the ball into the end zone. They used that play early on in the game. Kellen Moore said, we'll come back to it and run it the opposite way into the touchdown for Brown. Saints up right now after this field goal, 7 points.
22: Now the extra point will be attempted by Tanner Brown. So we've seen all three kickers now for the Saints as the competition continues, and Brown splits the uprights. 3:06 to go, first quarter. Saints 10, Cowboys 3. 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
0: 10-3 lead over the Cowboys here in the final preseason game. 3:06 to go in the first quarter. 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So a couple of drives for the Saints and a couple of scores, a big improvement from last week when they were shut out by the Rams.
23: Yeah, definitely a huge improvement. And this is what you want to see out of the guys in this final preseason game. Can you move the ball down the field, keeping the game clean, giving your quarterback an opportunity to pass the football, give your running backs holes to run through, and then ending touchdowns. I always say you want to end the drive with a kick, a punt, a field goal, or extra point. More importantly, an extra point after a touchdown, and that's what the Saints did on that drive.
0: Berrion Brown, the rookie out of LSU, with a 7-yard jet sweep rushing touchdown. Now Tanner Brown, the UFL standout from the spring, sends it to the one. This is Jayshon Corbin up the left hash marks, 20-25. And he runs into a pile just shy of the 30-yard line. Cowboys had points on their first drive, a Brandon Aubrey 49-yard field goal, and now Joe Milton and company go back to work. His third year in the league, former New England Patriot, acquired by the Cowboys in a trade last year. He says he's way more comfortable compared to last year, and he really has shown it this preseason.
23: And he looks it. In every sense of the word, he looks more comfortable. He looks more like a pro football player at the quarterback position than he did a year ago. You see the growth in Joe Milton.
0: Out of the pistol, Phil Maffa, a couple of yards behind Milton on first down from the 29. He airs it out. Man downfield has separation, and Milton couldn't hit him. He wanted Anthony Smith streaking down the field in front of Isaac Yadam.
23: I'm going to say something about Joe Milton that you've probably never heard anyone say about Joe Milton. He underthrew the football.
0: How about that?
23: Joe Milton underthrew the football. That's something that you've probably never heard come out of anyone's mouth covering Joe Milton, that a go ball was underthrown. He has a rocket of an arm. That time, I don't know if someone tipped it and hit the string on the cam, but Joe Milton underthrew a go route.
0: You have to figure something went wrong.
23: Something.
0: Second and 10 at the 29, and this time this pass is tipped, trying to find a receiver far side. Javier Suggs got a hand on it. Marquez Valdez-Scantling, the veteran and former Super Bowl champion with the Chiefs, was out in the route.
23: And one of the training camp battles this year, Ted, was Jonathan Mingo, Camden Brown. It has been a conversation that has gone all throughout training camp. And if you're reading some of the tea leaves, and we'll get to it after this play.
0: Yeah, third and 10 at the 29. Dallas right to left, white jersey, silver pants. 2:47 to go in the quarter. Milton fires to the left side, and that is caught right on cue. Camden Brown, one of the stories of the preseason for the Cowboys, has it at the Saints 44. He beat Yadam for a big gain of 27.
23: Joe Milton didn't underthrow that one. Another great ball to Camden Brown. One of the special things about

0: Brown is how he gets up and attacks the football. But back to my point, the battle between Jonathan Mingo and Camden Brown has been a training camp talking point. Jonathan Mingo not playing in this preseason game.
1: How about that? Which would seem to be a good sign for him. First down at the New Orleans 44. Hand it to Mafa, who bangs off left guard. Down to the 41-yard line. Pickup of three. Ran into Terrell Burgess, the safety. And Mingo had the 53-yard touchdown last week. His first as a pro, preseason or regular season. It's already been labeled a bust. But Mingo not playing tonight, just like Pickens and Lamb and Prescott and so on and so forth, but Camden Brown is on the field. Read into that what you will. Second down and seven at the New Orleans 41 from the left hash mark. Milton under center, and he gives it to Mafa off the right side this time, and he spins down to the 35, far hash marks. It'll be third and two for Dallas.
0: And that doesn't mean that Camden Brown won't make this football team. It all depends about if the Cowboys are going to keep five receivers or six receivers, but having a guy like MVS play in the third preseason game and Jonathan Mingo not play in it, I've been around this league for a while. I've been a bubble guy for a while. I know what that particularly means when a guy like Jonathan Mingo is not going to play in a last preseason game.
1: Final minute of the first quarter, 10-3 Saints. Third and two, Dallas at the New Orleans 36. Out of the gun, Milton hands to Mafa. He steps out of a tackle at the line of scrimmage and shoots ahead for a first down. Inside the 30 to the 27, tackled by Jaden Price, a gain of eight. Tonight's presentation of the National Football League on Compass Media Networks is sponsored by Liberty Mutual Insurance. 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So a steady dose of Phil Mafa to start this one for Dallas. He's got six carries for 20 yards. Now Israel Abanaconda is in it running back. Milton under center. He flips it to Abanaconda, who doesn't take it in cleanly. He has to hop on it way back in the backfield at the 38, maybe the 39. My goodness, a huge loss on the play. Minus 12, in fact, on the final play of the first quarter. It'll be second and 22 for Dallas to start the second quarter. They trail the Saints 10-3 at the end of one here in the final preseason game of 2026. 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

0: 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Teams combined for three possessions in the first quarter, three scores. Cowboys have it second and 22, Jesse, at the New Orleans 38.
1: Yeah, and for Israel, you're talking about every rep matters. When you get a chance to showcase what you can do, fumbling the football is something that you don't want. Line one for running backs is protect the football.
0: Couldn't handle that pitch, leading to the 12-yard loss. He remains in at running back, second and 22. Milton clipped in the backfield. Flag is down, second in the secondary, as he wings it downfield, incomplete for Michael Trigg, the tight end, inside the five. Go ahead, Jesse.
1: And yeah, you saw the athleticism from Joe Milton. In addition to the arm strength, this is another one of his superpowers, the ability to elude defenders in the pocket, get outside, still throw a 40-yard strike down the field to the tight end. Though complete, he can make those type of throws down the field.
2: There are two fouls, one by each team, holding number 71, illegal contact defense. Those penalties are declined by rule. Second down.
0: Yeah, they offset. Brad Rogers, our referee tonight. So, do it again. Second and 22.
1: And Brian Schottenheimer is a pretty good coach, pretty good offensive coordinator. Most offensive coordinators don't have second and 22 plays in their playbook.
0: Yeah.
1: So you try to get this thing back as much as you can in your two plays.
0: It's a tiny corner on the menu as Milton fires right side on the slant, in and out of the hands of Camden Brown, and almost intercepted by New Orleans. Boy, Brown made that big catch earlier, but Jaden Price almost came up with a pick for the Saints.
1: Caden Brown has been catching everything in training camp, and you would like for him to catch that pass right there. But I'm almost confident that that Camden Brown, he saw the linebacker darting out there and was like, I want to be around for the rest of this football game. No blue 10 action for me.
0: Third and 22 for the Cowboys. And a screen left side for Abanaconda. He handles this one cleanly. He's not going to pick up the first down. He is dropped inside the New Orleans 35. He needed around the 17. Christian Boyd made the stop. And Brandon Aubrey trots out to try another field goal.
1: And this is well within Brandon Aubrey's range. The one thing that I will say that I want to see different from Brian Schottenheimer calling plays, he said it, and I thought he did the same thing last year. He kind of settled. Once the Cowboys crossed the 50-yard line, Brandon Aubrey is such a magnificent kicker. They just always had three in the bag, and he limited his aggressiveness.
0: From the left hash mark, the snap is back to Anger. Aubrey, 51 yards away, and he drills it.
1: Like butter, baby.
0: It's his nickname that Dak Prescott gave him, and for good reason. Smooth, yet again. 14 minutes to play until halftime. The Saints 10 and the Cowboys 6. 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
0: Cowboys draw closer with a 51-yard Brandon Aubrey field goal. The Saints 10, the Cowboys 6, 14 minutes to play in the first half. 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Mention Brandon Aubrey's name. Now he kicks away. Left to right, line drive. And this is Zamir White, just acquired this week for New Orleans. 20-25, middle of the field at the 30 before he's knocked down. White was a San Francisco 49er. The Saints traded for him Sunday with all the injuries in their running back room. They sent linebacker Deion Jones to the Niners, and Zamir White probably play a lot here tonight.
1: Yeah, and this is the part of the game where you're saying, hey, new city, I get a new look at trying to do something. The running back room is a stacked running back room, but all those guys are on the training table right
0: yes.
1: now. So do what you can in these games to get the attention of the coaches.
0: Bootleg right for Rattler. He throws underneath. Caught by Kevin Austin Jr., the former Notre Dame standout. Reddy Stewart makes the tackle, and that goes for a short gain of 3.
1: And when you look at these rollout passes right here, it gives Spencer Rattler a two-way go. I told you already about his athleticism. Getting him outside the pocket now gives him a two-way go. Take the profit right in front of me. If that's not open, I can use my legs and pick up some positive yards.
0: Second and 7, New Orleans at their own 32, driving right to left. Play action fake, and now the screen for Estime. Left side between the numbers and hashes, 30 to the 34-yard line. Tackled by linebacker Curtis Robinson. Another linebacker on the bubble for Dallas, and it'll be 3rd and 5 for the Saints.
1: One of the staples in the Kellen Moore offense is the screen game. It's a mix of running the football as well as passing it. But again, it all comes off the play action. I get the run game going in the play action, and now I can use that level of aggressiveness to open up my screen game. You'll see that a lot tonight from Kellen Moore in this offense.
0: From the left hash mark, Rattler in the gun. Estime flanked to his left. Two receivers right. Two to the left. Rattler has a clean pocket. He dumps it right. Caught by Estime in space. First down at the 40. Trying to spin out of a tackle at the 45. Sam Williams got just enough of Estime to drop him. It is a first down for New Orleans. A gain of 13.
1: And Sam Williams, a guy who has been with the Cowboys a long time, signed back on a one-year deal for him. He's another guy who has to prove his worth to this Cowboys defensive coordinator, Christian Parker. And you want to see a guy like that get in space but break down and make the tackle. That one could have went for a lot more had the running back not stumbled.
0: Under 12 minutes to play first half, 10-6 Saints. First down, New Orleans at their own 48. Hand it to Estime up the gut. And Estime is up past the 50-yard line to the 49. 3 yards there. Justin Barron, a practice squad player a year ago, makes the stop. For the Cowboys, you mentioned Maris Leifau was shaken up on the previous drive. He has been taken in for imaging for his left wrist. He is officially questionable to return.
1: That sucks for a guy like Maris Leifau who... he's trying to make this football team, and it's he's a good football player. It's sometimes being in that in-between of where you play at.
0: Miller takes the handoff out of the shotgun, and he is swallowed up. Tommy Dunn, the nose tackle, undrafted rookie out of Kansas, makes the play. No gain. In fact, might have lost a yard or two, and it's 3rd down and 9.
1: You know, up front, Tommy Dunn, that 3 defensive linemen, they're playing that gap and a half. It's being able to engage with the offensive lineman and then shed a whole gap and or half a gap the opposite way depending upon the strength. Dunn has done it a lot this training camp, made some splash plays.
0: Saints now at their own 49, 3rd and 9. Rattler back to throw, 4-man rush. He avoids one man. He's flushed out to the right. Rattler extending the play, and he is cut out right near the Cowboys sideline and knocked down. A flag is thrown. So did he cross the chalk and then get hit? That looks to be the case. And the Saints should end up with a first down.
1: The refs are always going to protect the quarterback. You have to know when the quarterback gets to the sideline, you kind of got to ease up on him a little bit because the refs are always going to see
2: after the play, personal foul, unnecessary roughness. Defense number 96 hitting the player out of bounds. 15-yard penalty added on to the end of the run. First down.
1: And you hear coaches talk about, you know, hey, I want you to play to the echo of the whistle, but when that quarterback gets to the sideline, you have to know when you have to pull up a little bit because they're going to flag that every single time. But kudos to Spitler Rattler. I want to say this. In the past, he's been a quarterback that would have tried to throw that ball back into the field of play, across his body, into harm's arms, and intercepted. That time, he went out of bounds with it and lived to see another down.
0: Well, I'll tell you what, Jesse. Brad Rogers, the referee, just made the announcement. I don't think we heard it, that thanks to replay assist, they have wiped away that foul of unnecessary roughness against Adedeo Odele. So it was ruled that he did not hit Rattler late as he crossed the sideline, and it is now fourth down for New Orleans. So the result of the play, that run by Rattler, the scramble out of bounds, and Ryan Wright, the former Viking, is ready to punt it. First punt of the game by either team. 10:30 mark here in the second quarter. Jordan Hudson, no, not Bill Belichick's girlfriend, is back deep for Dallas. Punt hangs in the air. It lands in front of Hudson, far side, and out of bounds at the 14-yard line. Different spelling, as it turns out. Jordan Hudson, the Cowboys receiver and return man, and Jordan Hudson, Bill Belichick's girlfriend. We'll step aside. Saints 10, Cowboys 6, 10:15 to go in the first half. 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
0: Saints lead the Cowboys 10-6 here in the preseason finale. 10:15 to go, first half. Let's pause 10 seconds for station identification. You're listening to the NFL on Compass Media Networks. Ted Emmerich and Mr. Fourth and Long himself, Jesse Holly, with you from AT&T Stadium here in Arlington. First down for the Cowboys at their own 14, driving left to right, Milton under center. He sticks in the belly of Phil Maffa, who grinds his way to the 19-yard line. Just left of the hash marks, Christian Miller, Christian Boyd make the tackle. It's a gain of 5.
1: And Maffa, you see it right there, the quick feet. Watch him hop the hole right there. being able to see a hole open up on the backside, jump into that hole, get his pass down, and gain 5 yards on that play.
3: Former 1,000-yard rusher a couple of years ago with Clemson, leading them to an ACC championship and the college football playoff, and he did it with a torn labrum for most of the season. Second and 5 at the 19. Mafa again lowers his shoulder. He rams ahead, close to the line to gain, and picks up about 4, 4.5. It'll be third and short if it isn't a first down. Christian Miller makes another tackle.
1: And for all the bad talk that this offensive line has gotten for the Cowboys in training camp, like I told you early on, they did a lot of shuffling around. Guys were playing left side and now playing right side. Guys playing right side, playing left side. Guards and everything was switched. This offensive line is doing a pretty good job in the run game for the Cowboys in this first half.
3: Third down and a yard from the 23. Milton taps his helmet. Might be changing the play. As he turns and gives to Mafa. Sidestepping one defender in the backfield. Mafa diving forward, looking for the first down. He needs the 24. The initial spot is in between the 23 and 24-yard lines. And it is fourth down for Dallas. So a decision time even in the preseason. The offense remains out there here. Could the Cowboys really go for it from their own 23? It looks like they will.
1: Yeah, watch for a hard count right here. See if they can't get him to jump.
3: Milton under center, looking to sneak it across. He barrels ahead, and he has the first down to the 25. So Milton dives ahead, and the drive continues here as we tick down to 8 minutes to go in the first half.
1: And for Joe Milton, he's had a pretty good half right now. Again, running the football, using the play action, getting him outside the pocket. He's accurate with his throws. He's deliberate with his throws. He's not doing a lot of thinking. And one thing about it, as from a receiver's perspective, when you get into these games, you want the quarterback to deliver the ball to you so you can have a chance to showcase your talent.
3: Milton in the pistol, first down at their own 25. He airs it out down the middle, incomplete. He overshot his target, and he claps his hands in frustration. Mitch Van Voren, the tight end, a 25-year-old, had space, and Milton just couldn't find him.
1: See, I give Joe a compliment about how good he's been throwing the football, and then he airmails one over the tight end's head. But that's the thing that you want to see the quarterback nail down. That's a throw that you got to make. Tight ends screaming down the seam wide open. Just put the ball on him and let him catch it and make a play.
3: Second down and 10. Milton in the gun. He steps up and wires it left side. That is caught. Marquez Valdez-Scantling. A first down for Dallas. Far sideline, out of bounds at the 45. Martin Emerson Jr. chases him out. It's a gain of 20.
1: It's a good route right here by MVS. He gets outside, gets past the six, settled down in that zone, allows Joe Milton to work back to him, finds him, delivers the ball, catches it, gets upfield.
3: Valdez-Scantling spent last year with the Steelers and the 49ers. Now jet sweep, right to left. This is Tyler Johnson, a Super Bowl champion himself, like Valdez-Scantling. And Johnson across midfield to the New Orleans 44-yard line, outside the numbers. Another first down for Dallas.
1: Brian Schottenheimer said, okay, Kellen Moore, I see your jet sweep, and I raise your jet sweep to Tyler Johnson around the left edge for a big gain in the first down.
3: Johnson won his Super Bowl as a rookie with Tom Brady and the Buccaneers in 2020. First down at the New Orleans 44, 6:40 to play first half, clock running. 10-6, the Saints on top. Milton under center, give it to Abanaconda, the former Jets draft pick. Abanaconda pushes to the 40-yard line, gain of 4. He signed with the Cowboys practice squad last November and now trying to make the team, although the number crunch would indicate at that position that he probably would be left out.
1: Yeah, there's a bunch of guys on this team, Israel Abanaconda being one of them, where they've had really good training camps. And you want these guys to make football teams. It just so happened you had a really good training camp and a stacked room of running backs for the Cowboys.
3: Second down and 7 at the New Orleans 41. Hand off to Abanaconda straight ahead. And Abanaconda has a yard or 2 to the 39. He was met in the hole by Jackson Sermon, another former New York Jet. And it'll be 3rd and 5 for the Cowboys.
1: An Israel like Phil Mafa, big back, low center of gravity, a good burst. and they sometimes seem like it's a power back, but both Mafah and Abanaconda can really move their feet and have a burst of energy when they get to the outside.
3: Cowboys 3 of 6 on third down. They need 5 from the New Orleans 39. Milton dancing in the pocket against a 4-man rush. He slides to his left, and his pass is batted down. Incomplete. He wanted Michael Trigg. Tyree Wilson got a hand on it for the Saints defense, dropping in coverage. The edge rusher breaks it up, and it's fourth down.
1: Again, I want to give credit to Joe Milton, because this time last year, Joe Milton would have tried to force the ball into an area where it wouldn't have been conducive for completion for him. Maybe put the ball in harm's way. This time, scrambles, try to find a guy on the sideline. Tyree makes a good play by knocking it down, but good job by Joe.
3: How about a 57-yard field goal attempt? Aubrey sends it on its way, and this one angles. No good.
1: You got to cut him.
3: Missed it. To the right.
1: Gotta go.
3: Yeah, the All-Pro. See you later. Thanks for your service, Brent. The Cowboys paid him in the offseason. Timeout. 5:11 to play in the first half. Saints 10, Cowboys 6. 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
24: 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Elsewhere in the NFL, the Ravens all over the Commanders 41-3. It is the Falcons leading the Dolphins 17-9 in the third. It is the Panthers 9, Texans 3, and the Giants lead the Jets at the half 10-6. From baseball, Freddie Freeman, the go-ahead RBI single. Dodgers lead the Tigers 2-1 in the ninth. Yankees a 1-0 lead on the Red Sox. Paul Goldschmidt a home run. And the Brewers in front of the Rangers 2-1. Now back to Ted and Jesse.
3: Jerry, thanks so much. Pennant races and preseason all here in the month of August. 5:11 to go in this first half. Ted Emmerich, Jesse Holly with you. 10-6, the Saints lead the Cowboys. Yes, Brandon Aubrey is mortal. He just missed a 57-yard field goal. So the Saints take over at their own 47. Black jerseys, gold numbers, and gold pants. Spencer Rattler remains the quarterback. He's had a good first half so far. Under center, play action, and he is drilled in the backfield. Tyrus Wheat with the sack. Just devoured Rattler for a loss of 8.
1: And that's a really good play right here by Tyrus Wheat, coming off the edge, using the long arm, going from power to speed, dip move underneath the outside left tackle to get to Spencer Rattler, bringing him down for a sack. He's another one of these guys that's on that bubble on making this football team. That played, right there helps him out.
3: Played 15 games with the Lions last year after getting cut by Dallas in the preseason. Second and 18, and on the draw, Kendre Miller cuts it upfield to the 45-yard line. A gain of 6 yards, and it'll be 3rd and 12 for New Orleans.
1: And that's one of the things that's different this year in the Christian Parker defense, opposed to years past. is the rush looks different. It's not Micah Parsons coming off the edge. It's more of a methodical type rush. These guys have to work a little bit before they can get a chance to get to the quarterback.
3: It's going to have to be a collective pass rush, right?
1: Absolutely.
3: Not just one exceptional player. Third and 12 for New Orleans at their own 45. Rattler in the gun. Two receivers split either way. Rattler has time, and he checks it down left. Caught by Welch, the tight end, who hurdles one defender. He's close to the sticks. Kellen Moore is pointing at the spot as if to say first down. See where they mark it. Inside the 45-yard line of Dallas, Triquez Bridges finally got him across. It is fourth down, it appears.
1: You know, Ted, for this game to be so violent, what it do, you see more people willing to leave their feet and jump over defenders more than ever. I would still be deathly terrified to leave my feet to jump over anybody, but they do it more than ever now.
3: Fourth and a yard from the left hash mark. Rattler under center. Give it to the first man through, the fullback. And New Orleans has the first down. That's C.J. Donaldson, the undrafted rookie out of Ohio State. So we tick down to 3 minutes to go in the half. Saints 10, Cowboys 6. And New Orleans has a first down.
1: Yeah, it's just get behind one of the big boys and ride in the glory right there. Find a little bit of a hole and just ride in the glory to get to the first down.
3: So fresh set of downs at the Dallas 41. Estime the running back. Rattler turns and gives it to him. Oh, he breaks free from the pile. He slashes left 25-20 inside the 15 and inside the 10-yard line. Amir Speed finally catches up to him using some speed. 33 yards for Estime, who looked dead to rights.
1: Yes, Sam Williams had him in the backfield dead to rights. He didn't complete the play. He slid off of the running back, and Estime continued to drive his feet and said, hey, I'm not down. I didn't hear any whistles. Bust out the left side for a big game for the New Orleans Saints, who are inside the red zone again, looking to score.
3: First and goal at the 8, close to the 2-minute warning here. Rattler's in the gun. Miller, the running back. Man in motion, right to left is Austin. Rattler fakes the handoff. He keeps outside right. Rattler eyeing the pylon, and he streams in for the touchdown. Spencer Rattler using that athleticism. And he extends the Saints' lead to 16-6.
1: And what a good play by Spitler Rattler right here. A little bit of the read option for Spitler Rattler. Isaiah Land, you got to maintain that edge. Don't let anyone get outside your outside shoulder. He bit on the fake. Spitler Rattler pulled it out of the running back's belly. Got around the side, blocked down the field. Touchdown, Spitler Rattler, Spencer Rattler for the New Orleans Saints.
3: Well, Spencer Rattler looks pretty much like the Saints' backup quarterback the way he has played through the preseason, much like Joe Milton is trying to wrap up that job with Dallas yet again.
2: This play is under review.
3: Well, they're taking a look at it. I heard Brad Rogers, the referee. 2:01 to play, but we will say that we have reached the Sherwin-Williams 2-minute warning. Shop the Sherwin-Williams Labor Day sale. And we will get to that in just a moment as we have a review on the Spencer Rattler touchdown run. So, is it a touchdown or not? We're getting a look on our monitor, and as Isaiah Land is chasing Jesse, it sure looks like he is still in bounds as he retains possession of the ball, crossing the pylon. It doesn't seem to be much of a question.
2: After review, the ruling on the field stands.
3: Yeah.
2: Touchdown, New Orleans.
3: And there you go. 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Charlie Smith, the Northern Irishman, for the extra point. And he puts it right through. We'll see Carlson, we'll see Smith, we'll see Tanner Brown as the Saints look to find their place kicker this season. It's 17-6 New Orleans, 2:01 to play here in this first half. Player that we saw earlier, Jesse, on the Cowboys defense, Jayshon Barham, the third round pick out of Michigan. Edge player in college, turned inside linebacker in this defense. He just got on the field last week after dealing with a groin injury early in camp. He's already looking like a steal for the Cowboys.
1: Yeah, absolutely. I had a chance to talk to the rookies way back when they were here in rookie minicamp. And Jayshon Barham, after, I know people say he doesn't smile, but he was a very, very insightful. He wanted to ask the questions about, man, how can I get better? How can I study? How can I do more things to make myself a better professional football player? And I'm glad that Coach Schottenheimer and Christian Parker agreed to have him come out and play tonight, play a little bit of that Mike linebacker, but to get his leg underneath him, get a little bit of that conditioning in there, because they're going to need him. And I've already said it. I think Jayshon Barham, if healthy, may have a greater impact on this defense than Caleb Downs.
3: If you're talking about the first round pick and the first of the two first round picks, yeah, of course, Caleb Downs might be a special player in his own right coming out of Ohio State. Charlie Smith ready to kick away for New Orleans. Right to left, Corbin and Abanaconda back deep. This one heads into the end zone, and Corbin brings it in. Once again, Dallas with the great field position. That'll come out to the 35 as a result of the kick going into the end zone. That's funny. I heard Lewis Riddick say something similar on ESPN. I think you said it first.
1: I just, listen, sometimes good, bright, intelligent minds think alike. I want people to know that I said that well before Lewis Riddick said it, but I'm glad that he and I are on the same page.
3: Yeah, no question. It certainly looks to be the case. Just one game in, even a few snaps here tonight. I'm going to talk about hair on fire and aggressiveness. That is what Jayshon Barham brings to the table. First down at the 35, 2:01 to play, so 2-minute warning on the way here. Joe Milton remains at quarterback, and he dials it up, throws it left, and that pass is caught by Jordan Hudson, the former SMU Mustang, right near the sticks at the 45-yard line, and now we have reached the Sherwin-Williams 2-minute warning. Shop the Sherwin-Williams Labor Day sale and get 35% off paints and stains now through September 9th. 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Cowboys hoping to drive here at the end of the half. 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
0: 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Ted Emmerich, Jesse Holly, our entire crew here at AT&T Stadium in Arlington. Final preseason game. The Saints lead the Cowboys 17-6, 1:51 to play until the half. And Joe Milton would love to finish out his preseason. He's scheduled to only play the first half before Sam Howell takes over in the second half. Milton would love to finish it out with a touchdown right here.
1: And Joe Milton, Coach Schottenheimer was looking out for Joe Milton that last play. They went jumbo package. They brought in an extra offensive lineman, and they went eight-man protection, and Joe Milton was going to take a shot down the field. They had it covered, and that's why he dumped it down to Jordan Hudson, but he's looking to get one more.
0: He's 6 of 12 for 74 yards. Milton fires right side. This is caught by Tyler Johnson. Johnson with the short completion there in front of Jaden Price. It's into Saints territory. Across midfield to the 48, gain of 7, clock running here, 1:34. Cowboys have all three timeouts, and they will have the ball to start the second half. Milton on second down. He spins away from trouble. Flag is down, and he wings it downfield out of bounds. But again, a flag near side at around the 40-yard line.
1: And it's a little thing. The previous play, it's a little thing, but it's the little things that make a big difference. A good completion to Tyler Johnson from Joe Milton.
12: Holding, defense number 47. 5-yard penalty, automatic, first down.
0: It's on Jackson Sermon, the linebacker.
1: It's a small thing, but a completion to Tyler Johnson in the two-minute drill. Instead of Tyler Johnson catching it, getting out of bounds, stopping the clock, allowing us to get back to the huddle, and now call a play, we now have to speed things up. So it's those small things that no one kind of really notices that coaches will say, hey, got to get out of bounds, son.
0: With the penalty, a first down at the Saints 43, Dallas left to right, and hand it to Phil Maffa out of the shotgun, and Maffa up the left hash marks to about the 40-yard line, gain of around 3. And the clock running here at 1:09. Dallas not spending a timeout. They're right back over the ball.
1: Three timeout. Everything's available on the football field right now. Middle of the field everywhere.
0: 60 seconds to go now. Milton back to throw. He steps up. He sidearms it to the right side. Flag is down in the backfield. And the pass is incomplete. Intended for Michael Trigg. But again, a flag in the backfield. Terrell Burgess had the coverage.
1: Usually a flag in the backfield means holding. This play will probably come back. But that was a good throw by Joe Milton, man. You just sometimes.
12: Holding. Offense number 67. 10-yard penalty. Replay second down.
0: Now that's Drew Shelton, the fourth-round pick out of Penn State.
1: There's some throws that Joe Milton makes or attempts. You just go, wow. Because his arm is so live. It is so special. He can throw it from every arm angle, and he can get there in a hurry.
0: Well, now it's 2nd and 18 for Dallas at their own 49. Milton against the blitz, throws the slant over the middle. That is caught, and it's MVS, Valdez-Scantling with the catch to the New Orleans 40-yard line. Gain of 11, T.J. Hall Jr. the tackle. 40 seconds to go. Cowboys still aren't burning any timeouts here for some reason. Third down and 7, back over the ball. Milton out to his right. He throws, and the pass is dropped. Would have been a tough catch. Laying out, attempting for it, was Michael Trigg, but he couldn't bring it in at around the 30-yard line, and it's fourth down.
1: When you're trying to make a football team like Michael Trigg is, you got to make those catches. You want to be able to trust that my tight end can make all the catches for me. And one of the things about Michael Trigg that the Cowboys and other teams loved about him coming out of Baylor was his ginormous hands and his ability to catch the football and that wide catch range that he had. So plays like that, you want to be able to make sure you bring those in.
0: Now, Brandon Aubrey, the All-Pro, missed a 57-yarder on the last drive. How about from 58? Left hash mark. Aubrey boots it through.
1: He's forgiven.
0: That's how you respond.
1: He's forgiven.
0: One of the very best, not just in the league now, but of all time statistically. And Brandon Aubrey connects to make it 17-9, New Orleans. 23 seconds to play until halftime.
3: 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So Joe Milton leads three scoring drives in this first half. The latest seven plays, 25 yards, minute 38 off the clock. But no touchdowns. How do you evaluate his night overall?
1: I think another pretty good night for Joe Milton. Yeah, didn't get any touchdowns, but you saw him march the ball up and down the field. You saw him in the pocket. You saw him keep two hands on the football, eluding rushers, delivering the ball down there. No turnovers for Joe Milton. And that's a big thing. No turnovers and giving his team an opportunity to put points on the board. Didn't work out that way, but they had a chance.
3: Aubrey kicks it left to right. Here is Jalen Moreno Cropper, former Cowboy, far sideline 25, and he's driven back by Tyrus Wheat. 16 seconds to go until halftime, and we'll see if Spencer Rattler and the Saints do anything here. That was a 20-yard return for Moreno Cropper. 17-9, New Orleans on top, and just like Milton trying to secure the backup quarterback job behind Dak Prescott, Spencer Rattler trying to do the same thing behind Tyler Shuck, who did not play tonight. Rattler's in the shotgun. First down at the 27. Kendre Miller the back. Offset to his left. And a toss to Miller. Blockers in front. Miller outside the numbers. 25 to the 30. And he is tackled at the 31. A gain of 4 on what should be the final play of the first half. So New Orleans with a 17-9 lead over the Cowboys here in the final preseason game. 17-9. Saints on top. That is the end of the first half. When we return, Jerry Recco rejoins us from the Compass Media Network's Broadcast Center in New York City for the Halftime Report. I'll bring you the latest scores from around the league. Busy night here in preseason week 3, plus first half stats and highlights from our game. 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
31: 17-9 at the half as the Cowboys trail the Saints at AT&T Stadium. Final preseason game before it gets real about 10 days from now, a couple of weeks from now, getting set for the NFL season. Spencer Rattler clearly with the biggest half in this game, but we'll get to the stats and the highlights of our game in just a moment. 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Elsewhere in the NFL tonight, it is the Falcons leading the Dolphins 17-9 as they play in the fourth quarter. Also in the fourth, it's the Panthers 15, the Texans 6 at MetLife Stadium in New Jersey. Giants lead the Jets 10-6 in that game. Jaguars a 9-0 lead on the Buccaneers at the half in Philadelphia. Another one of these games and another one of these teams in the Eagles where nobody plays. Nick Sirianni saying earlier this week that they really use the joint scrimmage and the team practices under the lights at the stadium as their preseason, a lot like pretty much what the Cowboys have done. Well, at the half, the Eagles trail the Bengals 9-3. Also at the half, it's the Chiefs 6, the Seahawks 3, and in the second quarter, the Packers lead the Cardinals by the score of 24-17. From baseball, we are coming down the stretch in the regular season, and there's a pretty good race in the National League for the top spot in that first round bye. Right now, it is owned by the Brewers. The Dodgers are right behind, though. LA beating Detroit tonight by the score of 2-1 to get to 81-54 on the season. Also earlier today, the Cubs lost at home to the Reds by the score of 10-8. Elsewhere in baseball, we mentioned the Brewers. They are an 83-win team right now. They're in the bottom of the seventh. They lead the Rangers by the score of 3-1. The Braves are in front of the Rockies, leading 6-4 in the seventh. Yankees a 1-0 lead on the Red Sox as they play in the bottom of the seventh. Paul Goldschmidt with a home run for New York. That has accounted for all the scoring in that game. The Rays, meantime, lead the AL East. Well, they lead the Padres 9-4 as they play that game in the bottom of the eighth. Big week for San Diego, too, as they introduce the new owners at a press conference just a couple of days ago. And also of note, the Blue Jays trying to hang in there for a playoff spot. They lead the Mariners by the score of 8-1. When we come back, we'll have the stats and the highlights of our game, the final preseason game of 2026. It is the Saints leading the Cowboys by the score of 17-9. 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
31: Welcome back. I'm Jerry Recco in New York at the half, AT&T Stadium. The Saints leading the Cowboys 17-9. Final dress rehearsal before the season begins in the NFL. We'll get to the stats in a moment. First, the highlights, and there were a couple of touchdowns in the first half, and both coming from the road team. The game started with Daniel Carlson booting a 38-yard field goal on a drive that went 7 plays and 47 yards. Was really promising. Looked like they'd get into the end zone, but a couple of bad penalties deep in Cowboys territory set them back. They settle for the field goal. They lead 3-0. The Cowboys answered as Brandon Aubrey connects from 49 yards out, and we were all even at 3-3. And then New Orleans put together a solid 10-play, 71-yard drive. Took up almost 5 minutes as we got the first touchdown of the night.
0: First and goal at the 7. Jet sweep left to right. Kerryon Brown, he avoids one man, and he slips into the end zone for a Saints touchdown. It's how New Orleans started the game. Brown had a big gain. They go back to the well with the jet sweep, and the rookie is in for six to make it 9-3 New Orleans.
31: Now, they only had two carries in the half, and one of them goes for a score. And as we went to the second quarter, it was a 10-3 game. The Cowboys had a drive that bridged the end of the first with the beginning of the second. It ended with a Brandon Aubrey field goal of 51 yards, and it was 10-6. Aubrey would then miss from 57 yards out, and the score remained 10-6 deeper into the second quarter. And then another good drive. This one not so long in terms of plays or yardage or even time, but it was very well executed. Six plays, 53 yards, 3:10 off the clock as Rattler would get into the end zone using his feet.
0: First and goal at the 8, close to the 2-minute warning here. Rattler's in the gun. Miller, the running back, man in motion right to left is Austin. Rattler fakes the handoff. He keeps outside right. Rattler eyeing the pylon, and he streams in for the touchdown. Spencer Rattler using that athleticism, and he extends the Saints' lead to 16-6.
31: And with the extra point, 17-6, but the Cowboys would answer Aubrey from 58 yards, and it was 17-9, and that is your score at the break. As we take a look at the numbers, I said Rattler really had the best game of anybody in that half. He was 8 of 10 for 79 yards, really played a clean half. He was sacked once, but also had that touchdown run. Quite impressive. Two catches for Bryce Lance for 28 yards. For the Cowboys, Joe Milton was okay. He was 8 of 15 for 92 yards. Phil Mafah ran the ball well, relatively well, had 11 carries for 41 yards. And in terms of the receiving game, Marquez Valdez-Scantling, two catches for 31 yards. And that is where we sit with the Saints leading the Cowboys by the score of 17-9 at the break. When we come back, we will rejoin Ted and Jesse from the broadcast booth and get you set for the third quarter. 17-9, Saints lead the Cowboys. 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
0: Where the New Orleans Saints lead the Dallas Cowboys 17-9. Jesse, the Saints, after that first half, feel a lot better than they did after getting shut out by the Rams last week. The Cowboys don't feel as good as they did when they took care of Arizona and looked crisp doing it. What are your takeaways overall?
11: Yeah, I think for the New Orleans Saints, they wanted to come out in this game and look cleaner, right? In this preseason with some good things on film for those that will make this team and those that probably won't make this team. But, you know, anytime you get blown out the way that they did against the Rams, you want to be able to come back and show things like they did. And for the Cowboys, really good job by Joe Milton in that first half, driving the ball up and down the field for the Cowboys.
0: Tanner Brown kicks for the Saints left to right, and here is Israel Abanaconda. Near side, 20-25,

0: 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And so Dallas will have Sam Howell starting the second half. Joe Milton's night is done. He went 8 of 15 for 92 yards. No touchdowns, no interceptions. Led the Cowboys to 4 long field goal attempts. Brandon Aubrey made 3 of them. And now it is Howell's turn to impress in the race for the quarterback job behind Dak Prescott. Hand it to Phil Maffa on first down from the 28, and Maffa powers ahead between the hashes across the 30 to the 33. Gain of 5. Maffa up to 12 carries, 46 yards. He leads the Cowboys tonight on the ground.
1: Now, you can't go Awesome Richard and then go Jordan Hudson and not go Tar Heel legend Sam Howell. All right? You know, we got to keep the Tar Heel thing going on here, right?
0: All right.
1: We got to keep the Tar Heel thing going on right here. The Tar Heel legend Sam Howell takes over the second half.
0: You knew that was coming from Jesse. Empty set for Howell on second down and 6 officially. He guns it right. It is batted down in front of Zach Kuntz, the tight end. Jackson Sermon, the linebacker, got a hand on it. Yeah, Howell actually started the first preseason game against the Seahawks, and Brian Schottenheimer said this week it's because Howell was ahead in that race for the backup quarterback job at the time.
1: Yeah, because coming into training camp, when you watch Howell practice, he was looking better than Joe Milton. But as training camp began to progress and preseason began to progress, Joe Milton took leaps and bounds, steps in his progression.
0: Third and 5 at the 33. Howell in the gun, trying to elude pressure, and he is corkscrewed down. Isaiah Stallbird, the former undrafted free agent out of South Dakota State, with the sack. It's a loss of 11, and Sam Howell goes 3 and out to start the second half.
1: And when you're looking between the two quarterbacks, Joe Milton or Sam Howell, what are some things that you can kind of differentiate between the two quarterbacks? Okay, one, Joe Milton has a much more powerful arm. But it's moments like this when the pocket breaks down and pressure is on you. Can you get away and extend the play? You saw right there, Sam Howell isn't the most athletic, unlike Joe Milton, who we see get out of the pocket and make throws.
0: First punt of the night for Brian Anger and the Cowboys. Wobbly kick, Berrion Brown underneath it at the 30, and he gets cut down near the 35. A return of 4. Corbin and Abanaconda, the two running backs out there covering the punt for Dallas. So New Orleans takes over, up 17-9, 13:26 to play, third quarter, and we have a timeout. 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

0: 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Ted Emmerich, Jesse Holly with you. 17-9, the Saints on top of the Cowboys here in Arlington. 13-26 mark, third quarter. And Zach Wilson takes over at quarterback for New Orleans. Out of the gun, first down, hand to C.J. Donaldson from their own 36. And Donaldson skates out left side. Cut down just short of the 40-yard line, about 2 yards. Tyrus Wheaton, Langston Patterson make the tackle. Wilson, he played better against Jacksonville in the Saints' first preseason game. Last week started against the Rams, and it was ugly. 55 yards. He was 6 of 12 passing with an interception. Second down and 8 at the 38. Wilson remains in the gun. The former number 2 overall pick of the Jets in 2021 out of BYU. Wilson has time. He fires left. That is caught. Breaking a tackle at the Cowboys 40-yard line. Ronnie Bell, the former 49ers draft pick 3 years ago. Patterson makes the tackle and a gain of 22 on the play.
1: See, it's throws like that from Wilson when you say, wow, I see why he was the number 2 overall pick. But to stay on the conversation about Wilson, you know, he's looking for a home to kind of get remade. Right? I think he got one of those quarterbacks. After this play.
0: On first down, the handoff to C.J. Donaldson. And Donaldson pumping the Pistons up to the 35-yard line. That goes for 4.
1: Yeah, we talked about it in the pregame about having these young quarterbacks being thrusted into the fire in bad organizations. You don't have good things around them. And what happens is they get shell-shocked. They get beaten up on. The fans and the crowd and the media are talking about they're a bust. And now their confidence is shot. And so now you're looking at a guy who's trying to find a home where he can kind of just sit behind a guy, get developed, learn the game, and then find his way back onto the football field as a starter in this league, a la Sam Darnold, Super Bowl champion.
0: Second down and 6 at the 35. Donaldson again up the left hash marks, and Donaldson to the 30-yard line. 5-yard pickup right near the line to gain. Looks like it'll be 3rd and 1 as Julius Wood makes the tackle. Yeah, Wilson, after flaming out with the Jets, spent last year with the Dolphins, and now hoping to stick around, maybe, if not the backup, as a third quarterback on the 53 with New Orleans. 3rd down and 1 from the 30. Ball on the left hash mark. Zamir White, former 49er and Raider, is the lone setback. Wilson says kill, kill, kill, kill, changing the play. Play clock at 3. He's got the snap. Give it to White. Off right tackle. White breaks one tackle, and White is down to the 25-yard line. It's a first down for the Saints. Reddy Stewart hauls him down eventually.
1: Yeah, that play right there was made all by White. The hole was clogged up. He saw an opening on the outside, put his foot in the ground, turned up field, and went and got that 1 yard to keep this drive alive for the New Orleans Saints. The Saints haven't had a problem today moving the ball up and down the field on this Cowboys defense. That's something that Christian Parker, new defensive coordinator, cannot like from this second and third unit.
0: 10:22 mark, third quarter, 17-9, Saints on top. New Orleans a first down at the Dallas 25. From the gun, Wilson a sidestep, and he sidearms it, almost underhands it to his intended receiver, Jalen Moreno-Cropper. It is incomplete over the middle, and it's 2nd and 10.
1: Yeah, he wanted to slant right off the gun, and so when you don't take the necessary steps, what happens is that play's not there. I got to reset, and the slant is already dead, so now I have nothing to do. You don't want to throw the ball high where it can get tipped an overthrow in the middle of the field. You just dirt it and understand how to play another down.
0: Wilson still in the gun. 2nd down and 10 at the 25 of Dallas. Donaldson, the running back. Motion man left to right. Wilson shoots a flare out to the right side. Donaldson with blockers in front. 20, 15 outside the numbers. And Donaldson down close to the 10. First down, New Orleans, and the Saints have entered the Sherwin-Williams red zone. Shop the Sherwin-Williams Labor Day sale and get 35% off paints and stains now through September 9th. 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Some exclusion supply. See stores for details. A 14-yard pickup for Donaldson, and a Saint remains down there near the 10-yard line. And I believe it very well could be Donaldson. Trainers are out. Player on his back. We will step aside. 9:55 to play third quarter. New Orleans 17, Dallas 9 here in the preseason finale. 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
0: 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C.J. Donaldson made that big catch and was helped off the field for New Orleans. Zamir White takes his place. It's first down for the Saints at the Dallas 11, leading 17-9. Hand it to White. He slithers up the middle, and White is into the end zone. Standing up for a touchdown. Acquired in a trade on Sunday. And now he scores on a Friday with his new team. 23-9 Saints.
1: He said, you can put me in any uniform you want. I know my way to the end zone. No matter if I'm in New Orleans or San Francisco or Vegas or Timbuktu, give me the ball, make a block, I'll get to the end zone.
0: The NFL is expanding. I'm pretty sure that's where the next franchise is going
1: to
0: be.
1: If there's money to be made there, they'll definitely go.
0: Daniel Carlson for the extra point. Speaking of former Raiders, Carlson, the extra point, up and through. 24-9, New Orleans on top, 9:41 to play in this third quarter. And we check the Saints drive summary presented by NHTSA. 8 plays, 64 yards. A drive engineered by Zach Wilson as he takes over for Spencer Rattler here in the second half. 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Now, like we said, Zach Wilson actually started the game last week. Much like the Cowboys quarterback, backup quarterback race, there are ebbs and flows. That's how it's been in New Orleans, and now Wilson's trying to state his case.
1: Hey, you know, that's a good way to start this half with driving the ball down the field and getting a touchdown. And again, one thing I'll say about Zach Wilson, and while being here with Kellen Moore may help him, talk about not a big quarterback, not a guy with a lot of size, and of course, your head coach is a guy who understands that. He understands how to navigate the NFL as a quarterback from a guy who doesn't have all the heights and the measurables that most people would want.
0: Charlie Smith will kick away for the Saints. And we've seen all three kickers tonight as that competition rolls on. Moffa and Corbin, the return men for Dallas. Smith, the short approach, left to right, and off it goes. End over end. And here is Jayshon Corbin, near side 10, 15, 20, popping of pads 25, and a flag thrown from behind the return. The flag lands at the 30-yard line. It's a 24-yard return by Corbin. Brad Rogers, our referee, is talking with...
6: Turn to return, holding number 47 return team. 10-yard penalty, first down.
0: That's on either Zach Kuntz or Langston Patterson. Again, double numbers, much like college football here in the NFL in the preseason. But yes, number 47. Let's pause 10 seconds for station identification. 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Sam Howell out for his second drive of work as the Saints lead 24-9. Howell directed the only three and out of the game for either team thus far. Under center, Howell pitches right, and this is Abanaconda trying to locate the edge to the 15 to the 20-yard line. Stopped by T.J. Hall, Jr., and it's a gain of 6 to the 22.
1: Yeah, it's a good run right there by Israel, taking the pitch, getting outside, like I told you before. When you look at him and the way that he looks, he's kind of a more stout back. He looks more powerful than he does speedy. But when you watch him get to the outside, you see him be able to pick him up and put him down and get that speed down the sideline for a big game.
0: He was a fifth-round pick 3 years ago out of Pittsburgh. The Jets selected him. Remains in there, second down and fourth, the 22, and Howell fires it left side. That ball is caught. Tyler Johnson past the 25-yard line. Jaden Price has been busy at corner, and the Cowboys have a first down that goes for 5.
1: And when you look at Sam Howell, does he have the arm strength as a Joe Milton? No. Not many quarterbacks, starting or non-starters in this league, do. But what he does have is the timing. And when you're throwing out routes like that one that Sam Howell threw, you got to have the right timing and have to have the right placement. Ball has to be outside and on time, or it can be trouble for that quarterback with the ball going the opposite way.
0: Brad Rogers holding things up here.
6: Yes. Please set the game clock at 8:38. And then the play clock at 25 seconds is going to start on that line.
0: Here we see Brad Rogers on the big video board here at AT&T Stadium. I saw the gears turning in his head as he was doing math. How much time needs to be on the clock? Okay. Well done, Brad. Under center is Howell. First down at the 27. 8:30 to play, clock running now. From the left hash mark, Abanaconda in the backfield, and hand it to Abanaconda. Off right tackle, and he dives back to the line of scrimmage, and it maybe lost a yard. Javier Suggs, the undrafted rookie out of Wisconsin, makes the tackle.
1: Yeah, Suggs right there. He blew right by the left tackle, Shelton. And this is one of the guys who they've moved around that offensive line a little bit, and he has to play better. The Cowboys are looking for that backup depth at offensive line, and I don't know if they kind of found it just yet. And it's plays like that where you get beat right underneath for a tackle for loss from Shelton that the Cowboys have not been happy with him during training camp.
0: Second down and 11 at the 26. Dallas right to left. Howell pumps. Howell pocket breaking down. He finds his safety valve, the back of Abanaconda, who gets lit up. Long, David Long Jr. makes the stop. Long, a cornerback who was signed 2 days ago. He was just cut by the Giants. And he limits Abanaconda to a gain of 2 to bring up 3rd and 9.
1: That's a solid tackle right there, man. You're talking about putting your face on another opponent's face. That's it right there. Come downhill, and just put your pads on him to make the tackle. And Abanaconda is not a guy that you want to hit a lot, but that was a solid hit right there.
0: Now, Abanaconda goes 225, Long 196, and he won that battle. 3rd and 9. Howell steps and throws to the right side at the sticks, and the ball is caught. Jordan Hudson brings it in.
6: Holding, offense number 61. 10-yard penalty, 3rd down.
0: Well, forget about that. Sebastian Gutierrez in the game at tackle. Former Division II player from Minot State in North Dakota commits the penalty. So So instead of a first down at the 38, the Cowboys are backed up here. Sixth penalty of the night for 45 yards for Dallas.
1: And right there for the left tackle, when you get back into that pass set, you hear a lot of times, hey, anchor down. He didn't anchor down, not powerful enough to take on that initial blow, got blown off his heels and had to grab and hold his defender.
0: Third and 20 from their own 18. Howell throws it short. Caught by Zach Kuntz, the tight end. Turns up field, far side, 25, and he is stopped at the 27. A gain of only 9, needed 20. Sermon the tackle, and the Cowboys have to punt again.
1: Yeah, that right there, take what you can get. Take whatever's right there in front of you. Hopefully you can kind of break a tackle or two, but again, as an offensive coordinator, not many plays where I can go third and 20-plus to convert and get a first down.
0: And on fourth and 11, Brian Anger now to punt. Standing inside his own 15, he puts the right leg into it. Spiraling boot, he sends Brown back to his own 15. He has to call for a fair catch. What a punt that was from Brian Anger. A boomer. And the Saints are backed up inside their own 20, a 58-yard kick. Timeout, 5:57 to play, third quarter. The Saints lead the Cowboys 24-9 in the final preseason game. 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
13: 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Elsewhere of note tonight, the Giants lead the Jets 16-6. A couple of injury concerns for the Jets as rookie running back Chip Trianum was hospitalized with a reported neck injury. The injury occurring late in the second quarter, and edge rusher Joseph Asai injured his foot in that game. From baseball of note, the Dodgers beat the Tigers 2-1, Rays over the Padres 9-4, and the Yankees blanked the Red Sox 1-0. Now back to Ted and Jesse.
0: Jerry, a couple of injuries to note here. A couple of linebackers. Maris Leifau, the Cowboys, was ruled out with the wrist injury he suffered in the first half for New Orleans. Jalen Ford headed to the locker room with a lower leg injury. 24-9, Saints lead it. They take over at their own 14. Zach Wilson returns at quarterback, led the touchdown drive to start the half. And C.J. Donaldson, who was shaken up on that drive, is in at running back to start this one. And Donaldson slants across the 15 to about the 18-yard line. A gain of 4 yards. Sam Williams, D.J. Withers make the tackle.
1: And that's a name that you're here right now in the third quarter of the third preseason game. Sam Williams, I mean, this is a guy who had a lot of high hopes pegged on his name when he got to the Cowboys a few years ago. And now you see yourself in the third quarter of the third preseason game trying to fight for a roster spot. Sam Williams is.
0: Second round pick just 4 years ago. Second down and 6 at the 18. Handed to Donaldson. He bangs off the left hash marks, across the 25 to the 28-yard line. Amir Speed, the tackle. 10 more yards and a first down for Donaldson, the undrafted free agent out of Ohio State.
1: And the one thing about the Cowboys up front, you're talking about this new Christian Parker defense, it's imperative that the three defensive linemen up front are able to stop the run. Because if not, then that means you're allowing guards and tackles and centers to get up on that second level, and that's where big runs are happening.
0: Wilson, play action on first down, and he wings it left side, incomplete, just out of the reach of Jalen Moreno Cropper, who has been the Saints' top receiver here in the preseason. He's put together big second halves the first two games. It's now second and 10.
1: And that's a guy who's wide open. And when you're trying to fight for a job, a backup job, like Zach Wilson is, these are the easy throws that coordinators and coaches talk about. Hey, make the easy throws. It's right there. Continue to do what you do. Fundamentally sound from top to bottom. Deliver the ball and make the completion.
0: Wilson under center, second and 10 at the 48. Handoff Donaldson. He's hit in the backfield and twisted down by Langston Patterson. Maybe stretched his way back to the line of scrimmage, but it's now third and 10.
1: Yeah, good shift at the line of scrimmage for the Cowboys defensively up front. And that's some of the ways that they'll be able to stop the run. Initially three down linemen, but every now and again, they'll dial up some pressure, they'll shift some guys, they'll add that linebacker into the count, and hopefully that the offensive line miscounts and he's able to shoot through there and get a tackle for loss.
0: Bell and Welch split right. Moreno Cropper and Austin split left. Wilson in the gun, third and 10 from their own 28. Wilson steps up, dumps it, caught by Bell, turning upfield 35. He needs the 38, and he's got the first down to the 40-yard line. Patterson, the undrafted rookie linebacker out of Vanderbilt, makes another tackle, but the Saints pick up 12 on third and long.
1: The one thing about Vic Fangio's defense that both of these coordinators, Staley and Parker, are running, there are holes in it, right? And so now if an offensive player can get to that hole, settle in there, there are some holes in there where they can get completions out. You saw it right there.
0: First down at the 39 officially, and on the jet sweep, here is Jalen Moreno Cropper. Couldn't quite turn the corner. Darion Kendrick, the nickel former Ram, makes the play for the Dallas defense, and it's a loss of a yard.
1: Big play by Kendricks right there. Said, you fooled me once, you fooled me twice, you won't fool me again on this jet sweep. He sheds the defender and gets downhill and makes a great tackle from that nickel position.
0: Under 3 minutes to play, third quarter, 24-9, the Saints on top. Zach Wilson in the shotgun, right foot in front of his left, and in motion left to right is Brock Recksteiner. Wilson throws underneath just as he was hit from behind, and the pass is caught. Short gain across the 40 for Ronnie Bell. Gain of 3 to the 41. Josh Butler made the tackle for Dallas, and it's 3rd and 7.
1: And Josh Butler's been a guy who's made some really good plays in training camp, and you saw some good things from him during training camp. And right there, you couldn't ask for a better defense right there. He was right there all over top of the wide receiver.
0: So 3rd and 7. New Orleans at their own 42. Wilson has three receivers split wide left, and Trayton Welch, the tight end, flexed out to the right. Wilson against a four-man rush. He finds his tight end, Welch, who is driven down at the 45. Amir Speed makes the tackle in the open field, and it's fourth down for the Saints. They'll have to punt.
1: One thing that you want your defensive back to be able to do, yes, cover. Yes, break passes up. Yes, get interceptions. But also, yes, tackle. And right there, you saw Speed play good coverage, understand down and distance, allow the defender to catch the ball, and don't gain another yard. That's a good play by Speed on the outside.
0: So Ryan Wright on to punt. Standing at his own 31. Jordan Hudson back deep. Angling the punt is right. And this sails toward the sideline in front of Hudson. And did that somehow stay in bounds? No, it did not. It is a touchback. Boy, it looked like he was going to head out of bounds. It bounced short of the sideline, caromed back right and into the end zone. It is a 55-yard punt, but it is a touchback. 1:15 to play in the third quarter. Saints 24, Cowboys 9. 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
0: 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Ted Emmerich, Jesse Holly with you here at AT&T Stadium as the Cowboys and the Saints close out the preseason. New Orleans up 24-9, 1:15 to play. Here in the third quarter, Joe Milton played the entire first half for Dallas, led the Cowboys to 3 field goals. Sam Howell has taken over. It's been a couple of punts to start for Howell. This is his third drive of the night. He's under center, first down from their own 20, driving right to left. White jersey, silver pants, blue numbers. Israel Abanaconda is the running back as Howell changes the play. 4 on the play clock, down to 3, down to 2, and here's the snap. Play fake, roll right, stepping up and airing it out. Uncorking downfield, and the pass is caught. Brought in by Jordan Hudson. He beat David Long Jr. all the way down the field for a huge play. Inside the 30-yard line of New Orleans, it goes for 52.
1: Wow, what a throw by Sam Howell, the Tar Heel legend. He said, Jesse, watch your mouth. You say Joe Milton can throw the ball down the field. Well, so can I. I am sorry, Sam Howell. What a dime.
0: That was a Milton-like throw from Sam Howell, who hands to Abanaconda on first down from the New Orleans 28. And Abanaconda pushes ahead to the 26-yard line. Gain of 2. Christian Boyd made the stop. I mean, Howell, remember, a few years ago, he started every game for Washington, 2023, then moved to Seattle last year with the Eagles, didn't play, but he's made plenty of starts in this league and trying to stick here with Dallas.
1: I mean, you keep making throws like that, Sam Howell, you're going to make this decision very hard about who can be the backup quarterback for the Cowboys. That was a great throw by Sam Howell.
0: And that brings us to the end of the third quarter. The Saints 24, the Cowboys 9. Sam Howell trying to put up points on the board. We'll step aside. The fourth quarter on the way. 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
0: Part of the fourth quarter, you're at AT&T Stadium in Arlington. The New Orleans Saints lead the Dallas Cowboys 24-9 here in the preseason finale. 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Sam Howell has the Cowboys at the Saints 26. Second down and 8. Howell's in the gun with a Bonaconda on his right hip. Two receivers split right, including Jordan Hudson at that 52-yard catch a moment ago. Howell looking his way again toward the end zone. Hudson has separation. He makes the leap, and he makes the catch for the touchdown. This Jordan Hudson making a name for himself. Forget about Bill Belichick, and forget if it's just the preseason. Hudson from 26, and the Cowboys are within 9 at 24-15.
1: And Ted, you talked about Sam Howell and all the experience that he had playing all those snaps in Washington a few years ago and how he's bounced around the league. But what you saw right there was Sam Howell getting to the line of scrimmage, identifying the blitz, understanding where I had man-to-man coverage, and said, hey, Jordan, I'm going to look out for you. You look out for me. Throw it up there for a touchdown in the corner of the end zone. Great play by Hudson. Great play and recognition by Sam Howell.
0: Wonder how Jordan Hudson is with PR. Brandon Aubrey hits the extra point. And it's 24-16. Saints at the lead to 7 seconds into the fourth quarter. 14:53 remaining here at AT&T Stadium. And we've got a timeout. Saints 24, Cowboys 16. 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
0: Start of the fourth quarter, the Cowboys have their first touchdown of the night here in the preseason finale. Sam Howell to Jordan Hudson from 26 yards out. 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Ted Emmerich, Jesse Holly, our entire crew, and Brandon Aubrey is ready to kick away to the Saints. Left to right, and the All-Pro swings the leg end over end. And here is Zamir White from the 5, near side, 15-20, angling right, 25, diving across the 30, close to the 35-yard line is White. What an impressive drive Sam Howell just put together. Three plays, 80 yards, are in the end zone in a minute and 22 seconds, and two catches for Jordan Hudson on the drive, 78 yards plus the TD.
1: Now listen, Sam Howell is talking to Coach Schottenheimer right now without saying any words. He said, Coach, I don't know if you made your decision or not, but tomorrow it's going to be very difficult for you. We know that by Sunday afternoon, the 53 has to be determined. But Sam Howell said, you're going to have to watch film really hard on Saturday, yep, because I'm going to put on the show this second half.
0: First down for the Saints at their own 32. Zach Wilson gives it to Zamir White. And White up the gut, across the 35 to about the 36, stopped by Jay Toia, the big nose tackle in his second year out of UCLA.
1: And if there's any battle that's left that's kind of still being played out, you know, I told you earlier about the tea leaves about the receiver, Camden Brown or Jonathan Mingo. Well, Jonathan Mingo didn't even dress out tonight, so that kind of tells you how that's going. But this quarterback battle, I still do believe this one will go down to the 25th hour on making a decision on who will be the backup quarterback behind Dak Prescott.
0: Second down and 6 for New Orleans at their own 36. Wilson pats the football and unloads down the sideline. Incomplete. He overshot Ronnie Bell. Running down the field at the 30, just ahead of Tri-Quez Bridges.
1: One of the things as a wide receiver, because once a receiver, always a receiver. That never leaves who I am. But boy, when a DB gets beat and the quarterback just so happens to overthrow him, you can't talk to me. You did nothing to stop the ball from getting to me. The quarterback just overthrew me. I beat you off the line of scrimmage. But that's just how the imaginary minds of defensive back work.
0: Yeah, don't do the seatbelt or sheathing the sword celebration after
1: that. I whooped up on you.
0: Third down and 6. Wilson trying to climb the pocket. He is swarmed. It's a sack for the Cowboys defense. Sam Williams is there along with Isaiah Land. Boy, Williams, the former second-round pick, playing into the fourth quarter of the third preseason game, but he makes a big play here.
1: And you want to praise Sam Williams for what he's done on that particular play, but it is a little bit disappointing that someone of Sam Williams' draft status, second-round pick, 4 years later, you're talking about him now on the bubble of making a football team when there was so much promise for him a couple years ago.
0: Right, boots it for New Orleans on fourth down. Knuckleball kick that lands just ahead of the 30-yard line of Dallas and bounds toward the Saints bench. Jordan Hudson was back there to receive. So the Cowboys with good field position at their own 32. A 38-yard punt, 13:15 to play. Cowboys are within a score, down 24-16 to New Orleans. 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
0: 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First down for the Cowboys at their own 32, driving left to right, trailing 24-16. And Howell on the bootleg to the right dumps it to his tight end for a gain of 7 yards on the play as Mitch Van Voren brings it in just shy of the 40-yard line.
1: And Mitch is another one of those guys that just got here recently to help out this tight end room that was injured through training camp to get to this through this preseason. That's a good play by Sam Howell, getting the ball out on the perimeter and delivering the ball to the tight end for a 7-yard gain.
0: Now Howell in the gun, Abanaconda to his left on second down and 3 from the 39, and hand it to Abanaconda, and he shoots through the hole for a first down across the 40 to the 43-yard line, tackled by Christian Miller, the second-round pick out of Georgia. Getting a lot of run here tonight. Didn't play last week because he suffered a shoulder injury in the first preseason game against the Jaguars, the 42nd overall pick.
1: And as these numbers begin to dwindle down, the conversation does come about for the Cowboys with the quarterback. Do we keep 2? Do we keep 3? That type of situation will look around, because there will be teams that will be looking for a backup quarterback at some point in time this training camp.
0: Howell fakes the toss to Abanaconda and then does throw it to him in the flat. Abanaconda across the 45 up to midfield and into Saints territory. Nice gain as he's stopped by Stallbird and Long. It's a pickup of 9 yards to bring up second and 1.
1: And again, this offense continues. You know, this second half offense for the Cowboys was doing a lot of what the Saints' first half offense was doing against the Cowboys' defense. Just methodically moving the ball down the field. 6, 7, 8, 9 play drives, and just picking their spots. 4 yards here, 7 yards here, and that's how you put good drives together.
0: Second and 1 at the Saints' 48. Ball on the right hash. Howell with a play fake. He steps up. He was looking long. Now he scrambles to his left, staying upright, spinning off one defender, and going down near the line of scrimmage. Boy, he extended the play as long as he could before Garrett Nelson brought him down at the line of scrimmage.
1: Yeah, we're never going to confuse Sam Howell and Joe Milton when it comes to the level of athleticism.
0: Yeah.
1: That's never going to be confused.
0: So it's third and one for Dallas. Under 11 minutes to play. Saints 24, Cowboys 16. Here in the final preseason game. Hal trying to state his case to be the backup quarterback behind Dak Prescott. And on third and one, he sneaks it off left guard. And Hal backs his way to about the 47, the 46. It is a first down for the Cowboys.
1: Outside of Jalen Hurts, most quarterbacks absolutely hate the quarterback sneak. Because as you can tell, now they got to kind of go in there with the big boys. Guys are punching at their arms, trying to knock the ball out. Quarterbacks would much rather turn around and hand it off to one of the big boys than to stick their nose, you know, in there with in the trenches with the big boys.
0: Is Josh Allen maybe the only other one who enjoys it somewhat along with Hurts? Under 10 minutes now, first down at the 46 of New Orleans. From the left hash mark, Howell under center. He pivots and gives to Abanaconda, who runs right into a pile. And no gain on the play there for Abanaconda.
1: Yeah, that play didn't have much room. There was no hole in the front side. And normally, when you don't have a hole in the front side, you're trying to put your foot in the ground and get to the backside of it. But that was also cut off, and so no gain for Abanaconda on that drive.
0: Cowboys within a score here, down by 8, 24-16. Second and 10 at the New Orleans 46.
1: How's the crowd getting a little noisy right there?
0: About a lot of empty seats, but they are starting to turn up the volume. Howell whips it to the left. That ball is caught inside the New Orleans 40-yard line, close to the first down. It is a first down for Anthony Smith, the seventh-round rookie out of East Carolina. Stallbird, the tackle, moved the chains with a gain of 10.
1: The one thing the Cowboys like about Anthony Smith, the speed. He comes with an immense amount of speed. And as he learns and progresses, learning how to run routes, learning the route tree, playing different positions, I think a year on the practice squad for him gives him a chance to continue to develop and use that speed in a much more concentrated way in years to come.
0: First and 10 at the 36. Hand off to Jayshon Corbin for the first time tonight. And Corbin speeds ahead along the left hash marks to the 30-yard line. Make it the 29, a gain of 7. I hate to burst your bubble, Jesse. I think they're cheering because the wave has started, and it made an entire rotation, the full 360 around the stadium. It is still going now on the far side.
1: It's the wave still going on in football.
0: Preseason football,
1: preseason
0: man.
1: Football. You got the wave going on.
0: Second down and three at the New Orleans 29. Cowboys would love to put up a game-tying score here. Screen right, caught by Smith. Blocker in front is Tyler Johnson. And Smith dives outside the numbers, inside the 30 to the 28-yard line. Maybe only a yard. So it's third and two for Dallas. Cowboys are 0 for their last 7 on third down. 4 of 11 in the game. Out of the gun, Howell gives to Corbin, piling up the middle. And Corbin down to the 25. It's a first down for Dallas. Stallbird makes the hit for the Saints. The Cowboys keep on moving.
1: Yeah, a little inside zone right there for the Cowboys. And Corbin, he's finding that hole, getting behind his blockers, getting to that second level and lowering his pass and understanding, I got to get a first down to keep this drive alive. He did it right there. Good job by the Cowboys' offensive line of giving him a little bit of run room, a little bit of running room to get through there.
0: Now 7 minutes to play, 24-16 Saints. Sam Howell has the Cowboys with a first down at the New Orleans 24. From the right hash mark, give it to Corbin again. Stutter step, and he heads inside the 25 to the 22, maybe the 21. A gain of 3 yards on the play.
1: He had a pulling guard coming around as a lead blocker for Corbin. Tripped on his way into the hole, kind of studded the steps of Corbin. And that kind of blew that run up a little bit, but Corbin still done what he can to get about 2 yards on that run.
0: Ball just inside the 22, officially second down and 8. Two receivers split left, one to the right, Howell in the gun. Corbin remains the back to his right. Howell takes against a four-man rush. He shoots it down the middle into the end zone. That is caught. It's a touchdown for Mitch Van Voren. Just added to the roster. And now he's in the end zone with a 23-yard touchdown. The Cowboys are within two at 24-22 here in the fourth.
1: Tar Heel legend Sam Howell right there understanding we got two high safeties. That seam route with the tight end right down the middle of the field, especially in the red zone. That linebacker tries to carry the tight end, doesn't get his head around, and Sam Howell lays it in there. That same exact throw, Joe Milton overshot it earlier in the game. Sam Howell says, it's my turn. I'm going to show you how to drop it in there. That's two touchdowns for Sam Howell in this half.
0: It really has been an impressive second half after the way it started with those back-to-back punts, a three and out right out of the locker room, in fact. And now the Cowboys are going for two and the tie. Howell in the gun. Corbin to his right. Ball on the right hash mark. The two-point conversion. Howell takes. He steps up. He angles in. He dives for the end zone. And he's in for two. Sam Howell scrambles in to tie the score at 24 with 6:11 to play.
1: Tough.
0: There is a flag down as well. And a little bit of extracurricular activity in the end zone. Remember these teams fighting in the joint practice in California a couple of weeks ago, leading to a $500,000 fine for both squads. And Brad Rogers now has his crew assembled on the first O in Cowboys in the end zone.
1: Yeah, you guys can't see it right now because we're on radio, but you watch that Cowboys sideline. They all came out to greet.
3: After the play, personal foul, unnecessary roughness, number 27, defense. That penalty will enforce 15 yards, kicking from the 50. Timeout.
0: It's on Isaac Yadam, the cornerback of the Saints. Timeout, and we have a new game. 6:11 to play. The Cowboys 24. The Saints 24. 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
5: 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Well, last time we talked, it was about Jets rookie running back Chip Trayanum hospitalized with reported neck injury. Well, this time around, it's Marvin Mims of the Broncos leaving the game with an ankle injury. Broncos lead the Vikings 20-6. And from baseball tonight, it was the Braves beating the Rockies 6-4. Dodgers over the Tigers 2-1. Now back to Ted and to Jesse.
6: Hey, Jerry, thank you. I hate to hear that about Marvin Mims. By the way, Dallas-Fort Worth product from Frisco, home of the Cowboys headquarters. And the star, we do have drama here in the preseason finale as the Cowboys down 24-9 earlier in this second half have tied it up at 24, 6:11 to go. And now with the Saints penalty, Brandon Aubrey boots it from the 50 and it's good. Unfortunately, that doesn't count for the Cowboys, but it is through the back of the end zone for that touchback. What a job from Sam Howell, now leading back-to-back touchdown drives. The last one to Mitch Van Voren, the tight end, Jesse, who was signed 4 days ago, the product of Division III St. Norbert College in Wisconsin.
7: Never heard of it.
6: Yep.
7: But shout out to him. But to finish my thought, this team is such a great unit, man. You look how these guys celebrated that Sam Howell touchdown. This is a different bunch.
6: Now Zach Wilson's turn. Off play action. He is wrapped up and he gets it away at the last moment. A shovel to C.J. Donaldson, who angles right across the 30 and has a Saints first down. Tackled by Triquez Bridges. It's a gain of 12 to the 32.
7: Yeah, just look at this play right here. It's a big play right here. Getting down the field, but I just so happened to scan to the sideline, and you mentioned it earlier about Maris Leofau leaving the game, being ruled out. And from my bird's eye view right here, looking to the sideline, Maris Leofau on the sideline in street clothes, arm is in a sling. Looks like that wrist injury may be more serious than just, you know, leaving the game in the preseason.
6: C.J. Donaldson carries for 4 yards to the 36-yard line along the right hash marks. Second down and 6 now for New Orleans. 5:15 to play, clock running, tied at 24. And Leofau suffered that injury in the first half. One of a few players on the roster bubble competing in this game here tonight. Second and 6. New Orleans at their own 36, driving right to left. Zach Wilson's in the gun, right foot in front of his

0: bent. He's got the snap. Here comes the blitz. Wilson fires, and that is caught by Ronnie Bell across the 40-yard line to about the 42. Bridges on the coverage, right at the sticks, gain of 6 yards, and it's a first down with 4:37 to go.
1: On the Maris Leofau injury, one of the, I guess, the blessings of being in AT&T Stadium is, you know, they have an X-ray machine here. So a lot of things that they can kind of go and see whether something is broke or not simply by not even leaving the stadium.
0: First down at the 42. Wilson with a play fake. He steps up and unloads. Caught by Bell again. In Cowboys territory, another first down. This one to the Dallas 45-yard line. He beat Bridges again, this time for 13. And by the way, Jesse, we should say it. If this game is still tied at the end of regulation, it's over. There is no preseason overtime. It would just end in a tie.
1: Listen, sometimes God will throw you a blessing, and that's one of them in the preseason. We don't need overtime in the preseason.
0: First down at the Dallas 45. Wilson gives it to Donaldson, trying to cut it back to the left. And he hammers for a yard to the 44. Stopped by Sam Williams and Reddy Stewart. Are there any two words that are worse than preseason and overtime put together?
1: Yes. That's it. Those two words right there. You just want to get this thing over with. And we haven't seen any regulation. It's not supposed to be seen.
0: Well, it would be fascinating for the Saints if it comes down to a kick by one of their three kickers on the roster as they try to settle that competition. Second and nine at the 44 of Dallas. Wilson whips it left, caught by Bell. His third straight grab. Inside the 40 of Dallas to the 37. Tackled by Josh Butler this time. That goes for 7 yards, and we're under 3 minutes to go. The Saints have all three timeouts. The Cowboys do as well. New Orleans back to the line here. Tied at 24 here at AT&T Stadium in Arlington. Three receivers split right. One tight left. That's the tight end, Trayton Welch. Wilson changing the play. Plenty of time. Play clock just under 10. And Wilson hands it to Zamir White, who is swallowed up as soon as he took the handoff. Did fall forward for a couple of yards to the 35. Bridges the tackle. And that should be enough for the first down. See exactly how it's spotted. Needed the 35. No signal yet.
1: Looks a little short.
0: Boy, it might be. And yes, they have just changed the down marker across the way to 4.
2: The 2-minute warning. Time out.
0: So we have reached the Sherwin-Williams 2-minute warning. 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
1: 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Down to the wire and out of the two-minute warning here at AT&T Stadium in Arlington. Ted Emmerich, Jesse Holly, our entire crew. Saints and Cowboys knotted up at 24. And on fourth and less than a yard, the Saints will try a go-ahead field goal. And who will attempt it? They've got three of them as they try to figure out their place kicker this year. It is the man they signed on Monday, the former Raider, former two-time All-Pro, Daniel Carlson, from 53 yards. The ball is on the left hash mark. A chance to put the Saints in front and maybe a chance to lock down the kicking job for good. The snap is back. The hold is down. Carlson's kick is low. Line drive.
2: Goal!
1: And it is through. Daniel Carlson connects from long range. And the Saints take a 27-24 lead over the Cowboys. Daniel Carlson just might be the place kicker now in New Orleans.
2: I jumped all over that one a little bit, too. I jumped on you right there. I was excited because at first I thought, boo, go for it, coach, go for it. And I said, well, you know what? I got a kicker battle here going on my squad. I make these guys do rock, paper, scissors to see who goes out there and kick it. Carlson comes in, 53-yarder. That might have been the kick that got that young man a job. So shout out to Coach Kellen Moore for saying, hey, you want a job, young man? Go ahead and make a 53-yarder with the game on the line. That'll definitely impress you when we go in for this last meeting.
1: Probably still staying at a hotel in New Orleans before he figures things out. Hey, am I going to be here long-term or not?
2: Living out of a suitcase.
1: Yes. And his first game with the Saints, he hit that 38-yarder on the opening drive. And Charlie Smith and Tanner Brown, part of the competition as well. But they give Carlson the opportunity here in the clutch, and he delivers. 1:55 to play now, and Tanner Brown will kick away to Abanaconda and Phil Maffa. Brown backs up a few steps, slides to his left, and boots it away. End over end, Abanaconda from the goal line. 10, 15, 20, angles right, 25. And he gets tackled right there. So now can Sam Howell answer? He has led the Cowboys to back-to-back touchdowns after that sluggish start to this second half. As Howell tries to win the backup quarterback job with the Cowboys. What an opportunity he's got in front of him now.
2: Now listen, you want to go down here and score a touchdown. Great, absolutely. But remember, there is no kicking competition in the Cowboys land. Brandon Aubrey is going to kick this field goal if there's one to be kicked. And we know he's at least good from indoors from the star. So you got to get to the star.
1: First down from the 25, and Howell's pass to the right is rejected. Knocked down at the line. Fadil Diggs, former seventh-round pick last year out of Syracuse, made the play.
2: Now, about a week ago, a 59-yard field goal was attempted. Would you let Brandon Aubrey attempt one from 70 in the preseason?
1: Why not?
2: Hey, I don't want him to pull a hammy.
1: Why not? Second and 10 at the 25. Howell and the gun, four-man rush. He wires it to the right. That is caught. It's Jaden Smith. Former Nevada receiver makes the grab for 5 yards. It's third and five now at the 30. Clock running, 1:30 to play. Cowboys have all three timeouts here. Howell with Jayshon Corbin offset to his right in the shotgun. Howe fires a slant left side. That is caught, and twisting for a first down is Jordan Hudson. What a connection that's been here in the second half. First down Cowboys to the 39, and Dallas right back over the ball. 107 to play. Again, not calling a timeout here. They have all three. Three receivers split right, one to the left. Howell looks left, looks right, throws it that way through the hands of Jaden Smith. Incomplete at the 45-yard line on the crossing route.
2: A little bit behind Smith on that slant route, but not a bad thing because right here, because what you have now is I get back in the huddle, we can all take a breath, we can settle down, I can get the right play call, and now knowing I have just under a minute left, three timeouts, I'm scanning the middle of the football field. These safeties are going to be deep. They're going to be on those hashes because they don't want to give anything deep down the field. The middle of the field is wide open.
1: Second and 10 at the Dallas 39. Howell takes. He's looking left. Now he stands over the middle. Dumps it. Incomplete. Chayshawn Corbin had Jackson Sermon riding up his back as he tried to catch that pass. And it's third and 10.
2: For time purposes, not a bad drop. It wasn't going to be a very big gain, and it would have eaten up a lot of clock or made you waste a timeout. So you want to catch a pass, yes, but in this situation, not a bad drop because it stops the clock. And again, gives you a chance to huddle up. We all get a chance to take a breath and get the best play possible.
1: 52 seconds left. 27-24 Saints. Again, the Cowboys with a field goal with tie. No preseason overtime. It would end with a tie right there. Howell on third and 10. He unloads deep left side. Incomplete. He wanted Hudson, who was jockeying with T.J. Hall Jr., and it's fourth and 10 for the Cowboys.
2: It looked like the receiver and the quarterback kind of got their signals crossed. The receiver went inside. Howell went outside. And that sometimes happens when you're in these preseason games. A lot of times many guys aren't getting reps. They aren't playing together. You know, you see one thing, they see another thing. You want to be able to connect, but every now and again, sometimes the signals get crossed.
1: Two receivers right, one to the left. Fourth and 10 from the 39. And a timeout for Dallas.
3: Dallas, their first, the 30-second timeout.
1: Again, the clock already stopped there. 45 seconds. Dallas uses its first timeout. Let's pause 10 seconds for station identification. 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

0: Ted Embert, Jesse Holly with you. AT&T Stadium in Arlington. Final preseason game with the Cowboys and the Saints, both 16 days away from the season opener. Fun way to spend a Friday night, all things considered. 27-24 Saints, 45 seconds left, and 4th and 10 for Dallas at their own 39. Here we go for Sam Howell, out of the shotgun, against a four-man rush. He hangs in the pocket, he delivers right side, and the pass is incomplete. Jaden Smith had it in his hands, could not secure it at the sticks, with Isaac Yiadom bearing down on him, and the Cowboys turn it over on downs. The Saints are going to win it.
1: Yeah, it's a good throw by Sam Howell. He put it on the receiver, and Jaden Smith had a chance. But credit to the Saints defensive backs. They also have guys who are trying to make a football team as well, and he made a play on it. Jaden Smith wasn't able to bring it in, and that'll all but end it. The Cowboys in this thriller of a game, I might add.
0: Again, I know it's preseason. That was as good as you can expect for a final preseason game with really no starters or even regulars on the field, as Zach Wilson takes a knee and the Cowboys won't even bother spending one of their timeouts. It doesn't matter at this point. The clock will expire down to 20 seconds and the teams have already left their benches. The Saints do earn a win in the preseason after starting 0-2, 27-24. New Orleans the victory here over the Cowboys as Dallas loses for the first time this preseason. And now it is on to the regular season.
1: Yeah, this is going to be a good football team right here, man. The Cowboys did a lot of good things in training camp. And this game was an indication of that. When you see the depth of this team and the way that they've played, it's night and day from a year ago. I mean, this is around this time last year, we were talking about one of your star players laying down on a training bench and how that was going to affect your team. This year, none of those distractions, and you see a Cowboys team that looks a lot more poised and ready to go for the season.
0: It is the one-year anniversary of the Micah Parsons trade. My, how things are different here in 2026. Saints 27, Cowboys 24, our final score. Jesse and I will have some final thoughts as we wrap things up. We will also name the player of the game right after this. 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
0: Well, that was more fun than it had any reason to be. Yeah. Saints beat the Cowboys 27-24 in the preseason finale. Ted Emmerich, Jesse Holly with you here from AT&T Stadium in Arlington. Went right down to the final drive with Sam Howell and the Cowboys. And Jesse, your overall thoughts here is, yeah, preseason, and you have players on the field, like we talked about right out of the gate, fighting for a roster spot. We saw that kind of effort on the field, certainly. What stuck out to you the most about tonight?
1: I think the Cowboys have been so consistent. From the start of training camp, they've had this maturity about them. You know, I've been around this organization for a long time, former player from there, and covering it now in the media. And it always hasn't been that way. You know, a lot of guys have felt entitled. It's felt a lot more given than earned around here, but it felt different this year. No nonsense in the offseason, very quiet offseason. Training camp has been very workmanlike, very mature. You see a lot of the vets have come in, and you can tell by the way that this game was played today and how the Cowboys have played all throughout the preseason that they brought in better players, more depth, and everybody understands now that they have to earn their keep to be a Dallas Cowboy. And not just because of the star, it's because you really want to be a part of the star. And I think that's something that's been missing. And Brian Schottenheimer talked about when he took over this football team about changing the culture. And you never know how long it takes or who will be the ones that change it. I would say this group, from watching them all offseason in training camp and through three preseason games, this might be the group that really gives this team the culture that a lot of people have been looking for a long time in Cowboy Nation.
0: After back-to-back seven-win seasons, that sounds like a lot for Cowboys fans listening right now. Time for your player of the game. Who do you single out here tonight?
1: Yeah, I got co-players of the game, if I may.
0: Of course.
1: All right, for the first one for me, it's going to be not the Tar Heel Jordan Hudson, but the Cowboy Jordan Hudson came out tonight in a game where his life is on the line. Four catches, 97 yards, and a touchdown. That's the way that you want to go out. You want to make it very difficult for these coaches when they're watching film tonight and tomorrow. And then my other star in this game is my guy, you, Ted. Today's your birthday, and I want to give okay. you the co-player of the game. You're always a pro's pro. I love getting to work with you. And because today is your birthday, happy birthday. You are the co-player of the game tonight.
0: Wow. I'm so honored. You know, how generous of you, Jesse. My goodness. Wow. What did I do to deserve this? I'm just glad to be on the stage with Jordan Hudson.
1: There you go, man.
0: Final preseason game. Jesse, absolute joy to work with you
1: always.
0: As always, especially over these last two preseasons. It's a lot of fun as you see a team take shape, both the Cowboys and the Saints here tonight. Looking forward to just a little over 2 weeks from today now for the season to kick off.
1: Sunday Night Football is going to be fun.
0: We'll have it for you right here on Compass Media Networks. Jerry Recco and Steve Berline will have the call from MetLife Stadium. That first Sunday night game of the year, the Cowboys and the Giants. And speaking of Jerry, coming up here on the postgame report, we will rejoin Jerry Recco back in our New York City studios. He'll update you on scores from around the league, deliver the final stats, the highlight of the game, and also look ahead to cut down day across the NFL. Once again, the final score, the Saints 27, the Cowboys 24. Now for Jesse Holly, this is Ted Emmerich. 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
0: Well, that be that. Saints beat the Cowboys 27-24. Wrap up the preseason. We will have some details on this game coming up in just a moment. I would say, though, when you look at the two quarterback situations in this game, if Sam Howell and Joe Milton were neck and neck for that backup spot, Sam Howell won the job. We will find out what they decide to do. And in terms of New Orleans, and we'll give you the numbers in a few minutes, their quarterback play from Rattler and Wilson, very good combined. 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Back to it in a moment. 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All right, let's take a look at the scores from around the league and what was going on in the NFL as things are really starting to wrap up all over the place. The Broncos do lead the Vikings 20-6. We told you about the Marvin Mims injury. It turns out it's a foot injury, not an ankle. Seahawks and Chiefs are tied at 9, and Cardinals and Packers in a high-scoring affair. They are in the final minute of the fourth quarter. Arizona leading Green Bay 38-35. Some of the finals from earlier, the Bengals beat the Eagles 30-13. Cincinnati a perfect 3-0 in the preseason. The Eagles have played nobody, wound up going 0-3, and that matters absolutely not at all. The Ravens beat up the Commanders 41-3. They continue to do what they did under John Harbaugh. They win preseason games. Baltimore 3-0 in this preseason. And you had Tua and the Falcons playing in Miami. Atlanta wins 17-12. Tua was booed, but he also led a touchdown drive in this game. Panthers beat the Texans 16-13. It was the Giants over the Jets 23-6. And the Jaguars shut out the Buccaneers by the score of 19-0. In terms of our game, let's get to the highlights because this game really was fun. You know, it's interesting. It was kind of slow to get started, and then it really picked up, you know, in the second quarter and then into the fourth. So we get to the highlights, and New Orleans took a lead on a Daniel Carlson field goal from 38 yards out. The Cowboys answered Brandon Aubrey from 49 yards out, and we were tied 3-3. The first touchdown of the game came by way of New Orleans.
23: First and goal at the 7. Jet sweep left to right. Berrion Brown. He avoids one man, and he slips into the end zone for a Saints touchdown. It's how New Orleans started the game. Brown had a big gain. They go back to the well with the jet sweep, and the rookie is in for 6 to make it 9-3 New Orleans.
2: Yeah, really nice run. Capped a 10-play drive, and it was 10-3 with the extra point. Saints led by a touchdown. In the second quarter, Aubrey Good from 51 yards out made it 10-6. He would miss from 57, and then New Orleans would tack on another 7 on the ground from their quarterback.
23: First and goal at the 8, close to the 2-minute warning here. Rattlers in the gun. Miller, the running back. Man in motion, right to left is Austin. Rattler fakes the handoff. He keeps outside right. Rattler eyeing the pylon, and he streams in for the touchdown. Spencer Rattler using that athleticism, and he extends the Saints' lead to 16-6.
2: And with the extra point, 17-6, more on his night coming up in a moment because he really was sharp in that first half. The Cowboys would answer. Brandon Aubrey from 58 yards made it 17-9, and that was the score at the half. In the third quarter, the Cowboys did very little with their first possession. Matter of fact, it was a very quick one. New Orleans would get the ball. Zach Wilson now in at quarterback, and Wilson was really good in getting the team up and down the field. Specifically, their first drive, 8 plays, 64 yards, just under 4 minutes as they extend the lead.
23: It's first down for the Saints at the Dallas 11, leading 17-9. Hand it to White. He slithers up the middle, and White is into the end zone, standing up for a touchdown. Acquired in a trade on Sunday, and now he scores on a Friday with his new team, 23-9 Saints.
2: Yeah, no doubt making an impact, and it was 24-9, and it really felt going into the fourth quarter that it was just kind of one of those nights, Cowboys wrapping things up, Sam Howell in at quarterback, and in a drive that ended the third quarter, went into the fourth quarter, and it was quick. Matter of fact, first play of the fourth quarter is where the Cowboys scored. Now, it was set up by a Howell 52-yard pass play on the drive to Jordan Hudson. So again, as we come out of the break into the fourth quarter, how about Howell to Hudson for 6?
23: Two receivers split right, including Jordan Hudson at that 52-yard catch a moment ago. Howell looking his way again toward the end zone. Hudson has separation. He makes the leap, and he makes the catch for the touchdown. This Jordan Hudson making a name for himself. Forget about Bill Belichick, and forget if it's just the preseason. Hudson from 26. And the Cowboys are within 9 and 24-15.
2: Yeah, he accounted for 78 yards of the 80-yard drive that was only 3 plays, went a minute 22, add the extra point, 8-point game, 24-16. Next Cowboys possession. This might have been the nicest drive of the night by either team. 12 plays, 67 yards, 7 minutes and 4 seconds off the clock, and a new name getting into the act.
23: Howell in the gun. Corbin remains the back to his right. Howell takes against a four-man rush. He shoots it down the middle into the end zone. That is caught. It's a touchdown for Mitch Van Voren. Just added to the roster. And now he's in the end zone with a 23-yard touchdown. The Cowboys are within 2 at 24-22 here in the fourth.
2: Actually, prior to this week, I thought he was a Seinfeld character, but he's a Cowboy today, and he winds up getting the Cowboys to within 2. Sam Howell runs it in for 2. We are tied at 24. However, Daniel Carlson hit a 53-yarder, first play after the 2-minute warning. New Orleans goes up 27-24. Cowboys turn it over on downs, and that's how the game ends, a 27-24 win for New Orleans. As we take a look at the final stats of this game, so I mentioned the quarterback play for the Saints, and it really was very good. Spencer Rattler and Zach Wilson combined to go 17 of 22 for 157 yards. Now, they didn't throw it for 400 yards, nothing like that, but they were very efficient. They got the team up and down the field, and they got them in the end zone. Wilson, 9 of 12 in that second half for 93 yards. Rattler, 8 of 10 for 79. He also had, as we played, the touchdown run as well. A couple of scrambles and runs there for 9 yards. So pretty good across the board for the quarterback play for New Orleans. Ronnie Bell ran the ball, had 6 catches for 65 yards to lead the way. As for the Cowboys, we highlighted in the pregame the fact that it was going to be Howell or Milton that needs to win the backup quarterback job. Now, you could certainly carry three quarterbacks on the 53-man roster. That's a decision they'll have to make by Sunday. But, as I said, if these two were tied going into this game, Sam Howell clearly won the competition. 12 of 18, 155 yards, two touchdowns, no picks in that second half. Led the team back from a pretty good deficit and got them in position to at least have an opportunity to win the game. Milton didn't really make any mistakes, but, you know, when you look at Howell's numbers, they don't really compare. 8 of 15 for 92 yards. That said, who knows behind the scenes what Brian Schottenheimer is thinking. Maybe Milton had a big lead based on what they did in scrimmages and practices, but tonight it certainly was Howell's night. Phil Moffitt, 12 carries for 46 yards on the ground. Hudson was the leading receiver, four catches for 97 and that touchdown. But the Cowboys fall to the Saints by the score of 27-24. When we come back, we will wrap things up with an eye towards opening night against the Giants on MetLife Stadium. Final score tonight, Saints 27, Cowboys 24. 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
23: Chance to put the Saints in front and maybe a chance to lock down the kicking job for good. The snap is back. The hold is down. Carlson's kick is low. Line drive.
1: Good.
23: And it is through. Daniel Carlson connects from long range. And the Saints take a 27-24 lead over the Cowboys. Daniel Carlson just might be the place kicker now in New Orleans.
2: Certainly could be. Clutch kick for the lead. And as it turned out, the win, Saints beat the Cowboys tonight 27-24. And that does it for the preseason. So you look at these two teams tonight. And what is ahead for them? For New Orleans, they open on the road in Detroit on the 13th with a 1 p.m. Eastern start. And you look at that division, and I'll tell you, if I'm Kellen Moore and I'm a Saints fan or player, why not go win the NFC South? You've got the Panthers, the Bucks, and the Falcons. To me, they're every bit in the mix to be an NFC South champion type of team. It's going to depend on the quarterback play for sure. But I think one thing we all agree on, Kellen Moore seems to be a very good head coach. It's only a year, but really seemed to take strides and had that team playing well. I would expect more of the same for them going forward. For the Cowboys, they will open on the 13th, Sunday Night Football, prime time at MetLife Stadium against the Giants. Now, this is a different Giant team led by a different type of head coach. John Harbaugh is now running the show, and there is a different feel around this club. Jackson Dart is now the starting quarterback. There's no more Russell Wilson like last year to start the first couple of games. Dart took over, was the quarterback the rest of the way, and this is his team. This is the interesting note about this series. In the last 18 games, the Cowboys have beaten the Giants 16 of them. The two losses was at the end last season in the final week when the Cowboys season was over and their starters came out after halftime. Fair enough. The other one was the pandemic year of 2020, January of 21, when they weren't playing for anything. The Cowboys have owned this series for the last 8-9 years, which is really remarkable. And you could certainly make the case the Giants should have beat them last year in September. That was the Russell Wilson game, but the Cowboys put up 40, wound up winning in overtime. And one other one to keep in mind, September of 2023, prime time, the Cowboys went to MetLife Stadium and beat the Giants 40-0. It is not going to be that easy this time around. The Giants have edge rushers. They've got a good offense. But the Cowboys seem loaded. And this team really, they have a very quiet, cautious optimism about them. Some may not be giving them a chance, but I will tell you, this team seems about as complete as they have been in a very long time. And so for both the Cowboys and the Saints, it will all start on September 13th. Tonight's presentation of the National Football League on Compass Media Networks has been brought to you by Liberty Mutual Insurance, NHTSA, Sherwin-Williams, Exergen Thermometers, Dell, Steel, and by Progressive Insurance. Final score tonight, Cowboys fall to the Saints 27-24. Like to thank our crew for this evening, producer Blake Jones, engineer David Friedman, statistician Scott Farrell, spotter Brandon Carpenter, senior producer Chris Kleiber, engineering assistance provided by Justin Basick, the general manager is Robert Blum, and the executive producer of Compass Media Network Sports is Tyler Brewer. Now don't forget, we have plenty more football action coming up tomorrow, as a matter of fact, when we kick off our college football coverage with the 14th ranked USC Trojans hosting the San Jose State Spartans. Plus, Sunday, September 13th, we're just talking about it. How about an NFL triple header? First, Texans host the Bills, then it's the Eagles taking on the Commanders in an NFC East battle, and it wraps up with another one, Sunday Night Football with the Cowboys and the Giants. Be sure to check your local listings for game times and stations. Once again, the final score, Saints beat the Cowboys 27-24 to wrap up the preseason. Now for Jesse Holly and Ted Emmerich, I'm Jerry Recco. 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
7: Is one guy to say, you know, you might as well be wearing a Boris mask. Because it ain't always about him. It's about the business of baseball. I think they're booing situationally that as much as anything.
8: I am going to tell you that you know what kind of contract he wants. I understand this, but wow, they gave Framber Valdez all the money they could have put towards keeping Skubal. Like, how do you not do that, right? Like, how do you give Framber Valdez that kind of money? But we're not going to give it to Skubal. Oh, okay. Like, that doesn't seem to make it. Not that that's what you would have paid Skubal for, but most of that money would have gone for the majority of Skubal's contract, right? Like, I don't understand how you decide, we're saying goodbye to you. We're going to get Valdez. Like, unless every day you called Scott Boras and he says, listen, if the first number in the contract's not a five, don't even call us. Like, okay. Which I could see that. I could see that. But, I mean, really, this whole Scooble Tigers thing was just awkward for the last couple of years. The way this whole thing played out was just awkward.
7: Well, and that's it. It dragged out, unfortunately, to where you had to get to this terrible end. To where now you have Valdez and you're looking over at that other slot that was supposed to be started as you were going to race to the playoffs and you got nothing.
8: Yeah. He did have, again, Dodgers went 1-2-1, one run, four hits, seven strikeouts, six innings, 83 pitches. Again, you know, that's a low number for him. The Dodgers have not played great the last few weeks. They've not beaten contenders, but as I've said, when you have Tarik Skubal, it doesn't matter. They will flip the switch when October gets here, just like they do, just like they can do more than anybody else can. Yes, they have a bad record against really good opponents, against all the playoff teams they've played in the last month. I think they're like 1-14 against them. But understand, those games are way bigger for the other team than they were for the Dodgers, right? The Dodgers are trying to, we're getting through the season, we're getting to the playoffs. No, maybe they won't have the best record in Major League Baseball, or won't have the best record in the National League. Maybe it will wind up being the Brewers. Doesn't matter. Doesn't matter. When October comes, suddenly it's going to be, oh, this is the Dodger team we expected. Except Edwin Diaz is not going to pitch because they can't trust him. But outside of that, everything else is going to be fine. We got more baseball on the way, but right now, time to head to the hotline, where longtime Vegas insider, friend of the show, check him out on CBS, HQ, TSN, he is everywhere. He is our man, who is sitting right next to Fernando Mendoza right now, trying to get out of him if he's going to start week one. It's Todd Furman.
9: What's going on, gentlemen? And look, who could have figured that the weak link for the Dodgers bullpen would be a former Met? Clearly not me, Mr. Smith. Clearly not me.
8: Can't take the Met out of the guy, Todd. That's how it goes.
7: He's got to have three more stops before that happens, Todd.
8: Yep.
9: Look, I'd rather have Mr. or Mrs. Met out there pitching instead of Edwin Diaz to nail down a ninth inning save the way Edwin Diaz has been going over the last couple weeks.
8: Haven't you watched Mets games this year? Who do you think's been pitching the ninth inning the last few weeks? Come on, man.
9: No one has been watching Mets games this year, including Steve Cohen, the joke that everybody else.
7: It's fair.
8: All right, so let's take a look. Now, first of all, being in Vegas, tell us here, Mendoza gets a lot of play last night, doesn't play great.
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Welcome to the Colorado Prep Scoreboard Show, driven by Ford here on this Friday night, August 28th. Exciting times across the state of Colorado as we have week one in action for your Colorado high school football squads. I'm Marty Cesario, taking the wheel for Kevin Schaefer in our first week here in 2026 of the fall football season. Glad to be aboard here. It's an honor, privilege, and a very fun opportunity for me. Of course, Kevin Schaefer will remain in our minds and in our hearts for the duration of how we move forward with this show on the Colorado Preps Network. 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So let's go through the scores right now, and starting with Friday Night Lights here on this August 28th, Class 5A. Here are scores that are in action. Valor Christian hosting Faith Lutheran out of Nevada, 32-3. The Eagles up on Faith Lutheran right now. That's a fourth quarter score. Also in the fourth, a couple of top tens within our Colorado Preps Network polls. Legend ranked fifth in 5A with a 24-21 lead in the fourth quarter over 10th ranked Grandview. Cherokee Trail upset number 6 Arvada West 45-15. That is a final. The Cougars of CT beating A West 45-15. Number 7 Fairview with a easy lead right now. Very comfortable 38-0 over Westminster. That's a third quarter score. Fairview Knights leading the Wolves of Westminster 38-0. Final in Western Florida hosting number 9 Pine Creek 41-7 the final score. So the Eagles of Pine Creek take a loss out on the road in Florida 41-7 to get that final. Here's another final for you. Loveland with a 21-18 victory over Fossil Ridge. Regis Jesuit trailing Eagle Crest. They're 21-6 right now. That's a fourth quarter score in Southeast Aurora. Eagle Crest over Regis 21-6. Also in the fourth, Prairie View with a 21-0 lead over Adams City. A third quarter score, Grand Junction doing quite well against Smoky Hill right now. That is also in Aurora. Junction on the road traveling 4 hours this way, and they're up 35-0 over the Smoky Hill Buffaloes. A fourth quarter score, Legacy over Horizon, 17-10 right now. The Lightning leading the Hawks. Doherty trailing Large against Rainview, 54-6 right now is the fourth quarter score, where Doherty is again trailing Rangeview. And then we have 5A Chatfield, who just threatened Cherry Creek, top-ranked Cherry Creek just last week. They're on the road in New Mexico, and that game we do not have a score right now. Again, you can text us any scores at 720-252-3131, 720-252-3131, or email us scores@coloradopreps.com. Let's move on to Class 4A. Looking in the top 10, Columbine looking to rebound after losing to Fort Collins last week. They have a 14-10 lead over number 8 Mullen in Class 5A. Again, the Rebels leading the Mustangs 14-10. 43-0 is the score right now in the third down in Colorado Springs. Mesa Ridge with a big lead over Discovery Canyon. Mesa Ridge is currently ranked 5 in our Colorado Preps Network polls. Douglas County 28-3, a halftime lead over defending champion Dakota Ridge, who's currently ranked 8th in the Colorado Preps polls, 28-3 right now. The Huskies leading the Eagles. Here's a final that's in down in the Springs. Rampart 14-13 getting by Falcon. Again, Rams over the Falcons 14-13. Another score that's in progress right now. Piedra Vista in New Mexico hosting and leading Durango 36-27. Right now that's a fourth quarter score where Durango is trailing Piedra Vista on the road 36-27. A final in Bear Creek hosting Northport out of Florida, and the Bears get a 45-14 victory over Northport. Halftime score, Sand Creek leading Highlands Ranch 27-20 within Class 4A. Third quarter, Lutheran leading Green Mountain. Lehigh
34-20 over GM right now. That is a third quarter score we have. And in the fourth, Air Academy, 34-13 over Coronado. Again, Air Academy leading Coronado in the fourth, 34-13. Scores to 720-252-3131, 720-252-3131, or email us at scores@coloradopreps.com. Let's move into Class 3A right now. Top-ranked Palmer Ridge, 22-0 lead over La Cueva in New Mexico. That is down in Monument. Halftime score, Palmer Ridge leading 22-0. Here's a clash within the city and county of Broomfield. Holy Family and Broomfield. The Tigers hosting the Eagles right now. Ninth-ranked Broomfield up 10 over the third-ranked Tigers, 47-37. That is in the third right now. A final, Palisade, the Bulldogs, ranked fourth in our Colorado Preps polls, 45-20. They get the victory over the LP Rangers, 45-20. Palisade gets the win. Roosevelt with a 28-13 lead over fifth-ranked Meade in 3A. That game is being played in Meade, 28-13. The Rough Riders leading the Mavericks right now in the fourth quarter. Also in the fourth, Evergreen hosting eighth-ranked Pueblo South in 3A. And right now the Cougars have a 28-0 lead in the fourth quarter. Another fourth quarter score that we have. Longmont up 15 over Silver Creek. So the ninth-ranked Raptors have some work to do in that fourth quarter, trailing 30-15 to Longmont. Another final that is in within Class 3A, Conifer, who's the 3A squad with a big win over Denver North in Class 4A, 62-12. The Lobos able to beat the Denver North Vikings. Looking at other action that is final, Timnath in 3A, 28-0 win over Berthoud. And then some others, halftime, Pueblo County, 21-0 lead over Aurora Central. That's a halftime score. Again, the Hornets leading the Trojans of Aurora Central, 21-0. That's at home for Pueblo County. Cheyenne Mountain also blanking a squad at a halftime score. Cheyenne Mountain right now, the Red-Tailed Hawks with a 27-0 lead over Canyon City. And looking at the rest of 3A, we're waiting for scores for North Glen and Thornton and Stanley Lake, Greeley Central, along with Moffat County hosting Steamboat Springs. That's a 1A squad in Moffat County hosting 3A Steamboat Springs. Again, scores to 720-252-3131. Scores at ColoradoPreps.com. Let's go on to the 2A classification. Number one, Strasburg, trailing right now in the fourth quarter. Wiggins, out of 1A, has a one-point lead over Strasburg, so we'll keep an eye on that for sure. Again, Strasburg, ranked number one in Class 2A in the Colorado Preps polls, trailing Wiggins in the fourth quarter, 14-13. A clash between two top tens, the Classical Academy, with a victory over Eaton. That's TCA, ranked fifth, over number two Eaton, 17-14. 20-13 is the score and a final for number six Wellington. So Wellington, the defending champions in Class 2A, get a victory over Severance out of Class 3A. Sixth-ranked Wellington with a 20-13 win over Severance. Another final. Eighth-ranked La Junta, 42-0 over Pueblo Centennial. Again, La Junta, 42-0 over Pueblo Centennial. That is a final. And here's another final as well. Glenwood Springs out of 3A. Taking a loss against Class 2A Basalt, so Basalt looking strong, 35-7 victory over the Demons of Glenwood Springs, 35-7. Some others that are in progress with Class 2A squads, Montezuma Cortez trailing Cedar Edge, 20-0. That is a second quarter score. Cedar Edge with the lead over Montezuma Cortez, 20-0. A fourth quarter score with Gunnison leading 40-0 over Grand Valley, and then a halftime score with Banning Lewis, 27-0 over Fort Lupton right now. Banning Lewis 27, Fort Lupton 0. That is at the half. John F. Kennedy 42-0 over Lincoln right now. Clash with DPS squads. Kennedy over Lincoln at the half, 42-0. In the fourth right now, Brush leading Weld Central 24-9. Let's move down to Class 1A. These scores
that are in progress right now. Lyman over Rye, 28-6. Another clash between top tens within Class 1A. Lyman 28, Rye 6. That is a third quarter score. Number 2, Platte Valley, 35-0 over Middle Park. That is a second quarter score that we have that is in. A couple of finals within Class 1A. Number 4, Burlington, beating number 3, Ray, 36-14. Again, Burlington over Ray, 36-14. Number 5, Meeker takes a loss. Delta out of 2A beats Meeker 29-22. In progress, number 7, Colorado Springs Christian, 43-14 over Holyoke right now in the fourth quarter. Number 10, Byers, all tied up with Highland, also in the fourth. Those two teams knotted up 13 apiece, Byers and Highland. Here's a final with unranked Monte Vista got a win over Florence, 41-13. Monte Vista out of Class 1A beating number 2 or a 2A squad in Florence again, 41-13. A final with Englewood losing to Denver Christian. So the Denver Christian Crusaders beat Englewood 42-18. Again, that is a final. Another final. Ignacio taking a loss to Duchesne out of Utah, 73-0 that score. Ignacio takes a hit there. Currently, Yuma is taking on Chase County out of Nebraska, and right now, Yuma with an 8-0 lead. That's early in the first quarter, at least according to the scores that we have that are in. Manitou Springs, 34-0 over Valley right now, looking for a big win for Manitou Springs under their first-year head coach. Third quarter score is what we have. 34-0 is the score where the Mustangs are leading Valley 34-0. Also in progress, fourth quarter, North Fork out of 1A beating Aspen out of 2A, 25-7 is that score, with North Fork leading Aspen, and then Bennett with a 46 victory over Mitchell. So Bennett, a 1A team, beating a Class 3A team in Mitchell. That final score is 48-6. Again, scores to 720-252-3131 and via email, scores@coloradopreps.com. Let's move down to the 8-man division. Akron leading Calhoun in the fourth quarter, 52-18 is what we have right now in the fourth. Akron over Calhoun. A final, Albert losing to Las Animas. Las Animas is ranked third in the 8-man division. 72-36 was the final. Again, Las Animas, 72-36, beating Albert. Another final between two top tens. West Grand, fourth ranked, 48-6 over 10th ranked Sanford. West Grand beat Sanford 48-6. Another clash between top tens, according to the Colorado Preps polls. Number 7, Simla, able to beat Haxton handily. Number 7, Simla over number 6 Haxton, 46-6 is the final score. Here's one that's currently in progress at the halftime break. Lions over Wallstonburg, 12-0. Lions with that lead. And then a couple others that are in progress as well. Sirocco beating Custer County right now at the halftime, 18-0. Sirocco over Custer County. Hayden, a fourth quarter lead over Norwood, 38-30. Hayden over Norwood, 38-30. And a final with Monument Academy taking a loss to Center. Center gets the win 68-12 over Monument Academy. Another final, Marino, 58-0 over Rocky Ford. The final score, Marino beating Rocky Ford. A couple others that are in progress right now within the 8-man classification. Crowler County in the fourth with a lead over Fowler, 30-28. And then Front Range Christian in a comfy spot right now with a 52-0 lead in the third over Lake County. Let's move on to 6-man. Again, scores 720-252-3131. scores@coloradopreps.com via email. So we're in the 6-man division right now. Number 1, Idalia, not bad, beating Walsh, who's ranked 10th in our polls, 66-6 is that score, with Idalia with a comfy lead in the second quarter. Third-ranked Fleming leading fourth-ranked Cheyenne Wells. A tight one in the fourth, 32-28 with Fleming over Cheyenne Wells. And another one between two top 10 teams right now, seventh-ranked Otis over Caliche, who's sixth-ranked in our polls, 25-21 the lead for Otis over Caliche. That is in the fourth quarter. Halftime, number 8, Hanover over Kiowa, 26-0 at the half. And a final that's in Eads,
Ninth ranked in our polls, lost to Flagler 57-8. So 57-8 victory, that's a final, with Flagler getting the win over Eats. So there are our scores that we have in both finals and those that are in progress right now, from 5A all the way down to the six-man division. Again, it's the Colorado Prep Scoreboard Show, driven by Ford. We'll do

0: Kevin Schaefer started that. 23 years with Schaefer creating, producing, quarterbacking, hosting this show. And here we continue in a 24th season with the Colorado Prep Scoreboard Show, driven by Ford, 9:30 to 11 o'clock Mountain Time every Friday night. It's a Colorado Preps Network production. And we are live here from downtown Denver at the Mountain TV Studios. Let's go back now to Class 5A and just rattle off more of what we have in progress. We're going to go ahead and pivot and take a network break, and then we'll come back and go 5A down to 6A, give you all the scores that are happening, and also go through what the finals were on Thursday night as well, and then we'll go through the Saturday scheduling. So again, you're watching and listening to the Colorado Prep Scoreboard Show, driven by Ford. We'll be back in a moment.
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7: 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I am Marty Cesario. 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Okay, we'll start with the Class 5A and do this rundown for this segment. We do have a final in from Highlands Ranch. Number 2, Valor Christian with a 46-9 victory over Faith Lutheran over Nevada. 46-9, Valor wins over Faith Lutheran. Fourth quarter score, number 3, Ralston Valley, 24-0 over Castleview. RV leading Castleview. Fourth quarter, 24-0. A couple of finals that are also in. Number 5, Legend, taking a loss against number 10, Grandview. So the Wolves get the victory over the Titans, 28-24. That is a final. Number 6, Arvada West, upset by CT, Cherokee Trail, with a 45-15 win over Arvada West. Another final in Florida, 41-7 victory for Western over number 9, Pine Creek. That's down in Florida, a final. Western beats Pine Creek. In progress right now, third quarter score, number 7, Fairview, 38-0 over Westminster. Another score within the fourth quarter in Aurora, Eagle Crest, 21-6 over Regis Jesuit right now. Eagle Crest up on Regis, 21-6 in Loveland. Loveland gets the victory over Fossil Ridge. Tight game up there in northern Colorado. 21-18, Loveland over Fossil Ridge. Fourth quarter, Prairie View, 21-0 over Adams City. 21-0, Prairie View leading Adams City. Grand Junction up big over Smoky Hill in the third, 35-0. A final that is in within Class 5A, Legacy with a victory over Horizon, 31-17. Chatfield, now we do have a score coming in from New Mexico. Cleveland out of New Mexico leading Chatfield 40-20. That is in the fourth quarter. And then a final in 5A, Rangeview with a comfy win over Doherty down in Colorado Springs, 54-6. The Raiders beat the Spartans. Again, 720-252-3131, 720-252-3131 to text us your score updates, and you can email us scores at ColoradoPreps.com. Let's go to Class 4A right now. In the first quarter, Columbine number 3 in Class 4A, leading 5A number 8, Mullen, 14-10 is that score. Rebels leading the Mustangs. Mesa Ridge with a 43-0 lead over Discovery Canyon down south. That is number 5, Mesa Ridge, the Grizzlies, comfy over D.C., 43-0 in the third. Finals that are in, Dakota Ridge, number 8, and the defending champions in 4A takes a loss down in Castle Rock. Douglas County beating Dakota Ridge, 28-11. That is a final. Another one that is final. Niwot beating Littleton, 58-14. Tight one with Rampart and Falcon, and that is a final. Rams beat the Falcons, 14-13. In New Mexico, a final. Durango goes down there and takes a loss to Piedra Vista, 43-27 was the final score there. A couple that are in the fourth quarter that include Class 4A teams. Lehigh, 47-20 over Green Mountain. That's in the fourth. And also in the final quarter, Air Academy is ahead of Coronado, 34-13. Scores at 720-252-3131 or scores at ColoradoPreps.com. Com. Let's go to 3A right now. Top-ranked team in Class 3A got a victory today over La Cueva out of New Mexico, Palmer Ridge, 29-10 over La Cueva. That is a final high-scoring game in Broomfield. Ninth-ranked Eagles of Broomfield leading number three in 3A, Holy Family, 62-43. So combined, they've eclipsed that century mark, 62-43. Right now in the fourth, Broomfield leading Holy Family. A final, number four, Palisade gets the victory, 45-20 over Lewis Palmer. Again, LP losing to Palisade, 45-20. We got a final in Meade beating Roosevelt. So that's a comeback for the Mavericks. Number five, Meade in 3A, beating Roosevelt, 35-28. Eighth-ranked Pueblo South takes a loss to Evergreen, 28-6 the final score. Cougars beat the Colts from Pueblo South, also final, and an upset, so to speak. Ninth-ranked Silver Creek in 3A loses to fourth-ranked, Longmont out of 4A, 39-22 is the final score in that one. Some other finals that we have in Denver North losing to Confer, 62-12 was that final. 10th-ranked Skyline in Class 3A takes a loss to Gateway, 26-16 in the fourth quarter. North Glen over Thornton, that's again in the fourth. The Norse leading the Trojans, 48-12, and a final that is in from Berthoud. Berthoud takes the loss to Timnath, 28-0, that final score. Here's a couple others, including 3A teams that are in progress right now. Cheyenne Mountain leading Canyon City at the halftime break, 27-0. And also on the scheduling, we do not have a score in yet. Moffitt County taking on Steamboat Springs. Let's move on to Class 2A. Strasburg, the top-ranked team in Class 2A. Takes a loss to Wiggins, 14-13 was the final score. Again, Wiggins beating Strasburg, 14-13. Also final, Eaton loses to the Classical Academy. Final score there, TCA over Eaton, 17-14. A game between 5th-ranked TCA and number 2 Eaton. 2nd-ranked Eaton takes the loss this evening to TCA. Fourth quarter score, number 3 Lamar leading Raton out of New Mexico, 42-20. And number 4, Forge Christian in 2A with a 49-17 victory over Kent Denver. Severance losing to number 6, Wellington, 20-13. 8th-ranked La Junta, 42-0 over Pueblo Centennial. Another final with Class 2A. Basalt beating Glenwood Springs, 35-14. And then another final that we just got in, University. Getting themselves a victory big time over Manual, 63-0. In progress, Gunnison, 40-0 over Grand Valley in the fourth. And a final that's in Banning Lewis, beating Fort Lupton, 30-14. Again, you can give us the scores at 720-252-3131, 720-252-3131, or you can email us at scores@coloradopreps.com. We will advance to 1A, down to 8A, and 6-man coming up soon, and continue here. 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
7: Okay, Friday night, August 28th, week one. 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I'm Marty Cesario. Moving on to Class 1A. Let's go through some of the scores that are in progress and, of course, the finals as well. Within the top 10, Lyman, top-ranked Lyman Badgers with the victory over Rye, 28-6. So, 6-ranked Rye takes a loss to top-ranked Lyman, 28-6. And I'm going to correct myself. That is a third-quarter score. So, Lyman over Rye, 28-6, still in progress according to the scores that we have in. 28-6, Lyman over Rye in the third. Also in progress right now, number 2, Platte Valley over Middle Park, 35-0. 1A, Platte Valley leading 2A, Middle Park, 35-0 in the second quarter. Number 3, Ray takes a loss to number 4, Burlington tonight in Class 1A. Burlington gets the victory, 36-14. That game is final. Also, a final score, 1A Meeker, 5th ranked in that division, taking a loss to Delta in Class 2A, 29-22, Delta over Meeker. That is a final score as well. We also have a final score in with 7th-ranked Colorado Springs Christian, handily beating Holyoke, 49-14. Also final for us, 10th-ranked Byers, upset by 1. Highland ekes out a victory over 10th-ranked Byers, 20-19. Monta Vista able to get a victory tonight over Florence. So Monta Vista beating Florence 41-13. Final, Peyton losing to Olathe 21-7. In progress, McClay, 5th-ranked in 8-man, leading 1A Ellicott 54-0 right now in the fourth quarter. Denver Christian beating Englewood tonight, 42-18 in the Denver metro area. 42-18, Denver Christian able to get the win over Englewood. First quarter score, Yuma over Chase County out of Nebraska, 8-0. We have that score coming in from the first quarter, Yuma over Chase County. Final that's in, 34-6. Manitou Springs out of 2A gets the victory over 1A Valley. So Manitou Springs gets their first win since November 1st, 2024. And that's the first victory under new head coach Clayton Stallone. So congratulations to the Mustangs. Moving on within Class 1A. Ignacio taking a big loss to Duchesne out of Utah. So on the road, Ignacio losing 73-0. Fourth quarter score right now, North Fork over 2A Aspen, 25-7. That's in the fourth, North Fork with the lead over Aspen. A final, 1A Bennett over 3A Mitchell, 48-6. So those are scores within Class 1A. And let's go to the 8-man finals and scores that are in progress. Again, 720-252-3131. If you want to text us those scores or email us, scores@coloradopreps.com. So here's a few finals that are coming in. Matter of fact, they're all kind of coming in as Dan Moorman curates those for us. Number 1, Akron beats Calhoun, 52-18. That is a final. Akron with the big win over Calhoun. Las Animas ranked 3rd in the Colorado Preps poll, 72-36 over Elbert tonight. That is a final. Las Animas 72-36 over Elbert. 4th-ranked West Grand, big over 10th-ranked Sanford, 48-6 is that final, with West Grand getting the victory over Sanford. And number 7, Simla, beating number 6, Haxton, 46-6. Simla over Haxton. Lions able to get a victory over Walsenburg tonight. Lions over Walsenburg, 40-0. In progress, waiting for scores to come in with number 9, Plateau Valley taking on Dolores. So we're yet to get any scores coming in from those. Same with Holly and Hone, and then also Rangeview and Altamont out of Utah. We have nothing coming in yet. Again, 720-252-3131, 720-252-3131, or scores at coloradopreps.com. More 8-man scores, one final. Center beating Monument Academy, 68-12. That is a final. Center getting the victory. Halftime score, Sirocco over Custer County, 18-0. And a fourth quarter score with Hayden leading Norwood, 38-30. Let's go ahead and We're waiting on a call from Justin Rich out of TCA. The Titans get a victory over the Eaton Reds tonight, and so we're standing by to get a call from Justin Rich. So stand by for that. In the meantime, we'll continue our eight-man scores final. Del Norte over Sergeant Sangre de Cristo, 44-8 the final. Del Norte gets the victory. In progress, Fowler and Crowley County tied up 36-36. That is a fourth quarter score that we have. Front Range Christian leading Lake County 52-0 in the third. And then a final in eight-man, Marino beating Rocky Ford 58-0. Again, we're standing by to talk to Justin Rich from TCA, the Classical Academy, getting victory over Eaton. That's an interesting matchup along the front range there where Eaton and TCA battling each other and the Titans getting the victory. We'll talk to head coach Justin Rich in just a few moments. So we'll stand by for that. In the meantime, let's go ahead and start with some six-man scores that are final. Number one, Idalia, 66-6 over Tank Frank Walsh. That's a final. Idalia over Walsh, 66-6. Third-ranked Fleming beating fourth-ranked Cheyenne Wells, 40-34. A final, Fleming over Cheyenne Wells, 40-34. Otis defeating Caliche, 25-21. Seventh-ranked Otis over sixth-ranked Caliche, 25-21. And another final in six-man, Flagler upsetting ninth-ranked Eads, 57-8. That is a final, Flagler over Eads. Halftime score, 8th-ranked Hanover with a 26-0 lead over Kiowa, and some others that we have on the schedule within six, man. We don't have scores coming in yet. You know, Hugo and Wiley, and then Bethune and Briggsdale. Those are on the schedule for this Friday night. Again, we're standing by to talk to Justin Rich, the head coach for the TCA Titans. That allows an opportunity to look at what happened yesterday. We did have some Thursday action, and you can get all those finals at ColoradoPreps.com if you want. Look at our scoreboard page within Class 5A. Fourth-ranked Mountain Vista gets by Arapahoe late with that score. 43-39, the final, where Vista beats Arapahoe. Another tight one, Boulder and Brighton. It was the Panthers of Boulder eking out a win over the Brighton Bulldogs, 17-16. Thunder Ridge, easy over Chaparral, 44-0 in Class 5A on Thursday night. Seventh-ranked Vista Ridge last night, able to get a victory over Liberty, 42-7. Greeley West getting by Mountain Range, the Spartans of Greeley West, 22-8 over Mountain Range. 15-14, Frederick with the win over Golden, 15-14, as we continue to stand by to get coaches to call in. Justin Rich is slated to be talking with us momentarily out of the Classical Academy. Class 4A continuing scores from Thursday night. Lakewood getting a victory over Overland, 40-0. George Washington, 21, Denver East. Nothing. A final on Thursday within the DPS. 3A scores from Thursday night. Number 2, Pomona, the defending champions in Class 3A, 64-14 over the TJ Spartans. Wheat Ridge, 19. The Academy, nothing. Woodland Park, victorious over Palmer, 27-14. Summit beating Skyview, 39-6 on Thursday. Widefield defeating Harrison, 25-22. Just in moments, we're going to have Justin Rich talking to us. And we will go ahead and see if we can pick up on Justin Rich, the head coach of the Classical Academy. Justin, are you with us?
10: Hey, how you doing?
7: All right. It's Marty Cesario. Welcome to the Colorado Prep Scoreboard Show, driven by Ford. Congratulations on your victory tonight.
10: Thanks. Yeah, it was a really hard-fought victory. I scratched and pried and got a 10-point lead for 42 minutes to get a 10-point lead, and Eaton took it away from us in like 2 minutes.
7: What made it so tough?
10: Able to drive down.
7: In terms of you
10: they're
7: said,
10: always good.
7: They're tough. How were you able to get that? How could you break that down for us? You know, what were the strengths tonight that allowed you to get the win?
10: We played, we were playing really good defense most of the game, and then it took until about the, middle of the third quarter to kind of get the run game going, and we got a field goal, and we were able to drive down and get another score, and just nothing was easy tonight for either team, and, just kind of hung in there, for all that time, and kind of felt good with about 3.5 minutes left with a 10-point lead, and it disappeared in a heartbeat, and we, like I said, we had to drive down at the end of the game to get a score, and then they had one more possession even at that.
7: How much time was left on the clock when you scored on that final drive?
10: We had about, I think it was 59 seconds.
7: Oh, okay, so you...
10: So they got...
7: Right, TCA beat Eaton with a last-minute victory.
10: Yeah, well, they were able to drive down and throw the ball in the end zone on the last play of the game, and luckily that was incomplete. So it was, like, every year it comes down to something like that, and I feel like every year I say it stinks in games like this that somebody has to lose because both teams were ready, both teams fought really hard. We respect Eaton a ton. That's why we love to play them early in the season to kind of get a check on where we're at.
7: We're talking with head coach Justin Rich from the TCA Titans, the Classical Academy, fifth ranked in Class 2A with a 17-14 victory over number two Eaton. Justin, who are a couple of notable players that you thought performed well tonight that had impacted allowing you guys to get the victory?
10: We have too many people to talk about on defense. Offensively, our tailback, Josiah Masili, just kept on plugging away and had a great night. I'm not sure how many yards he had. We've got a good quarterback that's only in his second start, and he threw an interception that kind of got Eaton going there with, late in the game. And he was able to recompose himself and lead that drive down to score the game winner. So I'm very, very proud of him. He's coming along really well. A lot of moxie on the whole team, just believing and staying together. It didn't look good there, 14-10 with not a lot of time left.
7: Justin, you want to call out your quarterback's name and share it with everybody?
10: Oh, I'm sorry. Yeah, it's Wilson Grothy.
7: Okay, gotcha. So your tailback, your quarterback did well, and then props big time to the TCA defense. All of them doing a very great job, especially holding off the Eaton Reds very late in that football game. So what's your read on where the Titans are right now? It's very early in the season, but this is the time where you get to get a read on what you are because it's actual competition live. How would you say that your identity is kind of developing now early in the season?
10: Well, we still have a lot of things to fix. We, on the defensive side of the ball, Josiah Masili is the only returner we had back on defense. So we have 10 players, still learning a lot and growing every week. Offensively, we're blessed to have a couple guys back on the offensive line and a wide receiver. So that's coming together. So it's like games like this that can go either way. You just love the fight and love the patience on a game that was, 0-0 almost late into the third quarter. I don't even know if I think we scored our first point in the fourth quarter.
7: Huh.
10: So to have a young team like that just hang in there for that long and keep on believing and keep on fighting, it's got a long ways to go. We got to play our best ball in November, but I like what I see with the fight and the team playing together and believing in each other and loving each other. It was a good win.
7: Yeah, you can hear the relief and the excitement and the satisfaction of getting that kind of win. And I love the detailed description from head coach Justin Rich from TCA. Nobody's scoring until the second half, and then you guys grind it out and able to stop a final drive by the Eaton Reds and able to get that victory. And we should note this, Justin, that's twice you named Joe Samasili from your defense. So good for Joe. Head coach calling him out twice here on the Colorado Prep Scoreboard Show. Well, congratulations to you, and thank you so much for checking in.
10: All right, I appreciate you guys. I appreciate you guys keeping this going. It's a pretty special deal in Colorado.
7: Well, thank you, and yeah, we're very committed, and we appreciate you participating with us. So thank you so much, and again, congratulations to the Titans.
10: All right, take care.
7: All right, you too. So there is Justin Rich, the head coach of the Classical Academy, again, in Class 2A, fifth-ranked TCA gets the victory over number two Eaton, 17-14. And as you heard Justin Rich describing for us, no scoring, tough battle, late second half. TCA holds on to a lead. They got their final score, the go-ahead score, within the final minute, but had to hold off Eaton as Eaton was able to move down the field and able to knock the ball down or an incomplete pass forced to finish off the game. So congratulations to TCA once again. Thank you so much to Justin Rich. We've also got other coaches that we're looking to track down and have jump on the show, including Jason Clack. Meade Mavericks get themselves a victory over Roosevelt. That will be hopefully coming up soon, or we'll have that conversation with Jason Clack, and we're working on some others as well. So let's continue going through the scores. We were in the middle of going through Class 1A, and let's go through some more finals, and I'll see if I can go where I left off, starting with the squads that were ranked, and we'll go ahead and just restart within 1A. We've got a couple of games within top 10 squads. Number 1, Lyman, able to get a victory over number 6, Rye, 28-14. That final score, Lyman over Rye. Platte Valley, number 2 in 1A, beating 2A Middle Park, 49-0. That's a final that we have. Within the top 10, Burlington beating Ray, 36-14. That's fourth-ranked Burlington beating Ray, 36-14. And Meeker taking a loss. Fifth-ranked Meeker in Class 1A, losing to Delta out of Class 2A, 29-22. That final again, Delta over Meeker, 29-22. We're standing by to hear from Jason Clatt, from Meade, and other coaches as well. On our hit list includes that Fleming Cheyenne Wells game in six man. We also have Ray and Burlington that we're on our target list to talk to the winning head coaches with that. And as we've giving you the scores with Burlington, fourth-ranked in Class 1A, getting the victory over third-ranked Ray. We hope to talk to Mitchell Richardson from Burlington coming up here on the Colorado Prep Scoreboard Show, driven by Ford. Some more scores within Class 1A. Highland defeating number 10 Byers, 20-19. That is a final that we have in. Seventh-ranked Colorado Springs Christian, 49-14 over Holyoke. So CSCS, 49-14 over Holyoke. Monte Vista, a final, beating Florence, 41-13. 1A Monte Vista defeating 2A Florence, 41-13. Just getting an update in fourth quarter score. Fifth-ranked McClave, an eight-man squad, up big over 1A Ellicott, 54-0. That is in the fourth quarter. Final score in 1A, Olathe, 21-7 over Peyton. Olathe beating Peyton, 21-7. Denver Christian out of 1A defeating 2A Englewood, 42-14 on the road. Yuma playing Chase County. We're updating that score. It's a first quarter score still that we have Yuma leading Chase County out of Nebraska, 8-0. Finals that are in. 1A Valley losing to 2A Manitou Springs, 34-6. Again, we know it in Manitou Springs, that's their first victory since November of 2024. Duchesne, Utah defeating 1A Ignacio, 73-0. That is a final. Also a final, 1A Bennett over 3A Mitchell, 48-6. And then a fourth quarter score that we've got right now, North Fork leading 2A Aspen, 25-7. We've got another couple of minutes until the next break. Let's see if we can start up on our eight-man. We'll just rattle those off for you. Top rank Akron over Calhoun, 52-18. Third rank Las Animas, 72-36 over Elbert. Fourth rank West Grand gets the victory over 10th rank Sanford, 48-6. West Grand with the victory. West Grand getting the dub. Simla, seventh ranked in our Colorado Preps poll, beating Haxton, who was ranked number 6 in our poll, 46-6, Simla over Haxton. A final, Dolores defeating 9th-ranked Plateau Valley, 20-18. Also a final, Lions over Walsenburg, 40-0. Lions beats Walsenburg. Halftime score, Sirocco over Custer County, 18-0. In the fourth, Hayden over Norwood, 38-30. Finals that are in, Center over Monument Academy, 68-12. Del Norte getting the win over Sergeant Sangro de Cristo, 44-8. In the fourth, Fowler and Crowley County were tied up, 36-36. Front Range Christian leading Lake County, 52-0. That is a third quarter score. And then a final in eight-man Marino over Rocky Ford, 58-0. Remember, you can always help us out with the scores. Text us at 720-252-3131, 720-252-3131, or email us, scores@coloradopreps.com. I'm Marty Cesario with Dan and Josh here in the Mountain TV studios in downtown Denver. Again, 720-252-3131, or scores@coloradopreps.com to give us some of those updates from wherever you are in the Box State. 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We'll have more coming up on the Colorado Prep Scoreboard Show, driven by Ford.
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0: 13-6. Pueblo County defeating Aurora Central 42-7. So 3A Pueblo County with victory over the 4A Aurora Central Trojans. Cheyenne Mountain beating Canyon City 34-0. That score is final, as is Steamboat Springs getting the victory. A tight one there. Defensive battle. 3A Steamboat Springs 12-6 over 1A Moffat County. Again, standing by to talk to head coaches Jason Klatt, John King, Mitchell Richardson, and Chris Helbig as well. Moving on to 2A finals here on this Friday night. Wiggins beats number one Strasburg. So the top-ranked team in Class 2A, Strasburg, takes the one-point loss to Wiggins, 14-13 is that final. Fifth-ranked TCA over number two Eaton, 17-14. The Titans get the win. Thank you so much to Justin Rich, who helped us out talking about how the Titans got that victory. Hard-fought game, went to the final minute, but the Titans get the win 17-14 over the Reds. Third-ranked Lamar over Raton, New Mexico, 42-20. A final that's in. Fourth-ranked Forge Christian over Camp Denver, 49-17. Sixth-ranked Wellington, 20-13 over Severance. Eighth-ranked La Junta, big over Pueblo Centennial, 42-0. We're waiting on a score coming in between 10th-ranked in 2A Resurrection Christian against 3A Pueblo East. Nothing in yet. 252-3131, 720-252-3131, or scores at coloradopreps.com. Continuing in 2A, Pagosa Springs, 41-6 over Salida. Basalt, 35-14 over Glenwood Springs. 1A Cedar Edge beats 2A Montezuma Cortez, 27-0. University, large over Manual, 63-0. Fourth quarter score right now, we have 2A Gunnison, 40-0 over 1A Grand Valley. A final, Banning Lewis defeating Fort Lupton, two 2A squads there. Banning Lewis getting the win over Fort Lupton, 30-14. Waiting on a Rifle Coal Ridge score from the Western Slope. Rifle and Coal Ridge again, 720-252-3131. Scores at coloradopreps.com. DPS game, Kennedy over Lincoln, 42-0 at the half. That's the last score we have from that one. Brush in the fourth quarter, leading Weld Central, 24-9. And we have a score that's in from New Mexico. Kirtland Central defeating 2A Bayfield out of Colorado, 33-6. Standing by to talk to Jason Klatt from me, John King from Fleming, Mitchell Richardson from Burlington, and also Chris Helbig is on our target list after the Broomfield Eagles able to get a win over Holy Family. Let's move to 1A scores. Top-ranked Lyman over 6th-ranked Rye, 28-14. The final score there, Lyman gets the win. 2nd-ranked Platte Valley, 49-0 over Middle Park. Another clash within the top 10s. 4th-ranked Burlington, 36-14 over Ray. Ray, 3rd-ranked in the Colorado Preps top 10. They take the loss 36-14, waiting to talk to head coach Mitchell Richardson from Burlington. 29-22, Delta upsets number one Meeker in 5A, or pardon me, 5th-ranked in 1A. Meeker takes the loss 29-22 to Delta. 7th-ranked Colorado Springs Christian beats Holyoke 49-14. We have a call coming in. It should be Jason Klatt. Let's go ahead and see if we can pull up Jason Klatt, the head coach of the Meade Mavericks. Jason, are you with us?
1: I am.
0: Well, congratulations. Jason Klatt, the head coach of the Meade Mavericks on the Colorado Prep Scoreboard Show. Got yourself a nice win there. Can you just bullet point us? How did the Mavericks get the big win over Roosevelt tonight?
1: Well, I don't really know. We kind of got, I'm still trying to figure that out, but we gotta watch film. We got a lot to learn from. You know, game one is just kind of a lot of steps to take after game one. So we kind of got manhandled up front a little bit in the first, second, and third quarters, really. And just kind of hit some stuff over the top late and made it a game, and it got real exciting. And, you know, it was a fun night to be at Meade. However, we kind of recognize that we have a lot of work to do, and we got to have a lot of things to clean up. And that'll be the point of emphasis tomorrow when the kids come in, is that we got to get better.
0: Talking with Jason Klatt, the head coach for the Meade Mavericks. Meade, 5th-ranked in Class 3A, able to get the victory over Roosevelt out of 4A, 35-28. And, you know, I think of, both your squads, your program's brand identities, toughness, you mentioned.

0: was tough, right? That's what I would expect from these two teams playing each other as you're traveling up in northern Colorado there. Is that something that you can take out of a victory over Roosevelt? Is, okay, we got a little bit of toughness to able to grind out a victory over them?
1: Well, just that and resiliency. Okay. Our kids were super resilient. They didn't, it was in the fourth quarter, it was 28-13. So, you know, and we pride ourselves on being good teammates and encouraging each other, and really when good things happen and bad things happen. And that's what they did, but Roosevelt's a tough squad, well coached, disciplined. They really did a good job coming after us. It was one of those epic Friday night high school football games. The town of Meade comes out like crazy. The town of Roosevelt, Johnstown comes out, and it was unbelievable. In the fourth quarter, you couldn't really hear. And so both teams were real tough. Both teams didn't want to lose a game. Both teams were very resilient. We just kind of got lucky at the end, really, to be honest with you. A lot of respect to Coach Wassinger. They did a really good job tonight, and probably no team deserved to lose it tonight.
0: Do you have a couple of guys that stood out that you might want to note here on the air?
1: Well, you know, we got a couple turnovers. Nolan Mattoon intercepted a pass, and then Bentley Terranova intercepted a pass, and those are kind of big momentum changers for us. And then Noah Chipala ripped off a, I don't know what it was, 60 or 70 yard run, and he's just been a real good team leader for us and a great kid. And then, kid by the name of Joe Klatt, threw three touchdown passes, I think, and so luckily, I'm not gonna have to sleep on the couch tonight.
0: Gotcha, okay. Yeah. Klatt's kind of a pedigree name in Colorado, so it's good to have another one of those doing well and performing on a Friday
1: night.
0: Right, exactly. Right. And like you said, you don't have to be in the doghouse, so you're in a good spot.
1: That's exactly right. So he got hit around a little bit in there. We're gonna have to shore up some pass protection. We're gonna have to shore up some run blocking. You know, all the typical stuff on a game one. You kind of go back, and it's kind of a relief, and we're happy, and I'm happy for the kids, super happy. They've worked really hard to get to this point, but then you turn on the film and you go, oh boy, we got a lot of stuff to work on. So we're going to recognize that, and we're going to take it on head on tomorrow morning.
0: Well, that's what the early games are about, right? Let's find out, and now you have something to work with to evaluate. Well, congratulations. You still got the dub, Meade over Roosevelt, 35-28. Thank you so much to Jason Klatt, head coach of the Meade Mavericks. Again, Meade over Roosevelt, 35-28. Thanks, Jason. Have a great night.
1: Thank you, guys. Have a good night.
0: You are listening to the Colorado Prep Scoreboard Show, driven by Ford. We have this Friday nights, 9:30 to 11 o'clock Mountain Time. It's a Colorado Preps Network production. Got another coach calling in, which is great timing. Let's go ahead and pull up, I believe it's John King who's with us out of Fleming. John King in Fleming, able to get a victory. Hey, John, you with us?
2: Yes, sir.
0: Yeah, hey, congratulations on getting the win.
2: Hey, thanks. Yeah, that was a fun one, no doubt about it.
0: Fleming beat Cheyenne Wells this evening in six-man. How would you bullet point how Fleming able to get that 40-34 victory?
2: Well, you know, both teams did kind of a lot of things well, but both teams kind of... You could tell we both had 0 week games last week, but, you know, it was against a little weaker competition. So it was the first real taste of really getting after, you know, kind of equal competition. And you know, we made some mistakes that I think we kind of had the game in hand, and we'd made some mistakes and let them back in it. And I'm sure they, kind of felt the same way. It was mistakes they made, but. You know, ultimately just able to make plays down the stretch to get the victory.
0: John King, the head coach for the Fleming Wildcats after a victory over Cheyenne Wells. John, would you mind hanging on? We're going to take a break, and then we want to still talk more with you after the break. Is that okay?
2: Yeah.
0: Okay.
2: Yep.
0: Stand by. We'll talk more with John King from Fleming, and then we'll give you more scores coming up. 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
7: 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Marty Cesario in downtown Denver at the Mountain TV Studios. We are continuing our conversation with John King, the head coach for the Fleming Wildcats. In class six-man, fourth-ranked Cheyenne Wells took an L to the third-ranked Fleming Wildcats. Final score was 40-34. So, John, we've been talking about, you know, you guys getting the victory. Are there notable guys who contributed, impact players, who are a big part of that huge win to put you guys at 2-0?
8: Yeah, you know, I guess one to jump out at me, you know, first our line, I thought, you know, for the most part played pretty well. We did a pretty good job controlling the line of scrimmage. We, you know, obviously had

0: you know, Dane Cunningham and Ryan Breckel and Evan Williamson, I thought really did a pretty good job and competed really well. And then I thought Connor Marchand, our senior running back, he ran the ball hard tonight. And then, yeah, Trayson Kirkwood, we didn't throw the ball a lot. I had kind of scouting them and thought that they were a pretty good coverage team and had some really quick guys back there that I was a little worried about. So we didn't throw the ball a lot, but he came up with some really big throws when he had to. And he just did a good job running the offense. And defensively, probably I haven't looked at the stats to even see if somebody really stood out, tackle-wise or anything, but just did a pretty good job of rallying to the ball and playing good team defense.
1: Well, hey, I want to congratulate you. Head coach John King with us. I appreciate you checking in. You're outside a convenience store. The guys are getting treats that they've earned. Again, Fleming moving to 2-0. Thanks, John, and congratulations.
0: Yeah, thank you very much. And, yep, thanks for all you do for these high school kids. So
1: we appreciate it. Have a good night, John.
0: All right, thanks. You
1: all
0: too.
1: Right, bye. Bye. Okay, and we've got another call coming in, I believe. I'm standing by to see who is coming in. We're waiting for Mitchell Richardson, the head coach from Burlington, after they get the win in Class 1A. And then Class 3A, Chris Helbig, is also on the docket. So we're standing by to see if we can get a hold of Mitchell Richardson. Yeah, hi. Marty Cesario, Colorado Prep Scoreboard Show, driven by Ford. Coach?
2: Yes, how's it going?
1: Gotcha. Which coach am I talking to?
2: Coach Richardson.
1: Okay, gotcha. Okay. I'm looking at the numbers and cross-referencing, so I apologize for that. So it's Mitchell Richardson, who's the head coach of Burlington. Again, Burlington gets themselves a victory in Class 1A this evening. And Coach, we just want to check in with you after you get that big win. I mean, we're talking about a clash between two top 10 teams, Burlington 36-14 over Ray. That's a number four over number three. Coach Richardson, how'd you get that done?
2: Our guys really showed up, and they were excited to be there today. This is a big rivalry for us, and it's been a long time since we've been able to get a win over Ray. They're always a well-coached team, and they're always really tough. And our guys showed up all week, and they were really motivated to make sure that they could kind of flip the script on that, and I'm excited that they were able to get it done.
1: Coach Richardson talking about Burlington canceling a drought against Ray over on the eastern border there. How long has it been since Burlington's beaten Ray?
2: It's 8 or 9 years.
1: Okay, gotcha. So nearly a decade. Oh, well, then it's an outstanding night for the Burlington community. Who are a couple of guys that, you know, were significant in getting the win over Ray this evening?
2: Oh, it's tough to single out a couple for sure. Our offensive line and our defensive line really worked hard. Garrett Rogers, Christian Castillo, they're our seniors and they're our captains on our line. They worked really, really hard today. Our other juniors on that line, they really went the extra mile. Some of them were stepping into new starting spots and things like that, and they really worked hard and did everything we needed them to do there. We also had our quarterback. He was hurt all year last year with a torn ACL, so he was able to come back, Weston Shaw, and he did a really good job stepping in. And our other captain, Scout Hemrick, he switched to a linebacker this year, and he was able to step into a new role, and he did a great job of leading our defense as well.
1: Talking to head coach Mitchell Richardson from Burlington. Burlington able to get the victory today. And Burlington, the Cougars, upsetting. Well, I guess it's not an upset except for the part where you have that note where nearly a decade it's been since Burlington getting the victory over Ray. Some good stories there. Quarterback comes back after being injured, getting the win. And I guess, Coach, you'd agree if you know, you're trying to discover yourselves early on, starting in the trenches with the offensive and the defensive lines, you're noting that they played very well. That's a good thing early on in the season. So that's all good stuff, and we're excited for you. Congratulations to Burlington, and thank you so much for checking in, Mitchell. We appreciate it so much.
2: Yeah, no, absolutely. Thank you.
1: All right. Have a great night. Celebrate.
2: It sounds good. Thank you.
1: There we go. Checking in with Mitchell Richardson once again from Burlington as the Burlington Cougars get a victory over the Ray Eagles. And again, noting that it's been nearly a decade since that's been

0: the case where Burlington able to get the win over Ray, fourth-ranked Burlington beating third-ranked Ray. We're waiting to talk to Chris Helbig from Broomfield, a clash within Broomfield County. The Broomfield Eagles able to knock off the Holy Family Tigers. And so we're waiting to see if we can get a hold of Chris Helbig tonight. Let's go ahead and see if we can rattle off some scores. If we're standing by to talk to Chris Helbig, let's go ahead and jump to 3A and we'll rattle off some scores within that classification. And we'll stand by and see if we can get a hold of head coach Helbig. And right on cue there, Coach Helbig is calling us up. Hey, Chris, is this you?
1: Hi, how are you tonight?
0: All right. Yeah. Marty Cesario on the Colorado Prep Scoreboard Show, driven by Ford. Thanks so much for checking in. You got the win, and there's a whole bunch of layers of storylines that are attached to this contest tonight. What part is most satisfying for you getting the win, Broomfield over Holy Family?
1: Yeah, I mean, first, we got a lot of room to grow, a lot of penalties, not great at sudden change, but I'm proud of the way our guys fought. We went into halftime, and I felt like we were in a really good spot for it being a close ball game. Our guys were very motivated, felt like we had the game in control there, even though it was close, and they ended up pulling it out there in the second half. And just being able to be back in my old stomping grounds and see the community of Broomfield together, I couldn't be more proud to be a part of this community, and it was awesome on both ends.
0: Yeah, a lot of walk up. Dan Moorman wrote a piece about it as well, you know, and you had to, you know, talk about that connection where Chris Helbig, a former Holy Family Tiger, is now coaching Broomfield Eagles, and you go and you get yourself a victory, ninth ranked Broomfield out of 4A, knocking off third ranked Holy Family out of 3A, 62-43. Chris, you used to like to put some points on the board. Did you expect getting over the century mark combined in this football game?
1: Yes, you never want to say yes as a program, but as an offensive head coach. But no, I think it was more of the respect, and I know what that offense can do. And I've known Caden since he was a freshman, and I think he is one of the best quarterbacks in the state. And they brought all their weapons back, and we knew it was going to be a dogfight. I don't think anybody on our side walked into that game thinking we were going to run them down or anything like that. It was an absolute battle, and I think that they have one of the best offenses around. And so we knew that we were going to have to keep up the pace and score just as much as they do.
0: Chris Helbig, the head coach for the Broomfield Eagles, Broomfield beating Holy Family. Can you help describe for us and give us a visual of what that atmosphere was like tonight?
1: It was awesome. I mean, just to have two schools 5 minutes away and have a good relation between the two of them, and I thought the kids respected each other and played extremely hard, and it's just great for this community, and I think it's great for Colorado high school football. When you get a chance to start a school year off with a bunch of friends playing each other in school 5 minutes apart, I think it really helps grow the game and grow the community. So it was one of the best environments I've been in high school football, and I'm looking forward to seeing how both teams succeed. I said walking off the field, now I want them to go win 3A and win every single game they play this year after they played us.
0: Of course you do, but tonight it's a very happy atmosphere on a Friday night off Eagle Way. A couple of guys from your squad that excelled in getting this victory.
1: Yes, I think Owen Lee, both sides of the ball, played some quarterback and some wildcat stuff. He made his presence known, forced a fumble or two, had two rushing touchdowns, and probably 4 or 5 2-point conversions. He didn't come off the field and dominated on both sides of the ball and played with great effort. And then our offensive line absolutely dominated up front in the run game. We were able to run the football, and we're going to lean on those guys a lot this year. It's a veteran group, and they came out and showed awesome stuff this first week, and they've come to the sideline and keep running it. That's the mentality you want from those guys.
0: All right. Well, we want to congratulate you once again. I'm just imagining what that was like over there. What a wild time and a lot of points scored, and Broomfield Eagles able to get the victory. Ninth-ranked Broomfield out of 4A, 62-43, defeating third-ranked team in 3A, Holy Family. Again, 62-43. Thanks so much, Krish. And again, congratulations to you.
1: Thank you. I appreciate you guys. Have a good night.
0: Yeah. There you go. Chris Helbig, the head coach for the Broomfield Eagles again. A wild one up in the North Metro area. Broomfield over Holy Family 62-43. Thanks to all the coaches who checked in and visited with us. Justin Rich from TCA, Jason Klatt from Meade, John King from the Fleming Wildcats, Mitchell Richardson from Burlington, and of course you just heard Chris Helbig. Remember, you can always help us out with scores at 720-252-3131 and email us scores@coloradopreps.com. And then of course Dan Moorman will be curating, harvesting, and then posting those scores. You got to go to coloradopreps.com and you can check out that scoreboard. Let's see if we can rattle off some scores in the final couple of minutes here and do them fast. Valor Christian in 5A over Faith Lutheran, 46-9. Ralston Valley, 31-0 over Castleview. Grandview, 28-24 over Legend. Cherokee Trail, 45-15 over Arvada West. Fairview, 44, Westminster, 6. Western Florida, 41, Pine Creek, 7. Eagle Crest, 21, Regis, 6. Fossil Ridge losing to Loveland, 21-18. Prairie View, 42-0 over Adams City. Grand Junction, 42, Smoky Hill, 8. Horizon losing to Legacy, 31-17. Cleveland, New Mexico over Chatfield, 40-20. 54-6, Rangeview over Doherty. Moving to Class 4A. Let's see if we can get more of those out. Mullen losing to Columbine, 21-13. 50-0, Mesa Ridge defeats Discovery Canyon. Douglas County, 28-11 over Dakota Ridge. Niwot, 58. Littleton, 14. Falcon losing to Rampart, 14-13. Durango takes an L to Piedra Vista out of New Mexico, 43-27. Sand Creek, 51. Highlands Ranch, 7. Bear Creek, 45-14 over Northport, Florida. Lehigh takes GM, 48-20, and Air Academy defeating Coronado 49-19. In 3A, Palmer Ridge, top-ranked team in the class, 29-10 over La Cueva, New Mexico. Broomfield 62, Holy Family 43, as you just heard Chris Helbig and I talking about that game. Palisade, fourth-ranked in 3A, 45-20 over Lewis Palmer. Meade 35, Roosevelt 28, Evergreen 28, Pueblo South 6, Longmont 39, Silver Creek 22, Gateway defeats Skyline 26-6, Conifer over Denver North, 62-12, North Glen 48, Thornton 12, Timnit 28, Berth nothing, Stanley Lake 13, Greeley Central 6, Pueblo County 42-7 over Aurora Central, 34-0, Cheyenne Mountain over Canyon City, Steamboat Springs defeated Moffat County 12-6. 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It's a Colorado Preps Network production, and thank you so much to Josh Winston and Dan Moorman for helping us out here in the Denver studios with Mountain TV. My name's Marty Cesario. Again, thank you so much to all the head coaches who checked in. Thank you to you for listening to this program. 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
4: In the late ball game, bottom of the eighth inning, Diamondbacks lead 10-6 at San Francisco. D-backs trying to get within a half game of San Diego for the last NL wild card. The Padres were beaten 9-4 at Tampa Bay. By the way, a new ballpark for the Rays in Tampa was approved by county commissioners today. The Yankees shut out Boston 1-0. Paul Goldschmidt a solo homer. Kansas City ended Cleveland's seven-game winning streak 3-0. Dodgers 2-1 winners at Detroit. Tarek Skubal, ex-Tiger, no decision, but seven strikes. strikeouts, no walks in six innings. Braves won their fifth straight. White Sox won again. Houston won. Texas lost. So Houston now two games over the Rangers in the AL West. And Philadelphia won with a two-out pinch grand slam, top of the ninth, 5-3 at the Angels, who lost five straight. Baltimore won in 10 at the A's. In an NFL preseason matchup, Seattle at Kansas City wound up a 9-9 tie. I'm Steve DeSager.
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9: Yeah, let's go.
8: The end of the NFL preseason is in sight. 10 games tonight, 2 more tomorrow, and then we have 8 weeks until week one. Or at least it seems that way. We have a long
9: time. I'm going to grow a beard.
8: We have a long time to make it to week one. You know, the moving to 17 games, you know, yes, it was a little bit more where we had some more time, but you know, just think about that, you know, okay, it ends this weekend. There's nothing for the next week. And then we have, you know, you have the opening game in the middle of the following week. And then your other games are like, we got 2 weeks, man. Everybody's basically got 2 weeks between the end of the preseason now. And we're starting the regular season. Like, okay, that's good. Now it's not. Now we're going on vacation. Now we're all good.
9: To quote the late great Tim Curry, anticipation.
8: Man, I'll tell you.
9: That's what we got, right? I mean, now it's the hurry up and wait. You get your fantasy drafts in.
8: Oh, yeah, yeah.
9: You get to start clamoring over would-be free agents and everything else. So it'll be good.
8: So big stories tonight coming out of what we've seen and what teams are now going to look at going forward. I just want to say this. I want to get it out of the way. I understand. He wasn't that bad tonight. He wasn't as great as he was his first week. I am firmly now coming to grips with the fact that the first 6 weeks of the NFL season, I will be seeing Geno Smith play quarterback for the Jets.
9: Is it like seeing Punxsutawney Phil seeing his shadow?
8: I'm not going to get past it. It's going to happen. Okay. I didn't know. I thought, maybe Klubnik, he looks a little bit like Pennington and all this, but Geno, we've seen this. I can't believe they've done this. I'm going to get Geno for 6 weeks.
9: Are you going to be okay?
8: Well, the Knicks won it all, so I'm okay, really. In the end, that's what counts.
9: Well, and your Danhausen shirt, I mean, I didn't open the package, but it allegedly showed up today. I did get a package that it said delivered in my inbox, so it's like, all right, do I dare open it to see if they sent me something as a replacement? Nope, we'll do that reveal live on Monday.
8: Telling you, man, just what that your Danhausen shirt you got for me, my OG NBA Finals jersey, that's gonna arrive sometime before 2028. Trust me, it will get there.
9: OG Anunoby has been traded to the Toronto Raptors.
8: Doesn't matter.
9: He'll always be a champion.
8: He lives forever. He made one of the top 5 plays in all NBA Finals history, man. This is a forever championship. I get to live this championship every day forever, man. People don't understand that certain championships are like that. That's what this is. It's a forever championship.
9: It's now a full Groundhog Day.
8: That's all it does. I don't need anymore. I don't need the NBA anymore. I got this championship. I could just go back and look at the video of last season's playoffs every day. I don't need new games. What do I need new games for?
9: I need a working VCR. We still have a full run. My brothers have the full run of the Bears run up to the Super Bowl.
8: There you go.
9: Complete with all those Chicago commercials from the mid-80s, I'll have.
8: They got to be good. Hey, come on down to Wiener Schnitzel after a Bears game. Show your ticket and get one dog and one Coke for $5. Okay, bring it down and you will get all of that just for $5.
10: Sausage. Everybody.
9: I love it. Hey, and we
8: Two on the nose? Two on the nose?
9: No, well, I mean, you kind of got there, and now I feel like I need to go get a Chicago pizza pie this weekend, maybe.
8: Show your ticket, and we'll make the deep dish for you. Well, we're not going to give you any money off. We'll just make it in a timely fashion so you can enjoy it. That's what it's going to be.
9: You know
8: show
9: what,
8: your Bears ticket.
9: I did find a place locally, and eventually I'll post this up on Twitter, so if folks can have, it'll be the open invite. I'm not doing that on air right now. But I did find a Chicago Bears bar that serves, reasonably priced Chicago food.
8: Oh, okay. Oh, very good.
9: And it's pretty near to, your homestead. It would not be a long drive for you.
8: Okay. Don't bring any of your Bears fans over to my house.
9: Oh, it's a whole bar full of them. And then we go out in the street and we'll play some street football.
8: No.
9: So you better
8: not
9: park your car too close or you'll have a dent.
8: I don't want eight guys who are just like Richie from the Bear coming over to my house. I don't want eight Richies coming to my house.
9: I didn't say we were showing up at your house. I just said you could come out and have a beer and throw the old pigskin around.
8: Okay. I'll bring a football, throw the pigskin.
9: Yeah.
8: That's a Chicago thing. Just throw a football around in the bar. I'm sure the people in the bar would love
9: it. No. You go out in the street. Yeah, you play street football. Anyway, we got a 31-31 barn burner here. 2:16 left. Cal Poly in Idaho. Idaho just scored, dude, to tie it, and now we got a big, big series coming up here.
8: Tell me you didn't bet the Vandals.
9: No.
8: Tell me you did not bet the Vandals.
9: No, I didn't.
8: Okay, alright, very good.
9: No, but I got excited, right? Like, my daughter's out at school at Boise State, so I either got Boise State stickers on cars, or I got the Idaho Vandals logo.
8: Okay, alright.
9: And now I'm talking like I'm from Chicago.
8: And hey,
9: you brought me back home just like that.
8: You talked about Vandals, and now you're talking about Idaho, right? That's what I got. Okay, so tonight in the NFL, and this is not particular about tonight, more about what happened in the game, more about a situation going forward. We watched Denver blow out the Vikings 34-6. Look, the Denver play. Sam Ehlinger started at quarterback. He threw three touchdowns. Jarrett Stidham had a cup of coffee. For Minnesota, Max Brosmer played most of the game. Carson Wentz a little bit, 3 out of 4 for 15 yards. He played because J.J. McCarthy was ruled out of this game with the injury he suffered a few days ago. Nothing to be concerned about, according to the Vikings, just it was felt better for them to hold him out tonight. All right, now let me just tell you what's going to happen here. J.J. McCarthy, by week one, is going to be on a different team. He is not going to be on the Minnesota Vikings. Right? He has gone from the beginning of the summer where he's going to battle it out with Kyler Murray, and very quickly, the Vikings decided Kyler Murray's our quarterback. He's got to get all the reps, and he's the guy. J.J. McCarthy has been splitting second-team reps with Carson Wentz. He hasn't even been the number two quarterback, right? I don't know what Minnesota was hoping they were going to accomplish here. Like, hey, well, the last gasp for J.J. McCarthy will bring in competition, and we're going to make him work for it. Maybe that will bring out something new in him. Who knows? But how quickly they brought in Kyler Murray, and now he's splitting reps with the second team. He's going to be on a new team. Obviously, Minnesota has no desire to put him on the field, so you got to get rid of him, right? He's a walking reminder of the worst quarterback decision a team has made in the history of the NFL, because they made the decision to move on from Sam Darnold after seeing the evidence in front of them for a whole season that the guy was a Pro Bowl quarterback with this team. He fit in great. Oh, he lost the last couple of games. We want to be beholden to J.J. McCarthy, who hasn't played a down for us in the regular season, right? That's what makes this the worst quarterback decision ever, because they had all the information and they still biffed it. If he has no future, and it doesn't look like he has one, he can't be the daily reminder walking through that door every day that, boy, we screwed that up. We have to go forward. And could you get a late round pick for him? Yeah, you could, because there's going to be teams that are out there going, yeah, I can give it. You know, I see some of these guys playing well. I see guys like Howard and Klubnik and Dylan Gabriel and Kyle McCord. These guys are playing well. We're not going to get any of them. But, hey, a sixth-round pick for J.J. McCarthy, who can come in and maybe be our backup quarterback, and maybe we get something in him, maybe we can fix him. Look, the guy has the first-round pedigree. You know, why not? Yeah, he's got some interest level for a sixth or seventh-round pick. Not going to be any higher than that. But, yeah, he's got that. And if worse comes to worse, they'll cut him. right? Because it mentally and physically, you need to start over again. And you're not starting over if J.J. McCarthy's on your team, maybe as your number three quarterback. It's not happening, right? It's okay if you move on. You've gotten a new quarterback. Look, the fans aren't going to forgive you, but at least they can forget every week. And you don't want every week, if you're Kevin O'Connell, if Murray has a rough first game or a rough, hey, any thoughts of putting J.J. in and J.J. because it's just, you'd just be itching to put J.J. in at some point because you would almost have no choice to. So, the way this is all set up, I mean, if McCarthy was actually doing well this preseason, I would say, okay, they're going to hold on to him. Maybe something happens because everybody plays two quarterbacks and McCarthy's going to get a chance. But that's not happening. He will be on a new team week one, whether it's somebody trading for him, a low round pick, a sixth, a seventh round, a conditional pick, whatever it's going to be, or it's going to be an outright release and he goes to a team that maybe can fix him going forward.
9: Yeah, I mean, we look at the opportunities that he's had, and you mentioned the Sam Darnold and moving off of him, 14 wins, and well, now he's holding a Super Bowl trophy, so that really exacerbates and really makes the decision making process and the anger level it rises, right? Obviously, Adolfo Menza got released. He was fired in January as soon as the season was done. It's like, all right, we're over with this because we need to move on because we got this wrong. We got it wrong by not keeping Darnold around. We got it wrong by drafting McCarthy. Now you have two functional quarterbacks, maybe plus, right? They're an 8.5 win over under. They were 9-8 last year for all of the anger and vitriol. They got a pretty good roster there in a stacked division, no doubt. But for Kevin O'Connell, I mean, this is a big spot for him as well. It's like he's got to show, that he can make some magic here because they've gone through a bunch of quarterbacks. And you look at Sam Darnold wore a bunch of the end of season. I think we were a little more fair and balanced in it with the approach of kind of talking about from a coaching perspective how they approach those final games. But that's water under the bridge. For the McCarthy side of it, he's not flashed to anything exciting. Even in his games last year, the game against the Bears where he was good for about 2.5 minutes. Other than that, it was a pretty ho-hum season and clearly hasn't done enough to distinguish himself, film room, practice field, etc., that you felt like, all right, we don't need just one guy because you bring in Wentz too. Right?
8: Yeah.
9: So like you're talking about we didn't just say, all right, come in one guy to compete. Well, we got a guy with a pedigree that we've seen win before. So you're fighting him too. And now you got Brosmer winging the ball around. Look, with those weapons on the outside, and all you have, your tight end, your backs are pretty good, receivers. Like, I don't think he has a chance. I think it's the, all right, by Sunday, he'll either be cut or he's the first guy on the trade block for a bucket of balls and a wish and a hope.
8: I mean, just think about how fast he has gone from he is our future. We are ignoring everything else because we love him, and how fast they are now to the guy might not even be on the team. Like how fast that is from that, which makes you think, what the hell did they see in him to keep him around instead of Sam Darnold? Because that's what I go back to, right? Something new about this. We know how bad a decision that it was. That okay, so now this is how they view J.J. McCarthy. You're telling me they viewed him differently a year ago? It was 180 degrees differently a year ago that this was, yeah, we have to make sure we move on. We have to make sure we give him the job. We have to make sure we give him the chance. We're not going to keep Sam Darnold. We're not going to do that. Like, it really? I mean, he showed you so much in the last year, and now it's so less this year after? Like, I mean, come on, man. Like, how did you evaluate other than just because you were stubborn and you drafted the guy in the first round? You said, no, we're just going to keep him because we drafted him in the first round. Here's the thing. Nobody cares where you get a quarterback from as long as you get a quarterback, right? The 49ers, their fans don't care that, wait, we drafted Trey Lance number 3 overall and now he's on his third team. But that, what a wasted pick. No, because they got Brock Purdy. No one cares where you get it from as long as you get a guy. You should have have moved on. You should have moved J.J. McCarthy when he still had value and keep a guy that's thrown 40 touchdowns. I mean, I know that he had a star-crossed path in the NFL before that, but you found a guy that works in your system, and you still decided, no, for no reason possible, we are staying loyal to J.J. McCarthy.
9: Well, that's the thing, though, right? He's your guy, right? And you were going to go down with the ship. You were going to make it work. It just so happened that Sam Darnold played so well, McCarthy didn't see the field, in that first run. So now you look at what you were going into last season going, do we pay Sam Darnold a lot of money? Now, it's all relative because on the grand scale, I mean, it's a middling NFL quarterback contract, right? When you talk about your average annual value of it, but I could see where if you're the GM, and again, Adolfo Mensah eventually got fired at the end of last year when things did not break right despite that roster being around and all of those talented weapons at your disposal. But I could see where they made the case and certainly must have sold brass right up top. They sold the ownership. It's like, well, we could spread this money around. We don't need to pay Sam because we have our guy. Remember, we drafted him so highly. It clouds the vision.
8: Exit out by Fresca. Exit Swollen Dome, the Jason Smith Show with my best friend, Mike Harmon. Speaking of Sam Darnold, no, we don't have more on Sam Darnold. We got more from the NFL coming up next. The team Sam Darnold's team played against last night might have some problems. Plus, preview of tomorrow's action, 0 week in college football, the two biggest teams in action. All that and more coming up the rest of this hour here. Jason Smith, Mike Harmon. Fox Sports Radio.
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13: Did you see that, like, a part of the Dan Quinn, he's trying to change the culture with the Manders? And so a part of the mission there, or his strategy, was they had a spelling bee. He made the Manders have a spelling bee this year.
21: What?
13: Yeah.
21: What culture are you trying to train to change?
13: It's camaraderie. It's a team building activity, Andy.
21: A spelling bee?
13: Yes.
21: You sure? Because I'm going to tell you how I'm going to approach that if we ever have a station spelling bee.
13: Yeah.
21: Kevin Shockey.
13: You don't think you could pull it off?
21: I'm purposely throwing the match so I don't have to do any more.
13: Let me give you one of the words from the Manders spelling bee and you let me know if you can get it. Miscellaneous.
21: Yeah, probably not. Miscellanous.
13: Ooh.
21: So close.
13: You needed to elaborate further and put in an E.
21: Where?
13: Miscellaneous.
21: Oh, okay.
13: Miscellaneous, not miscellaneous.
21: Well.
13: It's my fourth grade teacher. 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
8: Fox Sports Radio, the Jason Smith Show with my best friend Mike Harmon. Yeah! Iowa Sam just playing music out of his Spotify account right now.
9: Oh, he's in a groove. He's dancing a little bit. It's kind of like you, 5-second dance party.
8: I will say this, I feel like I missed Paramore. You know, and they'd be a band I would love, but I feel like I missed them. You know, it's too hard to go back and enjoy them from the beginning. Like, but I feel like I missed them, and I shouldn't have. I should have listened to them from the beginning, and I didn't, and I missed out on them.
9: Some of that I try to catch up on, and as my daughters inject new music into their lives, they'll send something along to say, hey, take a look at this. But usually it's too late. I'm full.
8: I read somewhere where, not too long ago, where the average age people say they stop listening to new music, right? Like, is 33.
9: And oh, okay.
8: Like, oh my God. I'm like, okay, so I feel better that, all right, now, you know, I'm still in my 50s and I'm listening to new music. Now, granted, I don't like a lot of it. You know, I feel like there's been so much more of an emphasis now on songwriting and feelings and, well, where's the song? The song's gotta be good. If the music stinks, it doesn't matter. The song can be about anything. The lyrics are irrelevant. Just as long as there's words and we can sing them. But like, there's too much more of an emphasis on that because every review I read for all the albums is just a deeply personal album or, oh, gorgeous lyrics like this. Yeah, but the song, it's a filler song. All the song, they all sound like filler songs. But I still try, and once in a while I find something good, but man, I'll tell you, it's as I'm getting older, it's getting harder and harder. And now I sound so old going, I can't get into that newfangled music that kids are listening to nowadays. Some bands have two guitar players.
9: Now they're dueling solos up front. Hey, I got a response from our buddy Todd Furman. Joined us earlier tonight, our friend in Las Vegas, at Todd Furman, where you find him on Twitter, about your prop bet.
8: Oh, okay, sure.
9: He just flipped it on its head. He goes, the better one is how far over is 3.5 is the number of quarterbacks that they go through this season.
8: Oh, okay. All right, well, okay. That makes sense.
9: Well, you know, I mean, he just said, let's just call it what it is.
8: Makes sense.
9: Todd Monken, what do you want? You want that guy? No. Give me another one. Keep going back to the well.
8: So we are getting set tomorrow for the beginning of the college football season. 0 week is here. We have some fun games on the slate, right? It's a good amount of games where you're not saying, boy, I'm making myself watch these games. No, you have North Carolina TCU kicking it off. That looks to be the best game of the day, the game in Dublin. USC is playing. They're ranked 14th out of the gate. North Carolina State, Virginia's fun. You got Florida State playing later on. So you have some fun teams.
9: Stanford and Hawaii, baby. It's a 4-point spread. Let's go.
8: Yeah, I'm telling you, man. The thing is, the two biggest teams kicking it off tomorrow. Let's start with the game that's in Dublin. The Aer Lingus College Football Classic. North Carolina and TCU. TCU is favored by 9, mm-hmm. but it's Ireland. Who knows, right? With travel like this, like you got to throw a lot of it out the window. But more so than that, okay, about this game tomorrow is that this is a bowl or buyout year for Belichick, right? It's a bowl or buyout year. Like that's got to be the rallying cry on the North Carolina campus. Bowl or buyout. His buyout after this year is somewhere close to $20 million, maybe a little bit less. But if you're North Carolina, if you don't get to a bowl game, what are you doing? Right? He came in a year ago. He was going to reinvent college football. Oh, we're going to do everything from game preparation to nutrition. Wait till you see what we do to college football. That's all you did. You stunk. You're absolutely terrible. You were 4-8. You didn't get college football. You came in and thought you were going to do all these things. And instead, all you did was make headlines with how you treated the media and winning games. And everything else was what happened in your interview with Jordan Hudson and CBS, right? So last year was terrible, man. You used up all your goodwill. Belichick used it all up. You need to see some kind of progress this year that things are going in the right way for North Carolina. And that, I'm not saying anything crazy. I'm saying you got to get to a bowl game. You got to win 6 games. You got to get to a bowl game. You got to show that, hey, I'm the right guy and I have this thing going in the right direction. Cause less than a bowl game, he's gone, right? I love the fact that, I mean, that I feel good that this offseason, we had 0 headlines. We talked about Bill Belichick and North Carolina not once. Last time we talked about Belichick was when he didn't make the Hall of Fame, right? How does Belichick not make the Hall of Fame? Well, people didn't vote for him. That's the last time we talked about him. So that's a success, right? I can't believe he and Jordan Hudson were able to stay out of the news, but they have been, right? That's a win. But now he's got a win on the field. Because another bad year, North Carolina is going to say, okay, this isn't worth it. And I don't know that Belichick knows what he's doing. He's an older coach. We need somebody else coming in. This is bleeping North Carolina, man. We're watching Duke win. Like Manny Diaz showing up and Duke figuring out NIL and winning games, winning the ACC last year. I mean, well, albeit 8-5, and it was a ridiculous year.
9: Well,
8: the
9: you
8: ACC
9: know.
8: Was a bad year. But it doesn't matter, right? You're still ACC champions, right? Seeing that, North Carolina's, hey, man, we got to see something else happening here. We can't watch Duke down the road doing this when they're not even a football school, man. Not that we're a football school, but we're more of a football school than they are. So if he does, if they don't get to a bowl game this year, Belichick is done. They buy him out, and we don't see Bill Belichick coach in football ever again. Like, this could be the final year we see him on a sideline.
9: Walking the plank. Look, the only offseason scandal, and it's kind of a big one, is the Lombardi placed on administrative leave and a bunch of financial and business dealings that were, well, kind of iffy and spotty and required a little more investigation. But from the football side, year two, you got to retain the guys you wanted as much as you could, right? You bring in the next level of recruit. The over-under is only 4.5 wins, so the bar is pretty low for them here. I would expect defensively they'll be okay, even though his son's not going to be with the team in Ireland. He's had some off-season health stuff. So they'll shuffle that up, which means the old man gets to go back to what he does best, I think. It'll be a curiosity. I mean, I don't like watching guys get put out to pasture, right? It's kind of like we were talking about Succession with Jerry Jones and everything. If you missed that, it's on the podcast, from yesterday. Catch everything from the week, wherever you get your audio. But it's like, I like to see it run its natural course. Unfortunately, this one may end just, before it really even begins.
8: I mean, look, it's still a performance business, right? Yeah. Like, I get it. It's a performance business.
9: Well, and you
8: business.
9: Don't get to build like you used to either, right? That's no. The other thing. Right. And I'm not going to make the obvious quips about his age and whatever. It's just the idea of just in college football, well, sports in general, you don't get the, hey, I need 2 or 3 years to get all my guys in, to get my recruiting, the old build a program. It's like Build-A-Bear. You don't get to do that anymore. You got to skip steps, and you got to get to the stuff in the bear that much faster.
8: So if it's bowl or buyout for Belichick, it is playoffs or buyout for Lincoln Riley and USC. They start tomorrow against San Jose State. Look, they're favored by 40. Heisman Trophy candidate in Jaden Maiva. The wide receiving core is just as good as it was a year ago. They sent a couple of guys to the NFL. The defense, in theory, is going to be a little bit better. I mean, it would have to be just a little
9: it
8: bit
9: better.
8: It
9: can't get much worse.
8: No. Look, Gary Patterson's the right hire. They just have to get a little, almost kind of like the Chargers, where I said last night, yeah, as long as their defense is good enough, it's okay, because they're going to score a lot of points, right? Maybe more the Cowboys than it was the Chargers, because USC doesn't need their defense to be elite, but they need to be a middle-of-the-pack team, because the 3 games they lost last year, their defense was awful, right? So if their defense is a little bit better, I know how good the offense is. Well, just like with the Cowboys, as long as the defense is league average, they could be a Super Bowl team, they could be an NFC championship team, because you know how good the offense is. Feel the same way for USC, even though it's the Big Ten, it's a lot tougher, there's more teams that go to the playoff, you know that they'll default towards the Big Ten for that extra team or two if they have to, and it's not a year where you're looking up at a ton of teams in the Big Ten. Yes, Indiana's the defending national champion, and Ohio State is still, with a $100 million roster, is really good, but it's not like Michigan's coming in better than you. No, Michigan's coming in, you know, ranked right around the same way. So, yeah, mm-hmm. I can see it being a year for USC being that third team in the playoff. And I'm not, I don't think that this is anything that is completely out of whack or out of attainment level for USC. Like, they should be there. But the buyout after this year for Lincoln Riley, it's probably somewhere between 40 and 60 million for what's left. And you know what? Teams figure that out. They figure out Brian Kelly's buyout. They figure out buyouts for big coaches they don't want around anymore. It's been awkward since he came in. There was no honeymoon period. You thought he would win right away. He did not. He had a Heisman Trophy winner. They haven't made the playoff. They've been a 3-4 loss team every year, despite the fact they have a lot of talent coming in. And I feel like well, like when you see two kids fighting on a playground and someone breaks them up, they don't go at each other anymore because they're done fighting and they're just panting as they're staring at each other because they don't like each other. I kind of feel like that's where that's where Lincoln Riley and USC Nation is right now. Like they've been separated and both sides are just kind of huffing and puffing at the other like, okay, the fight is over. Now we're in a detente. We're okay. Go out and win. This is a year for you to go out and win. Not that we're going to give you a mulligan on it or suddenly give you a carte blanche and guarantee we keep you on or give you an extension, but this is your year to go do something. We'll forget about what happened in the past and now we'll go forward. And that's why this is a playoff or buyout year, because if they underachieve again with a really talented team and going, making all the adjustments in the Lincoln Riley era you could possibly need to win, whether it's Heisman Trophy winner at quarterback, a Biletnikoff guy at wide receiver, like you keep bringing in talent. It's not like, hey, we're struggling. Like you keep bringing in everything you need on paper and it's not working. Yeah. Just because you make a lot of money isn't going to save him, not after this year. USC makes a lot of cash, man. They make a lot of cash. It's okay. They will be able to put that money together to go get a new head coach. This is a playoff or buyout year for Lincoln Riley.
9: Let's see. According to some reports, 10 to 12 million for recruits, 40 million for your roster overall. Yeah, there's money in the banana stand, Jason Smith. We can go find that money if we need to. The biggest thing is, if you're continuing the one play away excuses, that gets old. If you get in front of the podium and just say, hey, we got worked here, we haven't been able to figure out the secondary or whatever, people would take it and they're not going to be happy about it, but it's a little more credible than, boy, we're just so close, man. It's like the guy that gets, you know, he got, jackpot, lemon. Oh man, I was just one away. I was one away, buddy. I was gonna be rich. I was retiring. You
8: know, I was seven lemons away from being able to say I'm a billionaire. Just seven lemons. That's all I was. Just seven of them.
9: I mean, if that had been 20 on my Powerball instead of, you know, 48, I would have won a lot. But that's where they're at, right? And you talk about the money put into your roster. The program, and the expectations here, 8.5 wins, 13 to 15 to 1 for the Big Ten, 35 to 1 to win the national title. But you also have a luxury that not a lot of the lead programs have had. You got Sam quarterback coming back.
8: Yeah.
9: With all the job hopping and everything that we see, or guys going to the next level and finding the next replacement. Like, you've got a rarity, man. You get to go back with a guy you already have familiarity with. You didn't have to relearn the entire system.
8: I mean, if this is a USC, if this is a bust year for them, I don't know how you can say, okay, we're okay bringing back him for one more run. We feel good about it. I don't know how. I mean, I just don't know how you do it.
9: Well, same idea, right? You get so many bites at the apple. You see coaches that move not, well, as fluidly as the players do. I was going to try to stand for college coaches there for a second. Forget about that. Everybody bouncing around job to job, but same thing with the administration. They're expected to keep up with the Jones, which means if something's stagnant, and it's all wishing and hoping based on those original contracts, like we were talking about in the NFL when it's Deshaun Watson, or expecting to get some kind of greatness out of J.J. McCarthy. At some point, you got to realize it ain't happening, no matter what you're putting in to the system.
8: Exit out by the Fresca, exit Swollen Dome, the Jason Smith Show with my best friend, Mike Harmon. Time now to find out what's trending in the wide world of sports. We guys have been called the Lincoln Riley of Fox Sports Radio. He once flew on a jet. It's Steve Cassidy.
21: And it ends there.
9: Oh, the look on his face as he waited for the comparison, Jason. I gotta say, that was the most I've ever seen an anxiousness on Steve's face on one of those throws in the years we've been doing this.
21: His payroll is higher. The staff payroll is higher. My goodness, have you seen? It's not just Gary Patterson, defensive coordinator. You know who the defensive assistant is Rob Ryan.
9: Yes! Also. Yeah. Our old colleague, the Dirty Santa Claus. Well, we'll get to NFL preseason in a moment. The MLB late game went to Arizona, 10-6 at San Francisco, so the Diamondbacks are just a half game back of San Diego for the last NL wild card. Padres lost 9-4 at Tampa Bay. By the way, a new ballpark for the Rays was approved by county commissioners, and it will be in Tampa, not St. Petersburg, where the Rays currently play. Yankees 1-0 over Boston on a Paul Goldschmidt homer. Yanks still four games back at Tampa Bay in the AL East. Baltimore won in 10 innings at the A's. Atlanta won its fifth straight. Houston with a win. Texas lost. Texas Rangers now two games back of first place Houston in the AL West. White Sox won. Cleveland lost in the AL Central. White Sox up 3.5 games over the Guardians, who had a 7-game winning streak, and with a 3-0 shutout loss to Kansas City and Michael Walker. Philadelphia won with a 2-out pinch grand slam top of the ninth, 5-3 at the Angels, who've dropped 5 straight. And the Dodgers and Tarek Skubal beat Detroit 2-1. Skubal, ex-Tiger, went 6 innings, 7 strikeouts, no walks, a no decision. Freddie Freeman, the go-ahead single in the 8th. Tanner Scott, the save. Daytime at Wrigley Field, Cincinnati over the Cubs, 10-8. Rookie of the Year candidate for the Reds, Sal Stewart, with his 29th homer of the year. He has 102 RBIs.
8: He's not a candidate. He's walking away with the award.
9: He's going to be in,
8: walking
9: people.
8: Away with it.
9: 10 NFL preseason games tonight, including a New Orleans win on a late 53-yard field goal, 27-24 at Dallas. Seattle at Kansas City finished in a 9-9 tie. No overtime, mercifully, in preseason. Jason Myers, Seahawks, missed a late 52-yard field goal attempt. Cincinnati and Denver each won late games. Green Bay over Arizona, 42-38. Kyle McCord, 4 touchdown passes. At Jacksonville, Cam Little, a 61-yard field goal. Jags led 3-0 against Tampa Bay late in the third. 19-0 Jacksonville the final. The Bucs had just 87 total yards. 10 punts in this one. Giants beat the Jets 23-6. Jets after the opening drive, not only no points, but 9 drives, 8 first downs. For the Giants, Dominic Zavada has won the kicking job. At Carolina, Panthers with 12 penalties worth 103 yards and still won the game over Houston 16-13 as the Texans backups had 4 turnovers, 3 by quarterback Brett Rippon. Atlanta won at Miami 17-12 in Miami. Tua Tagovailoa for the Falcons, 7 of 8 passing, 95 yards, 1 fumble. Falcons defense with 5 sacks. Dolphins with 4 field goals, no touchdowns in this one. And at Baltimore, Ravens 41-3 over Washington. Tyler Lupa, the Ravens, a 51-yard field goal, but he also missed from 51 and from 58. Commanders with 7 first downs, 9 penalties, 7 punts. The Big Ten will now require...
8: Is that good? I'm trying to write that. Is that good,
9: That's
8: Steve?
9: A no. That is a definite
8: okay,
9: no.
8: Okay, all right. Very good. All right.
9: Big Ten Conference will now require, at least for league games, 4 injury reports during the week, including a pregame update. Victor Hovland tied for the lead at the PGA's Tour Championship. The Colorado Avalanche gave defenseman Cale Makar an 8-year extension. Ross Chastain are in the NASCAR poll at Daytona. And among the WNBA games, Indiana beat Connecticut 111-91. Caitlin Clark, 34 points. Back to you.
8: Thank you, Steve-O. Jason Smith, Mike Harmon, live from the Fox Sports Radio Studios. Coming up next, after what we have seen in the preseason, I will give you 3 quarterbacks that are likely available that your team should trade for if they have an
9: in injury. Fantasy land?
8: How about fantasy land? Who are they? We'll tell you next right here. Jason and Mike, Fox Sports Radio.
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8: Just watch.
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13: I asked you this question earlier. Is there anybody in sports that reaches what I think we call the Dolly Parton level of 100% approval rating, just beloved across the board?
21: Let's hear it, people. 303-504-0925. Nate has asked this to a few people in break, and none of us can come up with anyone that's started and finished beloved. Yeah. Everybody has a hiccup. Michael Jordan has got, well, frankly, Michael Jordan, I think, just coming off of The Last Dance,
13: yeah,
21: didn't do himself any favors.
13: Yeah.
21: People are like, God, I don't know if I really like that guy. You know what I mean?
13: Mm-hmm.
21: O.J. Simpson was a beloved actor and football player. I don't have to tell you how that story ended.
13: Yeah, do you remember Livestrong bracelets?
21: Yeah.
13: Yeah.
21: Yeah.
13: No, those
21: were
13: everywhere.
21: Lance Armstrong. That didn't end very well.
13: Mm-hmm.
21: There just seems to always be something. I felt like Brett Favre for a long time had some good things going. Then the stories about him came out in multiple fashions, whether it was with the Jets. There was some stuff still with the Packers.
6: He had
21: the pill addiction.
13: Tiger Woods
21: has had like a WWE heel turn in a lot of ways. Is he not?
13: Yeah. I'm trying to think of.
21: I told you Hulk Hogan was like a beloved wrestler. Not anymore.
13: Not so much.
21: No. Again,
13: don't Google.
21: Everybody seems to find out stuff they don't want to about a lot of these folks in post-life.
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0: James here on a Friday night. Is there a place I can get all of those songs in one place? Oh, no. Except for right here. The next hour, you are going to hear all the big love songs of the 70s.
1: I dig that. Didn't Columbia House just get shut down?
0: Wasn't that a big thing? You can't get 8 CDs for a penny anymore.
1: But it also means they're probably not going to come collect if you didn't pay your shipping charge.
0: That is true. Like, if you've been on the run from Columbia House since 1985, I think you could feel, hey, I could show my face above water again.
1: Well, statutes of limitations on things. Hey, I wanted to close the loop from earlier. Remember we were talking about Tarek Skubal and his return to Detroit?
0: Yeah.
1: In whether he got some smattering of boos with the applause and everything in his return to Detroit. Well, he addressed it in the post game.
2: Think of the crowd reaction to you.
3: You know, with the last name Scoob, you don't know if they're boos or they're cheering for you. So I'm going to assume they were cheering for me. That's all I really got to say about it.
1: And that's all I have to say about that.
0: I think if they were cheering Scoob, they would have said it. Scoob! Zoinks! They're back, Scoob! Scoob! Oh boy, Scoob! Fred's gonna have the big thing. That's how it would be if they were cheering for it.
1: You know what? I'm gonna go home and watch those movies tonight now.
0: Zoinks!
1: I get more Linda Cardellini and Sarah Michelle Gellar. I'm in.
0: Scoob! Scoob! Hey, Scoob is back! Hey, Zoinks! With two games left and the end of the preseason, right? The spotlight has been on all the different quarterbacks and what they've done so far this preseason. There have been some big guys, backups who have made some headlines, guys that are still trending all over, social media the last couple of days because of what they've done. If you need a quarterback, I'm going to give you three guys you can trade for. And trading for them because knowing that every year you're going to play two quarterbacks. That's how it goes in the NFL. What, 60-some-odd guys start every year? Because that's just the way it goes with injury, ineffectiveness, right?
1: It's who science. That's right.
0: Yeah, who are some guys that you could go get that, hey, if they start for you, there's a lot of upside for them. Now, I'm not just going to say Ty Simpson because they're not trading him. The Steelers are keeping both Drew Aller and Howard. The Jets are keeping Klubnik, right? But if you want to go trade for guys, I'll give you three guys. One, we talked about him a lot tonight, J.J. McCarthy. First round pedigree. The Vikings have to move on from him. He's splitting, snaps with Carson Wentz. He has fallen off the map for them. They need to move on from him. Sixth or seventh round.

0: pick, that's the first guy to go get simply because of the pedigree. First round pick, maybe you can fix him. He is 100% available. You need a quarterback. I'd feel good about getting him. Bring him in my quarterback room and seeing what I have.
1: Well, that's just it. You go back, I'd be curious to go back to draft day, how many teams truly had a first round grade on him?
0: Yeah.
1: Right, versus yeah. Minnesota making that selection. So now we move forward, and you know there's going to be obvious shuffles at the quarterback position, but McCarthy seems like an obvious man out there in terms of Minnesota. I think you might have seen enough from the winging it around of Brosmer that you don't even want to keep him around as a third.
0: Another guy you can go get, starting experience, has flashed at times. In a battle to be the number two quarterback in New Orleans, go get Spencer Rattler. Right? It's been him and Zach Wilson battling it out. Zach Wilson.
1: Wilson!
0: But like, Spencer Rattler's a guy that in short doses can make plays. He has shown that. And maybe, not that he needs to be fixed, but maybe you just have to bang the dents out on him a little bit. Because he's a guy that always had the talent, but didn't have a lot of run, was in a bad situation to be a starter. Right. And so I think if you go get Spencer Rattler, he's a guy that you could feel pretty good having him as your backup.
1: He had his shot and then, he got shucked and that was the end of it.
0: Yeah. No, look, I told you I love Shuck. I think the Saints are going to win the NFC South this year. People are sleeping on him as good as he was last year.
1: He had a good second half. Yep. As long as they can get Tyson back healthy to run opposite Olave earlier in the season.
0: But the other guy to go get. And it's not just because of his performance tonight, but his performance tonight showed you the guy can sling it. Kyle McCord was way underdrafted when he came out from Syracuse. In fact, I thought he would have fought to stay if he thought I'm going to be a sixth round pick. Now he's bounced around, but you can see the arm talent, the confidence, the leadership, like everything I saw tonight was stuff I saw at Syracuse and at Ohio State until they decided, oh, it's all your fault we didn't win. This is a guy that can sling the football and he will surprise you in a game situation. Like I can see him going to a team and, hey, we got to start Kyle McCord week 13 and suddenly, whoa, he's 300 and two touchdowns. Whoa, he's 295 and two touchdowns. Whoa. Kyle McCord can sling it. He's a guy I would go get. I'd love to have him as my backup.
1: Look at you. Could have been a guy in Philly. Nope. Gone. Now he's in Green Bay, slinging it against the Arizona Cardinals and making you proud.
0: Love it. Love the guy.
1: Meanwhile, Evan Hall, my Northwestern running back, was on the other side trying to fight.
0: Yeah, it was nice. It was like Syracuse Northwestern. That was kind of fun.
1: Yeah, that was good.
0: That was kind of fun.
1: Yeah, found a Friday night. I love it.
0: Exit out by DeFresca. Exit Swollen Dome. The Jason Smith Show with my best friend, Mike Harmon. Coming up next, it's FNA on FSR. 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
8: Fathers out there or mothers, you know, you're used to mowing your lawn, and I love mowing my lawn. Go back to that first time when you had your kid do it. And you said, all right, you're old enough. It's time for you to mow the lawn. I think my kid did it at 2.5 or 3, whatever. Time to mow the lawn. And
9: you put the bassinet on top of the mower as you're mowing. You got to get it started early.
8: You're explaining how it's done. You watch it take place and you see the result and you're like, what the hell is this? And you know that reaction, right?
9: Oh, yeah.
8: And you want to do it yourself. You have to hold yourself back. No, they got to learn, do it again, do it right.
5: I'm sure he's going to feel a lot of that.
9: Did the lovely Terry teach the kids to drive?
5: Well, they went to that driving class.
9: Oh, they did. Okay.
5: I taught them how to ride a bike though.
9: Cause I'd take my daughter out like to, you know, empty parking lots and whatnot too and let her practice and that sort of thing.
5: What's that? I taught all my nephews and nieces how to ride a bike too. There's a trick to riding a bike. Teaching.
9: Really?
5: Hills. Slight incline. Take them up that slight incline. So. They're not out of control, right?
9: Right. So you're not going downhill.
5: And they have to pedal to get up.
9: Right.
5: I'm telling you, it works.
9: Okay. Well, I think that's kind of it. But like, you know, you're in the passenger seat and your daughter's driving around and you're like, okay, good, good. You know, that kind of thing. I think there's probably some major adjustment.
5: He's going to be a backseat driver. He will be.
9: But he's going to be on that headset, bro.
5: The bigger question is this. What led exactly Sean Payton from making this move? What sparked it? Was it the AFC Championship? Was he thinking about doing before that game?
9: Maybe they didn't want Davis Webb to leave the organization, but this is the only way you could placate.
5: Was it maybe somebody upstairs saying, hey, I think you'll be better off managing the game and not calling the game?
9: Or maybe at this point in his life, you know, he's over the age of 60. Maybe he realizes it's time to maybe hand the reins over a little bit on some of the things. I don't know.
10: If there's one thing that was clear, the play wasn't getting in fast enough.
5: That is a fact because that's not an opinion. That's a fact. Ask Bo Nix.
10: Yeah.
5: How many times during the game?
9: Let's go. Come on.
10: Maybe that's a part of it. Just making a decision a little bit quicker, not trying to find the perfect play or something. I don't know, but it does feel like, you know, you backseat driver is probably a great way to put it.
11: Oh my God. He's still gone.
10: And I would love to see on the sideline how close he is to Davis Webb as he's making the play. Is he going to be here? Is he going to be 10 yards away? I know he can hear everything that's going on, but does he want to be within earshot? Exactly.
11: call the play.
10: Just right up in his face.
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19: The Diamondbacks took the late ball game Friday night, 10-6 at San Francisco. Arizona now just a half game behind San Diego for the last NL wild card. The Padres were beaten 9-4 at Tampa Bay. By the way, a new ballpark for the Rays in Tampa was approved by county commissioners. The Yankees shut out Boston 1-0. Kansas City pitched a 3-0 shutout at Cleveland, ending the Guardians' 7-game winning streak. White Sox won 7-4 at Minnesota. The Dodgers and Tarek Skubal were 2-1 winners at Detroit. Skubal, the ex-Tiger, no decision, but 7 strikeouts in his 6 innings of work. Houston won again. Atlanta won its 5th straight. Milwaukee down Texas 6-1. And Philadelphia with a 2-out pinch grand slam top of the 9th won at the Angels 5-3. Among the 10 NFL exhibitions, New Orleans won at Dallas 27-24 on a late 53-yard field goal. I'm Steve DeSager.
20: Let's begin, shall we?
21: Let me tell you something.
22: Yeah. Kevin Figures.
23: My entire take here is moved.
22: Adam Osley.
24: There's a conversation to be had.
25: Yeah. 3, 2, 1.
22: Oh, yeah. They're kicking the weekend off.
25: It's FNA.
26: Point well
0: take it.
1: Sound good?
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23: That is right, another edition of FNA on FSR on a late Friday night slash early Saturday morning, depending on where you may be listening to us. Appreciate you guys checking in as always. At KFig1 is where you can find me on X. Adam is at follow Adam A on X. And we got a lot to get into tonight, Adam.
25: We do. A whole lot. It is that time. What do we like to say on days like this? Today.
26: Today I got time, cuz.
25: Today we got time. We even got enough time with Petros Papadakis, I think. We've carved out some time for him at the top of the second hour here, Kevin. So we pay off our teases. We said college football season gets underway. We will have Petros back on. That is now happening.
27: Quit trying to bite a real show.
23: We have to kind of poke him to wake his ass up. I know it's a little late right now, but he's probably had a couple of, you know, couple of pints of whiskey. What would you say? You know,
25: talk about poking the bear,
23: kicking a few back, you know. So wake up Petros and see what's going on with college football for him coming up this year.
25: Yeah, that'll make things even more interesting. Also coming up this hour, we will preview the college football season. Kevin's also basically a college football analyst. If you didn't know this,
23: I wouldn't call myself an analyst. I'm an avid fan, I would say, but I wouldn't. You should not take what I say to the bank. Well, don't blame your terrible bets on anything that I say. I'll put it that way.
25: Look, you're not Fred Rogan getting called an admirer of sports by Eric Dickerson. That's not who you are here. You're more than just a fan or a gambler.
28: Never tell me the odds.
25: You're not a gambler.
23: No, I am not.
25: You're an analyst. A college football one. A good one. A damn good one. That's what I'm saying.
23: Well, I appreciate that. We'll see how damn good my predictions are at the end of the season, because I know people like Adam are going to be marking the tape for everything that I say here.
25: Well, they call me the receipt master for a reason.
23: The receipt master? That must be the most god-awful superhero name I've ever heard.
25: Da-da-da-da, receipt master, at your service.
23: Excuse me, sir. I remember what you said back on August 2nd, 1989. No.
25: Your old take has been exposed, dumbass.
29: I'm a dumbass.
25: All right. We'll also get into, at the end of this hour, one of our favorite shows. I almost said a cartoon, but it was a live-action show we watched as children that we grew up with, which actually repurposed clips from another show, just had a monumental birthday. So we'll get into that in Geek News at the end of this hour.
23: Oh, interesting. Okay. I have no idea what you're talking about, so I'm actually very, very intrigued by this.
25: Well, if you say that at the end of the night and I didn't explain it well enough, then there's a real issue. But this was just the tease part of it. We'll get to it at the end of this hour.
23: One of the big stories around the NBA for the last year, it seems like, has really encompassed the team representing the hat that you're wearing right now, Adam. Huh? The LA Clippers, when it comes to salary cap circumvention. But if they cross town rivals.
25: Alleged salary cap circumvention, Kevin. Let's use our words wisely here, okay?
26: English, mother! Do you speak it?
25: Don't make me go after you like I did Pablo Torre earlier today.
23: I saw your video on Pablo Torre. It was very creative.
25: I didn't do the edit job, as you could tell.
23: But is it possible that they're cross town, or I guess former hallway rivals at the old Staples Center, Crypto.com Arena, involved in some salary cap circumvention themselves some years ago?
25: How about that? Oh, we're not even talking about Mark Walter here. We're going back a little bit, talking about old ass. What? Lakers, what's good? Now it's your turn. Now you got to deal with Pablo. And everything he does is accurate when it comes to how he investigates you, unlike the Clippers.
23: I don't know if Pablo's going back and pulling receipts from 20, 30 years ago, but sure.
25: Yeah.
23: I don't even know if there's anything NBA can do about this particular story we're going to get into later tonight, but interesting nonetheless.
25: We will talk about it all, but let's start things off with a little bit of first off.
30: Let's go.
31: There's go time. Let's go.
30: First off.
23: Adam, I'm sure you were shocked and in awe by the fact that, was it early, was it Tuesday or Wednesday of this week that Todd Monken came out and made the proclamation that Deshaun Watson was going to be the starting quarterback for the Cleveland Browns?
32: Surprise, mother.
25: Yeah, I know a lot of people were upset about this.
23: I
25: didn't know there were that many Browns fans that cared enough to be upset about this. It's like, what's the difference in wins this season between those two guys?
23: I'm not saying the Cleveland Browns or the Dallas Cowboys by any stretch, although they've won just as much as the Cowboys have the last 30 years, but that's beside the point.
25: Kevin, bite the hand that feeds you.
32: It's my quarterback.
23: Not quite, but it's different. But anyway.
25: You're being accurate. That's
23: the
25: all.
23: The Cleveland Browns actually have a decent national following. The amount of Browns fans that I have, that I've known and worked with and love over my, you know, many years, I'm not going to say age myself, many years that I've worked just in Los Angeles will probably surprise you. There's a lot of Browns fans around the nation.
25: The amount of Browns fans that you had sympathy for, it really surprised you how many there are.
23: And that's saying a lot because I'm a Raider fan. So what does that say?
25: Well, misery loves company.
23: I guess so. So
25: luckily, my 8-9 Panthers get a scrape by in the NFC South and actually make the playoffs with a losing record.
23: They get to raise a division championship banner and host the playoff game.
25: Disgusting. You burn that banner. You take that down immediately.
23: Deshaun Watson named the starter clearly not based on anything that he did in the preseason because he looked as terrible in the preseason as he did his last couple of regular season starts, which at this point were 15 years ago, it seems like.
25: Yeah. It's felt like an eternity since he's actually played real football. Did he tear his Achilles twice? Did he go back to back with it?
0: Somebody get a body bag!
23: Still cashing those checks though.
25: So, did he tear the same one twice? Or did he do the right and then the left?
23: I honestly don't recall because there was that. Remember he had the shoulder injury too? That was the first domino to fall when he first got there.
25: Julian, where are you at with this?
1: Yeah, so I'm pretty sure if I remember correctly, he tore his Achilles, and then while in recovery for the torn Achilles, he re-tore it.
25: Now, did he slip like John Wall did?
23: But I refresh my memory there, Julian, because I believe he did this like during a non-team activity thing, if I remember correctly, or he was working out on his own, and people were wondering whether or not the Browns could or would void his contract based on it. But because he was still technically injured from the first injury, and he re-injured it, it didn't fall under the guise of being able to void his contract for a non-football injury. I kind of remember that being part of the conversation.
25: I feel like justice would be someone was massaging his Achilles, and that's when it tore again.
23: I was wondering how far into the show we'd get before our massage joke. We made it 7 minutes into the show, so that's actually pretty good.
25: Look, the ghost of Rob Parker is in studio right now.
23: I would have taken the under on that, so that's pretty good.
25: What's it at, Julian?
1: Yeah, it seems like it was him training on his own, and let's see. After experiencing discomfort while rolling his ankle, it revealed a re-tear of the Achilles tendon, prompting a second surgery in January of 2025. The first injury was October 20th, 2024.
25: Well, I hope you believe Google Gemini, because I'm guessing that's where that's coming from right here. No, that's got to be accurate. It's curating from other stories.
23: Well, look, when a guy has had this many injuries on top of this many injuries, like anybody can say anything. It's like, yeah, that sounds about right.
25: The injury goat? Is that what you're saying here?
23: Basically, I can say this, Adam. Unequivocally, one of the worst acquisitions, and I won't say in sports history, but at least in modern sports history over the past 40 years, considering what the expectation levels were, considering the type of player that he was when they traded for him. Deshaun Watson at the time when he was in Houston was thought of as a top five quarterback, and potentially people thought he had the potential to be the best quarterback in the NFL.
25: Was he under center for the Texans when they beat Josh Allen in that playoff game? That was maybe a wild card game, Josh Allen's first playoff game. He S'd the bed. Was that Deshaun Watson under center?
23: It possibly was. I honestly don't recall. I barely remember Deshaun Watson playing for a Houston Texans jersey or just playing football in general.
25: Yeah.
23: But it's been so long, but the fact that they invested as much as they invested in him, not only monetarily, but in the draft compensation that they gave up for as little return. And by the way, it's not even Monday morning quarterbacking to a certain degree, because there was a lot of Browns fans who were not happy because all of the stuff that happened was in Houston. All of the controversy happened in the midst of him being traded to Cleveland. So there was a lot of people who said, yeah, he might end up being the best quarterback in the history of the franchise, but he's carrying a lot of personal baggage that I'd rather not have my star quarterback have to carry with him.
25: A better quarterback than Jeff Garcia was. You know the list we could go through since they came back in 1999 with Tim Couch.
23: We've done it.
25: Yeah, it's a lengthy list.
0: It's over 9,000!
25: They are at 42 different starting quarterbacks since 1999. Hope you took the over. It's insane. It's unbelievable. So out of that desperation of thinking we finally have a franchise guy, they overpaid for somebody and then had to deal with his baggage that came with him from Houston.
23: So, and he had the announcement earlier in the week about, you know, fans booing him and whether or not he should or shouldn't be booed and how that affects. First, I would understand a professional athlete feeling some type of way about the home fans booing him, but you also have to understand, even if it's independent of all the off-field stuff, Adam, with the massage stuff and his character issues, if you want to call him that, he has been god-awful on the field when he actually has played for them. So we paid you all this money and gave up all this draft compensation for you to play. You played as poorly as Kelly Holcomb or Tim Couch or whoever else back in the day. You might as well be one of them. Hey. And we could have paid those guys minimum contracts.
25: Kelly Holcomb got him to a playoff game, I think, once where they lost in horrific fashion to the Steelers with a guy trying to get out of bounds so they could kick a field goal.
23: It was an overtime loss to Pittsburgh, yes.
25: That was a great playoff game. Maybe not for Browns fans to remember right now. His play was so bad for the Browns, you forgot about his off the field incidences. Like, that's how bad Deshaun Watson has been for them. It's almost like he's trying to distract from those with his poor play.
23: So then Dylan Gabriel goes and balls out the other night. And granted, he's playing a bunch of backups and all that. A lot of these guys are in the final preseason game. I guess the question is, Deshaun Watson didn't really separate himself from Shedeur Sanders or Dylan Gabriel as far as on field production during the preseason.
25: You know what separates him? The money.
23: You can't
25: see
23: me making the money symbol with my fingers right now. That's
3: pay
23: what it is, Adam.
3: Man, his money.
25: Well, they paid him.
23: You don't want to fall into the, and I wonder too, Adam, and this is one of the great experiments we just will never know. What if Shedeur Sanders or Dylan Gabriel outplayed him the entirety of the preseason, but not head and shoulders? Let's just say, you know what? Dylan Gabriel was a little bit better than Deshaun Watson. We probably should start him. Would it stop Jimmy Haslam, the owner, from saying, hey man, I paid this guy $150 bajillion over the past 3 years for nothing. We're putting him out there on the field. He's going to be our starting quarterback. He falls into the sunk cost fallacy. Yeah. If I paid him all this damn money, I still got to pay him $80 million guaranteed going into next year. I believe it's 70 this year. The guy's going to play, at least get the opportunity to play, to show that he can't play anymore in the regular season.
25: Well, he needs the opportunity to fail, as Ryan Fitzpatrick said the other night.
4: You're a huge embarrassing failure.
25: And now he will, because any quarterback for the Cleveland Browns will fail at some point.
23: Hey, Baker Mayfield won them a playoff game.
25: Okay, you're right, and they're definitely missing him, the one that got away here, I guess. But, like, I actually see the logic somewhat, and it's weird to say that with the Browns, but it's something we talk about all the time. I think we talked about it last week. Put out the quarterback you know is toast. You know is done, or you know what his ceiling is, you know how good he could be for a bad team like this. Let him take the slings and arrows and get it out of the way. Because no matter who is playing quarterback for the Cleveland Browns, they're probably going to win 4 or 5 games this season. They're not going to be very good. So why not create a narrative, at least, of positivity where at some point Deshaun Watson's going to fail. He is going to be benched, and then you at least offer some hope by saying, now we're going to Shedeur Sanders. And even if he isn't that good, this is our hope moving forward. We're going to play him the rest of the season, and we can go through the bumps and bruises with him because hopefully he's going to progress to being a much better quarterback down the line.
23: Independent of Shedeur or Dylan Gabriel outplaying him in preseason, that was the only option. Because you have a guy who's making all this money. If you know none of these guys are any good, you almost default to the veteran to a certain degree, but then to your point, and I don't know if I want to call it a conspiracy theory, but there is a train of thought. They open the season on the road against Jacksonville and then against Tampa Bay. So he's not going to get booed by the home fans because he won't be home.
5: You
23: but what,
5: lose!
23: If he stinks it up so poorly in those two games, they can say, hey man, we tried to run you out there. We can't go out there and embarrass ourselves any more so than we already do. We are the Browns. We can embarrass ourselves and have you get booed on the field and have you look terrible at home. So you go out there, you stink it up against Jacksonville, you look terrible against Tampa Bay. They might cut bait that early and put him on the bench and put in Dylan Gabriel or Shedeur Sanders.
25: Well, if Sanders starts off the season, or Dylan Gabriel, who looked good in the preseason, I think last year at times too. But if one of them fail, it's like, what the hell are we doing now? We know Deshaun Watson isn't very good. That's not going to bring us any hope for the future. Like, I think you just have to do this. Even if the money wasn't as great of a differentiator here, I think I might still do it. Just to say, this is the finality of Deshaun, of Watson's career here. This is it. We're going to find out right now. He's probably going to fail. There's like a 99% chance that's going to happen. We're not going to win games. And then we can rid ourselves of this situation. This was it. We gave him his chance. Now we know it's definitive. It's over. Cleveland's moving on to quarterback number 43.
23: Because if the money were no different, if the money wasn't an issue or a differentiator, he wouldn't be on this roster. He'd be a free agent, or he'd be in some camp battle somewhere else at this point.
25: Yeah.
23: Cause he doesn't even look like an NFL type of starter at this point in time. Looks like he's processing the same way. He's not throwing with the same amount of confidence as he used to. I think he's shot. Well, I think he's done.
25: A guy who relied on his athleticism to some degree.
23: Not much though. That's the crazy part. He was a guy that picked you apart from the pocket. He can move. Yeah. But he didn't necessarily rely on it.
25: He at least could move around there and navigate things that way and create just a little bit more time. Now, I don't know. I'm with you. I'm not sure how much work has he been able to get in over the last couple of years with actually, enhancing his game a little bit. Like, how much has he been able to practice? How much has he been able to do these drills with the injuries going on? Of course he's going to regress. He can't even practice. He can't do anything out there. Damn. But this is it for him.
23: It's even with all the, spending so much time rehabbing and not being able to practice, to go from one of the consensus top three to top five quarterbacks in the league to, if you look at all of his numbers, he's in the bottom third of pretty much every category from the quarterback position. I can't think of a more precipitous drop from an individual player. Not a guy that had a 1 year great flash in the pan, but a guy who consistently over a 5 year period was one of the best players in the entire league at the most important position, to now statistically lining up to being one of the worst players in the league at that position is mind boggling. I can't think of a bigger precipitous fall, in any sport, to be honest with you.
25: Well, that last year in Houston of being healthy, 33 touchdowns to 7 interceptions, and he threw for almost 5,000 yards.
23: That's
25: all.
23: I mean, those are MVP numbers.
25: 70% of his passes.
23: MVP numbers.
25: Yeah, he made three straight Pro Bowls. And I know those don't really matter anymore, and Shadur got the whole thing defunct with him making the Pro Bowl last season, and now they did away with it finally. But yeah, he was that good. He was that impressive. I don't know. Do you lose your love of the game completely when you're just sidelined for that long, or just the fact you're playing for the Cleveland Browns and you don't feel like you have a chance to win anyways?
23: There's that. I mean, there's also a level of complacency that might set in. It's like, look, man, they gave me a, guaranteed 120, I forget the exact number, what was it, $160 million contract. I'm set regardless. I cannot play another snap and I'm good. There's a level of complacency or security that comes there where the drive might be taken out of you and it might not even be necessary anymore because you know you're taken care of for life.
25: The fight has been beaten out of many quarterbacks under center for the Cleveland Browns.
23: Ain't that the truth?
25: He will not be the last. Now, Shadur, and I think he's gone about this the right way for the most part, as many people have criticized him over the past year and a half. I've given him a little bit of leeway. But
23: he's a 144th overall pick. I mean, he had unrealistic expectations. And by the way, $230 million guaranteed, fully guaranteed for Deshaun Watson.
25: That's it?
23: I way underplayed it.
25: Look, Shadur Sanders, you know Deshaun is on borrowed time. So just wait patiently. You'll get back in there, have a chance to prove whatever it is. I don't know how many games they're going to be able to win this season. But like, this is not that difficult to know and telegraph what's happening right now with the Cleveland Browns.
23: Well, he wasn't willing to wait patiently behind Lamar Jackson as a backup quarterback to see if he can raise his stock with a good organization. His own father said this, by the way, so I'm not making this up.
25: Oh,
23: yeah. He's like, hey, I knew Ozzie Newsome, and I told Ozzie, don't draft him. He want to go somewhere where he can play immediately. Right.
25: People are wondering about the interview process. Why did he drop that far? Maybe because his ego was inflated and thought he couldn't go and learn behind one of the best quarterbacks in the league who was coming off an MVP.
23: I know he's his own man to a certain degree, but who knows what advice or what, how much he leaned on his father when it came to this. I saw some comments from Lonzo Ball earlier this week saying like, yeah, you know what? I probably should have had a little bit more agency in my career early on and not let my father to have as much control as he ended up having.
25: I think it's going to shake out exactly how everyone expects it to. And because they're not good enough anyways, where you're in a position with Cleveland where you could say, we wasted this time with Watson starting off the season. Otherwise, we would have picked up all these wins along the way and maybe we would have had a chance at a wild card. That's really not the situation with them at all. This is just going to put the nail in the coffin to his career and certainly his tenure with the Cleveland Browns and make it clear to everyone that this is not the guy and it's time to move on. And maybe the locker room needs that to some degree too.
23: Yeah.
25: Maybe the other guys in there are just like, hey, you know what? This could be our best guy based upon his track record. We want a chance to win. Start him. Sometimes you have to show everybody, you have to let things fail. I've seen this before from head coaches. I've seen coaches put out guys that you know aren't going to be good enough. Coach Lou would always use with the Clippers like a 10-game sample size just so he could put those veterans out there that maybe earned that respect, that opportunity. But most of us might have known, yeah, it's probably not going to work out. But this way you don't lose the locker room because that player gets to see it eventually. They had an opportunity. It didn't work out, and everybody around them got to see it as well, and that's how you don't create, you know, a toxic locker room situation. So it might be smart. I honestly don't mind the move. I really don't.
23: No, I don't mind. Like I said, the alternatives are a couple of guys who don't have as much experience. They're not going to have much more of a productive season than Deshaun would, whether he's healthy or not. So the best option, put Deshaun out there. He's probably going to struggle. And by the way, so is Shador. By the way, so is Dylan Gabriel. So start out with the veteran who's making all the money. Prove everybody right or wrong, however you want to look at it, early on, and then you can move on and move on from Deshaun Watson because you're not paying him $85 million or whatever it is guaranteed going into next season. One thing that Dylan Gabriel does have over Deshaun Watson and Shador Sanders, his alma mater is actually going somewhere this coming college football season.
25: Yeah!
3: You win!
23: Don't you mean too excited like there,
25: win the Natty or just get close well, and then disappoint Ducks fans again?
23: We'll have to see. Right. But yeah, the Oregon Ducks obviously have extremely high hopes going into the college football season. The Colorado Buffaloes, not so much. The Clemson Tigers, I had high hopes last season for Dabo. Probably not this year. Right. But we'll see. We're going to give Power 4 conference championship picks and then a national championship prediction as well. In our very next segment, looking forward to college football kicking off just a few hours from now here in week zero. It is FNA on FSR. Don't go anywhere.
3: I get emotional about this. I'm about to cry.
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9: Did you see that, like, a part of the Dan Quinn, he's trying to change the culture with the Manders? And so a part of the mission there, or his strategy, was they had a spelling bee. He made the Manders have a spelling bee this year. What? Yeah. What culture are you trying to train to change? It's camaraderie. It's a team building activity, Andy. A spelling bee? Yes. You sure? Because I'm going to tell you how I'm going to approach that if we ever have a station spelling bee.
1: Yeah.
9: Kevin Shockey.
1: You don't think you could pull it off?
9: I'm purposely throwing the match so I don't have to do any more.
1: Let me give you one of the words from the Manders spelling bee and you let me know if you can get it. Miscellaneous.
9: Yeah, probably not.
1: Miscellanous.
9: Ooh. So close.
1: You needed to elaborate further and put in an E.
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9: Oh, okay.
1: Miscellaneous, not miscellaneous.
9: Well.
1: It's my fourth grade teacher. Miscellaneous.
9: Your old nickname if you're not careful.
1: That was Bud Black talked about old miscellaneous a couple of times, I think.
12: Diarrhea.
9: You pause at the wrong time. 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
1: There it is. 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
1: That was the play they called on the butt fumble. That was where Mark Sanchez went wrong. 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
9: Right. 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
1: Coming up in the very next segment, we'll have a little bit of a reunion with one of our favorite shows ever in Geek News that just turned 33 years old.
0: Charles and Charge is only 33 years old. I'm surprised.
1: No, right. It's older, Kevin. It is.
2: Take it easy, old man. I'm getting old.
0: Our listeners who don't even know what the hell that is.
1: We'll get into it, but first, Kevin's favorite thing to get. Is college football still your favorite sport?
0: Like, is this like Oprah's favorite things? It's like, you get a CFP bid and you get a CFP bid. Everybody gets a CFP bid!
1: Yeah, give it a couple of years, yeah, that's pretty much where we're going.
0: That's where we're heading, right? How long until we have the field of 68, but not basketball, college football? How soon until that happens?
1: The first four?
0: Yeah, exactly.
1: We'll have that as well.
0: It's still number one, absolutely.
1: Number one for you, even with all the changes, even with how many frequent changes we get in the college football world.
0: Cause you know what, once the games actually kick off, it's still college football. It's still the passion. It's still the student section. It's still the atmosphere.
1: Okay.
0: All the purest things about college football, a lot of the politics and movements and all the other stuff, it doesn't go completely away because obviously rosters are affected, but I just enjoy the game, the way that it's played, and the passion that people have for it.
1: Well, and you can argue, are we getting better matchups than ever in college football because of the super conferences, out of conference play?
0: What we're getting and what's happening is you're getting so much talent that's being poached from lower levels. So teams who are at the top kind of stay there. Also, it takes away from your upsets. You know, I don't know how many Appalachian State Michigan upsets, you know, we're going to see. In the coming future, because a lot of those Appalachian State teams have a bunch of fifth year guys who are there forever and they were cultivated through the program, and they come up and bite a Michigan team that sure was good, but just didn't have that continuity. Well, now that Appalachian State team will have their super sophomores or super juniors. Now they're going to transfer to Michigan or transfer to Ohio State. So those guys are going to get poached. Khalil Mack. Remember Khalil Mack, how he dominated Ohio State? Now Buffalo got their asses kicked, but he destroyed Ohio State's offensive line by himself. Khalil Mack wouldn't be a senior playing for the University of Buffalo today. Because by the time he was a sophomore, he would have transferred somewhere else.
1: Big bank, take little bank.
0: Yeah.
1: As Ice Cube once said.
0: It's only going to continue to get worse. So the gap is actually going to get wider unless and until they get some sort of congressional intervention here, which I don't know if it's actually going to happen or not. I know they're trying to. But the way things are going now, I think you're going to see fewer and fewer crazy upsets from lower level teams, FCS teams, or non-power six teams, non-power four teams, I mean.
1: You know what upset me?
3: The damn plane has crashed into the mountain!
1: The fact that Appalachian State beat Michigan right before the Ducks went to Michigan and then beat them. So their win didn't look as impressive because they had just lost in the biggest upset ever. It happened the week before, or like 2 weeks before. That upset me.
0: It's all about you, Adam, isn't it?
1: Well, typically. But the Ducks, not going to upset me this year. This is the year. This is our time.
0: Were you rooting for LeGarrette Blount when he punched that poor Boise State guy in the face?
1: Well.
0: After Boise State beat Oregon?
1: The juxtaposition of the smile on his face going to the... just getting knocked out onto the blue field or whatever it was. No, were they playing on a neutral field that night?
0: No, I think that was on the blue field, if I remember correctly. I believe so.
1: Okay. Well, yeah, he was a little bit blue afterwards. That was pretty hilarious. Now, I didn't make up for the Ducks losing that game, and they lost a couple to Boise State. They had their number during Chip Kelly's reign a little bit.
0: They did. So I think the dynamic with college football is changing when it comes to the amount of upsets, but I do think the gap is also narrowing. Case in point, Texas Tech. Texas Tech was a middling program. They had to resort to the gimmick of the late Mike Leach with the air raid because they just couldn't recruit and they didn't have any money. Well, now all of a sudden that the floodgates are open and Cody Campbell comes out of nowhere and he's throwing tens of millions of dollars at their roster. They go from an also-ran to Big 12 champions last year and Big 12 favorites again going into this season.
1: Yeah, but what happened to them in the playoff though, Kevin? You remember what happened to them?
0: Vividly. Yes, I do.
1: They got blown out by my Ducks.
4: Yeah. victory.
1: Yeah, then the Ducks got blown.
0: I'll say, yeah, your Ducks rolled all the way through the playoff, right? Dominated, didn't they?
1: That's not exactly what happened.
5: No. Perfect.
1: No, they lost to the eventual champions again. That's all it is. They keep losing to the eventual champions. There's no shame in that. Now, maybe the score they lost by, there is a little bit of shame in.
0: I do want to ask Petros Papadakis about that, because there's been a little bit, not a lot of noise at all, but I've seen this on social media. James Franklin got it in the middle of last year. You know, they lose in overtime at home to your Oregon Ducks.
1: Oh, he got it.
6: You're out.
0: Then they lose to UCLA, and then all of a sudden it was all, the entire season went to hell at that point in time. But how long can Oregon just knock on the door, but never actually kick it through? And by the way, this is not even necessarily just a Dan Lanning problem. This goes back to the Chip Kelly days. Bilotti steps down, Kelly comes in, takes him to another level. They get to the BCS title game. They lose to Cam Newton and Auburn. Mark Helfrich takes them to the first ever four-team CFP.
1: Damn.
0: They beat Jameis Winston in Florida State at the Rose Bowl.
1: The breaks off Jameis Winston.
0: And then they get run over by Ezekiel Elliott in Ohio State. So.
1: No. Oregon fans have been hearing the dog from Duck Hunt laughing at them for a long time.
0: Mr. Peepers, is that his name?
1: So close, but yet so far. Yes, Mr. Peepers, who is not in jail with Diddy or anything like that.
0: Well, with a name like that, it's not, I wonder if they really thought that one through. But since we're on it right now, Adam, and we're crunched for time to a certain degree, you might have to carry this over to later in the show. But we're talking about your Oregon Ducks.
1: Yeah, we are talking about them.
0: Even though Ohio State is ranked above them, I do believe Oregon wins the Big Ten this year.
1: Okay.
0: I have your Oregon Ducks winning the Big Ten Conference. They return their entire defensive line, which is a rarity in today's college football. So their whole D-line comes back. Dante Moore, who would be starting for the New York Jets, probably made a smarter decision to stay in school.
1: Yes, he did.
0: And get paid maybe just a smidge less than he would get from the Jets. I have no much money. I don't know how much money he's getting from Phil Knight and Nike and whatever other NIL stuff he has up there.
1: He learned from Sam Darnold.
0: I'm pretty sure he's getting pretty well compensated up there in Oregon. So Heisman favorite. Comes back, one of the best players in college football, regardless of position. They return a bunch of guys on offense, and they don't necessarily have the hardest schedule. At least their toughest games are generally at home. Now, they do go on the road against Ohio State in November, but they play USC early in the season, and I'll be honest with you, and we'll ask P about USC too, but until I see USC actually beat Oregon, I can't pick them to do it, so no. Home or away, that doesn't matter to me.
1: They hung with them a little bit at Autzen last season before Oregon pulled away. But yeah, yes. They've had their number going back to LaMichael James on Halloween.
0: Absolutely.
1: Blowing the doors of aura off of the Pete Carroll USC Trojans. That was a defining game.
0: Yeah.
1: No, it's just like Appalachian State.
0: What is it?
1: Everybody else is stealing our thunder, damn it. And, we were the ones that ended them.
0: And the Ducks also get Michigan and Washington at home. So the schedule, not easy, but it certainly shakes out in their favor. And this is not a slight to Ohio State. They obviously could win the conference. I think they're a great team. They're going to make the CFP whether they win the conference or not. But I do think that from the Big Ten standpoint, this is Oregon's year.
1: All right. No disagreement from me there.
0: Yeah, of course not.
1: Should we go to the second best conference now? By a little bit.
0: You sure. Lose. So let's talk about the MAC. No, okay.
1: Oh, wow.
0: So
1: the Pac?
0: Now the Pac-12 with Texas State and Utah State and Southwestern North Dakota State.
1: The zombie Pac-12.
0: North Dakota State, by the way, I just said that they are moving into the FBS for the first time this year. Mm-hmm. And the NCAA thankfully changed that stupid rule where if you are a first-time team moving from the FCS to the FBS, you're not eligible for the postseason. They changed that rule this year. So if North Dakota State actually plays well, and if the things shake out their way, they could actually qualify for the 12-team CFP playoffs. So that's something that we can monitor.
1: New wrinkle. Okay.
0: Absolutely. But the SEC, I'm taking Georgia. And Texas is also the hot pick for a lot of people there, too. Obviously, they have Arch Manning, you know, and Steve Sarkisian. A lot of Cam Coleman transferred in from Auburn. If he can stay healthy, he's one of the best players, potentially in college football, regardless of position. He's that talented. He just can't stay on the field. But Georgia, it's just hard for me to go against their consistency. Even Gunnar Stockton is more of a game manager type, but they're so dominant up front on both lines. They ran the ball for over 200 yards or close to 200 yards per game last season. Gunnar Stockton, you can talk about the lack of talent offensively from the receiver position. Their best receiver, the last best great receiver they had was Brock Bowers a couple of years ago, and they haven't really been able to adequately replace him. It just hasn't mattered. They've been able to just bludgeon people on the ground and play old school SEC football. And I think if you can play it effectively enough, it still works. and even defensively last year. They had no pass rush, and it didn't. Now, it didn't matter until it did when they played Ole Miss. But generally speaking, to get through the regular season, also with a pretty favorable schedule, they don't play LSU. They don't play Texas. They do play Alabama on the road, but they play games against Florida, Auburn, Vandy. All those teams are rebuilding. They have a relatively easy schedule to where they can come out of this with one loss, possibly two losses, and because there's now nine conference games in the SEC for the first time, it would not surprise me if there's a two-loss team that actually ends up winning the conference, and I think that team is going to be Georgia.
1: And you talked me into it a little bit there. I didn't realize their schedule was that soft. They have like one of those late-week SEC schedules, those cream puff, those cupcake games.
0: Well, thankfully,
1: throughout
0: Adam,
1: the entire schedule all year.
0: Yeah, that is true. They don't have those. They eliminated the late game cream puff, so they don't have those anymore. The you know, get by game right before rivalry week. The SEC officially eliminated it, so their non conference cupcakes are all going to come at the very big start of the schedule, just like everybody else's does. But the luck of the draw with the way the schedule shakes out this year, there's just really not a lot outside of Alabama and Ole Miss on their schedule to really fear.
1: You want to give me your Big 12 winner here? Because I think it's still Texas Tech.
0: It's absolutely Texas Tech. They're the most talented team in the conference. People are upset about Brennan Sorsby, or, you know, whether people, I guess, out in Texas Tech are upset that he wasn't able to stay and play. And obviously we've had our say in that matter. But even without him, you know, Will Hammond played a lot of games last year because Baron Morton was hurt, and Will Hammond did a more than admirable job stepping in at the quarterback position, and they don't even need him for much. You know, they have a two-headed monster at running back. Both those guys are back. A lot of their offensive line is back. They returned 13 starters overall between their two units. So dominant defensively, very good up front on offense, continuity on the coaching staff. Lest I mention one of the more unimpressive, god-awful schedules in the Power Four that you will ever see. Like, their toughest games might be against the two former Pac-12 Arizona schools. And even those, I think they're probably going to win. I will say, I saw this earlier today on Arizona, and I didn't believe it, but they won 9 games last year, had a really good season. They returned both their coordinators. They returned a lot on offense, a decent amount on defense.
1: They're a trendy pick.
0: Plus 2,500 odds to win the conference.
1: Oh,
0: I'm not
1: all?
0: Saying I'm going to pick them to do it. Obviously, I have Texas Tech.
4: Never tell me the odds.
0: I would not be mad at you if you wanted to, as Rob Parker would say, throw a couple of shekels at the Arizona Wildcats to potentially win the conference. Because if they can find a way to get by BYU in week 2 of the season, that means they're most likely going to end up being undefeated in 7-0 by the time they do march into Texas Tech.
1: Quickly. Miami taking the ACC?
0: 1,000%.
1: All right.
0: No competition. Louisville did beat them last year, and that midseason skid is kind of what put them, you know, on the outs when it came to the CFP. And honestly, if Duke actually would have lost to Virginia in the conference championship game, I don't know if Miami would have made it. Virginia probably would have made it as the conference champion with 2 losses, as opposed to Miami making it as a conference, as an at-large with 2 losses. But I don't see that happening this year. I think they actually upgraded at quarterback. That might be a hot take for people.
1: Huh?
0: But I think Darian Mensah is actually better, at least a better college football player than Carson Beck, because he has the element that he can kill you with his legs. So I think they upgraded at quarterback, offensive line. Not as much experience, but Mario Cristobal, that's his bread and butter. He's one of the best offensive line coaches in the entire FBS. So I have no issues thinking that they're going to be able to revamp that offensive line and be a totally fine. They bring back Mark Fletcher, their best running back, and their defense is going to be just as good as it was last year.
1: I tried to tell you, FSR listeners, who needs Joel Klatt? We got Kevin Figgers in here. I wouldn't lie to you.
5: I wish you weren't a liar.
1: I did.
0: Sure. Watch Wake Forest win the ACC or something this year.
1: Nah, K-Fig, our college football expert. Is he in the room with us? Is he in-house? Yes, he is. Coming up next, though, we're talking Geek News. One of our favorite shows just turned 33, a live action show. And by action, a lot of action. And I'm not talking about...
5: That's not sexual.
1: Okay, everybody relax. We'll talk about it next here at Geek News. It's FNA on FSR.
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8: I asked you this question earlier. Is there anybody in sports that reaches the, what I think we call the Dolly Parton level of 100% approval rating, just beloved across the board?
10: Let's hear it, people. 303-504-0925. Nate has asked this to a few people in break, and none of us can come up with anyone that's started and finished beloved. Yeah. Everybody has a hiccup. Michael Jordan has got, well, frankly, Michael Jordan, I think, just coming off of The Last Dance,
8: yeah,
10: didn't do himself any favors.
8: Yeah.
10: People are like, God, I don't know if I really like that guy. You know what I mean?
8: Mm-hmm.
10: O.J. Simpson was a beloved actor and football player. I don't have to tell you how that story ended.
8: Yeah, do you remember Live Strong bracelets?
10: Yeah.
8: Yeah.
10: Yeah.
8: No, those were everywhere.
10: Lance Armstrong. That didn't end very well.
8: Mm-hmm.
10: There just seems to always be something. I felt like Brett Favre for a long time had some good things going. Then the stories about him came out in multiple fashions, whether it was with the Jets, there was some stuff still with the Packers,
11: he had
10: pill addiction.
8: Tiger Woods.
10: Woods has had like a WWE heel turn in a lot of ways, is he not?
8: Yeah. I'm trying to think of.
10: I told you Hulk Hogan was like a beloved wrestler. Not anymore.
8: Not so much.
10: No. Again,
8: don't Google.
10: Everybody seems to find out stuff they don't want to about a lot of these folks in post-life.
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27: Don't be jealous that I've been chatting online with babes all day.
28: Just keep your power gloves off her, pal.
29: Brace yourselves, gentlemen.
30: Kevin, did you know today is a national holiday for some?
11: Well, every day is some sort of day. Is this National Cheesesteak Day?
30: No. Or... You wish.
11: I do this wish, is... actually. That'd be great.
30: I was thinking about cheesesteak. Okay, Cheesecake Factory has a cheesecake that is called Adam's Peanut Butter Cheesecake. And it's just for me. Because you know I love that peanut butter chocolate.
11: Oh, right. So you're the only person that can actually order this. It's specifically on the menu for you.
30: Yeah, that's right. It's the Adam secret, that's Adam's Oslin's cheesecake.
11: That's why them big old women be eating those churros.
30: Okay, I'm sorry. We're getting sidetracked. But today also felt like my day, like your day, like anyone who celebrated and loved the Power Rangers growing up. Because this is the 33rd anniversary of the Mighty Morphin Power Rangers original premiere. It premiered August 28th of 1993.
31: How you feeling? How you feeling about that, Kevin?
11: Pretty damn old. Considering that I just talked to Julian and he told me how old he was, extremely old. I'll put it that way.
30: He's an a-hole like that. These youngins, well, they I love telling him. You how young they are.
11: I did ask him. Okay. I walked into that one.
32: No, he asked.
30: Julian's a nice guy.
11: Yes.
30: But sometimes. It's never nice to ask a lady about their age, or a gentleman in this case. Your fondest memories of the Power Rangers, because I remember watching the Day of the Dumpster episode, also known as the Cleveland Browns football team.
11: Okay, Day there of it
30: Dumpster.
11: Is.
30: I remember when that came out. That was a huge deal, and I was super psyched.

0: for it. It was on Fox Kids Saturday morning programming.
1: That's right. I think I moved to the weekday lineup after that eventually. Obviously, the Green Ranger series became big, and it was altering for the series altering for them because Tommy became, you know, a face. Is he still, first of all, the Power Rangers still a thing? Because when they were, and he was old and washed up, he was still like a recurring character from what I understand. He would show up as like the Yoda of the Power Rangers or something.
0: That's true. He did become like their sensei, their grandmaster.
1: Well,
0: he was the Power Ranger lifer.
2: Dragon Sword!
1: He recently passed away.
0: R.I.P. Jason David Frank, who sadly took his own life a few years ago.
1: I forgot that it actually was, that was the case, but I know he passed away, unfortunately.
0: Difficult day for me. One of my all-time heroes, honestly. Yeah. And he was a real martial artist. Like, he had his own instructional video, but he was dedicated to his craft. He went 3-0 in the MMA. Yeah. He was undefeated. I mean, the guy was truly a badass.
1: Kicked Daniel Cormier's ass. It's crazy. He did not fight Daniel Cormier. But one other thing that stood out to me even as a kid that I thought was kind of weird, the fact that Trini was the Yellow Ranger and Zach was the Black Ranger.
0: This has been addressed.
1: Just thought it was odd, you know? It was like, could you maybe just switch it up a little bit?
0: I think Walter Jones, name of the Black Ranger, the actor.
1: Oh, I thought you were talking about the Hall of Fame offensive tackle for the Seahawks, not the same guy?
0: Maybe I am misspeaking then. Walter Emmanuel Jones, who I saw outside of a club one time 10 years ago smoking a cigarette.
1: Hopefully he wasn't breakdancing.
0: Let's fill
1: in all the stereotypes. Yeah, let's get the Black Ranger who's out here breakdancing and rapping. Sure, that works.
0: Well, you don't have the cardio to breakdance when you're smoking those cigs.
1: It's not.
0: But he was the nicest guy. And
1: that's great. I'm jealous, actually.
0: R.I.P. Trini as well.
1: Yes,
0: and we've done an episode before on all the weird deaths that center around the Power Rangers cast over the years. But still, one of my all-time favorite shows. We'll never forget about it. And today it turned 33. Also a good Smashing Pumpkins song.
1: Yeah, from that ray of sunshine. To more sunshine, Petros Papadakis is going to join us coming up next year on FNA on FSR.
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9: Fathers out there or mothers, you know, you're used to mowing your lawn, and I love mowing my lawn. Go back to that first time when you had your kid do it. And you said, all right, you're old enough. Time for you to mow the lawn. 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Time to mow the lawn.
10: Put the bassinet on top of the mower as you're mowing. You got to get it started early.
9: You're explaining how it's done. You watch it take place and you see the result and you're like, what the hell is this? And you know that reaction, right?
10: Oh, yeah.
9: And you want to do it yourself. You have to hold yourself back. No, they got to learn. Do it again. Do it right. I'm sure he's going to feel a lot of that.
10: Did the lovely Terry teach the kids to drive?
9: Well, they went to that driving class.
10: Oh, they did. Okay.
9: I taught them how to ride a bike though.
10: Cause I'd take my daughter out like to, you know, empty parking lots and whatnot too and let her practice and that sort of thing.
9: I taught all my nephews and nieces how to ride a bike too. There's a trick to riding a bike. Teaching.
10: Really?
9: Hills. Slight incline. So take them up that slight incline. So. They're not out of control, right?
10: Right. So you're not going downhill
9: and they have to pedal to get up.
10: Right.
9: I'm telling you, it works.
10: Okay. Well, I think that's kind of it, but like, you know, you're in the passenger seat and your daughter's driving around and you're like, okay, good, you know, that kind of thing. I think there's probably some major adjustment.
9: He's going to be a backseat driver. He will be,
10: but he's going to be on that headset, bro.
9: The bigger question is this.
10: What led exactly Sean Payton from making this move? What sparked it? Was it the AFC Championship? Was he thinking about doing before that game?
2: Maybe they didn't want Davis Webb to leave the organization. Yeah, was it the only way you could play kid?
10: Was it maybe somebody upstairs saying, hey, I think you'll be better off managing the game and not calling the game?
2: Or maybe at this point in his life, you know, he's over the age of 60. Maybe he realizes it's time to maybe hand the reins over a little bit on some of the things. I don't know.
11: If there's one thing that was clear, the play wasn't getting in fast enough.
10: That is a fact, because that's not an opinion. That's a fact. Ask Bo Nix.
11: Yeah.
10: How many times during the game?
2: Let's go. Come on.
11: Maybe that's a part of it. Just making a decision a little bit quicker, not trying to find the perfect play or something. I don't know, but it does feel like, you know, you backseat driver is probably a great way to put it.
12: Oh my God. He's still gone.
11: And I would love to see on the sideline how close he is to Davis Webb as he's making the play. Is he going to be here? Is he going to be 10 yards away? I know he can hear everything that's going on. But does he want to be within earshot? Exactly.
10: Call the play.
11: Just right up in his face.
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16: Among the NFL's 10 preseason games Friday night, Seattle tied at Kansas City 9-9. There's no overtime in preseason. Jason Myers of the Seahawks missed a 52-yard field goal attempt on the final play, and he missed an extra point in the third quarter. New Orleans won at Dallas 27-24 on a late 53-yard field goal by Daniel Carlson. And Atlanta won at Miami 17-12. Tua Tagovailoa of the Falcons, 7 of 8 passing, 95 yards, 1 fumble. Victor Hovland is tied for the lead at PGA's Tour Championship. The Colorado Avalanche gave defenseman Cale Makar an 8-year extension. WNBA, Indiana easily over Connecticut. Caitlin Clark scored 34 points. To baseball, the Yankees and Tampa Bay each won. Arizona won while the Padres lost 9-4 at Tampa Bay. White Sox won again. Milwaukee did as well. Atlanta won its 5th straight game. I'm Steve DeSager.
17: Begin, shall we?
8: FNA.
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8: 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It's FNA.
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8: 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Kevin Figures and Adam Osley.
1: That's right. Hour two of FNA on FSR. Coming up a little bit later in the show, we'll have our AFC North preview as we continue to preview the divisions around the NFL. But right now, we should not waste any time and keep this man waiting, because it is very, very late, and he is being very, very gracious with his time as we get ready to talk some college football. Adam, let's go.
24: Phone's ringing, dude.
25: Thank you, Donnie.
0: Well, the old saying, the only constant is change, has been replaced. It's the only constant is college football. And this guy coming on FNA, especially this time of the year, is college football expert and analyst for Fox, Petros Papadakis, joining us here on FNA on Fox Sports Radio. What's up, P?
26: Hello. Good morning, everybody. Hello.
0: Hey, we're good. Thanks for doing this. It's actually, well, it's good morning for some. Yeah, you're right. So
26: Don't try to correct me and be weird. Just ask me the question.
0: Start again. Okay. You've kind of evolved with this whole playoff thing over the years. I'm old enough to remember when you were talking about the BCS being fine. They don't need to change anything.
26: Well, it was.
0: But you have flowed with the constant change in college football. You understand it's evolve or die. But are guys returning to college football from the NFL where you draw the line?
26: Yeah, I think overall most people see that as a problem, and I'm not sure if there's judges involved that can't get the players eligible, but I don't think judges involved can get the coaches and athletic directors and whoever out of suspensions if the conferences are going to enforce that. And it just goes back to the bigger problem in the sport for many years is that it doesn't really have a governing body. The NCAA used to be kind of a de facto governing body, but they've lost a lot of their power as the TV networks have gained power, and we've talked about it plenty. The TV networks don't get along, and they represent two different interests, the SEC and the Big Ten mostly. So we have a quagmire of judges and confusion. And I do think that drawing the line at a guy who's been in an NFL camp for 2 or 3 weeks coming back and playing a college football season is wrong. And I think we all understand that. And I think that everybody's done a good job of trying to create some kind of boundary here where we've had very little the last few years. The one transfer portal closing was really good. And now this is also encouraging.
1: Yeah, I'll try to stick to as much on-field when it comes to college football as possible. I'll try. No promises. So you obviously played in, covered, lived, bled, all of that in the old Pac-10 / Pac-12. Obviously your father, all that going back to the Pac-8. So now the new look Pac-12, which is essentially just the old Mountain West. Are you happy that the Pac-12 brand is back, or do you feel like it's like bastardized a little bit?
26: No,
1: how do you
26: feel? It's not the same. We had a really great conference, and we all know what happened to it. And we all saw what was happening with the TV network. The Pac-12 network was really bad and that it wasn't sustainable and that they were able to do a deal that would have made them as rich as the Big Ten or SEC and people like that with their TV network back 20 years ago. And they didn't do that deal. They decided to do their own TV thing and it backfired horribly.
0: You're killing your father, Larry.
26: Yeah, well, they bled out money for a decade, and we watched it happen, and it got so bad that USC and UCLA jumped, and then Oregon and Washington jumped, and then we had the seismic change that was even more seismic than the change that when Utah and Colorado joined the conference. So it was really sad because we had a really special conference. It worked out regionally, travel partners, familiarity. Coaching was great. Quarterbacks have always been great top to bottom in the Pac-12 and 10 and 8. So it's been very disappointing. But as you guys mentioned in the intro, part of college football is change, a big part of it. And part of college football, which is a totally imperfect model of a sport, and it's never going to be perfect, even if you had somebody who could make all the decisions autonomously and that person was perfect, it still wouldn't be perfect. Because there is really no place for a $1 billion athletic department inside of our institutions of higher education. It just doesn't make sense. But it's happened for 150 plus years, and it's a huge part of our identity as Americans, so we do it. It's always going to be changing. It's always going to be a mess, and it's never going to make sense. That doesn't mean it's not entertaining, and it's not fun to cover. But you're right. The Pac-10 being gone, the Pac-12 being gone, is certainly lamentable. And now I feel like all these idiots from A&M and Arkansas who used to talk about how great the Southwest Conference was and you don't know what it was like and all that. And they're right too. But part of college football is seismic change, and we're always right in the middle of it, it seems.
1: Well, speaking of the seismic change, we'll get to USC. They're starting their weekend here and their season here in week zero, but the Notre Dame rivalry, which, you know, about 3 weeks or so ago, we found out it's coming back in 2030. USC's whole contention was we don't want to play a tough non-conference game on the back of the schedule, so we want to move it. Notre Dame didn't want to move it. Now they agreed to move it. So I know certain people, yourself, I know Keyshawn Johnson, were very outspoken, mostly with animus towards USC when this whole situation played itself out. Now that we know that's coming back, and it's basically coming back on the terms that USC wanted to begin with, What are your feelings on the rivalry now coming back in 2030 and the fact that we're not going to have it for 4 years?
26: Yeah, I think it's a terrible injustice still. I don't mind so much. I do mind, but I'd rather the game be played at some point than not played at all. I do think it should be played in Notre Dame on odd years, and in even years it should be played at the Coliseum. That's my feeling, and it should be October, November. That's my feeling, and that's the way it was pretty much. But if they're not going to do that, that's okay. I get it. The problem is the reason people like Keyshawn, I guess, and me, I can't speak for him, blamed USC here is because no one ever said anything about this until USC did. There was no reason to change this. Lincoln Riley brought this up even before USC joined the Big Ten about the Notre Dame game. And it's obvious that he doesn't want to play it because he's worried about the schedule. He's worried about his wins. He's calculating. And he's not thinking about the tradition and the identity of the university. He's thinking about himself. And that's fine. That's what head coaches do. And once they're fired and paid tens of millions of dollars to go away, they get to think about themselves even more. It's the fact that USC allowed that. Their lack of leadership in the university allowed him and his voice to get loud enough to where they actually considered this and then got into a negotiation with Notre Dame. That's where I blame both the Notre Dame brass, the athletic director Pete Bevacqua, and Jen Cohen, USC's athletic director, because we should have never known about this. We should have never had either university going to Twitter, going into the public forum, asking for support from their idiot fan bases about who wants to play who and who's scared like a bitch and all that. If you're the athletic director at USC and Notre Dame, it's your job to negotiate and uphold the rivalry and make sure that every generation of USC football players gets to play against Notre Dame, unless there's a war on or a pandemic that they lied to us about. They should be able to play the game. And the fact that these people, it's their job to negotiate this, and instead it's like, you know, you having two kids and it's their job to figure something out, and instead they end up running to the bedroom and screaming at their parents over and over and over and over again, unable to fix their problem themselves. That was what happened here. So I'm glad that they're playing it again. It doesn't excuse the fact that they're not going to be playing it. It doesn't excuse the fact that negotiators and business people whose job it is to do this stuff without a bunch of public scrutiny couldn't pull it off. And it still makes me sad. And it makes me sad that guys aren't going to be able to play in the game. And there's going to be guys that played football at USC that'll say, I never played against Notre Dame. And that's horseshit.
0: P, speaking of scared like a bitch, I'm just wondering, maybe I missed it. Has Matt Leinart ever responded to your pointed criticism?
26: No, that's
0: nothing ever.
26: Well, all I said was that people that benefited from the Notre Dame rivalry and probably wouldn't have the career they have if it wasn't for the Notre Dame game are pretty dismissive of it when it comes to the university giving them access and carrying the university's message. Anybody who's a star at USC that played well against Notre Dame talking about this, like, well, now we have to play Nebraska, so it just doesn't work. It's asinine, and it makes me feel, and probably rightfully so, that the bar at USC is lowered considerably under the leadership since all of these controversies in the decades that we've been covering this. Lane Kiffin, Steve Sarkisian, Clay Helton, screwing up Ogeron, all this stuff, all the way to Lincoln Riley not being able to beat the most Big Ten-like team in the Pac-12, Utah, and then going to the Big Ten and not being able to beat Illinois or Minnesota. So can't wait to see what's going to happen this year. It is funny because USC's playing San Jose tomorrow or today, and they're going to have 500, 800 yards of offense, and everybody's going to talk about how awesome it is, and they're going to get a whole bunch of pre-non-conference hype, and they're pumping up their freshman class. They have so many freshmen in the two deep. To me, it sounds like they're setting themselves up again for saying, well, you got to let these kids develop. Give Lincoln one more year. I can smell it already before they even snapped the ball or kicked it off in the very first game.
1: Well, that's interesting, Pete, because all of the people who are around USC are saying, well, I've never seen Lincoln Riley this calm and this confident. And he feels like they have so much more depth on the lines and they have a veteran quarterback. And this is the year they're going to break out. He even said, I believe during spring.
26: The window is open.
1: Yeah, that window was finally open. So it doesn't sound like you were as gung-ho on the expectations for USC. Well, and you think they're building the excuses.
26: What they're going to say is, we have a young team. We played well, but look at our schedule.
1: Mm-hmm.
26: You know, they're going to have 4,000 yards of offense in their first couple games. And then they're going to play Oregon at the end of September. Okay.
1: And then Washington, you know, after that.
26: Well, first they go to Rutgers.
0: Yep.
1: Yeah.
26: So first conference game, I know it's Rutgers, but first conference game of the year is on the road. Conference games are hard. Conference games on the road are harder. Conference games on the road 6 hours away are even harder than that. So who knows how they'll look there. And then most of us expect them to lose to Oregon. Washington is a toss-up. And then they go to Penn State. I mean, Lincoln Riley could be done by October, guys. And then they go to Wisconsin. And then Ohio State comes here. And then they go to Indiana. I haven't, look, you could throw all the off-season recruiting parties you want. This is still the same team that couldn't tackle the running back on an outlet route to lose the San Antonio Spurhead Bowl, the Alamo Bowl. And I don't know how much we're going to learn, unless it's negative, from the San Jose and Fresno and Louisiana games. So there's your dissertation about USC. I'm sure they'll win seven games, but that's not enough. And you look at their schedule and you look at how they're trying to set themselves up by saying they have all these freshmen. And, look, if the window's open and they're great and Gary Patterson works out, then Lincoln Riley knows something that I don't. But De'Anton Lynn was a hell of a coordinator and he couldn't wait to get out of Dodge. So let's see what happens.
1: Petros Papadakis, Fox Sports College Football Analyst, joining us here on FNA on FSR. So you brought up the fact that Lincoln Riley could be done by October. And that made me think of James Franklin last year at Penn State, which kind of makes me think of Dan Lanning when it comes to Oregon. Now, I don't think they're going to fall off a cliff or anything like that, but 10 wins, like five seasons. I just wonder, at what point in time does he need to break through and be able to win before they say, well, he's getting us to the playoff, but we're not winning anything. We got to move on. You know the Oregon administration better than I do when it comes to that, but are they going to be impatient when it comes to that?
0: Stomp out Texas Tech?
26: No, I think they love that guy. I think they love him, and they have not been able to just get over that little extra hump to win the title, whether it was the BCS title when they were up against Cam Newton or with Chip Kelly, or whether it was the year before last.
1: Yeah, it was Helfrich, I think, when he took Mariota and they lost to
26: Ohio State. Ohio State took him out a couple years ago.
1: Ohio State,
26: and then this year, Indiana punched them again in the face. And they're right there. I mean, they're right there, absolutely. They're right there. Maybe their quarterback needs a little seasoning. It's one play here or there. Maybe the quarterback isn't that clutch guy that they need. But I don't think it's a Dan Lanning problem. I am absolutely tickled if I'm an Oregon fan with what he created there as a head coach, losing what was that guy's name, Willie, and then losing Cristobal the way they did and the way they handled the Helfrich situation, to come up with this guy and to be a top five team every year. Yeah, they haven't won the title, but I think Oregon, maybe I'm wrong, but I think the people in Eugene, the best chance they have is with that guy as the head coach. Every year he brings in a coordinator like Kenny Dillingham that people want to hire and become somebody else's head coach, because the play calling, the foundation of the offense is really sound. I love their special teams, especially the way they exposed USC last year. No, I don't have a problem with Dan Lanning. You better shove that back in your throat.
1: Hey, I don't have a problem with it either. I just know how impatient these fan bases get when it comes to things like that. So they say, you've been knocking on the door for so long and you haven't broken through.
26: They don't know what it's like. They've never been there. So
1: that is true. And Penn State in the past.
26: Enjoy it like it is.
0: You had a problem with the cyber duck, as everyone did. So Bob Chesney, everybody talking about him. He's doing the rounds lately. Pat McAfee, everybody jumping on. UCLA could make some noise this season. Are you buying in?
26: Yeah, to a certain degree. I mean, I don't know what the ceiling is in the Big Ten, and the schedule is more favorable. There's no doubt about that. they're taking the tarps out at Cal for a week from tomorrow. It's going to be a heck of a game with Sagapolatele and Iamaleava, two great Heisman contender quarterbacks in a UC versus UC game to open the season at Berkeley. That's going to be awesome. And it's going to be sold out, which is really exciting. And they have a new coach. So I love what Bob Chesney has done. I think his practice and all the reports from it, how quickly it moves, his resolve, his ability to communicate with the public and the kids, it seems, and everybody on campus, he's caused a great deal of optimism. And I like him a lot. I don't know how that translates. One thing I do know is just looking at the magazines and stuff like that, when you look at somebody's projected starters or two deep, I mean, usually I would look at UCLA's two deep in August and say, yeah, I recognize most of these guys from locally, or this is a guy who came from this place or that place, or this guy was last year, or even if you recognize a guy who transferred. But UCLA, I recognize the quarterback. They are a whole new team. I mean, a whole new team with all kinds of wrinkles and nuances, and a lot of guys from JMU and areas that Chesney is familiar with. So it's a real mystery, and it'll be fun to unlock it on Saturday and see what kind of team they have. And Cal's got a new coach too, even though it feels kind of similar because we know that guy. But I'm looking forward to the season, and I'm looking forward to seeing UCLA as far as an organized, all-together football program with a purposed head coach who does have some support within the athletic department. And hopefully they're not making it as difficult for him as they usually do with all the red tape at the UCs.
1: You know, looking at college football, did Kurtzig Nettie's immediate success make things easier or harder for guys like Will Stein, who you mentioned, Bob Chesney at UCLA? Yeah. Easier in that, well, if Indiana can do it overnight, so can we. We just need a little money in our pocket. Or is it harder because the fan bases and the boosters are like, well, if Indiana, who was an also-ran, can do it, why the hell can't you do it?
26: Yeah, that's an interesting and nuanced question. I mean, on its face, it's a very simple question. But in real life, it's a lot more complicated because Indiana's initial success was because of what Cignetti, all of it is because of what Cignetti did. But the initial success on the field, I mean, he brought a bunch of guys from JMU. He built a weird Sun Belt all-star team, and they had success. And then immediately, the Indiana money, most of which it used to go to basketball. I haven't heard much out of Indiana basketball in the last few years. Have you guys? Probably
1: not. They're paying Mike Woodson not to coach there. I know that.
26: But not a coincidence, right? The money shifted. They have a lot of money. So the second the dynamite got lit, they were able to add a whole bunch of kindling with money and push the money towards there. But that doesn't mean that a lot of people aren't trying that same model. Last year, not a huge national story, although it's one of the best stories in college football, Jason Eck, who was at Idaho, an FCS, brought the quarterback from Idaho, his son, the middle linebacker, couple other players, a whole bunch of guys that he knew from the FCS world, like an FCS all-star team, and brought him to New Mexico and had a record-breaking season in Albuquerque. And now he's in line for the Wisconsin job if Fickell falters. And this guy's a hell of a coach. And I have Toledo week one. Toledo is the whole team from Mercer. They hired the guy from Mercer. He brought the pass rusher, a couple other guys, and other people from the FCS, a very successful program, to fill back in with Toledo and see how that works. A lot of people are using, it happened with Bob Chesney and UCLA. A lot of people are hiring guys who are stepping up, filling in the gaps at a bigger place, and attacking in a more blue-collar way. Now, do all these places have big money donors that the second that success starts to manifest itself that are going to come in and keep the fire going like they have in Indiana? That's probably the difference. But as far as the Cignetti model, hire an angry guy from a small school that it was even at smaller schools before that, that's coached a bunch of different positions, that used to have to worry about getting the bus there on time and the jerseys washed. Hire that guy. Let him hire assistants because he knows I have all these grinders in all the world of small schools. These people can coach. And then let him assemble personnel from his world and see how it translates to the higher level. And it's showing itself to work more than it doesn't. So I think the significance of Cignetti has been very strong on a lot of levels. And what Cignetti has done with a team that no one has ever thought of as a football power and shown that they can do it with just a little money, it does make you wonder about schools like my alma mater who are sitting on a pile of Heismans and national trophies, and every year they're saying, "Oh, we're getting closer," and and you know, you're paying that coach, you have money, you're paying players, and you wonder what the difference is. And the difference is probably a head coach and a university president and an athletic director that are all on the same page, and they all are dedicated to having a certain kind of success in the football program. And that's what's happened in Indiana.
0: Some people in Texas feel like, oh, we're kind of in the same situation as USC. We're trying to get past back to past glory here. Is Sark in trouble? We talked about Dan Lanning, but could Sark be in trouble? The expectations are very high this season, of course.
26: Yeah, and they were high last year, and they crapped out, and then Sark spent the rest of the season making excuses, right? Like, you can't just go to Florida and win that game. Well, South Florida went to Florida and won that game. I don't know what your I'm just so tired of hearing him talk and make excuses. Obviously, he can recruit. He's obviously a great play caller. He knows how to spend money. But he is not an even personality as a person. Not to say that most football coaches are or aren't. But in today's modern age, I think over and over again, maybe more than anybody, and not that he's not a great coach, but I think that Sark's ceiling as a coach is that overall he can't get past his own ego. He can't get past his own inner fury towards everybody else and how bitter he is. And he can't get past being a play caller and trying to prove it like that whenever he has the opportunity. And in many ways, that's Kiffin's problem. And in some ways, at a higher level, that's McVay's problem. Not in the same way, but similarly as far as the play caller part goes. But yeah, I think Sark has a flashy ego, kind of a churlish, insubordinate attitude, and he always will. And I think it holds him back.
0: The Mike Martz.
26: Same
0: ego.
26: Thing they say about me. Yeah, the Mike Martz. I know everything. I invented football.
1: Someone knows a lot about football, and I know the two of you had a little bit of a falling out a couple of years ago. But Kyle Whittingham. And the way things ended with him at Utah, like, it seems like he was sort of pushed out. They said he was retired, and then two months later,
26: got tired of him.
1: He shows up at Michigan. Well, it's a multi-pronged thing. So he said they got tired of him. Fine. His son apparently is being sued because he tried to ask out of his, or left to go with his father, but they didn't want him to, which is kind of weird. And then what kind of impact or how well you think he might do at Michigan? I know that's a lot of questions about Kyle, but
26: it'll be interesting because here's a guy who's kind of worked in Utah and worked under the church. And not that Utah is a Mormon school, it's not, but he is, and there's obviously a lot of that culture in Salt Lake City. He originally played at BYU, if you didn't know that. But Whittingham he's been so long in the Utah, I don't want to call it a bubble, but he's known that culture for so long with 33% of the team black, 33% of the team white and LDS most likely, and 33% of the team Polynesian. And most likely LDS. That's been the balance of his football team since he was a defensive coordinator there 25, 26 years ago. So he's never been anywhere else in this century. And that's a hell of an adjustment. Does he bring stability? Yes, I think he does as a coach. But, and without personally attacking Whittingham, which is not necessary, I do think that it's always really, really tricky, and we've seen it happen at a bunch of places. It happened at West Virginia with Dana Holgorsen years ago. It happened with Muschamp, right, at Florida, I think. The whole coach in waiting when this guy retires, and they named Morgan Scally, and I think Morgan Scally's a great coach. I wish that he would have taken over at Utah maybe 3 or 4 years ago, because I think that people at Utah wanted that too. And I think that Kyle, for whatever reason, people's voice wears out its welcome after a certain... I mean, look at Joe Paterno you know, there's certain thing is staying too, stay, I mean, without everything else, just the fact that he was 100 years old out there. I mean, there's such a thing as staying too long at the carnival. And I think, not that Kyle should have just retired, but, he probably should have looked to go coach somewhere else when they named Scally the coach in waiting, because that's obviously what everybody there wanted. And I think that he, I think that he overstayed his welcome in Salt Lake.
0: No such thing.
26: Nobody's fault. Nobody's fault, but yeah.
0: Petros has not overstayed his welcome. We know.
26: Well, you guys just keep asking questions.
0: PTI.
1: Oh, I have
0: says,
1: a thousand more, trust me, but you know, I know you got stuff to do.
0: I'm always telling Kevin, you get the next two, okay? I know you got a lot more. 5 minutes, five good minutes they say on PTI. We got 25 good minutes here with Petros Papadakis on here on Fox Sports Radio. It is FNA on FSR. Follow him at the old P on X. P, thanks for doing this once again.
26: Thank you guys. Have a great night. Appreciate it.
1: Yeah, you too, P. So sorry about, sorry, Mark. I know we have absolutely butchered the clock at this point in time. I blame Adam.
0: Well, now you're taking it even further. This is taking up more time in the first segment. How dare you blame me? Now I'm going to take up more time blaming you.
1: All right. Well, we'll figure out who's to blame. Coming up next, we'll dive into some salary cap circumvention in the NBA that doesn't involve the Clippers.
0: Damn,
1: I know.
0: Straight.
1: FNA on FSR. Don't go anywhere.
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4: Did you see that, like, a part of the Dan Quinn, he's trying to change the culture with the Manders, and so a part of the mission there, or his strategy, was they had a spelling bee. He made the Manders have a spelling bee this year.
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5: What did that... What culture are you trying to change?
4: It's camaraderie. It's a team building activity, Andy.
5: A spelling bee?
4: Yes.
5: You sure? 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
5: Kevin Shockey.
4: You don't think you could pull it off?
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4: It's my fourth grade teacher. Miscellaneous.
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4: That was Bud Black talked about old miscellaneous a couple of times, I think.
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4: there,
5: else.
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14: 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The Odd Couple with Rob Parker and Kelvin Washington. 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
0: Welcome back in. 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I'm Adam Oslin. 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
1: Coming up a little bit later in the show, as I mentioned, we're going to talk AFC North. We're going to give our AFC North division preview. We talked a little bit about it last week and talking about the Cincinnati Bengals and what their outlook might be for this coming season. But do we have them actually winning that division? We'll have to see.
0: Well, we got the Browns, don't we?
1: Well, we do have the Browns. We did talk about them a little bit earlier in the show. I can say this. I don't believe either of us have the Browns winning the division. I'll say that.
19: No!
1: Spoiler alert.
0: Oh, fine. Why is anyone going to listen then if we're not going to take the Browns later on? Look, we can find some positives with the Cleveland Browns, maybe.
1: There are, actually. We will.
0: Give us
1: time.
0: Find
1: some. There's positives everywhere. You got to, now sometimes you have to dig a little deeper than others, but it's fine.
0: We ain't found shit. All right. Let's talk about something that's very near and dear to my heart right now.
1: Hating on the Lakers.
0: Yes, especially when it comes to redirecting accusations that are going the Clippers' way now towards the Lakers. And in fact, Julian pulled the sound from this. It dropped yesterday. Shaquille O'Neal on his podcast. I don't know which one it was. I can't keep track with all these NBA podcasts anymore. But here was Shaq, I don't know, letting the cat out of the bag, so to speak, about what happened back in the day when he signed with the Lakers.
3: Hotel. He said, I got some good news and some bad news. I said, what's the bad news? He said, I can't get you the 150 you asked for.
0: Jerry West.
3: But I can get you 120, and I got some movie deals signed up for you that'll come out to about 180. And I said, let me see the contract. So he showed me the contract, and I've never seen so many zeros in my life. My first contract was 40 million. And, but when I seen that 120 for seven with the option after three to renew, I was like, man. And as I'm signing, he puts his hand on my shoulder. He said, let me tell you something. I just got this kid. He said in 2 or 3 years, you and him are going to win a lot of championships. But I'm like, yeah, okay. I'm trying to sign. And he was talking about Kobe.
0: So Shaq just, kind of let it slip there that there was some cap circumvention 101 going on when he signed that deal with the Lakers. That's as clear cut as it gets. You can't offer a guy a deal outside of what you're giving him as being a player of your team. He got his deal with the Lakers and he was also given some movie contracts now, along with it.
1: Far be it for me to defend Shaq or anybody in this said situation, but I do think the words that you choose do matter and how you present them. And we talk about Charles Barkley misrepresenting things that he said or did not say 30 years ago. It does make me wonder. By the way, I'm not saying that that didn't happen the way that Shaq described it. Or could it have been, Jerry's like, look, man, we can't get you all the money that we want to get you. We got you at 120. I know a studio guy or two in the movie industry that might be able to help, you know, sign you up for a deal or two and help get you taken care of. Let me give a phone call to my guy over at MGM or give a phone call to my guy over at whatever. Now, at what point in time does it turn into a legal solicitation or does it turn into like me nudging you towards somebody who can give you a business deal?
0: Just mentioning that while you're offering him a contract is technically cap circumvention. That's what the Clippers got nailed for with DJ in 2015 when they said, we can also get you this Lexus car dealership. It's the same thing. We could also get you this movie contract.
1: So the letter of the law is a team can't have an agreement or understanding with a sponsor, business partner, or third party to pay a player for basketball services disguised as non-basketball compensation. So I guess the problem is, again, that's how Shaq described it. I'm not 100% sure. Look, maybe it did actually go down that way. But there's a potential.
0: Well, I don't know why he would lie.
1: It's not about lying. It's just the way like, well, look, you know, he said like, well, I got this lined up for you. It's like, well, I don't know exactly the words that came out of Jerry's mouth. And again, it was 30 years ago, so it could be worded differently. Look, Jerry's not a dumb guy.
0: No, the point is like, this stuff has been going on forever.
1: In all
0: sports. It was so commonplace that Shaq could just let that spew out of his mouth without even thinking about what he just said.
1: Right.
0: Now it's Shaq, and he does that a lot anyways, but obviously we don't want to speak ill of the dead. Jerry West, he's one of my favorite players of all time. He's the greatest front office exec in the history of sports, and everybody was doing this type of stuff and has been doing this type of stuff for a long time. It's just whether or not you get caught.
1: Yeah, and it's like, what's the semantic of the aspiration example? It's like, all right, all we did was send an email to aspiration, and we CC'd Kawhi and said, you guys talk, you know, all right. I don't know exactly what the exact verbiage was between Jerry West and Shaquille O'Neal when it came to the whole movie situation. If it was just, yeah, here's a phone number for, you know, Paramount Studios. They might be able to help you. I don't know. That's the whole thing. I don't know exactly where where officially becomes circumvention versus it's like, I'm just hooking you up with somebody that I know.
0: I mean, I think the point is it invalidates their three-peat with the Lakers.
1: Of course it does. Yes, it does.
0: I think it's cut, I think it's pretty simple, Kevin.
1: You feel their three-peat's invalidated anyway, because if it's up to you, they wouldn't have beaten the Sacramento Kings because that was stolen from them, right?
0: Well, that's obvious.
1: You still ride that train.
6: Tim Donahue's on the phone for you.
0: Hey, many Lakers fans admit it now. They're like, yeah, we got a lot of calls in that series.
1: No, you mean, it's like, what, Kobe can't elbow Mike Bibby in the face and get called for, you know, a foul? I mean, that's clearly, Mike Bibby should not throw his face into Kobe Bryant's elbow and then, he wouldn't be called for a foul.
0: What was the old Simpsons thing where Homer starts chewing as he's walking towards like a donut and then hits his head on the top of the cupboard? Like,
1: yes.
0: If I just so happen to get my face in front of a donut while I'm making this little noise with my mouth. Okay.
1: Yeah. To your point, this happens a lot. We talk about college football for years, the $100 under the table handshakes. Why is there an 18-year-old kid that's driving a Ferrari when he can't afford, you know, his own place? So this stuff has happened in sports forever. It's just a matter of, are there whistleblowers, which is what happened, by the way, with Pablo and these people from Aspiration, which is the only reason why this has even turned into a thing with the Clippers, or
0: yes,
1: if you are, or were you just stupid enough, like Joe Smith and the Timberwolves, to actually put something and put pen to paper of your circumvention?
0: We'll see what happens with Pablo. Look, I don't like justifying bad behavior with pointing to other people's bad behavior.
1: Well, they got away with it. Timmy did it.
0: Yeah, it's like, even in this case, you know, I'm joking, it's tongue-in-cheek a little bit, I'm taking my digs at the Lakers and stuff, but if the Clippers did it, and they're the ones that got caught, then they're the ones that should be punished, and I don't care how rampant it is throughout the league. Period.
1: Now, speaking of free agency and acquiring big-time players, there's talk in this new CBA negotiation between the Major League Baseball Players Association and MLB about a revamp of their free agency period that might make it a little bit more exciting for the consumer. We'll talk about that coming up next, FNA on FSR.
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1: Look.
37: Look at him.
8: Yo, yo, what's up? 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
4: I asked you this question earlier. Is there anybody in sports that reaches what I think we call the Dolly Parton level of 100% approval rating. Just beloved across the board.
5: Let's hear it, people. 303-504-0925. Nate has asked this to a few people in break, and none of us can come up with anyone that's started and finished beloved.
4: Yeah.
5: Everybody has a hiccup. Michael Jordan has got, well, frankly, Michael Jordan, I think, just coming off of The Last Dance,
4: yeah,
5: didn't do himself any favors.
4: Yeah.
5: People are like, God, I don't know if I really like that guy. You know what I mean?
4: Mm-hmm.
5: O.J. Simpson was a beloved actor and football player. I don't have to tell you how that story ended.
4: Yeah, do you remember Livestrong bracelets?
5: Yeah.
4: Yeah.
5: Yeah.
4: No, those were everywhere.
5: Lance Armstrong. That didn't end very well.
4: Mm-hmm.
5: There just seems to always be something. You know, even I felt like Brett Favre for a long time had some good things going. Then the stories about him came out in multiple fashions, whether it was with the Jets, there was some stuff still with the Packers,
22: he had
5: pill addiction.
4: Tiger Woods.
5: Woods has had like a WWE heel turn in a lot of ways, is he not?
4: Yeah. I'm trying to think of.
0: I told you Hulk Hogan was like a beloved wrestler. Not anymore.
4: Not so much.
0: No. Again,
4: don't Google.
0: Everybody seems to find out stuff they don't want to about a lot of these folks in you know, post-life.
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25: If you're not picking the Broncos to win a Super Bowl this year, under the circumstances that exist right now, when would you ever pick the Broncos to go to a Super Bowl and win a Super Bowl?
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9: You know what's funny about that Super Troopers clip we just played? They have a third movie coming out.
8: You know, I haven't seen the second one.
9: How many people even know there was a second one?
8: Crowdsourced, right? It was like crowdfunded. Like there's a lot of work
9: kickstarted.
8: There was a lot of work that went into like very, very fan oriented to get that sequel shot, cut, whatever you want to call it.
9: Let me tell you, if I pitched in, I would have been pretty upset because I eventually did watch it and it was not very good as you would expect.
8: Considering that it was, again, crowdfunded, fan-funded, whatever you want to call it, that doesn't surprise me. It's probably the reason why I haven't watched it.
9: One of these even later comedies that come out, like Dumb and Dumber 2, when it finally came out, it usually doesn't work. Caddyshack 2 didn't work. What the hell were they thinking? And now they got a third one, and it's based around a wedding?
8: I'm one of the few who has not seen Top Gun Maverick. Most people say they liked it.
9: I messed up with that one, too, Kevin. Okay. I blew it. Well, because now that it's out of theaters... I'm like, I don't have a good enough sound system to show a movie like that at home. I have to wait till they reissue it or they bring it back because there's going to be another one. And I'm guessing they'll put Top Gun Maverick back in the studios or back in the theaters.
8: Realize you are so bougie. I can't possibly
9: watch this airplanes.
8: Movie in my terrible sound system.
9: I need this in 8.1 THX sound.
8: Oh, does Rent-A-Center still exist? I'm sure you can find a way to set that up for a weekend. You know, that still works.
9: Think I can afford Rent-A-Center these days?
8: Hey, you can afford a movie ticket.
9: Well,
8: take advantage of you there for sure.
9: Speaking of Major League Baseball teams with these rentals they pick up at the trade deadline.
8: That's right.
9: Unless you're the Dodgers, and nobody's a rental in that case because they'll just back up the truck for you. And Tarik Skubal will end up there long term. And by the way, he did go back to Detroit. Did he end up getting the win in that game? Was he credited with the win?
8: I believe the game was tied when he left the game. So I don't believe he actually got the victory. And the hard thing, I don't know if he was getting booed or if they were saying Skoo. But I hope it was school, because I mean that one of the most classless things you can do. And there were a lot of fans in Detroit who were cheering for him on Friday night. But if you were booing him as a Detroit Tigers fan, shame on you.
9: He did nothing wrong. Be traded.
8: He asked for the exact opposite. He said, "I want to stay here."
9: He was committed.
8: I want to help this franchise win a championship. It was the exact opposite of asking to be traded. He did not want to go.
9: Fans can be nonsensical. Yeah, I hope it was school or like Mushin Muhammad with the Panthers back in the day.
8: If somebody in D-Town is listening and maybe you're at the game or maybe you're listening and fill us in as to what was being said, I really, really hope they weren't booing him because that's just totally classless on their part.
9: Well, there could have been a few drunk fans. In town, that does happen. They're not thinking rationally at that moment. They just see a guy that used to be in their uniform now wearing the blue.
8: There's an element of, hey, you're on the other side, you're in enemy territory now, that's fine. But when the guy is literally taking the field for the first time, you can give a golf clap. You don't have to boo him. That's just, I don't know, that doesn't sit well with me.
9: Give him that respect moment that Derek Jeter got from the little kid that one time.
8: But Skubal's gonna be one of the more highly coveted free agents, coming up this winter. I have no idea what the winter's even gonna look like when it comes to free agency for Major League Baseball at this point with the looming lockout. But as part of the negotiations, Major League Baseball says they wanna do their version of a free agency frenzy. Sort of how the NBA and the NFL in recent years, you know, once the clock strikes midnight or 3 p.m. Eastern or whatever it is, you see all these

0: area moves coming in. And I feel like, Adam, that's great in theory, but because you have set price points and salary caps and only a certain amount of money that can be allocated, that's a big reason why you see these frenzied signings in the NFL and the NBA. I don't know if you're going to be able to replicate that in Major League Baseball unless you have a salary cap, which, of course, we know the owners are pining for.
1: I mean, is that going to be part of their argument? Guys, this is going to be a lot more fun if we have this, too, because we'll have the free agency frenzy. There'll be blood in the water. You'll love this. It's very entertaining.
0: Not going to be a selling point for the players at all. They don't care.
1: Yeah, they don't give a damn.
0: If anything, it benefits them for them to drag it on even more. Because then if your feet are held to the fire at that point in time, you're not getting the deal that you want. Now, you might end up settling for something, but you also don't want to lock yourself into a contract that you don't want either and feel the pressure.
1: This is a big selling point in the other leagues, or a day to remember when you have a day of free agency. I podcast all day. I stream all day when free agency opens up for the Clippers. Like, that is a big part of it to me. Like, some of the off-season stuff with the NFL is bigger than some of the bad games we eventually end up getting.
0: Very true. If they can find some way to be able to make it work with or without a salary cap, find a way to condense windows or whatever to just have had a little bit more excitement, because nothing has happened at the winter meetings for the past 8 years, it seems like. It just seems very dead. And as opposed to these signings just trickling in, it would be nice if we had a flurry of moves over a 10 to 12 day period. I think that would excite them, make things a little bit more exciting.
1: These winter meetings are dead anyways, man.
2: This place is dead anyway, man.
1: Not here though. Not here on FNA on Fox Sports Radio. It's back to our divisional preview series. That's next. AFC North right here. FNA on FSR. We are Fox Sports.
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7: Fathers out there, or mothers, you know, you're used to mowing your lawn, and I love mowing my lawn. Go back to that first time when you had your kid do it. And you said, all right, you're old enough, it's time for you to mow the lawn. I think my kid did it at 2.5 or 3, whatever. Time to mow the lawn.
8: Put the bassinet on top of the mower as you're mowing. You got to get them started early.
7: You explain how it's done. You watch it take place, and you see the result, and you're like, what the hell is this? And you know that reaction, right?
8: Oh, yeah.
7: And you want to do it yourself. You have to hold yourself back. No, they got to learn. Do it again. Do it right. I'm sure he's going to feel a lot of that.
8: Did the lovely Terry teach the kids to drive?
7: Well, they went to that driving class.
8: Oh, they did. Okay.
7: I taught them how to ride a bike though.
8: Cause I'd take my daughter out like to, you know, empty parking lots and whatnot too, and let her practice and that sort of thing.
7: I taught all my nephews and nieces how to ride a bike too. There's a trick to riding a bike. Teaching.
8: Really?
7: Hills. Slight incline. Take them up that slight incline. So. They're not out of control, right?
8: Right. So you're not going downhill.
7: And they have to pedal to get up.
8: Right.
7: I'm telling you, it works.
8: Okay. Well, I think that's kind of it. But like, you know, you're in the passenger seat and your daughter's driving around and you're like, okay, good. You know, that kind of thing. I think there's probably some major adjustment.
7: He's going to be a backseat driver. He will be.
8: But he's going to be on that headset, bro.
7: The bigger question is this. What led exactly Sean Payton from making this move? What sparked it? Was it the AFC Championship? Was he thinking about doing before that game?
8: Maybe they didn't want Davis Webb to leave the organization. Yeah, was it the only way you could placate?
7: Was it maybe somebody upstairs saying, hey, I think you'll be better off managing the game and not calling the game?
8: Or maybe at this point in his life, you know, he's over the age of 60. Maybe he realizes it's time to maybe hand the reins over a little bit on some of the things. I don't know.
9: If there's one thing that was clear, the play wasn't getting in fast enough.
7: That is a fact, because That's not an opinion. That's a fact. Ask Bo Nix.
9: Yeah.
7: How many times during the game?
9: Let's go. Come on.
10: Maybe that's a part of it, just making a decision a little bit quicker, not trying to find the perfect play or something. I don't know, but it does feel like, you know, you backseat driver is probably a great way to put it.
11: Oh my God, he's still gone.
10: And I would love to see on the sideline how close he is to Davis Webb as he's making the play. Is he going to be here? Is he going to be 10 yards away? I know he can hear everything that's going on. But does he want to be within earshot? Exactly.
7: Call the play.
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20: The Diamondbacks took the late ball game Friday night, 10-6 at San Francisco. Arizona now just a half game behind San Diego for the last NL wild card. The Padres were beaten 9-4 at Tampa Bay. By the way, a new ballpark for the Rays in Tampa was approved by county commissioners. The Yankees shut out Boston 1-0. Kansas City pitched a 3-0 shutout at Cleveland, ending the Guardians' 7-game winning streak. White Sox won 7-4 at Minnesota. The Dodgers and Tarek Skubal were 2-1 winners at Detroit. Skubal, the ex-Tiger, no decision, but 7 strikeouts in his 6 innings of work. Houston won again. Atlanta won its 5th straight. Milwaukee down Texas 6-1. And Philadelphia, with a 2-out pinch grand slam, top of the 9th, won at the Angels 5-3. Among the 10 NFL exhibitions, New Orleans won at Dallas 27-24 on a late 53-yard field goal. I'm Steve DeSager.
21: Begin, shall we?
15: FNA.
22: Let me tell you something.
15: Yeah. Kevin Figures.
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15: Adam Osley.
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15: Oh, yeah. They're kicking the weekend off. It's FNA.
26: Point well taken.
15: Sound good?
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15: Yeah. 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Kevin Figures and Adam Osley.
0: That is right. Final hour of FNA on FSR. Thank you guys for joining us as you do each and every week. At KFig1 is where you can find me on X. Adam is at follow Adam A on X, and we are at FNA show on X as well.
1: Thanks again to Petros Papadakis for coming on last hour. Taking up 25 minutes of our time. That's what we wanted. I mean, he did some heavy lifting there. And he'll let you know about it, I'm sure.
0: Yes, he will.
1: That was a topic of discussion maybe on Petros and Money earlier today.
28: Quit trying to bite a real show.
0: I didn't hear it, but I could imagine.
1: Okay. Well, there was a milking. I mean, we have to be honest
0: about
1: that.
0: I'm sure we either milked him or we rode him like a mule or...
1: Yeah.
0: What was the line from Liar Liar? Ridden like Seattle Slough, you know?
1: I thought you were going with the thing you said in the elevator to the woman that got him punched in the face or
0: whatever. Oh, yeah. No, that's...
1: Is that appropriate?
0: I'm going to leave that one alone.
1: No. Okay. Well, we milked him.
29: The milk's gotten bad!
1: It may have gotten bad now, but USC bad. We'll see. They're playing later today against San Jose State.
0: I think the spread in that game is only 38.5, so.
1: You think if they lost that game, Lincoln Riley would get fired?
28: You're out!
0: You know how Lane Kiffin got fired on the tarmac? Lane Kiffin, I think they would just tow his car away and say, just walk home. You know, and don't walk back to your palatial estate. You know, which I believe is in Rancho PV or something.
1: Lincoln Riley?
0: Yeah, walk back to Muleshoe, Texas.
1: Okay.
0: Go back to where you came from is probably what they're going to tell them.
1: Back if they from lose where to, you came.
0: If they lose to San Jose State. I don't think that's going to happen.
1: Coming up, we're going back to talking NBA. And one of the more underappreciated players of his generation, he's gone through some injury issues the past 5 years, still won a championship during that time, and is now on, what is it, third, fourth team? He's moved around a little bit. He's on his third
0: Four
1: team.
0: Already? Third. Yeah, it is third. Yes.
1: Yeah, it feels like more. Because he's so damn underappreciated. That's the point. Mm-hmm. We'll get into him and see if his defense for his career is warranted or not. But right now, we got to get back to our series that has been highly anticipated. And we have paid it off each and every week as we lead up to kickoff of the 2026 NFL season. And tonight, we're going to preview the AFC North in our divisional series preview here, Kevin.
0: Yes, we'll start with the AFC North. We'll start with the bottom and go up to the top. I don't know if you have the Cleveland Browns in the cellar. I certainly do.
1: I mean, they're not just in the cellar of the AFC North. They are in the cellar of the league.
0: And that's
1: fair. They've been there for a long time. They're familiar with it.
0: The weird part is, it's not like they don't have talent. Like, especially on offense, like Quinshon Judkins almost rushed for 1,000 yards last year. Had he not missed a handful of games, he would have. Jerry Jeudy, still a good player, even though he had a down year last year, and consider who was throwing him the ball. So, Harold Fannin is going to be a beast. He was a rookie tight end last year and actually had some really, really good games for them. Casey Concepcion was a young kind of a gadget player they drafted out of Texas A&M, was a great slot receiver at Texas A&M, and he's shown flashes of what he can do in the preseason. So it's not like they don't have talent. The problem is they don't have decent talent at the most prime position in the sport, the most important position, and that is quarterback.
1: And there's somebody actually on the YouTube side in the chat, this guy, the X-Man, Xavier Navarez, who's actually a Browns fan, saying, I'm a Shadur fan.
0: Okay.
1: But don't be surprised if Watson has success. That offense is looking a lot better. I'll tell you what, I will be surprised.
2: Surprise, motherfucker.
1: Yeah, I'll be very surprised.
0: And it's more about Watson than it is about anybody else, because again, the talent is there. Like, if Jacoby Brissett was their starting quarterback as opposed to being in Arizona and he was at Cleveland, I think Cleveland could potentially, just based on talent, find a way to be around 500 the majority of the season.
1: Did you hear that, Deshaun? If Jacoby Brissett was under center for Cleveland, they'd be in a better position.
0: That's how bad things have been these last few years. And even defensively, by the way, a really good young defense. Now, obviously, you don't have Myles Garrett anymore, but you trade him away for Jared Verse, who's obviously not Miles, but he's younger and still has great upside. Julian's fellow UCLA Bruin, Carson Schlesinger, was a defensive rookie of the year. Mason Graham, yes, he is. He's phenomenal. Mason Graham is in year two. People expect him to make a big leap. He played well last year, even though it didn't necessarily show up on the stat sheet. So it's just wild that you can talk about the roster that Andrew Berry has put together and all the talent they have on it, but it feels like they're just the same old downtrodden, hopeless Browns, and that's because they have 40%, I'm exaggerating, but a large chunk of their salary cap tied up in a guy who doesn't have a leg or a shoulder that can have function anymore.
1: If only they still had Joe Flacco. Mm-hmm. Or even like a Jake Delhomme guy that they had at one point. You know I love Delhomme.
0: What's Jake doing now?
1: Carolina Panthers TV, at least during preseason. I think he's on the radio call with them. You know, last year they had that incident where Steve Smith talked about his financial issues because he was getting a divorce. And everybody knew why he was getting a divorce. And, you know, he owned it. It was pretty funny.
0: Well, I mean, the guy, you know, records a video or, you know, the conversation, and what does Steve Smith say? Wait, who is this? Well, I'm sorry.
1: I'm sorry.
0: It was the most quiet I've ever heard Steve Smith.
1: Yeah.
0: It was pretty amazing.
1: It's the only situation where he could be quiet.
0: Second to last here in the AFC North, Adam.
1: Well, I think, we're going to be talking about the Pittsburgh Steelers, right?
0: You are correct.
1: All right, yeah.
0: Now, the problem is, a path does exist to where I can see them winning 11 or 12 games. The problem is I think they just need a lot of things to go right.
1: Too many.
0: Aaron Rodgers would need to be well protected behind a questionable offensive line. He does have a fire move that I think is a good tight end. DK Metcalf, Michael Pittman, one of the more underrated signings in the offseason, or trades, I should say. DK can beat him deep, and Pittman can be your underneath guy. So they have talent. Rico Dowdle, who had a great year for your Panthers last year, can infuse some energy into their offensive backfield with Warren. So it's another situation where they have some good offensive talent. I just don't know what I'm going to expect from the offensive line and from the quarterback position, which obviously that's kind of where the offense begins and ends.
1: I would like Aaron Rodgers to go out on top, and I don't mean actually winning a Super Bowl, but maybe just getting to the playoffs and winning a game this time and not looking like he's running for his life. I would like to see that. Just be competitive in his final season back with Mike McCarthy. I think that would be a nice storybook type of ending for him that's somewhat realistic. It's not that crazy.
0: No.
1: Hey, it could happen.
0: And defensively, they're good, however aging. Now, far be it for me to call T.J. Watt old at 31 years old, but has had some injury issues. So has Jalen Ramsey, who I think has not practiced much at all during the preseason and in camp because he's been on the PUP list. And Cam Hayward, I think, is 37 or 38 years old. So
1: still
0: he's
1: productive.
0: He's on the back nine of the back nine, yes, but still very productive, potentially a future Hall of Famer. But you have a lot of aging, important players on your defense. And then one thing that might seem odd, but it does work in their favor, You mentioned it, Mike McCarthy. Mike McCarthy has been a head coach for 18 seasons. 11 times in those 18 seasons, he's won 10 or more games. Mike McCarthy finds a way to win games in the regular season. The playoffs are a different beast, but his teams more often than not do perform well, from, you know, in the fall and the early winter.
1: Can we not?
0: Once we turn the calendar to January, you know, well, all right, all bets are off.
1: He's also had some pretty good quarterbacks that he's been able to coach.
2: It's my quarterback.
0: Yes, this is fair.
1: I'm just saying, he's been in some decent circumstances. He also is a professional.
0: That typically goes hand in hand, though, if we're to be fair.
1: I think he has a foundation, a system, a floor.
0: Yes.
1: But the ceiling is not very high.
0: 1,000%. I would agree. But if he comes close to hitting that floor, you're knocking on the door of double-digit victories. Which, by the way, is what they had last year. They won the division on the final game of the regular season on a missed field goal by the Ravens.
1: Yeah.
0: So he's kind of almost like the offensive version of Mike Tomlin to a certain degree. If you want to think about it,
1: he feels very AFC Northish.
0: He does, doesn't he?
1: Like he belongs in this type of division. Actually,
0: he's a perfect fit.
1: It makes sense for him.
0: Yeah. So now there might be a point of contention as to who will come in second. In the NFC North.
1: Is
0: or the
1: there?
0: AFC North, I should say.
1: All right.
0: I don't know. Who do you have coming in second?
1: I think it's Baltimore.
0: Okay.
1: I think it's Baltimore, even though I expect Lamar to be good because everything when we talk to analysts about this and Greg Cosell, it's like, well, he stopped using his legs. It looked like he was afraid to run at times. We know how dynamic he is. He relies on that to a degree. I'm guessing some of that's going to be back. He didn't have surgery or anything like that in the off season, right?
0: No.
1: He just needed some rest, some relaxation.
0: Well, he's also getting up there in age and taking hits and, you know, maybe protecting himself a little more, not as fast as he used to be.
1: I mean,
0: The
1: decline is real, but he hasn't had a catastrophic injury.
0: No.
1: He should be able to move better than he did at the start of this season than he did by the end of last year.
0: I'll agree with that. But I'm going to disagree with the standing in the division. I like the Baltimore Ravens to actually take the division, and I like the Cincinnati Bengals to come in second.
28: Am I wrong?
0: Now, we went semi-in-depth about the Bengals last week, talking about Joe Burrow, his potential future with the franchise and all that. I do think this is the best roster Cincinnati has had since they won the AFC. Was that 2021 that they played the Rams at SoFi in the Super Bowl? I forget.
1: That sounds right.
0: 21 or 22. But offense speaks for itself. Burrow, Chase, T. Higgins, Chase Brown. Offensive line that improved towards the end of last season. Defense markedly improved. Dexter Lawrence, Jonathan Allen, Brian Cook, Boye Mafe. They brought in a lot of guys to try to help that defensive unit. And while I don't think that they win the division, I do think they are a solid playoff team. And I can honestly see this coming down to the way that last year ended in the AFC North. I can see December 31st, it's the penultimate game of the regular season, so it's not the last game of the season, but the Bengals do play the Ravens on New Year's Eve. That potentially could be an AFC North championship game, but I do think that these two teams are pretty damn close. And I'm going to give the edge to Baltimore because they have the experience, because they have Lamar. I know it's a brand new head coach. I know it's a first time play caller, but you have Lamar. I've been expecting Henry to fall off of a cliff for the last four years, and it hasn't happened yet.
1: At least 4 years.
0: So It's going to happen eventually, but until it happens, I'm not going to predict it to happen. So,
1: well, the fumble issue definitely that rose happen. Its ugly head last year. Maybe that's a sign of, I don't know, things to come, breaking down, not being able to hold on to the football. No, it usually is in their legs first. But I just have too much faith in Joe Burrow and him on this mission or whatever it is. He's inspired again to play football and feels like they have a chance to win the Super Bowl. And he wants to make sure everybody else is pointed in the right direction. I like his leadership. He might be the best quarterback in the NFL. We brought this up like last week. How many guys would you take over Joe Burrow?
0: Zero.
1: When you think about it,
0: he'd be the first guy I'd take easily. I wouldn't have to think twice about it.
1: Him. Because Mahomes has taken that step back, I think it is him. I don't care that Justin Herbert threw a 70-yard bomb in a preseason game. Like,
0: yeah.
2: What about health? I feel like that factors in. Burrow's missed seasons of his career.
0: Well, Jill, I do think we all said if all things were equal. So if all things were equal and we're taking health into account. Now, the difficult part about Mahomes is a lot of his quote-unquote issues are not self-inflicted. It's really Andy Reid and the general manager for not surrounding him with enough talent to be able to he's done as much as he possibly could. If you put him in Cincinnati and he was throwing to Higgins and he was throwing the weapons they have out there, I mean, he'd be putting up crazy Hall of Fame type numbers again.
1: I just like the idea of a guy that I don't have to rely on to move around much. What he does translates to the postseason and throwing in tight windows while he's staying in the pocket and standing tall. It's the least gimmicky quarterback.
0: Yeah, but I would argue that Patrick Mahomes can do the exact same thing. And he's the times that Patrick Mahomes runs for his life is because it's out of necessity. By the way, no different than Joe Burrow, who oftentimes has to run for his life and make superhero plays. I think both of those guys are probably 1 and 1A if all things are equal, even if taking injuries into account. I don't know if the gap is as wide between those two in particular.
1: No, it's not that wide, but I still feel like Mahomes relies on more off-schedule type of stuff than Joe Burrow does.
0: Yeah, I feel like he does because he feels he has to. So
1: maybe
0: it's more difficult. It's easier to kind of stand in the pocket and wait for your guy to get open if your guy is Jamar freaking Chase, as opposed to Worthy. With all due respect to Xavier Worthy,
1: Bengals have had some damn good receivers over the last 15 years.
0: They really have. But getting back just to Baltimore, I think Lamar does have a bit of a bounce back year. Jacoby Lane, I think, is going to be a difference maker once he actually is on the field healthy. I know he caught a pass in their last preseason game, but he's missed most of training camp. I do think he's a guy that can make an immediate impact. Zay Flowers obviously had a breakout season last year for them. And defensively, they're going to improve. Mostly, first of all, I think Jesse Minter as a defensive play caller, he's regarded as one of the best defensive minds in the sport. There was a guy named Adafe Owe, who was a solid player for the Baltimore Ravens for a couple of years, fell off early last season. They traded him to the Chargers. He went from doing nothing in Baltimore to start the season to becoming one of the best pass rushers in the AFC and overnight, basically. And that is mostly due to the tutelage of Jesse Minter. So Jesse Minter is highly thought of, highly regarded as a defensive mind. So he stays as a defensive play caller and will be the head coach in Baltimore. They're going to get Justin Madubuike back healthy. Trey Hendrickson is going to give them a boost on the defensive line. Yeah. Pass rush was an issue for them. If he can stay healthy this year, which he didn't last year, but if he can this year, that's going to add a boost for them. And you still have Humphrey and Hamilton, two of the best at their positions in the defensive backfield. I just think if they can find a way to stay healthy defensively and obviously keep Lamar Jackson upright, I see the Baltimore Ravens and the Cincinnati Bengals going neck and neck, going down to the wire for whoever wins the division, and I'm going to go with Baltimore because I know what they can give me defensively. Cincinnati, I need to see it first.
1: This is fair. I think a lot of people are still going to double down. Hey, last year things fell apart. It started with a game against Buffalo where they had the miraculous comeback early on against Baltimore, and it just wasn't their year. Things didn't break their way. Well, can it go the other way for them this time? Where they're winning those type of games, where they're not having to come down to a kick at the end against Pittsburgh.
0: Which can make all the difference. I mean, if you win three of those games instead of go 3-1 instead of 1-3, all of a sudden you're comfortably winning the division.
1: It could be a huge bounce back season for them. I also like Jesse Minter. I am prone, or I have a tendency or proclivity to like defensive minded coaches coming to a new team and helping turn things around quickly. I saw that with John Fox with the Panthers. I saw that with Rivera. Right. I think that's the easiest thing to fix and change right away and have success with turning things over on the defensive side, especially if you have that defensive-minded head coach.
0: 1,000%. So I have Baltimore winning. You have Cincinnati winning. I don't think either of us can be begrudged for those picks. We'll see what happens. What's going to happen? The Browns are going to win the division. That's what's going to happen.
1: All right, Kevin. Don't be crazy here. Just because our guy, the X-Man, Xavier, is a Browns fan.
0: What are the odds that the Cleveland Browns win the AFC North? That's what I want to find out.
1: I thought I saw something like plus 2,000.
3: Never tell me the odds.
1: Bet $100, win $2,000, something like that.
0: Depending on the sportsbook, Adam, you are correct.
1: You're just giving away money.
0: Between plus 2,000 and plus 2,200. Yes, you are giving away money. You'd be better off give the money to charity, you know?
1: Well, you're donating to the casino if you put that up. 100%.
4: I guarantee it.
1: Coming up next, back to the National Basketball Association. Who's the mystery player that has not been getting enough respect from his peers lately, and a former teammate in particular? We'll tell you. He's Kevin Figures. I'm Adam Moslin. 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
7: Fathers out there, or mothers, you know, you're used to mowing your lawn, and I love mowing my lawn. Go back to that first time when you had your kid do it. And you said, all right, you're old enough, it's time for you to mow the lawn. I think my kid did it at 2.5 or 3, whatever. Time to mow the lawn. And
3: Well, you put the bassinet on top of the mower as you're mowing. You got to get them started early.
7: You explain how it's done. You watch it take place and you see the result and you're like, what the hell is this? And you know that reaction, right?
3: Oh, yeah.
7: And you want to do it yourself. You have to hold yourself back. No, they got to learn. Do it again. Do it right. I'm sure he's going to feel a lot of that.
3: Did the lovely Terry teach the kids to drive?
7: Well, they went to that driving class.
3: Oh, they did. Okay.
7: I taught them how to ride a bike though.
3: Cause I'd take my daughter out like to, you know, empty parking lots and whatnot too and let her practice and that sort of thing.
7: I taught all my nephews and nieces how to ride a bike too. There's a trick to riding a bike. Teaching.
3: Really?
7: Hills. Slight incline. Take them up that slight incline. So. They're not out of control, right?
3: Right. So you're not going downhill.
7: And they have to pedal to get up.
3: Right.
7: I'm telling you, it works.
3: Okay. Well, I think that's kind of it. But like, you know, you're in the passenger seat and your daughter's driving around and you're like, okay, good. You know, that kind of thing. I think there's probably some major adjustment.
7: He's going to be a backseat driver. He will be.
3: But he's going to be on that headset, bro.
7: The bigger question is this. What led exactly Sean Payton from making this move? What sparked it? Was it the AFC Championship? Was he thinking about doing before that game?
3: Maybe they didn't want Davis Webb to leave the organization. Yeah, was it the only way you could placate?
7: Was it maybe somebody upstairs saying, hey, I think you'll be better off managing the game and not calling the game?
3: Or maybe at this point in his life, you know, he's over the age of 60. Maybe he realizes it's time to maybe hand the reins over a little bit on some of the things. I don't know.
4: If there's one thing that was clear, the play wasn't getting in fast enough.
7: That is a fact because that's not an opinion. That's a fact. Ask Bo Nix.
4: Yeah.
7: How many times during the game?
3: Let's go. Come on.
4: Maybe that's a part of it. Just making a decision a little bit quicker, not trying to find the perfect play or something. I don't know, but it does feel like, you know, you backseat driver is probably a great way to put it.
6: Oh my God. He's still gone.
4: And I would love to see on the sideline how close he is to Davis Webb as he's making the play. Is he going to be here? Is he going to be 10 yards away? I know he can hear everything that's going on, but does he want to be within earshot? Exactly.
7: Call the play.
4: Just right up in his face.
39: Wake up with Brett Kane at 6 a.m. Then it's Mosher, Lombardi, and Kane at 7. 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
1: Coming up in our final segment, it is Julian's Jam.
3: Bam!
1: Shut up and jam, said Sir Charles once.
12: I'm a dumbass.
1: Julian's going to do that. He'll be leading that segment for us to finish off the show. But back to the NBA, and the player we've been discussing or beating around the bush with would be Klay Thompson, who has been talked about a lot lately.
0: Why my government name in your mouth?
1: Yeah, I'd kind of be annoyed if I was him too.
0: To his former teammate Kevin Durant, who called him out. This has been what, 2-3 weeks ago now?
1: Yeah, not so indirect shot, but a shot. Like with him trying to diminish that Golden State Warriors team, so everyone will stop saying he used a cheat code to get to his 2 championships by joining a team that won 73 games.
0: By the way, we're not going to stop saying it, KD, because it's the truth.
1: Never going to stop.
0: And the reason why you keep doubling down and getting into these arguments and debates and all this stuff is because deep down in your heart, you know it's true too.
1: He feels invalidated. He thought that was going to give him the closure to his career he was looking for, finally winning a championship.
0: Because, by the way, Adam, if he truly didn't care, he wouldn't say anything.
1: No.
0: He's like, oh, I'm good. You know what? My goal was to win by hook or by crook. I got all my accolades. I got an MVP. And I got a ring. Regardless of whether or not you agree with what I did or not, it's my career. I got championships. I don't feel invalidated, so bleep you.
1: The reaction that he gives and the amount of attention that he gives to his detractors tells you they're hitting pretty close to the mark. That is not what Lil B actually says.
0: No, it's not.
1: But you reverse it and it sounds like love. So we have some sound from Draymond Green also talking about Klay Thompson here recently.
2: I don't like how everybody's trying to act like, oh man, it's Klay Thompson, like Klay to the Heat. Like, this is Klay of 2018. And the reason I don't like it is because I feel like everybody's trying to set Klay up for failure. And so I'm going to say it right here, right now. Let's stop acting like 2017 is Klay is going to Miami.
1: Okay. You know, for once, I actually have to agree with Draymond Green.
0: I do.
1: Especially because it was so short and sweet.
0: Yeah, exactly, which is not his calling card typically. But I don't know, Adam. Like, I mean, you obviously follow a lot of NBA circles, and I like to think that I look at a lot and read things and listen to things. Have you gotten a sense from people whose opinion you actually respect that anyone's expecting Klay Thompson to be 2017 Klay Thompson with the Miami Heat? Like, oh. I haven't gotten that sense from anybody.
1: Definitely not from people I actually respect. Casuals, I mean, here and there.
0: People are going to say whatever, which casuals, and we'll get to that in a second, because it's how Klay Thompson responded to a post that was put on Instagram.
1: We brought up Shaq earlier.
0: Yeah, no. you know, the idea, we all know that Klay has lost a step defensively, obviously.
1: Two steps, three steps.
0: Yeah. I was trying to be kind.
1: Okay, sorry.
0: But still a great outside shooter.
1: Yes.
0: And he's never lost that and probably never will lose that. There was a tutorial that Jerry West was putting on for a group of middle school kids. This had to have been about 10, 12 years ago now. And he's just standing there from 18 feet away and just stroking it like it's nothing. And nothing but net. Nothing, every single time. He's like, and he's just very casual like this. Yeah, just consistently like this.
1: Well, you remember the Bob Cousy, shot in Blue Chips?
0: Yeah.
1: Where
0: right.
1: It's just, they just keep the camera on him as Nick Nolte's crazy ass is shagging for him, getting the rebounds. As Bob Cousy is not missing at the free throw line, they improvise it and Nick Nolte's like, he ever miss? Like, they just kept the one shot there because he wasn't missing. Yeah, it's the last thing to go. That's how this works.
0: So the crux of the casuals comment that Klay Thompson brought up was in response to an Instagram post that was put up by a basketball, I don't know if you want to call it a blog or a podcast spinoff or whatever, but basically they were comparing Klay Thompson to Ray Allen. Because people have these conversations about the greatest outside shooter of all time and who ranks, and, you know, Steph and Klay and Ray's up there and a few others. People put Bird in the conversation, obviously.
1: Reggie.
0: Yeah, Reggie Miller. Sure, the same usual names. And then it spun off into a conversation of, well, even if Klay might be a little bit better of a shooter than Ray, he was nowhere in the same stratosphere of a basketball player as Ray was. Ray was averaging 25 as a number one option. Klay Thompson could never dream of doing that. And I was like, okay, just because he never did it doesn't mean that he couldn't have.
1: Right.
0: And considering who he played with, the team he played with, playing with Steph, playing with Draymond, that Golden State infrastructure, I think he was with Mark Jackson for a year or two before Steve Kerr stepped in. I don't remember the exact timeline on that, but it wasn't long. He never even had time to refine his game as an individual basketball player. He fit nicely into a role and just refined that role perfectly. If Klay Thompson were playing for a terrible team and he was slotted in to be the number one option, maybe he would have developed an off-the-dribble type game and could have played, done some ISO work. I don't know what he could or couldn't have done, but I know he was not asked to do that because his main skill set was to be the top of the line 3-and-D, the apex predator of the 3-and-D wing, which is what he was for a number of years. But the idea that he could not have been a 20-plus point a game scorer or a number one option. Now, whether or not he would have been a number one option for a contender, that's a different discussion.
1: Right.
0: But to say that he couldn't create his own shot and couldn't be a number one option averaging 20 a game on top of being a great outside shooter, I just think that that's unfounded and unfair to him.
1: I always wondered what it would look like with him with his own team, because one of the knocks on him is just he doesn't have the greatest handle, at least with what he showed us. And I was looking up his numbers and what the record was in games without Steph Curry. And I'm not sure if this is accurate. I haven't double sourced it, but it looks like he's like 50 games under 500 without Steph. And I'm not putting that all on him. He averaged 16.5 points in 268 career games without Steph Curry. So the numbers aren't huge, but again, with a guy that's that much of a marksman and the comparison to Reggie, yes, Reggie did do it off the bounce more than Clay did.
2: No doubt.
1: He was asked to. Could Clay have done it more if he didn't play as much within that system as well? Because even with when Steph is not there, they still are running that motion offense. There's right. a lot of cutting out there. It's just different than a guy that's going heavy ISO, like in a Ty Lue system.
2: Right.
1: I just would be interested, and I was during his prime before all the injuries added up with the Achilles and the ACL, I would have loved to have seen Klay Thompson have his own team and get to spread his wings a little bit. Because I don't know how good they would have been, but I think he would have done some special stuff. He would have.
0: Yeah, there's just a part of his arsenal that he was never forced to have to train. It's like, I mean, you're playing on, to your point, to a certain system, and you thrive in your role in that particular system. So why would they ask you to do more? Keep perfecting what you do well.
1: Yeah. The other side of that is, like, there's a chance, because he didn't do it, that maybe he never would have got there. We always feel like, you know, you give guys enough time, they'll be able to adjust to any era, or the shooting will improve. Sometimes guys are who they are. Yeah. And like, they can practice as much as you want. Like, there are free throw shooters like DeAndre Jordan. He could make all his free throws for the most part by himself. And then they get out there, it's like Charles Barkley going from the driving range to actually out there on the course.
0: Right.
1: And they get the yips. And there are certain guys like that that just never improve in certain areas or have a lower ceiling than you would have thought based upon, oh, but he's one of the hardest workers out there. You can be one of the hardest workers and you're still a low-level role player and the 10th man on a team, even though you're getting there earlier than everyone else. There is limits to this.
0: But then there's also the other side of it where you can be a guy like Jason Kidd who couldn't shoot a lick when he was younger, but because he got older and more limited in his ability as he got older, he turned himself into an above average. I wouldn't even say better than above average. He turned himself into a good 3-point shooter after being, I would even say, a terrible 3-point shooter for the first three quarters of his career.
1: He had definitely had some good years at the end, obviously with Dallas when they won in 2011. There's certain guys that they can adapt easier than others.
0: Right.
1: I wonder what that would look like with Clay. I definitely would not doubt him because he's just such a damn good shooter and that special. And it's not like this was somebody that was just getting open because Steph was out there. I remember that Game 6 Clay against OKC in 2016.
0: That's part of his name. Game 6 Clay, that's his name.
1: Back against the wall where I think he hit 11 threes. He hit some of the toughest high degree of difficulty 3-point shots that I have ever seen in my life.
0: Adam, these are threes where he's like 3 feet behind the 3-point line with a defender draped in his face and he still hit it.
1: Yes.
0: It was ridiculous.
1: He was sidestepping guys. He made some of those threes like Kobe did against Portland
0: right.
1: when they won the Pacific Division Championship on the final day of the season where he was working around Ruben Patterson there to send him into overtime.
0: Should
1: like
0: you tell
1: crazy
0: him,
1: shots.
0: Somebody who's that talented who can have such a quick and lethal release can't pump fake somebody and develop a game where he can go around them and find a way to be able to finish. Again, he never did it because he was never asked to. Could he have done it? That's a mystery that we're never going to be able to know. But he made a huge impact. He is probably the second best shooter in the history of the sport behind the best shooter in the history of the sport, which was his teammate, Steph Curry.
1: Well, the
0: that has to count for something.
1: Oh, yeah. And when Clay scored 60 on off 11 dribbles, people use that against him a ton. But it's like, if it was that easy, more guys would be able to do that. Like, he is that dialed in. And he would take a one dribble reset or relocate sidestep after a pump fake and just get open that way. Being efficient with your dribbles like that, it shouldn't be so much of a knock against him, I think. And also, when you talk about his defense, if a guy can move that well defensively, I gotta think he's got more wiggle offensively than maybe we saw throughout a lot of his career when he was at the peak of his athleticism, which obviously didn't last that long because he was cut down in his prime. I think he tore his ACL when he was 28 in that NBA Finals against the Raptors.
0: And he was never really the same after that. That was kind of the line of demarcation from one part of his career to the next, unfortunately.
1: Yeah. And the fact that he was huge for them, I don't know if he was the second best player because it might have been Wiggins as a two-way player in 2022 behind Steph with that Golden State team. But he was still very productive and huge for them off the Achilles and the ACL, and he still was that effective out there. That says something about your skill level when your legs are taken away from you like that and you can still go out there and get buckets.
0: Yeah, look, I know we have these debates about who's better and greatest this of all time and greatest that of all time, and there's a way to be able to have these discussions without putting somebody down. The idea that Klay Thompson needs to be denigrated or put down in comparisons to Ray Allen. Both of those guys were great. They're both great outside shooters. Ray Allen was asked to do more at a certain point in his career than Klay was ever asked to do. I don't think that's a fair comparison to make on either of their parts.
1: I mean, Ray's handle was definitely infinitely better as a number one option with Seattle and the Milwaukee Bucks. But I do agree with Draymond saying he is late career Ray or Shane Battier or Mike Miller with the Heatles. I think that's an appropriate comp for the role he's going to be asked to play.
0: And by the way, there's great value in that, especially the role he's going to play for the team he's playing for, where they are in desperate need of someone like him that can help spread the floor. I still don't know who's going to get the ball to him, but
1: Giannis is their best creator. I mean,
0: that's still the issue, but you have him, you got Hardaway, you're putting some pieces together to be able to spread the four a little bit, for Bam and Giannis. So you have some excitement there. I still have no idea who the hell their starting point guard is.
1: I'm excited for this Heat team, even though I don't think they're an upper echelon contender. I just want to see them go against the grain with two bigs like this, with Giannis and Bam, because they have Eric Spoelstra. Like, they're going to maximize whatever they can do with these guys. Okay. I know that, and I think it's going to be really fascinating to watch.
0: Julian's going to maximize what's left in this show. I mean, and well God done. Knows we need saving, right?
1: He's swooping in. Yes. Put the cape on, Julian. Let's go.
0: Yeah. Put
5: Superman
0: on your,
5: is in the building.
0: Your UCLA Bruin cape. And save the remainder of this show here on FNA on FSR. Don't go anywhere.
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20: Did you see that, like, a part of the Dan Quinn, he's trying to change the culture with the Manders, and so a part of the mission there, or his strategy, was they had a spelling bee. He made the Manders have a spelling bee this year.
21: What?
20: Yeah.
21: What did that... What culture are you trying to train to change?
20: It's camaraderie. It's a team building activity, Andy.
21: A spelling bee?
20: Yes.
21: You sure? Because I'm going to tell you how I'm going to approach that if we ever have a station spelling bee.
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21: Kevin Shockey.
20: You don't think you could pull it off?
21: I'm purposely throwing the match so I don't have to do any more.
20: Let me give you one of the words from the Manders spelling bee and you let me know if you can get it. Miscellaneous.
21: Yeah, probably not. M-I-S-C-E-L-L-A-N-O-U-S.
1: Ooh.
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20: Miscellaneous, not miscellaneous.
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20: It's my fourth grade teacher. Miscellaneous.
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5: Diarrhea.
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0: What are we counting down to? About, what, 6-7 hours until kickoff of the very first game of the college football season, FBS college football. We'll see if this year will be as much of a disaster for North Carolina as it was last year. So, with Bill Belichick.
1: That's asking a lot, but it's well, possible.
0: It is.
1: I'm interested. Mark, before we get out of here.
33: Anthony! Oh, my God. Oh!
29: Get out of the way.
34: He's on fire.
29: It's Julian's Jam.
34: Boom, shakalaka.
1: That was a good intro. As a guy who owns an NBA Jam cabinet, that really tugs at my heartstrings. I love that. What's up, Julian?
35: It's good to be back with you guys for a night. Even if it's brief, I'm sure it'll happen again eventually. But yeah, let's jump into it. So I actually had a different topic, And then when I pulled up the AFC North win totals, I saw the rest of the league.
1: Oh.
35: And it made me think about what teams are going to exceed expectations and what teams are going to disappoint. Mm. So I want to start with exceeding expectations. And I saw a number that I thought was absurd. And that was the Broncos are projected to be third in their division. And I just can't get behind that. And this isn't really me going out on a limb because that's a very good team. They were in the AFC Championship. They almost won with Jarrett Stidham. Mm-hmm. But they're being slept on. They went to Davis Webb as their OC. They got younger. They added Jalen Waddle. And, you know, Courtland Sutton is an all right receiver, but he wasn't a one. So you give Bo Nix, your Oregon guy,
1: uh-huh.
35: Jalen Waddle. There's a bunch of rave reviews about Jonah Coleman and Pat Bryant. I can't get behind the third best odds to win the AFC West.
1: Kevin.
0: Not to mention the dominant defense that they have, which didn't get any worse this offseason. So
35: exactly.
0: Their win total, Julian, is what, 9.5?
35: That's a free over.
0: Yeah. And Adam and I talked about this when we did our AFC West preview. I think it was 2 weeks ago or so now, Adam.

0: Kansas City and San Diego, but I do think they're the best team in that division. They're only going to get better. Maybe there's question marks about Davis Webb being a first-year play caller, and it sounds like Sean Payton kind of gave him the reins, and I've heard through back channeling that he's not going to strip him of play calling duties at any point. It's something they promised him to keep him aboard. So maybe that's something worth monitoring, but Bo Nix I don't think is going to get any worse. The run game is going to get better. You mentioned adding Waddle. I don't see how they win fewer than 10 games this year. I don't.
1: I just think the defense is too reliable. It travels. It's stacked. It should be just as good as it was last season. Like, that to me, you got a game manager at quarterback who can scale up his game still. We talked about how he was very good in clutch moments in the fourth quarter, and they won a lot of close games last season. And maybe they think there's going to be some regression there, but I don't think it's going to be below 10 wins. I don't think 9.5. If they have a chance to win the division, and maybe they're counting on teams beating themselves up there at the top between them, KC, and the Chargers, and they're so close in talent that it's going to drag down records overall. I could see that. But you got to remember, they're still getting two free wins against the Raiders.
2: The Raiders suck.
1: Let's not forget, Kevin.
0: That's fair. I will say, by the way, that the Kansas City Chiefs are 10.5. Their over under win total is 10.5. The Chargers and Broncos are both at 9.5. So they comfortably believe, these odds makers, that the Chiefs are the class of the AFC West. And I'll be honest with you, I just don't see it. I don't even know what Patrick Mahomes is going to look like coming off of that leg injury. How are what his weapons going to look like? Are they going to commit to running the ball with Kenneth Walker? Like, there's a lot of question marks around the Kansas City Chiefs. I can't just anoint them back to the top of the AFC West this year.
1: I guess if anybody's earned the benefit of the doubt, it's him. But looking at how things went last season, I agree. I don't know what it's going to look like there. And I just, if you're in that tough of a division where you have to earn it all the time against two other really strong teams, yeah, I think while iron sharpens iron, also Kansas City is going to have to prove themselves. I'm not saying all over again, but it's the NFL.
0: Right.
1: Not for long. It's a week-to-week league. And now we're going year to year here and just assuming Patrick Mahomes is going to look the same off the ACL. I don't know about that.
0: You just can't do that. Different guys heal differently. Was there another one that stood out to you there, Julian?
3: Well, I want to pass that to you guys. I want you guys to each give me a team you think will exceed expectations, whether it's just by the over-under or general hype, whatever it may be. I want one from each of you guys.
1: All right. Well, I'll say this. The Miami Dolphins are at 4.5 wins. Why can't they get to 5?
0: I was going to say, you're taking the under.
1: Why can't they get to 5?
3: Malik Willis.
1: Fins up.
0: Y'all do like Malik Willis. It's a small sample size, but he's played well, and they've staked a lot in him, so we'll see what happens there.
1: They got two games against the Jets. They'll get one of those.
0: Yeah.
1: Okay. Maybe the Patriots, they get one of those games.
3: That's a hot take.
0: What for me? I don't know if this is a hot take or not, and I know the quarterback position is going to play a lot into whether or not this happens, but Minnesota 8.5. I don't like taking the over on that. I think Minnesota, things break their way. They can win 9. They can win 10 games this year. Yeah, I think that Kyler Murray with Kevin O'Connell in that offense and the weapons that they have around him, this is kind of his last stand. If he's going to carve out an NFL career, this is going to be his year. This is his Sam Darnold with Minnesota moment.
1: Oh, I got one for you.
0: Okay.
3: Let's hear it.
1: The Saints are at 7.5.
0: Breeze Saints. Yes, I did.
1: That's
0: that.
1: Under.
3: That's really.
1: No.
3: Under.
1: That is high.
0: Well, this is Adam and his NFC South hate.
1: What?
0: But I will say the Saints are one of the teams that a lot of people are falling in love with because of the way they ended last year. Because of the way the quarterback looked last year. A lot of people are like, oh, the Saints are going to be the big come up, the breakthrough team. And oftentimes when a lot of hype is placed behind a team like this, it doesn't actually end up coming to fruition. I'm not confident enough one way or the other to say I should go over or under, so I leave the Saints alone. Fair. But I feel like Adam is just trying to take a dig at Bree.
1: Take the under. Take the under and run. Anybody who's not, you're on meth.
4: You want to cook crystal meth?
1: Yeah, maybe not that far.
3: Real quick. Now I want one team that's going to disappoint from each of us. I will speed run this. I'm going to say the Bears. Their defense terrifies me in the not good way. I feel like their defensive line is not looking good. Kobe Bryant got hurt. He's probably going to miss the entire season. Jalen Johnson and Kyler Gordon are always missing games. Their Pro Bowl center, Drew Dahlman, retired. I think they're going to be fine on offense, but that defense really worries me, and I think a lot of people are just shooing them in as a late playoff contender, and I just don't think they did enough to get better on defense. So.

0: real quick, we have a minute, so one team each that's going to disappoint. The speedrun version.
1: Washington Commanders, 7.5. I'm taking the under. I do not like that football team this year at all.
0: Ouch.
2: I'll take the San Francisco 49ers. They're at 10.5. I'll take the under on that. They're getting older. Yep. Brock Purdy's, yeah, entering his prime, but with all the injuries with Chernobyl or whatever's next to them, with that nuclear power plant, I don't see McCaffrey playing nearly as much as he did this past season. I hope he does.
1: It's impossible.
2: I love watching him.
1: Every game last year after not playing more than 12 games 5 years in a row or whatever it was. I'm exaggerating, but not much.
0: Mike Evans has like 10 injuries already. It's a little spooky.
2: The hammy's blown.
1: Yeah.
2: Before game one.
1: They're a top-heavy roster that can't afford to have injuries. They had an easy schedule last year. Not so easy coming into this season.
2: Oh, it's the NFC West still. Come on now.
0: K-Fig, I hope you're wrong about my squad, but I'm not feeling too hot about them either. So it is what it is.
1: Well, Julian, hope springs eternal.
2: Well done. Coming up next, more Fox Sports Radio. 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
7: I asked you this question earlier. Is there anybody in sports that reaches what I think we call the Dolly Parton level of 100% approval rating. Just beloved across the board.
8: Let's hear it, people. 303-504-0925. Nate has asked this to a few people in break, and none of us can come up with anyone that's started and finished beloved. Yeah. Everybody has a hiccup. Michael Jordan has got, well, frankly, Michael Jordan, I think, just coming off of The Last Dance, didn't do himself any favors.
7: Yeah.
8: People are like, God, I don't know if I really like that guy. You know what I mean?
7: Mm-hmm.
8: O.J. Simpson was a beloved actor and football player. I don't have to tell you how that story ended.
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8: 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That didn't end very well.
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8: No. Again,
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19: Among the NFL's 10 preseason games Friday night, Seattle tied at Kansas City 9-9. There's no overtime in preseason. Jason Myers of the Seahawks missed a 52-yard field goal attempt on the final play, and he missed an extra point in the third quarter. New Orleans won at Dallas 27-24 on a late 53-yard field goal by Daniel Carlson. And Atlanta won at Miami 17-12. Tua Tagovailoa of the Falcons, 7 of 8 passing, 95 yards, 1 fumble. Victor Hovland is tied for the lead at PGA's Tour Championship. The Colorado Avalanche gave defenseman Cale Makar an 8-year extension. WNBA, Indiana easily over Connecticut. Caitlin Clark scored 34 points. To baseball, the Yankees and Tampa Bay each won. Arizona won while the Padres lost 9-4 at Tampa Bay. White Sox won again. Milwaukee did as well. Atlanta won its 5th straight game. I'm Steve DeSager.
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18: Project NIL is right now, live from the Fox Sports Radio studios. Let's go! Here's Anthony Gargano and William Penn Charter School Director of Athletics, Daniel DeBernardinis.
22: Well, good morning, good morning, good morning. Happy week zero.
23: Yes.
22: Football is here, baby. This is Project NIL, where we go into everything when it comes to NIL, from college to high school, some youth. We take care of everything here. Danny DeBernardinis is the athletic director for Penn Charter High School, and it is one of the oldest schools in the country. I'm Anthony Gargano. Fellas, as we hang out every week, happy week zero, Danny D.
2: Oh, man, we're back, cuz. We're back. We're running. High school, college, it's all back.
22: This is the best.
2: Oh, man. Baseball's rocking. Coming down the stretch, football, soccer, it's all back, man. It was a great week. All the teams were practicing and scrimmaging and getting games in. And, you just get the energy, man. The campuses are feel so different. You know, it's like they get a little ghost towny in the summers, but we're back. We're running. And, it's been a good week.
22: Man, it's been a great week, all across the country, high school football. All right. The big games, everybody's hanging, everybody's going, everybody's, getting it out. And then today the colleges start. Aer Lingus game. We go to Ireland, Danny D. Belichick, all of a sudden back. I think they're going to be terrible, North Carolina.
2: I got them getting routed today.
22: Yeah, I think they get smashed.
2: I don't see it. I don't.
22: No. No, I don't see it either. I think they get smashed. Pretty wild, isn't it? Like, you know, talk about a fall from grace.
2: Oh yeah, it's crazy. It's crazy.
22: I mean, wow. Oof. Are you down the shore?
2: No, I'm in Philly, man. Not down the shore. I'll be down hopefully soon, but I'm not down this weekend.
22: It's like the perfect time to be here down there. Danny's got a house down the beach. And, so it's like the perfect time of the year on the East Coast. And, this kind of gets you the weather. It's starting to get dark early. It's funny. You know, I mean, we all like the light and the later the days, the long days are fun, but there is something special about cause it means football, man. So when the days become shorter, and I always know it where the sun sets in the trees of our football field practice. And now all of a sudden by 7:30, it's starting to dip behind the trees and you're going, this is it. This is when the game start.
2: Yeah, man. I think you might have to write a poem about that. That's pretty poetic out of you, man. I'm going to get writing a poem about the football sunlight, you know?
22: Yes. You know, I like that stuff.
2: Oh, sure. I know, man. One of the best writers in the game.
22: All right. So let's dive in this a little bit because, this is nuts. So the NCAA won the biggest appellate battle, right? The 10th Circuit's 2-1 decision stayed Judge Charlotte Sweeney's national injunction in the case. So thousands, it's so wild. So, a lot of these athletes from 22 were given a fifth season. And then all of a sudden the NCAA memo arrived and all of a sudden now there's been 60 lawsuits that have been filed. 24 this week alone. How wild is that? 99 basketball players, 45 football players.
2: Yeah, it's crazy. And we've touched on it each week, and it's every week there's this new revelation. Every day I get an alert that I'm reading about that I'm trying to dive deeper in and trying to see how this is going to shake out. And again, we've said this many times, incredibly short-sighted by the NCAA to put it out in July, where they announced it. They kind of announced it before the summer that this was coming. They really wanted this rule and they wanted to be strategic about it because it wasn't going to go in effect till for next season. Announced it in January. It doesn't affect these major sports of football and basketball where people are going to try to come in because it would have been too late. Instead, they do it in the summer, and now they open this Pandora's box for all these lawsuits. And 2022's argument is, hey, the 21 class, the 2019 class, and even before, people were able to get 5 years of eligibility through COVID years or through different, you know, waivers and stuff. Now they say it's 5 and 5, so everyone gets 5 years. But they're saying, well, where's our fifth year? Everyone got it before the last couple of years before us. Everyone's getting it after us. Why are we the one class that's not going to get it? Right? So they have an argument saying, hey, this is not fair. So initially they win a couple, state lawsuits out in Colorado and around the country. NCAA strategically waits till August. They fight it at a federal level and they win a close 2-1 to say, hey, this has to be shaken out. We don't know everything yet, but we're not going to allow these kids to be eligible. We still have to have more information. So that stay really put a hold on things. And then the kids started filing lawsuits in the states. They started winning each state. So then it looks like they're starting to win some momentum for the 22 class. Then the conferences start coming out and saying, hey,
22: wow,
2: if you play
22: yes.
2: a kid, we're going to punish the coach. We're going to find a team, school. The coach will sit half the games. It becomes this big thing where the big conferences, and they all follow suit. Big Ten first, SEC, ACC, right? They're all following suit. If you play these kids, you're going to be sued. LSU's the big fish that says, hey, they abstained in the vote. It was a 15-0 vote.
0: with athletic directors with an abstention from LSU, they start filing state appeals against these,
22: don't mess with judges in Louisiana.
0: Yep. So now the states of Louisiana, they're saying you can't do that to the, conferences. So now it's a mess. There's 60 court dates. Like you said, we have a lot of things to get into and to break down, how to do it. But there's over 322, people involved in it. 184 have some court, right now of the 322, 184 have some type of court protection that they've won in the states. That means 138 are still in limbo and waiting for this all to shake out. Now it's really pressing for the football teams, right? Cause they're starting. This is zero, right? How is this shaking out? These guys have been around. How is this going to play out? And, it's more so on the men's basketball side. The players that are eligible are 96, men's basketball players and 45 are the football players.
22: I mean, think about that for a second. 96 players.
0: Yeah. That shakes it up.
22: Right. Like, you know, it's funny because when they started making this rule from the conferences, I'm thinking that's crazy because all they have to do is file the lawsuit, which they did, which they wound up doing.
0: Yep.
22: Like, you know, I don't understand why they chose this to fight, even to fight the battle.
0: Yeah, I don't get it. The timing didn't make sense. Again, with them knowing that the class of 20, and 21 got 5 years, the class of 23 will get 5 years. So like the one class that didn't is going to be in an uproar. And then you announce it, but then they have time to fight this, legal battle. So it's a really, again, I was very short-sighted on NCAA's part of on when they wanted to announce it, if they wanted to be a little bit more strategic about it. But also, like, it doesn't make sense. Why wouldn't they just include this class when they were doing it since the previous two classes had it and the everyone moving forward will have it?
22: Yeah, man. I mean, why even worry about this? Like, that's why the NCAA, that's why I root against it all the time.
0: Yeah.
22: Because why bother? Why even, like, if everybody's getting 5 years, then what do you care?
0: No, agreed. And it makes the sport better. And this is the problem. And now they're saying, well, you couldn't have gone, made a camp. You know, how many kids make the camp roster and then don't make the team, right? You get down to 52 or NBA roster, right? They have these massive summer league rosters. So they go, oh, well, if you went there, you can't come back and play. Well, they only went there because they didn't think this was going to happen.
22: Exactly.
0: And then it opened up the door. So, like, it's like the NCAA is being pretty, in my eyes, being a little hypocritical with it. And these conferences are saying, whoa, you just went to this pro team. Well, they wanted a pro team because they were told they weren't able to, and then you guys announced this 5 year for everybody else.
22: That's the thing that makes no sense. Like, oh, they're not amateurs. They're coming from pro camps. Okay, well, where else were they supposed to go? They're supposed to, so they take their shot and try to make a pro team, try to make an NFL team. They take their shot. I mean, half these kids weren't even going to make the NFL.
0: No, agreed. Yeah, there's really good college players that, you know, aren't, you know, that next level is crazy. I was actually, you know, breaking down some stats. We'll talk about next segment. But like, you know, for parents to inform, not to discourage parents, but I did a lot of research for our admissions department and worked with some college ADs on statistics of how many people make it professional and how many people make it to college. And then that percentage that make it professional, right? I dove really deep into the numbers for our show, but also for, you know, to inform our college department, our college, you know, admissions department for colleges, to help them, you know, see what the numbers look like as well.
22: Yeah, it's fast. I can't wait to hear about them because it's fascinating. This whole world is so, as a dad with two sons in the whole thing, I'm just completely fascinated by the whole thing. I love it. Like I'm, you know, cause you're sitting there and, you know, as a parent, and you'll find out someday, Dan, as a parent, and you're kind of like this anyway because you have all these kids. Now you're recruiting these kids that are D1. You and your eyes could probably tell whether or not the kid's D1 or not. You could probably look at a freshman and go, that kid's got it. Right?
0: I mean, you could say like he has, I feel like I have a good enough eye to say, hey, they're on the right path. Now they have to continue to, because it's tough early on, but they have something that can get them to that level. They have to continue to develop and hone that skill, but they either have the drive, right? Because that's a big part of it, or they have natural gifts that can really set them apart, right? So those things is something I try to look for and, see. And again, I've been around it for, 13, 14 years now where I've been able to see freshmen and, or kids in, seventh and eighth grade that have that potential to really make that leap and play at a high level.
22: Yeah. Like I take the really gifted kids that are blessed with ridiculous size, put that aside, but I'm sure you could see a kid and you could tell by what? Junior year, you know exactly where they stand?
0: Oh, for sure. And it's a little different now though, because the scholarships aren't as, it's not as flush, right? Because of, and we'll see what this 5 for 5 does, but because of all the overseas and all the money that was there, there wasn't as many spots. People stay in longer, right? There wasn't as many spots and rosters are changing and colleges are putting limits on. So, It is changing, but yes, usually by junior year, you have a really good indication of where they're going to fall or what level they are. But there's also kids like, and I tell this story all the time, Colin Gillespie going into his senior year, he didn't have it, played at Villanova, but didn't have a Division I offer going into his senior year. And now I thought he was a Division I player, but I thought people were unsure about him. And I remember talking to a couple low, D2 local coaches at a camp in the summer before senior year, and they thought they had a shot at him, right? And then he stuck with it. His work ethic was unmatched. He got a main offer right before the season started, I think in like November. And then, he blew up his senior year and ended up at Villanova, ends up winning national championship, ends up, in the NBA signing, $60-70 million contract. So there is those rare cases still, but yeah, I mean, it's again, the landscape's changing a little bit too, though, on the college side.
22: Yeah. I guess where do these kids, I mean, at some point, I guess that's why they reclass. Is that what how do you combat that? Like, listen, as the parent, right? Like, I'm looking at my guys and I go, all right, well, especially my little one who's in eighth grade, and I'm like, all right, I think he's got a shot. It's kind of exciting. Like, he's got a chance. He's got a long way to go, but like, he's got a chance to play D1, football or baseball. And you go, all right, well, how do you best attack that? What is the best way, because this thing's changing so much and they're looking for older kids, like, what's the best way to attack it?
0: Yeah, now I think the reclass is definitely, it was coming back pretty strong recently once they started putting money on it. Before, people always kind of looked at it as like, potential and youth and like he had a lot of room to grow. But then that kind of changed when people were leaving to make that jump pretty quickly. Now it's more so, now that there's all this money in it, it's like, we want to be older. We want, these coaches have jobs. They want to compete. So they're looking for more mature, farther along athletes. And now when NCAA doesn't start your clock till you're 19 or when you graduate high school, starting late, reclassification as you get older. If you have a birthday after January, even I think you're on the younger side now. So it's like, it's becoming more and more, common. And it's going to continue to boom with this, new rule that says your clock starts at 19 or when you graduate high school. So why would you graduate high school at 17 when you could be 19? That's when your competitor is going to be. So the reclassification and, switching up, maybe repeating, I think it helps for development. I think it helps for maturity. I think it ties in a lot of different ways, to help you, you know, in your class and, especially on the athletic side in today's landscape. It just makes more sense, in my eyes, if you want a better shot at it, because it's, there's not as many spots. It's more competitive, right? So you have to do what you can to get your advantage as well. So yeah, it's a new fad. I think it was common before, kind of lost its luster a little bit, but now it's back, and really now even more so with the rule change.
22: But now it's almost a prerequisite because of that.
0: Yeah. I mean, you rarely see, kids at the top kids in the country that haven't done it unless they're, you know, absolute specimens, like, you know, like the Chris Johnsons of the world. Like, he went to college at 17. He's Jeremiah a generation Smith. Of talent, Jeremiah yeah. Smith, you know? So like, it's rare, but it does happen still, but they're in rare air.
22: Yeah. Well, I mean, those kids are, you know, I mean, that's the gifted kid, the prodigy. That we're talking prodigies, but most kids, you know, they fall out of the prodigy thing and they go, all right, well, kid's going to be good. You know, he's not a layup, but he's going to be good. He's going to play somewhere. But what's the best pathway for that?
0: Yeah.
22: And that's where that whole thing comes in. We had, our first scrimmage this week, and, our first game's not until, jeez, we're after Labor Day. So we're still, what's Labor Day? We're like 3 Saturdays away from our first game.
0: Wow.
22: It's crazy. Okay. It's crazy. I'm like, let's go. Now, our high school starts soon, so that's good.
0: Yeah.
22: But, you know, we're still, like, the youth stuff still, it's still there. We're also getting into your U.S. Open time.
0: Yeah, man.
22: This is a great time of the year, dude.
0: Yeah.
22: This is the best. We'll come back. I got to give you the week zero slate for today. And then you got that memo. I want to hear all about it. Okay. I want to hear about those stats.
0: I got some numbers for you. Yep.
22: I want to hear that. This is Project NIL. Danny D, the AD. I'm Anthony G, your resident sports dad, as we hang out every week right here exclusively on Fox Sports Radio.
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10: Fathers out there, or mothers, you know, you're used to mowing your lawn, and I love mowing my lawn. Go back to that first time when you had your kid do it. And you said, all right, you're old enough, it's time for you to mow the lawn. I think my kid did it at 2.5 or 3, whatever. Time to mow the lawn. And...
4: Will you put the bassinet on top of the mower as you're mowing? You got to get it started early.
10: You're explaining how it's done. You watch it take place and you see the result and you're like, what the hell is this? And you know that reaction, right?
4: Oh, yeah.
10: And you want to do it yourself. You have to hold yourself back. No, they got to learn. Do it again. Do it right. I'm sure he's going to feel a lot of that.
4: Did the lovely Terry teach the kids to drive?
10: Well, they went to that driving class.
4: Oh, they did. Okay.
10: I taught them how to ride a bike though.
4: Cause I'd take my daughter out like to, you know, empty parking lots and whatnot too and let her practice and that sort of thing.
10: I taught all my nephews and nieces how to ride a bike too. There's a trick to riding a bike. Teaching.
4: Really?
10: Hills. Slight incline. So take them up that slight incline. So. They're not out of control, right?
4: Right. So you're not going downhill.
10: And they have to pedal to get up.
4: Right.
10: I'm telling you, it works.
4: Okay. Well, I think that's kind of it. But like, you know, you're in the passenger seat and your daughter's driving around and you're like, okay, good. You know, that kind of thing. I think there's probably some major adjustment.
10: He's going to be a backseat driver. He will be.
4: But he's going to be on that headset, bro.
10: The bigger question is this. What led exactly Sean Payton from making this move? What sparked it? Was it the AFC Championship? Was he thinking about doing before that game?
4: Maybe they didn't want Davis Webb to leave the organization. Yeah, was it the only way you could placate?
10: Was it maybe somebody upstairs saying, hey, I think you'll be better off managing the game and not calling the game?
4: Or maybe at this point in his life, you know, he's over the age of 60. Maybe he realizes it's time to maybe hand the reins over a little bit on some of the things. I don't know.
11: If there's one thing that was clear, the play wasn't getting in fast enough.
10: That is a fact because... That's not an opinion. That's a fact. Ask Bo Nix.
11: Yeah.
10: How many times during the game?
4: Let's go. Come on.
11: Maybe that's a part of it. Just making a decision a little bit quicker, not trying to find the perfect play or something. I don't know, but it does feel like, you know, you backseat driver is probably a great way to put it.
12: Oh my God. He's still gone.
11: And I would love to see on the sideline how close he is to Davis Webb as he's making the play. Is he going to be here? Is he going to be 10 yards away? I know he can hear everything that's going on, but does he want to be within earshot? Exactly.
12: call the play.
11: Just right up in his face.
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0: Project NIL. Danny DeBernardinas. Danny D, the AD. I'm Anthony Gargano from the Fellas. So, couple things, buddy. You got a, you got some numbers for us, and I think they're very pertinent because this is a big, we're beginning another school year. Kids are following back. A lot of kids go back this week. Some kids go back next week. For those who aren't already back. So this is the return of school. When do your classes begin?
1: We'll have kids in the building next week, for, you know, kind of orientation days and things like that. But yeah, so this week we had all the athletes back. We had all the teachers back on campus, you know, welcome, a lot of meetings, a lot of trainings. But on the athletic side, you know, we got the teams. We made the rosters. We started media days. You know, it's important to get them pictures, man. Got to get the content out there, really grow the social medias. I tell my fellow athletic directors, I think I was a little bit ahead of the curve with that. I started media days 5-6 years ago at the high school level, copying what I saw at college, obviously. But it really blew up our social medias, and it gives the kids some love and recognitions, and it doesn't really cost much, you know, to get photos done and, you know, just put your kids out there and elevate them and have them seen as much as we can, because that's part of the job. So getting the media day scheduled, setting up some, you know, I do a video for each team, a hype video. I get a videographer to come in and kind of video
0: Julia, that's awesome.
1: Yeah, so at one point everyone gets a video throughout the season, and you know, we try to just push them out there as much as we can. So working through some of that. We got some new uniforms for football that should be, you know, they were delayed over customs, but they should be here Monday, so that's exciting.
0: Oh, really?
1: Yeah, we got
0: what's the difference this year?
1: Oh, nice, man. I like simple, but I like a little flash to it at the same time. So, you know.
2: You're a flash guy, come on.
1: We're with Nike. We're Penn Charter Quakers. We went with Quakers on one, and then we did like a really cool PC on the other one, Home and Aways. Did some striping on it. Turned out really nice. So yeah, I'm excited. And
0: I like it. I like the Quakers.
1: Yeah, Quakers.
0: Dang,
1: man.
0: Quakers are cool.
1: Yeah. I like it. Getting our name on there. So should be good. I'm excited.
0: That's awesome. Hey, before we get to the numbers, I got a question. Our buddy Southside Chuck, Kentucky's finest. Is Danny Dean's role of the AD at Penn Charter currently involved in any high school NIL deals involving any of the student athletes, and like, how do you handle it at your position?
1: Yeah, so I'm just there for guidance, right? I'm not there to be an agent, or, you know, I kind of just like to inform the families. I try to, like, them, if they ask for advice to who they should work with, I have some people in the industry that I feel are confident in their abilities. I can, you know, push them one way or the other and say, hey, here's a contact. I try not to, you know, to be just a resource through this process and press my knowledge and my connections and my network to them to help them navigate it the best they can. We do have an NIL athlete. We have a girl who runs, who's an NIL athlete with New Balance. She's the top distance runner in the country. She's a sophomore. She's on the track to be an Olympian, I think. I just informed the parents last year when I got there. They were asking me questions, and I kind of just helped them think through the process and, talk about it. Recently, at my previous place, St. Joe's Prep, Jet Harrison just signed an NIL deal in high school with New Balance as well, with his brother, Marvin Harrison Jr. So they're in a commercial, and so it's starting to be, it's leaking in. I would say people wasn't as big in the high school space, but they're starting to trickle in. You can see it. They're slowly getting into that space more and more, and trying to lock up these athletes earlier.
0: Yeah, it makes sense that it would start now, that you would have the high school that you know, when you see a kid, why not get in early? You know,
1: yeah, if you believe your talent evaluators, it makes sense, right? Or, you know, if they bring value to your company, it's if you have the ability to do it, I think it makes sense. So, to answer Chuck's question, I try to be a resource and just try to help in any way I can, and really just try to put them in the best possible situation.
0: Do you see more of that coming for high school kids?
1: Yes. Yes, yeah. Definitely. Definitely.
0: Yeah, it's wild, man. Just completely wild. It is just a new frontier in every which way. All right. So dive into the numbers, pal.
1: Yep. So I worked with some college AD, some, conference, commissioners to try to gather some data. Again, our college admissions department was just looking for some data, and I thought it'd be good to refresh. I haven't done this in a while. So, I put some feelers out, gathered it up, and worked with some numbers. So in a 25 school year, it looked about like 8 million. There was 8 million high school athletes, 8 million through ELF All Sports, right? And at the NCAA level, they say 560,000 compete at the NCAA level at Division I, II, and III. All right? So if you want to break down these numbers by sport, so say you play high school football. To get to Division I, you have a 3% chance. Now, these numbers aren't to discourage anyone. It's just to inform, to say, like, hey, you have to really work because if you do make it, what – Division II, Division III, it's nothing to sneeze at when you are a college-level athlete. It's the goal. It's to, if you love the sport and you have a passion and you want to go to school and you want to help it be a resource and help you grow and grow your network, I think it's so important. So in college football, 3% make it to Division I, 2% play Division II, and 3% play Division III to come out about 8.5% of high school football athletes play at the next level. It's kind of crazy, right? Through all levels.
0: Wow.
1: Boys basketball is one of the
0: I can only imagine what basketball is.
1: 1%, 1.5%, 1.5% to get close to 4% play at the college level.
0: Oh man. 1.5%.
1: Yeah. And that's Division III. Girls basketball, D1 is 1.5%. Division II is 2%. Division III is 2% to come out to around 5%. Baseball, you get about 3% Division I, 3% Division II, and about 4% Division III to get close to 9% of baseball players play at the next, college level.
0: So, you know what's interesting is that it doesn't surprise me that baseball would be on the upper side of it, because I don't think, like, we talk about probably when I was a kid, because I'm a little older than you, that it, like, every kid played baseball, right? Yeah. Like, every kid could play baseball. I don't think it's that way anymore. Yeah. Like, I do think, like, that baseball, I've seen it at the youth level, that baseball has a huge drop-off point. Like, kids, like, they don't make it. A lot of kids aren't making it to travel ball.
1: Yeah.
0: And if you're a travel ball player, you're going to be and you're good. Like, you're a decent travel ball player, you're going to play high school. And so, and then you see the difference. There's not, I don't know what it is, dude, but like, I don't see there's a huge drop off point. Like where, only a segment of boys are playing baseball.
1: Yeah, and we'll see in the next stats, which is interesting as well. So then college, so I just taught some of the major sports that we can go right into, you know, boys soccer, it's 1.5% for Division I, 2% for Division II, 3% for Division III. Girls soccer is 2.5% for Division I, 3%. 3.5% for Division III. So it grows, lacrosse, because the rosters are bigger, more play. So like lacrosse is 3.5% play Division I, 3.5% play Division II, 8% play Division III, right? Bigger, high academics, D3s have big rosters. So roster mean a lot as well, right? So then this is the stat that, you know, parents don't want to hear. They all think their kids are going to make it pro, and I don't want to discourage anyone's dream. I want everyone to push and work as hard as possible. But these are some real numbers. From to play in the NFL, to make a roster of college athletes, 1.4% of college football players play in the NFL. In the NBA, 0.9%, and not even one.
0: Man.
1: WNBA, 0.8%. Now, MLB, because the professional level is bigger, there's, you know, mine, there's the minors and stuff, 5% make it. Because, you know, you have the farm systems.
0: Yeah.
1: There's a bigger pool.
0: Anytime you have you're playing all those leagues, professional
1: And the
0: leagues.
1: Same thing for hockey, because there's professional leagues all over the world, right?
0: Right.
1: So hockey's at a 7.5%. If you played college hockey, you have a 7.5% of those athletes are now moving on to play some type of professional level. And then in the lacrosse and the women's ice hockey is close to about 7% as well. And then men's lacrosse is about 1% of college athletes go on and play in the PPL. So they're the professional leagues. So those
0: give me the football numbers again.
1: Football is 1.5% of college make an NFL roster. So because there's no farm system.
0: Give me the high school to college round again.
1: The high school to college?
0: Yeah.
1: Of high school athletes, 3.5% make it Division I, 2.5% play Division II, and about 3% play Division III.
0: Yeah, yeah.
1: Of the high school to college, and then from college to pro, it's 1.5% of those numbers.
0: Whew, man, even that's smaller than...
1: So 8% of high school, 8.5% of high school athletes play at the next level for football. But that's, you know, that's one in every, you know, it's one in every
0: eight
1: kids.
0: Not a lot.
1: Yeah.
0: And that's one, forget basketball, but that's not a ton of kids.
1: Yeah. 8.5% is not the number you would think. I thought when I did it initially, I thought it'd be closer to 12%.
0: Yes.
1: I've been very blessed to be at really good schools. So my numbers are skewed because if you're sending, you know, half your senior class to college every year, it was difficult. But if you look at the overall
0: landscape. St. Joe's Prep, Danny built St. Joe's Prep, which is one of became a huge football factory. Marvin Harrison.
1: Kyle McCord had a great night last night.
0: Yes.
1: Just give him some love.
0: Yes.
1: I saw it this morning. Looks like he could win the number two job out in Green Bay.
0: Yeah, I'm hoping. I'm rooting for him. How many kids at the height, how many kids went on to play D1? Or actually just went on to play college football?
1: The one senior class had 22 kids.
0: Wow.
1: The one senior class had 22 and 18 of them played college football when I was there. 13 Division One.
0: 13 D1?
1: Yeah, in one class.
0: That's sick.
1: That was the peak.
0: That's all right, man.
1: But
0: 13
1: then
0: D1.
1: But right now, like through that program, they have, I think, 7 players or 8 players in the NFL, which is insane from the last 8 years. Last 8 years. You have, DeAndre Swift. You have Alameda Zacchaeus, you have the Trotter brothers, you have Kyle McCord, you have Marvin Harrison, you have Samir Higgins. That's 7.
0: Wow.
1: John Runyon, 8.
0: Oh yeah, that's right. Runyon.
1: 8 right now from, an 8 year period of high school.
0: That's impressive, man. That's impressive.
1: So that type of stuff debunks some of the stats, but if you're talking about nationally and just the type of, just type of level of commitment. So when I get these numbers, it's just to inform and say, hey, like when you get these offers, people they put their nose up at offers sometimes, even it's Division III. I'm like, you are in such rare air right now. Like, embrace the process. And especially in this world, you got to work your way up in this new college system. So like if you're willing to put the work in, use this as a tool to set you up for life, because to make it to that professional level is so small. You have to use these college years to develop your network, develop, you know, your characteristics and skills and make you a better person for the long run. And this is a great resource and a great tool to get you there. So like embrace these numbers and work hard and really let's get to that next level and you know, keep working towards your dreams, right? But it's just to try to motivate at the same time. Some people take it as like, oh, you're trying to, you know, you don't want me to keep fighting. I'm like, no, I want you to. I just want to let you know, like, what it looks like. Right.
0: Right.
1: That any college scholarship or any college offer is a blessing and you're in super rare air.
0: Yeah.
1: You're under 10% in every sport.
0: Yeah. It's pretty cool. All right. We got to take a quick TO. Come right back. I got to set you up with what today's schedule looks like.
1: Let's go.
0: And maybe we'll get into it next week, but, I want to tell a story about a buddy of mine who has a son who's playing out in Colorado, big time, high school program. But there's a certain attribute with the kids now, and I'm curious if you see it. We're, this is Project NIL. That's us every week. 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
14: Did you see that, like, a part of the Dan Quinn, he's trying to change the culture with the Manders, and so a part of the mission there, or his strategy, was they had a spelling bee. He made the Manders have a spelling bee this year.
15: What?
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15: What did that... What culture are you trying to train to change?
14: It's camaraderie. It's a team building activity, Andy.
15: A spelling bee?
14: Yes.
15: You sure? Because I'm going to tell you how I'm going to approach that if we ever have a station spelling bee.
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15: Kevin Shockey.
14: You don't think you could pull it off?
15: I'm purposely throwing the match so I don't have to do any more.
14: Let me give you one of the words from the Manders spelling bee and you let me know if you can get it. Miscellaneous.
15: Yeah, probably not. Miscellanous.
14: Ooh.
15: So close.
14: You needed to elaborate further and put in an E.
15: Where?
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15: Oh, okay.
14: Miscellaneous, not miscellaneous.
15: Well.
14: It's my fourth grade teacher. Miscellaneous.
15: Could be your old nickname if you're not careful.
14: That was Bud Black talked about old miscellaneous a couple of times, I think.
16: Diarrhea.
15: You pause at the wrong time. That really changes into something else.
14: There it is. That was one of Brett Kern's punts, the miscellaneous.
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14: That was the play they called on the butt fumble. That was where Mark Sanchez went wrong. Like a missile directly into them.
15: Right. Sure.
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4: Welcome back to Project NIL. Hey, Dan, I got a buddy of mine. His son plays at, something Ridge in Colorado is the high school. It's a big time football program. In fact, he goes, I had the t-shirt on and we were at some camp, some college camp. He's like, oh, your son plays at Blue Ridge or whatever Ridge it is. He's like, yeah, he goes, well, that's a great program, the whole thing. And he said the difference, he goes, you gotta get to a, if your kid plays, is a football player, you gotta get to a high school with a real program. And I thought of you because you develop programs, like with, you know, there's 8 coaches, there are 8 to 10 coaches, there's, you know, real film study, a real schedule. There's a practice is not just practice. It's really like another level. It's, and colleges love when kids come out of these programs because they're already wired to work a certain way.
5: Yeah, for sure. I think there's things, culture, right? Accountability. I think it's at smaller schools, they can get lost. And it's really important. The weight room is so important. Having good strength and conditioning coaches, right? So they're ready for the physicality, especially football. At Penn Charter, we're super blessed. We have 3 full-time strength and conditioning coaches with like a state-of-the-art weight room. And you can see for a smaller school that, you know, really, you know, we pride ourselves on the academic side and the small class sizes to be competitive at a national level or, you know, a high state level. Across the board, our sports is a real credit to our investment in, I think, our weight room and like our strength and conditioning team and our trainers as well. We have 3 of 3. So we're very blessed. And that was part of the lore that drew me to that because I understand the importance of an elite training staff and an elite, strength and conditioning stuff. And then the culture and stuff you can build, right? You can work with your coaches to do that, but you need a strong foundation and those other things are things that set you apart, right? Because you're going to have to work in a weight room. Now you can do it with not state-of-the-art stuff, right? You can do it with any weight as long, but I do think you need the staffing to help you with it because
4: yeah.
5: You need to teach kids how to lift the right way. You need to have, you know, people watching them opposed to, you know, just some coach who, you know, likes the sport, right? I think it's very important to have those type of staffing if you want a serious program, right? You got to go find a strength coach if you don't have it within your school. And hire him as assistant coach and just kind of have him run the weight room. So there's ways to get creative with it.
4: Yeah. He said the kids are different too. He said the kids are, he goes, you know, the greatest thing about going to a school with a program is that all the kids are on board, right? Like, so you fall into you're going to fall into a circle where all the kids are doing the right thing.
5: Yeah, I always say when you get in good programs and good schools, you're always going to have kids that kind of want to like goof around. But when they're outnumbered so much, they kind of just come over to it, right? So like when you have a strong program and you have success and you have the, you know, coaches continually pushing the same message and everyone aligned, kids kind of fall into it. They're going to you know, gravitate towards it, opposed to like pushing against it. I think it sets you up for life. And when you come from a good program, like I said, like when St. Joe's Prep was at its peak and we were humming, we were sending that many kids to college. And a big part of it was like, they know they're going to be prepared, right? They might not play as much or they might not have as much film, but they know they're coming prepared and they're going to work. And that is huge, you know, when you can offer that to colleges or, you know, families when you're recruiting them.
4: Yeah. I mean, I just think there's a certain type of kid.

0: And they're so formative. And like, my buddy was like, my son just does the right thing. I goes, I'm proud of him because I wouldn't do that stuff.
1: No, for and, sure. It's amazing.
0: Yeah. Yeah.
1: It's amazing.
0: It's really empowered. It empowers you. Anyway, another great hour. It just goes by too fast.
1: So fast.
0: This week,
1: we're
0: taping podcasts, so we'll keep you guys posted. Stay tuned. Fellas coming up next. We are one
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7: I asked you this question earlier. Is there anybody in sports that reaches what I think we call the Dolly Parton level of 100% approval rating, just beloved across the board?
8: Let's hear it, people. 303-504-0925. Nate has asked this to a few people in break, and none of us can come up with anyone that's started and finished beloved.
7: Yeah.
8: Everybody has a hiccup. Michael Jordan has got, well, frankly, Michael Jordan, I think, just coming off of The Last Dance,
7: yeah,
8: didn't do himself any favors.
7: Yeah.
8: People are like, God, I don't know if I really like that guy. You know what I mean?
7: Mm-hmm.
8: O.J. Simpson was a beloved actor and football player. I don't have to tell you how that story ended.
7: Yeah, do you remember Livestrong bracelets?
8: Yeah.
7: Yeah.
8: Yeah.
7: No, those were everywhere.
8: Lance Armstrong. That didn't end very well.
7: Mm-hmm.
8: There just seems to always be something. I felt like Brett Favre for a long time had some good things going. Then the stories about him came out in multiple fashions, whether it was with the Jets, there was some stuff still with the Packers,
9: he had
8: the pill addiction.
7: Tiger Woods
8: has had like a WWE heel turn in a lot of ways, is he not?
7: Yeah. I'm trying to think of.
8: I told you Hulk Hogan was like a beloved wrestler. Not anymore.
7: Not so much.
8: No. Again,
7: don't Google.
8: Everybody seems to find out stuff they don't want to about a lot of these folks in post-life.
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23: The Diamondbacks took the late ball game Friday night, 10-6 at San Francisco. Arizona now just a half game behind San Diego for the last NL wild card. The Padres were beaten 9-4 at Tampa Bay. By the way, a new ballpark for the Rays in Tampa was approved by county commissioners. The Yankees shut out Boston 1-0. Kansas City pitched a 3-0 shutout at Cleveland, ending the Guardians' seven-game winning streak. White Sox won 7-4 at Minnesota. The Dodgers and Tarek Skubal were 2-1 winners at Detroit. Skubal, the ex-Tiger, no decision, but seven strikeouts in his six innings of work. Houston won again. Atlanta won its fifth straight. Milwaukee down Texas 6-1. And Philadelphia, with a two-out pinch grand slam, top of the ninth, won at the Angels 5-3. Among the 10 NFL exhibitions, New Orleans won at Dallas 27-24 on a late 53-yard field goal. I'm Steve DeSager.
24: Let's go get it. Let's go get it.
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30: Oh, yes, yes, yes, yes, yes, yes. Good morning, good morning, good morning. Happy, happy week zero. College football upon us. Are you kidding me? It's finally here. Jeff Schwartz, Anthony Gargano, Belichick. We got a game today. Aer Lingus. Always love the Ireland game. Where's real football about to be played? We've made it. The end of August, the last Saturday in August is here. We've made it. Jeff, good morning. It's glorious.
31: Good morning. Buddy, we have more than one game today, though. We have one game at noon and 3:30, and there's a couple of 3:30. Like, we got a full slate of college football. And by the way, other week zeros have been bad games. We have a top 25 team, really a top 15 team playing today in USC. We have a big ACC game between NC State and Virginia as well. There is lots of football today. And I'm even looking at tickets for Austin Stadium next week in Eugene right now. Like we have tickets everywhere. I have a question for you. So we have 10 in our party. Okay. And we have five tickets. They gave us very, very fortunately and thankfully, in the box. Okay. We have five in the box. So basically I think I'm going to put my wife, our friend, Maria and the kids will all be like in the box. Right. And then the others might be like in the stadium. Would you prefer, you think, a shaded seat or just like in the sun? Like, I'm trying to figure it out. Should we go shaded with the other five or should we go in the sun?
30: Well, out there. I mean, it's not going to be oppressively
31: 71 degrees. It looks the high for a Saturday.
30: Yeah, it'd be in the sun. You don't want to be. Yeah, I mean, it's different if you're on the East Coast and it's oppressively hot.
31: And
30: right?
31: The sun
30: like you're in Charlotte and it's 90. You don't want to be in the sun, but out there, you want to be in the sun. It's a beautiful,
31: day.
30: Yeah.
31: We got Boise State. We're playing Boise State and the tickets in the sun will be like a couple will be comp too. So I think that's the best way to go. That's the best way to go. And,
30: how many of you are going to be out there?
31: There's going to be 10. So what we do is,
30: that's awesome.
31: My wife, me, my kids and my dad flies up from Los Angeles. And then, our friends in Oregon who we take our spring break trips with, who's my college roommate. So it's Dave and Maria and their three kids. And,
0: we got half the,
31: they're very generous. He gave us some tickets in the box. It's mostly for my, you know, drinks tend to be free in the box, you know? my wife and Maria will have, and the kids, you know, the kids, like the food in the box is great, right? So the kids.
0: Yeah. And the kids love all that. The chicken fingers. They love all that stuff.
31: Here's the thing about it too. You know this kind of works, right? Like you can sort of find your way to different sections of the stadium, pretty easily sometimes. So,
0: yeah.
31: We'll see you this one. I'm excited though. Every year we do this.
0: You shout, Jimmy, man. I love it.
31: I will not be here next week, because, as much as I love working with you, 3 a.m. on the West Coast in a hotel room with a bunch of kids.
0: Probably nah, not the dude, best, I don't blame you.
31: And so we'll be in Eugene, Oregon next weekend. I mean, look, it's college football. All abound, and it's the start of another glorious season of football, and you know the preseason is what it is. I was very upset last night at your Eagles because
0: why?
31: I had the under in that game, and there were 27 points scored in the second half, and it didn't have to be that way. Just tackle. Just tackle someone. Come on, Philly. Just tackle someone. It's okay. You don't have to let the rookie run for a 45-yard touchdown when they're trying to, you know, kill the clock. Come on, Philly. I thought you were working on tackling your defense in the preseason.
0: You want to talk about a team that showed nothing in the preseason. They showed you nothing.
31: I just disagree so much with that philosophy with a new offense, man. I hate it so much. I just think like you have got like the Rams. Okay, fine. You don't want to play Stafford and the whole offense. Great. You don't have to. You're the offense is returning. You're
0: over the years. Everybody knows it. Happen. Yeah.
31: But to have a brand new offense would prefer my quarterback to throw some interceptions in training camp over not. I mean, a few years back, wasn't like Jalen Hurts threw no interceptions over training. Like that's not good. You throw some, but some of the picks just look like they're timing. Like he just got, you know, hit the ball out quicker and
0: yeah, be more they're all the timing. I mean, that's everything right now.
31: And like, so you don't think you could use one or two drives in the preseason and work that thing out instead of having to do week one?
0: I agree with you, but you know, that's just been their way. The medical staff makes the decision and they just don't believe in that risk. And I hear you from a football standpoint.
31: There's so few injuries in a preseason game for the starters. There's more in practice.
0: Much more in practice.
31: It's so odd how this is a thing where, despite there being no actual data on this, you know, that training staffs feel like the players just can't play in the preseason. Again, I mean, think about like who has been, I'm thinking about right now, like the injuries we've had who's got hurt in a, which starters in the NFL have gotten hurt in a game? I mean, Jamal Adams, is he starting for the Vikings? Like, was that towards Achilles? That could have happened in practice though. Like who's missing? Cause they got hurt in a preseason game. Like nobody in the NFL. And just because Tony Romo got hurt 12 years ago, it's like, we can't do this anymore. I mean, it's not a thing that happens and people panic and freak out about it. And yet you have other teams like the Chiefs that, you know, they didn't play Mahomes. And I think Mahomes wished he would have played, which he said. They played Travis Kelce for a little bit. They played Kenneth Walker for a little bit. Chris Jones played in multiple games. So there's no right or wrong way to do it, but you can't convince me that you shouldn't play stars in the preseason because they might get hurt. I mean, they might get hurt at practice too. And there's just not a lot of evidence that it really happens all that often in games.
0: Yeah. I feel you. I understand where you're coming from. I mean, the problem is always going to be they're certain organizations just don't believe in it. Like they believe that there is an inherent risk in playing those games. And I listen, because you're putting in a new offense, like I agree with you. I think that needs to happen. Like that needs to be just because of the work in a game environment. Like you just need that stuff. So you know, I'm with you, but they're, I mean, it's it's just like shouting into the wilderness.
31: So, the Chargers have a new offense, right? And they're missing offensive linemen, by the way. They're missing, well, they're missing one, well, two, actually two, because their center already got hurt. And then they miss, Slater, their left tackle has not been playing, but he did not play in the last preseason game. So Chargers played their starters in game two for one drive, and I think it didn't go well. It wasn't anyone's fault. They just had like a turnover. And then they played them the other day, right? You get new offense and, you know, big expectations this year, and they had a fumble in the first drive. The second drive they come out, Herbert throws a 65-yard touchdown. It went 45 yeah. yards in the air, like a beautiful pass,
0: yeah.
31: right?
0: Yeah.
31: Beautiful pass.
0: And when people go, why do you love Justin Herbert?
31: I
0: go,
31: that's why.
0: That's exactly why. Yep.
31: That, but also too, on that play, that the protection was, he's never thrown a pass in his NFL career with that much time, right? There was right. no one anyone close to him. Do you know how good that offense must feel right now that they got that work in? Two drives really. It was like seven plays. You score a big touchdown, man. That offense is so confident heading into the regular season. One drive. Like, this is like proof of concept. Here we go. One drive. One touchdown pass. One, you know, no one got hurt. They threw a bomb. Everyone's high-fiving in the locker room. You're like, this works. Look at this great offense. Like, you know how much fun they're having in the meeting room talking about those plays and how good they feel heading the regular season. I'm not saying Philly can't feel good heading the regular season, but it's just an example, I think, of just confidence, man. Like, let's get a good drive going here, guys. And Philly just never did it this preseason.
0: No, the entire preseason, they were awful. I mean, quite frankly. Here's the problem is that they weren't good in the joint practices either. You know, their offense is, it's going to be interesting because.
31: I think I'm getting a big ant conversion to the Jeff Schwartz. I don't think Philly will be good this year. Train. I think we're getting another. All aboard. Choo choo.
0: No.
31: All aboard.
0: No.
31: Their defense is
0: special,
31: but the offense
0: and their line's fine and they're going to be able to run the ball.
31: You pay that quarterback a lot of money though, don't you?
0: Give him a chance to get the offense going before we, you're like, I know it's going to take time. Like I could have told you that.
31: Your fans know that?
0: I told you that. They're fine. They get it. They're not.
31: You can't
0: look at a couple people on X.
31: So this is when I've been a part of a new offense in 2011 and 2013 and 2014. Those are new offenses I've been part of. It was when, you know, when Ron Vera came in and Chesinski was our OC, and then it was Andy Reid's first year in Philly, and then the Giants was what's his face? McAdoo was our
0: OC. Oh yeah, McAdoo, baby. Right.
31: So I've been a part of a lot of these.
0: He wasn't a bad coach.
31: No, he was fine. Except he cut me. Whatever. I've talked to him since then. I've survived. Okay. The thing about it though, and I've asked coaches about this. I've obviously felt it as a player is that it takes 8 to 12 to 10, maybe 10 regular season weeks to feel really good about a new offense. And same for the defense, by the way. I think we saw that really distinctly, like Vic Fangio's first year in Philly, how sort of eventually when it clicked about midseason, it really clicked, right? Like it also helped
0: when they put Cooper DeJean in.
31: Because that's part of it too. Like you have an idea of what you want your offense to be. And it takes time to figure that out with game reps, right? Because you have to see and everything against everything, right? You can see, you have to have time to make adjustments and sort of figure things out where guys fit in the offense, where they don't. I remember when I was in Kansas City, this is with Andy Reid's first year, our offensive line coach, Andy Heck, who's still there now, he loves the run play power. He calls it God's play. He loves power.
0: Yeah, I love power too.
31: Okay.
0: It is God's play.
31: He loves it, right? Just in love with it. And so
0: that's the basis of football, right?
31: We got to week nine, was our bye week after week nine. I'd never been on a team that actually gave us this data, but we went to the meeting room and he's reading us our efficiency numbers for all our runs, right? And power was like 13% efficient. And outside zone, with Jamal Charles, was, you know, was like 65% efficient.
0: So and he just goes, bandit, right? He went, we're out. Power's done.
31: We're done.
0: Well, that's what good football people do, is that they go, I don't have the team to run power, but we run outside zone really fast. And that's coaches. I'll tell you this. Coaches always get into trouble when they think they're the geniuses.
31: Correct.
0: And go, well, I want to run my system. But if you don't have the personnel, then, you know, it's going to fail.
31: So my point on all this is to say that took 9 weeks, right? To get that information where they felt like, okay, it's time to change what we're doing. So it takes time. Like that's why people think these new offenses, and there certainly are a lot of good examples of Ben Johnson taking over and it becoming very good immediately in Chicago last year. Even though, look, Caleb Williams completed like 58% of passes. It wasn't great. And he wasn't very good in quarters 1 through 3 compared to quarter 4. But like, you know, it eventually works itself out. My point being that it takes time, man. And you should always look, I think, favor a new offense taking their time to figure it out over a new offense coming in and being really good. I know fans hate that, but there's also a lot of pressure in Philly for it to be good immediately because you canned, you know, the last OC, right? So there's a lot of other things at play here, but the fact is it does take time, guys. And if you think any offense is going to come in or defense and be good immediately, that really isn't the case. There's good pieces to it and you can certainly have that. But to figure out what your identity needs to be, it takes a lot of weeks.
0: It does. I think intellectually fans know this. We have a tendency to say, you know, oh, the fans. And really it's just such a minute, less than a 0.5% of people that you may see on social media, you know, freaking out or calling up sports talk and that sort of thing. Whereas, you know, the lion's share people and lion's share fans, they get it. Like, they understand it.
31: Yeah.
0: Like, if you follow the game, like, if you really are a true fan and you understand, not just, you know, a sycophant for the team, but you love the sport, you understand the sport, well, then you know these things.
31: Yeah.
0: You know that stuff like this takes time.
31: And I think there's 7% of NFL coaches on social media on a Wednesday. So, if there's, you know, there's a small percent of NFL fans on social media.
0: Well, I do want to ask you about.
31: Yeah.
0: Like, cause if I'm an NFL coach, the last thing I'm worried this time of the year is what's being said on social media or TV or whatever. What do I care what somebody says, what a pundit says about my team, my quarterback, whatever? Like, what do I care? However, there is a coach who definitely cares and who actually came back at you. Tell the story.
31: So I was on First Things First this week. It was a lot of fun. And we're talking about the Broncos, all right? And I spoke for like 5 minutes and – you know, I think they posted the whole clip, but the editors do a good job, the social media team, you know, of posting, you know, things that'll go viral. So I said that the question was, do you think Bo Nix is going to be better or worse this year, right? And you know, I was like, I said, given those two options, I think he'll be worse. I think he is what he is at this point. I watched him play at Oregon, and I watched his career at Denver. I just think that's just like what Bo Nix is. And I cited a couple things, right? And one of them was, I said, he doesn't push the ball down the field enough. Now, what I meant to say was that he's not accurate enough pushing the ball down the field. Because they do throw the ball down the field a lot there, but he's not accurate at it. And the stats all back me up. I know he's got 20 touchdowns throwing the ball over 20 yards, but that's not the full story, right? On throws over 20 yards, he ranks 25th in on target percentage, 21st in completion percentage, and 19th in QBR. in throws that he throws between 10 and 19 yards, he's 25th in completion percentage. And so and then by the way, I went on to praise Sean Payton for designing an offense that really works for Denver and highlighting both strengths and weaknesses and like minimize his weaknesses. And I like all this, like a full thing. I said that on the clip. And then so Sean Payton, the second tweet of the year, the calendar year, I think the one of them was about Drew Brees making the Hall of Fame. The second one was about Jeff Schwartz. He answered, replied to the tweet from First Things First saying, what was it? Like, I can tell who puts in the work and who doesn't. And, look, I had a tweet ready to go, buddy. I was going to list all these stats about Bo Nix. I didn't do it. I think my bosses were happy I didn't do it because, you know, Sean Payton does have a connection to Fox. And that was odd too, cause like that was kind of a weird thing. Like he's been on Fox before. He goes on Colin Cowherd. He's worked at Fox for a year. But you know, of course, you know, that was a 5-minute clip and I said one thing incorrectly, you know, and the rest of it's like not debatable. It's like, it's
1: right.
31: True.
1: Right.
31: And just got killed. And Broncos fans, I probably blocked 200 Broncos fans on the internet. Like who cares? it lasted a day, but like I got a lot of text messages, by the way, from people in the NFL, like very supportive of me and, what I said. Nonetheless, first of all, it's odd for NFL coach in the middle of training camp to answer that. Like,
0: yeah, you're in the middle of the preseason. You're worried about that, about Jeff Schwartz.
31: And it wasn't an attack on what I said. It was an attack on my character, right? Which is a problem because that's not at all what happened. Doesn't know me at all. And to just go right to like, oh, he must not really work at this.
0: I know.
31: That's kind of like that's when you know you sort of win an argument, right? When people go right to just calling out your character.
0: Right.
31: In something like that. So, good luck this year, coach. I definitely won't have anything to say later this year if it doesn't go well. So, I was looking this up the other day. So, you know, Denver had to score 33 points in the fourth quarter to win a game last year. They had to score, what against your Eagles? 17 in the fourth quarter against your Eagles to win that game last year. Yeah. Good luck this year. We're doing that again. hey man, it is what it is at this point. So, that was, it was odd for him to call me out like that, but you know, that's it's been on TV for you, man. You know, you get those responses. I mean, also people were like, good for you getting a response from an NFL head coach.
0: that's cool.
31: I guess, but. Life moves on.
0: Yeah.
31: It is a very odd thing for a coach to get on social media and.
0: Yes. I find it odd, that he would be worried about that. I don't know if it's to curry favor with Bo Nix, which is my guess. Like, you know, I got your backs, you know, yo.
31: Bo's worried about what I said on First Things First?
0: No, but they're using it to, you know, he's using it to show him he's got his back. I mean, I've seen, you know guys do that.
31: Yeah, but how many people on national TV have said what I said about Bo Nix?
0: It just so happened that he saw it.
31: It was probably sent to him, I would imagine. Like, look at this clown at First Things First.
0: God,
31: you work for Fox, don't you? How can he say that about Bo Nix?
0: Yeah, whatever. I'm sure somehow he sees it and it's a great way for him to publicly defend his quarterback and they just pick you. Stuff just happens.
31: I also like to, like, Oregon fans are like, how dare you talk about Bo Nix that way? I'm like, must have to do anything. I have to praise every Oregon guy ever because he went to Oregon? He's not, it's the NFL now. What do you, no? I'm gonna say what I feel like. So, it was a fun week, on TV, but, yeah. And, you know, the other best part about this too is like, I explained this to my wife and just the amount of cares given were zero. Like in real life, no one cares, right? It's just like an internet thing. Like, no one's gonna be like, hey, remember Sean Payton called you out? I'm not gonna see my softball team for practice today and people be like, hey, remember Sean Payton called you out the other day? Like just unimportant in real life. But very funny on the internet.
0: Yeah. Well, there's a whole fake world out there. So Yes. That's where we kind of reside half the time. Week zero is upon us. Let's discuss the games. Let's talk about it. We got real football coming up. Can't wait. Can't wait. We're the fellas. Jeff Schwartz, Anthony Gargano, right here on Fox Sports Radio.
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38: Fathers out there, or mothers, you know, you're used to mowing your lawn, and I love mowing my lawn. Go back to that first time when you had your kid do it. And you said, all right, you're old enough, it's time for you to mow the lawn. I think my kid did it at 2.5 or 3, whatever. Time to mow the lawn. And...
39: Will you put the bassinet on top of the mower as you're mowing? You gotta get it started early.
38: You're explaining how it's done, you watch it take place, and you see the result, and you're like, what the hell is this? And you know that reaction, right?
39: Oh, yeah.
38: And you wanna do it yourself. You have to hold yourself back. No, they gotta learn, do it again, do it right. I'm sure he's gonna feel a lot of that.
39: Did the lovely Terry teach the kids to drive?
38: Well, they went to that driving class.
39: Oh, they did. Okay.
38: I taught them how to ride a bike though.
39: Cause I'd take my daughter out, like, to, you know, empty parking lots and whatnot too, and let her practice and that sort of thing.
38: I taught all my nephews and nieces how to ride a bike too. There's a trick to riding a bike. Teaching.
39: Really?
38: Hills. Slight incline. So. Okay. Take them up that slight incline. So. They're not out of control, right?
39: Right. So you're not going downhill.
38: And they have to pedal to get up.
39: Right.
38: I'm telling you, it works.
39: Okay. Well, I think that's kind of it, but like, you know, you're in the passenger seat and your daughter's driving around and you're like, okay, good, you know, that kind of thing. I think there's probably some major adjustment.
1: He's going to be a backseat driver. He will be,
39: but he's going to be on that headset, bro.
1: The bigger question is this. What led exactly Sean Payton from making this move? What sparked it? Was it the AFC Championship? Was he thinking about doing before that game?
39: Maybe they didn't want Davis Webb to leave the organization. Yeah, was it the only way you could placate?
1: Was it maybe somebody upstairs saying, hey, I think you'll be better off managing the game and not calling the game?
39: Or maybe at this point in his life, you know, he's over the age of 60. Maybe he realizes it's time to maybe hand the reins over a little bit on some of the things. I don't know.
2: If there's one thing that was clear, the play wasn't getting in fast enough. That is a fact, because that's not an opinion. That's a fact. Ask Bo Nix.
1: Yeah.
2: How many times during the game?
39: Let's go. Come on.
2: Maybe that's a part of it, just making a decision a little bit quicker, not trying to find the perfect play or something. I don't know, but it does feel like, you know, you backseat driver is probably a great way to put it.
4: Oh my God, he's still gone.
2: And I would love to see on the sideline how close he is to Davis Webb as he's making the play. Is he going to be here? Is he going to be 10 yards away? I know he can hear everything that's going on, but does he want to be within earshot? Exactly.
1: Call the play.
2: Just right up in his face.
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0: Welcome back, fellas, Aunt Jeff. Well, we've reached a momentous day in the calendar. The great week zero. It's here. Real football coming up at noon today. North Carolina and TCU. Aer Lingus from Ireland. How great is this? We get football today. San Jose State, USC today. Let's go, NC State, Virginia today. We got it all day long in Jacksonville, North Carolina, North Dakota State, Sacramento State, Eastern Michigan, Hawaii and Stanford, New Mexico State and Florida State tonight, all the way down to Memphis and UNLV right here on Fox. How great is that? Like, that Fox game is going to do numbers. You know that. You Memphis and UNLV tonight will do numbers.
1: Of course, it's college football. I mean, the Aer Lingus game is Fox too, right? I believe.
0: Yes.
1: Yeah, it's a good day for Fox here.
0: That's ESPN.
1: ESPN, okay. Yeah. All of it will do numbers. I'm very excited for this time of year. I'll tell you that. It's going to be awesome. And, it's a start of a brand new year, right? There's so much optimism and so much like hype and so much excitement. It's awesome.
0: Yeah, it's the best, man. Like, you know, I'm looking at it. So, all right, let's dive into it. North Carolina TCU. Like, I think TCU rolls today.
1: That's too many points, buddy. Look, man.
0: You think they stay close?
1: I joked about this the other day, is that, you know, like, half of these teams, you read their previews, okay? And it's like, they have a new quarterback, two new running backs, three new wide receivers, and three new offensive linemen. You're like, oh, that's a fun preview. You know, like TCU has a lot like of new as well as Carolina does, right? And I think we forget that in this process too. I think TCU is rolling out a FCS transfer quarterback, which I don't love, in game one. I think, dude, you know what people love more than anything else in college football? FCS transfer quarterbacks. They love these guys, man. And I get for every Cam Ward though, there's like 10 guys that stink. But people love.
0: Yeah, but there are guys that can come out and they do because they're just used to slinging it.
1: My take about Carolina has been basically the same for a couple years now, which is that I think Bill Belichick can still coach football. It's the players have not been as good, right? And we saw last season that his team got better throughout the season. Yeah. And in that, you know, he was able to be more competitive. And so I think by the end of maybe this season, they're more competitive. Just right now, the team isn't very good, but TCU has to replace what they return, only 44% of their offense from last season. That's ranked 100th in the country. And again, I understand that the transfer portal plays a role in that. And they did bring in players who have played before, but it's new though, right? I mean, they're bringing in a transfer from Harvard, who has not played like big time ball like this yet. And it's week one. It's on national TV. I think there's going to be a little bit of weather, kind of like when the Open Championship is over there. You know, a little rainy, a little windy. I just think it's 9.5 points, whatever it is, or 9 points. It's a lot, man, for a game like this. So I think the game is low scoring and I think it has the potential to be a lot closer than you think it is.
0: Yeah. All right. Yeah, I just don't look. I like TCU's defense.
1: I mean, I've never been wrong before, so this could be a first. So we'll track it today. I've not made a wager on this game, but I would lean toward taking the points if I had to make a wager on this one.
0: I get it. I can see it being low scoring for sure. I don't know how North Carolina's going to move the ball.
1: Billy Edwards is not bad. If, like, he's not terrible. He's upgraded what they had last season. It's a matter of, like, do you think that he's healthy and, like, ready to go? And look, Bobby Petrino's a new offense coordinator there who's in years past has had good offenses. I'm not saying this. He's been a great OC since he's left Louisville, but it does give him a better chance than what they had last year with Freddie Kitchens.
0: Yes. I'll give you that. I'll give you that. But I just look at it and go, I don't know how you, I don't know how Carolina's going to move the ball.
1: It's going to be tough. But I'm not sure TCU's moving the ball that well either. So I think
0: see both. These kinds of games, like I like TCU's defense better. I think TCU's got a good defensive line. They're bringing those kids back. Like that's a good line.
1: Yeah, but that's what I think, like, low scoring game, you give me nine points. I think, I haven't even looked this morning.
0: Again, you're right. I'm not looking at the number. I'm kind of just looking at.
1: Let me see here.
0: I'm talking about it generally.
1: You know, things move overnight when the limits get a little released here. But I do think that Carolina will have a tough season. I mean, it's 8.5. So let's come back down a little bit. We got Brain today.
0: Yes, we have.
1: There's a 7.5 out there too, for TCU. So, we'll see what Brain says about this game.
0: Yeah, I can't wait to put it on, man. I'm just looking forward to putting it on.
1: I got softball.
0: I want to watch Jaden Craig.
1: We got softball this morning and then, come home and watch ball all day.
0: Yeah. I got a function tonight. And it's a long drive. I gotta be there at 4:00. It's killing me.
1: Your son's got some baseball there or something? Football?
0: We got, my oldest has a crew bank, kind of thing. Fundraiser or whatever.
1: Crew?
0: Yeah, he also rows crew. The oldest.
1: That is a tough, tough sport, man.
0: He's
1: got big old arms, big old shoulders to do crew.
0: Yeah, he is, he's a beast. So we got a fundraiser, you know, like this, and it's down the beach, and you know, well, these things are crazy, man. These events.
1: I have a feeling it's not a cheap sport to play.
0: No, it's not. It's not. And it's funny. My wife does the, she's on crew duty. She does the crew. Because I'm the little one plays baseball, right? And so I'm the big guy, help coach, and so we do that. So that's why she gets on the crew duty. So she's like a big crew mom.
1: Okay.
0: And so she's like, oh, we have this function and blah blah blah. We don't start our football until we had a scrimmage this week, we got another one next week, and then our first game's the following week. So we kind of, yeah. And then we had a little fall baseball in the middle of it too.
1: Wow. You're busy.
0: Yeah. Yeah. As much as I love this stuff, like when I get a Saturday, like that's a few hours that like to myself, I can just zone in on college football. It's the best.
1: Yeah. I'm done today with, really activities until. Yeah, we got softball this morning. My son's got to go to some more bar mitzvah parties, tonight. So that'll be fun to take him to, which he had a blast last weekend. His first time going like a solo party without parents.
0: Ah, that's good.
1: He's going back again tonight. And yeah. So I'll be a little chauffeuring tonight, but it's okay. I can miss a little bit of the night action. What are you going to do?
0: Yeah. You're good. By the way, it's a late night. You get the late night. You want to build your home by 10 o'clock.
1: I'm not staying awake for a late night game.
0: You're not going to do the Fox game tonight? UNLV?
1: I've done morning radio all week.
0: Yeah.
1: I'm going to sleep.
0: All right. I got you.
1: I mean, look, if I don't have to cover the game explicitly in the morning, which I don't have to do, because we got countdown tomorrow, we'll probably stick to mostly NFL. And we're not going to break down the UNLV game. So I will most often take a little sleep, you know? Because once the season starts, you know, like next week, I'm not sleeping next weekend. Next weekend, we end the day with USC Cal. Oh, not USC Cal, Cal UCLA. And that game's going to be
0: incredible. Well, next week, like, I'm going to read you the schedule. Because you have a big week. Like today's the little appetizer. You know, it's like the bread on the table. But come this week, it's on. You know, so I'm going to read you that coming up. I'm going to read you the schedule. I sent a picture of my Anthony.
1: Doing some crew?
0: Yeah.
1: Good for him, man. I love it. Let me see. He's got big old shoulders. Oh yeah. There you go.
0: Yeah. He's pretty rich.
1: Did you crew at high school or he's a club crew?
0: No, it's in high school.
1: When I think about crew, I just think about
0: football and that.
1: Think about The Social Network, the movie, when they're just, they're just at Harvard crewing it up.
0: I knew nothing about the whole thing. Nothing about the whole, nothing.
1: Crew or the movie Social Network?
0: Crew. I mean, I didn't see the movie Social Network, but, Crew, knew nothing about it. So I did a race. It's awesome, right? The kids are like legit. It's an awesome sport. But as a viewer, as you know, when you, it's 3 seconds of the race. Like you stand around all day and people are like, they tail, basically it's about the parents. They have these elaborate tailgates.
1: Yeah.
0: Like crazy elaborate tailgates. And that's not me. Like I don't like that. I like to just watch the sport.
1: Yeah.
0: And I get 3 seconds of it, it's over. And it's like, oh, drives me nuts.
1: That's like my buddy whose daughter runs cross country. He's like, yep, I see her for one second and then she's gone and I just go to the finish line.
0: Right. And like, yeah. All I want to do is watch. I want to like dive in to the kid, you know, I wish I could be on the boat behind them, like just watching it.
1: Can't you just get on a jet ski?
0: I'm not a water guy. I wish I was.
1: Yeah,
0: that's not my thing. I'm a land sportsman. I'm land man.
1: That's a good way to put it. I think me and you are in the same boat there, buddy.
0: Yeah, yeah, exactly.
1: One time my wife and I took our first trip together. We took a cruise to Mexico and, we went snorkeling. It was off Baja California and, the waves were a little bit rough that day. It was a little bit rough. And, they gave me, you know, they all give us life jackets, right? But the life jacket they gave us that day, it was more like the airplane blow up life jacket, like not the good one.
0: Right.
1: And buddy, I had a rough one and it wasn't great. And they're like, there's that big old guy. Can't swim. I could swim fine, but it was like, a rough day. My wife, who's an excellent swimmer, she swam all through China, was like, I'll come save you. I was like, absolutely. You will not. Yeah. And I had to like, it was a rough one. I'm like, I'm going to just stay in the boat. I'm okay being on the boat person, but I'm like you. I'm a land person. I'm okay being on land.
0: I mean, I love going to the water like you, but I'm not lucky though. Like, you know, just give me the beach. All right. Give me land sports too. Like at least I know those.
1: Give me land sports. I love it so much. I'm a land sport guy. Like, yeah, I am too.
0: We're the fellas right here on Fox Sports Radio.
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13: Did you see that, like, a part of the Dan Quinn, he's trying to change the culture with the Manders, and so a part of the mission there, or his strategy, was they had a spelling bee. He made the Manders have a spelling bee this year.
14: What?
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14: What did that... What culture are you trying to train to change?
13: It's camaraderie. It's a team building activity, Andy.
14: A spelling bee?
13: Yes.
14: You sure? Cause I'm going to tell you how I'm going to approach that if we ever have a station spelling bee.
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14: Kevin Shockey.
13: You don't think you could pull it off?
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13: Let me give you one of the words from the Mander spelling bee and you let me know if you can get it. Miscellaneous.
14: Yeah, probably not. Miscellaneous.
13: Ooh.
14: So close.
13: You needed to elaborate further and put in an E.
14: Where?
13: Miscellaneous.
14: Oh, okay.
13: Miscellaneous, not miscellaneous.
14: Well.
13: It's my fourth grade teacher. Miscellaneous.
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13: That was Bud Black talked about old miscellaneous a couple of times, I think.
3: Diarrhea.
14: You pause at the wrong time. 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
4: 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And that's it.
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0: fellas. So, you know, we're talking about today, but it really, this is just like a tiny little appetizer. This is like the appetizers on the tray during a cocktail party. It's basically the hot dog and the pigs in a blanket. Are you a pigs in a blanket fan?
1: They're fine. When I got married in 2014, my brother's only request for the party was he wanted pigs in a blanket as hors d'oeuvre. I promise you, I'm not making that up. That's what Mitch said. Mitch said, I want.
0: Oh, that's great. How many can he put down, you think?
1: So the difference between Mitch and I as far as how we eat, like I eat like smaller meals throughout the day. Mitch can put down like 8,000 calories in a meal.
2: Right.
1: Like he can just go for it. I don't even know. We make pigs in a blanket for things at the house all the time. The kids like them. They're very easy to make. They're just crescent rolls and little smokies. Like they're so easy to make. A good crescent roll. Oh, it tastes so good.
0: Do you do you cook the little smokies?
1: What do you mean? No,
0: you
1: I just
0: grill them, or you just
1: no. I just put them. I just wrap them up and put them in the oven. They cook in the oven. Okay.
0: All right.
1: Yeah.
0: All right. Here you go. So Thursday. So we'll have games Thursday night, September 3rd. The only time you got Missouri's in action, but they got an Arkansas Pine Bluff, Utah against Idaho, Illinois UAB. Not a lot of cook. Georgia Tech Colorado is probably your best game.
1: Yeah, that game is very interesting because I'm sort of out on Colorado this year, but Georgia Tech replaces so much, man. Like it's very interesting to see, what that looks like, without, you know, the quarterback that it's been there for so many years. And they're replacing him with Mendoza's brother who, you know, what?
0: Yeah, no, that was our man.
1: I'm just sort of like curious about like why Mendoza's brother didn't stay at Indiana. Like if he was very good, wouldn't he have stayed at Indiana? And so he's not. And I'm kind of curious about that.
0: Yeah, I am too. I'm curious to see what he's going to look like. That was Mighty Mark because we're up against the break soon.
1: Oh.
0: All right. So then on Friday, we got more games on Friday. We got Oklahoma and your boy Mateer. In action against UTEP, Michigan State, Toledo, Stanford, Miami, dude, mighty Stanford, Southern Cal back at it against Fresno, and then that's your Friday schedule. USC plays Fresno, like I said. I'm not really Miami Stanford. I'm in on that. You in on Miami Stanford?
1: Yeah, heck yeah, that'd be great.
0: That's a good one. And then on Saturday. Where it all begins. East Carolina, Alabama, Indiana, North Texas, Houston, Oregon State, Ohio and Nebraska, Ohio State, Ball State. And then we go like down. Georgia's playing Tennessee State. You'll be watching Oregon play Boise, Texas, Texas State, Penn State, Marshall, Tennessee's in action. And then, all the way down to like A&M's in action against Missouri State. There's not a lot of great ones, but the good teams are playing.
1: Yes. Week two is really the week. Like that's the big week.
0: Yeah. Yeah. But still, I mean, you know, there's still some good stuff. For the fellas, hang it right here, Fox Sports Radio.

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5: I asked you this question earlier. Is there anybody in sports that reaches what I think we call the Dolly Parton level of 100% approval rating, just beloved across the board?
6: Let's hear it, people. 303-504-0925. Nate has asked this to a few people in break, and none of us can come up with anyone that's started and finished beloved. Yeah. Everybody has a hiccup. Michael Jordan has got, well, frankly, Michael Jordan, I think, just coming off of The Last Dance,
5: yeah,
6: didn't do himself any favors.
5: Yeah.
6: People are like, God, I don't know if I really like that guy. You know what I mean?
5: Mm-hmm.
6: O.J. Simpson was a beloved actor and football player. I don't have to tell you how that story ended.
5: Yeah, do you remember Livestrong bracelets?
6: Yeah.
5: Yeah.
6: Yeah.
5: No, those were everywhere.
6: Lance Armstrong. That didn't end very well.
5: Mm-hmm.
6: There just seems to always be something. I felt like Brett Favre for a long time had some good things going. Then the stories about him came out in multiple fashions, whether it was with the Jets, there was some stuff still with the Packers,
7: he had a
6: pill addiction.
5: Tiger Woods.
6: Woods has had like a WWE heel turn in a lot of ways, is he not?
5: Yeah. I'm trying to think of.
6: I told you Hulk Hogan was like a beloved wrestler. Not anymore.
5: Not so much.
6: No.
5: Again, don't Google.
6: Everybody seems to find out stuff they don't want to about a lot of these folks in post-life.
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18: Among the NFL's 10 preseason games Friday night, Seattle tied at Kansas City 9-9. There's no overtime in preseason. Jason Myers of the Seahawks missed a 52-yard field goal attempt on the final play, and he missed an extra point in the third quarter. New Orleans won at Dallas 27-24 on a late 53-yard field goal by Daniel Carlson, and Atlanta won at Miami 17-12. Tua Tagovailoa of the Falcons, 7 of 8 passing, 95 yards, 1 fumble. Victor Hovland is tied for the lead at PGA's Tour Championship. The Colorado Avalanche gave defenseman Cale Makar an 8-year extension. WNBA, Indiana easily over Connecticut. Caitlin Clark scored 34 points. To baseball, the Yankees and Tampa Bay each won. Arizona won while the Padres lost 9-4 at Tampa Bay. White Sox won again. Milwaukee did as well. Atlanta won its 5th straight game. I'm Steve DeSager.
19: Let's go get it. Let's go get it.
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22: Well, good morning, good morning, good morning, good morning. Happy, happy Saturday. Happy week zero. Saturday, August the 29th. 2 days left in September. All right, bunch of things we want to do. This hour, I wanted to devote to the NFL. Then we turn back to college football. And I want to go through each of the conferences, kind of look at our projections for each conferences, and kind of look at the big picture. But this hour, NFL, what we've learned this preseason, and I want to tackle as many teams and situations as possible. We will go division by division and what we've learned over the preseason and outlook. Cutdown day is Sunday. Yeah. It's changed a little bit, right?
23: You know,
22: the days of the Turk knocking on the door in the dorm are over.
23: Oh yeah. A lot different now.
22: All right. Let's dive into it. Preseason, what we've learned, and kind of where we're at with each. Let's start in the AFC and the AFC East. So where are we at with Buffalo? Cause they're a fascinating team this year. They really are.
23: There's a lot of pressure on Joe Brady to be good immediately, right? Cause when you get rid of a coach like Sean McDermott, who's been successful for so many years, I don't disagree with the need to maybe go in a different direction. Like you better be good immediately. And, that is a big pressure point for them.
22: Yeah. I think, and it's going to be interesting because how good is their defense going to be? I mean, Sean oversaw that.
23: Yeah. I think there's a lot of question marks there.
22: Yeah. Yeah, I do too. I think there's I'm wondering about them. And you see all the hubbaloo with the new stadium?
23: Yeah, sight lines aren't great. Yeah.
22: Yeah. Like dude, you're building a new stadium. Like there's certain things you got to get right.
23: I agree.
22: This day and age, when you want to go into the new palace, like you can't get that wrong. That's bad.
23: I agree. It's not a great look to already have those issues.
22: No good. All right. Let's dive further. All right. Let's look at where were the Patriots, AJ Brown. Now all of a sudden the offense, now as long as their line holds up, I mean, you got to expect that offense going to be pretty explosive.
23: Yeah, I'm surprised by the trade. I didn't really understand why they made that trade. And the one thing that's it's curious about the New England preseason is Vrabel said the other day that he didn't play starters this preseason because he doesn't like the team depth, which that worries me when coaches, like, why would, it's kind of an odd thing for a coach to say, right? Like, I don't know if I like our depth. I think New England's gonna play well because Drake May's good, right? And they're gonna play well because their defense is good and they're well coached. I don't know if they're gonna have the same season they had last year, but certainly they're going, in my opinion, to just be what they sort of are now, right? They're gonna be a perpetual in the hunt to win the AFC team every year.
22: I'm with you, man. I think the same thing. I feel the same way. I think they're going to be good. Defensively, you know, they're good. I mean, people automatically, the loser of the Super Bowl, there's always that feeling that there's a dip the following year. I think I'm still not sold on Brady, man. I got to see it. I got to see what this looks like. I was a McDermott guy. I thought he was very stable. He provided a great landscape for them. Right now, I got to go New England, Buffalo. New England 1, Buffalo 2.
23: Yeah. That's not really a surprise, is it?
22: No, I'm just kind of looking at it. Then you got the Jets. I don't think the Jets are going to be – like the Dolphins are bad because Miami just has no offensive line. People talk about Malik Willis. He's going to have no protection.
23: I believe Jeff Hafley, their coach, said they played last night or the night before. Like, yeah, wins this year. We're not worried about that. So, like, that's where the Dolphins are at right now. Like, I'm not sure that matters. So, that's when your new coach is like, yeah, I don't really see it this year. Here is right here. Jeff Hafley. Success won't be measured by in wins. Losses this year. It's about development.
22: Yeah.
23: They're going to be bad. In every practice report, by the way.
22: When you hear the coach tell you that, yeah.
23: And by the way, a bunch of practice reports, this, you know, joint practices are like, this is not going well.
22: So, yeah, no. It's just in a bad spot, man. They're just in a bad spot. You know, it's going to take a while. I mean, similarly, like, you know, if we go to the north, you know, you're looking at Cleveland and there's all the consternation over the two lousy quarterbacks. But, you know, I mean, if you're Cleveland, you're looking at next year's draft, you're salivating. You got draft capital. This is the perfect year just to kind of get through it because next year you can get your quarterback. Finally.
23: You can. And the Brown situation, dude. I mean, if you're a player in that locker room, I'm kind of curious what the players think about this because, there's no difference really in quarterback play between Watson and Sanders other than I think my guess is Todd Monken feels more comfortable with Watson in the playbook than than Sanders in the playbook. That's my only guess as to why he's really playing, because there's no on-field reason for him to be playing. And that's my guess of this situation, because he's hated by the fan base, is Deshaun Watson. Now, to be fair, if their first home game, Deshaun Watson throws for, you know, 500 yards and they win, they're going to cheer for him. Well, let's not be naive about that. But fan base doesn't like him. There's not a lot of upside to Watson playing. I have to feel it's a playbook thing, right?
22: Yeah.
23: Right? It has to be.
22: Yeah. Yeah, that's the only thing I can see, right?
23: Yeah.
22: I mean, come on. That's it. I mean,
23: it has to be it.
22: I mean, it has to be it. all right. Going further in that division and like the Ravens remind me of the Bills in that it's, you know, longtime coach Harbaugh out, just like McDermott. In comes a new coach. look, same quarterback, Josh Allen and Lamar, you know, is Lamar. Lamar is a fascinating story because of last year. And he didn't have a good year, and he didn't have a good year throwing the ball. And now you have, there's more pressure, and it's like, all right, yeah, and by the way, are you finally going to help him? Like, that's what we keep thinking about down the field.
23: A lot of pressure on this staff as well. You know, people will compare Jesse Minter to Mike McDonald. There's a Mike McDonald coach. There's a Mike McDaniels coach and a Josh McDaniel coach. So it's Mike McDonald, the Seahawks head coach. There's going to be a lot of comparisons, right? Because they both are from Baltimore, right? They both grew up in that Baltimore system. They're both young defensive coaches, and McDonald won in year two in Seattle, and Minter's, you know, tasked with winning early on in Baltimore. I have the same question that I have with the Eagles, with the Commanders. Is you have a first time play caller, right?
22: Yeah.
23: You have Declan Doyle, like I think 29-year-old play caller. That's not nothing.
22: No.
23: And all of a sudden he's now in charge of the Ravens offense with all those weapons and trying to figure out exactly how to make this roster and get the most out of Lamar. I look, the Ravens success this year is only about playoffs. And that's the way for a lot of these teams. I don't care what they do in the regular season. You have to get the most out. Lamar has been a favorite in four playoff games. He's covered zero of the four and lost three outright. So. Dude, it's about playoffs for me.
22: I know. It's how far are you going to go? What are you looking at? The whole thing after all these years, you know, this is what it is. All right. What about Cincinnati? Cause Cincinnati is a fascinating team.
23: I mean, look, everyone thinks they're going to be like, incredible this year because their defense is much improved. I don't agree with that. So look, I mean, all they've done over the years is win a lot of football games and, when Joe Burrow's healthy, right? And when they have a decent defense. So, I think that with the improvements on defense and with the weapons on offense, they have a chance to be really good this year.
22: And then you got the Steelers. What's to expect, McCarthy? What have you seen this preseason? And by the way,
23: yeah,
22: my man played well. He came back and played well.
23: I think that Aaron Rodgers is going to be a starting quarterback for them all year, and he will be until the end of the season, until either they're in or out of the playoffs. I mean, my take on the Pittsburgh is like, I think they're just going to be like a good team, probably not terrible, probably not great, sort of middle of the road.
22: Yeah. Are they a playoff team in your eyes? Can they make the playoffs?
23: Not a playoff team in my opinion.
22: Yeah.
23: Not in the AFC. They're not going to win the division, and the AFC is too strong for them to be a wild card team in my opinion.
22: Agreed. All right. Let's move to the South where the Texans defense is still probably the best unit. In all of the AFC.
23: So the Texans to me are the team that I expect, like if you're looking for like a long shot type team, like who's gonna, like give me your long shot to win the Super Bowl. It's the Texans. And they're not a long shot. They're 16-1, but they're the team to do it because like think about what could happen, okay, if CJ Stroud is better?
22: Well, that's the thing we keep thinking about.
23: I know it is. I know. I get it. But the fact is like they have is that with the defense they have, the weapons they have on offense, the improved offensive line you would imagine, right? Man. If Stroud can just not screw it up, dude. 16-1 to win the Super Bowl.
22: I know. I don't know, dude. I liked CJ when he came. I thought he had a lot of promise. I really did.
0: I'm surprised he hasn't developed.
23: Well, you know, the question coming out of college was like, there were traits shown that look like he could be that type of player. Then his rookie year, he did it. And then he just hasn't done it since. And then look, last year there were stretches where it was much better.
0: Do you remember last year? I was so high on the Texans. I kept telling you, dude, they're my team. They got hot. They were getting hot at the right spot, and all I kept thinking was, this team's gonna make a run. I know it. I felt it. They actually should have made the run. It was all set up for them.
23: I know.
0: It was all set up for them. What about Jacksonville? Like, where are you at on Jacksonville?
23: Can they get Trevor Lawrence to not have a play a game where you're like, what are you, have you played football before, sir? It's your first time playing football. Right?
0: Yeah. Are you ultimately a believer though? Cause I am. I do, but you don't believe in Lawrence?
23: And believe in winning Super Bowls or like winning divisions? No, I won the division last year.
0: Right. No, I think, but I'm just saying, I think Lawrence is like now legit in my eyes.
23: Yeah, I think that's fair. I think he's like up there as, you know, in maybe a top of tier three guy.
0: Top of tier three. You can't be a tier two guy.
23: Bottom tier two.
0: Because think about it. What does he do well? I think he's got a great arm, can make all the throws, can move, right? Like, there's so much that he does. Like he's got, if I look at skill set, he easily has bottom one or top two skill set.
23: Yes, he does. Just has to do it. Like more consistent, obviously.
0: Right. And now last year was the first year. So listen, I'm a big Doug Peterson guy. I love Doug. I don't know that he was the best, like that situation. One of the problems that Doug had as a head coach was I never thought his assistants were strong. He never had great assistants. And if you're a great coach and you're going to build a real staff, your assistants really need to matter. And I just don't think he got developed properly.
23: That's probably fair. And he had Urban Meyer's first year too.
0: Yeah, it was a joke.
23: So that's all fair, I think, for Lawrence. I just something about him. I don't know. I mean, he's fine. I don't ever see him being like an elite type.
0: Well, what don't you like about him? Like I'm just talking about, I'm just talking about.
23: He's just too consistent.
0: Yeah. Well, that's the play, but like to me, if you look at the skills and the skill sets and the profile and you see inconsistency, well, that to me leads into coaching because you see that he can do it
23: or that's just what he is. He's just going to be inconsistent throughout his career, which happens, right?
0: Yeah. But usually if you have that kind of ability, it ultimately translates. Like what is he lacking? You tell me what he lacks. Like why? Will you tell me, I should say, the reason for the inconsistency?
23: Decision making isn't great at times. Balls will sail on him for whatever reason. I mean, I guess that's mechanical. I mean, I'm not breaking down his throwing motion, but it does feel like balls will sail on him a little bit, right? Which obviously is a problem. And, I mean, that's just like, that's where it's at with him.
0: Yes. Yes.
23: Right? That's fair.
0: Yeah. I would agree with that. All right. Let's go out west. Again, is there anything you see, like in Tennessee? Like what's Cam going to be this year?
23: I couldn't be more discouraged by a team in the preseason than I am the Tennessee Titans.
0: I know.
23: It's been objectively terrible. They've tried to play their starters in the preseason on offense and have tried to make this offense click in the preseason, and it has been terrible. Maybe just Cam Ward isn't it.
0: I don't want to turn the page on. I mean, I don't want to make that sweeping determination about him. He's a guy I root for, man. When he was talking about, you know, waking up. I love the kid. No, you're right. Like he hasn't looked good. I mean, I feel it.
23: Here's the thing.
0: I just like the kid. I root for him.
23: Here's the thing. So when I say that I think a player is like not going to be good or like whatever, I don't have it's not a personal, like people think it's a personal. I have no feeling whatsoever on Cam Ward. I hope he has the best career of all time. but I hear, and you've said this too, like, oh, he's a great kid. I'll root for him. I mean, sure. Great.
0: I'm sorry. Like there's certain guys that I see and how they purport themselves and that, you know, like I can't help myself. Like I see the flaws that you do. So I'm not going to, there's a caveat. Sometimes I do this when I really like somebody and I just love like his head. He was all about football. He's got a real good head on his shoulders. I love how he attacks it, and that's all. Like when I know a kid's doing all the right things and really trying to attack it and put work in, I'm always going to root for that guy. That's what it is. And sometimes you're not supposed to. I'm just giving you. I root for the kid because I like what he's about, but that doesn't mean I don't see what you see.
23: I think the only person that I like root against for their personality is off the field is Deshaun Watson.
0: I get that.
23: Yeah.
0: Why you don't think the private jet's a good look?
23: I think all of it is bad. I think that he's never taken responsibility for anything that happened off the field, and I understand that there might be some. You know, some reasons for that because of the lawsuits and whatnot. You probably can't just, you know, be like, hey, I did it or whatever, you know, like, or I feel remorse for what happened, but just like never. And then getting on the fans, it's just like, I'm out. Look, man, you are innocent until proven guilty. That's actually in the criminal system. You're not innocent until proven guilty in a court of public opinion. That's just not the way it works. People say that all the time. You gotta wait. You don't really have to. I'm not a judge.
0: Yeah.
23: I'm not a jury.
0: Yeah.
23: I don't have to wait at all. You got like 27 women accusing them of the same thing. They all made it up. They all got together and were like, I'm gonna make it up, everyone. We're all gonna make it up together. Yeah, Let's all do this together.
0: Yeah.
23: No, they didn't make it up. So like, you don't have to wait for the, now, if a player is going through, you know, and they've been accused of something and it's one person and the court system is working their way through it and the police are working their way through it. Okay. I'll give you some grace. I'll give you an opportunity to, you know, to let it play out. I won't render judgment, but something happened here, man. Come on. And so he seems like not the best person. And on top of that, I'm out. I'm so like, there are players like that I root against. I don't really root for anyone. I hope everyone makes a career and does great things in the NFL and they get to be like me and sit in my office right now and talk ball when they're done playing. And we do get paid for this, by the way, but like, you know, just, you know, enjoy their post career. But I don't really like root for anyone. If that makes sense.
0: Yeah. Yeah. No, I get it. I get it. All right, we're going to take quick TO. We'll continue our foray as, preseason comes to an end, cut down tomorrow. And, what we learned in the preseason from, each of the teams. We're on the AFC West coming up next. We're the fellas, Ant and Jeff, right here on Fox Sports Radio.
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36: Fathers out there or mothers, you know, you're used to mowing your lawn, and I love mowing my lawn. Go back to that first time when you had your kid do it. And you said, all right, you're old enough, it's time for you to mow the lawn. I think my kid did it at 2.5 or 3, whatever. Time to mow the lawn. And
4: you put the bassinet on top of the mower as you're mowing. You got to get it started early.
36: You're explaining how it's done. You watch it take place, and you see the result, and you're like, what the hell is this? And you know that reaction, right?
4: Oh, yeah.
36: And you want to do it yourself. You have to hold yourself back. No, they got to learn. Do it again. Do it right. I'm sure he's going to feel a lot of that.
4: Did you or did lovely Terry teach the kids to drive?
36: Well, they went to that driving class.
4: Oh, they did. Okay.
36: I taught them how to ride a bike though.
4: Cause I'd take my daughter out like to, you know, empty parking lots and whatnot too, and let her practice and that sort of thing.
36: I taught all my nephews and nieces how to ride a bike too. There's a trick to riding a bike. Teaching.
4: Really?
36: Hills. Slight incline. So take them up that slight incline. So they're not out of control, right?
4: Right. So you're not going downhill.
36: And they have to pedal to get up.
4: Right.
36: I'm telling you, it works.
4: Okay. Well, I think that's kind of it. But like, you know, you're in the passenger seat and your daughter's driving around and you're like, okay, good, good. You know, that kind of thing. I think there's probably some major adjustment.
36: He's going to be a backseat driver. He will be.
4: But he's going to be on that headset, bro.
36: The bigger question is this. What led exactly Sean Payton from making this move? What sparked it? Was it the AFC Championship? Was he thinking about doing before that game?
2: Maybe they didn't want Davis Webb to leave the organization. Yeah, was this the only way you could placate?
36: Was it maybe somebody upstairs saying, hey, I think you'll be better off managing the game and not calling the game?
2: Or maybe at this point in his life, you know, he's over the age of 60. Maybe he realizes it's time to maybe hand the reins over a little bit on some of the things. I don't know.
5: If there's one thing that was clear, the play wasn't getting in fast enough. That is a fact, because that's not an opinion. That's a fact. Ask Bo Nix.
8: Yeah.
5: How many times during the game?
2: Let's go. Come on.
5: Maybe that's a part of it. Just making a decision a little bit quicker, not trying to find the perfect play or something. I don't know, but it does feel like, you know, you backseat driver is probably a great way to put it.
9: Oh my God. He's still gone.
5: And I would love to see on the sideline how close he is to Davis Webb as he's making the play. Is he going to be here? Is he going to be 10 yards away? I know he can hear everything that's going on. But does he want to be within earshot? Exactly.
8: Call the play.
5: Just right up in his face.
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0: Welcome back, the fellas. Happy week zero. I'll keep saying it. I don't know why I love week zero. I love the name of it.
1: Did you see the news that next year they're doing away with week zero? It's going to be called week one.
0: I know. I hate it. I like week zero. There's something about week zero. It's just cool. Like, I don't know. Hey, I'm a big zero guy. Week zero. I don't know. Doesn't it sound better than, does it sound cool?
1: You like a Pepsi Coke Zero? You're into the,
0: No, zeros? I don't do that. I drink the, what you call it? Like Pellegrino.
1: Yeah.
0: The sparkling water. I like the fizz, but I do the sparkling water. I'm not a big soda guy.
1: I'm a maybe one Diet Coke a day guy. Depends.
0: Are
1: on
0: you?
1: The day. Depends on the day. I don't think we even have any in the house right now, so I couldn't even have one if I wanted it, but like, if I remember, I'll get a 12 pack and, you know, last me a month or a couple weeks maybe. Yeah.
0: Yeah. I'm not the biggest soda. I like the, you know.
1: I haven't had a full
0: beer.
1: Sugar soda since high school. I don't think.
0: Really?
1: Yeah. I just don't.
0: In college?
1: I mean, I take that back. I probably had a full test soda with something else in it in college.
0: Right. Okay.
1: Yeah, I mean, like, just like, I'll have a Coke. I don't think I've had a Coke in a restaurant since high school.
0: Wow. I will say this. Every blue moon, I'll get a taste for like a fountain Coke.
1: Dude, a fountain Diet Coke is, McDonald's Diet Coke. Oh, it hits, buddy.
0: Like a good fountain Coke is like, I like the, like if I'm going to do, but I don't do the, I'll do the regular Coke, the leaded. I remember if I want to do it, cause I don't do it a lot. I may have it once every couple months type of thing.
1: I get it. Go ahead.
0: If I'm going to do it, I might as well just do it. Right. And it's once in a blue moon. You feel it reminds you like, so my grandfather used to own a bar in South Philadelphia.
1: Okay.
0: It was called the 12 T bar. And when I was little, I remember going to the bar like on a Sunday afternoon and like all the old timers would be dark, right? It's summertime, but you walk into this dark corner bar and there would be a Phillies game on. And like, I would just want to watch the Phillies game, right? Like,
1: yeah.
0: And my grandfather would be like, look at my grandson. He could tell you, and I would name every lineup, you know, the batting order that could tell you what team, players, the whole thing. And so he would, and then he would pour me this Coke in the tall, thin tumblers.
1: Yeah.
0: Right? And it was the greatest Coke I ever remember. I don't know what it was. It was just this great.
1: It's probably some nostalgia.
0: Yeah, I guess. Yeah, I guess. But it just felt like it was like this. It was just delicious. I can still remember the taste of it, you know. Anyway, all right, brother. Let's keep it going because we're kind of going what we learned from the preseason. You know what? You have to tell you, there was one team that I've enjoyed watching the most this preseason. I think they've been the most fun by far. I'm curious if we're on the same page. Who do you think it is? Who do you think I'm talking about?
1: Fun.
0: And I've been watching it. I've been watching them. I just enjoy them.
1: I mean, the Broncos have played really well. I don't know if fun is the right word to use.
0: Same division.
1: Chargers?
0: No.
1: Raiders?
0: Yes. I've enjoyed watching the Raiders.
1: So, I've been very clear that I think Mendoza should start. And my opinion has been the same forever, which is that it's, you know, every decision like that is individual, right? It's catered to the player, and it's about whether or not the player is ready to play football in the NFL, right? Because I always hear the pushback is, well, just wait. It worked for Patrick Mahomes. Okay. Well, Joe Burrow played week one. Andrew Luck played week one. Like Trevor Lawrence, who you like, played week one. Like, Cam Newton played week one. Playing a first pick overall, played week one, have been fine, right? It's
0: right.
1: All about if the quarterback is mentally ready to play the game. And then I would argue too that if he doesn't play week one and he's active, right, then he's one step away from playing. Why don't just play him anyways? Right? Like
0: right.
1: If Mendoza's going to be the backup to Cousins because he's not ready to play football in the NFL yet, well, what if Cousins tears his Achilles on the first play, like Aaron Rodgers?
0: Yeah.
1: And then
0: yeah.
1: he's got to play anyways, so just play him now. Okay. All that being said, I thought Mendoza looked like he might not be ready the other night to play.
0: Really? I was going to ask you about what you thought of it.
1: Yeah, so, you know, there's a lot of talk about the interception. It was a very ambitious throw. And I think it was probably ended up being in the wrong window. I think you would want it to be a little bit sooner, the throw. So I think there's just like, Cousins obviously, look, Cousins is going to look more ready because he's played more football. You know, it's the same idea I had with like Kyler Murray being more ready than McCarthy. I'm like, well, yeah, Murray's played more football. He's going to look better.
0: Yeah.
1: Deshaun
0: yeah.
1: Watson is going to understand the offense better than Shedeur Sanders. They played more football. But I don't know. I would still play him, but he looked far less ready and the game was sort of sped up for him. And if you look at like the throws he attempted, he attempted more back shoulder fades, which he did in college. He attempted a lot of college throws and the one throw over the middle was intercepted. The thing that sort of
0: yeah.
1: he had to do better in the NFL. So,
0: I mean, if you're going to throw him, now's the time to throw him. I mean, you're still getting used to the time, you know, like, the speed, the timing, all that comes into play.
1: And I just don't really know, like, the point of playing Cousins. Is it 3 weeks, 4 weeks? Like, when is it like, oh, that's enough of Cousins? I don't know. I'd still play Mendoza, I feel like, in a week one.
0: I'd play Mendoza. I'm with you. Like, I love Mendoza. I love his attitude. I love everything about the kid. So I would lean on playing him. But they've been fun. I think I've enjoyed watching them, over the preseason. Where are we at? Let's look at the three monsters, because the three monsters are going to tell you the tale of the AFC. So where are you at with Kansas City and the youth on defense?
1: Well, so Delane looked great last night.
0: Yeah.
1: R. Mason Thomas looked great last night. Peter Woods, I went and watched the film during some of our breaks. I've only been through like 15 plays. Peter Woods looked good one-on-one run against the one-on-one run. He's had a couple stuffs and he got a holding penalty against him. Not great rushing the passer yet. This is why games are important, because do you remember that the word out of training camp was like unstoppable guy? He's been pretty stoppable in games. I think the Chiefs defense is going to be good. This is what they do, man. Spags is the best at this, right? Of developing, especially secondary pieces. I think they're going to be good. So I'm not concerned about the defense. Offensively, look, Mahomes hasn't played and they only scored one touchdown the entire preseason, but you know, Mahomes didn't play and Mahomes wanted to play. The thing that I've liked hearing so far from Andy Reid, from Patrick Mahomes, and what I've seen so far in the games is that they do seem committed to under center running the football, play action pass, which they have to do. They have to
0: yes.
1: do better.
0: Yes.
1: So I'm just not counting out the Chiefs, man. I'm just not doing it. I'm not.
0: I think Andy will figure it. By the way, Andy, lost a bunch of weight. He is feeling great. He's like really energized. I, you know, last year was a tough form.
1: You know, I feel about Andy, buddy. I'm pro Andy Reid, figure things out.
0: We both are Andy disciples.
1: I found it so funny that, not funny, it's fandom, right? But like fans were like, gotta fire him after last season. Chiefs fans. Some of them.
0: I don't know why you would think about that.
1: And I was like, he's a Hall of Fame coach, man. Like, you're not going to give him one sort of maybe the offense wasn't great year. Like, what are we doing? Of course you give him more time. He'll figure it out. Mahomes will figure it out. They'll be fine. You know, they play a tough schedule, but that's, you know, I think the whole AFC West has a tough schedule this year.
0: Yeah, I, you know, again, but I do want to hear you, on the Broncos on the other side.
1: Okay.
0: All right. Cause I'm curious. And where are we at with the Chargers? Right? Like, you know, I mean, how good are they? We always talk about it. This is their year. So, you know, let's find out. We're the fellas, Jeff, hanging out right here on Fox Sports Radio.
2: 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Your season is almost here. Yeah. So get ready. We're talking conferences. We're talking matchups. We're talking rivalries. We're talking college football. Touchdown. 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
6: Did you see that, like, a part of the Dan Quinn, he's trying to change the culture with the Manders. And so a part of the mission there, or his strategy, was they had a spelling bee. He made the Manders have a spelling bee this year.
7: What?
6: Yeah.
7: What culture are you trying to train to change?
6: It's camaraderie. It's a team building activity, Andy.
7: A spelling bee?
6: Yes.
7: You sure? Because I'm going to tell you how I'm going to approach that if we ever have a station spelling bee.
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7: Kevin Shockey.
6: You don't think you could pull it off?
7: I'm purposely throwing the match so I don't have to do any more.
6: Let me give you one of the words from the Manders spelling bee and you let me know if you can get it. Miscellaneous.
7: Yeah, probably not. Miscellanous.
6: Ooh.
7: So close.
6: You needed to elaborate further and put in an E.
7: Where?
6: Miscellaneous.
7: Oh, okay.
6: Miscellaneous, not miscellaneous.
7: Well.
6: It's my fourth grade teacher. Miscellaneous.
7: Your old nickname if you're not careful.
6: That was Bud Black talked about old miscellaneous a couple of times, I think.
8: Diarrhea.
7: You pause at the wrong time. 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Changes into something else.
6: There it is. 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
6: That was the play they called on the butt fumble. 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Like a missile directly into them.
7: Right. 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

0: Welcome back to Fellas, week zero. Football today, SC. We're going to talk some college coming up next hour. Dude, did you see this story about the fake Niners guy? Well, what?
1: The fake Niners player?
0: Yes, and then in baseball, there's a kid that has the fake identity.
1: I didn't see that.
0: So he's a prospect, a highly prized Dominican prospect. He had this elaborate age fraud plot that included a fictitious death and a gravesite tombstone.
1: Wow.
0: Fake birth certificate to create a new identity, falsifying medical and school records, filing a fraudulent death certificate, even creating the gravesite scene.
1: Not great.
0: I mean, my God, the Guardians agreed in December to a $2.8 million deal with an infielder going by the name of David Severino. The Guardians thought he was 13 or 14 years old, and the deal would be finalized in 2029, by which point Severino would be 17, right, and eligible to sign it. But Severino's name and age were fake. His real name was Dari David Severino Damaso. He's actually 16, so it's his age is different. They had trainers that created the identity, so his trainer...
1: Wow.
0: At the time, created this kid. His younger brother, yeah, like they had the approval of the parents. A fake late filed birth registration was made under the name or, he's changing his birth date. Oh my God. It was crazy. 2 years after the birth registration had been made, a fraudulent death.

0: or Dory, like D-A-U-R-Y is his real name. So it said he had died of a respiratory illness on May 5th, 2012, 2 years after he was born. A fake tombstone was created and planted in a gravesite in La Romana, a municipality on the southeastern part of the Dominican Republic. How wild is that? Dude, a fake gravestone, tombstone.
1: So the thing about stuff like this is eventually you get caught, right? Like even in the financial district, like Bernie Madoff for 30 years, like he, whatever, he was, you know, a fraudster, but eventually you get caught, right? Like you rarely do the fraud for your life. Like you eventually get found out. And I just couldn't do it, man. I couldn't fake something like that. I knew you're going to be found out.
0: Yeah, dude, I hear you. I hear you. What do you got, Jules?
2: Did you guys see the fake 49ers wide receiver?
1: Yes.
2: Who got the federal charges for fraud? That was insane.
0: By the way, what player would be running patterns on the beach with a helmet on? And second of all, if you looked at it for 3 seconds, you got it. This dude isn't a player.
1: This is a product of women wanting to be a professional athlete, right? Because anyone could have seen that, you know, like if you don't know any better, that looks like he's a professional athlete, right? Like,
0: yeah.
1: It's just that's what we got to do. We got to do some better vetting, you know, some better vetting.
0: Yeah, I mean, that was ridiculous. Yeah. Oh my, and that dude, he somehow got the Google,
1: the algorithm.
0: AI, yeah. And so it comes up as like he's a player.
1: Yeah.
0: It's outrageous, dude. It's completely outrageous.
1: Yeah.
0: I mean, you think about it, how nuts, this world is insane. He was defrauding women, which was awful about it.
1: It's funny, but a little bit of it is terrible. Cause he was getting these women to give him stuff and whatnot. Yeah.
0: Yeah. He was saying like, you know, he can help them invest and that he's got ins cause he's an NFL player. And then women would send him money and then he would automatically block them. Now I don't know how you think. First of all, it's reprehensible to do that. But why would you even think you'd get away with it?
1: I'd be bad at crimes. I just know it. I wouldn't be good at it. I wouldn't be good at criming.
2: Jeff, what's one that you could?
0: The best. I would be bad at crimes.
1: What?
2: What's one crime that you could commit that you're fully confident?
1: I could probably easily assault someone.
0: Yeah, but that's not a crime. That's not like a, you know.
1: Well, I mean, it is a crime.
2: It's not a crime.
1: Of like how complicated is the crime.
0: No, but I'm just talking about, we were talking about more of, you know, a criminal, what, like a heist or, you know, that kind of thing. I'm not talking about a physical, you know, that. You're talking about getting away with something.
1: I could probably commit financial crime. I mean, it's not like it's terrible. I would love to do? I'd love to do the insider trading that we're doing in the higher ups of the government. I'd be in on that.
0: Well, they do it. You know, well, yeah. That's not, you know.
1: I'd be in on that.
0: No, I'm talking more like a heist. Could you do a heist?
1: What's up, like
0: big art heist?
1: Sure I could do it.
0: We're fellas right here. Fox Sports Radio.
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3: I asked you this question earlier. Is there anybody in sports that reaches what I think we call the Dolly Parton level of 100% approval rating, just beloved across the board?
4: Let's hear it, people. 303-504-0925. Nate has asked this to a few people in break, and none of us can come up with anyone that's started and finished beloved. Yeah. Everybody has a hiccup. Michael Jordan has got, well, frankly, Michael Jordan, I think, just coming off of The Last Dance,
3: yeah,
4: didn't do himself any favors.
3: Yeah.
4: People are like, God, I don't know if I really like that guy. You know what I mean?
3: Mm-hmm.
4: O.J. Simpson was a beloved actor and football player. I don't have to tell you how that story ended.
3: Yeah, do you remember Livestrong bracelets?
4: Yeah.
3: Yeah.
4: Yeah.
3: No, those were everywhere.
4: Lance Armstrong. That didn't end very well.
3: Mm-hmm.
4: There just seems to always be something. I felt like Brett Favre for a long time had some good things going. Then the stories about him came out in multiple fashions, whether it was with the Jets, there was some stuff still with the Packers,
5: he had a
4: pill addiction.
3: Tiger Woods
4: has had like a WWE heel turn in a lot of ways, is he not?
3: Yeah. I'm trying to think of.
4: I told you Hulk Hogan was like a beloved wrestler. Not anymore.
3: Not so much.
4: No.
3: Again, don't Google.
4: Everybody seems to find out stuff they don't want to about a lot of these folks in post-life.
2: 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Brett Kane.
6: Texture says, a little disappointing how negative you guys in Denver sports media has been on Deion.
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8: They won 3 games last year. 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
2: 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Brett Kane.
6: Texture says, a little disappointing how negative you guys in Denver sports media has been on Deion.
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10: The Diamondbacks took the late ball game Friday night, 10-6 at San Francisco. Arizona now just a half game behind San Diego for the last NL wild card. The Padres were beaten 9-4 at Tampa Bay. By the way, a new ballpark for the Rays in Tampa was approved by county commissioners. The Yankees shut out Boston 1-0. Kansas City pitched a 3-0 shutout at Cleveland, ending the Guardians' 7-game winning streak. White Sox won 7-4 at Minnesota. The Dodgers and Tarek Skubal were 2-1 winners at Detroit. Skubal, the ex-Tiger, no decision, but 7 strikeouts in his 6 innings of work. Houston won again. Atlanta won its 5th straight. Milwaukee down Texas 6-1. And Philadelphia, with a 2-out pinch grand slam, top of the 9th, won at the Angels 5-3. Among the 10 NFL exhibitions, New Orleans won at Dallas 27-24 on a late 53-yard field goal. I'm Steve DeSager.
13: Let's go get it. Let's go get it.
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17: Good morning, good morning! That's us! And we relish in the start of college football. It is here. We have USC in action, week zero today. Full slate of games. Well, more than just a couple. We start off in Dublin, Aer Lingus, with a little TCU North Carolina Belichick. It's college football. What do we love? And I want to do a little ode to college football for a second. It's Jeff Schwartz, Anthony Gargano, every week. Aunt Jeff, fellas, what do we love about college football? And I'll give you mine, and then you start.
18: What should we love about college football?
17: Yeah, what do we love about college football? Not the NFL, not the sport.
18: Yeah.
17: College football in general. Mine, here's mine, Jeff. Culture. I love the way it is celebrated differently in these little pockets of the country. Whether it's in the SEC, the Deep South, right? Or whether it's in the, on the Rust Belt, right? And truly Big Ten or out West. Like these little nooks, Texas, the little nooks and crannies, and how we celebrate it in each stadium is awesome. It's really a fascinating thing.
18: I think that on the field, things that we appreciate that I think people don't like to acknowledge about college football is just sort of random is the wrong word to say. But it's more like, the game is not crisply played at times. And I think we enjoy how, you know, it's like 18, 22 year olds playing. It's not going to be perfect. I think we enjoy the imperfectness of college football.
17: Yeah. I like that.
18: I think people, it's hard for people to put it into words, but like that's what it is, right? Like we like just sort of like, how imperfect the sport is a lot of the time. A lot of times teams don't win games. They lose games in college football. And the NFL doesn't feel quite the same way, right? It feels like teams are winning the game at the end. In college football, a lot of times it's like a team just, they just lose it like at the end. I think we enjoy that part of the game.
17: Yeah, I agree. I think the imperfectness.
18: Like last night, Idaho was a slight favorite against Cal Poly. They came all the way back. They were down, I think, like 11 and a half. And then Cal, 4th and 8 with 14 seconds left, Cal Poly just goes to the end zone and scores a touchdown. That happens like every weekend in college football. It doesn't happen very often in the NFL like that.
17: No, in fact, the NFL, it feels like every game is a one possession game in the fourth quarter.
18: It is. That's why, that's the way the NFL is built, right? The way the NFL is built is to have one score games in the fourth quarter. So, it's just a lot different sport.
17: The other thing I like about
18: college football is that it feels meatier in that M-E-A-T-I-E-R. It feels like you get real football. Like it's, you know, the clock is always moving in the NFL. I mean, sometimes if you get a first half where you're just running the football, you have two teams kind of establishing the run a little bit, boom, it's over in less than an hour.
5: Oh yeah. Like you look at the clock, you're like, oh, 3 minutes left in the first quarter. They're on their second drive.
18: I don't like that. I hate that.
5: I mean, yeah,
18: I want the clock to stop on an incompletion. You're out of bounds, like all that stuff. Like college football keeps it going. It stops. It gives you more plays. It's more, I feel more full after a college game than even an NFL game because I just think the clock's always moving. Everything's just, it's so much. Hey, I gotta get the commercial. Right? It's so much locked into a TV window.
5: I agree with that. But again, like the college and NFL are different games. I feel like people don't acknowledge that enough. Like they're just not, it's not the same game. And you have to go into that understanding. And that's what we're talking about now, right? The difference between college football and the NFL. They're just not the same game. We far too often sort of try to play the game where we say, oh, it's not the same thing. And so part of the reason we like college football is there's just a lot more explosive plays, right? And that's what you're talking about where there's just more action. It feels like where you can have an NFL game that's 3-3 and they played 13 minutes the first quarter and you're like, right. What happened to the game? It's already a quarter done almost, and we've done nothing in this game.
18: I know.
5: College football, it doesn't feel quite that way. It can be, but it doesn't feel quite that same way.
18: Well, it's funny because college football, you could get a first quarter, it's 14-10. You know what I mean? Like, you got teams, two possessions apiece.
5: Like, we're going to see USC today play San Jose State.
18: How many points are you going to score?
5: Over team total. They're going to score between 50 and 60 points. It wouldn't surprise me if they scored in the 60s.
18: Yeah.
5: And I know they're playing nobody good. I get it. But you're not going to see that in the NFL. Like, we're not going to see that in the NFL. And you get a wide variety of action, right, in college football. You're going to have a game in Dublin that probably is 20-17, right?
18: Right.
5: And then another game later in the day that's 63-14.
18: Yeah. I could see the 63-14.
5: Whatever. Like it's just gonna be, and then you're gonna get a game between NC State and Virginia that's 28-24. You just have this wide variety of games in college football. You don't get quite that same feeling in the NFL.
18: No. It's more, it goes back to what you were saying about the imperfect nature of college football and the way the game's played. In the NFL's polished, right? Like it's like, now it's funny. There's nothing better than an elite NFL game, like a Sunday night game.
5: Oh yeah.
18: Lions and Rams, right? Like say it's a Lions Rams Sunday nighter. And like both teams are like just like they're ready to go. That is a great, like that's the ultimate. But I'll put a big time college game. Like if you give me like Ohio State, Texas, I'll put that over a middling NFL game. You know,
5: I'm with you on that, but it's just a different game. Like I say this often, and I really do believe this, that the NFL and college football, yes, the ball shape is about the same and the gameplay looks the same, but it's not the same sport. They're just not the same sports, right? For example, they use different balls. Like the ball is different in the NFL and in college football. Like that's an important difference between those sports, right? The hash marks on the field dimensions are different between the two sports. It's not the same thing. And if we acknowledge that, it makes, I think, easier to make a comparison or to really not make any comparison whatsoever.
15: Yeah. I'm down with that. I am. The college field, there is a din. Now, again, you're talking about stadiums that hold 100,000 people, right? So, but there always seems to be a din, an energy with a big college game. Would you agree with that?
5: Yes.
15: Like, there's nothing like that, man. That din. Then it becomes a crescendo right before kickoff. Like, you go to these places, my God, like, you go to the heartland and watch Lincoln swell to become the largest city in the state, right? Like, it's crazy, man. You know, you go to Texas, you go to these places, it's just, they're just mythical. I love it. I love it.
5: Yes. That's the fun of college football is a pageantry.
15: Yeah. Yeah. I agree. All right. Let's look at college football and let's look at, how many teams are legitimate? Can you make an argument, can make a run? I don't know if they can get there and win, but they can actually make a real run. So let's examine it. Right. Okay. So obviously we'll start with the locks. Oregon. I mean, are you upset that everybody's on the Ducks?
5: No, I like pressure's great. And by the way, the staff has talked about coming back to win a championship.
15: I love the fact they don't run from it.
5: So that's, Big Ten Media, Jamari Johnson was like, I came back to win a championship. I love that dude. Love it.
15: Yeah.
5: That's what the goal of this season is. They're talking about openly and that's fine. That to me is okay.
15: All right. How about, let's look at, Ohio State lock.
5: I feel like if we just get to the locks and then we can move on from there.
15: I know. I don't want to just not do. Like I want to talk about the best teams. I love talking about them. I know, even though they're locks, like we know Ohio State, Oregon, Georgia, yeah. Notre Dame, Texas, Indiana, they're locks. But I don't want to just kind of like. I can make the case.
5: I think I can make the case for like team. Okay, so the case for Oregon, obviously, against them winning the championship is that they just haven't succeeded in the postseason as well as they would like. Now they have won playoff games; they just haven't won the big one yet, right? And the thing that always fascinates me with this discussion, and it bleeds the NFL too, into really anything in sports, is they haven't won the big one yet, so therefore they'll never win the big one. Well, Ryan Day didn't win the big one until he won the big one.
15: Right.
5: Kirby Smart didn't win the big one until he won the big one. Like the idea that Oregon can't win a championship because they haven't won before. Well, that's how everything starts. you don't win until you win. Remember, Andy Reid couldn't win the big one until he won the big one.
15: And to take it further from that, the Eagles had never won a Super Bowl. Never won a Super Bowl leading up to 2018. Right? Never won a Super Bowl. And then they won.
5: Yeah.
15: And then they won again.
5: Yeah, I said this yesterday on The Herd with J-Mac. I said if you took Oregon and put the helmets of Texas, Georgia, Ohio State on them, they'd be number one in the country and most people would just pick and win the championship, right? There'd be like no other team. Their defensive line, they return four NFL guys. They return maybe the best quarterback in the country. They return
18: you know, this great wide receiving core. I think that you would put them up there like as number one or two in that. Number one tight end in the country. Good offensive line. That All-American freshman corner. Like you return all these guys, they would be number one in the country. But because they've lost the last two postseasons the way they have, they're not considered that. So, but that's the case against Oregon. Ohio State, I think the case against Ohio State as a champion would be Arthur Smith is a new offensive coordinator, right? Longtime NFL coach. Maybe doesn't work out as well transitioning from college to the NFL. Excuse me, from the NFL to college.
15: Jeez, he's called by the toys he's got. Chris Henry Jr. Oh my God.
18: Their offensive line is back intact. Julian Say in year two, he was great last year, but just a little bit better, right? You have Jeremiah Smith, obviously you have Chris Henry Jr. is a five-star freshman. But defensively, you do replace three guys drafted in the top 11.
15: Yeah.
18: So that would be the case. It's like Ohio State just doesn't quite have replacements.
15: They're a little leaky defensively. Yeah.
18: So that's the case against them, even though I think they're in there. So Indiana, right? In the Big Ten. My case against Indiana is quite simply this. Never count out Sig, of course. All respect to Coach Sig. But every time they needed a play last season, they got it. In every single game, every single moment, that is unlikely to happen again this season. Think about their year.
15: No, dude, that's a great point, man. It's a great point. And you're right. Every single time.
18: Yes. Now, you need to be able to have those moments to win championships. Every champion has a run where they just are able to have all the plays made, right? Right? Like that happens. Indiana made the plays, but think about at Iowa, right? Slant pass, touchdown, 2 minutes left. They go to Oregon, they throw a pick six in the fourth quarter, game's tied at 20. Go down, make all the plays again. Penn State, right? 2 minute drive.
15: Oh,
18: go down,
15: God,
18: score a touchdown. And then in sort of every playoff moment.
15: Other than the blowout of Oregon. I mean, every game was like they needed a play. Like,
18: well, they blew out Alabama eventually too.
15: Yeah.
18: But okay. The point
15: the championship game. I mean, my God.
18: Mendoza makes the run.
15: Yeah.
18: It's, Every play, they made a play every single time they needed it, right? Which is, again, it's a credit to the coaching staff, to the players. It's not a knock. It's just not a knock. I don't need another coach coming after me this week. But they're not just not gonna, they're not just gonna do it. It won't be that easy this year, man.
15: Well, again, the different quarterback. You know, I don't know what.
18: And Josh Hoover, the one knock on him is the turnovers, right? Like he just kind of had some turnover issues and, you know, you're replacing, you know, I think most of the offensive line comes back, but you're replacing your center. You're replacing, you know, two NFL running backs. You're replacing some NFL wide
15: receivers.
18: Even though they went and, I think they got Nick Marsh, right? I believe that's correct.
15: Yeah.
18: Nick Marsh is great. You know, defensively, you lost some stars, even though you did get some back actually very recently with some of the new court rulings. But it's just not going to be as crisp this season, right? So that to me is the anti, like, why Indiana won't win it.
15: What about Georgia?
18: It feels like Georgia's sort of the most under talked about, like, good team in the country. And I think it's just a Gunnar Stockton thing where I don't think people believe Gunnar Stockton is the guy to win a championship for them.
15: No.
18: And that's what it feels like. And two, like, they were so good for so many years on defense with all those NFL players. It's just hard to do that for 10 years in a row. You know, like, the players they have are really, really good, but they're just not the same players they had when they won championships. And I think they're very good football players, but that's why I think people look at them and think like, you know, I don't really see it with Georgia this year, even though I haven't been winning the SEC, but competitively with Oregon, Ohio State, Indiana, Miami, we'll get to them in a few minutes.
5: would if they won a championship, would it surprise me? No, they're Georgia, man. They're so well coached and they have so much talent. But I think it's a quarterback thing. I think you look at their quarterback and you're just not all in on him as a championship quarterback.
15: All right. I agree. Texas, let's go quick because I do want to get to the ones that have a shot. So Texas, what's the biggest?
5: I think it's just like the sort of the same Oregon thing, right? Just like Sark hasn't gotten there before, right? Hasn't been over the hump. And I think it's a very good football team.
15: Notre Dame.
5: This is not going to be tested this season, really, outside of one game. I mean, it's going to be to play four or five playoff games in a row like that after playing Miami. That's really it this year. I know they go to BYU. You know, but the team is as talented as anyone in the country.
15: Right. How about this? Teams that you think have a shot. All right. Miami.
5: Miami is much better quarterback. Of course they're going to have a shot. They have to replace the defensive linemen and a couple offensive linemen, but that's what Mario's bread and butter is, the trenches, man.
15: Yeah. So he knows how to coach the trenches.
5: I would say that I'd lean toward like they're going to be fine and they're going to win the ACC this year for the first time ever.
15: Yeah.
5: They won
15: the
5: ACC.
15: A&M.
5: I don't know if they're good enough with their talent wise to make that happen yet.
15: Ole Miss.
5: Fun team. They get their quarterback back who was really, really good to end last season. I think Lane Kiffin leaving and Charlie Weiss Jr. is a problem. Like it's like, I don't think they're as good without those coaches there.
15: Oklahoma. We talk about Mateer.
5: Yeah. So, this take was actually played by my buddy who does radio for Oklahoma. I don't like that Mateer is yoked. I don't like that he squats 500 pounds. That to me means he's going to run the ball more this season, and I don't like that. That's more hits, more contact.
15: He's got to improve as a thrower. He's just not good enough as a thrower.
5: And I just don't like that he's like front squatting 500 pounds.
15: No, I know.
5: Is Mendoza, Moore, Carr, Sayin, anyone doing that?
15: Uh-uh. All right, quickly, LSU. Can they make a run? Their defense needs help. No. Texas Tech. Quarterback.
5: They lost a lot. The reason why people like them to win the Big 12, and so do I, is because their schedule is a joke this year. They get no Utah, no BYU. But they lost a lot of NFL players on that defense, and their quarterback is worse.
15: Yep.
5: I don't think people talk about it enough.
15: All right, quickly. Bama.
5: I'm higher on them because I think Kalen DeBoer can coach. I think they're outside the top seven. They have my attention.
15: All right. Agreed. BYU. Are we sleeping a little bit on BYU? Again,
5: no,
15: I'm not, I mean, I I'm not talking so. About championship, but playoffs. Can you make a run?
5: I think
15: they're pretty good.
5: Yeah. They're not championship caliber.
15: SC's defense. Can they rally enough defensively?
5: The USC Trojans?
15: Yeah.
5: They're not winning a championship.
15: Well, I'm not saying winning a championship, but I'm saying
5: playoff team.
15: They can make the playoffs. Yeah.
5: They're really hard. They got a really tough schedule, man.
15: They got a brutal schedule.
5: Yeah.
15: All right. We're going to come back. The Brain will join us to celebrate week zero. We'll dive into some of the games that we like today and then during the week. We'll got you covered as we hang out right here on Fox Sports Radio.
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26: Fathers out there, or mothers, you know, you're used to mowing your lawn, and I love mowing my lawn. Go back to that first time when you had your kid do it. And you said, all right, you're old enough, it's time for you to mow the lawn. I think my kid did it at 2.5 or 3, whatever. Time to mow the lawn.
27: Put the bassinet on top of the mower as you're mowing. You got to get it started early.
26: You're explaining how it's done. You watch it take place, and you see the result, and you're like, what the hell is this? And you know that reaction, right?
27: Oh, yeah.
26: And you want to do it yourself. You have to hold yourself back. No, they got to learn. Do it again. Do it right. I'm sure he's going to feel a lot of that.
27: Did the lovely Terry teach the kids to drive?
26: Well, they went to that driving class.
27: Oh, they did. Okay.
26: I taught them how to ride a bike though.
27: Cause I'd take my daughter out like to, you know, empty parking lots and whatnot too, and let her practice and that sort of thing.
26: I taught all my nephews and nieces how to ride a bike too. There's a trick to riding a bike. Teaching.
27: Really?
26: Hills. Slight incline. So take them up that slight incline. So. They're not out of control, right?
27: Right. So you're not going downhill
26: and they have to pedal to get up.
27: Right.
26: I'm telling you, it works.
27: Okay. Well, I think that's kind of it, but like, you know, you're in the passenger seat and your daughter's driving around and you're like, okay, good, you know, that kind of thing. I think there's probably some major adjustment.
26: He's going to be a backseat driver. He will be,
27: but he's going to be on that headset, bro.
26: The bigger question is this: what led exactly Sean Payton from making this move? What sparked it? Was it the AFC Championship? Was he thinking about doing before that game?
27: Maybe they didn't want Davis Webb to leave the organization. Yeah, was it the only way you could play kid?
26: Was it maybe somebody upstairs saying, hey, I think you'll be better off managing the game and not calling the game?
27: Or maybe at this point in his life, you know, he's over the age of 60. Maybe he realizes it's time to maybe hand the reins over a little bit on some of the things. I don't know.
28: If there's one thing that was clear, the play wasn't getting in fast enough.
26: That is a fact, because that's not an opinion. That's a fact. Ask Bo Nix.
28: Yeah.
26: How many times during the game?
27: Let's go. Come on.
28: Maybe that's a part of it. Just making a decision a little bit quicker, not trying to find the perfect play or something. I don't know, but it does feel like, you know, you backseat driver is probably a great way to put it.
29: Oh my God. He's still gone.
28: And I would love to see on the sideline how close he is to Davis Webb as he's making the play. Is he going to be here? Is he going to be 10 yards away? I know he can hear everything that's going on, but is does he want to be within earshot? Exactly.
27: Call the play.
28: Just right up in his face.
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0: Welcome back, the fellas and Jeff from the Fox Sports Radio studios on a week zero. Football's back. And joining us, as you will every Saturday, to go over the slate. And we actually have games to talk to. It's the Brain, our dear friend, the Brain. He's a pro's pro when it comes to all things sports investing. Good morning, Brain.
1: Good morning, my friend. How are you?
0: It's week zero, so I'm a chipper. I'm Chipper Jones, yeah, man.
1: Exactly. Looking forward to it, my friend.
0: It's back. My man's already, he's already fired in. How many plays do you have for today?
1: I'm
0: talking about Jeff.
2: Oh, I only got three, and like one of them is just a tale of a buddy. So but here's the thing about this week, guys, and I was going to ask Brandon about this too. These numbers have been out here forever. They're not the same of what I got, probably what Brain got. Just like an FYI, like I got NC State plus six earlier this week before the injury news for Virginia came out. It's not six anymore. I don't have to tell you. I tweet out.
0: We know that. Like you guys, you got to I know you guys are sharps and Brain is a pro, but like most people are waking up on a Saturday, yes, going, all right, who do I like? So you gotta take care of those people.
2: I got you.
1: Yeah, I did play Stanford yesterday minus three. Picked up maybe a little bit. But I actually did have my ratings that line closer to like a little closer to five-ish. That was actually a decent game last year. Actually, Hawaii beat them. I do think Stanford is the better team, and I do think Stanford at home can win this one. That was something I just did bet yesterday. Good point, Jeff, with the injuries in the Virginia NC State game as well.
2: So I still think NC State is going to win the game. So if you want to put them,
1: Bailey a lot. I think Bailey's good. I actually think you're very live there.
2: So my handicap for the game is essentially that there's a lot of new on both sides of the ball, but what we do know is the best part of this game is the NC State quarterback, and I'll bank on that, and I get 4 points with teams I think are pretty even. I'm good with that. The other one I played, I'm curious your thoughts on this. So I played Florida State minus 31. It's 31.5 now. I think it might get a 31 at some point before kickoff. They play New Mexico State today. The reason why I think Florida State's going to roll is they sort of have to. They don't have a choice. They play SMU next in Alabama. They have to win this game 55-10 to feel good about where they are heading in those two games. There's so much pressure on Mike Norvell that this feels like a game where even when they're up big in the third quarter, let's say, they'll continue to try to score and score and score. They got to end this game. You can't win this game 31-17, right? You got to win this game by 40 points. So you that's a playable number. So do you agree with me there?
1: Well, it's interesting. I did have a small bet on the over because I do think Florida State is going to absolutely, I think they're going to score in the 40s. I really do. I think it does make sense. Actually, it's interesting. Norvell is going to be the play caller this year, which, you know, that's what he was known for before. So hopefully that's something that's actually going to help this team. I absolutely think what you're saying, Jeff, makes a lot of sense. This is a game where you would hope slash need to win. And you're right, as a feel-good kind of game with the schedule coming up, I do think it makes a lot of sense that this is a game that they want to win and win in style. Again, I actually went the over route instead, but obviously taking Florida State playing, you know, 31 or Florida State over in the game, very correlated, very similar kind of bets.
0: What do you think about Florida State? Wisner comes over from Texas.
1: Yeah.
0: What do you think about him?
1: I mean, again, I think Florida State, they're okay. Look, it's interesting. This is a big year for them because they haven't done what we thought they were potentially going to do. They can get back to that elite level. I don't think it's going to be one of those kind of years for Florida State at all where they're going to be an elite team. But again, I do think they'll be solid, but I don't have them as like one of my better teams this year. I do not.
3: All right, go back to, USC. So, yeah. I mean, that, you know, you gotta believe that they score fifth in the 50s themselves.
1: Yeah, I mean, yeah, listen, it's interesting. USC is scoring about 60 points a game against, like, the group, like, these kind of opponents, like, the group six opponents. They're averaging 60 a game, right? Mayava should have obviously a good year. This should be a very good offense. It really, really should. San Jose State is
2: bad.
1: You know, not good. The problem is, like, again, like, I think San Jose State's going to struggle to score here. I don't like San Jose State. This is not a team I'm bullish on at all. To me personally, it's USC or pass. I think USC themselves could get to the over, right?
2: Yes.
1: Like, I think he's averaging 60. So that would be my lean.
2: So this has been my favorite wager for weeks. I was waiting for this number to pop up, and it happened late last week. And then they wouldn't, and then the one book that had the team total over, like, wouldn't let me put a full unit on it till like Tuesday. So yeah, I had to wait. It was very frustrating, but 48.5 is what I took. I'm with you. It's 50 today. I take 50 for the team total for USC. To add to your numbers here. So they played seven group of six opponents under Lincoln Riley in weeks one or two. They scored 44 in at least all seven of those ones.
1: Wow.
2: And they've scored at least 50 in five of those, as well. And the reason why is because, first off, it's hard to defend, but when they put the backups in, they also just run their offense. And I would imagine USC's backups are better than San Jose State's defense, who returns, I think, like 22% of the defense from last season, which wasn't very good anyways. So I think USC names their score. Lincoln Riley loves beating up on these guys. He loves it. And so I didn't play the full game over for that reason, but I know a lot of people love it. But also, it's gone up 5 points, so I stayed away from the full game over. But if you like the full game over, I wouldn't hate it either.
1: But by the way, San Jose State in the last 2 years has been top five in pass attempts in college both years. So again, in terms of the over, this is a team that has been passing quite a bit since they got a new coach. It was actually the old coach of Navy.
3: Oh, right. Yep. I think Hawaii scores today too. You like Stanford. I mean, what do you think about the over there? Cause I like Hawaii's offense.
1: Yeah. I mean, I hear you. I do. The total sitting around 48.5-ish. For me, I just like the Stanford side more. I felt like I remember watching that game last year. I felt that Stanford should have won the game, but they didn't.
2: They should have.
1: Hawaii doesn't have that many people returning, Anthony, from last year at all. I think they only returned like, I want to say six starters. They're pretty low in like the, you know, who's coming back angle. For me, again, I think Stanford wins the game by a touchdown. That's how I did it. I don't necessarily trust quite as much the Hawaii offense. We'll see how it plays out. Again, I like Stanford more than the total.
2: So we have a game at noon in Ireland. I think the number's getting a little big. 8.5 for North Carolina. Yeah. I'd much rather be on Carolina here than TCU.
1: I would lean, see, if anything here, I look at the under, I don't have interest in the side, but I don't think Edwards, the quarterback from North Carolina, I just didn't like him at all. You know, personally at Wisconsin. And look, I'm not going to tell you I know Jaden Craig well. I mean, but he's a Harvard guy. That's a big change going to TCU. So I don't know. I mean, like, to me, I think the total maybe seems a tick high just because, again, I don't necessarily trust either team to score quite as many points as maybe the odds makers are thinking. Just my opinion.
3: How about tonight in the big Fox game tonight at 10 o'clock, Memphis UNLV? Any thoughts on that game?
1: You know, look, I liked UNLV at the Open. I liked UNLV at the Open, but the line has shot up. It was opened at 3, Anthony, and now it's up to 4. Still would lean UNLV. But UNLV, again, another team that is not returning that much from what they had last year. They got, it's interesting, their quarterback, Anthony Arnold, you know, I don't know if you remember him.
3: Yeah.
1: Oklahoma or whatever. You know, I mean, listen, Memphis is another team returning like basically like no one. It's a very, this game is a little bit harder to handicap because there's so many new players in this game. Like it's one of the least returning starter games I can
3: remember. I mean, that's like, most of the, that's most of college football, man. Like
1: it's,
3: the portal.
1: It's a different landscape,
3: you know?
1: a different landscape. Well, see, again, I wasn't the biggest, Arnold fan, to be honest with you.
3: No.
1: So I don't know. We'll see how he does. But my lean here is like still with UNLV.
3: Yeah. I didn't like Arnold either.
1: Yeah. I watched a lot of him and I didn't, well, again, that's why
3: he was ugly.
1: You know, he's transferring to a lower tier school.
2: Yeah. Any look ahead to week one here as the numbers will start to move next couple of days here? Anything you have your eye on maybe early in the week, Thursday, Friday?
1: Haven't done my deep dive into that. I will probably be doing that, Jeff, later tonight, and really do a deeper dive on that. I've been focusing so much on the NFL preseason.
2: Yeah.
1: You know, I got some week zero stuff in, so much NFL stuff and running around the casino doing a zillion things. Haven't done my deep dive on that yet, but I'm sure I'll be doing that pretty soon.
3: How'd you do the preseason? Good? Treat you well last night?
1: I won yesterday. Yeah, last night I won. It wasn't I won in the preseason, but not the way I have in the past, being honest. It was a small win. Usually I'm closer, like the bigger ones, but again, I'm looking forward to the big boys starting. Like, and the real team starting now that we're done with the preseason.
3: All right. We're going to come back. We'll look a little baseball and then kind of look ahead at the NFL. And kind of what we learned from the preseason and how you're going to apply that to when this season begins. We are the fellas. He's the brain. And then we, of course, Jeff Schwartz. I'm Anthony Gargano right here. 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
8: Did you see that, like, a part of the Dan Quinn, he's trying to change the culture with the Manders, and so a part of the mission there, or his strategy, was they had a spelling bee. He made the Manders have a spelling bee this year.
16: What?
8: Yeah.
16: What did that... What culture are you trying to change?
8: It's camaraderie. It's a team building activity, Andy.
16: A spelling bee?
8: Yes.
16: You sure? Because I'm going to tell you how I'm going to approach that if we ever have a station spelling bee.
8: Yeah.
16: Kevin Shockey.
8: You don't think you could pull it off?
16: I'm purposely throwing the match so I don't have to do any more.
8: Let me give you one of the words from the Manders spelling bee and you let me know if you can get it. Miscellaneous.
16: Yeah, probably not. Miscellanous.
8: Ooh.
16: So close.
8: You needed to elaborate further and put in an E.
16: Where?
8: Miscellaneous.
16: Oh, okay.
8: Miscellaneous, not miscellaneous.
16: Well.
8: It's my fourth grade teacher. Miscellaneous.
16: Your old nickname if you're not careful.
8: That was Bud Black talked about old miscellaneous a couple of times, I think.
17: Diarrhea.
16: You pause at the wrong time. There that really is. Changes into something else.
8: There it is. That was one of Brett Kern's punts, the miscellaneous.
16: Do not see that's where you don't want me putting the A in, or the E in.
8: That was the play they called on the butt fumble. That was where Mark Sanchez went wrong. Like a missile directly into them.
16: Right. Sure.
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0: Welcome back. Well, fellas, Aunt Jeff, every Saturday. And it's getting real from now on. A lot of fun. The Brain is hanging out with us. I want to thank our great production team, Mighty Mark and Julian, who do a great job every week. We love our production team, who do such a great job. All right, guys. First go baseball. Then I want to kind of get into a larger, like, football discussion or NFL discussion after the that we've kind of gotten through the preseason. Anything you like today?
2: I had no baseball, buddy.
1: Yeah, I did a couple things, Anthony. I did a couple things today in baseball. First, I did take under 4.5 runs, 5-inning line, Nationals, Marlins. Alcantara and Cavalli have been two of the best pitchers in baseball. It was priced at only $1.50, but I think it's worth it. I did take in the 5-inning line, plus $1.15. I did take Cade Anderson again. Coming back.
0: You can't get enough of the young
2: You love it.
1: He got me there last time. I won $2.

0: is, yeah, I think Kate Anderson will pitch well. I'll take my chances as an underdog.
1: The only problem is he doesn't strike out. Like, the Blue Jays don't strike out that much.
0: I understand that, but I don't love the Blue Jays lineup in general. I think Cade Lowes, again, I think it's, look, I think I lean under as well, but I think Toronto will not score more than one run in five innings. And I took in the game, I think it's more 50-50. I took plus $1.43 in the five inning line. Rangers Quantrill, who's actually shockingly just been great last 30 innings, only allowed three runs. These veteran guys sometimes have these random good years over Drohan. Again, plus $1.40 something. I'll take my chances. I think it's closer to a 50-50 half. I'll take my chances getting that kind of price.
1: There you go. There's your baseball. I like it. All right, dude. What have we learned? And I'll throw this at both of you guys from a betting angle with teams, like from the preseason.
0: I got something.
1: All right. Yeah. What have you seen?
0: I'm going to tell you something that to me, Anthony, it's interesting. I know you like him personally and I get it, but I feel like last year, I don't think I've ever seen a number one pick get more of a pass just saying, all right, they had a bad, whatever, he'll be good, than Cam Ward last year, who was really bad. And watching him in the preseason, I've been mortified. There's no other word I'd use.
1: I know. Jeff said the same thing earlier. I see what you guys see. I get it. Yeah.
0: And I'm trying to give him the benefit of the doubt. I am. I can't. And that's the team to me. I just bet under 7.5 alternate line, laying $1.90 on that team. I'm daring him to go 8 and 9. That's the team to me that I've downgraded because I don't know if I think there's some automatically going to be better team because quote unquote, oh, Brian freaking Dable's there. Okay, great. I can't do it. That's the team that I'm kind of downgrading.
2: So I'm not sure I downgrade this team anymore, but the Dolphins, I mean, Jeff Halfley came out and was like, yeah, I don't really care about wins and losses this season. They're like 2-15 territory. I feel like they're going to be really, really bad. I will probably look at betting their win total under, maybe even an alt number to get some better payout there. They're going to be really, really bad.
0: Yeah.
1: Yeah. Sure. They're awful. They can't protect. I mean, that's got, what's their win total, Brain?
2: My guess is 3.5. Oh, geez. Yeah. That's
0: 4.5 juiced heavily to the under, Jeff. I did get 4.5. I even got some 5.5 laying like $1.80, believe it or not, but it's now 4.5 juiced around $1.80 or so to the under, and it's juiced 3.5 to the over. But yeah, I'm not totally getting under 3.5, but that team's not going to be good.
1: What now, the Eagles didn't play offensively. They didn't play their starters. But again, we kind of understand that.
0: They have a big bet on them week one against Washington.
1: That they come out. I don't like Washington. So I think they come out and win against Washington.
0: Yeah. I thought that line is really short. If you think of Eagles over unders, three games higher. And I was able to lay 3.5 points. That just doesn't make any sense.
1: And they can't protect. Washington's line's banged up. The Eagles, the front. Well, I think we're going to eat all day long. Yeah.
0: Yeah. Again, I don't trust the Eagles offense. Anthony, I know I've discussed that with you off air, on air, in between airs.
1: That's going to do it for us. Everybody, thanks for hanging. We love you. See you next week.
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6: I asked you this question earlier. Is there anybody in

0: sports that reaches the, what I think we call the Dolly Parton level of 100% approval rating. Just beloved across the board.
1: Let's hear it, people. 303-504-0925. Nate has asked this to a few people in break, and none of us can come up with anyone that's started and finished beloved. Yeah. Everybody has a hiccup. Michael Jordan has got, well, frankly, Michael Jordan, I think, just coming off of The Last Dance,
0: yeah,
1: didn't do himself any favors.
0: Yeah.
1: People are like, God, I don't know if I really like that guy. You know what I mean?
0: Mm-hmm.
1: O.J. Simpson was a beloved actor and football player. I don't have to tell you how that story ended.
0: Yeah, do you remember Livestrong bracelets?
1: Yeah.
0: Yeah.
1: Yeah.
0: No, those were everywhere.
1: Lance Armstrong. That didn't end very well.
0: Mm-hmm.
1: There just seems to always be something. I felt like Brett Favre for a long time had some good things going. Then the stories about him came out in multiple fashions, whether it was with the Jets, there was some stuff still with the Packers,
2: he had a
1: pill addiction.
0: Tiger Woods.
1: Woods has had like a WWE heel turn in a lot of ways, is he not?
0: Yeah. I'm trying to think of.
1: I told you Hulk Hogan was like a beloved wrestler. Not anymore.
0: Not so much.
1: No.
0: Again, don't Google.
1: Everybody seems to find out stuff they don't want to about a lot of these folks in post-life.
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10: The Diamondbacks took the late ball game Friday night, 10-6 at San Francisco. Arizona now just a half game behind San Diego for the last NL wild card. The Padres were beaten 9-4 at Tampa Bay. By the way, a new ballpark for the Rays in Tampa was approved by county commissioners. The Yankees shut out Boston 1-0. Kansas City pitched a 3-0 shutout at Cleveland, ending the Guardians' 7-game winning streak. White Sox won 7-4 at Minnesota. The Dodgers and Tarek Skubal were 2-1 winners at Detroit. Skubal, the ex-Tiger, no decision, but 7 strikeouts in his 6 innings of work. Houston won again. Atlanta won its 5th straight. Milwaukee down Texas 6-1. And Philadelphia with a 2-out pinch grand slam top of the 9th won at the Angels 5-3. Among the 10 NFL exhibitions, New Orleans won at Dallas 27-24 on a late 53-yard field goal. I'm Steve DeSager.
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12: 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Good morning, Rich. Good morning, Jared. Everything good with you guys?
13: Man, things really honestly couldn't be much better. What a weekend we've got. Week zero of the college football season's here. We are days away from kickoff of the NFL season. And, look, we're going to start seeing the fur fly a little bit here with storylines abound about, now NFL players that are allowed to, transfer back into the portal to have NCAA eligibility. And, we're going to start hearing about, the playoff expansion, and it's going to start mattering here as we get closer and closer to the end of the season. It's nuts, man. I can't believe we made it through the vast desert to the oasis of the football season once again, but glad that we're here.
14: Yeah, we have made it. Shout out Underdog. Very excited to be partnering with them this year. I've been going through religiously all of their offerings over the last few days. They have some really interesting stuff. I mean, it's a lot of player props, and it's something that we love, obviously, on the show, talking player props and deep diving into matchups. So that's going to be a huge part of the equation for us this year. You can bet on the spreads and the totals, and, we'll be doing a lot of that as well, and, we'll still be doing the parlay platter, cooking up. I already got a money line, Underdog money line, pun intended. I put a lot of Underdog money lines in the parlay this year.
12: There you go.
14: You can't have the first one
12: be favorites all over the place, right?
13: Yeah, right.
14: You guys know me well enough by now. I'm going to put some crazy Underdog. Actually, just a normal, regular old Underdog. We don't have a ton of games, obviously, today, but it's a new chapter for the show. It's been a great 4 years, as we mentioned with MGM a few years ago, but, new chapter now and just a lot of exciting offerings. I mean, It's a unique, having college player props, and I know there's been a lot of debate about the player props, especially in the college level, but I think that's where the best edge is. I think that's where you should be targeting every week. The sides and totals can be tough to beat, but the player props and the way that you could bet them, like I was going through the site last night, guys, you could bet on how many starts Shador Sanders is going to make in the NFL this year, over under. Like, there's some really interesting offerings that they have. So we'll be obviously going through them week to week and as we go through the season. But excited for the new chapter today, no doubt.
12: Yeah, that's the first place I'd like to start. I'd kind of like to start broadly because, man, this off season in college football, it's just like, can we get to the good stuff? I feel like my relationship with college football is literally like a relationship with a girl. Like let's say college football is my girlfriend. The off season is everything that's bad about the relationship, and the real games, the regular season, the playoff, that's everything that's good about the relationship. So I've just been beaten down. I'm a beaten down man for the last handful of months because it's been nothing but judges and temporary restraining orders and eligibility drama and maybe playoff expansion, and it's just like, oh my gosh, can we just get to the good stuff? I feel like I've been nagged to death for months, and I'm just like, can you give me a hug? Can you make me a ham sandwich? Can you remind me why I'm in this relationship to begin with? So thank goodness real football is starting to be played today. Not the sexiest slate, but we'll ramp it up with week one next week in college football. But it reminds you why you love college football so much is we can finally get to the good stuff on the field instead of all the drama of the offseason with courtrooms and judges and suing. And it's just like bogs you down. It's like, can we get to the good stuff here? I can't wait for it to be right around the corner. We're literally counting down to kickoff with Belichick being on the sideline with UNC taking on TCU. And it's like, good. This has nothing to do with a judge or a temporary restraining order. Nothing. No one's suing anyone during this game. We can just talk about ball. I'm all for that.
13: Me too. And I agree with a lot of what you just said there, Brian. Unfortunately for these football coaches and these now GMs at the collegiate level, for the people associated with football programs, whether from a more fringe capacity or intimately involved with the players and those relationships they have with the players, college football has turned into kind of a three-ring circus. And if you're going to be a great head coach, you have to be a master of all the disciplines that are thrown your way. You can't let any of these balls drop. You know, so I had a coach at one point in my career professionally. He used to say, keep the main thing the main thing. Mm. And for a college football coach, especially nowadays, that's extremely, extremely difficult because the main thing is football, of course. But then also the main thing is making sure you get unique talent and talent that fits your system from a variety of different places. High school football, transfer portal from other schools where that is basically live 365 days a year. And now also flunkies coming back to the NCAA from their NFL flunkies. Training camps.
12: Flunkies. Yeah, I mean, that's a great word for them, right?
13: You know, guys who are on these expanded 95-player rosters from the NFL who are going to drop off, and whereas before they used to have to go find a job in insurance sales, now they're coming back to college football to give it another go-around and spin themselves on the wheel once more. And so you have to be this insane, manic juggler if you're a college football coach. And I don't know how you do it anymore. I guess you expand your staff and you try to delegate as much of this responsibility as possible, but it is impossible to keep the main thing anymore. But for the fans, for us, the main thing is football. So thank goodness we're here at the football season.
14: Flunkies is my, I'm using that. I'm stealing that from you. That's a fantastic way to describe, what is taking place right now. Obviously we're very excited for ball to be back. I'm sick of researching things that have nothing to do with football. Like we spent a lot of time researching topics for the show and things that we're going to talk about here. And yeah, for the last few months, it's been a lot of Nerfy. It's been a lot of maybe a little NFL draft sprinkled in, right? Maybe a little, NBA playoffs, that's been cool, but for the most part, it's been a lot of talkers, as we say in the radio business, and not a lot of, you know, actual action taking place. Cause there's just not as many exciting games that take place between the months, in my opinion, of April, May, June, July, compared to what we see August through March. You know, I would say March Madness really is kind of like the end of the real exciting ball time. And then obviously the NBA playoffs is cool and take nothing away from what the Knicks did this year. It was awesome, but football season slaps differently. It just does. So it is back today. I know again, the slate's not that sexy, although I can squint my eyes really, you know, really tight and really see some interesting angles with the games today. I think UNC TCU obviously sticks out, but that Memphis UNLV game kind of feels like a playoff eliminator game in August. So I do think we have at least some intrigue on the card today. I'm very fascinated to see what Jaden Mayaba brings to the table. I know all of our friends in Los Angeles very interested to see what USC is going to do. I know they're going to win, but how much? How good do they look? Ashton Daniels for Florida State today. If you haven't heard that name before, you're going to hear it a lot this year. That dude looks legit. I watched some film last year from his Auburn tape, and it pops. So he takes over as, you know, starting quarterback of an ACC contender today. And I know New Mexico State's not going to ring the bell too many times this year. But again, it's nice to get a look at these players after we've been talking about them, new faces and new places. And, you know, we can talk, speculate about where they're going to, you know, how they're going to look. But now we actually get to see them play. And even if it's not against the tops of the tops, at least we get some kind of meat to sink our teeth into today, even though it might be, you know, the skirt steak. It's not quite the filet mignon just yet, Brian, but I'm still excited. We got a lot of fun ball to talk about today, no doubt.
12: Yeah, and we will get to all of it. I will say, while we're talking about RTOs and all that nonsense, you know, that's the biggest story in college football for sure. Arguably the biggest story in the sports world right now is what has transpired this week, particularly in college football, but college sports as a whole, where you had a couple of NFL players. They were on training camp rosters and it didn't look great maybe for them to make the teams. And so they're like, yeah, let's go to LSU and link up with Lane Kiffin and go Tigers. You know, like old school there, right? Right? The reaction has been like, what are we doing? I love the soundbite from Sean McVay, the Rams head coach, where he's like, I feel like I just took a freaking gummy. Like, what is happening right now? Guys on NFL training camp rosters are going back to college? That's a thing? And so these Power Four conferences, they've all pretty much adopted rules where you can't do that anymore. But here's the deal. All these rules can be challenged. Like, nothing is set in stone. That's where we are in college football in particular right now, is we don't have any rules with teeth. Like, Rich, you're a parent, you know? If you had rules with teeth, it'd be like, do your homework or you're grounded for a month. You know, that's a rule with teeth. That's not what we have in college football right now. We have strong suggestions. That's what it's strongly encouraged that you do your homework. And that can be challenged. Like, yeah, I don't feel like it. I'd rather watch TV. I would strongly encourage you to do your homework tomorrow then. That's right. Like, that's where we are in college football, is we don't have anything with real teeth. Everything can be challenged. You're going to have lawsuits. There are already judges chiming in saying they can't do that. They can't prevent players who signed contracts to be on an NFL training camp roster. College football in these conferences can't prevent those players from going back to college. So it's like we just spent a bunch of time and had some fancy signatures and we, you know, have all these nice little bylaws or whatever, but everything can be challenged. There's nothing that's really set in stone. It's like, welcome to college football right now in 2026. Nothing is real. Everything is just there for the taking. Everything can be challenged, and it's like a parent that can strongly encourage things to happen, but can't actually punish you to make it happen. It's crazy where we are right now.
13: Well, it's almost worse than that, and I'm glad you made the parenting comparison, because that's exactly where my mind goes too, Brian, because the reality of the situation is, even if as a parent, I wanted to set something in stone and legislate something I think is best for my kids, right?
12: Right.
13: The way the college football season is set up right now, or the way college football overall, not just this season, but overall is set up, is there's not just one voice in the room from a standpoint of an authority voice. It's like if you had a household where you're the parent and your say should be final, but the kid then runs to grandma and gets, you know, what she has to say about it. And if she doesn't give the answer the kid is looking for, there's an uncle who lives in the, you know, hacienda behind the house, or, you know, the spare bedroom. And they run over to him and they say, hey, you know, Uncle John, Dad's being mean. He said I can't have candy before bed. Ah, that's nonsense. Me and your dad, we used to have candy before bed all the time. You could have as much candy as you want. And then your kid walks in with a pack of Sour Patch Kids and it's 9:30 p.m. and you're like, you're about to go to bed. You're not going to brush your teeth? No, because Uncle John said it was cool after Grandma said no and you told me I had to go to bed. So I'm going to stay up until about midnight. And you're like, What is going on here? I thought I had the authority. That's college football right now. The NCAA is toothless right now. And so these players know that they don't have to listen to your rules anymore. So then they go back to their school presidents and they say, hey, have my back here. And then school presidents will go to the NCAA and file grievances on their behalf. Or these players' agents will find judges to side with them. It's an absolute mess. In order for a household to work, someone's voice needs to be the authority. And if you don't have that, you do not have authority. It is the Wild West in college football right now.
14: Yeah, we have a big problem too, because it just doesn't seem like there's any accountability for what's taking place either. I mean, the adult in the room is the adult in the room. I have no idea who that adult is right now. Absolutely no idea. And you're dealing with 18 to 22 year old kids who have never been told no in their entire life. Never. Everything is, they played high school football. They were the best player on their team. They played, you know, youth football. They were always the best player on whatever team they were on. And they get these scholarships to go play Division I football, and they get all this money associated with it. And they're literally 18 years old, and they feel like they are invincible. Nobody can say no to them about anything. Like, even the Jaden Daniels situation is a great example of this. Like, it's just like, anytime some little thing goes against you in life, it's like everyone needs to get sued and everyone needs to hear about it. Instead of just looking inside and just overcoming whatever adversity you're dealing with, it's everyone else's problem. You're gonna sue the entire world. Like, my mom always used to say, you could sue a ham sandwich if you wanted to. Like, it's silly. Like, it's silly. And that's why, and I'm not a fan of congressional oversight. I think in general that leads to more problems than it does solutions. But I think in the case of college football, we need a governing body to be the adult in the room. And that's it. Their word is final. You can't appeal to a higher court. There is no higher court. It's the government's word, and then that's the end of it. And I don't believe in that when it comes to sports, but we've reached a point in college football where we need an adult in the room to step in and say, this is the law of the land, and there is no skating around it and going to mom if dad says no, going to Uncle Jim if mom, if dad, it's like every court that you can always appeal and sue higher. But we need a final word to say this is it. And that is why I believe this, you know, Save College Sports Act and everything that Congress and the government's trying to do to kind of, you know, curtail this, I think we need it. I usually don't say that. I'm usually government stay out of my business, but in this particular case, I think it's warranted.
12: Yeah, I do too. It's crazy because there's no end. It's not just, you know, you want to borrow the car and dad says no, so you ask mom. And then, well, I could ask grandma, and if you just keep going down these roads, you're going to get a yes at some point. Or it's like your next door neighbor says, no, this sets a bad precedent, so we're suing you, and they're going to be able to use the car, so there's that. It's just like, what are we doing right now? But that's where we are with college sports. It's insane, but hey, we got that out of the way, and we could just focus on ball now. You know, like all the paperwork, the lawyer stuff, that whole legal side of it is not going anywhere for quite some time until you get some, like, oversight that you're talking about, Jared, where it's, you know, and good luck getting the bill passed, because you have all these various politicians with all of these views and sometimes all of these agendas, and they're going to have to agree on this somehow, like, good luck with that happening. So in the meantime, we'll just have fun riding the wave of chaos over here. You know, if you embrace the chaos, maybe it won't drive you as crazy, because it can. It can drive you completely crazy, like dingbat crazy over here. But we're off and running. That's what I know. We've got Rich Ornberger, Penn State All-American, Jared Smith, FSR betting analyst. I'm Brian Ngo. Be sure to subscribe to the Fox Sports Radio YouTube channel. 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And you'll see our best videos from all of our shows. And don't stop there. Hit that thumbs up icon and comment away. Let us know whose takes you like and even whose takes you don't like. Just search Fox Sports Radio on YouTube and subscribe. All right, coming up next, is the negativity out of control or is it on point? We'll dive into that coming up. It is Countdown to Kickoff presented by Underdog. Unleash your dog.
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25: Fathers out there, or mothers, you know, you're used to mowing your lawn, and I love mowing my lawn. Go back to that first time when you had your kid do it. And you said, all right, you're old enough, it's time for you to mow the lawn. I think my kid did it at 2.5 or 3, whatever. Time to mow the lawn. And
26: you put the bassinet on top of the mower as you're mowing. You got to get it started early.
25: You're explaining how it's done. You watch it take place, and you see the result, and you're like, what the hell is this? And you know that reaction, right?
26: Oh, yeah.
25: And you want to do it yourself. You have to hold yourself back. No, they got to learn. Do it again. Do it right. I'm sure he's going to feel a lot of that.
26: Did lovely Terry teach the kids to drive?
25: Well, they went to that driving class.
26: Oh, they did. Okay.
25: I taught them how to ride a bike though.
26: Cause I'd take my daughter out like to, you know, empty parking lots and whatnot too, and let her practice and that sort of thing.
25: I taught all my nephews and nieces how to ride a bike too. There's a trick to riding a bike. Teaching.
26: Really?
25: Hills. Slight incline. So take them up that slight incline. So. They're not out of control, right?
26: Right. So you're not going downhill.
25: And they have to pedal to get up.
26: Right.
25: I'm telling you, it works.
26: Okay. Well, I think that's kind of it. But like, you know, you're in the passenger seat and your daughter's driving around and you're like, okay, good. You know, that kind of thing. I think there's probably some major adjustment.
25: He's going to be a backseat driver. He will be.
26: But he's going to be on that headset, bro.
25: The bigger question is this. What led exactly Sean Payton from making this move? What sparked it? Was it the AFC Championship? Was he thinking about doing before that game?
26: Maybe they didn't want Davis Webb to leave the organization. Yeah, was it the only way you could play Kane?
25: Was it maybe somebody upstairs saying, hey, I think you'll be better off managing the game and not calling the game?
26: Or maybe at this point in his life, you know, he's over the age of 60. Maybe he realizes it's time to maybe hand the reins over a little bit on some of the things. I don't know.
12: If there's one thing that was clear, the play wasn't getting in fast enough.
25: That is a fact, because that's not an opinion. That's a fact. Ask Bo Nix.
12: Yeah.
25: How many times during the game?
26: Let's go. Come on.
12: Maybe that's a part of it. Just making a decision a little bit quicker, not trying to find the perfect play or something. I don't know, but it does feel like, you know, backseat driver is probably a great way to put it.
27: Oh my God. He's still gone.
0: And I would love to see on the sideline how close he is to Davis Webb as he's making the play. Is he going to be here? Is he going to be 10 yards away? I know he can hear everything that's going on, but does he want to be within earshot? Exactly.
26: call the play.
0: Just right up in his face.
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1: 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The Odd Couple with Rob Parker and Kelvin Washington. 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
5: 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Mr. Dovalina, Mr. Bob Dovalina.
14: 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I have started my journey. I hit with Angel Reese going over her point total about a week ago.
0: I love it.
14: And I put $1 million on it. So I made
6: wow, you went all in on the first one.
14: Went all in on the first one.
6: Dino is fearless.
14: Because yeah. I'm thinking this, Jared, is... If you do the math, you gotta do this 20 times.
6: Yeah.
14: So let's just say you're like, alright, I'm gonna go as close to all in, but not quite. I'll put 900,000 on the over and 100,000 on the under. And let's say the over hits. It's like, well, you just lost $100,000 of your bonus, but you can't do that 10 times. Like you have to go all in at least 10 times, at least, yep. Right? So. I don't know,
6: I
14: man.
6: Agree
14: like,
6: with your strategy.
14: Especially if it's free,
6: you make the best picks you can and you shove and you shove and you shove and you shove. And I would say when you get to maybe like 7 or 8 is when I would maybe think about protecting a little bit.
14: Right. Yeah.
6: Keeping some of the piggy banks.
14: That's probably a good strategy. You're going to have to shove at least 10 plus times ish in that neighborhood. So yeah, you might want to do it to begin with. And
6: then throttle down and then maybe closer to the end, risk it for the biscuit, maybe the last 2 or 3 picks.
14: Yeah. Or you could go hybrid, right? If you're not really confident on a certain pick, it's like, all right, I'm going to hedge a little bit now and then I'll shove later when I feel more confident. So yeah, you could do it a lot of different ways, but
6: it's an interesting, every entity these days has very interesting promotions that they offer. Some of them just give you free cash. I like this one. I really do because it involves strategy, which is the whole point of gaming. You know, if you just give me free money and then the strategy of it ends, like, all right, I'll just go spend it. But if you're giving me like a really big carrot at the end of the stick, you know, all right, well now I'm going to really think about, you know, strategy, game theory, how I'm going to spend it. So it's an interesting, promotion for sure.
14: Yeah. And I'm so curious. I don't know the answer to that. Like if you make it through with $100,000 or $1 million in bonus bets. How is that structured? Is that you got to go all in? Like these are $1 million real dollars, right?
6: If you're bet hits, you could just probably use them however you want to use them based on my experience with the site so far. And maybe I'm wrong, but
14: I don't know. Or it's one of those where you can use it in different increments, but it's got to be 5x or whatever. Yeah. I don't know what stipulations there are. So I'm very curious how that would be structured.
6: A lot of parlays.
14: Right,
6: if you're a parlay fan, Underdog is definitely for you. It's really, you get really
14: favorable parlay odds. They want you to use that structure when you're gambling. And I think there's a place for it if you do it responsibly. And obviously we do a platter every week and we love that. And it's kind of our thing on the show and we'll continue to do that and through this vein.
12: It's absolutely
14: going to be a fun year. It's not, you're not going to really notice much of a difference in terms of the picks we're giving you. You know, the picks are the picks.
12: Yeah.
14: It's just kind of how you're playing them is going to change, I think.
12: No doubt. Absolutely. Well, how about this? There's probably a smooth transition that I can't think of. Maybe you want to bet on Bill Belichick's team today, plus the points. I don't know, or player props. But I'm curious what you guys think. This offseason, and it's really ramped up, without a full slate of Week Zero games, and with North Carolina taking on TCU in Ireland, it's one of the marquee games. It's arguably the marquee game today in Week Zero. And so Belichick has gotten so much flack, just like driving around doing this crazy baseball tour. I've put at least, I think 20 million miles on my car, give or take a little bit.
14: It's a lot.
12: That's what it feels like, a lot. But, I've been listening to a lot of, you know, sports radio. The Schwartz Syndicate, Jeff Schwartz was filling in on First Things First this week. So I could hear that with Sirius and, you know, got Cowherd earlier in the week and all that type of stuff. But some of the shows and what they're saying about Belichick, it's like, holy cow, they're just eviscerating this guy. This guy doesn't know what he's doing. He's a joke in college football. He's going to be a bigger joke this year, and on and on and on. And I pause and I'm like, is the negativity out of control or is it largely on point right now? Because, look, you can say anything critical of Belichick, and you can just point to the record last season. And you can point to the projections this season. What's their season win total is around 4.5 right now. Like, they don't project to have this great season. So as long as they're stockpiling losses, you can be as critical as you want and point to the record and be like, the record sort of backs it up, does it not? I think that's where we are right now with Belichick. As a guy who played for Belichick, what do you think about all this negativity, Rich? Is it out of control or is it largely on point?
3: I would say some of it's on point and some of it is really not football driven. It's personality driven. And I think that's where the waters get muddy. Look, I played for Belichick for 3 years. My opinion of Bill Belichick is that's the smartest football mind I've ever been around. I learned more about the game as a Patriot player than I did at any point in my playing career, high school, college, or professionally. So where I think this gets excessive is all the personality stuff conflating the football stuff. Judge the roster, judge the recruiting, judge the offense, you know, penalties, timeout uses, wins and losses, not whether or not Belichick behaves like the conventional image of a college coach, because what is that anymore anyways? You know, I think a lot of people have a hard time, you know, squaring the Bill Belichick we saw in New England as the Patriots head coach during the reign of the Brady Belichick era, and divorcing that mindset from the reality we live in now, which is he has a 20-something year old fiance who's strutting around in, you know, boots on the sideline, and it all feels different now. And it should, because it's a different time, it's a different thing. But I think from a football standpoint, he's still making good football decisions for the health of the UNC football program. And I honestly think he's trying to win. I don't think he took this job because he wants to be a laughingstock and fail at this. I don't think he wants to fail at anything. I think he wants the best football team in the country, and he full-heartedly believes he can get there with time. We'll see how this season goes, but I do think a lot of the criticism is personality driven as opposed to football driven.
14: Yeah, I mean, the football stuff, I think it, you are what your record says you are, to quote a line from his, you know, mentor, Bill Parcells. There, it's gonna be tough to find a lot of people who are really excited about UNC this year. I think the Lombardi stuff, that their GM who got into some issues in the offseason didn't help the matter. Because now it's obviously outside of not only the head coach, but also the GM of the team.
12: By the way, Jared, he wasn't there with Jed York. We're not talking issues like that, are we? No. Just to be.
14: I hope not. Be honest with you, I haven't heard exactly what Like, yeah, I know that there was some stuff going on behind the scenes, but I don't think we know exactly what it was yet.
12: Right? No, yeah. Yeah.
14: But regardless, it's irrelevant in terms of the details of it. He's not around anymore. And obviously they're going through some transition on the player personnel side because he was the one who was kind of managing that part of it. And then also the, you know, Bill's son, Steve, is on medical leave. So there's just a lot. Like it's a lot of outside of my control stuff happening that Bill just kind of has to shrug his shoulders. Like he can't control the medical situation for his son. Like we hope he is healthy. And that's something that is just, you know, one of those things that happens in life. You get sick. The Lombardi thing, obviously we don't know exactly what it is, but that wasn't Bill's fault.
12: Mm-hmm.
14: Bill hired him, but whatever was going on behind the scenes wasn't his fault. So these things happen and you just have to overcome them. Now, you want to talk X's and O's. UNC's offense is intriguing this year because Bobby Petrino comes in. And you want to say that he wasn't the right fit to be the new head coach at Arkansas? You know, he took over last year as the interim, and there was talk that he talked about how he wanted to be the head coach. Didn't, you know, pan out that way, and he ends up getting hired at UNC, and they bring in Wisconsin transfer Billy Edwards Jr. to be the quarterback. Now, you watch Wisconsin's tape last year, and they didn't score more than 20 points against an FBS team. So it's tough to say that we're really excited about Billy Edwards, but I think it's fair to say that Petrino is a really good offensive mind. And if he's going to get the most out of a quarterback, I would argue that is a possibility. Defensively, I know that they had some problems last year, especially in this particular game against TCU, but this is the second year of Belichick being as the head coach. You would hope that there is at least some continuity with the scheme, and you would hope that there's at least some step forward with the way that they play. TCU's offense is not going to wow you yet. They might down the road, but they have a Harvard transfer, Jaden Craig, who's going to play quarterback for them, and it's going to be his first Power 4 snaps. So we'll see how handles, you know, the increased pressure and tighter windows and all these things. I think this is a roundabout way of saying there's a chance that the market is being too unfair to UNC. And we've seen this number now go through 7 all the way out to 9.
12: Right.
14: And I think there's a chance that I have to bet UNC today as much as I don't necessarily want to.
12: Yeah, that's the thing. Underdog, it's 9.5 right now.
14: Wow.
12: You know, like, if you get to 10, it's, you almost have to just blindly fire it. Cause I feel like most of this theme is just anti-Belichick.
14: Yes.
12: If we're being honest. You really think these bettors are pro-TCU? And it's all pro-TCU? And look at their defensive line. And no, it's just it's a complete fate of Belichick. Largely tied to what happened last season. So I don't know. I think you guys laid it out very well. I thought it was fair how you put it, Jared. And that's the funny thing is I'm not hearing a whole lot of fair comments, you know, or at least measured comments where it's like, look, man, his record sucks, but there's this and then there's this issue and that, right? Like his son is sick right now. The Michael Lombardi thing, that's not directly Belichick's fault, you know, like those sorts of things. I haven't heard. You're the only person I've heard say that. And so going back to Rich's point, that's how it feels to me. It just lands a certain way where it just feels personal, right? Where if you think about Belichick has been very gruff for a long time, and that doesn't bother me at all, but it has bothered a lot of fans. It's bothered a lot of media members. Belichick is the definition of a first ballot Hall of Famer. He wasn't a first ballot Hall of Famer, right? It's personal for the voters. Like that's, so yeah. It just feels like these people have been waiting to pounce, you know, and Belichick had all this success and they didn't have a whole lot of chances to pounce. They have an opportunity now and they are taking full advantage of it. And, they're just willing to crush him and kick him while he's down. And listen, I'm not saying every criticism is untrue. It's just like the glee you take out, right? Doesn't it feel like that? It's like, he stinks and man, I feel better about my morning now, right? Like yep. Just getting yeah, that I'm out true. There. That's how it feels right now.
3: Yeah. Look, the negativity is justified to a certain extent. It's just the certainty that people are talking about this situation with isn't. You know, saying year one was bad and, you know, this needs to improve immediately. Well, that's fair, you know, because if you're a fan of UNC football and your expectation was a turnaround with Belichick, we've seen coaches come in and turn around programs in 1 year. It has happened. So I get that. But after 12 games saying something to the extent of Belichick definitely can't coach at this level, he's not a college football coach. Well, that's not fair, and it doesn't really make sense because 12 games will never be the entire measuring bar for any college football coach. I will say this, though, and hearkening back to one of the original points you made, and I think it's a smart one, Brian, is I think that even though some of the criticism's on point, I think we're reaching a point where the backlash may be creating betting value opportunities.
12: Right.
3: I think there's a lot of fade Belichick stuff like you put out there where they feel like he's distracted or the team is going to be influenced by his personal life decisions. And I would say you're getting lost in the sauce if you believe this guy isn't just trying to go out there and win. And I'll also add to that context, I know from going overseas with Bill Belichick as a rookie with the Patriots, how he did such a masterful job of making our week in England feel just like it did in New England. You know, when we were in Foxborough practicing and preparing for a football game, it didn't feel much different than when we went to London and we were preparing to play against the Tampa Bay Buccaneers in Wembley Stadium. In fact, I feel like that was one of the more prepared weeks we had my entirety of my three seasons playing for Belichick and the New England Patriots, because it was almost excessive. Like, we are going to stick to our schedule and make sure that every single I is dotted and T is crossed. And oh, by the way, we have a parlay platter where maybe a moneyline underdog pick could be coming up.
12: Oh, wow.
3: Okay. Wow. I'm just saying, because I feel like TCU, they're going to be prepared, but UNC, look out. So just a little teaser there. This is some of the criticism of Belichick is fair, but I think some of it's overblown and there will be some early season betting value as a result of that.
6: No doubt. Really quick, Jordan Dwyer, leading receiver for TCU, just announced Pete Thamel will not play today.
12: Yep.
6: I'm assuming this is going to move the number, at least a half a point. I would, if you are opening your underdog app right now and you are looking at TCU -9.5, I don't think that number, I would bet that UNC is going to take some money. So I would bet UNC +9.5 right now. I'm assuming that news that literally just broke a minute ago will probably move the number. Just a guess.
12: Kind of like the under too. You know, maybe that's a sneak
6: peek
12: to our parlay platter. You know, I don't think it's going to be
3: high-flying. Look at us cook.
12: Yeah, I don't think there's going to be points galore in this one, you know, so maybe that's the way we go. All right, we've got Rich Ornberger, Penn State All-American, Jared Smith, FSR betting analyst. I'm Brian Noe. Coming up next, the parlay platter. We each have one selection for you. We pull it together for a greater payout. You probably know two of our three picks are potentially already, but we'll get everything filled in right around the corner. It is Fox Sports Radio's Countdown to Kickoff, presented by Underdog. Unleash your dog.
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29: Did you see that, like, a part of the Dan Quinn, he's trying to change the culture with the Manders, and so a part of the mission there or his strategy was they had a spelling bee. 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
29: Yes.
14: 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Because I'm going to tell you how I'm going to approach that if we ever have a station spelling bee.
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29: You don't think you could pull it off?
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14: 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MISCELLANOUS.
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29: 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Miscellaneous.
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29: That was Bud Black talked about old miscellaneous a couple of times, I think.
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14: 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That really changes into something else.
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0: Check this out. Parlay platter.
12: Okay, the platter. We each have one selection for you. We pool it together for a greater payout. Jared, we start with you. What are you going with?
14: Well, NC State, Virginia. So this is, it's not an ACC game. It's like a weird ACC, non-ACC game. But obviously these two teams know each other very well. And NC State is a slight underdog on the road. I think NC State's offensive line is something that I'm a little bit concerned about here.

0: who I would argue is one of the more unheralded, you know, underrated quarterbacks in the country. This guy getting NFL looks. And Virginia's starting Bo Prabula. And we all know about Bo Prabula here on the show. Obviously, former Penn Stater, left Penn State during the playoff, went to Missouri, didn't have a great year at Missouri last year, and now he's at Virginia. So I have the big edge at quarterback, and we're on the road, so I'm not overly excited about NC State's offensive line going through signals on the road, but I think this is a place they're familiar with. So I'll take a flyer. NC State money line plus 150. They're about a 3.5 point dog. I get the better quarterback, and hopefully Bailey doesn't throw an interception because that's been his bugaboo. So we'll take a chance. Not a lot of underdogs to choose from today. But we'll go NC State money line plus 150, first leg of the quarter.
1: Man, I like it a lot. I'm going to go with UNC on the money line. Now, wow, they are a long dog here, plus 9.5 points, as Jared pointed out in the last segment. And a lot of people like TCU, and that number's moved in TCU's direction all week long from where the line opened. But I played for Bill Belichick. I know how he prepares for road games overseas. I've been on one of those appointments when I was a rookie with New England. I think UNC's got a puncher's chance to win this football game in Ireland. So give me the UNC money line here.
0: Wow, plus 270. Huge
2: okay
0: number.
2: All right, wow.
3: Just the same figure with my car still being there in Philadelphia last week.
2: That's right.
3: And it was. That cashed.
0: Oh,
3: right?
0: Yeah, we didn't get the results of that. You didn't
3: no ticket, no nothing. We were good to go. Like, on with life.
0: That's our first win of the season right there.
3: Yeah. I'm going to add the under in this TCU North Carolina game. 46.5 is the total. I do like the under. I don't think it's going to be this aerial assault. Might get some weather. Might be a little rainy, you know, and you guys mentioned it, Billy Edwards Jr., not exactly prolific at Wisconsin last year. I don't expect North Carolina to just engage in a shootout and start scoring points left and right. And I don't think TCU is going to be, you know, scoring at will either. They might be a little bit more on the conservative side as well. So I do like under 46.5. I'll add that to the parlay.
0: 16-1.
3: 16-1,
0: I mean,
3: is a healthy payout.
0: This is what
3: payout
0: we should be doing every week.
1: Wow.
0: These underdog parlays, and obviously, you know, you're not required to put an underdog money line in the parlay every week. I'm not going to set those rules, but it's encouraged. It's like, you know, going to a nude beach, clothing optional. You don't have to wear your clothing, but if you're going to the nude beach, probably means you have a reason to be there. So,
1: well,
0: underdog money lines. It's where we're at.
1: We popped our tops here.
3: Yeah. Right. That's the best comparison we've ever had on this show. Right. Coming up next, which change do you dislike more? That's coming up.
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8: I asked you this question earlier. Is there anybody in sports that reaches what I think we call the Dolly Parton level of 100% approval rating, just beloved across the board?
9: Let's hear it, people. 303-504-0925. Nate has asked this to a few people in break, and none of us can come up with anyone that's started and finished beloved.
8: Yeah.
9: Everybody has a hiccup. Michael Jordan has got, well, frankly, Michael Jordan, I think, just coming off of The Last Dance
8: yeah.
9: didn't do himself any favors.
8: Yeah.

0: people are like, God, I don't know if I really like that guy. You know what I mean?
1: Mm-hmm.
0: O.J. Simpson was a beloved actor and football player. I don't have to tell you how that story ended.
1: Yeah, do you remember Livestrong bracelets?
0: Yeah.
1: Yeah.
0: Yeah.
1: No, those were everywhere.
0: Lance Armstrong. That didn't end very well.
1: Mm-hmm.
0: There just seems to always be something. You know, even I felt like Brett Favre for a long time had some good things going. Then the stories about him came out in multiple fashions, whether it was with the Jets. There was some stuff still with the Packers.
2: He had
0: the pill addiction.
1: Tiger Woods.
0: Tiger Woods has had like a WWE heel turn in a lot of ways. Is he not?
1: Yeah. I'm trying to think of.
0: I told you Hulk Hogan was like a beloved wrestler. Not anymore.
1: Not so much.
0: No. Again,
1: don't Google.
0: Everybody seems to find out stuff they don't want to about a lot of these folks in you know, post-life.
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11: Among the NFL's 10 preseason games Friday night, Seattle tied at Kansas City 9-9. There's no overtime in preseason. Jason Myers of the Seahawks missed a 52-yard field goal attempt on the final play, and he missed an extra point in the third quarter. New Orleans won at Dallas 27-24 on a late 53-yard field goal by Daniel Carlson. And Atlanta won at Miami 17-12. Tua Tagovailoa of the Falcons, 7 of 8 passing, 95 yards, 1 fumble. Victor Hovland is tied for the lead at PGA's Tour Championship. The Colorado Avalanche gave defenseman Cale Makar an 8-year extension. WNBA, Indiana easily over Connecticut. Caitlin Clark scored 34 points. To baseball, the Yankees and Tampa Bay each won. Arizona won while the Padres lost 9-4 at Tampa Bay. White Sox won again. Milwaukee did as well. Atlanta won its 5th straight game. I'm Steve DeSager.
12: Are you ready to witness greatness?
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16: Oh, what is going on? Welcome in.
2: Happy Saturday to you. 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Okay, so we go from one change here, new sponsor on the show, to changes in the college football playoff format here. And I want to know which you dislike more, because there's no liking both of these. It's just, it's not a possibility right here. So Rich, do you dislike this change? All four power conference champions will automatically qualify for the playoff. So think last season, Duke, with their five losses, they win the ACC, they're in. No questions asked. They're one of the teams in. So that's a change this season. The other change is Notre Dame. They're guaranteed a playoff spot as long as they're in the top 12 in the final rankings. Think about last season. Someone's out. Like, if this was the change last year, Notre Dame is automatically in. Miami, who beat them head-to-head, they probably would have been out. Or it's Alabama. It's someone would have been on the outside looking in. Notre Dame automatically in. I hate that change too. I don't like either of these. Which do you dislike more, Rich?
14: All right. So I would say that I can intellectually defend auto bids. And here's why. If we're going to have conferences and we're going to have conference championship games, for as long as we're going to do that, it should mean something. So I don't understand why we even have conferences if conference championship games don't matter or winning your conference doesn't matter, because then it's just, an additional game for, I guess, players to make money, I guess, at this point with NIL, or additional games for schools to make money with gate revenue. I don't know. So as long as we have conferences and we name conference champions, I can intellectually defend the auto bid. The Notre Dame rule is a little harder to defend philosophically, because it's a literal carve out for one institution and one institution alone. So the auto bid thing makes sense. Notre Dame rule makes a little less sense in my mind. That's kind of where I'm at, you know, just because there's a logic debate for one and it doesn't work if you try to apply the same logic to the other.
15: I agree. I think both rules kind of stink. It's just one rule stinks a little bit less. I think automatic qualifiers in general is not a road I want to go down. You guys know how I feel about the conferences in general. I think it's just like the only reason they're here anymore is for nostalgia. Like they're putting Big 12 monster patches on the uniforms now. We've gone so down the weird rabbit hole with conferences and the divide between the SEC and the Big 10 and everyone else. And it's very confrontational, and it kind of separates what they were originally designed for, which is to just regionally divide the schools. And now it's like they're at war with each other, and it's weird. It's gotten ugly. With a lot of this conference on conference crime and hate talk that we've seen go across, you know, each conference commissioner has their, you know, SEC media day where they'll go up and they'll talk trash about the other conferences, and the Big Ten will do it. It's just like, it's weird. It's gotten very, again, confrontational. And I don't think that's in the spirit of what the conferences are supposed to be. The Notre Dame thing is that to a hundredth degree, because it's not even a conference. It's just one school that kind of gets this carve out. And Notre Dame can make the playoff every year if they schedule properly. They will never not be in the playoff if they just don't schedule a very difficult, you know, regime or, you know, the slate. So I think there's a certain element to Notre Dame's situation where if they are going to give them this hall pass, they should force them to schedule more difficult opponents. And that's not something that I don't think the NCAA or anyone outside of Notre Dame's athletic director and their department can control. So it's weird. I think the Notre Dame situation is probably the more evil of the two, but neither of them are, I'm very positive about.
1: Yeah, I really dislike both of them a lot. I dislike the Notre Dame one even more. And this is me growing up in that town, like loving Notre Dame football. I don't like automatic qualifiers. I don't like it at all. And, if you're just like, you're in the top 12 Notre Dame, the final rankings, you're in the playoff. No questions asked. That's crazy to me. That it's just, I don't know why you would eliminate all context. That's basically what it is. We're eliminating all context and you're in the top 12, so you're in. And that's that. It's like, what? That would have eliminated all the debates from last season, Notre Dame versus Miami when they played head to head and Notre Dame lost. It eliminates all that context and it's like, well, they're in the top 12, so they're in. That blows my mind. I don't understand how we would have that. But I disagree with you though, Rich. As much as I love you, I disagree with you, you know?
14: That's okay.
1: But here, like the thing is, winning your conference does matter. But losing five other games also matters, you know? Yeah. You don't like get to wipe the slate clean just because you win your sucky conference. Like the ACC was down last season. I don't care that you want it, Duke. Duke didn't belong in the college football playoff more than Miami did, but this rule changes that. Duke would have been in before Miami. Miami might have been the odd team out, right? Notre Dame and Miami would have been out if this rule had taken place last season where all four power conference champions will automatically qualify for the college football playoff. So Duke won the ACC. They're in the playoff. No questions asked. It's like, oh, five losses? Doesn't matter. You won your ski conference. Like, that doesn't make sense to me either. So, it matters to win your conference, but to the tune where it just absolves five losses? No, I don't think it should.
14: Well, I really respect your argument because it's consistent, and I know you feel the same way about mine, even though we disagree, because where it's consistent is you feel the same way about division winners in the NFL, and I feel differently about that too.
1: Yeah, right, yeah, you know? Yeah.
14: And it's consistent, so I love your consistency on this debate, because Brian, this is the hill you want to die on, which I've always appreciated, even though I've viewed it through a different lens. It makes sense to me in college football, your debate, because it holds so much more water. Because there's so much, disparity in talent and ability from team to team and honestly conference to conference in college football. It's less so in the NFL, so I think the system's better. You know, you can have a 7-win team coming out of a really crummy division going up against, a much better, a wild card team. And hosting that football game in the NFL, yeah. And that may seem unfair, but because of the parity across the league, I look at it as like, hey, that's the business is being done. It doesn't need to make sense to you from the standpoint of like, hey, this isn't fair. That wildcard team won 13 games. How on earth is this 7 or 8 win division winner getting to host them? Well, you know, it's part of the job. If you're a wildcard team and you didn't win your division, you got to go on the road and you have a harder route to a championship. It's just luck of the draw sometimes and sports aren't always fair. But in college football, your side of the debate holds much more water. Because these conferences are wildly disparate and they are so lacking parity. So you could have a conference champion make the postseason that all of us collectively say, okay, well, that's a first round bye basically for whoever plays them because they suck. Objectively, they suck because they are not going to win a championship and they're not even poised to do so. But my argument is if we're even going to have conferences, then they have to mean something. If they don't mean anything, let's get rid of them. Why are we even calling it the Big Ten, Pac-12, SEC, ACC anymore? Get rid of all of that. Let's blow the whole system up and start from scratch and build a new one. Otherwise, what is the whole point of these conferences anyways? So I guess maybe I'm a traditionalist in my thinking that the conferences still should matter if we have conferences, but I'm also not unopposed to completely blowing up the system and starting from scratch, because I also want a better playoff bracket every year, and the auto bids really harm that, my side of the debate from that standpoint.
15: It took, this is our fifth season doing this show, football season. It took Rich, that long to get on board with the no conference, argument. Thank you.
2: Welcome aboard, Rich. Come on in. Water's warm.
15: These conferences, it's gone completely out of control. This year was very much, in the spotlight of these conference commissioners just jawing at each other back and forth about how many teams are going to be in the playoff and how many automatic qualifiers and how many conference games they're playing. It's just, it's crazy. It's madness. And all it's doing, it's taking away from the end product that we want, which is the playoff. And we could debate for years about how many teams is the right amount of teams to be in the playoff. And I don't know the right answer to that question, but I do know that having conferences is not helping us reach the answer. The nostalgia that exists with the conferences, I get. And college football is a traditionalist sport. We love the old school traditions and things that take place week to week. We talk about, and I get it. But the conferences are a relatively new phenomenon. They obviously have been around for a long time, but they've also changed considerably over the years. There used to be this thing called the Southwest Conference. That doesn't exist anymore. So there's all kinds of, little nuances with the conferences that I think are, they're just in place as these kind of nostalgic placeholders. And I don't know if they really serve a purpose anymore. For example, Texas State's in the Pac-12 this year, very close to the Pacific Ocean, Texas State. How about Sacramento State in the MAC conference this year? The Mid-American Conference.
14: Yeah.
15: Sacramento State.
14: Yep.
15: Like, what are we doing? It's just, it's silly. It's, we've gone past the point of sanity into ludicrous speed, to quote my favorite movie, Spaceballs. Like, it's just ridiculous. They don't serve a purpose to help elevate the sport. 50 years ago, maybe they did. Not anymore. The sport has changed. So, I don't know if they're ever going to be gone forever, because again, we're gripping onto them so tightly, and all these old school traditions of the SEC and the Big Ten, all this stuff. But I think in general, it's like the appendix. Like, you could remove it and we could still operate as a normal human being. I feel the same way about conferences. I don't think they matter anymore in terms of shaping the landscape of college football. The playoff is the only thing that matters. How do we get the playoff to be the best possible product for us to consume every end of December, early January? Like, Penn State made the national semifinal 2 years ago. They played SMU and Boise State. Like, that should have never happened. As much as I love going down to the Orange Bowl to watch Penn State lose to Notre Dame, it yeah. should have never happened. Penn State should have never had that road to the semifinal. And it's because of these weird conference alignments and the automatic qualifiers and all this stuff. And it's just, we need to clean it, rip it up, root to stem, and start from scratch.
2: Well, like, that Penn State path would be different now, because they've structured it differently, right? That was the year where, like, Arizona State,
15: they got buys.
2: Was all weird. Yep. Yeah, like, you got automatic buys, and that's different now. So they've tweaked it here and there. I just think this. If you look at the ACC, we'll go back to them, because that was the example from last year. Like, now, all four of the Power Conference champions, they automatically get into the college football playoff. That would have greatly helped Duke last year. Duke won the ACC, so even with their five losses, they would have been in the playoff. I think that's silly. I don't think that's, you just said it, Jared, we're looking for the best representatives to be in this 12-team playoff. Duke was not one of the best representatives to be in the playoff. Miami was a far better representative of the ACC than Duke would have been. So I don't think that, I look at it like this, because I'm saying, no, Duke, with your five losses, I don't care that you won your conference. I don't think you should automatically be in the playoff. And if the response is like, well, then just get rid of conferences, I would liken it to a house. You know, like, this, I'm over at my dad's house in Alabama. First time I've been here. Very nice. Very spacious.
15: Oh, wow.
2: It looks good.
14: Oh,
2: yeah.
14: Sweet.
2: But I was on the crazy baseball tour, and it just made sense to kind of like swing on by. And so, it'd be like, you know, like a window is broken in your house and it's raining and there's a bunch of rain that's getting in. And you're just like, well, you know what? Just level the whole house. Just get rid of the whole house. And it's like, you don't need to do that. How about you just fix the window and the water's not get, you don't have to level everything. You know what I mean? Like, there are arguments to make that conferences, they don't do a whole lot of good for college football. And I get that. But if the argument is, well, if Duke in their five losses after winning the ACC isn't automatically in the college football playoff, then get rid of all conferences. I just disagree with that. I think that's way over the top to do something like that.
14: You know, I'm not a big fan of throwing out the baby with the bathwater. You know, like I said earlier, I'm a big fan of traditions. You know, I think they're important. Without traditions in our lives or even in our communities or in our countries, what are we? You know what I mean? That's all we are, is we kind of have values and norms, and we sort of see how other people do things, and then we do them together, and then that builds community. It builds, you know, your tribe or whatever. And in our little college football tribe that we have going on, and actually it's not little, it's enormous. There are traditions that we really do and should respect, and conferences for a long time were regionally specific and important to people. They were meaningful from the standpoint of, travel logistics and rivalry making. It created obviously an opportunity one day for a playoff system, which was much bantied about and then very, very quickly executed on, and sloppily so. And that's the reality we live in now. If with better forethought, all of this would have made more sense. And so I agree with you, Brian. I think it's a little bit of a knee-jerk reaction to say, oh, we shouldn't have conferences altogether because this doesn't work. I think what we should try to do is tweak the playoff system more and try to get that right. And if we get to a point where there's absolutely no way to get that right, then maybe we do in the end have to say we need to make this make sense again. And so maybe we have to reorganize the conferences. Maybe there does have to be an overarching body that everybody gives authority to, and together we say, okay, governing body, help us out. Make this more regionally interesting. Make this more regionally impactful. Make these rivalries work again, and make it so that if a conference champion emerges from this corner of the country or that corner of the country, they can go toe-to-toe with the rest of the at-large bids or other conference champions, and it's not just a walkover game because some, you know, average mediocre team stole an auto bid from somebody who deserves it more because the starting quarterback stubbed his toe in the first quarter and couldn't finish the game. It's not a playoff system that works at all. And even though it's better to have a playoff system, I guess, it's infuriating because it's not even close to representative of how special college football is.
15: All right, I'll make a compromise with you guys. I'll back off my blow up all the conference debate, and I'll say, let's compromise on getting rid of the conference championship games, because that's really the appendix of the college football season right now.
2: Mm-hmm.
15: We have absolutely no use for them anymore, and they only hurt you. They very rarely in any instance will help you. So that, I would say that is a good, instead of blowing up the whole house because there's a leak, let's fix the pipe where the leak is originating from. And the conference championships, I don't know how you get rid of them because they're so entrenched in the television format and the, you know, all the media deals and the schedule and the cadence of the season. So it will take some operating, maybe some heavy anesthesia, but I think that is the one part of the college football conference system that is really useless right now because of what has become with the playoff. So yeah, I think for nostalgic reasons, and I agree with Rich, I am a very nostalgic person as well. I like the idea of keeping a lot of these regional rivalries in place and the Red River, you know, shootout and all the other stuff that they, you know, all the other conference games that have those, you know, rivalry connections. And I'm all for that, and keeping that part of the sport, I think, is important. but let's manage the schedule to where the playoff is really the goal and not this random speed bump, which is essentially an exhibition for a banner in the middle of December or early December, which is really, I think, upsetting the playoff from getting underway in earnest. So I think that would be the compromise to this is, yes, conferences are, you know, important in a sense, but the conference championship games are just like, what are we doing with those?
2: I largely agree. I could part with it. I wouldn't go kicking and screaming into the night if conference title games went away. The one thing that I hate about that though is the word co, right? Like we have co SEC champions. We have a three-way tie for, you know, like the Big 12. And it's just like, what are we?
15: That's the tie-breaking system is really a problem too. That's why the ACC bumbled their situation.
2: Right. But that's the one thing where those conference title games, as much as you like, to your point, you could get rid of them, you could do away with them. That's the one drawback. So we're going to have a lot of, you know, two-way ties, three-way ties. You might have a four-way tie in some conferences some years. That's so goofy.
0: Wasn't
2: right?
0: the ACC like, that last year?
2: Ugh.
0: Wasn't it a three or four-way?
14: Oh, yeah.
0: You had all those, no idea. It was like, race. You know, score, you know, differentials going to get into the championship game.
2: Crazy.
0: Crazy.
2: All right, we've got Rich Hornberger, Penn State All-American, Jared Smith, FSR betting analyst. I'm Brian Noe. Coming up next, we look at the top 10 teams, who's most likely to disappoint, and we look at teams well outside the top 10 who might end up there when it's all said and done. We'll have that fun game right around the corner. It is Fox Sports Radio's Countdown to Kickoff, presented by Underdog. Unleash your dog.
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6: Fathers out there, or mothers, you know, you're used to mowing your lawn, and I love mowing my lawn. Go back to that first time when you had your kid do it. And you said, all right, you're old enough, it's time for you to mow the lawn. I think my kid did it at 2.5 or 3, whatever. Time to mow the lawn. And
7: you put the bassinet on top of the mower as you're mowing, you got to get it started early.
6: You explain how it's done, you watch it take place, and you see the result, and you're like, what the hell is this? And you know that reaction, right?
7: Oh, yeah.
6: And you want to do it yourself. You have to hold yourself back. No, they got to learn, do it again, do it right. I'm sure he's going to feel a lot of that.
7: Did the lovely Terry teach the kids to drive?
6: Well, they went to that driving class.
7: Oh, they did. Okay.
6: I taught them how to ride a bike though.
7: Cause I'd take my daughter out like to, you know, empty parking lots and whatnot too, and let her practice and that sort of thing.
6: I taught all my nephews and nieces how to ride a bike too. There's a trick to riding a bike. Teaching.
7: Really?
6: Hills. Slight incline. Take them up that slight incline. So. They're not out of control, right?
7: Right. So you're not going downhill.
6: And they have to pedal to get up.
7: Right.
6: I'm telling you, it works.
7: Okay. Well, I think that's kind of it. But like, you know, you're in the passenger seat and your daughter's driving around and you're like, okay, good. You know, that kind of thing. I think there's probably some major adjustment.
6: He's going to be a backseat driver. He will be.
7: But he's going to be on that headset, bro.
6: The bigger question is this. What led exactly Sean Payton from making this move? What sparked it? Was it the AFC Championship? Was he thinking about doing before that game?
7: Maybe they didn't want Davis Webb to leave the organization. Yeah, was it the only way you could placate?
6: Was it maybe somebody upstairs saying, hey, I think you'll be better off managing the game and not calling the game?
7: Or maybe at this point in his life, you know, he's over the age of 60. Maybe he realizes it's time to maybe hand the reins over a little bit on some of the things. I don't know.
8: If there's one thing that was clear, the play wasn't getting in fast enough.
6: That is a fact, because that's not an opinion. That's a fact. Ask Bo Nix.
8: Yeah.
6: How many times during the game?
7: Let's go. Come on.
8: Maybe that's a part of it. Just making a decision a little bit quicker, not trying to find the perfect play or something. I don't know, but it does feel like, you know, you backseat driver is probably a great way to put it.
9: Oh my God. He's still gone.
8: And I would love to see on the sideline how close he is to Davis Webb as he's making the play. Is he going to be here? Is he going to be 10 yards away? I know he can hear everything that's going on, but does he want to be within earshot? Exactly.
9: call the play.
8: Just right up in his face.
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9: 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Okay. It's like a yearly tradition now, but we're looking for a top 10 team, like currently ranked in the top 10, that will finish out of the rankings when it's all said and done. And then a little bit later, we're looking for a team that's either lowly ranked or not ranked. Unranked would be even better, that you think could make it into the top 10 by the end of the season. So we'll start with the disappointment factor. I think we had, what was it, 3 top 10 teams that were ranked before the season began that finished out of the rankings.
2: I hate to.
0: Yeah.
2: Penn State was one of them.
0: Yeah. Like, your Nittany Lions. Yeah,
1: Penn State was ranked second and missed the playoff completely.
9: Oof. Yeah. And the rankings.
1: Last year, the AP top 10, was not good in terms of making the playoff. Three out of the top four teams missed the playoff last year in the preseason AP top 25 poll.
9: Whew. It's a tough exercise. Like, I'll just run down the top 10 teams right now. Which team do you think is the best candidate to end up unranked at the end of the year? Ohio State, Oregon, Georgia, Notre Dame, Texas, Indiana, Miami, Texas A&M, Ole Miss, Oklahoma. That's not an easy thing. Who do you think's most likely to end up unranked, Rich?
3: All right, I'm going with Oklahoma, and not just because they're 10th, because if you look at everything, it makes more and more sense. In the context of this conversation, I mean, potentially we could see all these 10 teams go to the playoffs, but this isn't Oklahoma disrespect. It's really a schedule pick. OU faces preseason number 16, Michigan, number 3, Georgia, number 5, Texas, away from Norman, by the way, plus number 9, Ole Miss, and number 8, Texas A&M. Now, that is four preseason AP top 10 opponents. It's the first time in school history since the historical review of the AP poll this has ever happened. So this is one of the monstrous schedules of college football, and it's laid at their feet. Yeah, I mean, and then, you know, you start looking at betting markets and things like that. You look at futures for Oklahoma, and the sharps agree with that assessment. I would say their schedule is a recipe for a very good SEC team. You know, I'm thinking like a 7-5 record. You know, they would beat up on a lot of very quality teams in other conferences because the SEC's strength, but you know, comparatively, I think they'll have a hard time. So yeah, Oklahoma, I could see finishing the season unranked.
1: All right. This is, I love this exercise. This is actually something I do on my own. Normally it's more about the playoff, than it is the top 10, but it's a similar thought exercise. So last year, again, I keep track of all of this. I went back to 2014 since the playoff started and I kept track of the preseason AP poll. And how predictive it was for the playoff. Last year, again, not very predictive at all. Only one team in the top four made the playoff last year in the preseason AP top 25 poll. Texas, Penn State, Ohio State, Clemson was your top four last year. Ohio State, only team to make the playoff. The champion last year was ranked 20th in the preseason, Indiana. And two teams that were unranked made the playoff last year. 2 years ago, four teams in the first year of the 12-team field, 2024, four teams unranked in the preseason AP top 25. Indiana, Arizona State, SMU, Boise State all made the playoff. So there is a lot of precedent. We've had 2 years of the 12-team playoff, six teams, right? We've had 24 teams in the last 2 years make the playoff. Six out of the 24 started the season unranked in the AP preseason top 25 poll. So this is a very useful thought exercise. I think Oklahoma makes sense from a schedule standpoint. A&M makes sense from a schedule standpoint. They're 8th and 10th respectively. Those are two very difficult schedules. A&M's working in four new offensive line starters. The problem is I love Marcel Reed. Oh, do I love Marcel Reed so much. And from all accounts, he's made some significant strides in the offseason. I like John Mateer a lot too. In fact, I've got a Heisman ticket on him. But I feel like that schedule is also going to challenge the Sooners. So I would not be surprised if they dropped, they have two really high profile games early, Michigan and Georgia, in the first month of the season. I wouldn't be shocked if they went 0-2. And then obviously it'll be tough for them to finish in the top 10 if they start, you know, 2-2 in your first month. I think the more interesting argument is the reverse side of this, because that's where a lot of the money could be made. If you could pick one of these teams that's outside of the top 10, outside of the, you know, unranked to make the playoff, I'll give you Florida. I think the Florida is a team that on paper, I love the roster. I really like Summerall a lot as a coach. I really like Philo as a quarterback. I think there's a lot of interesting pieces on this Florida roster, but the schedule's really tough. that's where I think they're going to run into some problems. But mark it down right now. It's August 29th. Florida is going to beat someone this year that they shouldn't beat. They're going to step on the field against someone. They're going to play a really good game, and they're going to wipe the tail with a really good SEC team at some point this year. It's going to be an upset special. So keep an eye on the Gators this year. Clemson makes a ton of sense. They're not unranked very often. It hasn't happened since 2011. But I don't know if Dabo's building the type of program that I would want to see built. I think he's taking a very contrarian route, and I don't know if it's going to pay off. If it does, they play in a really weak conference, and I think 10 wins should get him in the top 10. But I don't fully trust the roster. That's where I'm a little bit concerned, because Dabo hasn't really taken the traditional transfer route with a lot of his players. He's trying to still build from within. But Florida, I think Florida's going to be sneaky good this year, guys. They're going to – obviously, the schedule is going to make it tough for them to have a lot of sustained success, but I think their ceiling is very high.
9: You're giddy for football season.
3: I can't wait, man.
9: Excited for football season.
3: Look at him go.
9: I'm going to go with – I'm going to say the top 10 team that I say will – finish unranked, and I don't like any of these choices. It's tough to find, but I'm going to go with A&M. And for the reasoning, I like Marcel Reed also, Jared, but you mentioned the offensive line in flux. And I think this too, a team that had a really good season last year. You go 11-1, you have this close loss to Miami. Like, there's no shame in losing to Miami, but remember at the very end, they're going for the winning score and it just doesn't work out, the whole thing. You fall a little bit short to Miami. Sometimes these teams with huge expectations that are building off a really good season, sometimes you drop a game and it just snowballs, you know, and their road schedule is really tough. You're at LSU, at Bama, at South Carolina, at Oklahoma, like collectively, that's a pretty tough road. You get Texas at home at the end of the season. It's a tough schedule for A&M. So I'll go with them as a top 10 team to be on the outside of the rankings looking in when it's all said and done. I don't love it, but I got to choose someone. I could build an argument for that. How about you, Rich? How about a team that's either lowly ranked or unranked that you could see being a top 10 team, being a playoff team when it's all said and done?
3: Man, my Penn State Nittany Lions, as a former Penn State football player, what happened last year was highly unfortunate. It really unraveled on that football team and that program. And I'm a James Franklin fan. I really think that he did a tremendous job recruiting and helping return Penn State to the traditional winning ways. But, you know, once you have a seat at the top of the mountain, you have to start contending there. And I think that's where things fell down for Franklin. But they move on to Matt Campbell. And obviously, after stumbling last season, an easier strength of schedule, they miss Ohio State. They miss Oregon this year. They miss Indiana. So as an 18 Big Ten or 18 team Big Ten, avoiding some of the pitfalls in that conference is massively important. Also, Matt Campbell did not arrive on the scene alone. He brings with him quarterback Rocco Becht, who made 39 consecutive starts and won 26 games through 64 touchdown passes during his time as a Cyclone before making the transfer. Even the marquee road game, Michigan, comes after six games and then precedes a bye. So there's almost like, you know, hope in the near distance. You know, you beat the Wolverines on the road, you get to lick your wounds and circle the wagons and get a little better on the bye week. And so, look, I don't think they have to immediately become Ohio State to like finish eighth nationally. I think they can go 10-2 and be a top 10 ranked team. But yeah, Penn State would be my selection as an unranked team being an AP top 10 team and potentially a playoff team come the end of the season.
1: Yeah, I gave you a couple already. I kind of jumped the gun a little bit with the unranked teams. Going.
9: You're fine.
1: You're so excited for football, guys.
9: I know.
1: I'll add this on Rich's Penn State assessment because I've done a lot. I've watched a ton of Rocco Becht film this offseason. I wanted to get up to speed on what this kid brings to the table. Very underrated arm talent. I honestly think Penn State might have the third or fourth best quarterback in the Big Ten. I really do. I think Dante Moore and Julian Sain obviously deserve the top billing, no doubt. I'm not going to argue that. But what Becht lacks in athleticism and, you know, sexiness as a quarterback. He makes up for with grit and experience. And I think that means something in today's college football. There's an interesting trend, and this is why I also love BYU this year, is I think the more we get to this NIL era of college football, which is I would call it the mercenary era of college football, I think what that does for me as a handicapper is I am – like if I had to allocate what matters when I'm looking at a team, if I think they're going to be successful or not, your talent and what you're bringing in was always the most important element. What's your recruiting class like? Do you have any key transfers that are coming in? Well, now that everyone's transferring, it's more about who left than who's coming in. And obviously – your influx of talent still matters, but I am throttling down how much it matters compared to who you kept. And that's where BYU is at the top of the list. Zero starters left in the portal. It is an unbelievable retention job by Kalani Sitake. That's why I am very high on BYU this year. And I feel the same way about Penn State, even though it's a bit of a different element where obviously a lot of those guys are transferring out of Iowa State, but it's the same culture. It's cohesion. It's retention. I'm putting a stronger emphasis on those culture type intangible elements than I would. You're bringing in the top quarterback in this class. Okay. But can he get up to speed quickly? Because the retention and who's around him and how you can keep your players in check matters a little bit more now than it did 5 years ago. So that's where I think Campbell and this Iowa State regime that's basically, you know, coming over from Ames is going to, I hope, hit the ground running for Penn State. And that's why I love BYU. I mean, that's my answer of a team that's outside the top 10 that is a top 10 team because they kept everyone. I love Bear Bachmeyer. I love the coach. I love LJ Martin. I think defensively they're going to be better with Olave, the linebacker from Cal they brought in. It feels like BYU is a team that should be amongst the Big 12 favorites, and Texas Tech is the Big 12 favorite right now, but I think we should have co-Big 12 favorites because I think BYU is right there, and I think with their schedule, they don't have to play Texas Tech during the regular season. I think they're a top 10 team.
2: You are so excited, man. I can tell. I will say, super fast. If I was still a kid, that's a way to get me to do my homework and eat my Brussels sprouts is like, you're going to be forced to watch game film of Bear Bachmeyer. I'm like, okay, fine. I'll do my homework. I'll eat my Brussels sprouts. Don't make me do that.
3: For the love of God, no more.
2: Yeah, don't make me. I can't. Oh, this game is so ugly, but it's effective. He's an effective runner. I just don't love the passing thing there. I give you a team that's unranked right now. I don't love this team to vault into the top 10, but South Carolina, they were 4-8 last season, okay? Could they be Texas A&M-ish? Just maybe? We always talk about Lenora Sellers. Everybody keeps telling me how great of a talent he is, and he's a first-round prospect. And what if he puts it together this season? And then you look at the schedule where, you know, you get a couple of games at home. You get A&M at home. You get Georgia at home. It's still challenging. You're at Bama, at Clemson. It's a challenging road. And a team that was 4-8 in the SEC to like pole vault into the top 10. It's a tough ask, but could they possibly be a bit like A&M? I could see it if the planets align and, you know, things fall into place. So I'll go with them even though I don't love it. There you go. That's my recommendation. We've got Rich Hornberger, Penn State All-American, Jared Smith, FSR betting analyst. I'm Brian Noe. Coming up next, prop it up. We'll look at the prop betting market, get you a couple of plays. That's right around the corner. It is Fox Sports Radio's Countdown to Kickoff, presented by Underdog. Unleash your dog.
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20: Did you see that, like, a part of the Dan Quinn, he's trying to change the culture with the Manders, and so a part of the mission there, or his strategy, was they had a spelling bee. He made the Manders have a spelling bee this year.
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21: What did that... What culture are you trying to change?
20: It's camaraderie. 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
21: You sure? 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
1: Prop it up.
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0: All righty, player props. Jared, we start with you with something you like.
3: I'm going to go to this UNLV-Memphis game. Exciting game, actually. Again, I think of the games this weekend, this one actually flies under the radar because the winner, I think, is in a pretty good spot for that G6 automatic berth. We know how much we love automatic berths here in the college football playoffs, but we'll get to that later. Jaden Thomas, over 84.5 rushing yards. He ran for over 1,000 last year on just 148 carries. That is 7 yards per tote. That yards per carry was second among all players who rushed for 1,000 or more last year. So he doesn't need a whole lot of carries to get to 85. He regularly achieved this number last year on very modest volume. He had 131 on 7 carries against Colorado State last year. Had 103 against Nevada on 11 carries. So he only needs about 12 or 13 carries to reach this number. And I think it's a good Dan Mullen offense. Jackson Arnold's the new quarterback. I think they're going to run a lot of RPO schemes. So Jaden Thomas, over 84.5 rushing yards, is my prop of the day.
4: All right, give me Uzma Chroma to have a huge game for Florida State. I think he's going to have 90-plus rushing yards, but right now on Underdog Sports, you can grab him at 77.5 rushing yards. I'm taking the higher than on that prop. And here's the reason why. New Mexico State allowed over 160-plus yards rushing per game last year. They walk into Tallahassee as 30-point underdogs. This is going to be a walloping. I think this is one of those games that sets up for a huge amount of rushing attack and rushing volume for the Seminoles. So give me Uzma Chroma for the over 77.5 rushing yards today.
0: Okay, you know, I'll crank it up with college football when week one rolls around, but week zero just doesn't do it for me, you know? So I'm going to look to baseball. I'm looking at Pete Alonso, who's swinging a hot bat, scorching hot bat. He's hitting over 500 right now, average-wise, in this recent hot streak. Give me over 1.5 total bases for Pete Alonso is what I'm going to go with right there. I think he gets it done today against the A's. All right, coming up next, we look at new faces in new places.
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9: I asked you this question earlier. Is there anybody in sports that reaches what I think we call the Dolly Parton level of 100% approval rating, just beloved across the board?
10: Let's hear it, people. 303-504-0925. Nate has asked this to a few people in break, and none of us can come up with anyone that's started and finished beloved. Yeah. Everybody has a hiccup. Michael Jordan has got, well, frankly, Michael Jordan, I think, just coming off of The Last Dance,
9: yeah,
10: didn't do himself any favors.
9: Yeah.
10: People are like, God, I don't know if I really like that guy. You know what I mean?
9: Mm-hmm.
10: O.J. Simpson was a beloved actor and football player. I don't have to tell you how that story ended.
9: Yeah, do you remember Livestrong bracelets?
10: Yeah.
9: Yeah.
10: Yeah.
9: No, those were everywhere.
10: Lance Armstrong. That didn't end very well.
9: Mm-hmm.
10: There just seems to always be something. You know, even I felt like Brett Favre for a long time had some good things going. Then the stories about him came out in multiple fashions, whether it was with the Jets, there was some stuff still with the Packers.

0: pill addiction. Yeah.
1: Tiger Woods? Tiger Woods
0: has had like a WWE heel turn in a lot of ways, is he not?
1: Yeah. I'm trying to think of...
0: I told you Hulk Hogan was like a beloved wrestler. Not anymore.
1: Not so much.
0: No. Again,
1: don't Google.
0: Everybody seems to find out stuff they don't want to about a lot of these folks in you know, post-life.
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15: The Diamondbacks took the late ball game Friday night, 10-6 at San Francisco. Arizona now just a half game behind San Diego for the last NL wild card. The Padres were beaten 9-4 at Tampa Bay. By the way, a new ballpark for the Rays in Tampa was approved by county commissioners. The Yankees shut out Boston 1-0. Kansas City pitched a 3-0 shutout at Cleveland, ending the Guardians' 7-game winning streak. White Sox won 7-4 at Minnesota. The Dodgers and Tarek Skubal were 2-1 winners at Detroit. Skubal, the ex-Tiger, no decision, but 7 strikeouts in his 6 innings of work. Houston won again. Atlanta won its 5th straight. Milwaukee down Texas 6-1. And Philadelphia with a 2-out pinch grand slam top of the 9th won at the Angels 5-3. Among the 10 NFL exhibitions, New Orleans won at Dallas 27-24 on a late 53-yard field goal. I'm Steve DeSager.
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16: 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Here's Brian Noe, former Penn State All-American Rich Ornberger, and FSR betting analyst Jared Smith.
19: 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It's funny, I didn't realize this before, but if you go on Underdog on the app, it's funny. If you just click on a game, like I just clicked on North Carolina and TCU, it shows the volume. Like they have over $3.5 million wagered on this game. And it's just this ticker of who's betting what. And it's just, cool. It's pretty cool. Like someone just bet $831. Someone bet 73. It's like 10, 11, 118, 118, 34, 16, 16, 32, 28. It's just like the bets are flying in, man. It's funny to watch that. Like, wow, holy cow. They are firing away. All right. So I've got hard hitting questions for you guys. You ready for this? So we're looking at an old face in a new place. So we've got three coaches among many others, but we're going to hone in on three of them. Which of these three head coaches that are taking over a new program do you see having the most success this season? We're looking at Lane Kiffin at LSU, Kyle Whittingham goes over there to Michigan, and Matt Campbell takes over the Penn State Nittany Lions. Who do you think has the most success this season, Rich?
8: I think it's going to be Matt Campbell. He gets the best combination, I would say, of inherited brand and talent, a manageable schedule, like we were talking about when I said they are the unranked team that I could see easily finishing in the AP top 10 at the conclusion of this season. And he has quarterback familiarity. When you are a new head coach and you have a stable piece at the most important position in the entire organization, bar none, man, that is a feather in the cap that not a lot of new coaches get. He's had a guy who's started nearly 40 games with him and has won 26 during his time as an Iowa State Cyclone. And so that really, really helps Matt Campbell make this transition. So I think Matt Campbell's going to have the most success of the new hires we mentioned there.
12: I hate that this is the answer that I'm giving, but I think it's Lane.
19: Yeah.
12: I think we don't realize how talented this roster is because of all of the drama that's surrounding Lane. And, you know, I think he likes it. I think he enjoys it. I think he has a proven track record of getting teams up to speed very quickly. And we talk about new faces and new places. Man, I'll tell you what, this quarterback for them, Sam Leavitt, he's a football player. Very efficient delivery. He's twitchy. He's a fun watch. He makes people miss in the pocket. He is the closest thing to Patrick Mahomes we have in college football today. No play is a dead play. And you pair him with Lane, who I think is an offensive wizard, and this is going to be a fun LSU watch this year. Now, I know the schedule's tough. You play Clemson early, A&M. You have to go to Auburn, which I think is a little bit tougher than maybe it appears on paper. And then the close to the season is brutal. Bama, Texas at Tennessee, and then you would expect them to beat Arkansas the last game of the year. But I think it gives Lane at least an opportunity, right? Clemson, I think, is a winnable game early. Louisiana Tech, and then the revenge game at Ole Miss is going to be obviously incredibly high stakes, high profile, you know, high drama. But I do think the LSU roster is better than Ole Miss's roster. I like the fact that they kept their defensive coordinator, Blake Baker. That was the strength of LSU last year. I think this is going to be, as long as Leavitt stays healthy, I think this is going to be a really good LSU team this year.
19: Yeah, I'm with you. I think LSU has such a talented roster. It's a tough schedule. I think that third game is monstrous. If they're somehow able to beat Clemson at home, you know, you're 2-0 going into on the road at Ole Miss. And think about how unifying that game can be, right? Like all the stuff I just had a random flashback to the Baltimore Ravens, right? It is a random one, but the Baltimore Ravens, when they won a Super Bowl, this is the 2000 Ravens, they had Brian Billick was the head coach, and they were playing at the Tennessee Titans, and they took some locker room footage of Brian Billick talking about the Tennessee Titans, and they're playing it on the Jumbotron before the game. And Shannon Sharp and the Ravens players are like walking around like, yeah, we said it. Yeah, whatever they said, we said, we said it. And like, they're all ready to go. And so I just think about that with Lane going back to Ole Miss. You know it's going to be a wild buildup for that game. And if they're able to go into enemy territory, take down Trinidad Shambliss and Ole Miss, that could be a big, big deal for LSU. So I'm really excited for that game. And man, you follow that up with A&M the very next week. That's a tough schedule for LSU. The thing with Matt Campbell and Penn State, it's an easier path as far as schedule goes, but this is like Iowa State East. You know what I mean? Like, you just put a bunch of Iowa State guys in the Big Ten. Like, I don't know that's going to be like, poof, success. I just don't know that that's going to be the case. How about players in new places here? We're looking at three transfers in particular. Who do you think has the most success this season? Is it quarterback Darian Mensah? He goes from Duke to Miami. You've got wide receiver Cam Coleman going from Auburn to Texas. And then you have someone who Jared just mentioned, quarterback Sam Levitt going from Arizona State to LSU. Who do you think has the most success this season, Rich?
8: I think it's Darian Mensah, safest selection among the three that we have listed here, because it's the same conference and we've already seen elite production from Mensah. At Duke last season, 3,973 passing yards, 34 touchdowns to only 6 interceptions, and that's really important because that's almost more of a glaring stat of what a quarterback is or isn't, what he doesn't do with the football, where he doesn't throw into trouble. So we've seen really great production, and also he didn't just accumulate statistics. He won the ACC. Mensah was the MVP of the ACC championship game. That matters. So Miami isn't asking him to learn how to win high leverage ACC games. He already knows how to do that. Also, you know, I don't know how much weight this bears in this conversation, but our peers around the media already voted him as preseason conference player of the year. You know, so you start accumulating some of the preseason hype. You start, you know, building up that confidence with a new team. That only helps buoy the argument that he's going to come roaring out of the gates with the Hurricanes.
12: Yeah, there's no doubt about it. That very excited about Mensah. I did a film study with him in the offseason. I think the mechanics still need some work. I think he's a guy that is an elite placer of the football, despite his lower bodies maybe not being as fluid as I would like. But you can't argue with the production, and the roster is really good. I mean, Alex Mirabal, who's the offensive line coach for Miami, has been churning out stud after stud after stud, and there's another one that they brought in. The top tackle in the class, Jackson Cantwell, he's going to start at left tackle for them. I think there's just a ton of good offensive line talent that Miami has. It's going to keep Mensah upright. We know Fletcher in the backfield is going to be a stud. We know Tony is arguably the best receiver in the country, one of. So I think there's just a lot around him at Miami that's going to make that transition really smooth. I think despite the fact that they haven't won the ACC championship, I think Miami is the dynasty program right now in the ACC. Obviously, coming off the national championship year, I think they're going to be right there again. I gave you the scouting report on Levitt. I think he's just an exciting football player. I cannot wait to watch Sam Levitt and just make some sweet, sweet magic with Lane Kiffin this year. Very high-ceiling player. I'll give you a couple other ones that we didn't mention that I think will have an impact this year. Josh Hoover at Indiana doesn't have a bazooka arm, but still can make the throws, consistent delivery, and I really trust Siggs to get the most out of him. Byron Brown in Auburn, tough to tackle. Played at USF last year, 6'3", 230. He's got some sizzle to him. Not the best delivery, but again, he's going to make a lot of plays at Auburn this year. And then another one that I think is really flying under the radar, Anthony Calandria, played at UNLV last year. Now he's at Nebraska. And Nebraska's, I'm a little intrigued with this Nebraska team. I think Calandria's like a little mini Marcel Reed. Can make plays, can move, you know, manipulate the launch point a lot and make plays on the run. So I think there's a lot of new quarterbacks in new places this year that are going to have high impact, but the ones that we mentioned I think are the top of the list.
19: Yeah, I'm going to go with Cam Coleman. I'm going to go with the receiver going over to Texas for a couple of reasons. One, you link up with Arch Manning. Not bad. That's stock up for Cam Coleman, no doubt. Coming from Auburn to now Arch Manning, who maybe would be the number one overall pick in the upcoming NFL draft. So I think he's going to put up much bigger numbers. And I also think this too, if you look at Darian Mensah, I agree with what you said, Rich. I think he's going to have a good season, but here's the deal. When they were just in the national championship game, you know what I mean? That's a different deal where, let's say Mensah is putting up numbers, but they stumble. Like, they lose to Notre Dame on the road. Let's definitely say that happened. Like, they lose to Notre Dame on the road. or whatever. They stumble somewhere else, and all of a sudden, they don't have as deep of a run. It's gonna land in a way where it's like, well, that was kind of a disappointing season. You know what I mean? Like, Darian Mensah can play well individually, but the team success, there's a lot to live up to when you're in the title game and, you know, you've got a chance at the very end. You're driving to potentially win the national championship. To even get back to that level is going to be a really, really tall task for Miami. So I think that's one of the ways where his season might not look as impressive as maybe it truly is, right? It's just a higher bar for Miami. They just had a deeper run last season. So I think of Texas, non-playoff team. Let's say all of a sudden they are a playoff team and Cam Coleman is one of the main guys. It's going to look like his season is even better. So I think that Cam Coleman is going to have a breakout season. I think he's going to have the most successful one of the guys on this list. That's who I would go with.
8: Yeah. I think that best season, I would go with Mensah, but for biggest individual talent breakout season, I could easily see Coleman, you know, because you look at what he did at Auburn a year ago with 708 yards. He's now catching passes at Texas alongside Arch Manning, you know, and you think about Arch Manning's progress. He's obviously going to get better. I can't imagine with that last name on the back of his jersey and the access that he will have to the best voices in the game, helping curtail his throwing motion and his footwork and getting his timing right. I mean, he has literally the best tools of the trade at his disposal. And oh, by the way, he's backed by the enormous booster backing foundation that Texas Longhorn football provides. I think he's due to have a very impressive season, and having a weapon like Coleman, you could see this being just a catabolic relationship. It could go kablooey. I think actually Sam Levitt, you know, not to leave him out of this discussion, could have the most high holy crap ceiling potential, like where we're looking at him at the end of the season and we're saying to ourselves, like, what the heck, like, how did this all come together and coalesce perfectly? But I think his mobility may make him even more dangerous in the Kiffin offense. You know, he was able to produce the 4,500 plus passing yards as a Sun Devil in his starts over there, his 20 starts. But you look at him in Kiffin's offense, he's mobile. He's mobile. And I could see him being used as a devastating and almost like sneaky dual threat QB. I think Sam Levitt has a major, major upside going to this offense. And Lane Kiffin obviously is a mastermind and he's going to lean into all of the headlines in the newspapers. So his quarterback doesn't have to receive much of that flack. You know, Kiffin welcomes it. He's almost like a Rex Ryan character of college football. So he's going to take all the bullets and he's going to shield his starting quarterback from having to answer too many questions. And that's the way he likes it. It kind of reminds me of the deep playoff runs the New York Jets had when Sanchez was the quarterback. That's a tough market to win in. And Mark was protected by his head coach. And I think Rex Ryan, as audacious as he was and as loudmouthed as he was, and however many members of the media criticized him for all that brashness, he did a good job of shielding his team from criticism that they probably deserved along the way. And I think Lane Kiffin plays almost like the media heel extremely well and serves as a distraction from media members going after his players. And so I think Sam Levitt might be one of the sneaky great transfers of the season. And maybe it's not so sneaky, but I think he could have a unbelievably successful year in the Kiffin offense.
12: You know what the funny thing is, and getting in the weeds with the Leavitt stuff, so LSU made a really strong push for Damon Williams in the offseason. You know, the Washington quarterback, there was a lot of drama about him leaving and then staying, eventually ended up staying in Washington, which I think is the best fit for him. But when I put on the tape and watched Damon Williams compared to Leavitt, don't get me wrong, I like Damon Williams, but Sam Leavitt's, I mean, I think the ceiling's way higher on Leavitt. So I know that, you know, maybe they were looking at Damon. Maybe they wouldn't have gone after Leavitt. Maybe they were going to go after both of them. Who knows if they got both of them in tow and then see what happened. But I think it worked out better for LSU with Leavitt. I think Leavitt matches Lane better as a coach. I think Leavitt's ability to, obviously make people miss, but then deliver the football in the tight windows. That's the one thing that Damon Williams doesn't have. When I watch Damon's tape, doesn't have the biggest arm. It's big enough, but it's not a huge arm. He's really thick in the lowers. He's more of a runner than a thrower, and he needs to be a lot more decisive and aggressive with hunting answers. And that's not what I saw on Leavitt's tape. When I watched Leavitt's tape, I saw Patrick Mahomes. Like, I saw a guy that is running around like crazy in the pocket, but then has the ability to slow himself down and throw the ball down the field with accuracy. That's not what I saw on Damon Williams' tape. I think Leavitt is a perfect fit for Lane Kiffin. I think this offense, you're going to watch, and that Ole Miss game is going to be a perfect example because neither of those teams, especially Ole Miss, doesn't have the elite defense. I think the ceiling for LSU this year is maybe higher than any other team in the SEC because we just don't know if Leavitt is able to get that full output from the Lane Kiffin, you know, tree of knowledge, just how good he can be. Because for the last couple of years, he's been playing in Arizona State. No knock on Kenny Dillingham in Arizona State, but you do not have the talent and the resources that you now have in Baton Rouge. So we just don't know how good Sam Leavitt can be. And I think that makes LSU a very dangerous team this year.
19: All right, we've got Rich Ornberger, Penn State All-American, Jared Smith, FSR betting analyst. I'm Brian Ngo. With the iHeartRadio app, you can stream us wherever you happen to be. 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Coming up next, a brand new look and betting angles. You got to have some betting angles for week zero. We'll share some with you right around the corner. It is Fox Sports Radio's Countdown to Kickoff, presented by Underdog. Unleash your dog.
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25: Fathers out there, or mothers, you know, you're used to mowing your lawn, and I love mowing my lawn. Go back to that first time when you had your kid do it. And you said, all right, you're old enough, it's time for you to mow the lawn. I think my kid did it at 2.5 or 3, whatever. Time to mow the lawn. And
26: you put the bassinet on top of the mower as you're mowing. You got to get it started early.
25: You explain how it's done. You watch it take place, and you see the result, and you're like, what the hell is this? And you know that reaction, right?
26: Oh, yeah.
25: And you want to do it yourself. You have to hold yourself back. No, they got to learn. Do it again. Do it right. I'm sure he's going to feel a lot of that.
26: Did the lovely Terry teach the kids to drive?
25: Well, they went to that driving class.
26: Oh, they did. Okay.
25: I taught them how to ride a bike though.
26: Cause I'd take my daughter out like to, you know, empty parking lots and whatnot too, and let her practice and that sort of thing.
25: I taught all my nephews and nieces how to ride a bike too. There's a trick to riding a bike. Teaching.
26: Really?
25: Hills. Slight incline. So take them up that slight incline. So they're not out of control, right?
26: Right. So you're not going downhill.
25: And they have to pedal to get up.
26: Right.
25: I'm telling you, it works.
26: Okay. Well, I think that's kind of it. But like, you know, you're in the passenger seat and your daughter's driving around and you're like, okay, good. You know, that kind of thing. I think there's probably some major adjustment.
25: He's going to be a backseat driver. He will be.
26: But he's going to be on that headset, bro.
25: The bigger question is this. What led exactly Sean Payton from making this move? What sparked it? Was it the AFC Championship? Was he thinking about doing before that game?
26: Maybe they didn't want Davis Webb to leave the organization. Yeah, was it the only way you could placate?
25: Was it maybe somebody upstairs saying, hey, I think you'll be better off managing the game and not calling the game?
26: Or maybe at this point in his life, you know, he's over the age of 60. Maybe he realizes it's time to maybe hand the reins over a little bit on some of the things. I don't know.
12: If there's one thing that was clear, the play wasn't getting in fast enough.
25: That is a fact, because that's not an opinion. That's a fact. Ask Bo Nix.
12: Yeah.
25: How many times during the game?
26: Let's go. Come on.
12: Maybe that's a part of it. Just making a decision a little bit quicker, not trying to find the perfect play or something. I don't know, but it does feel like, you know, you backseat driver is probably a great way to put it.
27: Oh my God. He's still gone.
12: And I would love to see on the sideline how close he is to Davis Webb as he's making the play. Is he going to be here? Is he going to be 10 yards away? I know he can hear everything that's going on, but does he want to be within earshot? Exactly.
27: Call the play.
12: Just right up in his face.
22: Wake up with Brett Kane at 6 a.m. Then it's Mosher, Lombardi, and Kane at 7. 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

0: 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Okay, so before we get to the week zero betting angles, how about a brand new look for college football this year? So we're not going to have any bottom line from ESPN games, right? Any college football games on ESPN's networks, not going to have the bottom line, flashing scores. And so the thought is it's going to be a little bit of a cleaner look. Well, it's funny where they say the camera adds 10 pounds or something like that. The camera adds like 50 pounds to college football players. You ever see when they come back from commercial and there's no bottom line and then they bring up the bottom line and it just squishes everybody and it's like, man, that guy went from like $1.50 to at least $2.15 right there just because of the bottom line. You're not going to have that. So it's a cleaner look, but I don't know, man. I like the scores flashing up there. And if there's anything brand new happening, it's right there. Bottom line arrived in 1995. That is crazy. But on any of these networks, we're talking ABC, ESPN, ESPN2, ESPNU, ESPN News, ACC Network, SEC Network, no bottom line during college football games. So what do you think about that, Rich? You good with that or are you going to miss it? I think I'm going to miss it.
1: I think I'm going to miss it a little bit. However, I think this is a sign of the times, which are quickly changing, as most people, I would say at this point, watch television with a phone in their hand. So ESPN is just reacting to really what serves the public the best. Nobody needs you to provide the scores for us to other games around the market. We got them. You know what I mean? Like, they are, that information is at our fingertips at all times. In fact, I think that's the reason why shows like ours, like Countdown here, brought to you by Underdog, they cut through, because this is an opinion-based show. What you're coming to us for isn't for us to give you the box score of the games and give you a rehash of play-by-play. It's to give you unique breakdowns of the moments that matter, give you some betting angles, give you a slice of life from, you know, the mind of a betting analyst, a football fanatic, and somebody who's been in the trenches. Like, the opinion and the context matters more than the stats anymore, because the stats are ubiquitous. They're all over your phones. In fact, I would say my phone updates me with a more piercing alert than any bottom line scroll would on ESPN. So I like it. I think it gives the broadcast a cleaner look. It showcases more of the context that actually matters on the television, which is the live football happening in front of all of our eyes.
2: Yeah, I don't think it was like a glaring problem. I wasn't losing sleep over the bottom line at night. Like, I understand why they're doing it. I'm not going to push back too strongly about it. It's not something that I spend a whole lot of time thinking about, because to Rich's point, I don't need the bottom line to give me the updates. I will say this. There have been moments when I'm, you know, in the kitchen doing something and the game's on, or I'm not locked into every screen in my house, and something pops up at the bottom line that's like a breaking news alert or something that I didn't know. It happens occasionally, you know, maybe once a week max. But it's not something to where it appears, based off of what their decision was, that is going to move the needle for ESPN. So they decided to get rid of it. I don't have a strong opinion for or against. I agree with Rich. We don't need the bottom line anymore. It's kind of an aesthetic. But it also is one of those things that we're used to, so I'm sure it will be an adjustment for some people to get away from looking at it.
0: You know, it's funny how these things change over time, where I went to a Notre Dame game last year. I went there for my mom's birthday. I took her to the Notre Dame-USC game, and I was like, happy birthday, Mom. USC just lost. Huh? How about that? Right? They used to, when I was a kid, they'd have a guy over the loudspeakers give you the scoring updates. They don't do that anymore, because you have the scores on your phone. But it was fun. It was fun way back when, because it would be like, you know, I don't know, Bowling Green 10, Michigan 7. And the whole stadium's like, whoa, what? Michigan's losing right now. You know, it's just completely different now. So it's a little bit like this with the bottom line going away. Now they'll do some, it's kind of like tastefully done updates. They might do it at the beginning of each quarter. They will give you some updates, rapid fire style, but it's not going to be a constant bottom line that's there. And I don't know, maybe another part of this is it's sort of giving you an incentive to flip away to another game. You know, if you're watching an SEC game on ESPN or ABC, what have you, and they flash an ACC score, they flash a Notre Dame score, and you're like, oh shoot, like that, what game? It's on NBC. Let me flip over to NBC. Like maybe ESPN was like, well, less of that, a little less of that. So I don't know. I'm sure there are multiple reasons why they're doing this, but gonna take some getting used to. You do have the phone in your hand and you can't access scores if you really want them. So you just gonna have to dig for them a little bit more. All right. How about this? We switch gears over here to week zero and we're looking at betting angles. Anything, everything. We're talking props, totals, sides, anything that you're thinking about dabbling in, whether it's rapid fire or firing away on your own accounts. What comes to mind, Rich? Anything that you're eyeing and zeroing in on here today?
1: Well, to sweeten our parlay platter, I gave you UNC on the money line, but I would say my favorite numbers versus the narrative angle is the plus points that you get with UNC today. I think that Bill Belichick, from a personality standpoint, is getting and has been getting over the past 2 years now crushed by the media. And I think that really does start to poison the well in terms of what actual real bettors and some, you know, people who just sort of pop by for the novelty of throwing some money on games think of UNC. And so I think North Carolina has more than a puncher's chance to win this game on the road, but certainly I love them as dogs. And I actually want to read you a tweet I just put out moments ago, and this is about the preparation angle from Bill Belichick. I played for him back in 2009 to the 2012 Super Bowl, and during that time, those three seasons, we had a game we played in the regular season over at Wembley Stadium in England against the Tampa Bay Buccaneers. Well, I went back and I looked up his record overall as a head coach in the NFL in regular season international games. He's 3-1 as a coach. His teams have scored 119 points and only allowed 32. The average point differential in those games is 21.8 in favor of the Patriots during his time as a coach in the NFL. And he's never allowed more than 10 points in an international game. Now, having said that, when you have Tom Brady as your quarterback in every single one of those affairs, that matters. And so the Tom Brady effect does not correlate or translate to North Carolina. However, the obsessive preparation does. So, yeah, one of my favorite betting angles is the plus points you get with the Tar Heels today.
2: Yeah, it's down to 7.5 now at underdog. I bet it at 9 earlier today. It got up to as high as 9.5 at one point.
1: Yeah, I caught it at 9.5, Jared. Yeah.
2: Solid. It's a solid bet. I mean, listen, you bet a 9.5 on Saturday morning that closes 7.5. I know those are, you know, 8, 9 aren't key numbers, but stranger things have happened and, you know, you're on the right side of the ledger for sure. I think the injuries, TCU, I mentioned the receiver, their leading receiver is not playing today and they had a couple more guys that made the trip that aren't playing. So I think the injury report does not favor TCU. I don't know what UNC really is going to be. It'll be an interesting game. I'm glad that that's our first game out of the chute because, I think we're going to be all locked into that one, even though the rest of the week's your card's kind of tame. I think the NC State game intrigues me because I want to see what CJ Bailey has. I think he's an NFL caliber quarterback. I think, Mayab at USC, I want to see he's got a lot of Heisman buzz. I'm not fully there with him yet. I think he's a little stiff with his delivery. I think he's a guy that has a lot of growing to do. In the pocket, but I think he's a very talented player and they should score a lot of points against San Jose State today. I bet the over in that game. I bet the over in the UNLV Memphis game. I think, I really like, Mullins. I think he's a really good coach, offensive minded coach. I think Jackson Arnold going from the SEC to the Mountain West. I think you're going to see his athleticism really become a factor. I gave you the Jaden Thomas, over rushing yards during prop it up. I think the other games that intrigued me today, Hawaii, Stanford, I bet the under in that game. I think Hawaii lost a ton on the offensive side. I like Stanford's new coach. He's a big proponent of physical football. I think their running back, Michael Ford, will have a big game. You might hear that name coming up next in rapid fire. And I really am excited to watch Ashton Daniels play. I know New Mexico State's not, you know, world beaters, but I think this is a kid last year for Auburn, had a really good season that you didn't really talk about a whole lot because he was mostly a backup and in relief of Jackson Arnold. But when he came onto the field, go watch the Vandy tape for Auburn last year. I mean, this kid, Ashton Daniels, popped, and now he gets a full season with Florida State as the starter, and I think it'll start positively today against New Mexico State. So you want to lay a big number in Florida State, I understand, but I think Ashton Daniels is going to be a guy to watch this year, no doubt.
0: Yeah, I'm with you on that. You know, if you look at New Mexico State, they're one of the worst teams in all of FBS, right, the top level of college football. And you think about the difference in levels now, where a team like New Mexico State, anybody who's legit is probably elsewhere. You know what I mean? Like the bigger conference, the bigger schools in these Power Four conferences, they're just swooping in and taking these kids and offering them big money, and most of the kids are not turning it down. You know, so if like the disparity between the non-Power Fours and the Power Fours, it just gets bigger and bigger and bigger. And that's where you could see it, like before the game, you're like, man, 31.5, like, ugh, they could win, you know, whatever, 38-7, and we're still not home. Like that sucks. That's a big number. It's you'd be surprised, man. New Mexico State is that bad, and the divide is getting that much bigger between a team like that and a team from a Power Four like Florida State. So it could be Boat Race City today in Tallahassee. So something to keep in mind. One other thing to keep in mind from a betting perspective. Now you can do this in numerous places, but one thing with Underdog, I've been tinkering with this, is if you just click on a game, right? You click on whatever game you're interested in. Let's say it's North Carolina TCU. They're about to kick off here in 21 minutes. And if you just go to team picks, you can mess with the spread and mess with the total, right? So it's kind of like the, what do you call it? Like the scroll thing, you know, you can sort of mess with the payouts and, yeah, and get different odds. So if you're looking at the total, it's at 46.5. So if you like the under, like I do, the payout, if it's a $50 bet, you would get paid $44, right? You would risk 50, you would win 44. If you bump it up 1 point to 47.5, it does give you a lower payout, but you're talking on a $50 bet, $37. So sometimes you play with key numbers and you end up with a lesser payout, but you have a better chance of winning your bet. It's just something to keep in mind where like the spread is at 9.5. You could do that and boost it up to 10.5, right? And tinker with that if you wanted to. So around those key numbers, sometimes it's worth doing the little slide thing for a lesser payout, but better odds of winning that bet. Because you could say, well, I mean, $44 is better than a $37 payout. And it's like, well, that 1 point could be the difference between winning $37 and winning no dollars, right? Like, so yep, you might want to tinker with that when it comes to key numbers. Something to keep in mind.
1: Yeah, you could also do that with prop bets for players. You know, so if you have a rushing yards total or a receiving yardage total that you like, you know, and you're locked in at, I don't know, for a running back, 50 yards, I'm taking the over. And you're like, yeah, but you know what? I think he's good for 70. You know, so maybe you want to juice your odds a little bit and bump it up to 60, 65 yards and take the over there. You can do that because you click on this little up arrow, down arrow next to the rush yards or the receiving yards, and you can slide that scale and it'll give you increased odds for your bet because obviously you're risking more by juicing the number. I think it's a really fun app. And like you said, I think one of the aspects that you're sort of describing without saying it is Underdog found a way to sort of gamify betting a little bit better than some of the other apps that I've experienced. Yep. It makes it feel more fun, you know, and less sterile. You know, sometimes when you walk up to a sports book, the excitement is what you're pledging. You're throwing money down on the table with the expectation, I'm going to come back here to this counter and get a whole lot more of that green coming back the other way. Whereas this actually makes the experience a little bit more fun and less of a transaction.
2: Yeah, it's more of a fantasy sports feel. And the adjustment for me this year, I was already moving towards a direction where I was betting a lot more props. Like if you looked at my baseball, my baseball score sheet this year with all the bets that I made, it's all props. It's either Yerfy Nerfy or pitcher props. Like that's it. And I think with football, with the direction that I'm moving in, especially a lot of the film study that I'm doing and a lot of the deep diving that I'm doing with the matchups and the advanced analytics, the spread is usually pretty set. Like the total, you know, you hear Crack talk about this on Sundays, like the spread and the totals, they do a pretty good job figuring out what the right number should be. It's harder with props. In fact, the best gamblers, I think, in terms of the ones who are the most successful with their win-loss record these days, it tends to be with props. Now, the issue with props is you can't get down as much money. So that is why a lot of professional gamblers don't go in that direction, but that's not the audience we're speaking to here. We're speaking to an audience that is, for the most part, recreational gamblers, and they like rooting for players, and they like rooting for things to happen in the game. And that is what I think Underdog is a champion of. It is an app that I will be definitely putting a lot more emphasis into as I do my handicapping moving forward, and obviously it's going to be a big part of the show.
0: All right, as we move into rapid fire, I have to say just one thing real quick, because this is the last week of the off season, right?
1: Yeah.
0: We go into week zero because it's a limited slate, and then we go into the football season, week one of the college football season. So I just emailed you the standings.
2: Ooh,
0: so
2: boy.
0: Rich and I have the same number of wins. Same number. Now, the fine print is I had a futures pick on the Yankees winning the AL East. So I'm crossing my finger. Come on, Yankees. Put it together here. Let's overtake the Rays here so I can win that pick. And the other thing is, so I have one pending. Rich gets three extra picks today because he was out a couple of weeks ago. So that could swing everything. This is the last week.
2: Don't go 0-6, Rich. This is your moment.
0: I'm going to need some goose eggs from you, Rich. I'm going to need some swings and misses from you. But
2: this is the first week of the show that Brian's actively rooting against Rich.
0: That's right. So six picks for Rich coming up and six picks collectively for Jared and myself. So we'll get you we'll get you a dozen right around the corner.
2: Wow.
0: We've got Rich Ornberger, Penn State All-American, Jared Smith, FSR betting analyst. I'm Brian Noe. We got rapid fire coming up next. A bushel of picks. We throw them at you frisbee style. All that good stuff coming up. It is Fox Sports Radio's Countdown to Kickoff, presented by Underdog. Unleash your dog.
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15: Did you see that, like, a part of the Dan Quinn, he's trying to change the culture with the Manders. And so a part of the mission there, or his strategy, was they had a spelling bee. He made the Manders have a spelling bee this year.
2: What?
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2: What culture are you trying to change?
15: It's camaraderie. It's a team building activity, Andy.
2: A spelling bee?
15: Yes.
2: You sure?
4: Cause I'm going to tell you how I'm going to approach that if we ever have a station spelling bee.
15: Yeah.
4: Kevin Shockey.
15: You don't think you could pull it off?
4: I'm purposely throwing the match so I don't have to do any more.
15: Let me give you one of the words from the Mander spelling bee and you let me know if you can get it. Miscellaneous.
4: Yeah, probably not. Miscellaneous.
15: Ooh.
4: So close.
15: You needed to elaborate further and put in an E.
4: Where?
15: Miscellaneous.
4: Oh, okay.
15: Miscellaneous, not miscellaneous.
4: Well.
15: It's my fourth grade teacher. Miscellaneous.
4: Your old nickname if you're not careful.
15: That was Bud Black talked about old miscellaneous a couple of times, I think.
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4: You pause at the wrong time. 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Changes into something else.
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0: 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Right after the show, today's pod will be posted. 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Props to the crew. Our girl today on a Saturday, very nice crossing paths with the one and only Brianna Muro. Did you have a good experience today, Bree?
28: Always. Always fun with you guys. You guys make it so easy.
0: Very nice. By the way, Bree is in her Slipknot phase right now.
28: Yes, oh, I am.
0: Okay. Our technical producer extraordinaire, Mr. Chris Perfett.
15: That's right, guys. We got football on, but we also have the Traverse Stakes coming up here. And I like Napoleon Solo is right now 8-1, and he's kind of my pick, although hard always to bet against Golden Tempo coming off a long layoff. So those are the two horses I like today.
0: That's very nice.
4: Oh, wow.
0: Was just there at Saratoga last week. Awesome. Love going there. Shout out to our guy on digital, Saga, back with us, getting our clips compiled, posting them. 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Get our picks. All that good stuff. Top of the hour. Up on game. LeVar Arrington, TJ Hushmanzada, Plaxico Burress. They have got you covered in less than 8 American minutes. Keep it locked right here on Fox Sports Radio. All right, we got some picks to make. Let's do it.
1: Rapid fire.
0: Okay, Jared, we start with you. What do you like?
2: I'll go quick because I know Rich has a very heavy load that he needs to get to us. So UNC plus 7.5. I don't care that it's moved down. I bet 9 earlier today. I think this number's still a little bit overvalued.

0: snug in Ireland. CJ Bailey, over 19.5 completions. Last year these two teams played, UVA, NC State. Hollywood Smothers was the star. He's not there anymore. And I think if Bailey at NC State has chased the game, they're an underdog. I think 20 completions feels like a pretty good floor here. And Stanford's running back, Micah Ford, over 83.5 rushing yards. He was a beast after contact last year at Hawaii, really bad against the run.
1: Okay, a lot of college football, but there is one surprise WNBA pick here for me. So NC State, UVA, give me the under 51.5 total points in that one. Rainbow Warriors on the road, but I think they keep it tight against Stanford. So give me plus 3.5 for the Bows at the library. Also, give me that game going under 48.5 total points. So Hawaii's at Stanford. Give me the under on that point total. Memphis Tigers, give me plus 3.5 on the spread. And I like that Usman Chroma selection higher than 77.5 rushing yards in Florida State's game over New Mexico State. Here's the WNBA pick. Sydney Taylor, New York Liberty, higher than 2.5 three-pointers made in their matchup today.
2: Okay. Wow. All right.
3: Impressive.
4: I hope it's 0-6, Rich.
2: I'm going to go North Carolina TCU under 46.5. I just don't see a shootout. I'll go with Florida State. It's a big number, but I'll lay the 31 in the hook against New Mexico State. I just think the divide between those two teams is significant. I see FSU putting it on them. And then I'm tempted to just handpick one of Rich's selections and just fade it and hope for the best. But I'll go with Kalia Copper, over 21.5 points. She's been in the 30-plus range. So I'll go.
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9: I asked you this question earlier. Is there anybody in sports that reaches what I think we call the Dolly Parton level of 100% approval rating, just beloved across the board?
10: Let's hear it, people. 303-504-0925. Nate has asked this to a few people in break, and none of us can come up with anyone that's started and finished beloved. Yeah. Everybody has a hiccup. Michael Jordan has got, well, frankly, Michael Jordan, I think, just coming off of The Last Dance,
9: yeah,
10: didn't do himself any favors.
9: Yeah.
10: People are like, God, I don't know if I really like that guy. You know what I mean?
9: Mm-hmm.
10: O.J. Simpson was a beloved actor and football player. I don't have to tell you how that story ended.
9: Yeah, do you remember Livestrong bracelets?
10: Yeah.
9: Yeah.
10: Yeah.
9: No, those were everywhere.
10: Lance Armstrong. That didn't end very well.
9: Mm-hmm.
10: There just seems to always be something. I felt like Brett Favre for a long time had some good things going. Then the stories about him came out in multiple fashions, whether it was with the Jets, there was some stuff still with the Packers, he had the pill addiction.
9: Tiger Woods
10: has had like a WWE heel turn in a lot of ways, is he not?
9: Yeah. I'm trying to think of.
10: I told you Hulk Hogan was like a beloved wrestler, not anymore.
9: Not so much.
10: No.
9: Again, don't Google.
10: Everybody seems to find out stuff they don't want to about a lot of these folks in post-life.
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9: And here's what you need to know.
10: In the NFL, ESPN reports the Buffalo Bills are releasing veteran receiver Mecole Hardman. NFL media reports the Bills are also releasing veteran punter Mitch Wishnowsky. The New York Giants are acquiring defensive lineman C.J. Okoye from the Baltimore Ravens for a 2028 seventh-round draft pick, reuniting him with head coach John Harbaugh. Baseball, Los Angeles Dodgers manager Dave Roberts told reporters a short time ago that Shohei Ohtani is not 100% from a pitching standpoint due to left knee and right biceps issues, and it's uncertain whether he will pitch the first inning of tomorrow's game at Detroit. Ohtani has not pitched in a game since July 3rd. Today's college football action about to kick off as TCU takes on North Carolina at Dublin, Ireland. Golf, Ryan Gerard and Victor Hovland share the lead, going into round 3 of the Tour Championship at 10 under par overall. I'm Isaac Lowenkron.
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18: All right, welcome into the show. To say this is going to be a spirited jump off to a conversation of a show is an understatement, but let's talk about it. Football is back. College kicks off today, the NFL next week, and the biggest story in the league this morning is a man who never played a down of football. That's crazy. Feds say a 35-year-old built a fake 49ers career, a fake helmet, fake highlight reels, a fake financial advisor, and took $1.3 million from 26 women. We're going to get more into the details of that and the weeds of it, but first, you are listening to Up On Game. I am LeVar Arrington, and you got to gotta check in with the guys. We got Plexico Burris. We got TJ Houshmandzadeh. I got to check in on the guys. How y'all feeling, man? How's everything going? Are you ready for this jump-off topic today? Because I think this one is going to get wild.
5: First off, you know I'm good, LeVar. Clear skies, palm trees, great weather. My son got a game. We gonna smack whoever we play.
12: Whoever you play.
5: Yeah, it don't matter who we play. We smacking them. Yeah, man. Ready to have a great show and a great weekend and day. Hope everybody has the same. That's listening.
13: Oh man, everything is beautiful here, man. Sunny skies, man. About a brisk, nice, clean 75 degrees. The wind is blowing a little bit. It's definitely barbecue weather, man. The first weekend of college football, so I'm going to fire up this grill, man. And, hey, man, it's a start to a beautiful weekend.
12: Love that. All right, later on we're going to talk about a real 49ers owner, and he's under review by Roger Goodell.
13: Oh, my great.
12: But let's start with the fake 49ers player. Fellas, I got a question for you, and here's what we got going on, all right? The guy, as I mentioned, all right, it's federal wire fraud is what he got arrested for. He had the fake financial advisor. He was basically convincing these women, 26 women in particular, that he was building a relationship with them for the future. So this was a loving relationship for the future. They were wiring him money out of, you know, their accounts all the way up to the tune of $1.3 million. And he gets popped for a crime of federal wire fraud. Now, I ain't in the locker room no more, but I did see a couple group chats, and it just led me to the point of people made a joke about it. They laughed about it. Some people thought that this was a very serious situation. Why did this happen? Da, da, da, boom, boom, boom. It led me to wanting to ask this question because so many times there are jokes made about pro athletes. We see what, you know, Anthony Edwards is going through. We see what guys like Tariq Hill, who gets taken into court for a lady who was clout chasing. She ends up breaking her leg and she puts it on Tyreek Hill. There's a lot of times and needless to say, I mean, we're going to touch on it, but child support, like we're going to touch on this. All right. But here's my question to y'all. He gets a federal case for faking his way into women's lives and into their wallets. And that's fair. I'm not saying two wrongs make a right. That's not what I'm positioning here. But what I'm saying is, shouldn't this raise the flag? Shouldn't this raise the question of, if you're faking your way into someone's life, so you're calling it a scam, you're calling it fraud, but you faked it to get the woman to deal with you. What about, fake hair? What about a fake body? What about a fake face? What about fake reels? What about fake stories? Specifically to land pro athletes. So in the same regard where you're saying this is fraudulent, you have women who pinpoint pro athletes, prove to them that they're going to love them. You think you're building a relationship, like they said in the charge of what this man allegedly did, and based off of you feeling like you love this person, you have a child by him, and the law comes in and says you got to pay X amount of dollars based off of what you make. There's no audits. There are no questions of how much money is being spent on that child. None of that. It's just you pay this amount of child support. And I think it's made pro athletes targets. You are a target for some of these people who are, in my estimation, fraudulent people. Now, I've made my point, fellas, but I'm gonna throw it at y'all. The guy's name is Dijon Labrier Love, whatever his middle name is. Dijon Love, we'll say. And he got charged with a criminal complaint in Portland in the District of Oregon for conspiracy to commit wire fraud. Who wants it first?
5: Well, that's a lot to unpack, right?
12: Yeah, it is. That's a lot.
5: I'm gonna get on Dijon. He a goofy. We know that. Like, come on, bro. This dude, and I had a lot of time on the airplane, so, you know, I was reading and I stumbled upon this story. You go through all of that. You on the beach working out, you pull in the sled, you got the 49er gear on, you signing a fake contract. Oh, I got a house in Beverly Hills and I got this in New York. Dudes that really had that, they ain't telling you none of that. And furthermore, I mean, damn, he must have been making crazy, but I got a $30-some million house. It ain't too many NFL players affording that, bro. I'm just going to let you, all the women out there. And I'll say this, LaVar, like the fake bodies, the fake faces, all that. I don't care about that because what he did was made them women believe he was something he wasn't.
12: Okay.
5: And
12: isn't that what fake hair and fake bodies do?
5: If you got any type of sense, you know right away.
12: But ain't that what that is?
5: You know that right away. At least I do. When you see it, you'd be like, ah, she got a weave in. She got her breast down. She got a BBL. You can see that. And do a lot of women, chase athletes or entertainers? Yes. Everybody wants to live a great lifestyle. Obviously he did because he's doing the same thing. He got these young women sending him all this money and they're doing it because they think they see a pot of gold at the end of the rainbow.
12: Sounds familiar, TJ, but go ahead. Sounds familiar.
5: And so I'm not, I think he's dead wrong for doing what he did. But now it was a lot to unpack. I wholeheartedly believe the way the child support system is broken because I make X amount. She's entitled to this. If the child has never lived with me and the mother together, why are they entitled to the way that I live? Hmm. I'll take care of my, if you want the child to live great, let the child live with me. Hmm. Why do I have to pay the mother all this money? She can live, or he or she can live very great if they're with me. Very, very, very well lifestyle. Give her to me. But no, they use these kids as lottery tickets, and I just think it's wrong. Yeah, what Buddy did, bro. Come on, man. Who gonna go to the, you know how long he had to think about that? The elaborate scheme and time he put in that? Bro, go put some time into making some money. You probably would have made some money doing as long as it took you to do all this.
12: He made 1.3.
5: No. I'm talking about legit money. Cause I don't believe in, I really don't believe in people that have worked hard for their money, bro.
13: It's legit money though.
5: Nah, people that have worked hard for their money.
12: She thought he loved her.
5: Nah, it wasn't just one woman. It was women. I just,
12: yes, 26.
5: It bothers me when people take advantage of people financially. That's money they've worked hard for. That bothers me. It's probably because I came from the slums. And so, like, when you work hard for your money and somebody scams you like that, oh, my God, that bothers me. And this is why I'm like that when you talk about child support, because it's the same thing. These athletes have worked so hard coming up. You just see the end result, but you don't see all the hard work in between, and then you're trying to scam them off child support.
12: But they
5: it's
12: don't
5: the same
12: care.
5: Thing to me.
12: But TJ, they don't care. Prosecutor's own language, and I'm going to give it to you, Plex. He convinced victims they were in sincere romantic relationships and that he was building a future together. That's prosecutor's own language. Go ahead, Plex. Go ahead. You jump on it.
13: You know what? I just don't understand how in today's social media, you know, we're currently the state that is in that we allowed this young man to basically create a whole alter ego and build a persona that didn't exist and nobody was paying attention to it the whole entire time. I can't believe that, you know, they let this happen. We let it happen. And on the flip side of it, none of these women or investors, decided to show up to a football game and not realize that this man was not on the football team. I mean, if you're an investor, you at least want to see what you are investing in. And to let him get away with it to this magnitude, it just really just kind of floors me of how this happened. But did the 26 women wire him this money because
5: he was because telling
13: they
5: about
13: thought that he was in love with him? So what makes it a crime? Because because he told them they were investing, or they was and wired him the money investment. Because they thought it was in relationship.
12: He used factual information about investments. What he did is a crime. It's wire fraud. What like that? That is not up for debate. What he did is a crime. I think what I'm putting in front of you, and I think the conversation that I was having yesterday that led to me putting this in front of you guys is when you listen to it and you read it off, right? What is the difference between these people hunting down athletes and the difference between what he did to the people who are hunting down the athletes? Really, in reality, if we're being real, all this dude did in his corniness, in his deception and what he did, all he did was flip the table on the people who are preying on athletes that they think that they can get that pot of gold out of. And he committed wire fraud in doing so. I'm saying it's okay that he committed wire fraud and that's a crime. Like I'm saying it's okay to, for it to be wrong. I'm not saying that he should be right. I'm not using this as a discussion point to make what dude did right. He is, he's a gump for that. Like there's nothing, he's wrong. All I'm saying, fellas, is that when you listen to how it's talked about, and then you think about what these pro athletes are going through, this man impersonated one of us to get the ultimate end of what he wanted from women who wanted one of us. And my whole thing is he gets prosecuted by the law for hitting pay dirt with these women, but women do it every single day. They do it on their social media. They create fake personas. They create rented space where it looks like they're living this perfect lifestyle and living big lives and all this stuff and choose me. And then they get chosen. They have a kid and it wasn't about love. It wasn't about anything else other than convincing that pro athlete that he needed to be with me and be with me long enough for me to cash in wire fraud, which is get pregnant, get married, become the live-in girlfriend, whatever it may be. It's under deception. The intent is the same as this fake football player. And I'm just wondering, doesn't it call for the conversation to become a bigger conversation? Because you and I, y'all know this. We know dudes that fake like they're pro players. I have been around many dudes.
5: Hey, but check this out. When you, if you're a female, and obviously I don't know this, don't you get excited and you start telling your girlfriends like, hey girl, I done met so and so. He played for the Niners. We gonna go to the games. And then they go Google and they like, girl, who he play for?
12: I think it makes it even worse.
5: I don't see his name on the roster.
12: Your point is, you didn't Google this dude
5: to see if he was on the team. So your girlfriends could go to a game.
12: Okay, so it says.
5: That's what I said.
12: Yeah, I know. So it says the AI element. All right. Reports say when people doubted him and pulled him up on Google AI overview that had been picked up, it picked up his fake profile. He says, that's not me. That's Google. The internet vouched for a man who didn't exist. That's basically what his argument was. And so, if again, here's what it comes down to. Just like they make fun of pro athletes, and a lot of times they come at football players. They say football players are the dumbest one. They're the easiest ones to get. Look it up. Like, look these facts up. Okay. Just like you say that football player was dumb enough to make a baby with that gold digger or that groupie, just like they say he was dumb enough to marry that gold digger or that groupie, right? What's the difference here? Those 26 women, all due respect, don't know one of them. You were gullible enough, you were dumb enough to invest in a man that you thought loved you, and he was a gold digger, and he was a groupie. And he was a groupie of people who are targeting pro football players. That's what it is! And you got caught up! It's like you got caught in a sting, even though he was illegal in doing it. Why aren't they setting up stings for gold diggers and groupies? That's what I want to know. All right, look, hold on. We're not done with this conversation. We're going to take this topic into the next segment, but we are going to get to a real 49er, who's the owner of them. And, we'll give you the latest on that. We have some sound on that as well. And speaking of, if you're not somewhere where you can listen to us out loud, like, you know, even if you can, you have a speaker that'll work for you. 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We're going to take a quick break. As I mentioned, we're going to continue this conversation because I just feel like the fellas got a little bit more. As TJ mentioned, that's a lot to unpack, and we tried to do in a couple minutes. We're going to continue this conversation on the other side of this break. You're listening to Up On Game. That's TJ Hushmanzada and Plexico Burrs. I'm LeVar Arrington. We'll be right back. Football is back, everyone, and something big is coming on September 2nd. 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
2: Fathers out there, or mothers, you know, you're used to mowing your lawn, and I love mowing my lawn. Go back to that first time when you had your kid do it. And you said, all right, you're old enough, it's time for you to mow the lawn. I think my kid did it at 2.5 or 3, whatever. Time to mow the lawn. And
3: you put the bassinet on top of the mower as you're mowing. You got to get them started early.
2: You're explaining how it's done. You watch it take place, and you see the result, and you're like, what the hell is this? And you know that reaction, right?
3: Oh, yeah.
2: And you want to do it yourself. You have to hold yourself back. No, they got to learn. Do it again. Do it right. I'm sure he's going to feel a lot of that.
3: Did the lovely Terry teach the kids to drive?
2: Well, they went to that driving class.
3: Oh, they did. Okay.
2: I taught them how to ride a bike though.
3: Cause I'd take my daughter out like to, you know, empty parking lots and whatnot too and let her practice and that sort of thing.
2: I taught all my nephews and nieces how to ride a bike too. There's a trick to riding a bike. Teaching.
3: Really?
2: Hills. Slight incline. Take them up that slight incline. So. They're not out of control, right?
3: Right. So you're not going downhill.
2: And they have to pedal to get up.
3: Right.
2: I'm telling you, it works.
3: Okay. Well, I think that's kind of it, but like, you know, you're in the passenger seat and your daughter's driving around and you're like, okay, good, you know, that kind of thing. I think there's probably some major adjustment.
2: He's going to be a backseat driver. He will be,
3: but he's going to be on that headset, bro.
2: The bigger question is this, what led exactly Sean Payton from making this move? What sparked it? Was it the AFC Championship? Was he thinking about doing before that game?
3: Maybe they didn't want Davis Webb to leave the organization. Yeah, was it the only way you could placate?
2: Was it maybe somebody upstairs saying, hey, I think you'll be better off managing the game and not calling the game?
3: Or maybe at this point in his life, you know, he's over the age of 60. Maybe he realizes it's time to maybe hand the reins over a little bit on some of the things. I don't know.
4: If there's one thing that was clear, the play wasn't getting in fast enough.
2: That is a fact because that's not an opinion. That's a fact. Ask Bo Nix.
4: Yeah.
2: How many times during the game?
3: Let's go. Come on.
4: Maybe that's a part of it. Just making a decision a little bit quicker, not trying to find the perfect play or something. I don't know, but it does feel like, you know, you backseat driver is probably a great way to put it.
6: Oh my God. He's still gone.
4: And I would love to see on the sideline how close he is to Davis Webb as he's making the play. Is he going to be here? Is he going to be 10 yards away? I know he can hear everything that's going on, but does he want to be within earshot? Exactly.
2: Call the play.
4: Just right up in his face.
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18: All right, welcome back into the show. This is Up On Game. We will get to the real owner of the 49ers. We got some sound on that, as I mentioned. But we're going to continue the conversation. But before I reintroduce the topic, let's get our trending from Isaac Lohenkron. Ilo, what do we have going on today in the world of sports?
15: Hey, LeVar.
18: Yes.
5: Do you know that I used to be a middle linebacker for the Detroit Lions?
18: You know what? And I could tell by your body composition that there's a ton of truth connected to what you just said.
5: TJ.
6: Yes, sir.
5: Did you know that I used to be the starting right tackle for the Carolina Panthers?
6: Mm. Yeah, that's what I heard. And you, after you retired, man, you lost a lot of weight and got in shape.
5: Plax.
18: Well, things happen.
5: Plax.
6: Yes.
5: Did you know that I also used to be a tight end for the Denver Broncos?
18: Dang.
6: Yeah, man, it shows. It definitely shows.
5: Hey, you know what they called me back then? They called me Shannon Not Sharp.
6: Anyway,
5: we have college football at long last to tell you guys about at Dublin, Ireland, TCU, and the North Carolina Tar Heels. Tied 3-3, 5 minutes 41 seconds remaining in the first quarter. In the NFL, the Buffalo Bills are releasing veteran receiver Mecole Hardman. NFL Media reports the Bills also releasing veteran punter Mitch Wishnowsky. The New York Giants acquiring defensive lineman C.J. Okoye from the Baltimore Ravens for a 2028 seventh-round draft pick. In Major League Baseball, Los Angeles Dodgers manager Dave Roberts told reporters today that Shohei Ohtani not 100% from a pitching standpoint because of left knee and right biceps issues, and it's uncertain whether he will pitch the first inning of tomorrow's game at Detroit. Ohtani has not pitched in a game since July 3rd. Golf, Ryan Gerard and Victor Hovland share the lead going into round three of the Tour Championship at 10 under par overall. Finally, fellas, you know this fake 49er guy that you guys have been talking about?
18: Yep.
5: Well, all sorts of new things are coming out. One of the women who he allegedly scammed has posted a video that has made its way onto social media of a video that he sent her in which he describes some of his friends among contemporaries in the National Football League. And we've got it for you. Here is some of it.
8: So I have three really, really good friends who play in the NFL right now. One, his name is Tyreek Hill. He plays for the Miami Dolphins. He just got traded last season from the Kansas City Chiefs. John Brown, he just was all over the league last season. And now he's with the Buffalo Bills again. He was with them before. And he's also my personal chef's brother. And Antonio Brown is another one of my good friends. Now, Antonio Brown is a Hall of Fame wide receiver, Super Bowl MVP. He's not in the league right now because he'd be going through other...
5: Well...
6: Oh,
5: LeVar's down. LeVar's down. We've lost LeVar.
6: You gotta be kidding me. Really?
5: We've lost LeVar. Far?
6: I can't believe it. He went that far. He took it there.
5: Man down. Oh, I got more. I got more. I got more for y'all next hour. Oh, back to you.
18: All right. Thanks, Alo. All right. So, all right. I have friends, too, by the way. I have Plexico is one of my homeboys. You know, he used to play for the New York Giants, and he actually won a Super Bowl with the New York Giants. Yeah. And, well, right now he's just, you know, we're doing content, doing radio. He's doing well, and like kids are doing well. I got another close friend, TJ Hushmanzada. You know, he's doing his thing. Like, he's big in the media thing and all that stuff. And you know what? He's got good stuff going on. His kids is growing up. Everything is going well. Just thought I'd give you all that information so that you want to love me and believe that I want to be with you and believe that I'm who I say I am. Fellas, I don't want to tell you. I mean, we could take up the whole segment on it and push York back if y'all want, but in a roundabout way, I almost feel like we can, you know, wrap this one up. In your estimation, what type of woman do you think this is? And when you look at a story like this, is this more of just having a conversation about a sensationalized topic that really in a lot of ways, it's pretty comical to think that it's realistic to think that people do this, but it's kind of comical to think that somebody would actually be able to convince somebody with all of the technology that exists now, all right, of the resources and information that exists now, that you could actually get someone to believe you in this instance. Y'all got it.
6: See, this is what it was, honestly. The NFL persona, the NFL fake persona, somewhat legitimized what he was really doing in trying to scam people, coming off as he was this great investor with the young 18-year-old young man that was in this with him. And so that's what the NFL player, all that was a disguise to what he really was doing. And they fell for it because he was acting like he was this great investor. And the 18-year-old, they get on FaceTime calls and look at how much money we've made from this investment. And they like, oh, yeah. Yeah, if you want to get in on this, I need $30,000. Boom, they send $30,000. And next thing you know, it's 26 women. I just, man, if you smart enough to go through these type of lens to do all it, man, just do some legitimate stuff, man. You probably can make some money doing it the right way.
11: To the lengths he went to.
6: What? But, man, all of this? And so I feel bad for the young ladies, man, that
11: I
6: lost their hard on money.
11: Why do you really feel bad?
6: Why? I feel bad for anybody.
11: Let me ask you this.
6: Out of their hard earned money.
11: I'm with you. Let me ask you this though. Would he been able to take advantage of them if he didn't convince them that he was a former or a current player that was in between teams or had close friends that are football players? Would he have been able, were these women looking for pro athletes?
6: Well, yes.
11: Or does this happen? Like, does this happen if it's a regular everyday dude?
12: No. See, no, what he did was he created an alter ego of different people, personas. So he was disguising himself as being a wealthy real estate developer from Switzerland. So if you're the real estate developer from Switzerland, how the hell are you playing wide receiver for the San Francisco 49ers? Like, some of these things don't go together. And what the guy had, three or four different names that he was going by? John Love, Avril Love, Jordan Love, who was a real NFL player in Green Bay. So he was going by four different names.
6: His cousin or something.
12: So he was going by four different names and really duping these people with creating these personas on social media that he was four different people. So he wasn't just the wide receiver from the 49ers that was going around saying that he was a developer from Switzerland. He had different identities, four different identities. And that's how he got away with this scam.
11: All right. This is my conclusion. Y'all can give y'all's and we can move on from it. But this screams to me a woman hunting a pro athlete. That's what it screams to me. She was hunting what she wanted. She thought she got what she wanted and did what she thought she needed to do to lock the bag up. And she got caught holding the bag.
12: Not she, 26.
11: 26 of them she's got caught holding the bag. And he took straight advantage of the fact that this is so common. It's so commonly exercised that women go for the women that go after pro athletes in this manner are so into trying to win and get it done that he could actually get those amounts of money out of these people. That's my conclusion.
12: And
11: on
12: he
11: it.
12: Got it done. One
11: and
12: man
11: got it done.
12: One man, football player, supposedly, made 26 women feel like they were in a relationship. One fake football player, 26. Put that together. It's unbelievable.
11: I would love to see what they look like, man. On God, I'd love to see what they look like.
12: They ain't coming out.
11: I would love to see what they look like.
6: Hey, you know when he got arrested, he was going to meet a couple more victims.
11: He was going to meet more. Oh, he was going to meet more,
6: hey,
11: fellas.
6: Hey, the women that he scammed out of the 26, how many of them you think look good?
12: I don't know.
11: It's hard to say in today. Here's why it's hard to say in today's world. Because you can get so much done on social media. You can get so much done. Just like you'd say, okay, how many bad shorties can a NFL player get on social media? How many of them do you think are bad? probably the vast majority of them, just because of what you're able to create on social media. And then I would say the same thing for a woman. How many opportunities are you able to create by what you place and what you put on social media? Social media has raised the game level to a whole, like, bro, I'm scared of the world. I'm scared of the world because technology and social media have pushed the game into places and parameters and realms that go beyond my comprehension. And it's easily a place where you're going to get victimized. Easily. So to me, they could have been tens, TJ. They could have been tens for all, I don't know, but I don't know if them being a 10 is a real 10. They might be a real 5 when you see them in the morning, and they was a 10 when you met them at night. That's fraud. You're fraudulent. Y'all just as bad out here. That's all I'm saying. That's
12: one man had 26 girls. That's crazy.
11: All right. It's 38. We don't have enough time to get into York. Let's do this. We'll take a break right here. We're gonna talk Jet York. Like I mentioned, I'll pay off the tease. He got picked up in East Palestine, Ohio. There's some audio that came out of when they got a hold of him, and we're going to play that and have a quick conversation on that on the other side of this break. You are listening to Up on Game. Just make sure you stay locked in and stay tuned in. And by the way, if you are locked in and you are tuned in, make sure you check out some J-Lab gear, man. I'm telling you what, J-Lab's, they're the tone setter. They're for people who design their experiences on purpose, and what they hear, how they feel, how they move through the world, headphones, earbuds, speakers, work and gaming peripherals. They're built for people with a vision for how their life should sound. 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All right. 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That was my 60-second before I took y'all to the break, but you know what? I took y'all to it, and I gave y'all JLab. Coming up next, yeah, let's talk about it. The owner, he had some sound. You're going to hear it. We're going to talk on it. This is Fox Sports Radio. It's Up on Game.
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23: Did you see that, like, a part of the Dan Quinn, he's trying to change the culture with the Manders? And so a part of the mission there, or his strategy, was they had a spelling bee. He made the Manders have a spelling bee this year.
0: What?
23: Yeah.
0: What culture are you trying to train to change?
23: It's camaraderie. It's a team building activity, Andy.
0: A spelling bee?
23: Yes.
0: You sure? Because I'm going to tell you how I'm going to approach that if we ever have a station spelling bee.
23: Yeah.
0: Kevin Shockey.
23: You don't think you could pull it off?
0: I'm purposely throwing the match so I don't have to do any more.
23: Let me give you one of the words from the Manders spelling bee and you let me know if you can get it. Miscellaneous.
0: Yeah, probably not. Miscellanous.
23: Ooh.
0: So close.
23: You needed to elaborate further and put in an E.
0: Where?
23: Miscellaneous.
0: Oh, okay.
23: Miscellaneous, not miscellaneous.
0: Well.
23: It's my fourth grade teacher. Miscellaneous.
0: Could be your old nickname if you're not careful.
23: That was Bud Black talked about old miscellaneous a couple of times, I think.
14: Diarrhea.
0: You pause at the wrong time. That really changes into something else.
23: There it is. That was one of Brett Kern's punts, the miscellaneous.
0: See, that's where you don't want me putting the A in, or the E in.
23: That was the play they called on the butt fumble. That was where Mark Sanchez went wrong. Like a missile directly into them.
0: Right. 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
18: 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Fellas, before we went to the break, I mentioned that we had sound from Jed York, the owner, the real owner of the 49ers, San Francisco 49ers. There's two parts of it, and it's interesting because it kind of plays into what we were talking about in terms of gold digging and chasing and all this old other stuff. People be in your pocket, count your pocket. You'll hear what these fads had to say about Jed York and what he's got going on. But here's how it first went down when Jed went to go meet the ad that solicited or a sting operation set up for him to meet a prostitute paid help. When he got there, here's what he was greeted to. Here is the sound of what took place once he got to the sting.
38: Can I ask what you're doing?
39: What are you doing here?
38: I'm just driving.
39: You meeting anybody?
38: No.
1: Awesome. I think that's it, right?
2: Should be.
1: Yeah. Sweet. That one was easy.
2: Yeah. That was, yeah. Super easy despite doing a circle here.
3: You got more cash involved, dude. You got
2: cash. Yeah, he does. He's a real estate guy. He's got all the money. Wow. It's crazy the people that do this.
3: Right.
2: Like that, they could do whatever they want. Like they could do other things. Yeah. They could go other ways. But it's wild.
18: And he's 100% correct on his assessment. The one part I thought that was pretty interesting was he basically said, I don't know what he said because they bleeped it out, but I think he basically said he got more money in his wallet than we do in our bank accounts. Like that's basically, probably the conclusion of what was being drawn there. But this is interesting. I mean, you guys know I'm big on first responders. So I'm a big supporter of our firemen. I'm a big supporter of our police officers, and our military, our veterans and all those people who have served us. I'm big on that, but they were in his pocket. they was in, hey, and obviously by the way, let's keep it a buck. Jed is not black, so this is not a racially driven conversation that we're having right now. Just so everyone knows, we do talk about it when it comes down to what's, you know, going on and what isn't, not what color they are and what color they aren't. But fellas, what was y'all's take on it?
4: Man, how does this happen? That's my take on it. How does this happen to a man that has all the resources in the world? Really, let's be honest. I guess, you know, I guess that's why he has all the resources in the world. $140? Like,
18: he values, man, the dollar. He has a fine fondness and awareness of the discipline of how much a dollar represents.
6: I mean, let's be honest, man. If somebody offers you sex for $140, your antenna should go up immediately. Something ain't right.
18: Why
6: $140?
18: Why?
6: I mean, 600-700, okay, you know, you probably get busted, but you get busted for $140. I mean, something in your gut has to tell you that, you know what? Maybe I shouldn't follow through this because $140 for some prostitution, that's kind of cheap. I mean, let's just keep it real, man. $140. I mean, okay, we're going.
18: Hey, and by the way, he had to pay $5,000 bond. He had to pay. They took the money and I guess they added on to it, and $160 was given to, being able to help, that cause of people trafficking and all that stuff. It ended up costing him, who knows, like more than six G's, and just the hard cost of the legal aspect of it so far. So, what was it all worth? I mean, honestly, what was it worth?
6: He was using a fake name, so he knew he was in the wrong, from the beginning. But also,
18: it wasn't the first time that he reached out to this person. It was multiple times. The officer stated, and I thought this was interesting, fellas. He stated that, oh, he's a realtor, he's a real estate guy, da da da, this, that, and the other. I mean. Was there, like, what type of exchange took place? Like, how deep did they go? Cause some people have put out there that there was a conspiracy theory to get him. Like, he was set up. That's what some people have written.
6: Okay.
18: How did they know so much about him? You think they had a real conversation?
6: If he's texting whoever from his phone, they know exactly who he is, regardless of the name that he was using.
18: You would think.
6: Of course. If they're doing a federal investigation.
18: But what if his phone, but he owns businesses, so his phone might not be registered under him.
6: They know who you all are.
18: There had to be a conversation. I mean, it was fads. It had to be a conversation though. It had to be a conversation. That's all I'm saying. And if there was a conversation, how much did they talk about? Cause I mean, shouldn't that
23: play a role in this?
6: It was undercover. It was undercover sting for a long time.
23: It wasn't federal. This thing was local police.
6: It didn't just start. This thing didn't just start.
4: $40. Wow.
6: An owner. Billionaire.
4: $100.
6: This is not the first time this has happened though. We've seen this with groups that are coming out.
18: And you guys answer this. We got 2 minutes, but a group came out and they're claiming that he was unfairly catfished by the sting. Police report says he messaged the fake on three separate times, the fake ad. He was catfished, and that's the defense. And it does that. Does that argument fly? Like, would that fly for an athlete? Would it fly for a player? Would that fly? Does this fly for an owner? Does this fly for anyone that he was catfished?
6: Yep. You know what noodling is?
18: What is it?
6: When it comes to catching catfish, you stick your arm in the water.
18: I thought he was using a slang term, but yeah, I know what noodling
6: is. And the catfish jump on your arm. That's exactly what happened to him. He did get catfished because they knew exactly who they was dealing with from the start.
18: Dang.

0: it's almost in today's day and time where we, you're not getting away with, it's like with plaques of $140. That's like it's a $200,000 car and they're trying to sell it to you for $25,000.
1: TJ, let me ask you a question. Where does this fall under the NFL personal conduct policy though? What is it about for Roger Goodell? What do you think he's going to do?
0: This is my thing. To me, when you're in a position of power, you have more responsibility to do and lead the right way.
2: It's got to apply to him. The discipline will apply to him, though.
0: He's going to be fined, but you know, as players, we get fined $50,000-$75,000 for a bad hit. You fine him $50,000-$75,000. It's a drop in the bucket.
1: The player be out the league.
2: Hour two is coming up at you guys. Drewski made a CTE punchline this week, the same week that the study said that 1 in 4 players, have it. And so we'll talk about that at 10:30. We'll talk about the NFL's concussion payout grid too. That's an interesting one. A lot of conversation. Hour two coming at you up on Game Fox Sports Radio. We are Fox Sports.
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7: I asked you this question earlier. Is there anybody in sports that reaches what I think we call the Dolly Parton level of 100% approval rating, just beloved across the board?
8: Let's hear it, people. 303-504-0925. Nate has asked this to a few people in break, and none of us can come up with anyone that's started and finished beloved. Yeah. Everybody has a hiccup. Michael Jordan has got, well, frankly, Michael Jordan, I think, just coming off of The Last Dance, didn't do himself any favors.
7: Yeah.
8: People are like, God, I don't know if I really like that guy. You know what I mean?
7: Mm-hmm.
8: O.J. Simpson was a beloved actor and football player. I don't have to tell you how that story ended.
7: Yeah, do you remember Livestrong bracelets?
8: Yeah.
7: Yeah.
8: Yeah.
7: No, those were everywhere.
8: Lance Armstrong. That didn't end very well.
7: Mm-hmm.
8: There just seems to always be something, you know, even I felt like Brett Favre for a long time had some good things going. Then the stories about him came out in multiple fashions, whether it was with the Jets, there was some stuff still with the Packers,
9: he had
8: a pill addiction.
7: Tiger Woods
8: has had like a WWE heel turn in a lot of ways. Is he not?
7: Yeah. I'm trying to think of.
8: I told you Hulk Hogan was like a beloved wrestler. Not anymore.
7: Not so much.
8: No. Again,
7: don't Google.
8: Everybody seems to find out stuff they don't want to about a lot of these folks in you know, post-life.
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7: In college football, TCU and North Carolina are tied at 10, 4 minutes into the second quarter at Dublin, Ireland. In the NFL, ESPN reports the Buffalo Bills are releasing veteran receiver Mecole Hardman. NFL Media reports the Bills are also releasing veteran punter Mitch Wishnowsky. In Major League Baseball, Los Angeles Dodgers manager Dave Roberts told reporters today that Shohei Ohtani is not 100% from a pitching standpoint due to left knee and right biceps issues, and it's uncertain whether he will pitch the first inning of tomorrow's game at Detroit. Ohtani has not pitched in a game since the 3rd of July. The Dodgers visit the Tigers moments from now, while the Yankees will be hosting the Red Sox in Game 1 of a doubleheader. And in golf, Ryan Gerard and Victor Hovland share the lead in Round 3 of the Tour Championship at 10 under par overall. I'm Isaac Lowenkron.
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10: As a defensive guy.
0: TJ Houshmandzadeh.
10: I'm just bringing the viewers into how grown men in the locker room, like, I don't play with some dude that you disrespect them anyway. It didn't matter who it was. They was putting hands on you.
0: And Plaxico Burress.
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0: It's a show with 3 of the best to ever do it on and off the field. And now, live from the Fox Sports Radio studios, here's Pro Bowlers LeVar Arrington, TJ Houshmandzadeh, and Super Bowl champion Plaxico Burress.
13: All right. Welcome into hour 2 of Up on Game. Hope you enjoyed hour 1. If you're just now tuning in, welcome into the show. Hope you're enjoying this weekend 0 of college football sports while you're enjoying listening to us. All right. Who are us? That's TJ Houshmandzadeh. That's Plaxico Burress. I'm LeVar Arrington. And what we're tackling now. Did you get that? Pun intended. Tackling. Drewski dropped a sketch called Athletes Get Concussions and Lose Their Minds. A fictional running back takes a hit that looks like, it looked like Tua. Then a police chase banging his head on the locker. It looked like Scataboo. It looked like, you know, and then the name, what's his name? Something Rice? You know, it's like something Price or what was his name, Chris? What is it? Ray Price. Now, don't call me a genius. Don't say I'm brilliant and put me in Captain Obvious. Doesn't that sound like Ray Rice? Like, I'm just saying. Anyway, he did the skit and listen, here's my thing. He did a skit on Charlie Kirk. All right. Like it was his wife. It was, you could say what you want. That was him doing his wife, and that man was assassinated. the question becomes, we had guys that come out and have raised the flag on, you know, TJ Ward came out and said, there's a double standard. You know, people get cancer. They die of dementia, different things like that. But when it's CTE, it just seems to be something that people make jokes about. Like, it's a punchline. It's not taken very seriously. I say this. I agree with him. I do think that CTE is used very loosely. Like, oh, a football player doing radio, doing, you know, media, doing content. The first thing you say, if they say something you don't agree with or something you don't like, oh, he's got CTE. That's the CTE talking. Like, it has been a punchline. It has been used. TJ Ward made light of it. So did, the former basketball player, Michael Redd. He made comments about it as well. The question I want to pose to you guys, is Ward right? Is Redd right? Is there a double standard? And is anything off limits for comedy? I mean, comedy seems to normalize even the wildest, most outlandish stuff. What's y'all's take on it?
8: Ah, man, I get where the former athletes, football players are saying, man, why are you making fun of CT, specifically TJ Ward? You don't make fun of cancer and all these other, terminal diseases. And I'll say this, Drewski here, comedian, that's what comedians do, is really nothing off limit.
13: And he's really good. He's really good at it.
8: Comedian. And it's really, you know, I was, kind of off a lot of social media last week because I was so busy. And when I look at the responses, this morning, I sit here and say, y'all know this. I have a temper. Is it, from CTE? There's times where you just feel a little more angrier than others. Is it from CTE? We don't know.
13: Yeah.
8: But then why are we doing this show? It's because of football.
13: Yeah.
8: Why do we live the life we live? It's because of football.
13: Yeah.
8: And so would I go back and change it? No, because football has given me everything that I have. And this is what we sign up for. And I pray that none of these dudes, myself and y'all included, all that we don't get this CTE. But if we do, would I go back and say, I wish I would have never played? No, because my kids live a way better life than I ever imagined that I could live. And I'm living a life that 35 years ago, nobody would ever have thought I would be living. And it's because of football. And so if CTE is collateral damage for that, it's going to suck. And I hope it isn't, but it is what it is. Cause I'm doing it again. If you had put me right, I know all this information and you say, oh, would you do it again? Absolutely.
14: I mean, obviously the two, you know, different sides to this, you know, some of the football players, former players are calling it despicable. And, you know, how could he do something like that, especially after hosting the ESPYs and all of those things? And then you have, you know, guys like Stephon Diggs laughing and saying, yo, somebody stop this man. But, you know, I get it. You know, comedians will basically do anything to get laughs. And, you know, things like this and jokes and skits of this nature is how they get propelled into being, you know, who they are. And so, I really didn't take any offense to it, but I do know some players that I've played with that do suffer from CTE. And, you know, when you're 24, 25 years old, like you know these men because you've been around them, you play with them, you've been in the locker room with them, and to see them in the current state of CTE, you know, sitting next to, of players, you know, laughing and joking, and now, you know, currently they can't even speak. So, you know, it's, you know, I didn't find it offensive, but, I know some people, a lot of people did. And I know it really offended you know, some of these players that have been, diagnosed with CTE. It is very serious. And he's just, you know, I thought that, you know, he really just did it, you know, to get laughs. And, you know, I'm not really understanding, you know, so like some of these players and not just football are really suffering from this disease, because that's what it is. And it is very serious, but, you know, from a comedian standpoint, man, they'll do anything, almost anything, you know, to go viral and to, you know, get to their top of their profession, top of their profession, even if it does hurt people. And that's the unfortunate part about, you know, this whole skit.
13: I mean, you could say that about anything, like you said, anything and everything that comedians talk about sometimes are very much down the lane of real things that are happening and real things that are relevant to people. What he did, the only uniqueness in what he did is the creativity of how good he was at doing it. I mean, it just is what it is, because he wasn't the parts of the skit that he was doing. He wasn't, you know, he wasn't lying. He wasn't wrong.
14: Events that have taken place.
13: Yes.
14: That we've seen take place.
13: Yes. Yeah. And you're sitting there and you're like, you're asking yourself the question, should I be offended by it? Should I be upset by it? I know, as we mentioned, our brothers have been impacted by it. We may have been impacted by it. And it's a very real issue. I found myself personally looking at it from the standpoint of, as long as it doesn't diminish the realities of what CTE is and what it represents, as long as things like that, it doesn't become a trend of diminishing. And we're going to talk during the show about why this concussions conversation has bubbled back up as well. And we'll get to that. But I ultimately start thinking to myself, we can't devalue. We can't take the sting out of what CTE represents. And that would be my only conclusion. And the reason being is that it's going to take the understanding of people outside of the players themselves. It's not this is unique to us as players, so only we're going to talk about it. We need this to be a very, very communal driven conversation, because a lot of these guys that are fighting CTE, they need people's understanding. Sometimes in some moments, a person that exercises some real understanding, some discernment, you know, some care, you'll see that these are some guys that from our league are suffering from the impacts of the game, and CTE is playing a part in why something may have happened the way that it happened, and have a little bit of grace and knowing that and feeling that. And I feel like your biggest fear is that something that was a skit that was meant to be funny and make light of something that's hard in life could actually lend to a narrative of devaluing what CTE represents. Because ultimately, if you really break it down at the core root of it, if you can diminish and devalue what CTE represents, which is directly connected to the impact from football, then that means that you're dangerously running down the lane of devaluing and not looking at and diminishing what the person represents. And that would be something that I think would be tragic. I think it would be lost in translation if I didn't say that we need us former players. We've always needed the fans. You could say you don't care about the fans. We've always needed you as the fans. We'll need you the most in those moments as fans. And so I would just hope that that's kind of how it's perceived is, okay, it was a joke. It was funny. Look, Drewski doesn't hold back. He done did the reverend coming out of the ceiling with his red bottoms on, talking about he done walked in the blood of Jesus. Like, Drewski has no chill. And I bang with him. Like, I like his content. I love his content, actually. I think he's super creative and he challenges people to think about things and to have conversation. And ultimately, if that's why he did what he did and that's why he does what he does, then sometimes you got to take the message out of what took place versus what you thought that, you know, what you thought his intent was. And that's kind of where I fall on it. You're listening to Up On Game. It's TJ Hushmanzada. It's Plexico Burris. Yeah, I'm LeVar Arrington. On the other side of the break, Bill Belichick, he's in the game right now in Dublin. But it always seems to be something that comes up about the NFL with him. We're going to talk about that. Do you buy? He's still planning on going to the NFL or not. We're going to talk about it on the other side of this break. It's Up On Game. It's Fox Sports Radio. And football is back. 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
32: Fathers out there, or mothers, you know, you're used to mowing your lawn, and I love mowing my lawn. Go back to that first time when you had your kid do it. And you said, all right, you're old enough, it's time for you to mow the lawn. I think my kid did it at 2.5 or 3, whatever. Time to mow the lawn.
33: And you put the bassinet on top of the mower as you're mowing. You got to get them started early.
32: You're explaining how it's done. You watch it take place, and you see the result, and you're like, what the hell is this? And you know that reaction, right?
33: Oh, yeah.
32: And you want to do it yourself. You have to hold yourself back. No, they got to learn. Do it again. Do it right.
33: I'm sure he's going to feel a lot of that.
0: Did the lovely Terry teach the kids to drive?
33: Well, they went to that driving class.
0: Oh, they did. Okay.
33: I taught them how to ride a bike though.
0: Cause I'd take my daughter out like to, you know, empty parking lots and whatnot too and let her practice and that sort of thing.
33: I taught all my nephews and nieces how to ride a bike too. There's a trick to riding a bike. Teaching.
0: Really?
33: Hills. Slight incline. Take them up that slight incline. So. They're not out of control, right?
0: Right. So you're not going downhill.
33: And they have to pedal to get up.
0: Right.
33: I'm telling you, it works.
0: Okay. Well, I think that's kind of it. But like, you know, you're in the passenger seat and your daughter's driving around and you're like, okay, good. You know, that kind of thing. I think there's probably some major adjustment.
33: He's going to be a backseat driver. He will be.
0: But he's going to be on that headset, bro.
33: The bigger question is this. What led exactly Sean Payton from making this move? What sparked it? Was it the AFC Championship? Was he thinking about doing before that game?
0: Maybe they didn't want Davis Webb to leave the organization. Yeah, was it the only way you could placate?
33: Was it maybe somebody upstairs saying, hey, I think you'll be better off managing the game and not calling the game?
0: Or maybe at this point in his life, you know, he's over the age of 60. Maybe he realizes it's time to maybe hand the reins over a little bit on some of the things. I don't know.
1: If there's one thing that was clear, the play wasn't getting in fast enough. That is a fact because that's not an opinion. That's a fact. Ask Bo Nix.
33: Yeah.
1: How many times during the game?
0: Let's go. Come on.
1: Maybe that's a part of it. Just making a decision a little bit quicker, not trying to find the perfect play or something. I don't know, but it does feel like, you know, you backseat driver is probably a great way to put it.
2: Oh my God. He's still gone.
1: And I would love to see on the sideline how close he is to Davis Webb as he's making the play. Is he going to be here? Is he going to be 10 yards away? I know he can hear everything that's going on, but does he want to be within earshot? Exactly.
2: Call the play.
1: Just right up in his face.
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13: 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I'm LeVar Arrington. 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Fellas, Bill Belichick, his Tar Heels are playing right now in Dublin. They're in a competitive game against TCU. TCU laying 8.5. And well, the rumor mill will not leave this man alone. Same answer every time. It's about North Carolina, but let's talk about it. All right. And by the way, still ahead, we're going to talk concussion settlement grid as well. 1-4. All right. We're going to have the conversation on that and the lightning locker as well. But fellas, is the greatest coach of all time really done with Sundays, or is he one bad or good AC season away and a desperate owner, picking up the phone and calling him? Where you see this going?
8: Yeah, I believe he's done. Nobody going to hire Bill Belichick to be their head coach of the league. If that was the case, I believe it would have happened in the last couple of years. It's over. I believe in today's game, just being mean to players, that's not going to work, bro. Like being a drill sergeant, that's not going to work. Today's players, in this 707 circuit, they come up and this transfer culture, high school, college, NIL, man, they not going for none of that. You not. And I never played for Bill. I'm just going off of people that have played for him. Some love him, some hate him. And I'm assuming the ones that love him are the best players. And so it's, at North Carolina, you gotta, when you're in college football, you gotta really, really develop kids and get them better. And they transfer too often. So you don't have that possibility to keep a kid 2-3 years in getting better. He not playing. He gonna leave. And so he probably win, 5-6 games max at North Carolina each year, but National Football League, I believe it's over.
5: Yeah, I agree with TJ. I mean, I bet when Bill Belichick was first named the head coach of UNC, everybody was saying that this was the best possible hire that this program could get. And this went, actually in reverse. And, to piggyback off of what TJ just spoke about of development of kids. I mean, when you're a pro football coach, you really don't have to develop players as much, because that's the main reason why they are a part of the NFL, because they are so talented, you know, from an athlete standpoint. And you have to, on the college level, you have to actually spend time with these kids to get to know who they are from a personality standpoint, and understand what they do well and they don't. And I just don't see him as being as detailed as he needs to be with, you know, some of these younger kids and trying to get the best out of them. I believe that's the reason, one of the main reasons why he's not, you know, having a success at UNC, 4-8 last year. And the ACC is not getting any easier. But I can understand, like, you know, Bill Belichick, from a personal standpoint, he's probably saying to himself, man, you know, I can usually fix everything, but he can't fix this program just because of his nature as being a head coach. And it's really showing, because you would think that a Bill Belichick, who won 6 Super Bowls, would go into the college program and all the recruits would come running to him. That's not the case at all. So, you know, the UNC program is back in the dumps, and they have to find a way to revive it, because Bill Belichick is just not the answer.
7: I'm going to just expand on that last part of what you said, because that's like, in my mind, the perfect world and the perfect scenario that played out for Bill Belichick is, I'm taking my resume to the college football level, because y'all disrespected me. I came in the room. Y'all said I was too intimidating over here. Y'all just didn't want me. Y'all got me out here looking kind of like foolish a little bit. I'm going to go show y'all at the college level. He goes to the college level, and Plex, what you said is spot on. And TJ, it plays into what you said as well. You got to love and care about these kids. Like that was when we was at Long Beach Poly, we knew that. Like you come out of CAT as a drill sergeant and not as somebody who really cares about them, they going to buck up on you. And you might actually find yourself really in a physical situation with one of these dudes. And I'm not so sure we can defend ourselves against all these dudes, by the way. They're pretty big. You got to care about the guy. And when they feel that care, they respond. Now, I'll say this. The one thing, the one element that may outweigh the idea of that is that no matter what the situation may be, we're going to win, and I'm going to have an opportunity to be the best ever, the greatest ever. And you got to believe connecting that to Bill Belichick, as you mentioned, Plex, would be the reason why you would still go to North Carolina. The leverage was Bill Belichick's resume and Bill Belichick's ability to have created Tom Brady and create all of these winning teams. When he lost last season and lost the way that he did
13: and you didn't get in the magnitude of recruits you thought you would. It was close, but you didn't get it to the point of where you had the best of the best coming to your program, and you lost the way that you did. I feel like what Bill Belichick in his mind created and what he thought and the conclusion he had came to, I'm going to go down to UNC, I'm going to win because it's the NIL era, I'm going to bring these guys in, I'm going to build it just like I did in New England, and everybody was thinking the same exact thing as him, and it did not work. Where do you go from there? To me, I feel like he burnt his golden ticket to be able to get recruits. So he won't be able to get recruits like that anymore. And then on top of that, if you don't turn this thing around and show the dominance of who Bill Belichick is, which I don't think that's obtainable, fellas, then he's not going to require or force a conversation from anyone from the National Football League level. Y'all got the last word on it before we get to ILO.
8: I mean, it was when they hired Bill Belichick in North Carolina, I said, it's not going to work. Like, the players of today, they're not going, you know how many times us coming up, we got cussed out by our coaches, and you're going to deal with it, or you're going to quit playing. You get cursed out today, you go into another team.
13: Yep.
8: And that is the biggest difference of when we played and today.
13: Hey, TJ, depending on how much money you make, you're going to the AD or you're going to somebody at the school and saying, hey, like.
8: Not there. Because you feel that way. Other players agent. Also feel that way.
13: Hold up. Your agent, your representation is going to that head coach and to the AD and saying that this ain't going to work. This isn't going to work. Think about that. In college. You better change up the way that you're going about it.
8: It's a wrap for Bill. I mean, greatest defensive coach, I believe, in the history of the National Football League.
5: Wait a minute.
8: You don't think so?
5: I don't think so.
8: Who's a better defensive coach than Bill Belichick?
5: Not the greatest.
8: Defensive coach, who's better?
13: Dick LeBeau.
5: I would pick Dick LeBeau.
9: And I would put Steve Spagnuolo up there.
8: I will say this. Dick LeBeau, yeah. Dick LeBeau. But none of them better than Bill Belichick. They don't have the accolades.
13: As a head coach, yeah, that's fair. No, I mean, that's 100% fair. But
9: he won six chips. He won six.
13: That's fair.
8: It's not even that. It's in the biggest of games. His defense
13: comes up
8: carried him for the most part. Not all the time, for the most part. They carried him.
5: Well, let's not do this right now.
8: They carried him. I'm just telling you. Now, you see, I didn't say head coach. I said defensive coach.
13: I heard you say that, but you got to go with head coach because he's got the accolades. You got to go with head coach. I believe, TJ, you cannot be choosy here.
8: But listen to this.
5: Let's not do this right now.
8: Spagnuolo has some. When Spagnuolo was in charge, he could do nothing like what Bill Belichick has done when he was in charge. Spags was a head coach.
9: So what's the difference between the defensive coach and the head coach, TJ? What's the difference?
8: The head coach, because you call him
9: Bill Belichick a defensive coach.
8: But then I also look at coaches like Andy Reid, and although he doesn't run the defense, I feel like he may end up being a better overall head coach than Bill Belichick. I believe Sean McVay is on his way as well. If Shanahan, then they don't have to get to six Super Bowls. I'm just going off of what I've seen. Sean Payton is kind of close. And so that's just me. Cause Spags had his opportunity.
13: I think Bill Belichick is the greatest head football coach in the history of the National Football League.
8: I don't buy it
13: not one second.
9: So how can he be the best defensive coach of all time and not the best head coach?
8: I'm gonna tell you why.
9: So are you saying with him being the head coach of the football team, he was calling the defense as the head coach?
13: He's only minimized to being the defensive coach as the head coach.
8: Yes. Yes, and I'm gonna tell you why I don't consider him the best head.
9: He the best defensive coach then?
8: Hey, LeVar, you have a phone.
9: Was he the best defensive coach when 12 left?
8: Yeah, he was still the best defensive coach. It's just his offense was trash. So that's why you got so
9: man, somebody yeah. get this boy.
8: Yeah, no.
7: Come on, man.
8: Y'all
7: what was his record? What was his record the year before Tom Brady got there?
8: That's my whole it don't what was his record without Tom Brady?
7: What was his record the year before?
8: Google it. Google it right now. Google record with Brady. Google without
7: Patriots record.
8: And then come back to me. Google and with Brady without Brady.
7: 99. Nah, we're not going to do post. We're going to do pre.
8: And I'll tell you why. Now you want to pick and choose what you do.
7: The reason why you do pre.
8: You
7: want to
8: pick and choose. No, it's not the reason. No,
7: here's
8: no.
7: Here's the reason why
8: choosing.
7: You do pre.
8: You're trying to move the goalpost to make your argument look right.
7: Not.
8: That's all you're doing.
7: You can't say when he didn't have Tom Brady, who was a sixth round draft pick.
8: Here we go.
7: And a Plex.
8: We all know that.
7: And a Plex. In our draft, you know. Yep. He was a sixth round draft pick.
8: He was under
7: draft. If he was the goat of goats in the draft, he would have been undoubtedly number one overall chosen in that draft.
8: Nah, you know, the draft, they don't be knowing what they doing. How many guys get drafted high and be bust? Damn near half of them. They don't know what they're doing.
7: I understand that there are a lot of misses, but there sure are a lot of hits too. There sure are a whole lot of hits too, and they generally earned that coming out of college. I'm just saying, you can't go in the sixth round and say that he's coming in and he is going to be the greatest quarterback to ever live and play for this franchise and play this game.
8: Since you want to move the goalpost, I did it for you. Okay, listen to this.
7: Okay.
8: You ready?
7: Yes.
8: With Tom Brady as his starter.
7: Yep.
8: Bill Belichick and the New England Patriots were 219 and 64.
7: That's a
8: 219 and 64. 30-11 in the, playoffs. Okay.
9: Okay. TJ, let me without ask you this
8: Brady.
9: Question.
8: Hold on. Let me finish. Without Brady, 47-57. Your Honor, I rest my case.
9: Okay. So I'm going to say this. So would you say that Bill Belichick is the greatest defensive coach of all time without Tom Brady?
8: Yeah.
9: Come on,
8: just didn't have enough offense.
9: You just said he's 45 and 47. You just said he's 45 and 47.
8: 47 and 57. Yeah.
9: Without Tom Brady.
8: So
9: is he the best defensive head coach without Tom?
8: Yeah, he is. Yeah, he just didn't have no offense.
9: You don't believe
8: that. Offense.
9: You don't believe that.
8: He had no offense. He had no offense.
7: Hey,
8: Bill Belichick, and when Brady was a quarterback, I was like everybody else. Yeah, Bill, the greatest coach of all time. And this dude, Tom Brady, left the Patriots, went to the Bucks, and won a Super Bowl. That right there solidified me.
7: I'm going to say this. I played against Tom Brady in college. Tom Brady that we experienced in college was not the Tom Brady that we experienced in the pros.
8: Everybody was a better player in the NFL than college.
7: That's not true. Let me finish. We get to the league, and by the time I had played against Tom Brady again, and I was on the same field with Tom Brady, that was not the same Tom Brady from Michigan.
8: Of course it wasn't.
7: Hey, bro. But I don't think you like comprehending like the magnitude of what I'm saying.
9: He doesn't understand.
7: Well, I'm trying to tell you.
9: He was playing in the Pac-12.
7: Well,
8: beating teams that y'all couldn't beat.
7: Oh, get out of
8: like Notre Dame.
9: I never lost to a Notre Dame, and I never lost to an Ohio State. So I don't know who knows you talking about.
7: I never lost to Notre Dame because I never played them, but we did lose Ohio State. Anyway, the point I'm making is, I don't know who it was that developed or worked with Tom. It could have been Bill Belichick. It could have been the other people. It could have been O'Brien. It could have been anyone. It could have been all of them put together. But the bottom line is what he became based off of the environment that he was in New England
13: was why he became the quarterback that he became.
8: Okay.
13: And mind you, the amount of success that he was having earlier, you look at the leadership base that was on that team, and a lot of them were on the defensive side of the ball.
8: So you're basically saying the environment of the Patriots and the culture made Brady. That's what you're saying?
13: Yes. Yes.
8: Okay. Defensively. So I love that you said that. So if it made Brady, why can't you make another me?
9: Man, listen.
13: Okay.
9: Defensively, the Patriots had some horses on defense.
13: They did.
9: Don't get it misconstrued about how good this defense was.
8: So every like,
9: I'm talking about from a talent standpoint.
8: I'm not saying they had talented players, but this is what I'm saying.
9: They had like four Hall of Famers on the defense during that time. Listen,
8: and Bill played a big part of that. He played a big part
9: Hall of developing
8: them. He played a big part in teaching them the game of football and understanding what is, I'm just telling you, because
13: that had to be created by him.
8: I don't believe you can blame a coach for all the negative and then not give him credit for the positive. Right. You gotta give him credit.
13: That's why he's the greatest of all time. What you just said is the reason why he's the greatest of all time.
8: Not the head coach, because when Brady left, he was straight ass.
13: He had to bring him there. He had to bring him there.
8: Then bring somebody else there. Then bring somebody else there.
13: Yeah, but that's like saying any great coach. You don't. How many great coaches have you seen have more than one great quarterback? How many? I give you Andy Reid, but with that being said, but with Andy Reid, he never won anything with McNabb.
8: Okay, hold up.
13: McNabb was great, but he never won anything with him.
8: I don't know if we'll classify this as great. Just go look up Jared Goff as a rookie and look up Jared Goff when McVay got him.
13: Jared Goff is still a good quarterback in Detroit. He's as good as he was out here.
8: Look at him before McVay and look at him since. That's all I'm saying.
9: What does that mean?
8: That McVay is a hell of a coach because he said, find a quarterback that was trash and now it's good.
13: Man,
8: Jared
13: Tom
8: Goff
13: Brady
8: was
13: trash
8: great. With Jeff Fisher.
13: Brady was great because of the environment he was in. That environment was created by Bill Belichick.
8: Why no other quarterback was great?
13: Why didn't no other quarterback become great?
8: It's just sad that now he's got to deal
13: with losing as a college head coach, and he's going to have to deal with the repercussions of what comes with the ending.
8: Losing as a college coach?
13: And it has people doing what you're doing right now, if he was winning as an NFL coach,
8: he'd still be in the NFL. If he was winning as an NFL coach, he'd still be there.
13: You're right. But he won when he won, and he won more than any other coach outside
8: of Don Shula.
13: Let's go to Isaac Lowenkron for a trending. He's got me frustrated right now. Help me back in.
10: I will. Let's go to your good friend Bill Belichick, because his present team, the North Carolina Tar Heels, has just taken a 12-10 halftime lead against TCU at Dublin, Ireland. We actually have an NFL preseason game going on right now. The Indianapolis Colts and Detroit Lions tied at 6 with 1:44 left to play in the first quarter. Anthony Richardson of the Colts, 5 of 7 for 58 yards, including a 24-yarder to new Colt receiver Keenan Allen. Sauce Gardner also has an interception for Indianapolis. Off the field, ESPN reported today the Buffalo Bills are releasing veteran receiver Mecole Hardman. NFL Media reported the Bills also releasing veteran punter Mitch Wishnowsky. In Major League Baseball, the Boston Red Sox a 1-0 lead over the Yankees after 2 in Game 1 of a doubleheader on a home run by Boston's Willier Abreu in the top of the first inning, his 23rd home run of the season. In Detroit, the Dodgers and Tigers are scoreless after 2. Golf Round 3 of the Tour Championship. Ryan Gerard and Victor Hovland share the lead at 10 under par overall. Finally, guys, as promised, let us once again hear from that guy who was arrested and charged with fraud for posing as a San Francisco 49er wide receiver in order to allegedly bilk his romantic conquests out of millions of dollars worth of investments. In this latest video, this gentleman, who I have nicknamed the Wide Deceiver, explains to a woman he was pursuing why he decided to sign with the 49ers.
11: The Raiders called me. The 49ers called me. The Seahawks called me. The Buffalo Bills called me.
13: Dang.
11: The Ravens called me.
13: Dang.
11: A bunch of teams. I went and worked out for all of them, but San Francisco was the best team out of all of those teams. And they offered me the most money. So I'm like,
12: at San Francisco, they in hunts of winning the Super Bowl every season. So I'm like, I don't want to play football for 2 years just to play. Like, if I'm a player, I want to play to win.
10: Winning. Clearly that gentleman's number one priority. Back to you guys.
8: That dude is psycho, yo.
13: Oh, my gosh. Thanks, Ilo. All right, we're going to get a break. On the other side, we're going to do some lightning locker. Y'all enjoy that. I put a little twist to it. It's evolving. You'll see it on the other side of this break. It's Up On Game. This is Fox Sports Radio. 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
21: Did you see that, like, a part of the Dan Quinn, he's trying to change the culture with the Manders, and so a part of the mission there, or his strategy, was they had a spelling bee. He made the Manders have a spelling bee this year.
22: What?
21: Yeah.
22: What culture are you trying to train to change?
21: It's camaraderie. It's a team building activity, Andy.
22: A spelling bee?
21: Yes.
22: You sure? Because I'm going to tell you how I'm going to approach that if we ever have a station spelling bee.
21: Yeah.
22: Kevin Shockey.
21: You don't think you could pull it off?
22: I'm purposely throwing the match so I don't have to do any more.
21: Let me give you one of the words from the Manders spelling bee and you let me know if you can get it. Miscellaneous.
22: Yeah, probably not.
21: All right.
22: Miscellanous.
21: Ooh.
22: So close.
21: You needed to elaborate further and put in an E.
22: Where?
21: Miscellaneous.
22: Oh, okay.
21: Miscellaneous, not miscellaneous.
22: Well.
21: It's my fourth grade teacher. Miscellaneous.
22: Could be your old nickname if you're not careful.
21: That was Bud Black talked about old miscellaneous a couple of times, I think.
23: Diarrhea.
22: You pause at the wrong time. That really changes into something else.
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22: Do not see that's where you don't want me putting the A in, or the E in.
21: That was the play they called on the butt fumble. That was where Mark Sanchez went wrong. 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
22: Right. 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

0: into the show. This is Up on Game. It's TJ Hushmanzadeh, Plexico Burris. Hope you guys really enjoyed the show, man. I found this one to be crazy, crazy entertaining. You check out the podcast. It'll go right up after we're done and once we're finished with the show. We're going to hit this lightning locker round, all right? And here, we're going to do 10 quick questions. And it's got to be at least 10 words or less, or you'll hear this after you go past it. I'm going to ask y'all the questions and then listen, we're going to get it quick. We're going to get it good. And it's going to be really, really fun. All right. So here we go. All right. First question for y'all. You can only eat one stadium food for the rest of your life. It's the hot dog, nachos, chicken tenders, pizza slice, soft pretzel, garlic fries, cheese steak, or jumbo turkey leg. Who got it first?
1: I'm going with the nachos. There's so many things, different things that I can do with the toppings that I'm a nacho guy.
0: TJ, what you got?
2: Man, I should have gone first. I'm going with nachos. I don't eat hot dogs and
1: This is wild.
0: All right, question two. Which NFL coach would you least want cooking your Thanksgiving dinner?
1: Least coach?
0: Yeah, the coach that you wouldn't want to go over and eat their dinner.
1: Wow. Wow. Okay. I would probably say Matt LaFleur.
0: TJ?
2: That's a tough one. Whoever the most out of shape, nastiest looking one.
0: That would probably be the one that you're supposed to go to, right?
1: Absolutely. Nah, I'm definitely going with Mike McCarthy.
0: They probably cooking it up.
2: You sweating and everything? Nah.
0: Yes.
1: You mean to tell me, TJ, that you don't think Andy Reid can cook?
0: I can guarantee you he can throw down on a grill. Hey, guaranteed, man, sweat, Andy Reid can cook on a grill.
1: No doubt about it. No doubt about it.
0: Question three. What's the worst thing you ever ate in a college dining hall?
1: Wow, the worst thing I ever ate in a college dining hall.
2: I never ate in a college dining hall.
0: Oh, gosh. All right.
1: Why would you eat something nasty? I don't know.
0: It was all good for you?
1: Oh, you know what? The powdered eggs. Powdered eggs? Yeah, like the powdered eggs. You never had powdered eggs? We used to have like the powdered eggs.
0: Ew.
1: Yes.
0: That's, I don't know what it is, but it sounds horrible.
1: It is absolutely horrible. They're fake eggs.
0: All right. Question four. Which teammate did you never trust to order for the table?
1: I would say Casey Hampton, because he would just order all the food that he liked. He didn't think about nobody else but himself.
0: He's selfish.
2: It depends on who paying for it. If it's an O-line or D-lineman, your wallet about to be real light.
0: Number five, Gatorade flavor that should be banned from the sideline.
1: The orange.
2: Orange and yellow. One of them two.
0: Yellow got to go. All right.
2: Orange,
0: seven.
2: And yellow.
0: Pineapple on pizza. Fine.
2: No.
1: That's not pizza.
0: Okay. It's not pizza.
1: That's not pizza. I'm sorry. Pineapple on pizza is not pizza.
0: If you had one choice of a mascot that you take into a street fight, which one you taking with you?
1: I'm taking Sparty with me, baby. The most famous mascot of all time. I'm taking Sparty with me. Let's rumble, baby.
0: TJ? Hey,
2: that's easy. I'm taking Bevo. He real.
0: Bevo?
1: I'm

0: Bevo.
1: I thought you said beaver.
2: A real one. A real animal that big. I'm taking him.
3: All right, last one. If you had, if your career was a menu, what would be the best item named? Quick.
2: What was the question? Mm.
3: What would the best dish on the menu be for you, for your career?
1: Oh, curry chicken.
3: All right.
2: Ooh, some enchiladas.
3: There you go. And that's your lightning lock around. TJ Enchilada in Plexico. Hey, Jonas Knox is up next. This is Fox Sports Radio. You've been put up on game. We'll talk to you next week. Peace. We are Fox
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7: I asked you this question earlier. Is there anybody in sports that reaches what I think we call the Dolly Parton level of 100% approval rating, just beloved across the board?
8: Let's hear it, people. 303-504-0925. Nate has asked this to a few people in break, and none of us can come up with anyone that's started and finished beloved. Yeah. Everybody has a hiccup. Michael Jordan has got, well, frankly, Michael Jordan, I think, just coming off of The Last Dance,
7: yeah,
8: didn't do himself any favors.
7: Yeah.
8: People are like, God, I don't know if I really like that guy. You know what I mean?
7: Mm-hmm.
8: O.J. Simpson was a beloved actor and football player. I don't have to tell you how that story ended.
7: Yeah, do you remember Livestrong bracelets?
8: Yeah.
7: Yeah.
8: Yeah.
7: Those were everywhere.
8: Lance Armstrong. That didn't end very well.
7: Mm-hmm.
8: There just seems to always be something. You know, even I felt like Brett Favre for a long time had some good things going. Then the stories about him came out in multiple fashions, whether it was with the Jets, there was some stuff still with the Packers,
9: he had
8: pill addiction.
7: Tiger Woods.
8: Woods has had like a WWE heel turn in a lot of ways, is he not?
7: Yeah. I'm trying to think of.
8: I told you Hulk Hogan was like a beloved wrestler. Not anymore.
7: Not so much.
8: No. Again,
7: don't Google.
8: Everybody seems to find out stuff they don't want to about a lot of these folks in you know, post-life.
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0: 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We
6: are, and here's what you need to know.
7: In college football, North Carolina has a 12-10 halftime lead over TCU at Dublin, Ireland. NFL preseason action right now. The Detroit Lions have just taken a 13-6 lead at Indianapolis with 6:49 left in the first half. Colts quarterback Anthony Richardson, 7 of 10 for 80 yards. Indianapolis's Sauce Gardner has an interception. Off the field, ESPN reported that the Buffalo Bills are releasing veteran receiver Mecole Hardman. NFL Media reported the Bills also releasing veteran punter Mitch Wishnowsky. Baseball, the Boston Red Sox, a 1-0 lead over the Yankees after 3 in Game 1 of a doubleheader on a home run by Willier Abreu in the top of the first inning, his 23rd of the season. Tigers lead the Dodgers 1-0 in the bottom of the third. Golf Round 3 of the Tour Championship, Ryan Gerard and Victor Hovland share the lead at 10 under par overall. I'm Isaac Lohenkron.
8: Perhaps you had better start from the beginning.
6: Jonas Knox.
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0: You know, we're going to find out a lot about who the real college football fans are in this house. And we're going to find out pretty damn quick. We'll get into that coming up here in just a couple of moments from now. Jonas Knox, Fox Sports Radio. 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The live portion of this program will take you all the way up until 4 p.m. Eastern time, 1 o'clock Pacific. But if you are listening on the podcast right now, we appreciate you doing so. And we're going to find out a lot about who the real college football fans are. All right, because if you followed this show throughout its journey, I mean, we've been on weekend overnights, we've been in middays on Saturdays, we've done Sunday. Like, there's been all sorts of concoctions to this show that have happened throughout the past decade or whatever it's been, decade plus. And one of the things that we really wrapped our arms around was Hawaii football, okay? And people thought, man, that's kind of a weird thing to wrap your arms around. The stadium's falling apart, true. The teams never really won anything of significance, true. The one time they had an opportunity to showcase themselves on a big stage, it was in the Sugar Bowl against Georgia, and they got knifed, true. All of that is true. They were bludgeoned in that game. It wasn't even close. But the reason we fell in love with Hawaii football on the overnights is because that was the only live game we could watch. And we've sort of carried that same approach, and I've been pounding the drum and letting everybody know, listen, stop being so judgmental. Nobody likes a judgmental douche. They just don't. You want to end up single? Open up a dating profile. And in your bio, put judgmental douche and see how many connections you make. Probably not happening. Because on this show, we celebrate week zero, okay? We're not going to scoff at it and dismiss it like some people might. Well, there's only one team that's ranked. What do preseason rankings mean anyways? What is that? Oh, so USC's got a little number next to their name, so you should care about them and let that be the only one? By the way, taking on San Jose, little Luke Weaver, former Hawaii quarterback, trying to get it done at the Coliseum, where it's going to be about 100 degrees, people sweating their balls off. The point is, college football's back. The week zero moniker is disrespectful. This is the extension to week one. This is the appetizer. And I got news for you. In some restaurants, the appetizer menu is better than the main menu. So for anybody out there looking at these games saying, okay, yeah, I mean, it's cool that it's here, but I got other stuff I got to do and I need to get it all done this weekend because next weekend it really starts. Screw you. Don't be a judgmental douche. This is college football and it's here. And speaking of which, year two of the Bill Belichick experiment at North Carolina is currently underway at Aviva Stadium in Dublin, Ireland. Now, I want to, full disclosure, let everybody know here, I am rooting for Bill Belichick, okay? I'm rooting for this to work because it has been a parade of get your licks in on Bill Belichick. We were bullied and beat up for 20 years, and now we've got to get our revenge. A lot of people out there who just couldn't stand the fact that they were the doormat to New England's dynasty, so now they got to get their licks in. Tom Brady's experienced a little bit of this, but nothing like Bill Belichick has, because Brady left, went to the Bucs, and won a Super Bowl. Belichick left, went to North Carolina, and they opened up the season last year at home on Labor Day night. A who's who of North Carolina alum showed up. Michael Jordan showed up. You can't get Michael Jordan to do anything other than hang out at NASCAR events and win Daytona 500s. You can't get him to do anything. You couldn't even get him to do anything on NBC. Michael Jordan showed up, and by halftime, everybody was leaving. North Carolina got destroyed on national television, and that was the first glimpse we got at the Bill Belichick experiment at North Carolina. And so we're in year two, and Belichick gets asked earlier this week about, hey, what are your thoughts on a potential return to the NFL? And he's like, well, you know, I'm not even thinking about that. Listen, he doesn't know. He's just focused on North Carolina. And here's what's crazy about Belichick. It's now no longer his decision. It's not his choice. Him going back to the NFL is now up to everybody else. Just think about that. This is the greatest coach in the history of the league. The greatest coach in the history of the NFL. A literal 100% first ballot Hall of Famer. A no doubt about it. Still coaching and will not come back to the NFL unless somebody gives him an opportunity. This is a guy who should get to choose his next destination. It's a guy who, if we're being honest, the Falcons probably should have hired. They probably should have made the move and hired Bill Belichick. That's probably what they should have done. But instead, the organization stepped in, the front office stepped in, they were insecure about Belichick's control over everything, because why would you want that guy in control of everything? All he's done is become the greatest coach in the history of the league over the last couple of decades. But why would you want that? And things went really well with Raheem Morris in Atlanta. I don't know if anybody saw that. It's been really well. It's gone well. But it's now to the point to where Belichick has become the butt of the joke so often since he left that he no longer gets to dictate when his next NFL return is, if ever at all. And if you were a betting man right now and you were to ask, hey, do you think Belichick ever coaches in the NFL again? The bet would probably be no. Because it's gone so poorly at North Carolina, on and off the field, the Michael Lombardi fiasco, whatever the hell's going on with that. You got Bruce Feldman saying Michael Lombardi has shown up to every place he's worked at with a ski mask on because he's just stealing. Nobody knows really what he does. Like, I mean, his word's not mine. You got the stuff with his girlfriend because apparently that was everybody's business. But it's interesting. Certain people in the media wanted to talk about that ad nauseam, but they stayed real quiet when it came to the Rossini stuff. I don't know what that was. It's kind of weird. Kind of weird how that works. But, you know, fair and balanced reporting out there. You know, nobody's got a bias out there. So all of that has put Belichick in a spot, the greatest coach in the history of the NFL, to where he no longer controls his own destiny. He's got to come up with some sort of a season at North Carolina to try and repair his reputation to get that shot in the NFL. Sean Payton said, look, I thought about letting Belichick become the interim coach for a little while, break the wins record, and then I would come back. Like, there are people in the NFL that want him back, yet the people making decisions don't. And so he goes into year two, and everyone's asking him, like, hey, what do you think about the NFL? The reason he's not thinking about the NFL is because I think he realizes that ship has sailed. And if we're being honest, he would have had a better shot getting back into the NFL had he never taken the North Carolina job, which is crazy. He could have just done media. He did it for a short time. He was great. He was on podcasts. He was on shows, post, like, he was great. Still sending Andy Furman letters. Him and Furbag were still pen pals. And then he decided, I want to take a job. I'm going to take the North Carolina job. And once we saw what happened week one, everyone realized, okay, maybe not. Maybe this isn't working. So look, I'm rooting for Bill Belichick. I love the guy. I think he's tremendous. I don't care that he's dating some 24-year-old or 25-year-old rocket. I don't care. I don't care that they dressed up like the Vandy Camp's box and were doing photo shoots on a beach somewhere. I don't care. I don't care that Pablo Torre went to the place where Belichick did the walk of shame with no shirt. I don't care about his escapades in Nantucket, and I don't care about his struggles last year as North Carolina head coach. That guy deserves an opportunity to be in the NFL, but what's crazy is it's probably not going to happen. And it's no longer him that gets to determine that. And by the way, North Carolina is currently leading TCU at Aviva Stadium in Dublin, Ireland. Jonas Knox here, Fox Sports Radio. You can get me on X at the Jonas Knox, at the Jonas Knox on X. You can find us on Instagram at Jonas Knox Show. That's where we will post the link to the podcast. Who knows, maybe an insulting tweet or so, but you can follow the show podcast. You can follow the show Instagram account, rather, at Jonas Knox Show on IG, at Jonas Knox Show. We will have the usuals coming up later on. We do have another edition of Do You Care later this hour. We're also going to have a special edition of The Scraps coming up in hour two of the program. All of it is yours here again as we take you all the way up until 4 p.m. Eastern time, 1 o'clock Pacific. All right, it's coming up next. Right when you thought the NFL had seen its last scandal, you know, last scandal of the offseason. Nothing to worry about here. This bit of information came out. I'll tell you what it is next.
1: All right, what is that song, Jonas?
0: Corn?
1: Corn. Corn is incorrect.
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5: Fathers out there, or mothers, you know, you're used to mowing your lawn, and I love mowing my lawn. Go back to that first time when you had your kid do it. And you said, all right, you're old enough, it's time for you to mow the lawn. I think my kid did it at 2.5 or 3, whatever. Time to mow the lawn. And
14: Well, you put the bassinet on top of the mower as you're mowing. You got to get them started early.
5: You explain how it's done. You watch it take place, and you see the result, and you're like, what the hell is this? And you know that reaction, right?
14: Oh, yeah.
5: And you want to do it yourself. You have to hold yourself back. No, they got to learn. Do it again. Do it right. I'm sure he's going to feel a lot of that.
14: Did the lovely Terry teach the kids to drive?
5: Well, they went to that driving class.
14: Oh, they did. Okay.
5: I taught them how to ride a bike though.
14: Cause I'd take my daughter out like to, you know, empty parking lots and whatnot too, and let her practice and that sort of thing.
5: What's that? I taught all my nephews and nieces how to ride a bike too. There's a trick to riding a bike. Teaching.
14: Really?
5: Hills. Slight incline. Take them up that slight incline. So. They're not out of control, right?
14: Right. So you're not going downhill.
5: And they have to pedal to get up.
14: Right.
5: I'm telling you, it works.
14: Okay. Well, I think that's kind of it. But like, you know, you're in the passenger seat and your daughter's driving around and you're like, okay, good, good. You know, that kind of thing. I think there's probably some major adjustment.
5: He's going to be a backseat driver. He will be.
14: But he's going to be on that headset, bro.
5: The bigger question is this. What led exactly Sean Payton from making this move? What sparked it? Was it the AFC Championship? Was he thinking about doing before that game?
14: Maybe they didn't want Davis Webb to leave the organization. Yeah, was it the only way you could play kid?
5: Was it maybe somebody upstairs saying, hey, I think you'll be better off managing the game and not calling the game?
14: Or maybe at this point in his life, you know, he's over the age of 60. Maybe he realizes it's time to maybe hand the reins over a little bit on some of the things. I don't know.
15: If there's one thing that was clear, the play wasn't getting in fast enough.
5: That is a fact, because that's not an opinion. That's a fact. Ask Bo Nix.
15: Yeah.
5: How many times during the game?
14: Let's go. Come on.
15: Maybe that's a part of it. Just making a decision a little bit quicker, not trying to find the perfect play or something. I don't know, but it does feel like, you know, you backseat driver is probably a great way to put it.
16: Oh my God. He's still gone.
15: And I would love to see on the sideline how close he is to Davis Webb as he's making the play. Is he going to be here? Is he going to be 10 yards away? I know he can hear everything that's going on, but does he want to be within earshot? Exactly.
16: call the play.
15: Just right up in his face.
3: Wake up with Brett Kane at 6 a.m. Then it's Mosher, Lombardi, and Kane at 7. 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
1: He's trash.
0: Coming up. A little over 10 minutes from now. I'm going to tell you about something that is worth your time. All right, something that's worth your time in the world of football. And your money, if we're being honest. We'll get into that for you again coming up here a little over 10 minutes from now. By the way, quick update for you. We got college football action underway in Dublin, Ireland. Where right now, North Carolina has got a 15-10 lead over TCU. About halfway through the third quarter there. So, Bill Belichick trying to start off this season on the right note. Get a nice little win. Shut up some of you haters out there. People rooting for his demise. People trying to get back at the bully because God forbid he was out there beating your ass for 20 years in the NFL. So North Carolina currently with a 5-point lead over TCU. Again, 6 minutes and change left to go in the third quarter. The great Isaac Lowenkrop will have you updated on all the details there. And I would say this, I have noticed not the crazy scenes, the crazy sights and sounds in Dublin, Ireland. As somebody who was there a couple of years ago when Notre Dame was there taking on Navy, Notre Dame in Dublin, Ireland to start the year definitely makes a lot of sense. I'm just not quite sure about, you know, Florida State, Georgia Tech, TCU, North Carolina. Just best guess, I think Kansas State is either next year or it was last year. It feels like Notre Dame made a ton of sense there. There was a lot more of a crazy atmosphere. Just boots on the ground being there. It was awesome. You just don't see that same vibe there with North Carolina and TCU. But Belichick trying to get it done, and we'll keep you posted on that throughout the course of the show. By the way, you can check out the Fox Sports Radio YouTube channel. You just search Fox Sports Radio on YouTube. You'll see our best videos from all our shows. Don't stop there. Hit the thumbs up icon and comment away. Let us know whose takes you like. Even the ones you don't like, just search Fox Sports Radio on YouTube and subscribe. So Matt LaFleur has got a little bit of a problem on his hands. And it's not Ben Johnson. Matt LaFleur was asked, hey, listen, you know, based on the misdemeanor charges to Josh Jacobs, what are your expectations on his status with the team? And Matt LaFleur said, well, look, I fully expect Josh Jacobs is going to be on the roster. You know, we got to let all this stuff play out, but I fully expect him to be here. And I don't know if you're familiar with this whole situation. There was something that went down earlier in the offseason where a woman claimed that, you know, Josh Jacobs threw her down on the ground, took her phone, roughed her up. You know, he was arrested for it. And, this whole thing has been playing out and playing out and playing out. And then the district attorney out there in Wisconsin, David Lacey, said that there is surveillance footage that corroborates the victim's claims. Now, that footage has not been released yet, but it's out there. So I'm going to ask you, based on what we've seen with situations like this, do you think that footage gets released? Do you think that sees the light of day? I'm going to go with yes. I'll go with yes. Which is why, if you're the NFL, you don't want to go down this road and make the mistake you did years and years ago with the Ray Rice video. Because one of the rumors, one of the reports that was out there is that the NFL knew about the Ray Rice video. And so they suspended him the 2 games. The problem is they didn't expect for that video to see the light of day. And when it did, it was a really bad look because it was a really bad video. And so it made the NFL look weak. It made Roger Goodell look shady. And it made a lot of people lack trust, basically not have trust in the fact that the NFL was going to do things on the up and up. And furthermore, that the NFL was going to punish players in the proper manner based on offenses, which is why they ended up throwing the book at guys for, you know, less offensive, you know, issues. They ended up like all of the, and it's like, wait, you're suspending this guy for 2 games for what he did on video, but I'm getting a 6-game suspension. It was awful. It was an awful look for the NFL. And I can remember a buddy of mine who worked at TMZ who sent me a text the night before the video got released. And he said, hey man, I'm just giving you a heads up because I was producing on the morning show, Fox Sports Daybreak with Andy Furman and Mike North. And the producer sent me a text the night before and said, hey, just so you know, there's a video that's getting released tomorrow morning and it's really bad and it's NFL related. And I asked him, what does it involve? He's like, I can't tell you. I really can't tell you, but just know tomorrow, probably while your show is on, this video is going to come out. That video was the Ray Rice video. Once that came out, everybody in the NFL, Roger Goodell being the sole main focus of it all, looked awful. So if there is video of Josh Jacobs, which again, the DA out there says it corroborates her claims. There's a garage camera that shows her trying to leave the garage, him throw her down on the ground, which she hurts her head, him taking her phone. If all of that is on video and the NFL knows it's on video, it's only a matter of time before that stuff becomes public. So Matt LaFleur saying, hey, look, man, you know, I expect him to be on the roster. I wouldn't. Or let me rephrase that. Maybe he's on the roster. I just wouldn't expect Josh Jacobs to play a full season. Because if this does see the light of day, how does the NFL not throw whatever they can suspension-wise at Josh Jacobs based on all the criticism they got for their handling of the Ray Rice video years ago? And there's people that are comparing the two videos. Like, hey man, it's similar in nature. Based on some of the reports out there, like, look, the stuff on video, it's not like she made up a bunch of stories that we have no proof of. There is proof. It's on video, and at some point somebody's gonna get a hold of that. We've seen it in other situations and other issues, whether it's TMZ, whether it's whoever. Like the Vrabel Rossini stuff. Nobody thought any of that stuff was going to get out. And all of a sudden, it was the first picture that came out and the second picture that came out. And it was like, oh, well, I've got something from this time. I've got something from this year. I remember seeing them here. And next thing you know, it was every other day where there was a new picture that was released. So this is the latest one. Right when you thought, hey, season's right around the corner. We got no drama. Listen, there's no more scandal that's going to go on. This one's taken off, and I got a gut feeling based on what we've known and what we've seen about video releases and evidence that's been released, somebody somewhere is going to get a hold of this thing. It's going to make it to the public eye, and Roger Goodell and the NFL is going to have to act swiftly, and they're going to have to lay the hammer on Josh Jacobs based on how they mishandled the Ray Rice stuff. At the Jonas Knox on X, at Jonas Knox Show on Instagram. And again, you can hang out with us as always on the iHeartRadio app. All right, it's coming up next here. I'm going to tell you about something that's worth your time, and more importantly, it's worth your money in the world of football. That'll be yours right here on FSR. But for all the latest, we turn it over to the man himself, the one, the only, the magnificent Sir Isaac of Saturday.
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1: Now, let's head to the Los Angeles Memorial Coliseum. Here's Matt Money Smith and Steve Berline.
3: Yeah, everyone, welcome to college football in the 2026 calendar, along with former Notre Dame and Super Bowl winning quarterback Steve Berline. Matt Money Smith here. Tim Cates going to join us here in just a minute from the Progressive Insurance Studios in Los Angeles. Well, if you're a fan of blockbusters, we got one down on the field today. Did you like 300? We got Sparta, the San Jose State Spartans, and of course the Odyssey is all the rage, so we've got the USC Trojans. And Steve, there is some heat, a little bit of heat on this program, and an opportunity for Coach Lincoln Riley in his fifth year to get started in a big way, to show off his offense, potentially begin the campaign for Jade Maiava to make a case for the Heisman Trophy. If you're coming into this one, you know what it looks like from the folks over in Las Vegas. What is it that you want to take away from this?
4: Well, I think if you're Lincoln Riley, you just want to come out and look like you're ready for the college football season to start. You want to come out and be sharp. You're playing in a game where you're, last I heard, a 38-point favorite. And the last thing you want to do is come out and look sluggish, look like you're not as sharp as you want to be going into the, obviously, the big Ten schedule down the road. So I think that's the priority. Come out, play good, clean football, get control of this game early, make a statement that USC is a team that is justified in being ranked in the top 15 in the country, and they have big plans on being a contender as the year goes along.
3: And perhaps we're going to harken back to the days when you were tangling with the Trojans as quarterback of the Notre Dame Fighting Irish, and halfback you. It looks like the strength of this offense might be in that backfield with Wayman Jordan and King Miller. King Miller putting 15 pounds on this offseason, trying to be a little bit more of a physical back as he wore down a little bit late in the year.
4: Well, it's nice to have that luxury of a 1-2 punch. You got two guys that have proven themselves early in their careers as guys that you can count on, guys that can tote it and be very productive with it in King Miller and Wayman Jordan. So I think ideally Lincoln Riley would like to be a balanced football team, even though he's got a fantastic quarterback in Jaden Maiava and a lot of very talented young receivers out there. The bottom line is the more balanced you are, I think the more efficient and effective you're going to be as the season goes along.
3: And then on to the Spartans, you know, Coach Kenny Amatololo well. Didn't go the way he wanted last year. They were in games until the very end and then just missed field goals, turnovers, bad things would happen, and that's how you end up with the record they ended up with. But he said he's excited about this particular iteration of San Jose State Spartan football. Kind of what are you looking for from the heavy underdogs?
4: Well, I've got a huge amount of respect for Kenny Amatololo. He's a coach that I covered many times when he was with Navy. He has a phenomenal culture. He expects his players to be first class, big on effort. They're going to be well coached. The question is, can they hold up against a superior talented team like USC?
3: Well, we've seen them trade punches in the first half before, keeping it close. Hopefully they do it again today. More of today's coverage from Los Angeles, California, coming up. But when we return, Tim Cates going to join us from the Progressive Insurance Studios as we get you set for the USC Trojans and the San Jose State Spartans. 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
0: 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College football is back. And if the preseason rankings are any indication, the road to the national championship is going to be running through the Big Ten and the SEC once again. The AP preseason top 25 has 9 SEC teams and 8 Big Ten teams ranked. That's 17 of the top 25 spots between the two powerhouse conferences. And the Big Ten gets the biggest headline as Ohio State is number 1 and Oregon is number 2. Making only the second time in AP poll history that the conference is open to season with the two top teams. The SEC counters with 5 teams in the preseason top 10, Georgia, Texas, Texas A&M, Ole Miss, and Oklahoma, while LSU is number 11 and Alabama is number 13, giving the SEC tremendous depth from top to bottom. There's no doubt the Big Ten and SEC are good. SEC Commissioner Greg Sankey said they're by far the strongest conference in college football. Indiana head coach Kurt Cignetti would argue.
21: The Big Ten is the best league in football. There's no doubt about it. The numbers speak for themselves. I mean, we don't run a hype machine up here in the Midwest. We believe everything's earned, not given.
0: Well, the SEC did dominate, winning 13 national titles during a 17-year span, but recently, the Big Ten has been better. Winners of 3 straight national championships, and no SEC team has beaten a Big Ten opponent in a playoff game since 2022. Ohio State head coach Ryan Day.
22: You know, people will talk about the SEC and the Big Ten. I mean, certainly we've won the last 3 national championships here in the Big Ten, but to me, it's about where are we at this year? What are we putting on the field this year? And then where are we going? And as college football changes and college athletic changes, I think the Big Ten is very, very well positioned.
0: Well, as the 2026 season kicks off, the question, who's the best player in the country? Well, there's no clear runaway favorite right now. Notre Dame quarterback C.J. Carr is the preseason favorite after throwing for 2,700 yards and 24 touchdowns as a freshman last year. Texas quarterback Arch Manning is right behind him and remains one of the most talked about players in the country. Oregon quarterback Dante Moore, Ohio State quarterback Julian Sain, and Ohio State wide receiver Jeremiah Smith are also legitimate contenders for the best player in the country. A big story off the field in college football, state lawsuits, which allowed for former players from the class of 2022 to return and play for a 5th season. Several players from NFL training camps were leaving to go back to play in college. While judges and lawyers opened the door for it to happen, the Power Four conferences quickly closed that door, with conference athletic directors and presidents voting and passing rules that players could not return from the NFL and play in their conferences. Well, should be a fun season. We're kicking it off with a big one from Los Angeles. Coming up, you'll hear from Lincoln Riley and Ken Niumatalolo. But up next, we'll look around college football and the start of the season with Steve Berline. I'm Tim Cates, and you're listening to Compass Media Networks, your home for NCAA football.
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3: Tim Case back inside the Progressive Studios in Los Angeles, leading up to kickoff. It's number 14 USC and San Jose State as we bring back Steve Berline from the Coliseum. All right, Steve, the big story in college football surrounds some Power Four conferences banning professional players from returning to play in college. And it all centers around the class of 2022. They were getting their fifth year of eligibility back by the lower courts in different states. Good on the college football conferences, right, for squashing this when they did.
20: Heck yeah. I mean, what is this world coming to? Just when you think it can't get any crazier, something like this comes out. And, allowing NFL players to go back to college because of some legal loophole, it doesn't make any sense. I'm glad the conferences are stepping up. And hopefully it'll hold up in the court of law as well, because we've got to get some kind of control of this, Pandora's box that's been open over the last several years.
3: Been a lot of talking between the SEC and the Big Ten at their media days about which conference is better. There's no doubt both the SEC and Big Ten are the two best conferences in college football again this year. Is there anybody else from the ACC, the Big 12, that can sneak into the conversation of winning it all?
20: Well, you got to say, yeah, it's the SEC and the Big Ten 100%. I mean, that's where you can almost assure yourself you're going to have at least one, probably two, of the teams in the national championship game. But on top of that, you have to include, of course, my Fighting Irish, because they should have been in there last year. They were, however you want to present it however side you want to take, they should have been in there, and they're going to be one of the top teams this year as well. And then the other one, of course, is Miami. Miami's proven themselves. So you got an independent and an ACC team, and there's always going to be one or two other surprise teams that should be in the conversation. But overall, it's Big Ten, SEC all the way.
3: Steve, the transfer portal has completely changed college football. It's now a year-to-year sport. You're watching the TCU game right now against North Carolina, and Bill Belichick's revamped his roster this year. Both teams have transfer quarterbacks starting for them. San Jose State has got 33 transfers playing today, including a transfer quarterback from Hawaii. Which teams do you think did the best job in winning the portal this offseason?
20: Well, I think the biggest splash, you got to go with LSU, what Lane Kiffin's doing down there, completely out of control. But they're signing the highest quality players across the board, bringing in Sam Levitt and Jordan Seaton. Those are two of just many very talented players down there. But the few others that really jump out at me, UCLA right across town here has done a great job this year. They're plus 14 as far as the number of transfer players they brought in versus what they lost, and a very high quality player as well that they're bringing in. So then the other two that really jump out at me are Texas Tech and Wisconsin. Both of them, I think, have done a great job using the portal as the rules stayed and trying to take advantage and turn their team around.
3: Steve, real quick, I know it's hot at the Coliseum, but is the hot seat hotter for Lincoln Riley now going into year five to actually get into the college football playoffs?
20: You know it is. I mean, his record after 4 years is the exact same as the previous coach, Clay Helton. If they don't make the playoffs this year, at least get in that, seriously in that conversation, it's going to be a very difficult situation for him, I think, after this season. USC fans are grumbling. They've been grumbling. He has not won them over yet. And this year, I think, is a huge year for him.
3: All right, Steve, great stuff. We'll check back in with you in a few minutes for the keys to the game. We'll step aside, and when we come back, we'll get you caught up on all the scores from around week zero of college football on this Saturday as we lead you up to kickoff from Los Angeles, number 14 USC and San Jose State. I'm Tim Cates, and this is NCAA Football on Compass Media Networks.
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0: Tim Kaine back inside our Progressive Insurance Studios in Los Angeles. Number 14 USC and San Jose State to kick off the 2026 college football season. Let's get you caught up on what's happening around college football this week zero. They're starting the fourth quarter in Dublin, Ireland. North Carolina and TCU. Bill Belichick looking stoic as always on the sidelines. He should be happy. The Tar Heels have the lead.
31: They'll turn and hand to McGill. Stretching to the left. Cuts up at the five. Touchdown, Carolina. Jalen McGill hits pay dirt for the first time this season for the Heels and the first time in McGill's career.
0: Tar Heels radio with a call. Jalen McGill with a 9-yard touchdown run. North Carolina is tacked on a safety, on a muffed punt, and a field goal in the third quarter. They lead TCU 15-10. A game which has been very sloppy. Neither team has thrown for over 200 yards because it is raining in Dublin, Ireland. Elsewhere, kicking off in about 45 minutes in Charlottesville, it's Virginia and NC State. Virginia had an 11-win season last year, looking to build on that. Remember, they lost in the ACC championship game, or they could have been in the college football playoffs. In Fargo, 5:30 Eastern, North Dakota State and Jacksonville State. It's a big one for the Bison as they kick off the FBS era. They dominated the FCS level, winning 10 national championships in the last 15 years. 6:30 Eastern, Sacramento State makes their FBS debut as they take on Eastern Michigan. When we come back from the Progressive Insurance Studios, we'll dive deeper into this matchup. Number 14, USC and San Jose State. I'm Tim Cates. 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
0: Tim Cates back from our Progressive Insurance studios in Los Angeles. It's number 14 USC and San Jose State to kick off the 2026 season. Today, the seventh all-time meeting between these two programs. USC 6-0 against San Jose State. The last time these two teams met, 2023, Lincoln Riley's first year as head coach. USC won that game at the Coliseum 56-28. USC Trojans ranked number 14 in the country in the preseason polls. There's a lot of feeling of optimism around the program. It's year five for Lincoln Riley. Brand new football facilities. The number one overall recruiting class in the country this year. They finally have depth on this roster, and they've got a quarterback in Jaden Mayava, who led the Big Ten in passing a year ago and is in the conversation already this year for the Heisman. Head coach Lincoln Riley.
1: Is it fun to see some of these things that we've been working on for years and years start to come to fruition or come to fruition? Yeah, like it's been a long road here, and seeing some of those things that came through that were just kind of ideas years ago or thoughts or hopes or whatever, like it's fun to see, and it does energize you and excite you, and I do have a lot of confidence in the football team that I think we have a chance to beat.
0: USC returns eight starters on offense, including a veteran offensive line. They return King Miller and Wayman Jordan at running back. And most importantly, they have senior quarterback Jaden Mayava, who is primed for a big season. After 2 years at UNLV, he's now entering his third year at USC and feeling more and more like a leader and playing with more confidence.
2: It's through the roof, honestly. We put so much work in, you know, this offseason, spring, leading into summer, then going into camp. Coach True, Coach Riley, the staff, they just did such a great job getting us together where we can build that chemistry with each other and get to know each other on a deeper level and just, you know, go out there and play.
0: The San Jose State Spartans, led by head coach Ken Niumatalolo, who's entering his third season at the helm. He's turned over the roster with 33 transfers this year. Leading the way is quarterback Luke Weaver, the redshirt senior transfer from Hawaii, where he started three games last year. Coach Ken didn't know him that well until they landed him in the portal, but loves the poise and leadership he brings.
3: I could just sense that this guy had leadership skills. I mean, the type of leadership skills that people want to gravitate to. And in my experience, the quarterbacks that have led us, you know, been on teams that led the great things were guys like him. Guys will rally around him, not just the O-line, not just the offense, but the team. But it's a lot of his personality.
0: Weaver has experience around him in senior wideout Jerry McClure and fifth-year running back Jabari Bates, an L.A. native. It's going to be a daunting task for the Spartans as they go into Troy and try and knock off the Trojans.
3: Been in this game a long time, 37 years. Been around the block. Recognize that this is going to be a tough challenge, but we're fighters. You know, we're here at San Jose State, we're fighters. We're going to prepare the best we can for an awesome football team and see what happens.
0: When we come back, we'll head back out to the LA Memorial Coliseum, get you the keys to the game with Matt and Steve. I'm Tim Cates, and this is NCAA Football on Compass Media Networks.
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0: Inside the historic Los Angeles Memorial Coliseum with Steve Berline, Matt Money Smith here, Tim Cates, of course, anchoring all of our studio coverage of our USC San Jose State game. It's time for our keys to the game between the Trojans and the San Jose State Spartans, brought to you by hands-free Skechers Slip-ins Aero Burst, high-performance running shoes that cut through the wind. Steve, let's start with the visitors. What are the keys for the San Jose State Spartans?
1: Well, the goal, obviously, is to win the game, but realistically, keep the game close for the first part of the game. Don't let it get out of hand quickly, and then the way you do that is by playing nearly a perfect game. Limit your mistakes. No bad plays. Find a way to take advantage of the opportunities that are there. And then, of course, against a superior football team, you've got to make some big plays. When they have those opportunities to hit those plays down the field, they've got to bust them and make them pay when they get those opportunities.
0: All right, so let's go to the other sideline. Number 14 team ranked in the nation going into the season. Keys for the Trojans.
1: Well, I think the key, we hit on it a little bit earlier with the run game for USC. I think you come into this game, if you're Lincoln Riley, you say we're a superior team physically. Let's run the ball right at them and deliver the message that we are bigger and stronger than you, and you better be able to hold up against the run. So I think run it right at them. And then secondly, when you get the pass game going, you want to get these young wide receivers involved as early as possible. Build their chemistry, build their confidence, get them feeling like they're part of things. And the last thing I think is don't wait around. You've got to get off to a quick start. Let San Jose State know they're in for a long day. If you let them hang around, they start believing they can possibly win the game, and that's when bad things happen.
0: Yeah, you mentioned the receivers. Going to be exciting. They are excited about this freshman class, and that is where a lot of those resources were spent at that receiver position. So we'll get a look at that as we get ready for kickoff, because it's coming up between the Trojans and the San Jose State Spartans. It's next. 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

0: Notre Dame legend Steve Berline, Super Bowl winning quarterback, Matt Money Smith here in the booth. So we're getting ready to get the 2026 college football campaign kicked off at the Los Angeles Memorial Coliseum. USC Trojans ranked number 14 in the nation against Mountain West San Jose State Spartans. Got a heck of a coaching matchup, I should say. Lincoln Riley, of course, three Heisman Trophy winners, three number one overall picks. Caleb Williams, Kyler Murray, Baker Mayfield, and Ken Niumatalolo. Lolo, who made Navy relevant for a long time, put up a bunch of upset wins, I believe seven upset wins against ranked teams ahead of him during his time with Navy.
1: At 10 winning seasons in his 15 years at Navy. I mean,
0: at
1: think
0: a service
1: about
0: academy.
1: That. Unbelievable.
0: Yeah.
1: I mean, the consistency, the level they played at, and the way they played. And that's what's going to be interesting today. You know, they used to run the ball exclusively at Navy. Now at San Jose State, they've become more of a
0: open-up
1: kind of passing team. They obviously want to still run the ball. That's his expertise, but they have become more of a throwing team.
0: Well, the Trojans won the toss, elected to receive, put the offense out there first. Deshaun Rado and Riley Wormley out there to receive the kick. The Trojans in their traditional, some of the best-looking uniforms in all the land, cardinal and gold, gold pant, cardinal top. The opening kickoff between the USC Trojans and San Jose State Spartans brought to you by GoodRx. 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Kickoff fielded on the right hash at the 2, 15, 20. Wrapped up and dropped shy of the 25 is Rado. And out comes the USC offense under the direction of Lincoln Riley. Left to right along that offensive line, Elijah Page, Hayden Treeter, Tobias Raymond, your captain, is your center. A redshirt junior out of Ventura High School. Alani Noah is your right guard, and Justin Tawanua is your right tackle out of Huntington Beach High. The Oiler, of course, in the backfield, it's Jaden Maiava, the captain. And Wayman Jordan's going to get us started off in the backfield to the left of Maiava in the shotgun. Two receivers to the right, one to the left. Motion man is Trent Mosley. And it's a handoff, and we are underway to the 25 to the 30. Bouncing outside the numbers, just shy of the first down marker, is Jordan. See where they mark it. Looks like about, we'll go 9 yards. Tackle made by Dylan Lee.
1: Right away, we see the agility of Wayman Jordan in the backfield. He was almost hit right as he got the football, but was able to plant both feet and then cut it backside for a nice game.
0: No huddle, so right back at it. Shotgun snap, it's Jordan again. No, it's play action. Out on the numbers, right side, past the 40-yard line is Mark Bowman, the standout tight end from Mater Dei, one of the top recruits in the nation, and the freshman is in the books. And that first down by the Trojans is brought to you by Sherwin-Williams. Shop the Sherwin-Williams Labor Day sale and get 35% off paints and stains now through September 9th. Retail sales only. Some exclusions apply. See store for details. Maiava in the shotgun again. Jordan stays in the backfield. And takes the handoff this time. Stutter step, jump cut on the SC logo. That is a 10-yard gain into plus territory at the 49. Brian Dukes for the Spartans makes the tackle.
1: A real nice mix in the run game here. I think the last two plays have been run-pass option type of plays, or read option, both of them where Maiava is reading the unblocked defender, and they're making him make a choice, either come up and pick the quarterback up, or he's going to get the ball to the right person.
0: Booby Feaster enters the game on top of the numbers right. King Miller in the backfield. And we got a whistle. Timeout called by San Jose State. It was exchange of personnel. Don't know. They felt like they weren't settled. Bojay Filimiatu, the new defensive coordinator. I'm going to call him Coach Bojay from now on. Just want to get that out once. Filimiatu. New coordinators for Coach Niumatalolo and San Jose State. You mentioned the offense and Coach Craig Stutzman. Said he's got about 1,000 passing and 1,000 running plays, but he makes it simple.
1: Well, yeah, as simple as you can at this level. I mean, it's high-level football without a doubt. And I think a lot of times coaches do get a little bit carried away with the complexity of the game instead of really just having an identity and being able to keep it simple where the players go out there, you call a player, you call a defense, they know exactly what their assignments are. There's no thinking or hesitation. I think sometimes it's better to keep things a little bit more simple.
0: So back from the timeout, out of the huddle. And it is still Miller in the backfield with Maiava. And hands to Miller. Miller hesitates, finds a hole in that A-gap, spun down at the 41-yard line for a gain of 8. So they are running it effectively here early, Steve. Dylan Lee with the tackle.
1: Yeah, it's what I kind of expected on the first drive. Really make that statement, and they're getting up into that line of scrimmage.
0: Already, ball snapped, quick throw into the slot at the 45-yard line for the first down. They just needed about 2. They pick up 6. Maiava there to Zacharias Williams, tackle by Norton. Yeah, they're running with tempo here. And now they're going to exchange the personnel.
1: Yeah, Zacharias Williams, good to see him back. He was hurt last year, played in about 5 games, but one of the guys with a little bit of experience coming back this year for the receiving corps for USC.
0: Superstar freshman Trent Mosley helped Carson Palmer to that CIF championship at Santa Margarita out there. But it's another running play. Miller stumbles, able to regain his balance, though, and get to the 35-yard line. That'll be a gain of about 9.5, a half yard shy. Brian Dukes with the tackle.
1: We're going to have to minimize the Santa Margarita talk. Okay? I'm a
0: survey guy,
1: and
0: yeah.
1: And also Jay Serra down in big rival of Santa Margarita in that Trinity League. I'm working with that program as well. So
0: there we go. Well, we got a couple Jay Serra players out there. We'll make sure we acknowledge that. Mostly, though, the engine for Carson Palmer that led to that upset victory. Here we go. Quick first down on the carry. New set of downs to the 20, knocking on the door of the red zone as Miller picks it up. Caleb Womack with the tackle, the redshirt senior out of Santa Cruz. That's a gain of 6.
1: By the way, there are 9 players from Santa Margarita on this USC roster. They've got that pipeline going.
0: It's pretty wild.
1: Yeah.
0: I think it is the second most from any single high school. The only other one ahead of him is Hawaii. He's got 14 out of Las Vegas. And Bishop Gorman. So here we go. Back in the backfield is Wayman Jordan. Maiava shotgun snap. He's going to throw. They bring a delayed blitz. Maiava hit and throws it toward the feet safely as he was under duress of Corey Sims. And it was Justin Stearns that got the pressure, the redshirt senior defensive end.
1: That was a good play by the San Jose State defense. That was actually a run-pass option. They had a screen set up off of it where when Maiava made the decision to keep the football and roll right, the running back was who he was trying to go to with a lineman out in front, but the defense spread and got up in the face of the receiver, the running back, and they weren't able to make the play work.
0: Jordan in the backfield to the right of Maiava, and he takes the handoff on the read. Spins inside the 15 to the 13-yard line for a gain of 7. Bring up a 3rd and 3. Womack with the tackle. 11 minutes left in the first quarter, 0-0. A 3rd and 3 right on top of it. Here's Maiava. Shotgun snap, hands to Jordan. Jordan shifts, spins, picks up the first down, needed 3. He gets 4.5, and it'll be 1st and goal from just inside the 9.
1: Great patience by Jordan on that play. Really not in any rush, knowing exactly what he needed to do for the first down. Let those blocks develop in front of him off the right side of that USC O-line, and a nice, solid 3-yard physical run there.
0: Miller comes back in. Pistol formation now. Referee holding up the Trojans until San Jose State can get their exchange of personnel. Maiava takes the snap. Hands to Miller. Miller hit at the line of scrimmage by Ethan Powell and stoned at the 7. Gain of 1. 2nd and goal.
1: Well, that time, Matt, you had the freshman tight end out of Modern Day, Mark Bowman, right there, got introduced to big-time college football right there. He got driven into the backfield by the defensive end, and I think it was Ethan Powell, our outside linebacker, that just drove him right back into the ball carrier for a loss on the play.
0: 12th play of the drive here for the Trojans, 2nd and goal from the 7. Maiava to throw, looking center, now left, throws underneath, caught. Waiting for the signal, they'll say he is slightly short, just short of the end zone, so it'll be a 3rd and goal from inside the 1. Good pocket protection for Maiava. Nice delivery, but it's just a bit shy
1: Yeah, he definitely was down. His hip hit the ground before the ball crossed the plane. I would expect with Maiava, his size, maybe just a quarterback sneak right over the top here. It was a nice job by Maiava on that play, getting through his progression. As you said, great protection.
0: Yeah, they got the newly added 15 pounds in the offseason. King Miller behind him. Maiava, you called it, Steve. Quarterback that wants that rushing touchdown on his stat line, and Maiava punches it in. Touchdown, Trojans.
1: Yeah. You could tell by how tight the running back, King Miller, was lined up as well. He was going to be there to try and push Maiava into the end zone. Good, solid statement drive to open the season by USC.
0: Yeah, for Maiava, the 14th rushing touchdown of his career. And for the Trojans, able to milk clock, pick up third downs. Certainly could not have gone better. Good mix of the run and pass. And right now, they got a formation like they're going to go for two. And now they will reset, just kick the extra point. Caden Chittenden out there to boot it up.
1: It's one of the things I love about college football, the way they do these extra points.
0: 13 plays, 77 yards, 6 minutes, 5 seconds. Extra point is good, and the Trojans lead the Spartans 7-0 as today's presentation of the College Football Game of the Week on Compass Media Networks is brought to you by Hands Free, Skechers Slip-Ins, AeroBurst, high-performance running shoes that cut through the wind. 7-0 USC on top of San Jose State. We'll take a quick break here. 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
0: USC over San Jose State. 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The Trojans, nice mix of run and pass. Four attempts for Maiava, spread it out to three different receivers, going 3 for 4. And they rushed 9 times for 57 yards, averaging 6.3 with a long of 11. And again, able to move some clock there. 6 minutes, 5 seconds. So they take this touchdown lead. See if San Jose State can come up with an answer. Dominique McKenzie set to return. San Jose State in their white top, blue pant combo. Not a lot of gold for the blue and gold Spartans. And they will move right to left from our vantage point. Great vantage point here inside the LA Memorial Coliseum. High above, but not too high above, the remodeled suites and press box area at this historic venue. As Trent Carrizosa going to kick this off, left to right. And it is pushing into the end zone and out the back, so it'll be a touchback. And this San Jose State offense, led by the Hawaii transfer Luke Weaver, finds its way onto the field, left to right, the offensive line. Daniel Molini, Simeon Afalava, Joseph Harbert is your center. Tyler Chen, your right guard, and Manuel Serna Your right tackle in the backfield, Jabari Bates, the redshirt senior out of St. John Bosco here in Southern California. Jordan Anderson, Anthony Ivey, Cooper Hoke, your wide receivers. And Kama Ihu Kopa Ka'awa Aloe is your tight end. Yeah.
1: Call him Kama.
0: We're going to go with Kama moving
1: Kama
0: forward.
1: Kama Kopa.
0: There we go from the shotgun. Weaver on the right hash. Fakes the handoff, and it's a quick out. Right sideline, Jerry McClure shoved out of bounds, about 3 yards shy of the first down. 7 yards, Jontez Williams with the tackle, called the captain of the back end of this defense.
1: It's really important for quarterback Luke Weaver here. He's only started 2 games in his career at Hawaii last year. This is a great opportunity for him, but he's got to understand you can't try to do too much. Just play within the system, make the throws that are there.
0: Weaver taking a shot downfield. Oh, just outside the reach of his receiver who had a half step. I think it was Carson Clark down there. No, that's number 4, not 1. It was Dominique McKenzie that had the step, and Weaver almost had him.
1: And you're right. We talked about it in the keys when you get opportunities to make big plays, and right there, boy, Craig Stutzman taking a chance, and they got the matchup they wanted. You had Dominique McKenzie open down the sideline, or right down the inside edge of the numbers. Weaver put a nice throw out there just a little bit too far.
0: So Weaver from the shotgun on a 3rd and 3, right hash, needs the 35-yard line. He keeps it, he's hit, he's dropped, and he's 2 yards shy. Tackle made by Devin Bryant, the redshirt junior Washington transfer, for no gain. And the defense under Gary Patterson does its job, a 3 and out.
1: Yeah, this is kind of the worst-case scenario for San Jose State. I mean, they had a chance at the big play. We just talked about it. And instead of hitting the big play for potentially a touchdown, they end up getting tripped up short of the first down on 3rd down, and now they're punting it away.
0: Punting it to Trent Mosley, that freshman. And this looks returnable. Fielded at the 21, makes the first man miss. Now kicking it outside on the numbers right side of the 30. Gets back inside to the 40, to the 50. And he breaks another tackle. Flag comes in late. From the San Jose State side of the field, he is all the way to the 38-yard line with a 45-yard punt on a 40-yard return. We do have a player down. Our game official, Jim Wary, having a conversation.
1: And I believe USC got away with a hold early in that return, you had Mosley coming around the right side. And
6: during the return, personal foul, a lock below the waist, kicking team number 49. That 15-yard penalty will be added to the end of the run. First down.
0: Wow. They're going to be knocking on the door of the red zone when we come back. That is the punter, or it could be Dejon Roney, that is tasked with the personal foul. 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
0: 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So electric return from Mosley, the freshman for the Trojans, but 15 yards added to it on the personal foul penalty by the punter, Carrizosa. And you did not necessarily agree with what you saw out there, Steve.
1: No, they showed the replay, and I thought the punter, actually, I thought it was maybe a punter being a typical kind of soft punter and going down to avoid the hit. But he actually took the hit on. From my perspective, it looked like he met the defender for USC, you know, pretty much head on. And they both went down. I don't know why they threw the flag, but I think San Jose State also got the double whammy on the at the beginning of the return. The San Jose State defender that had contained had to spin away from the USC blocker, and it was right in front of the referee, and they didn't throw the flag for holding there. So a huge break for USC both ways, and now they're knocking on the door again at the 22-yard line.
0: It goes as a 41-yard punt for Mosley, first of his Trojan career. Jordan in the backfield, Maiava in the shotgun, middle of the field looking to throw. It's a quick out to the left and met the receiver right on time. Nice tackle by Caleb Womack. Dropped him at the 18-yard line for a gain of 4.
1: And that was Caden Dixon Wyatt, the freshman wide receiver from Modern Day High School right here in Southern California. But a nice break on the football, as you said, to make that hit.
0: Dixon Wyatt goes just inside the numbers right. Mosley in the slot to the right. Bowman, the tight end, attached to the right side of that line. Pistol formation. Jordan behind Maiava from the left hash on a second and 8. I should say second and 6. Handoff. Jordan has it. Trying to stretch, and he finds the crease. Still on his feet inside the 10 to the 7-yard line for a gain of 10. And it'll be first and goal. Womack again with the tackle for the Spartans. Trojans up 7-0. Looking to add to their lead and wasting no time here as Tupo, the tight end, will jog off. And coming on is Corey Sims, the sophomore receiver. San Jose State will force them to wait as they exchange personnel as well. Mosley and Dixon Wyatt out to the right. Dixon Wyatt wide. Sims on the hash left. Maiava from the shotgun. Takes the snap, hands to Jordan. Jordan probing, nowhere to go. Dropped, I'd say, at the line of scrimmage. Might have even lost a yard. Nasiri Danielson, captain of this defense, the redshirt junior linebacker, with the tackle. And it'll be second and goal from the 7, no gain.
1: Now that was really nice job of pursuit by the San Jose State defense, led by the defensive tackle, Noah Cialci. And he's a big man, and they list him at 6'2", 270, but he looks more like about 320 to me, but a heck of a job pursuing to the football.
0: King Miller checks in the backfield to the left of Maiava in the shotgun on the right hash. Maiava, hands, King trying to bounce, and he's dropped for a loss of 3 at the 10-yard line by Ethan Powell. Second big play at the line of scrimmage for the redshirt senior out of San Berdue. Third and goal from the 10.
1: Yeah, really nice play by Ethan Powell, like you said. But again, I think the whole San Jose State defense did a great job of recognizing the run and their pursuit. Just a lot more white shirts on that side of the line of scrimmage than what you normally would see.
0: Now on a third and goal, they'll go empty. 3 to the right, 2 to the left. Mosley in the slot left. Keep an eye on him. Maiava takes the snap. They rush 4. Pocket holds. Inside throw is short to Riley Wormley, the back, that was lined up wide. So it'll be a fourth and goal from the 4. And the offense stays on the field. No exchange of personnel. Mosley and Sims to the left. Dixon Wyatt on the numbers to the right. Getting his instructions. Looks like there's some confusion here from Maiava. He keeps looking back to the sideline, trying to get his team settled. We got 16 still on the play clock on a fourth and goal. Maiava takes the snap, looking to throw. They rush 3. Nowhere to go. Maiava has all day, though. Now he's going to scramble to his right. Maiava's going to try to take it on. And he is stoned just shy of the end zone at the one-yard line. They need it for Maiava, who's got a rushing touchdown in this one already, comes up short. And that is a testament to the secondary of San Jose State. There was nowhere for him to throw. And San Jose State will take over with 99 yards to go. USC 7, Spartans 0. We'll have more action from the field next. 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
23: 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Under a minute to go in Ireland, Bill Belichick with a decision to make. The Tar Heels lead TCU 15-10. North Carolina with the ball at the 46-yard line of TCU, 4th and 1. They need a yard to pick up the first down. Do they go for it? They kick a field goal, or do they give TCU the ball back with now 38 seconds to go? One other game getting ready to kick off. It's Virginia and NC State in Charlottesville, the first sellout crowd for a home opener since 2008. They're coming off an 11-win season. Later on tonight in Fargo, North Dakota State, Jacksonville State, it's the Bison kicking off the FBS era. Let's go back out to the Coliseum. Matt, Steve, guys.
0: Thank you, Tim. 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Well, maybe football karma there, Steve, with Steve Berline, Matt Moneysmith here in the booth. Talked about the hold that was missed. That led to the explosive punt return for Trent Mosley, and then they added 15 more on a personal foul penalty that didn't quite look like it was warranted, and USC ends up going for it on a 4th and 4, a 4th and goal from the 4. They get stoned, and now San Jose State has it inside their own 1-yard line.
1: Exactly right. Give credit to that San Jose State defense, understanding how much a stop means to just keeping this team in the ball game. Now, if I'm USC right now defensively, I'm saying this team has got nothing to lose, San Jose State. They may come out and fire to try to get all of it here in one play. You got to make sure you don't give them an opportunity to get behind you in this kind of a situation.
0: Now Luke Weaver is about 5 yards deep in the end zone taking this snap. USC looking like they got their ears pinned back and they are ready to attack. Creeping up on the line of scrimmage. Weaver taking his time, diagnosing the defense. Still 5 on the play clock. Sets a man in motion. Takes the snap. And it's a handoff and he gets a little breathing room. Out to the 5-yard line is Bates. Actually, they'll mark him down at the 4, so a gain of 3. Alex Van Sumeren, the Michigan State transfer, captain on this football team, with the tackle. And no huddle, going right back at it. Weaver in the shotgun, Bates to his right. 3 receivers right, 1 to the left. To the left, it's Anthony Ivey. Takes the snap, looking to throw. Pocket holds up, over the middle, incomplete. Wanted his tight end, Ka'awa'aloi. So a 3rd and 7 from the 4. Need to get to the 11.
1: Yeah, that was just good, solid defensive coverage all the way across the board for USC. Really nice job by the O-line of San Jose State, given a pocket to Weaver, but nowhere to go with that football. They were all blanketed pretty good up the field.
0: McClure, Anderson, and Hoke out to the right. Ivy to the left. Weaver in the shotgun. Bates to his right. Four on the line of scrimmage for USC. And they rush four. Weaver under duress in the end zone. Lets it fly. And it's not going to get past the line of scrimmage, but it's all right. He's rolling out of the pocket. Managed to get rid of it. Avoid the safety. And it was the superstar freshman, Luke Wafel, that was there with the pressure. Nearly launched his USC career as the number one recruit in the nation with a safety there. But Weaver able to get rid of it. And now Trent Carrizosa in his own end zone. And Mosley standing on the interlocking S and C at the 50-yard line. And this is a low kick. Pushes Mosley back to his own 42. And now he fires into San Jose State territory. Right sideline, out of bounds, is where he is shoved out at the, we'll call it, Spartan 44-yard line, where the USC offense will take over, leading 7-0 off the 53-yard punt and the 15-yard return. More action from the field is next. 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
0: Football back here at the L.A. Memorial Coliseum. It's number 14, USC versus San Jose State. With Steve Berline, Matt Money Smith here. 7-0 Trojans on top of San Jose State. Coming up on the end of the first quarter, 3 minutes left in the frame. USC has held the ball for 9.5 minutes to just 2 minutes for the Spartans on their two drives. They only have 11 yards total, but a nice job by that defense on that goal line stand to prevent the Trojans from busting it open a little bit more, Steve.
1: But you're going to have some issues, Matt, if you're San Jose State. You keep giving USC the football on their side of the 50. Right now, another short field. They've got the ball at the San Jose State 43-yard line after San Jose State had to punt it out of their own end zone. So that defense, yes, they played hard on that last drive. They stepped up big time. But if you keep going three and out, putting it back on the field, with a short field against this USC offense, you're asking for trouble.
0: Yeah, not to mention 93 degrees here in the booth. Would imagine you're going to probably add about 7-8 degrees down on the field. 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They come out with Sean Alston in the backfield, the freshman out of Painesville, Ohio. He is to the left of Mayava on the right hash. Takes the handoff, throws quickly, a little high for Dixon Wyatt. Incomplete, off the mark was Mayava on that one. Now 5 of 7 on his passes.
1: Yeah, that one got away from him. That was almost what you would call a hospital ball, hanging the receiver out like that. Fortunate that that there was not a big hit at the end of that play as the ball got there. But good coverage again on the outside by San Jose State.
0: Miller now in the backfield. Booby Feaster on the numbers to the right, all alone. Trips left. San Jose State rushes four. Miller runs right into that line, and he is met by Dylan Lee. Pickup of maybe a yard. Solomon Lange also combines on the tackle. Third down here for USC. 2 for 3 on third down.
1: Yeah, third and about
0: eight. Yeah, call it eight. Maybe I think it's eight plus. Looks like a long eight.
1: Well, this is a big third down both ways. You know, USC obviously wanting to take control of this game. If San Jose State can force a three and out here, that's huge for their confidence, their psyche.
0: Two freshman receivers out there, Mosley to the left. And it's a run. And here is Miller trying to make something happen. And he's pushing the pile. It's a heck of an effort. He's going to be about a yard short. They needed eight. He got seven. And you would assume in this part of the field, you just go for it on fourth and one.
1: Yeah, especially that. I'm sure Lincoln Riley was looking at it if they had a positive run as a four down situation right there. Good job by Miller moving that pile. Looked like he was hit for almost no gain. The pile just kept moving.
0: He stays out there. Looks like a short one as well. They need to get to the 33. Ball looks like it's just inside the 34. Now we got a whistle from Jim Wary.
6: The ruling on the field on a runner short of the line of the game is under further review.
0: So, one a measurement. I don't know if that's...
1: Well, looks like they've got it spotted a full yard short.
0: Yeah. Could not pick it up on fourth down on the previous try. That was a fourth and goal from the 4 yard line. So still trying to remember, there's a lot of freshmen there breaking in on this team. And you look out there on a pivotal fourth down, and you got Trent Mosley, you got Caden Dixon Wyatt. We've seen Booby Feaster out there, Mark Bowman, your tight end. All of Jade Mayoffa's pass catching options are playing their first bit of college football here. Alongside former Notre Dame and Super Bowl winning quarterback Steve Berline at the L.A. Coliseum. 7-0 Trojans. 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Lav, of course, in his third season under Lincoln Riley.
1: You know, we haven't seen really the ball.
6: After review, the ruling of the runner short of the line to gain is upheld. Fourth down.
1: There we go. And that's confirmed by,
0: by anybody that has a pair of eyes that are working in the Coliseum.
1: But one thing that's really surprised me, here we are in the third series for USC, and the first was a nice long drive. We haven't really seen USC put the ball down the field more than 5 or 6 yards yet. And I understand trying to ease these young receivers in, but sometimes the best thing to do, not maybe in this fourth and one situation, but the best thing to do is just let them go out and run. Let them go out and run and just try to, you know, get that stride going, make a play, and that eases a lot of anxiety.
0: Yeah, they got their big tight end out there, Tupo, outside the left tackle. And it will be a Miller run, and he is hit. But I think he got it, able to spin off that tight end on the left side and get to the 32. Needed the 33, so he picks up two, and it's a first down. USC drive stays alive, tackled by DeJohn Roney.
1: Yeah, King Miller made a nice move right there. He did have to avoid one defender in the backfield, but he made a sharp, quick cut and ended up picking up 2 yards, easily made the first down.
0: Booby Feaster all alone on the right. Now the motion man, Williams. A little bit of a reverse motion, gets back to the left side. Miller in the backfield with Mayaba. Still 9 on the play clock. Changing the play now, tapping his helmet. From the middle of the field, leading 7-0, USC. Shotgun snap. Hand to Miller. Miller hit at the line of scrimmage. Spins backwards to the 28-yard line for a gain of 3, 2nd and 7. Tackle made by Dylan Lee. Miller now 10 carries for 36 yards. Last year averaged 6.2 per carry. And Wayman Jordan will come in, give him a breather out of Hutchinson Community College in Pensacola. This will be the last play of the quarter. Pistol formation. 19 seconds on the game clock. Mayava to throw. They rush just three. Middle of the field. Caught. Outside the hash. Right side now on the 20-yard line marker. And shoved out of bounds. Right sideline. It's Tabarachi. Tight end makes the catch. Dukes and Lee with the tackle. And that will bring us to the end of the first quarter. They pick up the first down. It'll be first and 10 from the 20 for the Trojans. And we return leading 7-0 over San Jose State. More action is next. 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
0: Back here at the LA Memorial Coliseum, USC 7, San Jose State 0. One quarter down. Time to check the first quarter stats report brought to you by Hands-Free Skechers Slip-ins Aeroburst, high-performance running shoes that cut through the wind. Well, time of possession, USC 12:45 to just 2 minutes, 15 seconds, only 6 plays, 11 yards for San Jose State. You talked about it, Steve, the lack of downfield passing. Coming into this game, Jade Mayava is tied for Matt Leinart for yards per attempt in USC quarterbacks history. Caleb Williams leads everyone at 9.2, but he came in at 8.6. Right now, just 4.8 per attempt. Not really taking the bounce downfield with these freshman receivers.
1: No, and that's surprising. I think we'll see that change as the game goes on, no doubt about it. Mayava, as you said, up around 9 yards, over 9 yards last year, but for his career, up in the high eights. And you know, you don't get there by dinking and dunking. You get there by pushing the ball up the field. But give credit to this San Jose State defense. They are very well coached, disciplined right now, and they're not making any mistakes.
0: Two backs bookending Mayava in the backfield. Wormley to his right. Jordan, who's averaging 7 yards per carry, to his left. And it's a quick out. Complete to the 15, spinning away and still on his feet. is Williams, and Zachariah Williams gets all the way inside the five before Tui Leila can bring him down. It's a gain of 14, and I think that might have been a yard downfield when he caught it.
1: Well, it was a bubble screen, and he had Corey Sims out in front of him as the blocker, and the rest of it was just pure effort on his part by just breaking through tackles and keeping those legs moving. Super nice pickup after the catch.
0: First and goal from the five. Maiava, shotgun snap, handoff, and into the end zone. Touchdown USC, Riley Wormley. The redshirt freshman extends the Trojan lead with a five-yard carry from the right hash. Play made available courtesy of the offensive line that broke that hole open, walked through it, shook off a little bit of contact for the score.
1: Yeah, nothing fancy on that run play to score from the four-yard line, but the play before, that screen pass was really set up well. I can't give enough credit to Corey Sims. That's a really hard block in the open field to be able to get out there and allow the receiver of that screen to get the ball, catch the football, and get to the edge.
0: Yeah, for Wormley, his first touchdown. Did not have one last year. 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And Riley Wormley, the freshman out of Carroll High School in Euless, Texas, gets the first touchdown of his college career. Last year had just 5 carries for 18 yards. So USC now, with all that time of possession, now a 14-0 lead. See whether or not San Jose State can find an answer.
1: I have a hard time keeping up with all this stuff, Matt. You know, you said he had 5 carries last year for 18 yards, and yet he's a freshman this year, a redshirt freshman this year.
0: Right?
1: Right.
0: Yeah, you.
1: The rules have changed so much over the years that that would not be comprehensible. You know, back in the days I played.
0: Almost every player, I feel like almost every player that we were putting together as we were prepping has a red shirt next to him.
1: Yeah, yeah. It's very high percentage.
0: Dominic McKenzie set to return the kick. He is standing on the right hash and on his goal line. Last one was touchback. This one will be as well. Kickoff specialist. As Carrizosa takes care of those duties, boots it through the back of the end zone. And the Spartans come out looking for answers from the 25 here.
1: Yeah, this is a really, really, it goes without saying, important drive for San Jose State offensively. As you said, 2-3 and outs to this point. That's all they have today, 6 plays. This defense is getting worn out. They've got to sustain a drive and come away with some points on this drive right here.
0: From the left hash, Weaver takes the snap and hands off, and that goes for a yard. It'll be a second down and 9 from the 26. I'll tell you, looking down on the field, we talked about all the freshman receivers, but number one recruit in the nation, Luke Waithel. I know it might be a lazy comparison, but, man, there's just so much Joey Bosa look to him as he's lined up on that edge. Nice little swing pass out to the right to Bates from Weaver. Able to get out just shy of the 30-yard line to the 29, so a minimal gain before Prophet Brown can bring him down.
1: Yeah, really nice open field tackle there by Prophet Brown. Closing on that, like you said, it looked like a pretty darn good play. There was green grass in front of the receiver, but Prophet Brown got there in a hurry, held it to a 5-yard gain.
0: Yeah, you look up, and it's a gain of, and they still got a 3rd and 6 ahead of him. Trips to the left, one receiver right, Weaver. In the shotgun, Bates to his left. They bring a blitzer. Weaver gets rid of it quick on the slant. And, boy, this will depend on the mark. I think they got it.
1: Boy, it is close. It looks like they're short. What do you think? They're right.
0: Rock Hill made the tackle. They're moving the 6.
1: They are. Okay.
0: There we go. Yeah. And they do not want to give an opportunity to go to replay. So they're right back on top of the ball. Weaver, pistol, hands off to Bates. And Bates, able to probe, makes a man miss. Bates in the open field, all the way on top of the interlocking SC logo at the 47-yard line before Stevens and Urlacher can bring him down, a gain of 13.
1: Yeah, Jabari Bates, another local kid, he out of St. John Bosco, again in that Trinity League. Nice run right there. Almost popped it for a bigger game.
0: They're stacked in the slot right. And you got two more receivers outside the numbers. And again, it's Bates on the handoff. And Bates has the corner. 50, 45, 40. Trucks a defender. Christian Pierce puts his helmet in his chest and gets an extra 3 yards. Another first down for Bates inside the USC 40 to the 39, a gain of 13. This running game is going now for the Spartans.
1: Yeah, they got the edge. There was some kind of a bust on the top side, the defensive right side for USC, where it was much too easy for Jabari Bates to get to that edge.
0: And he gets a breather. And Weaver going to throw. Quick out, right sideline, stepping out of bounds is Carson Clark, also out of Bosco. Big gain of 7, a second and 3 from the USC 33. Bates getting a breather in the backfield. It's V.E. Amiteo, who is your running back now. But Weaver now, and O.C.
1: Hey, this offense has got a little rhythm right all of a sudden going here.
0: He's got twins on each side from the right hash, looking to pass, now under duress, and Weaver going to keep it. Weaver makes a man miss, dives forward for the first down, heads-up play by the redshirt senior Hawaii transfer, and picking up the first down before Stevens can bring him down, a gain of 5.
1: Yeah, nice job. Nothing there for Weaver in the pass game. He was looking to get rid of that football, but good instinctive run right there, and was able to shake a little bit, a little juke. Didn't break away from the defender, but was able to pick up 2 or 3 yards after contact.
0: Last year, rushed 27 times for 73 yards at Hawaii. So picks up the first down, new set of downs. USC 14, San Jose State 0. Bates back in the game to his left from the shotgun. Just inside of the left hash. Weaver. Hands to Bates, hit in the backfield and dropped for a loss at the 29-yard line. So it'll be a second and 11. Zariah Fisher, the Penn State transfer. Last two seasons at Penn State, 5.5 sacks. Nice tackle for loss there. Get him off schedule, second and 11. Shotgun snap, handoff again. Bates this time weaves through traffic, picks up 2. We'll bring up a third, and we'll call it a long 8, or maybe a full 9. Kind of however you want to phrase it. Van Sumeren and Abasiri on the tackle there. They're calling it 9. So 3rd and 9, they got to get to the 18-yard line. Weaver under center, Bates behind him. Anthony Ivey on the numbers to the left.
1: You got to believe if they get this to within 4th and 5 or less that Kenny Amatalolo will go for it on 4th down.
0: To throw. Here comes pressure right in his face. Oh, what a grab by Hoke. The ball was thrown behind him. He was going to the ground, and on the right hash at the 16-yard line, he comes up with the grab for the first down. And a nice job by Weaver, standing in the face of pressure and delivering the strike for a new set of downs.
1: Yeah, Weaver stood in there strong, took a big hit, but that's the second big pass he's completed. A little bit behind the receiver.
0: Hand off to Bates. He's hit at the line of scrimmage. Spins inside the 15 for a gain of 1. 2nd and 9. They get a first down at the 7.
1: Well, as great a job as that was by Weaver standing in there strong, that catch by Hoke was really, really nice. What body control, and to be able to hang on to that and bring it in for the first down. Huge play for the Spartans.
0: Hoke gets his athletic genes from his mom, Tisha. Won gold in 96 in the World Cup 99 on the U.S. Women's National Soccer Team. Shotgun snap. And handoff again. And again, not a lot there for Teo. So it's going to be a 3rd, and we'll call it, man, 8. I think that maybe picked up a yard there. 9 minutes to go in the half. USC 14, San Jose State 0. But in the red zone are the Spartans. They picked up 2 3rd downs already on this. 2 of 4 on the afternoon. And they spread it out. 3 to the left, 2 to the right. Weaver in the shotgun. 4 on the line of scrimmage for the Trojans, including Wafel, looking to fire off that left end position. And Weaver, going to be a yard short, complete right sideline to Carson Clark. And as you said, Coach Niamatalolo going to go for it on a 4th and 1.
1: Yeah, good strong throw right on time. Good rhythm, good accuracy by Weaver right there. 4th and 1, though. Yeah, you said it.
0: Nobody in the backfield either, Steve, on this 4th and 1. They got him spread out. 2 to the right, 3 to the left. And we got a timeout called. So San Jose State takes the timeout to discuss this. They are moving it. And it is 14-0 USC. 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We'll take a quick break. Come back with the 4th-and-1. Spartans trailing 14-0 to the Trojans. 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
3: 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Isaiah Carlson in the backfield for the Spartans on this pivotal 4th and 1, 14th play of the drive. In the first quarter, they only ran 6 plays for 11 yards. This is their 14th play already on this drive alone. Steve Berline in the booth here with me, Matt Money Smith, Tim Cates back in our Progressive Insurance studios.
4: And it's been everybody on this San Jose State offense. Luke Weaver stood strong in the pocket, made some throws. He's had 2 really nice catches on key third down plays. And then, of course, Jabari Bates has had some nice runs that were, you know, much needed and a little bit of life for this offense.
3: Well, here we go. They need to get inside the 12. Ball outside the 12. And Weaver in the shotgun. Carlson takes the handoff, and it goes nowhere. They could not have drawn up anything worse. It's a loss of 3. Jade Abasiri, the junior, makes the tackle and turns him over. As we quickly pause 10 seconds for station identification, you're listening to NCAA Football on Compass Media Networks.

0: Well, leave it to the captain of the defense. Jhadae Abasiri makes the big play. And much like the Trojans, drove down into the red zone and could not punch it in on a fourth down. The Spartans could not pick up that yard.
1: I'm going to blame that on the coaching staff, Craig Stutzman or Kidney and Matalolo, whoever made the decision to run that play, a slow-developing, look almost like a read option play in the backfield where against a physically superior USC defense. I think it was a bad call.
0: And now USC right back at it. They hand off to King Miller, and he quickly picks up 4 yards. It'll be a second and six. Makes it five. Second and five. Ethan Powell with the tackle. Yeah, it's a great way to describe it, Steve. It was a play. It was a read option, and Weaver just kind of stood there for three or four beats, and his offensive lineman just couldn't hold up that defense.
1: No, and there was penetration across the board. You want to go with some sort of a quick hitter or a counter play, something that, even to the edge, is where you get everybody out and running, as opposed to just like letting the defense get that penetration inside.
0: Mayava to throw. They run a blitz. Middle of the field. Caught. There's Mosley. Makes a man miss. Spins out of a tackle all the way to the 30. Middle of the field. Ethan Powell makes the stop. It's a gain of 16 for the CIF Offensive Player of the Year last year. Part of this heralded freshman class. Mosley making an impact. Already has a 41-yard punt return here as well.
1: And that was the first big boy throw right there by Jade Mayava. Nice throw, good rhythm, hit him right in stride, and great finish by Mosley, as you said.
0: 14-0 Trojans. Wormley, Jordan in the backfield. And it is a slow-developing play. Downfield, broken up. Nice break on the ball intended for Mosley by Jaden Robertson, the Snow College transfer, to force that incompletion. Second and 10. Through to the left sideline did Mayava, looking for Mosley.
1: And that's a throw, though, on the outside. And Mayava knows this. You know, you cannot throw outside late like that. If you're going to throw a comeback to the outside, it's got to be in rhythm. He held the ball, went through the play action fake, and scanned the field, then tried to come back on the outside. By that time, Jaden Robertson had already broken on the ball.
0: Jordan takes the handoff, probes, puts his foot in the ground, drives forward to the 34-yard line for a gain of 4. I'll bring up a 3rd and 6. Tackle made by Danielson for the Spartans. Captain of the defense, the redshirt junior out of Stockton. Exchange of personnel.

0: Sean Radeau comes into the backfield.
1: Another freshman.
0: And jogging off goes Miller. Freshman out of Oaks Christian in the Valley here in Southern California. 2 of 4 on third down are the Trojans. This one needs to get out to their own 40. Hands to Radeau. Radeau, look at that. Some explosion from the freshman. Stepping over tacklers all the way out to the 45-yard line. Man, you want to talk about a burst. Gain of 11 for the freshman. Before Tanovailoa Amosa, former wide receiver, now safety, makes the tackle for the Spartans.
1: Well, we're talking early about Jordan and Miller as the 1-2 punch for USC in this running game, but we've seen Wormley and Deshaun Radeau right there. Boy, looking like serious running backs as true freshmen as well.
0: Welcome back to Halfback U on the 3rd and 6. They run it. Now Maiava to throw. Has a man downfield. It's Mosley all the way to the 35 of San Jose State. 20 yards, and I think we're starting to see something here, Steve, about this freshman class and which guy is going to be waving his hand as the leader of it.
1: Yeah, that's three passes in a row to Trent Mosley from Jordan Maiava right there. Another great throw and catch.
0: And now they go outside. On top of the numbers, left side to the 30. That's a gain of 5 for Corey Sims. Actually, check that. And my numbers wrong. I think that might have been Tron Baker. That was outside the numbers. Down on the far side of the field from where our booth is. Baker on the numbers left. Maiava. With Jordan to his left in the shotgun, now puts him in motion to his right. From the left hash, leading 14-0. Maiava underneath, has his tight end, Tabarachi, and he's going to work the right sideline for a first down, run after catch to the 22 before Powell can shove him out of bounds, a gain of 8. And now the Trojans methodically moving down the field.
1: A nice college football play there. You couldn't run that play in the NFL because you had a man downfield blocking a defender. But that ball was thrown at the line of scrimmage by Maiava on a little bit of a screen pass again to the flat, but nice execution.
0: Maiava from the right hash, shotgun to throw again. It's been his drive, and now he is under pressure, rolling to his right, and just shovel passes it out of bounds so he doesn't have to take the sack from Dylan Lee. Smart heads-up play from the quarterback. Our referee's discussing, and they're going to throw it.
1: Yeah,
0: they're going to throw it. Intentional grounding.
2: Intentional grounding. Offense, number 14, lost out in spot of the foul. Second down.
0: So there you go. Dylan Lee with a sack.
1: You made the comment last time with Luke Weaver for San Jose State. The difference was Luke Weaver was hit, and the ball was not able to get back to the line of scrimmage. Right there, Maiava was not hit.
0: Right.
1: He was just trying to get rid of the ball to avoid the sack and did not get anywhere near the line of scrimmage. So they're going to throw that flag.
0: So backs him up to the 35. And now we got a second and 23. Nice play by Lee out of French Camp, California. I have it a throw, and it's a quick out on the numbers right. 30, 25. Back near the original line of scrimmage is the freshman, Dixon Wyatt. Gain of 13. So to bring up a 3rd and 10. 10th play of the drive here. Down to 4 minutes left in the half with a 14-0 Trojan lead. Lincoln Riley kind of walked down to the field, was shouting something at his quarterback, Jade Maiava. Changed the plan. Dixon Wyatt, wide right. Bowman, the tight end, in the slot right. Two receivers to the left, Mosley and Corey Sims. Now Mosley goes in motion left to right. From the right hash, Maiava to throw, and it's a quick out. Sims has it. He's got the first down, breaks the tackle, dives forward to the 10-yard line for a gain of 12. So nice job of the Trojans digging out of a 2nd and 23 following the sack to get a new set of downs. It'll be 1st and goal from the 10.
1: Yeah, just like that, two quick plays, a really nice play the play before that on first down just to try to get half of it back, set yourself up in a much more manageable situation, and right there another great throw and catch rhythm, convert the first down.
0: That one went to Sims. So from the left hash now in the shotgun, Jordan to his right, And he pulls it, throws to the end zone, caught, touchdown. Maiava to the freshman, Dixon Wyatt. And he has got his first college touchdown here for the Trojans, the standout freshman from Mater Dei down in Santa Ana, California. Celebrates with a chest bump from Booby Feaster. And this freshman class showing out as Maiava now has a rushing touchdown and a passing touchdown. 9-yard TD on a 12-play, 91-yard drive that covers 5 minutes and 35 seconds. Extra point is good. And it is 21-0 USC over San Jose State. 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Again, USC 21, San Jose State 0. 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
0: 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The Trojans had another touchdown, lead San Jose State 21-0. Jaden Maiava now 14-17 for 138 yards with a touchdown toss and a touchdown run. You said it before the break there, or maybe we were discussing it in the break, Steve, but just a tough one for San Jose State. They milked 6 minutes off the clock, 14 plays, 66 yards, and on a fourth and one, Luke Weaver was 5 of 5 on that drive for 34 yards. On a fourth and one, they ran a curious play, turned it over on downs, and the Trojans turned it into a touchdown.
1: Yeah, that is the kind of play you look back at it, and you're, as a coach, you just say, that's on us. I mean, we did not give you the best chance to be successful on fourth and one right there on definitely the biggest play of the game for this San Jose State team. You call a slow developing play against a physically superior defense. I think you go right at them, or you run a counteraction where you try to get them over pursuing one way or the other, or even you could justify even like a bootleg in that situation where you know they're going to be playing the run hard, fake the hard play action, bootleg out. You might have a tight end in the flat for a nice easy throw and a big pickup, but don't just call a play and just say, we think that you might, I don't know what you're thinking.
0: Yeah.
1: You're thinking that you're going to catch them off guard by a slow developing play? I don't think so.
0: McKenzie fields the kickoff. Fair catch. Our presentation of the College Football Game of the Week on Compass Media Networks brought to you by Hands Free Skechers, Slip-Ins, and Aeroburst. High performance running shoes to cut through the wind. Yeah, and look, Weaver, to your point on the boot, you know, he had scrambled for a first down on a third down a little bit earlier in the drive, so he's got the legs to make something happen if it presents itself.
1: Let me tell you something, man. I could run a bootleg, and I wasn't half as mobile as Weaver.
0: 21-0 Trojans. 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
18: 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First quarter in Charlottesville. Virginia taking on NC State and the Cavaliers picking up right where they left off last year. An 11-win season. Went to the ACC championship game. Xavier Brown, a 1-yard touchdown run, a field goal. And Virginia's jumped out to a 10-0 lead. Earlier in Dublin, Ireland, Bill Belichick and the North Carolina Tar Heels off to a 1-0 start as they hang on to beat TCU 15-10. Billy Edwards Jr., the transfer quarterback, 232 yards passing. Jalen McGill with a 9-yard touchdown run. Kicking off in about an hour from now in Fargo, it is the FBS debut of North Dakota State as they take on Jacksonville State. North Dakota State won 10 national titles in FCS. Go back out to the L.A. Memorial Coliseum. Matt, Steve, guys.
19: Thank you, Tim.
1: That's going to be fun to see what North Dakota State does.
0: Yeah.
1: You know, now playing
0: stepping
1: at
0: up.
1: A higher level. They've dominated for so long, as Tim just said. But, man, this is a whole different ball game now. We'll see if they can keep it going.
0: I mean, they certainly have, you know, you always hear coaches talk about culture and identity. And they got that. They
1: yeah.
0: have that in spades
1: heck,
0: in North
1: yeah.
0: Dakota State, the Bison.
1: No doubt about it.
0: So it's going to be fun to watch that play out. Well, let's see if the Spartans can run a little bit of a two-minute drill. 2:46 left in the half. 21-0 USC.
1: Yeah, they got to get something on the board. Even a field goal where you're going at halftime, at least feeling like, okay, that was a positive into a drive.
0: Weaver, quick throw outside, has a first down, as breaking a tackle is McKenzie, right sideline, steps out of bounds at the 43-yard line. Alex Graham shoved him out. That's a gain of 18. Nice drive starter. Clock runs, 2:30 and counting.
1: Yeah, McKenzie, a transfer from BYU, one of their 5 wide receiver transfers at San Jose State.
0: Tao stays in the backfield. Weaver to throw again. They rush 4, takes a shot, left sideline, over the shoulder, too far for Ivy. Going back to McKenzie, saw Coach Niumatalolo talking about, you know, the number of portal transfers they brought in and said, all we can do is window shop. The second somebody asks about money, we've got to move on. He said the thing that impressed him most about McKenzie is he had nothing but great things to say about BYU. He just never had the opportunity to crack the starting lineup and wanted an opportunity.
1: Right. And, you know, this is a San Jose State team that had 33 transfer portal people come in, 48 new players on this team.
0: Including the quarterback Weaver, who throws outside the numbers. Right to Jordan Anderson. Walker makes the tackle. It's a gain of 3. It'll bring up a 3rd and about 7. See if they get one off before the 2-minute warning or let this thing run down. I assume they're going to let it. Yeah, they're going to let it run down. So we've reached 2-minute timeout. 21-0. USC on top of San Jose State. They'll have a 3rd and 7 when we come back. More action from the field is next. 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
0: Here at the Los Angeles Memorial Coliseum, USC on top of San Jose State, 21-0, alongside former Notre Dame and Super Bowl-winning quarterback Steve Berline, Matt Money Smith here. 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Friday, we got an ACC showdown from the farm. Stanford Cardinal hosting the number 7-ranked Miami Hurricanes. 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Excited to be back. Football that matters. All football matters, but certainly having called three exhibition games in the NFL the last few weeks. Kind of fun to see one that counts.
18: Mm-hmm.
0: Finds its way on the ledger here between USC and San Jose State. Perhaps a little bit later in the broadcast, get into what's ahead of USC right now. What's ahead of them is trying to stop the Spartans on a 3rd and 6 from their own 47. Got to get to the USC 47. And they come out with Bates in the backfield. Bates came alive on that drive that got him all the way down near the goal line. He is averaging almost 5 per carry. He now is to the left of Weaver. 3 to his left, 1 receiver to his right. 4 on the line of scrimmage for the Trojans from the right hash to throw. Weaver, there's that boot you wanted. Rolling to his left, throwing downfield. Incomplete. Intended for McClure. And man, he missed it underneath. He had Jordan Anderson. Would have picked up the first down, instead was going for it all.
18: And they're not going to go for it. That 4th and 6, yeah. 5 to 6.
0: From midfield.
18: Yeah.
0: On their own side of the field. So defense going to be asked.
18: This could be a situation where I'm sure USC's alerted, but could be a fake situation here. But
0: and punted away.
18: Almost blocked.
0: Almost blocked. Takes a bounce, actually takes a USC bounce, gets all the way back past the 20, so talking about gaining about 33 yards on the punt. Jaden Walker, the one that downed it. And now a defense, you know, SC really came alive here after a little bit of a slow start on offense. 232 total yards, Mayava 14-17 for 138 and a touchdown. They are averaging almost 6 per play.
18: Yeah, Lincoln Riley and his offensive staff that drive said, "Okay, we're out of the infancy stage here with these young receivers. Let's push the ball up the field now and make some plays and let our quarterback eat a little bit." And it really paid off for him.
0: King Miller in the backfield with Mayava, 2 receivers each side, including the tight end Mark Bowman. Inside the numbers to his right. Now they go empty. Miller goes on the numbers left. Up 21-0. Still 10 on the play clock. Shotgun snap. They rush 5. It's a quick middle of the field throw to Mosley. Breaks a tackle to the 30, up to the 35. Boy, some toughness from the freshman. 5'10", 180 pounds for 17 yards before Roney can bring him down from the defensive line position. Scrambling back to make the tackle. And now, no huddle. Trips left, 2 right. Again, it's Bowman inside. Wyatt Dixon on the outside. That's on the right side. Dixon Wyatt, pardon me. They only rush 3. Quick out again. Middle of the field, caught. Here's Tron Baker, the freshman, to the middle of the field for another first down, 13 yards. Tackle by Tanoa Bailoa Amosa. Clock at 1 minute, 16 seconds and counting as they are at midfield with a new set of downs. Mayava empty in the backfield. They rush 4. Has to pick the snap up off the ground. Middle of the field, wide open is Mosley. Breaks a tackle, cuts on the right hash inside the 20, all the way down to the 17-yard line. For 32 yards, Isaiah Buxton with the tackle. Mosley now knocking on the door of 100 in the first half. He's got 85. Handoff now to Miller. Miller stutter steps, hits the pile, dropped at the 11 with 45 seconds left in the half by Danielson. And here's a timeout from USC, their first of three.
1: And you talk about Mosley. I'm sure you know this, but his dad, Emmett Mosley, was a standout wide receiver at Notre Dame. And I was very disappointed.
0: Thought maybe you'd get him.
1: I was very disappointed that young Trent Mosley did not go to Notre Dame. Instead, he went to the school who's playing right now, which in my house was a four-letter word.
0: I was going to say, but, not like he went to one of their chief rivals, which, unfortunately, they're not going to play this year.
1: Yeah, unfortunately, but thank goodness they've got it coming back on the schedule in 2030, Notre Dame, USC. But I've been watching this kid for a while. He actually started out at Servite High School, the high school that I went to, and then ended up transferring to Santa Margarita under Carson Palmer, and obviously they had a magical year last year, and I think now once Santa Margarita gets their claws on anybody, the expectation is to follow on to USC.
0: Yeah.
1: Or fight on, I should say, to USC.
0: I mean, you got Carson Palmer there. It can very doing a heck of a job of recruiting guys to his high school and then recruiting them to his alma mater. There's a handoff to Miller again. Miller probing, lowers the shoulder, gets inside the 5-yard line to the 4. Clock is now stopped after the second timeout from the Trojans. A gain of 7. First and goal from the 4 now. 38 seconds left. They call the timeout, but they're not going to go to the sideline. Keep the same personnel out there. And no, they did not call the timeout. They just had to set the ball. And now Miller will take it. Miller cuts into the end zone. Touchdown, Trojans. King Miller with the score had 8 last year. And now into the end zone from 4 yards out. And Miller added those 15 pounds in the offseason. And you see it with that physical style of run. So now Wormley's got a rushing touchdown, Maiava won, and Miller gets his first this season. Extra point is up and good, presented by GoodRx. 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Maiava has been masterful. 17 of 20, 201 yards and a touchdown. And that is a 6-play, 80-yard, 74-second drive.
1: Yeah, just very it was a precision drive from the get-go. We saw a little bit of everything. And the poise, remember the throw that Maiava made where that snap was a low snap, and he went down, picked it up, kept his composure, and then threw a strike down the middle of the field to Mosley for about a 30-yard pickup that got him deep into San Jose State territory. But those are the things that you can't really coach that Maiava possesses. And when everything like that he shows, his ability to keep his cool, keep his poise, still go through his reads and deliver the ball, that's a really, really positive sign for him. And I'm guaranteeing you that people are taking note.
0: And they kind of get it all to themselves right now, right, on this week 0 game. Maiava, we mentioned he was at 4.8 yards per attempt. Now he's up over 10 yards per attempt.
1: Mm-hmm.
0: So right back where we're used to. Touchback again. So the Spartans will have it at their 25 with one timeout and 30 seconds to work with. USC still has 2. So they can just take a knee and try to figure this thing out.
1: That's what you'd assume.
0: Start the second half with the ball. Mentioned Trent Mosley, 4 for 86 yards, a long of 33, not to mention a 41-yard punt return in his Trojan debut.
1: Although in this day and age, I wouldn't be surprised maybe if they decided to just throw it up and see if they might be able to get a pass interference, you know.
0: Well, Weaver is in the shotgun. And instead, they'll just run it with Bates. Nothing there. Tackle by Wafel. And I think that's going to do it. Clock continues to run. Probably just wanted to see if they could get something to pop. Mentioned Trent Mosley's dad. How about his mom? Won the Herman Trophy.
18: Oh, yeah.
0: As a top soccer player at Notre Dame
1: as
0: well.
1: That's right. That's right. I apologize for not mentioning that. Very, very impressive athlete. Probably even more so, yeah.
0: Yeah. Last play of the half. Goes for a couple yards. And that will bring us to the break. USC 28, San Jose State 0. Coming up, Tim Cates going to rejoin from the Progressive Insurance Studios. Get you caught up on all the scores from around the country. Run down the stats. 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
18: 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Jade Maiava, 201 yards passing, a touchdown in the air, a touchdown on the ground. USC has three rushing touchdowns combined, 111 yards combined on the ground. Trent Mosley, as advertised, one of the best high school football players a year ago in the country, now a freshman starter at USC. Four catches for 86 yards. Also has two punt returns combining for 56 yards. He is the real deal, as is USC in the first two quarters with a 28-0. Lee, we'll dive deeper into the stats and the highlights coming up in just a couple of minutes. Let's get you caught up on what's happening around week zero of the college football season in Charlottesville. Virginia taking on NC State. Remember, a year ago, Virginia was atop the ACC standings for most of the regular season. They finished with 11 wins. They went to the ACC championship game and lost. And they're starting off on the right foot today.
2: Third and goal from the one for the Hoos, looking for their first touchdown of the season. Snap to Brabula, handoff to Xavier Brown, tunnels forward, and he is in! Touchdown, Virginia!
18: Xavier Brown with the one-yard touchdown run. Bo Prabula, also a touchdown pass to Xavier Brown from 45 yards out. It is a 17-0 lead, Virginia over NC State, as they get ready to start the second quarter in Charlottesville. NC State, 38 yards of total offense, just one first down in the first quarter. Earlier today in Dublin, Ireland, North Carolina and TCU, Bill Belichick in year two.
3: Locked down to eight. Carolina, after all the disappointment of a year ago, we're starting fresh in 2026. It's an Irish game. Yes! Carolina wins it 15-10 over TCU in Dublin. The Heels spill out onto the field, celebrating a huge win to kick off year two under Bill Belichick.
18: Tar Heels Radio with the call. Billy Edwards Jr., 232 yards passing. TCU had 11 penalties in the game, including an offsides on a 4th-and-1. North Carolina took the knee, and they went it 15-10 in Ireland. Kicking off in about 45 minutes from now in Fargo, North Dakota State, and Jacksonville State as the Bison kick off the FBS era. Also later tonight, Sacramento State playing their first ever FBS game against Eastern Michigan. That's a look around college football. Coming up on the halftime report, we'll run down the first half stats. Number 14 USC all over San Jose State, 28-0. I'm Tim Cates. 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
18: Tim Case back inside the studio with a halftime report. Number 14, USC, with a 28-0 lead over San Jose State at the half. Let's check the halftime stats brought to you by hands-free Skechers Slip-Ins Aero Boost, high-performance running shoes that cut through the wind. Well, USC's been doing a lot of cutting on the field offensively. As an offense, outgaining San Jose State 312 yards to 102. They got 201 yards in the air, 111 yards on the ground. Time of possession in favor of USC, 2-1. They've had the ball 20 minutes combined to compare to just 10 for San Jose State. Jaden Maiava, 17 of 20 for 201 yards passing and a touchdown. King Miller, 13 carries, 58 yards. Wayman Jordan, 7 carries, 46 yards. Riley Wormley, the redshirt freshman, a 5-yard touchdown run. Jaden Maiava, a 1-yard keeper for the touchdown. Trent Mosley, 4 catches, 86 yards. Caden Dixon Wyatt with a touchdown catch as well. 6 different freshmen touching the football in the first half for Lincoln Riley. Coming up on the halftime report, we'll get to the first half highlights. USC leads San Jose State at the break 28-0. I'm Tim Cates, and this is NCAA Football on Compass Media Network.
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18: Tim Cates back inside our Progressive Insurance Studios with the halftime report. USC shutting out San Jose State at the break, 28-0. We expected a lot of the USC offense this year. Year 5 for Lincoln Riley. A lot of weapons on the perimeter. A couple of stable running backs. The first drive of the game, Waymond Jordan, 9-yard run. Mark Bowman, the freshman tight end, 8-yard catch. They march downfield. Freshman wideout Tron Baker had a 6-yard catch. USC's opening drive, march downfield. They get to within the 1-yard line, and Jaden Maiava says, I got it.
2: King Miller behind him. Maiava, you called it, Steve. Quarterback that wants that rushing touchdown on his stat line, and Maiava punches it in. Touchdown, Trojans.
18: 1-yard touchdown run from Jaden Maiava. A 13-play, 77-yard drive. A 7-0 USC lead. They start the second quarter on the move. First and 10 at the 20. Maiava to Zacharias Williams for 15 yards. Then Riley Wormley, the redshirt freshman, 5-yard touchdown run, capping off an 8-play, 43-yard drive, making it 14-0. San Jose State had one drive. March downfield. Jabari Bates had a couple of 13-yard runs. Luke Weaver orchestrated the offense down to a 4th-and-1, but they could not convert. A 14-play drive that took 6 minutes off the clock, and they get nothing out of it. Meanwhile, USC took the ball at their own 9-yard line, marched downfield, and then they started to open up the offense. Trent Mosley, 20-yard catch and run at the 35-yard line of USC, and then out to midfield. Then into San Jose State territory. First and goal at the 9, Jay Maiava to one of those freshmen.
2: So from the left hash now in the shotgun, Jordan to his right. And he pulls it, throws to the end zone, caught, touchdown. Maiava to the freshman, Dixon Wyatt. And he has got his first college touchdown here for the Trojans, the standout freshman from modern day.
18: Caden Dixon Wyatt, 9-yard touchdown reception, 12 plays, 91-yard drive, 21-0 lead for USC. San Jose State, well, they get to midfield, but punt. So USC, 2-minute offense, downfield, Mosley 35 yards into San Jose State territory, 17 more yards to Mosley, quickly inside the red zone, and then it was King to the house.
2: And now Miller will take it. Miller cuts into the end zone. Touchdown, Trojans. King Miller with the score had 8 last year. And now into the end zone from 4 yards out.
18: King Miller goes into the end zone from 4 yards out. 28-0. USC at the half with the lead. Jaden Maiava with the touchdown pass, touchdown run. USC with 6 different freshmen touching the football in the first 2 quarters of play. Up next, back out to the Memorial Coliseum in LA for the second half. USC shutting out San Jose State 28-0. I'm Tim Kates. 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
1: 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Now, let's head back out to the Los Angeles Memorial Coliseum and rejoin the crew. Here's Matt Money Smith and Steve Berline.
2: Sensational halftime coverage from Tim Cates back here in the booth at the LA Memorial Coliseum. Enjoyable halftime. Great to kind of make our way through the press area. Sean Cody down there. Matt Castle down there as well. Matt getting some reps in. Might kind of dive into the world of game analysts that our man Steve Berline is so adroit at executing. Quarterbacks all kind of seem to find their way into the booth.
18: Saw Todd Blackledge.
2: Yeah, Todd Blackledge down there.
18: NBC doing
2: does it with Noah.
18: Noah Eagle, yeah.
2: Yeah, so a lot of quarterbacks making their way through the press area. It was fun to just kind of catch up. Talked about the explosives during the break and just kind of how good it was to sort of see what we expected from Jaden Maiava and this sensational freshman class that just kind of took a minute for that rhythm to get rolling, Steve. But, man, those last couple scoring drives, you got to see what Lincoln Riley is very excited about with this team, even though people talking about the youth. He said he thought that these freshmen were so good that a number of them could have started on his team last year as seniors in high school.
18: Well, it's gotten so much attention. It was the number one recruiting class in the country, I think, last year. And it gave, I think, Lincoln Riley and this coaching staff and this whole USC program the belief that they didn't really need to go too hard into the transfer portal. They only signed nine people from the transfer portal this year, and the bottom line is that it's starting to pay off already. These guys are getting some reps in week zero, the first game of the year, and they're starting to show that it's not too big for them either. And Maiava has got a lot of confidence throwing the ball to these guys, letting them have a chance to make plays. So that's very encouraging for this USC football team.
2: He talked about how when he first got here, he almost thought it was maybe some smoke and mirrors with Caleb Wilson and the Heisman and the double-digit wins and the Cotton Bowl and all that. And he said after that season, it felt like you realized that this was going to be a little bit more long-term. And he said this year, that just feels like we have a consistent contender.
18: Well, having Gary Patterson on board as a defensive coordinator, too, it's hard to tell in a game like today, first game of the year against an inferior opponent, but as we see the second half kickoff. But Gary Patterson is going to be a big, big factor in how this team does this year. If he can get that defense to play at just an acceptable level, they can play with anybody.
2: 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Two linebackers, five defensive backs, four D linemen, all kind of operating on their own schedule, which is what always made it tough for opponents. D linemen rarely drop into coverage, just kind of fire up the field. As Weaver hands off and on cue, number one recruit in the nation, Waffle, makes the stop for a loss of one. Waffle, pardon me. Luke Waffle out of Middletown, New Jersey. How about this? His high school numbers from last year at the Hun School of Princeton. 99 tackles, 37 tackles for loss, and 23 sacks. That was his senior season, Steve.
18: That is unbelievable.
2: Yeah. And, man, he looks the part out there.
18: He sure does. That was a beautiful stunt they ran, a TE where the tackle goes first and he comes underneath. And
2: Weaver able to extend the play and scrambles out of trouble, throws right sideline, and that pass is completed out to the 25. And it'll be a third and 10
18: That was Wayful again on the exact same stunt that provided that pressure up the middle. He's lined up outside wide left in that defense, and then the tackle shoots outside, and he loops underneath inside, and he's got pressure right up the middle in Luke Weaver's face. Weaver fortunately was able to roll right and complete the pass, but good pressure from Wayful.
2: So another third down here. 2-6 on third down to the Spartans. Weaver drops back, throws underneath. And his back, Bates, able to make a man miss. Stiff arms another, and nice effort by Bates. A little bit short. Needed to get to the 35, ended up getting to about the 32 before Prophet Brown got him down by the ankles. And they will have to punt again. Another three and out.
18: Yeah, not what Ken Niumatalolo and his offensive staff, led by Craig Stutzman, were hoping to come out in the second half.
2: Yeah, really, basically three and outs and then one extended drive that they ended up stalling out at the 7-yard line with a turnover on downs. Oh, and this is a shank off the foot right side, but I guess you don't want Mosley returning it, so you end up pushing the Trojans back to their own 28-yard line, which is 25-yard line. They'll start their first drive of the second half with a 4-touchdown lead, 28-0. As our presentation, of the College Football Game of the Week on Compass Media Networks, brought to you by Hands-Free Skechers Slip-Ins Aeroburst, high-performance running shoes that cut through the wind. First drive of the second half for the Trojans. When we return, they lead 28-0 on this quick break coming up. NCAA football on Compass Media Networks.
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0: 28-0, USC over San Jose State here at the LA Memorial Coliseum. 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USC and their five offensive drives today, four touchdowns. The other one, they were stopped at the one-yard line on a fourth and goal from the one. They lead 28-0. And Jaden Maiava comes back out. We were told that Sam Heward not going to play today, so your backup is Jonas Williams, the freshman from Lincoln Way East High School in Chicago. But for now, it's still Maiava, Wormley, and Jordan, the backs. And Jordan, flag comes in late as he's dragged down at the 25-yard line. It'll be gained, loss of two, I should say, if it holds. See what the flag is, though. Jim Worry, our referee. Looks like it's going to be against the Trojans.
1: Holding. Offense, number 52. 10-yard penalty. First down.
0: That's Willie Washer, the backup center. Redshirt freshman out of Bellevue. So they'll back him up and make it a first and 20. Second penalty for the Trojans. Break huddle. Two receivers to the right. To the left, and it's a quick snap and a quick throw out to Williams, and Zachariah able to get back to the original line of scrimmage. So a second and 10. Dukes with the tackle for San Jose State. Zachariah, the redshirt sophomore, Utah transfer. And again, another one of those Steve players that just wanted an opportunity in his career, just 13 catches at Utah, and here going to be featured a little bit more.
2: Yeah, even with this plethora of wide receivers the Trojans have, they're going to be rotating these guys in. They're all going to have their opportunities.
0: That's his third catch today for 31 yards. Again, 13 in his career. And at Utah, fakes the handoff, quick out. This time to Corey Sims, out to the 33-yard line. Gain of six. It'll bring up a third and four. Buxton with the tackle.
2: Yeah, Buxton has really been challenging those quick throws out there. I'm surprised that Maiava, you know, through conversation with Lincoln Riley, they haven't

0: off of one of those, you know, quick sets, maybe a pump fake out this way and see if Buxton will jump it, because he's been very aggressive challenging those.
1: Maiava gets the play in with 12 on the play clock. Again, Jordan to his left. Hands to Jordan. Jordan going to bounce this one, trying to get the corner, and he can't quite get there. So it's going to be a fourth and two from the USC 35. Not seeing any movement on that sideline. Mahuka, a Weber State transfer, now
0: here comes the
1: punt unit. Makes the tackle. Nice open field tackle to force the punt. So good job by the San Jose State defense. Defensive coordinator. I'm going to try it again. Boje Filimoa'atu. Coaching his guys up. Players saying with the new DC, you just feel his energy.
0: Is this the first punt of the day for USC?
1: This is the first punt.
0: Yeah.
1: And there it is, little Aussie style. Fair catch signaled for at the 20. As the Trojans lead 28-0 here. More action from the field is next. 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

0: 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During the break, penalty assessed to the Trojans for 5 yards, illegal substitution. So San Jose State will get this started at the 25. Every single one of their drives have started at the 25, except for the one they got on the turnover on downs at the goal line that started at the 1.
1: Yeah, when you're giving up touchdowns and they're kicking it in the end zone, the ball comes out to the 25, right?
0: Yeah. Exactly. So pretty simple, and it's been all touchdowns.
1: That's right.
0: They only forced this one punt, and interestingly enough, 25-yard line.
1: Oh, yeah. Crazy.
0: Trojans talk about Lincoln Riley, how excited he is about this particular team. Looking at their schedule, just kind of not to overlook Fresno State or Louisiana, but you see it sitting there, man. That stretch that begins on September 26th, Oregon, Washington, back-to-back games at the Coliseum here, followed by road games at Penn State, at Wisconsin, Ohio State at home here on Halloween. We'll have that call on Compass Media Networks, and then to Bloomington.
1: Yeah.
0: I mean, that is a gauntlet.
1: That is a run. And, you know, you join the Big Ten, which was obviously the right move, all things considered, for USC. But there are not many breaks in that schedule.
0: No.
1: And as you said, not to discount Fresno State, but it gets real after that game next week.
0: Yeah, they do have the big, you know, they've got the big three in the Big Ten, right?
1: Yeah.

0: Oregon favored in some spots to win it all. Ohio State and others. Indiana's the defending national champion.
1: They and, oh, by the way, Penn State.
0: Yeah. And, oh, by the way, Happy Valley with... Here we go. Shot downfield. Weaver has a man. Oh, did he catch it going to the ground? He did. What a grab. Carson Clark in the middle of the field beats his man for a deep shot. Weaver throws it over the shoulder of Kennedy Urlacher, who was in coverage, for a 42-yard completion.
1: Well, I love it. I love just taking swings like that. You got to. We talked about it in open, you know, talking about the keys. If you want to compete, you got to make some big plays. If you're San Jose State, that's the first one they've hit.
0: They go empty, and now Weaver takes a snap, and he has got a ton of grass in front of him, dives forward to the 20-yard line for a gain of 13.
1: That was a designed quarterback draw. Empty backfield, really well-designed play. Caught USC in the perfect defense. An easy pickup for Luke Weaver.
0: I guess the kids say Craig Stutman getting in his bag, the offensive coordinator. To the pass again, middle of the field. Double coverage, a little bit of a dangerous throw to Ivy. Falls incomplete, second and 10. Stutzman, though, his first year calling plays. And, of course, Coach Nia Montalolo, who famously ran the option, said we ran it about 200 different ways.
1: Yeah.
0: Keep it fresh over all the years doing it. But he said he wanted to try something a little different. This one described as a little bit more of a run and shoot. And it certainly paid off on that long-distance connection. 28-0, Trojans. Weaver, pistol formation. With Carlson now moves to his right from the middle of the field at the 21. High snap, and Weaver going to keep it on the option. And he's going to dive forward inside the 15 to the 14-yard line. Will bring up a 3rd and 3. Jaden Walker with the tackle.
1: And well done with the read there by Luke Weaver. Like you said, it was a read option. He was reading an interior defensive lineman who chased Jabari Bates on the action going left. He pulled it out nicely and took it right up the middle.
0: This time he's going to pass. Quick slant. Caught. First down. San Jose State to the 7-yard line. It's Carson Clark again. And that first down brought to you by Sherwin-Williams. Shop the Sherwin-Williams Labor Day sale and get 35% off paints and stains now through September 9th. Retail sales only. Some exclusion supply. See store for detail. No huddle. Stacked receivers to the left. And he's going to hand off to Carlson. And again, that doesn't work. So second and goal from the 5 after the 1-yard gain. And that was the play they tried to run on that 4th and 1 that got absolutely blown up. And this time it goes for a single yard.
1: Yeah, it looked like the exact same play. But I like San Jose State changing up, trying to go up-tempo with this. It's not a 2-minute drill, but they're going up-tempo, moving quicker, keeping USC's personnel on the field. And they're getting a little bit gassed, I think, here.
0: Yeah, and there are a lot of backups out there for this Trojan defense. Started to rotate him in, up 28-0. And now Weaver on the handoff, and again, that's just not working. Mm. That read not working as Carlson's dropped for a loss of 1 by Jadae Abasiri. So a 3rd and goal from the 6. 3 of 8 on 3rd downs. And, you know, you crunch the field. Obviously gets a lot harder.
1: Yep. And I'm sure this is 4-down territory for Ken Niumatalolo. I'm assuming down 28-0, the run is still alive here, and they're thinking about, you know, 2 plays. What's the next play if this doesn't work?
0: Right. Can you get it halfway there? Maybe make it 4th and goal from the 2. Here's Weaver to throw. Now retreating and just going to throw it away. Nothing there. Good coverage by the Trojans. They brought a little bit of delayed pressure. And now 4th and goal.
1: Yep, they're going to kick it.
0: They're going to kick the field goal. Just get some points on the board. You know, that's one of the things. And obviously this was an explosive, so a little bit different. But you know, when you're talking about a disparity in talent, when that field gets smaller, it's very hard to try to get something executed.
1: Yeah, the windows get smaller. Yeah. Everything happens quicker. They've got a 12th man on defense with the in line, the back line. And so it's... You have to be precise and extremely highly efficient.
0: 23-yard field goal from the middle of the field. And it's good, and the Spartans are on the board.
1: That was the right call. 4th and goal from the 5. I was assuming that they might try to go with some sort of a run in that situation, see if you could pop it. And if it got down to the 1 or 2-yard line, I think you probably would have gone for it. But not to be.
0: 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We'll have more action from the field up next. 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
0: 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Virginia a 17-0 lead. Xavier Brown a 45-yard touchdown catch and a 1-yard touchdown run earlier in Dublin, Ireland. North Carolina held off TCU 15-10. Jalen McGill, a 9-yard touchdown run and the only touchdown for Bill Belichick, but he's now off to a 1-0 start in year two. Kicking off in about 30 minutes from now in Fargo is North Dakota State and Jacksonville State. Later on tonight, Eastern Michigan and Sacramento State. Sacramento State and North Dakota State, two teams making the jump from FCS up to FBS. Let's go back out to the Coliseum. Matt, Steve, guys.
7: Thank you, Tim. Well, first time we had to say it today, does USC have an answer for the field goal from San Jose State? They shaved it to 25.
1: You use that term loosely,
7: yes.
1: Obviously, the answer term. Shave it to 25.
7: Well, you know, we know what the folks suggested. 38
1: That's
7: and a
1: right.
7: half, I think, is what it was. So it has been a fun day if you're a Trojan fan, though. Just specifically, people get excited about the unknown. And to have all these freshmen come out and really make their mark on this game, particularly Trent Mosley, what he's doing at that receiver position, and Luke Waitful and what he's doing at that defensive end position. They're two biggest recruits on each side of the ball. And this put a yard deep into the end zone, brought out to the 10, 20, 25, spins away from a tackle, 30. That is Radeau, the other freshman, for a 28-yard return. USC will take over their own 26. Radeau, that freshman out of Oaks Christian. We talk so much about the Trinity League, we kind of forget about Oaks Christian. Jimmy Clausen, remember that?
1: Yeah.
7: When he was had it rolling out there.
1: Another former Notre Dame QB.
7: Yeah.
1: Jimmy Clausen, I don't want to say put Oaks Christian on the map, but
7: that's kind of their announcement.
1: Yeah, I would think. Maybe
7: they were players. King Miller now in the backfield with Maiava. Tron Baker, the freshman on the numbers to the left. That's where Maiava's looking. Now has to move to the middle of the field. And there is Trent Mosley keeping his feet and diving forward for an extra two to the 32-yard line for a gain of 6. For Mosley, it's his fifth grab for 92 yards. 6:54 left in the third, 28-3 Trojans.
1: I just can't imagine how his parents feel watching you know, they're blue and gold all the way. And now he's wearing the colors of the mortal enemy. But
7: yeah.
1: When it's your son, I think you can make the jump pretty, you know, pretty easily.
7: Hand off to Miller, who gets upended a yard shy at the 35. Need to get to the 36 for the first down. Buxton, the San Diego State transfer, with the tackle there.
1: I wonder what kind of pressure there was on him. I mean, I know Emmett, and I don't know Mrs. Mosley, you know, Trent's mom that well, but I can't imagine that they were encouraging USC.
7: Right.
1: But at the same time, I'm sure they wanted it to be Trent's decision, and this is what he wanted.
7: Yeah, and so far, it certainly looks like it's working out.
1: Oh, yeah.
7: And now on the third and one, thrown outside to Mosley again, right sideline out to the 45 for a first down. That's 11 yards, and that's going to put him over 100. Now with 103 receiving yards, not even through the third quarter. And like we said, Mosley last year at Santa Margarita was magical on that run to the CIF championship that had belonged to either St. John Bosco or Mater Dei for the last decade straight. Had 648 yards, four touchdowns, and was the offensive player of the year in the southern section of the CIF here in California, arguably, and I think for some, not arguably, the most competitive high school football in the nation. Maiava sets his feet, goes right sideline, has a man wide open inside the 30, and that's the big tight end. Yeah, that is, in fact, Tupo, kind of their blocking tight end, but he goes for 25 out there. Last season had just two catches for 26. I had to double-check the number, make sure it's who I thought it was.
1: Nice design play. A lot of times that bigger blocking tight end is a guy that can scoop behind the defender. They're not looking for a player like that going down the sideline. All of a sudden, you just kind of catch him off guard, and there's a big play.
7: Tight end Bowman out there now toward the end zone looking for Mosley. Oh, man, he nearly had a grab, and there was a lot of hand fighting out there with Isaiah Buxton. Falls incomplete, though, so a second and 10 from the 29.
1: This Buxton is impressing me. That right there, we were talking about how I thought they should take a shot at Buxton at some point because he'd been so aggressive on the short routes. But right there, he was stride for stride with Mosley. Mosley did a great job, as you said, the hand fighting. Mosley did a really nice job of timing it up to get, it wasn't a push off, but it was a subtle little, the timing of getting his hands freed up to reach up for that football, almost pulled it in.
7: So a second and 10, Williams and Sims out to the left and out to the right for Dixon Wyatt. Near the first down marker. Looks like they're going to give it to him. Waiting to see. Nope. They're going to say it's about a half yard short. Tanoa Vailoa Amosa with the tackle. Again, it's Tua's first cousin. Tua, pronunciation guide. Tanoa Vailoa. Tuli, though. Tanoa Vailoa. So we'll honor what they have written in the game notes.
1: Can you say that again?
7: Right. For Tuli, it is Tanoa Vailoa Amosa.
1: Okay. That was a nice job by Maiava right there, seeing pressure coming and throwing hot, get the ball outside.
7: So here we go. Hand off to Miller. Miller finds the hole, pushes forward on a third and one, picks up the first down to the 17-yard line. Needed about a half yard. He got three. And Miller now, what's he got, 16 for 63. So averaging right around four per carry. Now Wayman Jordan checks in. Got Mosley in the backfield as well as Bowman, the tight end. And now they'll spread those two out. Mosley goes on the hashes to the left. Just on top of the numbers, Bowman goes to the right. Jordan stays in the backfield. And Maiava to throw. And he throws for the tight end, Bowman, underneath. Bowman spins away from the first tackler, gets inside the 15 to the 14-yard line for a gain of three. It'll be second and seven. And I'll tell you, we'll probably dig into this a little bit more as they're going no huddle. But, Steve, it was interesting when Lincoln Riley first got hired. I heard so much from the local high school coaches that they just did not feel like they were, to put it bluntly, not getting the attention they deserved. That SC had kind of focused on the portal a little bit, and all this talent they had here in Southern California was being ignored by a place that regularly was able to harvest it. Maiava now extends the play, gets to Mosley. Mosley into the end zone. Touchdown, Trojans. 14 yards, right corner of the end zone on the crosser. Mosley with his first college career touchdown to go with his century mark plus.
1: And that was a lot of credit to Jaden Maiava. The play was a little bit foggy, not real clear initially. He did a nice job of just shuffling in the pocket, buying a little bit of extra time for Mosley to clear all the traffic underneath the linebackers that were sitting down inside, and he hit him right in stride for the touchdown. Really nice play, being patient and poised by Maiova.
7: What a day. 118 yards and a touchdown, long of 33 and a 41-yard punt return. 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
7: 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High-performance running shoes that cut through the wind. Jade Maiova, I want to say a slow start, still very active with the football, just a lot of checkdowns, very few explosives. Now 25-29, 286 yards. That's just under 10 per, obviously. 10 per attempt, 2 touchdowns, and a rating of 191.8. That was a 9-play, 74-yard drive that covered 4 minutes, 47 seconds, and ended with that 14-yard touchdown pass, the first touchdown reception of Trent Mosley's, what we expect to be an incredible career. Remember last year they had Mekhi Lemon here, won the Biletnikoff, and now they're looking for who's going to take over. And well, they said it was going to be Tunnock Hines, the sophomore, you know, but I don't know. Maybe Trent Mosley took advantage of the opportunity with Hines out today, who was injured.
1: You know, it's a long season. There's a lot of battles to fight still, but you got to love the impact that Trent Mosley has made in his first opportunity to introduce himself to this USC faithful. And I'm sure they're really excited about what the future holds for him.
7: Another kickoff. This one will be returnable at the 5. No fair catch signal for it. 10, 15, 20. A little bit of a lane to the 30. Spinning off tackles is McKenzie. Out to the 32-yard line where San Jose State will start. Their last drive, effective, had an explosive over a 40-yard pass to Clark from Weaver. Put 3 points on the board, but they now trail 35-3. Of course, we talked about the Trojans' schedule moving forward for San Jose State. You know, they were very competitive last year, lost a lot of one-score games. After this, they travel to Eastern Michigan, then get Cal Poly, who had a nice win last night over Idaho. And Weaver quickly outside the numbers to the left, past the 40, and dragging his defensive back out to the 45-yard line and a first down. Is Ivy. That was Rock Hill and Tamir Robinson combined for the tackle. Rock Hill, another one of these freshmen out of Cleveland, Ohio, Archbishop Hoban High School. Again, no huddle now, and they're spreading it out. This is more of that run and shoot we heard about from Coach Stutzman, new OC for Ken Niumatalolo in San Jose State. Trips left, two right. Trojans with 6 on the line of scrimmage. And quick out and a quick catch shoved out of bounds right sideline for Carson Clark. Gain of 5, second and 5. Jaden Walker with some pressure.
1: Well, those are the things you look for in a quarterback. And right there, Luke Weaver did a really nice job. That you saw the safeties kind of, you know, messing around with them a little bit, coming up, backing off. But he realized it was cover zero. There was pressure coming from USC. They came with six people, man-to-man across the board. He got rid of that football quick and accurately for a nice pickup.
7: From the 50, he has to get to the SC 45 for the first down. Weaver changing the play, pointing out the protections. Takes the snap. Has time. Throws middle of the field. And a nice catch. Contested catch in front of R.J. Sermons. It's Cooper Hoke who had the catch of the day for the San Jose State Spartans in the first half. That's a 13-yard gain and another first down. And that's second impressive drive here in the second half for the Spartans. Only 30 seconds left in the third quarter. But something perhaps for the Spartans to take to Eastern Michigan with them if they can punch this thing in.
1: And that's what you're looking for. You're looking for things to build on. No one obviously expected San Jose State to win this game. But if they can continue to compete, have some good things happen down the road, you can build on it.
7: Again, middle of the field, this time for Jerry McClure. His first catch of the game. Check that. His third catch of the game. This one goes for 9, doubling his production. Tamir Robinson with the tackle. It'll be a 2nd and 3 now. And I think it might bring us to the end of the third quarter. They're not going to get this thing snapped in time, so they'll flip the field. After 3, USC 35, San Jose State 3, but the Spartans are driving. We'll have more action up next. 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
7: 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But the Spartans driving. They got a 2nd and 1 from the Trojan 28. Starting to even things out a little bit. 27 and a half minutes of possession for the Trojans. 17 and a half for the Spartans as we start this third quarter, but they have looked dramatically different here in the second half. than they did in the first, almost like playing it safe versus taking some gambles against an opponent like this, which is probably the only way you're going to get anything going.
1: Well, and you hit on it as well. SC is resting some of their starters now. They're getting some reps to some of their backups, and that's obviously not a knock on those players out there, but it's not the first team defense
7: right
1: for USC. And
7: that's a good sign for San Jose State. They should be able to take advantage
1: right
7: of the twos, right?
1: Exactly,
7: you know,
1: right.
7: You're not even up with the ones. If you can take advantage of the twos, you're pretty good about working your way through the Mountain West.
1: Quarterback draw here will be huge if they were to decide to run it, which I think they should.
7: All right, on a second and one, Weaver takes a sack. Goes to the end zone. Caught, touchdown, San Jose State. A beautiful throw from Weaver, Jerry McClure, the former UCLA Bruin, former San Diego State Aztec, 28 yards. Weaver, his first touchdown toss as a Spartan, the Hawaii transfer, delivers in the end zone.
1: Yeah, that was a brilliant play call. They had the right, exact right play called in terms of versus what they were expecting with that empty backfield look. Jerry McClure, boy, ran a great route. Just patient, didn't rush it when he saw the pressure coming and the protection was there. Weaver delivered a strike right on time. Really big time throw and catch.
7: They go for two. They run the option to the corner of the end zone. It's an 8-point play. There we go. They get the touchdown and the 2-point conversion. That one goes, here we go, Kama Iho Kupa Ka'awa'aole. The tight end with the 2-point conversion. That gets me a thumbs up from Eric, our spotter.
1: Ka'awala uole. Ka'awala.
7: There you go.
1: I think, yeah.
7: Out of Yua Beach, Hawaii, he is an expert spear fisherman.
1: Okay.
7: I love to see that, you know, I know how much respect you have for Coach Niumatalolo. I think it's impossible not to have it, but I love seeing sort of some of the stuff that he talked about going into this game. And when he brought up Jerry McClure, kind of brought him up in the same conversation as what we were talking about with the receiver from BYU, Dominique McKenzie. He said, it's just a guy who didn't have an opportunity. You know, he had no hard feelings toward UCLA or San Diego State. It's just a kid that wanted to play, came to San Jose State and with one reception for 8 yards on his resume, and now he's got 4 for 45 and a touchdown in his first game.
1: That's exactly right, and he's loving life.
7: Yeah.
1: You know, even though they're he's competitive, I'm sure, and they're not happy with the outcome. At least he feels like he's contributing, he's fighting, he's getting a chance to show what he can do. And right there, boy, exclamation point on a good, solid first game for him.
7: Kick now out of the back of the end zone. We'll start at the 25 for the USC Trojans, who lead by 24. So a three-score game with the 2-point conversion available.
1: I will say this, too. Luke Weaver has impressed me. He looked. He doesn't look like the game is too big for him. He's obviously not the same level as the top quarterbacks in the country, but he looks like a college quarterback to me. A guy who's not overwhelmed by things. He's making good decisions. He's standing strong in there under pressure. And this is only his third start as a collegiate quarterback.
7: Yeah.
1: So I think that's a good positive sign for Ken Niumatalolo and how this thing could play out for San Jose State as the year develops.
7: And we got ourselves a new quarterback. No Jaden Maiava. It's Jonas Williams. And Williams completes his first pass, the Illinois Gatorade Player of the Year. Ends up tossing it to Mark Bowman, the fellow freshman out of Mater Dei. Gain of 4. So looks like Maiava's day is done. And what a day it was to get the 2026 campaign started. Maiava finishes 25-29 for 286, 2 touchdowns, and a rushing touchdown. Williams fakes the handoff. Quick throw out to Sims, and he breaks a tackle outside the numbers 30, 35, dives for the first down. Corey Sims, tackled by Tanovailoa Amosa, gain of 5, and I think they're going to say he did not get the first down. It looks like that chain gang member is moving prematurely, so it'll be a 3rd and 1. Williams, as Sean Alston comes into the backfield, fellow freshman, along with Williams, part of this heralded freshman class for the Trojans. Williams takes the snap, hands off, and and diving to the 35 and following the pile to the first down to the 36-yard line is Alston out of Thomas W. Harvey High School in Painesville, Ohio. Gain of two.
0: That's good for a Trojan first down.
1: Yeah, this is a really good measuring stick for Lincoln Riley and this offensive staff. I mean, both sides of the ball, truly, because you're getting a chance to get a lot of these young players into the game, some in-game experience. You get an idea whether they're ready or not to be a part of it against the obviously the bigger games that are down the road.
7: Well, and they expect them to play, Steve. Like, that's the difference. There's a lot of teams, you know, schools are, here we go, pushed out, ball downfield, and a little bit long for the tight end, Tabarachi. Ethan Powell in coverage, but like we said, you got, I believe, five freshman starters on both sides of the ball coming into this game. And it's one thing to get it started here against San Jose State, but and we talked about the meat of that schedule.
1: And right there, that was a really good job by Jonas Williams, a freshman, true freshman quarterback. He saw the coverage, he identified it, and he went to the right guy in tight coverage, but he gave him a chance to make the play. He knew where to go with the football. That's encouraging.
7: And now using his legs, and that is what he can do, gets all the way out to the 44-yard line, about a yard short of the first down, needs to get to the 46. They'll mark him just right on the 45-yard line. Caleb Womack with the tackle for the Spartans. So a third and one, 12:30 to go in the game. USC up by 24, 35-11. Williams, the true freshman, in for Maiava. Rado in the backfield as well, the other freshman. And Rado takes the handoff. He's got a first down and a lane into plus territory inside the 40 of the Spartans before he is dropped. A gain of 18 to Sean Rado.
1: I like the design of that play. You saw they had two receivers out to the right side of the formation. One motion's in. You get the defense kind of squeezing down inside, and all of a sudden you pop Rado across the formation around that end that just got squeezed down, the right side of the USC offense. Play came up exactly as you draw it up.
7: On the first down, they go pistol. And Williams to throw. They rush four. Very patient in the pocket. Has Sims left sideline. Lowers the shoulder. Gets near the 20-yard line of the Spartans. Able to tiptoe that left sideline and get an extra 5 yards out of it. It goes for 18 to the 22 in a new set of downs.
1: Are we sure that this Jonas Williams is a freshman?
7: Right. Well, he's the Gatorade Player of the Year.
1: Yeah, well, I'll tell you what. I mean, he looks like he's been...
7: he's directing traffic.
1: Just directing traffic. He's communicating, standing strong in the pocket, and delivering on time and on the money.
7: Alston checks in at running back. And he keeps it, rolling to his right, looking downfield. Williams throws complete. What a toss by Williams to the 2-yard line for 20 yards to Tron Baker, fellow freshman. My goodness, he's rolling to his right, keeps his eyes up the whole time, could have run for the first down, instead throws a strike to the two.
1: Yeah, he felt it coming across the middle. Great job by Tron Baker, but Jonas Williams, he could have taken the shorter receiver in the flat, he could have run it, but he felt that there was a hole there and did a nice job on the move to the right, delivering a strike on that bootleg.
7: Well, Baker is all alone on the hash left. Alston in the backfield. Williams takes the snap. Hands to Alston. Alston lowers his shoulder, and he's going to be stopped inside the one. Second and goal. Clock continues to run. Drive now over 4 minutes. Churn some clock here. We're coming up on 10 minutes left in this game. This has been impressive for Jonas Williams making his debut. He's a big dude. 6'1", 220. So got a little bit of thickness to him. You see him out there. Athletic. Extending plays. And here we go with Alston in the backfield from the one in the shotgun. Hands to Alston again. And this time he's in. Alston, another freshman, gets his first score on a 1 yard dive. And Alston, 4 carries, 4 yards, and a touchdown. Has to do the dirty work and gets rewarded with a score.
1: Well, it's just freshman to freshman all the way around here. And, you know, you have to be impressed. All the hype around this class. Now, again, the number one recruiting class in the country this past year. And as the extra point is kicked up and through, it just validates a lot of that stuff that these guys can come out in the first game in uniform with USC and be this sharp and this effective and, you know, truly proven they belong here.
7: Yeah. They extend the lead to 31. 42-11, 9:42 left of the game. We'll take a quick break. This is NCAA football on Compass Media Networks.
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7: 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After the touchdown, 42-11, USC ahead of San Jose State. Did it with the freshman quarterback, Jonas Williams, as Jaden Maiava's day is done. Williams, 4-5 for 47 yards and 1 carry for 9 on a perfectly executed scoring drive. 479 total yards now for Lincoln Riley's offense, averaging 7 per play. As this portion of their schedule set to try to tune them up for the rigors of the Big Ten Conference that has certainly raised its hand as the most dominant conference in all of college football. Last 3 years, of course, Indiana, Ohio State, Michigan, all national champions, back to back to back. USC, I guess you could say, maybe light fare in their non-conference, starting with San Jose State here. After that, it'll be Fresno State and then Louisiana. No Notre Dame this year. Not happy about that. I would assume Steve Beuerlein also not happy. I can imagine you remember some of the more special moments in that rivalry you participated in.
1: Oh, yeah. Yeah, I always came home happy. I started 4 times and never lost to USC. So not many people can say that.
7: No. Touchback, and the Spartans will start at the 25. Nice drive last time out. We kind of talked about it. Can you try to take something away here as the offense is taking advantage of the backups? Last year, 7 of the 15 losses, actually last 2 years, this is Kenny Amatalolo's third year, 7 of his 15 losses have been by 7 points or less, 4 by 2 points or less, and they have led in 10 of those 15 games. Last season, they led in the fourth quarter in 4 of their 9 losses. So coach talked about just cleaning stuff up.
1: And they've overhauled this whole roster. We've talked about it. So this is a football team that's still really coming together, learning how to play together.
7: Oh, dangerous throw from Weaver there. And he had McClure wide open on the underneath route, but was trying to deliver something downfield to Jordan Anderson, and he was double covered. Isaiah Rubin with some pressure there out of Los Al High to Griffin.
1: It was really, really good defense. There was a three-person triangle of USC defenders that were trying to bait him to throw that ball into that hole, and Luke Weaver bit on the bait and almost paid the price.
7: So second and 10. And it's been all empty. They rush three. And there you go. There's that underneath completion to McClure. And McClure is right at the first down marker. Looks like they're going to give it to him. It'll be a gain of 10 out to the 35-yard line.
0: Pass complete. Jerry McClure.
7: Talked quite a bit about Gary Patterson. Probably makes sense to dig into that a little bit. And Coach Lincoln Riley talking about hiring him said when we were making decisions, it was just almost impossible to pass him up. And that's a quick one for Weaver. Dropped at the 40-yard line, would have been a gain of 5. But said the idea of getting a former head coach who has run a team and that side of the ball, what appealed to him. And, of course, doesn't hurt, that you get a guy who's got 25 years of experience.
1: Well, you're talking about a guy, by the way, I'm so impressed with Gary Patterson for being willing to take a job like that and go back to being a coordinator after such an impressive run as a head coach. But his job really is very simple, and we'll talk about it just briefly after this play as Weaver drops back.
7: Has time. Now he's going to tuck it and run, get up the sideline, just shy of the 40-yard line. It'll be a 3rd and 6. Go ahead, Steve.
1: But, yeah, my point would be that, you know, you don't need to have a world-class defense with this offense the way they're playing. You need to just have a defense that you can count on every week to where you don't have to score 30-plus points every game. And you can go out there and really count on your defense to come through in big moments and not give up any big plays and just be well-coached and disciplined and sound. And that's what Gary Patterson is going to bring. He's a very established, very respected defensive mind.
7: Weaver now looking downfield, makes a man miss, and Weaver going to use his legs to pick up the first down. Tackled at the 47-yard line.
0: Weaver on the keeper.
7: Talanoa Ely, another freshman out of the famous Kahuku High School on Oahu with the tackle. My radio partner, Petros Papadakis, was telling me, I want to say it was during Cliff Kingsbury's time as head coach at Texas Tech. I can't remember the defensive coordinator's name, but he said in their production meeting, he said to him in a very Yosemite Sam-like accent, Petros, all I need is 2 stops per game, and we can't get them. I think that kind of tells you what was going on in the Big 12 back then. You know?
1: That's right. It was wide open, baby.
7: Weaver again using his legs, this time dropped at the 46 for a loss of 1. But I think that's kind of what we saw with Lincoln Riley coming over here from the Big 12 in Oklahoma, is he just could not get the defense right.
1: Yeah, and it almost came across as though he wasn't that upset about it. He wasn't that motivated to get it right. His mentality was, well, we'll just score more.
7: Right.
1: And we're just going to light up the scoreboard. But you cannot do that on a regular basis, especially against a gauntlet schedule like what they have and what they're going to face every year in the Big Ten.
7: Yeah, you know, you're going to get into those 17, 15 games at Iowa. Ball popped up in the air, nearly intercepted, ricocheted off someone on the defensive line. Not sure. Yeah, it was Jamal Jarrett, the Georgia transfer.
1: But one of the things I think that Lincoln Riley has to emphasize, and I think he will this year with all the running backs they have, a couple of big games they had last year, big losses against Notre Dame and against Oregon. Against Notre Dame, they only ran for 68 yards. Against Oregon, they ran for 52. They became one-dimensional in having to throw the football. When you get up against a top 5, top 10 defense, and they make you one-dimensional, you're in a bad, bad situation.
7: Caught him napping on the read option. It's Carlson. Check that. It's Teo on the carry inside the 30 for 24 yards on that third down. So a good read on the read option from Weaver to hand it off.
1: Yeah, they caught it right. They caught it right. But on that same note, the day that Notre Dame held them to 68 yards rushing, Notre Dame ran for 302.
7: Right.
1: So that's putting it back on the defense. Now, anytime a team runs for 300 yards against you, you know
7: something has changed.
1: Something has got to change.
7: Yeah, Bates back out there now. Not saying that you can allow a team to run for 300, but I don't know the next time we're going to see a Jadarian Price, Jeremiah Love backfield.
1: That's a very, very good point.
7: We got to see it firsthand, Steve, when we called the Notre Dame-Stanford game last year.
1: Right.
7: They pulled Love from that game, and Jadarian Price just went crazy.
1: And he is going to be the man in for Seattle this year, I think, yeah.
7: Timeout on the field. We'll step aside, come back with USC on top of San Jose State, 42-11, 6:13 to go. More action from the field next. 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
7: 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The Spartans driving. Remember, they lost their quarterback. Oh. Walker Egan, right? I believe was his name. Lost him to Duke. And brought in Luke Weaver from Hawaii.
1: Well, and that Duke spot opening was created when Darian Minsaw left Duke. Duke was paying him $4 million, by the way. And then he goes to Miami, and that created the opportunity for the trickle-down effect.
7: Yeah. Jabari Bates in the backfield now. Weaver to throw. Has time toward the end zone. Middle of the field. And it's Anthony Ivey with the grab and a first down. Let's see where they mark him. So it'll be right at the 10. It'll be first and goal from the 10. A 20-yard completion. And Weaver starting to pick up a pretty impressive game here.
1: He is. In obvious passing situations, it's tough to stand in there, stand strong, and go through it. But he's doing a great job.
7: Bates to his right, two receivers each side. Ivy and Anderson to his left from the middle of the field. Hands to Bates. Bates trying to stretch it. Oh, that's a face mask.
1: It's
7: there's the flag.
1: Be,
7: jeez.
1: Only three flags came in.
7: Well, I mean, we're about seven stories up, and we could see it from here.
1: Yes.
7: So half the distance to the goal after that will probably give him first and go
28: personal
7: from about
28: foul.
7: The three.
28: Face mask. Defense number 88. Half the distance to the goal line. Automatic first down.
1: Yeah, that was violent, too. That was not just an incidental.
7: Well, you know what they say about Canadians? They are a violent bunch. And that was Floyd Boucard out of Montreal, Quebec. Especially the French Canadians.
1: Is that legal up in Canada?
7: I think it is. you know, you can run toward the line of scrimmage before the snap.
1: That's right.
7: You can face mask.
1: Whatever. Fair game.
7: So here we go. First and goal from the two. And now it is Carlson in the backfield. Pistol formation with Weaver. Weaver keeps it. Rolling to his right. Throw and caught. Touchdown. There we go. Jordan Anderson with the grab from Weaver. His second touchdown toss. set up by the face mask penalty by Bukard, which I'm sure Gary Patterson isn't going to be happy about. 3-yard touchdown pass. And how about Weaver now? 20 of 30 for 221 and two touchdowns. 7 carries for 35.
1: Yeah, what he's doing is he's validating the signing and the decision by Ken Niumatalolo to bring him in, and that he can be that guy. And for everything that I've read, everything that I've heard, is that he's a tremendous leader, very popular among the team. He's fit in perfectly well with everybody, and they just have been no question about his character, his work ethic, and what he stands for. And now he's showing he can do it on the field, too.
7: Yeah, carry it over to the rest of your schedule and then the Mountain West Conference. It is 42-18. USC on top of the Spartans. 5:11 left in the game. We'll have more action from the field up next. 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
19: 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Virginia and NC State in Charlottesville, 4 minutes to go, third quarter. Bo Prabula with two touchdown passes as Virginia leads the Wolfpack 24-8. North Dakota State in their first FBS game ever, taking on Jacksonville State. 7:35 to go, first quarter. The Bison have jumped out to a 7-0 lead. Nathan Hayes with a touchdown pass earlier today in Dublin, Ireland. Bill Belichick in North Carolina upset TCU 15-10. Kicking off in about 30 minutes, it is Eastern Michigan and Sacramento State. The Hornets making their FBS level debut. Let's go back out to the Coliseum. Matt, Steve, guys.
7: Thank you, Tim. 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Congratulations to Coach Belichick. You know, so much made about Mike Lombardi, and I hate to say it, used to work with Mike at NFL Network, but just what a poor job he did and how he was not ready for the college game. As bringing in quarterbacks that were physical specimens, not realizing the transfer portal, what was available to him. I can't remember who it was. The guy that ended up going to Virginia, I'd heard he was like, guy's 6 foot and 200 pounds. It's not an NFL quarterback. He's like, no, it's a college quarterback.
1: Right.
7: That's why he's getting a bunch of money. And he ends up leading the Cavs to a pretty darn good season. So they move on from him. They get somebody more comfortable with the college game. And, you know, maybe this is the beginning of what you'd like to see for Coach Belichick.
1: Well, we'll see. I mean, 15-10. And,
7: he's a defensive guy.
1: I think it's hard to just point the finger at Lombardi solely, because I think, you know, Coach Belichick deserves some of the blame.
7: Certainly.
1: As well. It seemed like he was pretty lackadaisical about a lot of things that first year as well. So we'll see if he can get that focus back and that grind back and reestablish himself.
7: Yeah, no doubt. Absolutely fair. But those adult cheerleading competitions do take a lot out of you. 42-18, 5 minutes. We pause 10 seconds for station identification. 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

0: So back here at the LA Memorial Coliseum, see the flame burning strong in the cauldron there. It's probably about 100 degrees down on the field. It's 92 here in the booth. It's been an incredibly hot couple weeks here in Southern California. Not used to it. Humidity feels a lot more like Florida than what we're used to out here. Handoff for Rado, who ends up getting about seven. Check that. It was Sean Elston who took the carry. You kind of look at the landscape, Steve. You do a little bit of big picture stuff here with the final 5 minutes of this game. And I'll tell you, the Big Ten, depending on who you want to poll, you're going to probably come up with three different answers, whether it's Oregon, Ohio State, or Indiana, and who they think is going to end up on top here. Incredibly talented teams in this conference now, especially since the arrival of Kurt Cignetti in Indiana, to make it more than just an Ohio State-Michigan conversation. See what Matt Campbell, who I know a lot of people have a lot of respect for, can do at Penn State.
1: Yeah, I have really been impressed. I was able to cover several Iowa State games with Matt Campbell over the last 4 or 5 years.

0: teams are and how consistent his teams perform. And I think he's going to be a great fit there at Penn State.
1: And, of course, James Franklin at Virginia Tech. And know he could recruit. Always had one of the top recruiting. I'll tell you, you know, and in, working in the NFL, the Penn State athletes under Franklin were ridiculous, especially the linemen, the tight end. Like, he was getting big guys that were so athletic. And we'll see if he can pull that over to Virginia Tech. But here's the AP poll. Ohio State 1, Oregon 2, your alma mater, Notre Dame 4, Indiana 6. I mean, that's what you have to figure out.
0: Who they got at 3? Is it LSU at 3?
1: 3 is Georgia. Okay. Texas is 5.
0: Okay.
1: So you got SEC, and then also in the championship game last year, Miami, as Williams goes down on a sack, loss of 7, John Norwood out of Milpitas with the sack. So that'll bring up a 2nd and 16.
0: And there's always going to be, as we know, there's going to be a surprise or two.
1: Yeah, like Miami last year.
0: Like Miami last year, putting that run together the way they did. And
1: maybe it's the team we're watching right here. You know, maybe it's USC.
0: Could be. You know, then you can't discount a, you know, a situation like, you know, Texas Tech.
1: Right.
0: You know, they've been very aggressive in the transfer portal.
1: Well, their lines are probably the best in football.
0: And yeah.
1: And they certainly know a little something about how important that is.
0: That's exactly right. You know, there could be a Big 12 team or an ACC team that steps up and sticks their nose in there and say, hey, don't forget about us.
1: Yeah, I don't think it's, you know, when you talk about surprise teams, Miami last year, it's lines. You know, you look at the line with Bain and Messidor on the defensive line and what they had on that offensive line, and you're gonna win a lot of games.
0: On that note, you know, Notre Dame deep on both sides of the ball there too, and the schedule that Notre Dame has is much more favorable than any of the other teams we're talking about. I obviously don't take a lot of pride in that. I do believe that that the schedule is about the only thing that you can argue about Notre Dame in terms of they're pretty much guaranteed to get to 10 wins almost every year.
1: So you got to win the big ones. If you only got a couple of them.
0: That's right.
1: You know, otherwise it's used against you like it was last year.
0: Right.
1: You know, a lot of that was head-to-heads last year that ended up getting them.
0: Sure, but in Miami, a little bit of politics, you know.
1: Yeah, sure.
0: No doubt. Alabama got moved up in front of them.
1: A little ridiculous.
0: Yeah, there's a few different stories there. But bottom line is now I don't think that will happen again now with the way the playoffs are set up moving forward.
1: We've had two timeouts, by the way, which is why we've a chance to kind of talk about the big picture stuff. 42-18 USC, 2:30 left. It's going to be a 3rd and 8 for Jonas Williams.
0: Where do you think? I mean, I look at the top quarterbacks in the country, and Jaden Maiava, you know, he's depending on who you're looking at, I've seen him ranked as high as the 3rd best quarterback in the country and as low as the 7th best quarterback in the country. And, you know, I think it's all going to be determined by the performance during the course of the year.
1: Yeah.
0: But I think the guys, you know, that you're really looking at are Arch Manning, Dante Moore, obviously.
1: Julian Sain
0: and C.J. Carr is in there as well.
1: And I still like Trinidad Chambliss. You know?
0: I do, too. He's
1: helps
0: dual
1: to have
0: threat.
1: A 30-year-old back there, you know.
0: That's right.
1: Per the request of a judge.
0: Right, which, go try and understand that.
1: No, you can't. Just accept it. Here we go on a 3rd and 8. Williams, as they bring a delayed blitz, Williams scrambling, rolling away toward his right on the numbers, and intercepted, ill-advised toss, picked off at the 40 by Nasiri Danielson, the captain of this defense. And San Jose State going to take over with 2:24 left. Another opportunity for their offense. Yeah, ill-advised throw, just throw it away, let your team punt it.
0: Yeah, and that's going to be teaching film right there for Jonas Williams. Not only was it a really bad decision to throw the football, but he took a hit to end that play that Lincoln Riley's going to say, listen, you know what? As a quarterback, if you ever want to play quarterback here, you cannot expose yourself to that kind of a hit for no reason.
1: Yeah.
0: If the game's on the line, you got to make a play. That's one thing. But right there, just to buy time and at the last minute get hit, blown up, and drilled by a 300-pounder and then throw an interception on top of it, no excuse for that.
1: So San Jose State trying to add another touchdown here. Weaver empty again, 3 to the right.

0: the left, takes the shotgun snap, and it's a quick pitch and catch. Has a receiver right sideline for the first down. It's Jerry McClure. Alex Graham with the tackle. So McClure has come alive now.
1: Well, Gary Patterson hasn't been able to figure this. This is the one play that all day long, you know, from probably middle of the second quarter on, the third drive for San Jose State, when they go trips to one side, the inside receiver, meaning the third receiver in, has been on the out route and been open all day.
0: Well, Coach Stutzman taking advantage of it. We hit the two-minute timeout. It'll be a first and 10 for the Spartans, down 42-18 here. More action from the field is next. 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
0: Back at the LA Memorial Coliseum with Steve Berline, Matt Money Smith here in the booth. Back in our Progressive Insurance studio, Tim Cates going to have all the post-game coverage, get you around the NCAA scoreboard. Handful of games already complete earlier today. A few more coming up a little bit later. Right now, we got ourselves a 1st and 10 from the Trojan 22 for San Jose State. Weaver in the shotgun. And still got about 10 seconds before they get this thing going. But a nice second half for the Spartans.
1: And here we're looking at it's an empty backfield, just Weaver in the backfield in the gun, and you got trips to the left. SC's had a hard time defending this formation.
0: So from the right hash, looking left, throwing to the end zone.
1: That's a flag,
0: incomplete.
1: Yeah,
0: he got held up. McClure had Isaiah Rubin all over him. So that's going to be a pass interference or a hold. Don't know if the ball was in the air yet when they threw it. Reuben, a redshirt sophomore.
12: Pass interference. Defense, number 38. The ball we placed in the spot of the foul. Automatic first down.
0: So it'll be first and goal from the 5.
12: 15-yard penalty, automatic first down.
1: I was going to say,
0: Jim in the NFL?
1: Yeah, when did that?
0: I thought 15 yards was the 5, but I guess it's not. It wasn't. Yeah. It'll be the 7.
1: I missed the rule change.
0: Yeah.
1: Spot foul now, huh? But yeah, again, USC having trouble with this formation. Give credit to Craig Stutzman, the coordinator for San Jose State. They're going to keep going to the well.
0: Yeah. Same thing. 3 left, 2 right, looking right, now looking left. Middle of the end zone, back, incomplete. Oh, he had his man, McClure. Could not hold on to it. Alex Graham with the defensive play there to knock it out. Second and goal from the 7. It was a nice throw from Weaver, though. Been impressed by him.
1: Sorry about my reaction there. It was such a well-designed play, and he put the ball right underneath the goalpost. McClure went up, got both hands on it, just could not bring it down. Those are the kind of throws where you're like, okay, that's a big-time throw.
0: Now we got Bates in the backfield. High snap, and Weaver under pressure, rolling to his right, looking toward the end zone, using his legs. Touchdown, San Jose State. Luke Weaver dives in, adding to his already impressive day. Weaver, now 8 carries for 42 yards and a touchdown to go with his 234 and 2 touchdowns, no interceptions through the air.
1: But that's the kind of play that wins over your teammates right there. I mean, still grinding and complete, you know, competing. Bad snap. Everybody can see it. What are you going to do? How are you going to make, you know, avoid making a bad play worse? Can you make a big play out of it? He decides to just take it himself and get that thing into the end zone. That really is the kind of play that endears yourself to your teammates.
0: Now a 2-point conversion. Try to make it 42-26. To throw, rolling to his right, looking to his right, thinking about going in. Instead, he tosses his hit. He faked the run, stepped back, and like a fadeaway toss to Cooper Hoke for the 2-point conversion.
1: Like a jump pass. Yeah, yeah, that's right.
0: Very Mahomesian.
1: Almost like a jump hook. Yeah, it was a Patrick Mahomes type of play, without a doubt. Looked like he was going to tuck it, and in the last minute was able to get up over the top and dump it inside.
0: So 2-score game now. Minute 45. They have one timeout left. Assume onside kicks are coming.
1: Don't call it a comeback. Right?
0: The Trojans able to jump out to the big lead, but after they pulled their starters, you credit San Jose State for taking advantage of it. They have outscored the Trojans 23-7 here in the fourth quarter against those second-string players. Like we said, it's what they should do.
1: And you can take to the bank that Kendi Matalolo will be pumping this team up. In the locker room afterwards, talking about how proud he is, how they fought to the end, and made a game out of this, and this is something you can build on.
0: So here we go. Onside kick takes a nice big bounce, but fielded by the Trojans at the 45. So with just one timeout, I think we can pretty much make this one official.
1: Yeah.
0: San Jose State can look toward Eastern Michigan on September 4th. After that, they'll get Cal Poly at home. Again, this Cal Poly team looked pretty darn good yesterday on national TV. Got a soft spot in my heart for the Mustangs. Daughter just graduated from there in June.
1: Great school.
0: Great school. Great athletics. It's a state school, so you pay state tuition.
1: What's that like?
0: It's having an older daughter who went to Dartmouth.
1: Yeah.
0: It's a slice of heaven, Steve.
1: Yes, believe me, I have very similar. I got my youngest daughter at Notre Dame now.
0: There you go.
1: I know what we're talking about.
0: Jonas Williams hands off to Alston, breaks a tackle, and he is dropped at the 38-yard line. See if Coach wants to use his final timeout for San Jose State. He does not. Gain of 5. After Cal Poly, though, they'll get into their Fresno State, Hawaii, Wyoming, UTEP. It's a good conference. Mountain West is a good conference. Yeah, it performed well in the bowls. A lot of tough teams. Air Force, North Dakota State now.
1: A lot of great coaching.
0: Yes.
1: I mean, these are established programs that know how to build a culture and an expectation and get the right kind of players. You got to go out and beat them.
0: Yeah, what, Troy Calhoun still at Air Force? Is Barry Odom still at UNLV? I don't remember if he's still there or not, but yeah, good. It's Mullins now, that's right. Mullins now at UNLV. And I think we're going to get one more. No, we do have a timeout called. Or no, we don't. That's first down run, so that's why the clock stops. So I think we might get a knee. And we're going to call it here.
1: Do it, right? Yep.
0: Yep, so clock continues to run. Take this snap here. And USC will improve to 1-0. Start the season off right. Get ready for Fresno State. And there it is. End of the game. Final score, USC 42, San Jose State 26. Nice fight from the Spartans. to outscore them 23-7 in the fourth quarter, make a little bit of a game of it. When we return, though, Steve Berline and I are going to have some final thoughts. We'll name the USPS Ground Advantage Player of the Game. 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
0: USC gets the victory over San Jose State, 42-26 here at the L.A. Memorial Coliseum with Steve Berline in the booth. It is time for us to name the USPS Ground Advantage Player of the Game. Doesn't have to be a player that uses the ground to get something going. Who do we got, Steve?
1: We got a guy that took advantage of the ball being in the air. To the tune of 7 receptions, 118 yards, and a touchdown. Also in the air on 2 punt returns for 56 yards, 1 for 41 yards, Trent Mosley, the all-everything wide receiver, freshman wide receiver from Santa Margarita High School right down the road here in Southern California. What a breakout game for him as a true freshman. Jaden Maiova had a lot of confidence in him from the beginning, got the football to him, and he just continued to make plays. So it's a breakout game. He's not a secret anymore.
0: No.
1: He's shown he's ready to play, and we look forward to seeing bigger and better things from him down the road.
0: And I think, you talk about a young player. 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You want players to step up when their number is called. And before the game all week, Coach Riley had talked about how Tanuk Hines was ready to step into that number one role vacated by Makai Lemon. He's injured today, probably not going to be available till next week against Fresno State. So here you go. Who's going to grab it? And there's your number one offensive recruit, Trent Mosley, saying, I got it. No problem.
1: There you go. There's no shortage of young talent in that wide receiver core. And obviously, you want to get all your players back, have all your horses in the stable, so to speak. But It's a very nice luxury to be able to rest one of your top key players and not lose anything, not miss a beat, not skip a beat. So you got to feel pretty good about that part of it.
0: Yeah, you have Mekhi Lemon, won the Biletnikoff last year, first-round pick. The Eagles and Coach Riley saying that the chemistry happened quickly in the spring, that Jaden Maiava realized could trust him. Having him here the whole time, he said, helped. But he said the difference with his wide receiver group this year from last year is they didn't really look for length. They were looking for explosives. And that's what they went out and got. And I think you saw that with Trent Mosley.
1: Yeah, I think you can say they found it. And they've got to feel pretty darn good about it. So, mission accomplished as far as that goes. And we'll see how it plays out.
0: And then for all of our Spartan fans out there, San Jose State, again, they made a game of it, outscored the Trojans. You know, 23-7 in the fourth quarter. They're going to be traveling to Eastern Michigan in a week. And then they get Cal Poly, and you feel maybe, you know, get a little momentum from what we saw in that fourth frame.
1: Well, you know, a lot of people say there's no such thing as a moral victory, but I think that's true at the professional level. At the college level, I think there are moral victories. And I think no one expected San Jose State to come in here and win this game. And I think that when you come out and have the effort that they put together for four quarters, they never threw the white flag up. They kept competing. They now have a quarterback in Luke Weaver that I think they can have some confidence in moving forward, and they can attack the rest of their schedule feeling pretty good about what they accomplished today. They can say, hey, you know, we didn't win, but man, you know what? We didn't quit. We did some really good things, and we're going to take this even to the next step as we move forward. So I think you can build on it if you're San Jose State, and you should feel good about that.
0: We're still in August, and we got football. A chance for you to watch your Servite Friars last night, watch a little USC, and I don't know if they played last night or not. But,
1: I don't know if they, I didn't. I was actually in New York.
0: Okay.
1: And got back last
0: night. There we
1: go. So I did not get to see my Servite Friars.
0: Friday Night Lights is happening. We got college football back. Life is great. Coming up, the post-game report. Going to rejoin Tim Cates back in the Progressive Insurance Studios. He'll update you on scores from around the country. Run down the final stats report. Take a listen to the highlights and preview what's coming up for both of these schools. Once again, final score, USC 42, San Jose State 26. Big thank you to our crew, Steve DeSager on stats, Eric Miller, our spotter. 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I'm Matt Money Smith. 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
0: 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Number 14, USC defeats San Jose State 42-26 as the Trojans start off the year 1-0. The Spartans fall to 0-1. We'll get to the highlights and the stats coming up here in just a couple of minutes. Let's get you caught up with what's happening around week zero of college football. This is the only top 25 game on this Saturday, but still some other games around college football, including a showdown already in the ACC. How about that? Virginia and NC State. 5 minutes to go, fourth quarter, all Cavaliers. Bo Prabula, two touchdown passes. Xavier Brown, a 45-yard touchdown catch. And he's also got a one-yard touchdown run. Virginia, who played in the ACC championship game a year ago, picking right up where they left off. They're up 34-8 over NC State. 10 minutes to go, first half in Fargo, North Dakota State. Welcome to FBS football. 10 national championships at the FCS level. They're now in FBS. The Bison taking on Jacksonville State, and North Dakota State leads it 10-7. Now under 10 minutes to go in the first half. Elsewhere, Eastern Michigan and Sacramento State getting ready to kick things off in about 10 minutes. Another team making their debut in FBS, and that's the Hornets of Sacramento State. About 30 minutes from now, out west, it's Stanford and Hawaii. Tavita Pritchard, new head coach at Stanford, former quarterback for the Cardinal almost 20 years ago, was an offensive coordinator, now returns as a first-year head coach there. Hawaii, though, without wide receiver Kofele Ashlock, he will not play, according to Timmy Chang. In Tallahassee, it's Florida State and New Mexico State. That game later on this evening. Mike Norvell, the head coach for the Seminoles, already on the hot seat. Last year they were 5-7. 2 years ago, Florida State was 2-10, 1-7 in ACC play. So Mike Norvell already on the hot seat, needs Florida State to get out to a good start. Later on tonight in Las Vegas, it's UNLV and Memphis. Jackson Arnold gets the start for the Running Rebels. You know Jackson Arnold, former Oklahoma Sooner and Auburn starting quarterback. Goes along with running back Jaden Thomas, coming off a 1,000-yard season a year ago as UNLV is looking to get off to an early start. Well, USC got off to a really good start today. Opening drive of the game, USC and Jaden Maiava marched downfield. A touchdown pass. Well, they thought it was down to the one. It was officially ruled. Jaden Maiava says, I'll take it from here.
13: King Miller behind him. Maiava, you called it, Steve. Quarterback that wants that rushing touchdown on his stat line, and Maiava punches it in. Touchdown, Trojans.
0: 1 yard touchdown run for the USC quarterback. 13 plays, 77 yards, 6 minutes off the clock. Just like that, it was a 7-0 USC lead. The Trojans started the second quarter with the ball inside San Jose territory. Riley Wormley, the redshirt freshman, a 5-yard touchdown run. It was a 2-touchdown lead for the Trojans. San Jose State in the second quarter had by far their best drive of the first half. 14 plays, 66 yards, 6 minutes off the clock, but they couldn't convert a 4th-and-1 at the 7.
3: So USC took over at the 9 after the 2-yard loss. They opened up the offense at that point. Jane Mayama to Trent Mosley, the freshman, inside San Jose State territory. They converted a 3rd and 10. Then on 1st and goal at the 9, Mayava to another freshman.
13: So from the left hash now in the shotgun, Jordan to his right. And he pulls it, throws to the end zone, caught, touchdown. Mayava to the freshman, Dixon Wyatt. And he has got his first college touchdown here for the Trojans, the standout freshman from Mater Dei.
3: 9-yard touchdown catch for Caden Dixon Wyatt. 21-0 USC led. They finish off the first half with a little 2-minute offense. Mayava to Mosley for 35 yards, then for 17 yards. Trojans punched it in right before the end of the first half on a King Miller 4-yard touchdown run. It was 28-0 USC in front of San Jose State. In the third quarter, San Jose State, a field goal from 22 yards out, made it 28-3. Jane Mayava and the USC starting offense, one more drive left in them, up 28-3, 9 plays, 74 yards. The only thing missing on the afternoon for the freshman Trent Mosley, he had a bunch of punt returns, had some great catches. He needed a touchdown, and he got it.
13: Mayava now extends the play, gets to Mosley. Mosley into the end zone, touchdown, Trojans. 14 yards, right corner of the end zone on the crosser. Mosley with his first college career touchdown to go with his century mark plus.
3: 14-yard touchdown catch by Mosley, capping off a 9-play, 74-yard drive. It was 35-3, and then there was no looking back after that for USC, which turned it over to their backups. But San Jose State, to their credit, kept on fighting as they marched downfield. Weaver, touchdown pass to McGlure from 28 yards out, made it 35-11. USC scored again. Then San Jose State with a late touchdown in the final 2 minutes, made it 42-26. Looking at the final stats from this one, USC's Jade Mayava, 25-29, 286 yards passing, 2 touchdowns. Jonas Williams come in, the freshman out of Illinois, 5 of 7 passing, 55 yards. He did throw an interception in the fourth quarter. How about USC running the football? 40 carries total for 164 yards. They averaged 4 yards on the ground. King Miller, 15 carries, 63 yards and a touchdown. They had 4 rushing touchdowns on the day, including 1 from Jade Mayava. Trent Mosley, you heard the touchdown catch. 7 receptions, 118 yards. That along with the 56 yards in punt returns. He had 2 punt returns for 56 yards, one of which was 41-yard punt return, and he almost broke it away for a touchdown. As far as the team stats, USC, 505 yards of total offense in this game today. San Jose State, you heard the guys talking about it a few minutes ago. They really played well in the fourth quarter. Maybe something to build on. They had 336 yards of offense, 234 in the air, 102 on the ground. Coming up, we'll get you the moment of the game and wrap things up. USC, 1-0 to start the season. They defeat San Jose State, 42-26. I'm Tim Cates. 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
13: Now Miller will take it. Miller cuts into the end zone. Touchdown, Trojans. King Miller with the score had 8 last year. And now into the end zone from 4 yards out.
3: King Miller capping off a USC drive in the first half right before the half. A 4-yard touchdown run. The exclamation on the first half for USC, which led 28-0 over San Jose State, as they go on and beat the Spartans 42-26. Tim Cates back with you one final time in our Los Angeles studios as USC improves to 1-0 on the year. San Jose State falls to 0-1. Jade Maiava, 286 yards passing, 2 touchdowns. He ran for a third. King Miller, you heard the touchdown run, 15 carries, 63 yards. USC as a team ran for 164 yards on the ground. 4 rushing touchdowns from 4 different Trojans. Trent Mosley, 7 catches, 118 yards, and a touchdown. This is a young, exciting USC team to keep an eye on. 16 true freshmen played in this game today on both sides of the football. And you saw Tron Breaker, Trent Mosley, Caden Dixon Wyatt, Mark Bowman, the highly talked about tight end for USC, all putting their stamp on this game today. Luke Waifel, the number one recruit in the country, big number 94, looking very imposing on the defensive line for USC. So something to build on for Lincoln Riley with a lot of expectations going into year 5 in Los Angeles, and USC wins their opener, a 42-26 win over San Jose State. Next up for the Trojans, home on Friday night at the LA Memorial Coliseum against Fresno State. Meanwhile, San Jose State, quick turnaround as well. They got to head east. They got to go to Michigan on Friday night in a battle against Eastern Michigan. Well, that's going to do it for our broadcast. Today's presentation of the College Football Game of the Week on Compass Media Networks has been sponsored by GoodRx, NHTSA, Skechers, USPS, Ground Advantage, and by Progressive Insurance. The final score, number 14, USC 42, and San Jose State 26. I'd like to thank our crew for all their hard work today. Studio coordinators, the one and only Art Martinez, engineer Ben Conroy, statistician Steve DeSager, spotter Eric Miller, studio engineer is Brian Clark, the general manager of Compass Media Networks, sports is Rob Blum, and the executive producer is Tyler Brewer. Don't forget, there's plenty more great college football action coming up. Hey, about Friday night, Heisman Trophy hopeful Mark Fletcher Jr. and the 7th-ranked Miami Hurricanes head west for an early season ACC showdown with the Stanford Cardinal. Be sure to check the local listings for game time and stations. Once again, our final score, USC 42, San Jose State 26. 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

0: which then led to the courts saying, especially in the SEC, because that's where the lawsuit was filed, the courts came in and said, the SEC can't do this to teams because it would violate our very court order. So it's a back and forth court process of, can these guys play, can they not play? The only thing you need, the only reason I felt the need to explain it so thoroughly is because I think a lot of people think that this is a new rule that's going to impact the next 20 years of college football. This is a one-time issue with one class that is trying to figure out where they belong. So I just have to put a little context on the overreaction that's happening everywhere.
1: No, and listen, I appreciate it. Like I just got schooled myself listening to you. So I thought the same as well. So I appreciate the insight. Thank you.
0: Well, and, but look, at the end of the day, it's still a really weird look. Like, I think it makes common sense to say, hey, if you played in the NFL, you probably shouldn't be able to play college
1: but
0: football.
1: But did he play? He didn't play. He practiced.
0: Yeah,
1: he
0: practiced.
1: He played. Practice. Not a game. practice. Game.
0: And I don't know. I mean, the basketball world's been dealing with tons of eligibility stuff that's even more confusing with guys that played in the G League, but the G League isn't the bigs. And so now, like, I don't know when we lost common sense. Like, when you're out of college, you shouldn't play college sports anymore. But, like, it's just, nothing is that simple in society anymore.
1: I think this is totally unfair, right? Because now you've got, his position is a tight end, right? So now you have this tight end who got all these, a few months, right, of working with NFL coaches, living an NFL lifestyle, and then now he's taking what he's learned and that experience, and he's going back to college to play with college players who were not gifted that opportunity. It's not fair. But as my mother, God bless her soul, would tell me all the time, sweetheart, life is never fair. So, and you explaining it in the way that you just did, that like, this isn't Pandora's box, pretty much is what you're saying, Jason, right? This isn't Pandora's box. By allowing this young man to do this, it doesn't mean that this is going to set a precedent where a ton of other players are going to do this. This is a one-time, one-year deal, right? And isn't this because of COVID? Is this the COVID situation? Okay.
0: Yeah. So. And to that end, Anita, it's like, I feel like because we're freaking out, like everybody just has this concept now of, well, this is what, you know, this suddenly means that, you know, athletes are going to go try and play in the NFL, and if they don't make it in the NFL, they're going to come back. And it's just not – nothing is simple, but it's also not – this just isn't Pandora's box, to your point. And, you know, if you're – the other part of this that I think is crazy is that Daquan Wright, who is the Browns tight end that is signing with LSU, is not even projected to be the starting tight end for LSU. So I'm looking at it saying, what – why is all this worth it? Like, at some point, I just turn around and I look at Lane Kiffin, and I'm like, I realize that – it's worth it because it makes your second or third string tight end better, and that matters to you, I guess. But like in the grand scheme of things, is this worth the fight? Like anybody that's ever been in a relationship has looked across at their partner at some point and thought, that's the stupidest thing I've ever seen, but it's just not worth the fight. Like, I guess maybe that's why I'm not a college football coach. Cause if I'm Lane Kiffin, I'm looking around saying, you know what? A third string tight end is just not worth this level of energy across the board if you play in the NFL or not. So fine, let him not play here. Like I'm a little stunned that we've gotten to this level of just court battle, you know, over, you know, bottom end roster guys that are coming and trying to find their spot in college football. I don't understand it.
1: Listen, I think again to your point, I don't think the majority of people understand the lack of depth with this, legal battle. Like, and I think they're making a mountain out of a molehill with, and now you explaining it to me and saying, this is like a one-off thing. Then what's the big deal?
0: It is, go ahead, Anita. Sorry.
1: No, I'm just, you know, and then the other thing I was going to say is, you know, I think the key of, to healthy relationships is pick your battles wisely. right?
0: No.
1: I really do believe I was on the pickleball court today and we're warming up and this one guy, like, he's like, I can only play for an hour. My wife, we got in a big fight today. Like, she has to take the kids to soccer practice and blah, blah, blah, blah, blah. And I'm like, Anita, what do you fight? And I'm like, I don't fight with my partner. And I said, it's so funny that we're having this conversation because I said, you know, I just, you know, there's battles that you just, you're like, okay. Like, pick those wisely. So, full circle, this real battle that, you know, that Lincoln or any person really fight, if again, off.
0: I rarely take my life advice from actors, but Keanu Reeves, I think, was the one that said, amazingly, if somebody wants to tell me 2 + 2 = 3, I'm just at a spot in my life where it's like, okay, if that's what you want, 2 + 2 = 3,
1: yes,
0: good for you, buddy.
1: Yeah.
0: Like, we'll see how that works for you in the long term. That is definitely where I am in my life. Like, because we are at a spot now where even, you know, and it's so tricky because there's so much misinformation out in the world that even when people post real information, you can post, as one great WNBA reporter did a few days ago, posted with actual screenshots to the CBA to give real detail in absolute testing metrics of what the WNBA policies are on the story that is just absolutely rocking so much of the world right now. And the immediate comments came back, even though he posted screenshots of the CBA with, yeah, this isn't right, I don't believe it. Like, it's the number of, at this point, Patrick Mahomes could tweet out Patrick Mahomes health update and people would still ask for a source and they wouldn't believe it. So it's just so hard to have like any real conversation because all anybody chooses to do 99% of the time is just yell, and nobody actually listens in this process. So it is wildly frustrating for sure. That being said, I'm glad we're back to actually having college football games on the field. There was one thing about college football back on the field, though, today that bothered the hell out of me, and it's going to bother the hell out of me week one of the NFL, too. It's something we could fix. We'll tell you about it next. She's Anita Marks. I'm Jason Fitz, hanging out with you on Fox Sports Radio.
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12: Did you see that, like, a part of the Dan Quinn, he's trying to change the culture with the Manders? And so a part of the mission there, or his strategy, was they had a spelling bee. He made the Manders have a spelling bee this year.
13: What?
12: Yeah.
13: What culture are you trying to change?
12: It's camaraderie. It's a team building activity, Andy.
13: A spelling bee?
12: Yes.
13: You sure? Because I'm going to tell you how I'm going to approach that if we ever have a station spelling bee.
12: Yeah.
13: Kevin Shockey.
12: You don't think you could pull it off?
13: I'm purposely throwing the match so I don't have to do any more.
12: Let me give you one of the words from the Manders spelling bee and you let me know if you can get it. Miscellaneous.
13: Yeah, probably not. Miscellanous.
12: Ooh.
13: So close.
12: You needed to elaborate further and put in an E.
13: Where?
12: Miscellaneous.
13: Oh, okay.
12: Miscellaneous, not miscellaneous.
13: Well.
12: It's my fourth grade teacher. Miscellaneous.
13: Your old nickname if you're not careful.
12: That was Bud Black talked about old miscellaneous a couple of times, I think.
14: Diarrhea.
13: You pause at the wrong time. There that really is. Changes into something else.
12: There it is. That was one of Brett Kern's punts, the miscellaneous.
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12: That was the play they called on the butt fumble. That was where Mark Sanchez went wrong. Like a missile directly into them.
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0: Welcome back to Buck and Fitz on Fox Sports Radio, presented by Underdog. Unleash your dog. I want to bark every time I say that. I just want to bark. You got to let me bark at some point. Okay, we did have one thing today in the return of college football that has me just—I don't know. I'm wishy-washy. I'm wishy-washy on whether or not I can fully embrace international games. I'll be honest. I know it was great. Like this morning, I'm watching the pregame stuff and Jordan Rodgers is out there pouring Guinness with everybody and having a good old time. And Dublin always looks like a great party. And part of me has tried to come around on the international stuff and the NFL, but like, I know it's just going to make me mad. It's going to make me mad in a week and a half when we get an opening game in Australia. It's going to frustrate me when we continue to watch some of these games in random places as I look at people that lost a home game and I look at the vibe. But I think it's the vibe that really gets me about the college football international series. You can make me a fan of the concept of, you know what, Titans, Texans, we're going to put that game in Ireland and fan bases from both teams are going to go party for a few days. You can make me buy that, because on that Sunday, when I usually would be watching the game, I'm not feeling like I'm getting a lesser experience. If anything, I'm even getting maybe a greater experience because I get an extra time zone of football. I love early morning football. So, okay, you can talk me into the NFL. In college football, you can't. Because at the end of the day, this was a home game for TCU. And there is just something magical, especially early in the season, about home college football games. Even if you're in a lame home college football market, there's something about the marching band. There's something about the fans. There's something about all of it that just hits different. So today, as I'm watching all of this, as I'm seeing everything happen, all I'm sitting there doing is saying, my God, look at the opportunity lost in watching this game if it had been an actual home game. I understand that there is some element of, oh, but international growth of the game. And I understand some element of, oh, what a party we're going to get. But, man, if you ask me, the party isn't worth it. It is on Sundays. It is on Sundays when it's replacing a Sunday NFL home game, which can be a little bit stale anyway. But it is not to me. It doesn't replace the glory of college football. Anita Marks, what say you?
1: Yeah, I'm lock and step with you, and maybe we're making this a boring show because I feel like we're agreeing on everything together. But so I went to University of South Florida. At that point in time, we did not have a football team. But a lot of my friends went to University of Florida and FSU. So many weekends I would travel and I experienced that like through them, right? Like walking to the stadium, Gator growl, all of that, FSU, like those are real college football cities and towns, and I experience that, so I know what you're talking about. And I agree with you. I think it's very different when an NFL team goes across the pond or to play in another country as opposed to a college, because that experience is night and day. I don't know about you. I don't like going to NFL games anymore because I'm gambling on every game. I play in 12 fantasy football leagues. I've got 3 huge TVs. I've got tablets all over the place. I have people over here. It's oodles and noodles of wine and food. And the Sunday here at my place matches no other. And so I don't want to give that up to go to an NFL stadium that has bad internet. College football is different. Right? College football is different. The experience, the tailgating, walking to the stadium, the big house, it's different. So I agree with you. So yeah, college football should not be played overseas.
0: Now, as I said, I can get into the occasional NFL game overseas because you're right, the environment is stale. One thing though I think they did get wrong is the game that they put overseas. Like, and to give me 49ers-Rams, which, by the way, odds courtesy of underdog, we've got the Rams at -3.5 in that game. To give me a divisional game, that matters. Like, home field has to matter in a divisional game. And if you're going to give me a game in Australia, give me 2 random teams playing in Australia where it won't matter as much to the final divisional standings. I realize I started this by saying I don't mind the concept of Titans, Texans, but even that is a divisional game. Like, give me some random AFC versus NFC game that won't matter to the divisional standings. It won't matter to the conference standings. Don't give me one that actually matters.
1: You know, I think what would be wise for the NFL is to look at the demographics for the team city, for the cities and their teams. Like, I grew up in Miami, right? So like, tutu bom, tutu bang, a ton of Brazilians there. Have the Dolphins play in Brazil. Out in LA, right? There's a lot of Mexicans, a lot of Mexicans in Los Angeles. Have the LA teams play in Mexico. Like, look at the demographics and see what, immigrants occupy those cities and have those teams play in those countries. I think that'd be really exciting for the fan base.
0: She's totally right when she says that. She's Anita Marks. I'm Jason Fitz on Fox Sports Radio.
1: You are saying, you're making me seem like a genius today, Jason.
0: Well, I mean, maybe you're just on fire today, but you are right. The NFL, just the last owners meetings, they started to give out certain rights to certain cities for certain franchises to try and build their fan base there. So this is inevitably the future. I'll take it in the NFL. I just don't want it in college football. We'll keep some of the NFL talk coming as we break down some of the quarterback news we've gotten today, plus a question Anita has to answer for me. Coming up next, Anita Marks, Jason Fitz, Fox Sports Radio.
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12: I asked you this question earlier. Is there anybody in sports that reaches what I think we call the Dolly Parton level of 100% approval rating, just beloved across the board?
13: Let's hear it, people. 303-504-0925. Nate has asked this to a few people in break, and none of us can come up with anyone that's started and finished beloved. Yeah. Everybody has a hiccup. Michael Jordan has got, well, frankly, Michael Jordan, I think, just coming off of The Last Dance,
12: yeah,
13: didn't do himself any favors.
12: Yeah.
13: People are like, God, I don't know if I really like that guy. You know what I mean?
12: Mm-hmm.
13: O.J. Simpson was a beloved actor and football player. I don't have to tell you how that story ended.
12: Yeah, do you remember Liv?

0: There just seems to always be something, you know, even I felt like Brett Favre for a long time had some good things going. Then the stories about him came out in multiple fashions, whether it was with the Jets, there was some stuff still with the Packers, he had pill addiction.
1: Tiger Woods
0: has had like a WWE heel turn in a lot of ways, is he not?
1: Yeah. I'm trying to think of.
0: I told you Hulk Hogan was like a beloved wrestler. Not anymore.
1: Not so much.
0: No. Again, don't Google. Everybody seems to find out stuff they don't want to about a lot of these folks in post life.
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2: 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Denver's home for Dan Patrick, Colin Coward, and Jim Rome.
10: What you need to know. In NFL news and notes, the Seahawks have officially signed former Lions cornerback Terrion Arnold. Arnold is going to be placed on the commissioner exempt list once the league receives his contract. The Raiders expected to name Kirk Cousins their starting quarterback. The Dolphins have traded quarterback Quinn Ewers to the Jaguars. And the Steelers have traded Broderick Jones and a fourth round pick to the Cowboys. They get back a third round and a sixth round pick. In college football, the 14th ranked USC Trojans with a 42-26 win over San Jose State. Jaden Mayava was 25 for 29, 286 through the air and two touchdowns. Elsewhere in college football, a big win for Virginia over NC State, 34-8. Bo Perbula, his first game as a Cavalier, 9 for 11 through the air, 155 yards passing, two touchdowns. He also had 110 yards rushing on the ground. The Tigers walk off the Dodgers 2-1. The Red Sox beat the Yankees in game one of a doubleheader, 6-0. I'm Martin Weiss.
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11: What if, just maybe, we take simple things and make them unnecessarily complicated? And once we've done that, we can't just find the simplest answer. What if, in Cleveland, as much as everybody's talked all week about their starting quarterback situation, what if there's a much simpler answer? What if the real answer is Shador's just not good enough? She's Nita Marks. I'm Jason Fitz. We're hanging out with you on Fox Sports Radio.

0: Hear me out, Anita. I keep hearing all week everybody yelling about why the move doesn't make sense to make Deshaun Watson the starter, why he's only going to be the starter for the first couple of weeks and then, you know, Shador will take over. All of these things that could be true. I'm just not much of a conspiracy theorist in life. Like, if we didn't walk on the moon, I don't care. Like, it's just not going to change my Saturday if we faked the moon landing. Like, that's just where I am on most of these things. I'm a very logical person that just sort of takes feelings out of it and looks at just information and tries to figure it out from a what makes sense logically. What if the second time a coaching staff has been around a quarterback every single day, in every single practice, in every single meeting, what if through that process, the coaching staff now for Cleveland, again, the second time, that had the easiest off-ramp we've ever seen to get out of a quarterback situation, certainly the way Deshaun played in the preseason against Buffalo, the way he handled the interview afterwards, all of these were easy reasons to just make the change, but they didn't. And if they didn't make the change, as much as people want to make it about this, that, and the other thing, what if very simply the coaching staff has looked around and said, you know what? Shador, the version we see in practice every day, the version that we see behind the scenes, the version that's in meeting rooms, the guy that we know from all of the reps we've seen for months, just isn't a starting quarterback. So whether we think Deshaun's good or not, we think it's better than the option of losing with that guy that does not deserve. What if Shador is actually a hell of a lot closer to just every other fifth round quarterback drafted than people want to give credit for?
1: You're preaching to the choir, Jason. Not a huge Shador Sanders fan. You know, do not believe that he's a starting 32 in the NFL. In fact, is it crazy to say that maybe Dylan Gabriel is the best quarterback on that roster, but they won't go with him either because of the money that they are paying Deshaun Watson? That could be it as well. Listen, at the end of the day, Todd Monken now is calling the shots there, and you know, based on the system that he does play, you know, I think that he's going to put Deshaun Watson in a situation, more shotgun concepts, more reads, vertical opportunities, quarterback movement. I think Deshaun Watson is going to give Todd Monken, a better opportunity to run his system better and have more success. And then you gotta compound it with the money that Cleveland's paying Deshaun Watson. You know, there's a lot of general managers and owners, because that deal would not have happened without the ownership there, that, you know, they're just not willing to cut off their nose despite their face. And so I think there's a lot of reasons why Deshaun Watson is going to be the starting quarterback week one.
0: Yeah, and look, I'm willing to compartmentalize in this entire conversation the conversation about Deshaun Watson, the human being. And frankly, you know, we can talk all day long about whether, you know, Deshaun handled any of those press conferences right, and the fact that Shador over and over again has handled most of those press conferences right. Like, those are all things, but I don't think that they're factors. Like, to me, Todd Monken is a 60-year-old coach, 60 in the NFL. That is not a spring chicken. And he decided he was going to take this job, finally gets his chance to be the head coach of an NFL franchise, finally gets that opportunity. I have a hard time believing that somebody that had a gravy train of an opportunity to simply stay as the offensive coordinator with Harbaugh as long as he wanted, wherever he wanted for the rest of the time. Like, he had the opportunity to just keep running it back, could have moved with the family to New York, could have done everything with Harbaugh. In fact, most people around Harbaugh expected that would happen. Instead, Monken looks at his family and says, nope, this is it. This is the chance. I may, because of my age, only get one shot at being a head coach in the NFL. This is my one shot to prove to the world that I can do this and I belong in this fraternity of only 32. I'm going to take that shot. I'm going to get in the room. And then once I get there, I'm going to make a decision about the most important player on my entire roster based on feelings, or based on anything other than based on, well, I don't like this person, or I want to send a message to this. All of these things that people want to say because they want to make it more complicated. Like, Todd Monken's got to look at his wife and family and say, hey, I think we're going to move to Cleveland, and I think we're going to win football games. I think this is the chance. The minute he does that, I just have a hard time believing he walks into that facility knowing that he put everything on the line for his reputation in his life, and now he's making a decision based on anything other than, wow, I've looked around the room. This guy cannot play. Like, if Shador, like, I keep hearing, well, if it's even close, you gotta see what you have. What if the Browns already know what they have with Shador? What if this coaching staff has looked around and said, I know what we have. He's a backup at best. I'd rather take a shot at next year's quarterback class than play with him as my quarterback for the next few years. I'm out on Shador. That's just, to me, the simplest answer.
1: There's that. I mean, listen, it's not just the Cleveland. Think about how many teams passed up on Shador Sanders, right? How many front offices, how many scouting departments were like, nope, he's not it. So there's that, right? Number two, I know this organization, I know the ownership family here. They are in the mix with decisions. Unlike, let's say, Steve Bisciotti, who's polar opposite, right? He has his general manager, whether it's Ozzie Newsome or Eric DaCosta. I pay you to do a job. You do it. It's your decision. You know, the opposite, like Jerry Jones, right? Like, so, like in it, part of the decision-making process. Probably no ownership family is more part of the decision-making process than the Browns. So I, you know, a part of it as well is it's insane amount of money. It's insane. And how many games has he played for the Cleveland Browns since he got paid all that money? What, $250, $70 million guaranteed? What has he played? Like 4 or 5 games? This is a decision they had to make. Even if Shador Sanders is outplaying him, which I don't believe he is. Okay. I don't believe he is. Like I said, Dylan Gabriel might be the best quarterback on this roster, but he's the quote unquote third string quarterback. You're not going to start him. I think because of the money, Jason, they have to see what they have in Deshaun Watson with Todd Monken and his system.
0: I agree. I also think though, like this ownership group, according to multiple reports at the time, was the ownership group that wanted Shador when the coaching staff at the time, like this was the argument we kept hearing was that, you know, Kevin Stefanski was forced to draft Shador by the owners in the 5th round. He really wanted Dylan Gabriel. So if there was any truth to that, and I don't know if there was or not, but if there was any truth, that's all the more reason now for a new coaching staff to come in and say, oh, Stefanski got it wrong. Shador's a star. Like if he had made this close, I think he would be the starter. I think they could find enough. Even with ownership involvement, they could find enough ways to stroke the egos of owners that decided that it was important to select him. The Haslams could feel like, oh, yeah, well, you know, Shador was our guy from the beginning. If it was even close, I think that genuinely Todd Monken could have found a way to navigate himself to Shador Sanders as the starter. I just don't think it's close. And that doesn't mean that I have, like, this is again where anytime anybody says anything on Shador Sanders, it's gotta be something deeper, it's gotta be something, no. Like, I don't care who the Browns starting quarterback is this year. Go win football games, great. Don't win football games, great. Doesn't matter to me, one way or the other, right? The only thing that I'm looking at is just the logic for a 60-year-old head coach to come in and then suddenly find himself now, you know, cut off at the knees with this decision, or making this decision based on feelings, not facts, or making this decision based on likability or any of those. Like, I think if Shador would have made it close, yeah, and I'm not talking about close in the games. I'm talking about close, like Anita pointed out earlier. The joint practices matter more than these preseason games. What they've seen for months in the facility matters more than these preseason games. We can see guys that go out and ball in the preseason. It happens all the time. Doesn't mean that that outweighs the body of work they are putting on display every single day when we're not in the building. I have a hard time believing that now two coaching staffs have been around Shador every single day and their answer has been, well, you know what, I'm just going to throttle him back to teach him a lesson, or I'm going to throttle him back for the hell of it. I have a hard time finding that. To me, it's much more likely that two coaching staffs have looked around and said, yep, and he's not it. He's not capable of playing quarterback the way I need him to play quarterback to actually win football games.
1: I'm curious to get your thoughts on this. The win total for the Cleveland Browns is 6.5. If I was to play it, and I'm not, I would say under. but I wouldn't be shocked if they won six games. You know, and I know people are like, oh, Cleveland's going to be the worst. Cleveland's going to be the worst team in the league. You know, they don't have Myles Garrett anymore. They're rolling with Deshaun Watson. Let me tell you something. They've got a lot of young talent on that roster, and specifically on offense. If Todd Monken can work some magic, and God willing, Deshaun Watson shows like a smidgen of what we saw with him in Houston. I really do believe Cleveland can win six games and possibly more. It's not a futures bet that I'm gonna make, but what I'm telling you, Jason, is I wouldn't be shocked.
0: Look, if they had decent quarterback play, I think they could be a playoff team with that roster. Six win game, I agree with you completely because of their schedule this year. They draw the NFC South, which we all know is a dumpster fire of division. They're going to have some really winnable games in there. And they draw the AFC South. While I do believe that the Texans and the Jags have a chance to be better this year, I don't know what to make of the Colts, and I think the Titans are going to be one of the worst teams in the league. So that gets me, you know, if I get two wins out of the AFC South and three wins out of the NFC South, which I think is pretty capable for most good teams, that gets me a five right there. So, yeah, I think the Browns can get to six wins. They also take on the Raiders this year, and as we've talked about, I don't know how good the Raiders are going to be. They get the Giants this year, so they got some winnable football games on that schedule. I know we are so quarterback obsessed as a society that we like to turn it into, you know, your quarterback sucks, so your team's going to suck, but I actually really agree with you. I think the roster itself is too good to be that bad. Now, they're also in one of the tougher divisions in the entire NFL. All of the preseason action has me wondering what to expect from the Steelers. We'll talk about that next season. Nina Marks, I'm Jason Fitz. We're hanging out with you on Fox Sports Radio.
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17: Fathers out there, or mothers, you know, you're used to mowing your lawn, and I love mowing my lawn. Go back to that first time when you had your kid do it. And you said, all right, you're old enough, it's time for you to mow the lawn. I think my kid did it at 2.5 or 3, whatever. Time to mow the lawn. And
18: Put the bassinet on top of the mower as you're mowing. You got to get it started early.
17: You're explaining how it's done. You watch it take place, and you see the result, and you're like, what the hell is this? And you know that reaction, right?
18: Oh, yeah.
17: And you want to do it yourself. You have to hold yourself back. No, they got to learn. Do it again. Do it right. I'm sure he's going to feel a lot of that.
18: Did the lovely Terry teach the kids to drive?
17: Well, they went to that driving class.
18: Oh, they did. Okay.
17: I taught them how to ride a bike though.
18: Cause I'd take my daughter out like to, you know, empty parking lots and whatnot too, and let her practice and that sort of thing.
17: I taught all my nephews and nieces how to ride a bike too. There's a trick to riding a bike. Teaching.
18: Really?
17: Hills. Slight incline. So take them up that slight incline. So. They're not out of control, right?
18: Right. So you're not going downhill.
17: And they have to pedal to get up.
18: Right.
17: I'm telling you, it works.
18: Okay. Well, I think that's kind of it. But like, you know, you're in the passenger seat and your daughter's driving around and you're like, okay, good. You know, that kind of thing. I think there's probably some major adjustment.
17: He's going to be a backseat driver. He will be.
18: But he's going to be on that headset, bro.
17: The bigger question is this. What led exactly Sean Payton from making this move? What sparked it? Was it the AFC Championship? Was he thinking about doing before that game?
18: Maybe they didn't want Davis Webb to leave the organization. Yeah, was it the only way you could placate?
17: Was it maybe somebody upstairs saying, hey, I think you'll be better off managing the game and not calling the game?
18: Or maybe at this point in his life, you know, he's over the age of 60. Maybe he realizes it's time to maybe hand the reins over a little bit on some of the things. I don't know.
19: If there's one thing that was clear, the play wasn't getting in fast enough.
17: That is a fact, because that's not an opinion. That's a fact. Ask Bo Nix.
19: Yeah.
17: How many times during the game?
18: Let's go. Come on.
19: Maybe that's a part of it. Just making a decision a little bit quicker, not trying to find the perfect play or something. I don't know, but it does feel like, you know, you backseat driver is probably a great way to put it.
20: Oh my God. He's still gone.
19: And I would love to see on the sideline how close he is to Davis Webb as he's making the play. Is he going to be here? Is he going to be 10 yards away? I know he can hear everything that's going on, but does he want to be within earshot? 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
0: Fucking Fitz on Fox Sports Radio. I'm Jason Fitz. Anita Marks in for Buck Rising. Hanging out with you. We're presented by Underdog. Unleash your dog. Speaking of Underdog, I looked at it here as we were just talking about the Cleveland Browns. We were talking about their win total. At Underdog, they've got them at 5.5. But interesting to me, the Underdog has the Steelers, Anita, at 8.5. And I'm looking around at the Steelers trying to figure out, like, look, I love at this time of year to apply what I call universal benefit of the doubt or lack thereof. So if you are a fan of a team, you want to give benefit of the doubt, you have to give it to everybody in your division universally, like on these concepts. I have to really struggle. If I'm a Steelers fan, I'm looking around saying McCarthy's a cheat code. Aaron Rodgers stays healthy. This entire offense blossoms around him. Maybe they also found their quarterback of the future and the defense plays lights out. Like I got to do a lot of stacking to get to a great season this year for the Steelers. Otherwise, I just feel like Pittsburgh's still the same Pittsburgh, even though they have a different person on the sideline.
1: I think that in 10 games, if Rodgers is healthy, dude's 42 though. Right? I think they'll be lucky if they win 7 games if he's not healthy. I love the addition of Michael Pittman at the wide receiver position. Takes a lot off of DK Metcalf. They bring in, Rico Dowell to be that bunch now in the backfield with Jaylen Warren as a novice here in New York Giants now, which by the way, great late deep sleep pickup, draft. You in, tell you what, John Harbaugh only take so much of Scadaboo's antics. Yeah, ain't nobody got time for that. Harbs has no patience for that. So something is in my gut telling me that Najee Harris is going to produce and Harbaugh is going to give him the opportunity to produce. And also I believe they're going to need help protecting Jackson Dart, and Najee is really good at pass pro. So there's a little nugget for you. But back to Pittsburgh. Rodgers is healthy. I think they could win 10 games. He's not healthy. Stick a fork in him. Lucky if they win 7.
0: The hard part for me when I look at this is that, okay, so if I stack everything together, Rodgers stays healthy. Then I have to do the same in my mind for the Ravens. Okay, so I'm going to give the Ravens the same benefit of the doubt. Well, if I'm giving the Ravens the same benefit of the doubt, I like Lamar more than I like Aaron Rodgers. Lamar, the first year of a new offensive coordinator each time, has had an MVP season. They bring in over Jesse Minter as a head coach, mm-hmm. who's a cheat code as a defensive head coach. So I can find the Ravens to a bunch of wins. And then while I'm stacking that benefit of the doubt, that takes me to the Bengals, where the best quarterback in that bunch to me still, if he's healthy, is Joe Burrow. But again, if I'm going to say Aaron Rodgers healthy, well, then I got to say Joe Burrow healthy. Those weapons offensively, they add Dexter Lawrence and I think a lot in the draft this year that can help them defensively. Like this is a really tough division. So I'm with you that I could get the Steelers to a higher win total. But if I apply that same benefit of the doubt, like the Ravens and Bengals are better teams to me.
1: Yeah, but we're not talking 42-year-old quarterback. Granted, the way Jackson plays and we're not seeing him, run the ball as much as he did when he first got into the league. He has matured and his offense and his quarterback play has developed something different. Joe Burrow, we've seen a slew of injuries in his career, unfortunately. But, the big reason we're talking about can he stay healthy is we're talking about a 42-year-old. Father Time is not on Aaron Rodgers' side. So there's that. For me, I think Baltimore runs away with the division. I think they do. I like the new head coach. I think it's their division to win. Not a knock on John Harbaugh, but the way that he would lead with that iron fist and very old school football coach mentality, it got old. You saw the clip, right, of Jesse rapping Eminem?
0: Mm-hmm.
1: There's something, and when you hear, oh, his message got old, like Mike Tomlin, his message got old. There is truth to that. And so I think new, exciting, young blood at the head coach position there and defensive minded coach. I think the Ravens defense is going to be a top 5 defense in the NFL. They certainly have the roster for it. Now maybe they have the head coach that is going to help develop that properly. I really, really like the Ravens. Wouldn't be shocked if the Ravens represent the AFC in the Super Bowl this year, Jason.
0: I love the Ravens. New coaches make me nervous. First time coaches make me nervous. It's so funny. And this is where, as we started our time together tonight, we were talking about, you know, fandom versus, no fandom. And I do think that whether it's intentional or not, sometimes my fandom experiences, they color the way I see change. So, mm-hmm. you know, I've always been risk averse at the quarterback position, for example, because I look around and I'm like, in my experience, you know, it doesn't matter if you don't love Derek Carr, you wake up one day and all of a sudden Derek Carr would have been a delight compared to what you have for a few years, right? Like, in my experience, coaching changes are just such a part of being a Raiders fan. And honestly, most of them have sucked. Almost all of the coaches that I've seen have sucked. So there's just a portion of me that I'm that guy now in the room that's turning around, and like, Ravens fans are so excited about Jesse Minter, rightfully so. He's a really good coordinator, but I look at it and say, well, being a coordinator, such a different job from being a head coach. Who knows? He might suck. And that's the thing that just sort of, so I believe so much in the Ravens, and you know, certainly they found Harbaugh. So it makes sense to say, well, you know, this is the same organization that let Harbaugh thrive. They're going to be great with Jesse. I don't know. I'm not sure if it's better to keep your coach as the Bengals did and know that your coach may not really be the cheat code, or if it's better to just press reset at that coaching spot knowing that you might have one of the 20 coaches I can name that have been absolutely incompetent for the Raiders over the last 25 years.
1: But don't you feel, and with all due respect to your team, you might not like me after this statement, but don't you feel that there is like maybe 10 NFL teams that potential coaches are dying to coach for? And then there's others that are like Cleveland, like the Raiders, right? That are like, listen, there was a time where, you know, I know firsthand that coaching jobs were offered to men to coach the Bills and they turned it down when the Bills were bad, right? Now it's different. You know, you have an opportunity to go coach the Bills with Josh Allen, who many people feel the best quarterback in the NFL. You're going to jump at that. But I think it's really hard for a team that's been bad for so long to get the right guy as the head coach when it's hard to get meetings, right? And also the pool of head coaching potential is very slim, and it's like, we're going to give you an opportunity because you're not going to get an opportunity anywhere else, as opposed to let's get the best guy for the job.
0: Absolutely. I mean, I honestly believe that if the Raiders had finished with the second pick in the draft, they wouldn't have Kubiak as their head coach. Because there's no path to a quarterback. Aaron Glenn is back with the Jets because who the hell else was going to want that job? It doesn't matter whether he's good or not. There's just who the hell else is going to want that job when you don't have a path to a quarterback. So you've got to have a stable organization, good ownership, and a great quarterback situation if you really want to compete. And to that end, I've just described the Ravens, right? Like, certainly you're talking about a two-time MVP in Lamar that could have, should have, would have been a three-time MVP that also is on the right side of 30 still to put up more MVP seasons should he want to. So, or should he be able to? I mean, obviously he wants to, but you know what I mean by that. So, certainly if you're stacking jobs up that were open this offseason, I don't understand how you could do the math and not put the Ravens at the top of that simply, because, I mean, I guess the Ravens and the Bills both at the top of that for open opportunities. If you have an MVP caliber head quarterback and you can go coach them in a Super Bowl window, that's just better than everybody else. Martin White's going to get us caught up on the scoreboard. Martin, take it away, my friend. What's going on?
2: Got the most of the big college games final right now. 42 to 26, the final score for 14th-ranked USC over San Jose State. Jaden Maiava was 25 for 29, 286 through the air, two touchdowns. Jonas Williams came in the second half. He was 5 for 7. That's right. USC quarterbacks threw 6 incomplete passes the entire day, 30 for 36 and two touchdowns against San Jose State. Elsewhere in college football, Virginia got a big win over NC State, 34 to 8. Will Perbula was 9 for 11, 155 through the air, two touchdowns. He also ran for 110 on the ground. And Bill Belichick got a win. North Carolina beating TCU in Dublin, 15-10. The offense looking much better than it did in first game last season for Bill Belichick. They also didn't beat a Power 5 team, North Carolina did, until Halloween last season. So, season off to a much better start for old Bill Belichick. Top of the second inning in game two of a doubleheader, the Red Sox and the Yankees scoreless. In the first half of that, the Red Sox took 6-0. Bottom of the first inning, the Brewers with a 1-0 lead over the Rangers. Earlier today, the Tigers walked off the Dodgers 2-1. White Sox held on against the Twins 3-2. Pirates with a 6-2 win over the Cardinals. The Cubs with a 17-5 win over the Reds. Thanks for coming out, Cincinnati. Toronto with a 4-3 win over Seattle. In 10 innings, the Nationals edged the Marlins 5-4. Diamondbacks with a 7-1 win over the Giants. Braves with a come-from-behind win over the Rockies 2-1. Mets beat the Astros 6-2. Royals with a 8-3 win over the Guardians. And the Rays beat the Padres 7-6. NFL news. The Seahawks want to sign former Lions cornerback Terrion Arnold. Arnold's going to be placed on the commissioner exempt list once his contract is received by the league. The Raiders going to make Kirk Cousins their starting quarterback, per reports. Dolphins trading Quinn Ewers, the quarterback formerly of University of Texas, to the Jacksonville Jaguars. And the Steelers have traded Broderick Jones and a fourth-round pick to the Cowboys. They're going to get a third-rounder and a sixth-round pick back. Fitz and Anita, back to you.
0: She's Anita Marks. I'm Jason Fitz. We're hanging out with you on Fox Sports Radio. Just heard some of the scoreboard update from Martin Weiss. Anita, I need your thoughts on this because, as we heard about the Cubs going down, in that game, I saw this on Twitter and it's an interesting debate. Okay. There was one of the Barstool guys that was out at a bar in Chicago and he said, you know, I know this sounds crazy, but I'm out at a bar in Chicago and every TV in the bar was on the Cubs game. Not a single TV had the UNC-TCU bar game on any TV, which reminds me when I first got to Bristol, Connecticut, frankly, where ESPN is headquartered. I went to a Buffalo Wild Wings one day to try and watch some college football, and they were literally playing baseball repeats at the time on the TVs. I went to the managers. I was like, hey, can you put this Big 12 game on? And he's like, yeah, nobody cares. So I get that some places care more or less about college football, but if you are a sports bar, even though you're maybe in Chicago, where it's not the biggest college football market, it is the first weekend of college football. Do you take a TV away from the Cubs for college football?
1: You know, it's an interesting question. I grew up in Miami. My dad played for the University of Miami. And so growing up down there, especially as bad as the Dolphins were for so many years after Dan Marino left, the University of Miami, the Canes, ruled Miami. And then, of course, like I said a few minutes ago, University of Florida, the Gators, FSU, Tallahassee, the Seminoles. You know, Florida was a college football, environment. More so than pro. The Bucs were never very good. The Dolphins sucked after Dan Marino. And then I moved to Baltimore, Maryland. And then it was all about the Ravens and it was all about the Orioles. And then I moved here. I've lived up here in New York now for going on 20 years and it's all about the Yankees and it's all about the Jets and the Giants and the Mets and so what I have found, Jason, I'm not sure exactly where you're from, but like the Northeast, you know, they don't care about college football. It's not a thing here. I remember when I first moved to Baltimore, I had to drive to Washington DC to watch Michigan, Ohio State play. So, like, it's the area of the country, and if you're not in a town or a city that has a really good college football team, people just don't care. So, but to answer your question, I would go up to the bar manager or owner and say, hey, could you put UNC on one of the TVs? I would be vocal and request that. But like considering that like where I've come from the South and then like moved my way up to the North and understand the dynamic, I'm not surprised.
0: Yeah, that's the thing. So I'm originally from Vegas and Vegas grew up not caring about college football. And then I moved to the East Coast. I actually went to high school outside of Baltimore, but lived all over the East Coast. And when I lived there, they used to play Washington, football team practices on TV against the Steelers. They would go on TV. They would preempt TV just to show those practices. But you're right. Like you could walk in now. University of Maryland college basketball people cared about, but University of Maryland college football, you could walk up to the stadium and, you know, walk into the stadium. They just wanted butts and seats. Nobody cared about college football. When I moved to Nashville, that was right in the peak of Peyton Manning, Tennessee, and I walked into a bar because I just wanted to see why everybody cared so much, because I just didn't grow up around college football. Then I lived in Nashville for over 20 years and toured in country music. You see how much in that area college football matters. So I think when I moved up from, you know, when ESPN moved me up to New England, I was like, oh, I'm right by ESPN. College football is going to be huge here. It just isn't. You're right. The Northeast, I've been stunned living up here at how much, you know, I've been up in Connecticut mostly for the better part of the last 8 years or whatever, but I'm always stunned at how much baseball matters here. Now, I do think it's a little different with the Cubs. You know, according to Underdog right now, PCA is +110 to win the MVP. The Cubs are sitting here on a season that matters so much. Shohei +660. So certainly much better odds on Underdog right now for PCA to be the MVP. When you are sitting there with Pete Crow Armstrong trying to win an MVP, and it's a Cubs game that has a lot of meaning, and then the college football game is North Carolina, I think you got to pre-scout this. You got to know before you're going out which bar is most likely to put a cut. Like, if I was going out, because, you know, you go out in some markets, even in Nashville, you go out on a football Sunday, I'm not going to a random bar that I don't know if they're going to have the Raiders on before Sunday. Like, I'm going, whatever, on a Thursday or Friday, I'll sit down, I'll have a drink at the bar, I'll look at it, I'll figure out their TV setup, I'll probably ask somebody, do you have every game on every Sunday? Like, summers are for scouting your sports bar. So if you get into the wrong sports bar on the first day of college football, I kind of got to blame you for not pre-scouting and knowing whether or not they were going to have the TV on.
1: Oh, no. Up here in New York and New Jersey, we are serious about our sports bar. You walk in, there are signs. Like, what TVs are going to have which games?
0: Yep.
1: Yeah,
0: yep.
1: So you walk in, and then that's where you know where you're going to plant your butt, right? Depending on what games are going to be played on what TVs. That's the thing to do. That's how we do it here in New York and New Jersey, the tri-state area.
0: Yeah, I mean, I love walking into a bar where the little signs are under the TV and yep. I don't have to think. But also, to your point earlier, you know, I found myself today shopping for a 100-inch TV. You know, that's the one thing.
1: 100?
0: Yeah, it's the one thing in the world I'm bougie about is a TV. It's like the only, I'm not really bougie. I want size here because I quad box on Sundays, and I've spent the last couple of years with two extra TVs wheeled into the living room so that I can have the Raiders on one TV and then like everything else I need on the other two TVs. I don't know. I'm out doing the thing looking at 100-inch because if I quad box that, I still can actually see the games while I'm quad boxing them.
1: Lockstep, my friend. I've got three TVs all on wheelie carts. On Sunday, I have one, the biggest one, I've got the red zone. And then the one on the wall, I've got like the game of the hour, right? So I typically put like the best 1 o'clock game on and the best 4:30 game on the wall TV. And then I have another one that's, you know, I have somebody here who again is a fan. So if you were here on a Sunday, I'd be like, all right guys, we've got to put on the Raiders for Jason. So the third TV is like for, you know, whatever fans are here and there's a specific game that they want to watch. Typically it's Giants and Jets because I'm here in the New York, New Jersey area.
0: Yeah, no, I mean, I have
1: but it's
0: to
1: the
0: have
1: only, the right? It's the only way you, can do Sundays now, right?
0: 100%. Like, okay. And it is so weird because I've gotten to the point where I like my house setup. So I would rather have people come over then go out, especially because one weirdness about many of the bars in the Connecticut area is while they will have a ton of TVs and everything will be on and every game will be covered and it's fine, most of them are not playing an audio from any particular game around here. So it's wildly frustrating to me, unless I go to Buffalo Wild Wings. It's one place I know they'll have the audio. It's wildly frustrating to me to walk into a place that has football on every TV, but just a random radio station or music playing in the background from like Touch Tunes. And I'm like, the last thing I want to hear right now is Eminem while I'm trying to watch a football game. Like I need these. So I've realized that I've just become enough of a pain in the ass that it's just easier for me to build the exact setup I want at home, you know, and I'm spending enough money on a Sunday ticket at this point. I don't want to spend the extra money going out. Come on. Like I'm just going to make the food here.
1: Which, by the way, did you get your bill? Like, they've already billed us. And I'm like, And I'm like, what? You're already? I don't watch preseason football. You already took $300 out of my bank account. I don't watch preseason. Can you wait until week one? I mean, damn. Yeah, they've already billed us for the NFL package. By the way, real quick, I have a friend of mine who's like, God, you know, Anita, you host every Sunday. It's a lot. It's a lot of people. It's a lot of wine. It's a lot of food. It's all host. I'm like, nope.
0: God,
1: nope.
0: So right.
1: I'm so with right. you. I like my setup. I listen, at this point, I could probably charge at the door. That's how bad people want to come watch football in my crib. So I'm like, nope, I don't mind the food. I don't mind the alcohol. I don't mind through a case on Sunday. I don't want to watch anywhere else.
0: I
1: feel you, Jason. We are lockstep today. Lockstep, buddy.
0: I want my seat and my setup. And the other thing too, like I'm willing to admit that I get like weirdly anxious because the Raiders are always the 4 o'clock game, right? I get weirdly anxious when everything else is running late and now all of a sudden I don't have the TV on that I know I want to watch the Raiders. Like I don't need that stress in my life. I don't want to be in the bar and trying to figure out or at a friend's house trying to figure out if we're going to move off this other game that happened to go into overtime, which is just messing with me. By the way, you guys should always mess with the iHeart app. You can stream us wherever you are. 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I'm Jason Fitz. We're presented by Underdog. Unleash your dog. All right. We're going to have the best game show in the history of sports talk radio coming next. Would you rather coming at you on Fox Sports Radio?
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34: Did you see that, like, a part of the Dan Quinn, he's trying to change the culture with the Manders, and so a part of the mission there, or his strategy, was they had a spelling bee. He made the Manders have a spelling bee this year.
35: What?
34: Yeah.
35: What culture are you trying to change?
34: It's camaraderie. It's a team building activity, Andy. A
35: spelling bee?
34: Yes.
35: You sure? Cause I'm going to tell you how I'm going to approach that if we ever have a station spelling bee.
34: Yeah.
35: Kevin Shockey.
34: You don't think you could pull it off?
35: I'm purposely throwing the match so I don't have to do any more.
34: Let me give you one of the words from the Manders spelling bee and you let me know if you can get it. Miscellaneous.
35: Yeah, probably not. Miscellanous.
34: Ooh.
35: So close.
34: You needed to elaborate further and put in an E.
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35: Oh, okay.
34: Miscellaneous, not miscellaneous.
35: Well.
34: It's my fourth grade teacher. Miscellaneous.
35: Your old nickname if you're not careful.
34: That was Bud Black talked about old miscellaneous a couple of times, I think.
5: Diarrhea.
35: You pause at the wrong time. 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
0: It's Buck and Fitz, presented by Underdog. Unleash your dog. I'm Jason Fitz, hanging out with Anita Marks. Absolutely, doing a killer job, in for Buck. I don't know. Now, Anita, you were in for me, for a little while I was recovering from open heart surgery. So.
1: Yeah. Question. God bless, by the way. You sound great.
0: I feel better than I deserve. So, you know, just my reminder to everybody, go get blood work done. I was completely asymptomatic. Didn't know I had any issues. And now I have 2 new arteries in my heart. So, go get blood work done. Everybody listen to the doctors, and it's not as bad as you think getting through it. So when you were with Buck, did you guys do Would You Rather? Is this new for you?
1: We did, which by the way, I asked him, is that his real name? Because it's a really cool name, Buck Rising.
0: Oh yeah, no, it is definitely not his real name. Did he tell you his real name?
1: No.
0: It's, he's Egyptian. So his real name is Andrew and then like 50 other names Rising. So, you know, but Buck, and I don't know where Buck came from other than just trolling Nashville where he lives and has lived for a very long time. I'm not sure where Buck came. Buck has a
1: really
0: cool voice.
1: Just a really cool name. But anyway, I have played this before. I'm ready.
0: Okay. So this is what we do. All right. Jason, producer extraordinaire, is going to get involved. It is time for Would You Rather.
33: It's easy, guys. Don't think too hard.
15: I'm not a moron.
33: Would you rather bucket?
15: It's no good.
33: Or fix it?
0: So Jason's going to come and give us a question. We will figure out if you would rather do A or B. That's as simple as it gets. Brother, what do you got for us?
17: Okay, I need the two of you to get into this mindset. Your favorite college football and or basketball school, okay? Would you rather have your team's rival's biggest national championship erased from the planet, or add one championship to your school? Anita?
1: Yeah, I would, of course I would rather add a championship to my school.
17: And that school is?
1: Oh, I went to University of Sun and Fun, where we didn't go to school on Friday, and we just laid out by the pool from noon to two. I'm not, University of Miami. We'll keep it in the family.
0: I respect, look, I loved as a kid UNLV basketball, was life for me, Larry Johnson, Stacey Augman. I remember where I was and how hard I cried as a little kid when Duke beat UNLV in the Final Four. I have one videotape in my entire house, one videotape cassette, and it says 103-73 on the side of it. So, like, UNLV beating Duke for the national championship is one of the premier moments of my life. So from the college standpoint, I would take another championship for UNLV, because taking one away from Duke just doesn't matter. Like, Duke just has too many of them. So if we're talking about, yeah, in fact, and in any, even if we were talking about the NFL, like, I've watched the Chiefs win Super Bowls, the Broncos win Super Bowls. I don't care. Take them away from them. I don't care. I just want to see my favorite team win a Super Bowl. I want to win. I want to win. All right. What do we got for the next? What's the next one?
17: 1983, I think, was the last one. 1983 for the Raiders. Would you rather wear Crocs to a formal event for all time moving forward, or would you rather have to wear something formal to every casual event moving forward, Anita?
1: Oh, Crocs. That's easy.
0: Oh, man. That's amazing. I love the idea of walking in to Anita's football party in full tux and tails. The full tails. Like, the full tux and tails, like, everywhere I go, and, like, a monocle. Like, I want the whole thing. I want the whole thing. I want people to be weirded out by how formally dressed I am everywhere I go. I'm in on that. Crocs just show a little bit too much people's feet. I don't need that. I don't need that foot action. I don't need to know how
1: I have pretty feet, so I don't. Well, I'm good. Yeah. I'm good with Crocs.
17: I think you're in the minority there, Jason. I think people would rather be underdressed. Overdressed than underdressed, but anyways.
0: Yeah, the airport proves that every time.
17: Yes. Now think about this one. Would you rather have your dream career but hate your coworkers, or love your coworkers and hate your job, Jason?
0: I've been lucky enough to have two dream careers, and I have disliked some of my coworkers along the way. So I'll take that all day. I love doing things that I love more. I can deal with the person more than not liking my career. What do you think?
1: Ditto. Lockstep. I know we made the show boring because we've agreed on everything. Really quick, 30 seconds. Tucker or Naylor? Who do I draft as the number one wide receiver on your Raiders team?
0: Tucker. Tucker's gonna be the guy. Naylor's already getting grief from the coaches. Also, Brock Bowers is really gonna be there. And take a flyer on two flyers to take in fantasy. Washington at the running back position, and Meyer is gonna have big year for the tight end position. Thanks, Anita. Keep sticking around with Fox Sports Radio all night long.
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34: I asked you this question earlier. Is there anybody in sports that reaches what I think we call the Dolly Parton level of 100% approval rating. Just beloved across the board.
6: Let's hear it, people. 303-504-0925. Nate has asked this to a few people in break, and none of us can come up with anyone that's started and finished beloved. Yeah. Everybody has a hiccup. Michael Jordan has got, well, frankly, Michael Jordan, I think, just coming off of The Last Dance,
34: yeah,
6: didn't do himself any favors.
34: Yeah.
6: People are like, God, I don't know if I really like that guy. You know what I mean?
34: Mm-hmm.
6: O.J. Simpson was a beloved actor and football player. I don't have to tell you how that story ended.
34: Yeah, do you remember Livestrong bracelets?
6: Yeah.
34: Yeah.
6: Yeah.
34: No, those were everywhere.
6: Lance Armstrong. That didn't end very well.
34: Mm-hmm.
6: There just seems to always be something. I felt like Brett Favre for a long time had some good things going. Then the stories about him came out in multiple fashions, whether it was with the Jets. There was some stuff still with the Packers.
7: He had
6: pill addiction.
34: Tiger Woods.
6: Woods has had like a WWE heel turn in a lot of ways. Is he not?
34: Yeah. I'm trying to think of.
6: I told you Hulk Hogan was like a

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10: Some openers in college football on this Saturday at 14th ranked USC. The Trojans 42-26 winners over San Jose State. Jaden Maiava, 3 total touchdowns. The day started in Dublin with North Carolina coming back to beat TCU 15-10. Virginia at home walloped NC State 34-8. Florida State at home is now leading 10-7 over New Mexico State early in the second quarter. And early second quarter, Hawaii has just scored. Extra point will tie at 7-7 at Stanford. There is a late game in a couple hours when UNLV hosts Memphis. Today, the NFL preseason ends. There's a game going on right now in Tennessee. Earlier in Indy, Detroit beat the Colts 25-16. NFL teams' rosters have to be down to 53 by Sunday. MLB, Detroit with a run bottom of the ninth beat the Dodgers 2-1. Cubs 17-5 over the Reds. I'm Steve Besager.
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11: That's right. Martin Weiss, Monsi Bolaños here on a Fox Sports Football Saturday.
12: That's right.
11: It feels so good to be back. Where'd you go? Nowhere. It's just, I woke up this morning, Monsi. I woke up this morning, I'll tell you what, I stretched. You know what I'm saying? Touch my toes. Gotta touch your toes. I'm over 30. Gotta touch your toes every morning.
12: Touch your toes, yeah.
11: Went to the bathroom, brushed my teeth. I said, wait! There's a football game being played in Ireland right now. Rushed to the TV and I saw that. Not, because with Bill Belichick teams, you've got to catch, especially college version, catch them early.
12: Right.
11: Catch them early.
12: All right. It might get messy there at the end.
11: It might get ugly at the end. So catch them early. So I put down a toothbrush, I race to the TV and I find out, hey, they're looking okay.
12: Yeah, like a football team.
11: You know what I'm saying? Shut out the last three quarters. They shut TCU out the last three quarters. North Carolina getting the win. I'll be honest, full disclosure, Billy Edwards Jr., the starting quarterback. If you